0: behind Cauley. Matthew Anderson of Mississauga finished 11 under. This is the Canadian Press. In sports, Carter Hart is expected to start in goal when the Vegas Golden Knights host the Carolina Hurricanes in tonight's sixth game of the Stanley Cup Final. Carolina leads the best of seven series 3-2. If a seventh game is required, it'll go Wednesday night in Raleigh, North Carolina. The Associated Press reports that the Somali referee who was denied entry into the U.S. for the World Cup will still be paid. Citing a source, AP reports Omar Artan will still be entitled to payment despite not officiating any matches at the event. The fee would reportedly be determined following the tournament. Ben Rice and Jose Caballero both belted ninth-inning homers to power the New York Yankees past the Toronto Blue Jays 8-3. Rice hit a two-run shot while Caballero was a three-run blast. New York earned a second straight win over Toronto after dropping Friday's opener of the three-game set. From the Canadian Press, I'm John Kennedy.
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2: Well, if you're coming back from the States, 5 minutes, Saint-Germain-Philipsburg as of an hour ago. LeCole's Route 221 offering from Overton Corners, New York, an hour. Last updated at 7:29. 55 minutes at Saint-Bernard-de-la-Colle. That was as of 7:13. And all other crossings into our neck of the woods in the Great White North are free and clear. Wish I could say the same at the airport, but it's still a little bit of time down the drain for you off the 20 West and the 520 West, right where they essentially meet. Not so sweet 16 minutes till you hit the end of departure. So within the next report or two, everything should be history. And the Côte de l'Ouest West service road, Chemin de la Côte de l'Ouest West, right from the end of that, it's 15 minutes till you arrive at the end of the departures queue. Other than that, La Fontaine to the South Shore, that's 13 minutes from the bend at Hochelaga, 6 via Sudigny East. We have some weekend-long closures in effect. Cavendish Boulevard north at the Dalton South intersection is barred, as is the 136 entrance on a number of fronts. If you're at De La Cathédrale, Notre-Dame, off Robert Bourassa / the 10 West, Bonaventure West, you are out of luck. 13 South, the Gouin exit is being closed right now. 13 North at Gouin will have 2 out of 4 lanes locked at 11 p.m. And to carry south off the top to the Jean Talon entrance will be shuttered at 10 o'clock. We'll hit the Met and much more as the closures keep on coming the rest of the way this evening. 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
7: It's the TED Radio Hour from NPR. I'm Manoush Zomorodi.
8: Hello, everybody. How are we doing? Are we good?
7: So, a while back, I went to a pretty unusual event.
8: I'm really excited to be here.
7: This was a dinner and TED Talk given by former White House chef Sam Katz.
8: Let's start with those.
7: Who presented those us with a four-course meal.
8: Let's start with the crab cakes.
7: Crab cakes with crispy capers.
8: Let's turn to fruit.
7: Then came mini tarts.
8: That beautiful little peach jam in the little mozzarella cup you had.
7: Seared Atlantic salmon with new potatoes and some focaccia on the side.
8: Wine.
7: All along, our wine glasses were topped off.
8: Yes, wine. Wine is definitely a fruit, people.
7: Until the end, when we were presented with chocolate cake and coffee. I mean, I'll say, it was very good. But Sam calls this meal the Last Supper, not like in the Bible, more because many of these dishes are under threat because of climate change.
8: Now, this menu has been put together with ingredients that experts and models predict will not be around for our kids and our grandkids. And you'll see that it's many of the foods that we hold dear.
7: Sam first gave this dinner over a decade ago at the Paris Climate Accords when he realized that food and agriculture were not on the agenda.
8: When we say the words climate change, what do the words climate change actually mean? The point here is not to depress you or to scare you. It's not. It's not. It's to try to make an emotional connection in a way that I think food, only food can, to understand really what's at stake when we're having these conversations. Now, the good news is on our plates really does hold some of the biggest both problems, but also potentials to solve these challenges of anywhere that we have. And that's the part that gives me a ton of hope.
7: There's a movement afoot to change the way we grow our food and eat. Because right now, global food production is a huge contributor to climate change. And the warming planet is making it harder for farmers to grow ingredients we take for granted. We've learned that eating local and organic foods are good for us and the environment. But it's just not enough. Agriculture needs to change drastically if we want to continue eating the foods we know and love and nourish the planet's billions of inhabitants. And so today on the show, figuring out the complicated future of food. A chef, a farmer, and a biotechnologist share how they're searching for solutions. So back to Sam Kass. He was cooking for the Obama family in the White House when he started working with them to get Americans to rethink how they eat and ended up getting into food policy as well.
8: Most people didn't even have a basic connection at that point to their health and well-being and food. The idea that it was having such a big impact on so many people's health, we hadn't connected those dots. And it was a lot of work to do to just try to say, like, how do we shift the culture and put these issues and how we're feeding ourselves sort of front and center?
7: You may remember some of their campaigns to make school lunches more nutritious.
5: Wait a minute! Are you First Lady Mrs. Michelle Obama?
7: Like Michelle Obama on Sesame Street, motivating kids to move more and eat healthier.
5: What are you doing here on Sesame Street?
6: I'm about to have this nice, healthy breakfast.
8: The idea was, one, can we start to shift the culture? Like, can we really elevate these issues on people's minds and start to shift our core values? And that we care about the health of food and the impact that food is having on our society and on our culture.
7: But here we are now, a decade later, and you have moved on to another pressing food problem.
8: Yep.
7: Tell me about that transition.
8: Well, I think the health of ourselves as humans and the health of the planet are inextricably linked. And climate change, which of course food and ag is a major driver of, is starting to decimate our capacity to feed ourselves. And the future is pretty scary when you start to see what the models look like in terms of our ability to grow the basic foods that we consume every day and some of the implications behind that. So for me, it's one big set of issues that we have to grapple with. But if we don't solve climate, all of the other things we care about in food are going to be just deeply impacted. And a lot of the progress that we've made are just going to be undermined by climate.
7: Sam Kass picks up again from his Last Supper dinner in 2024.
8: Our oceans are really on the front lines of climate change. In the Pacific Northwest, 2 years ago, they closed the snow crab fishery for the first time in its history. They did that because that fishery had gone from 11.7 billion crabs in 2018 to 1.9 billion last year. That's over an 80% collapse of that population in just 5 years. Now, there was hope that, you know, nature is resilient and that population will rebound. But just about a month ago, officials announced that that fishery would be closed for the second straight year because the population just had not recovered. That absolutely decimates those fishermen who have depended on that fishing grounds for generations. Now, let's turn to fruit. That beautiful little peach jam in the little mozzarella cup you had. Last year, we lost 95% of the Georgia peach crop. 95%. And when you start to look at the models and how our environment is changing, in our lifetimes, I don't believe we'll be growing peaches in Georgia at all. And what's Georgia without a peach? But I'm going to go to a fruit that is even more important, at least to me. And this is where these issues start to get pretty serious for me. That fruit is wine. The National Academy of Sciences predicts that by 2040, assuming we hit 2 degrees, or if and when we hit 2 degrees, the world's wine growing regions will be cut in about half in terms of what can sustain wine. Just a few weeks ago, one of the largest cava producers in Spain announced that they were laying off 80% of their workforce, about 615 people, the big operation because they simply were not going to have grapes to harvest this year. There are producers in Champagne that are buying land in England because they do not believe they will be able to make champagne in Champagne in the foreseeable future. Now, you know things are really bad when the French are buying land in England to make champagne. It's like, sound the alarm. We got a problem here.
7: There are going to be some people listening who are like, well, boo-hoo, you and your fancy friends can't have your champagne, your cava, and your crab cakes. How do you explain the stakes to them? Why do you think this is an effective way to show people?
9: Oh, well, I wish I could stop there. So let's keep going. Let's talk about wheat and rice.
7: Staples.
9: So the world, 60% of the world's calories comes from wheat, rice, and corn. 60% from those three crops. Okay, those three crops keep life on planet Earth going. So the warmer we get, the worse it's going to be for yield. The other part is, right now, about 15% of the world's wheat is grown in persistent drought conditions. By 2040, that number will be 60%. So you're going to see massive collapses season over season in different parts of the world of full crops that just fail. Mm. And remember, the population is going to continue to grow. So it's not just sort of the current 7 billion. All the models show we'll get to be about 10 billion people by mid-century. So we have to feed a lot more people in a much more challenging climate as the yields are declining. It is a pretty serious situation.
7: So what can we do? Well, Sam says we need to tackle three areas to turn that situation around. First, let's talk about the consumer. He says we need to show companies that we want climate-friendly products. Only then will those companies truly invest in making products that are both sustainable and affordable.
9: We as consumers have to start choosing foods that are produced in a more climate-friendly and environmental-friendly way. And however we can do that, by supporting companies that are making any kind of claim, even if it's not true, we have to start moving the market so that all companies know that if they want to grow and they want to hold on to their consumer base, they have to start taking the environment into account.
7: What do you mean, even if it's not true?
9: Meaning that right now, there's work to do to hold these companies accountable, because there's plenty of companies who are saying these things, and it's just nonsense. Like, it's not real.
7: Greenwashing.
9: It's greenwashing. There's some companies that are really trying to figure it out. So there's a bunch of nascent emerging brands that are doing a great job and starting to prove like it's possible. But the big companies right now, people aren't buying climate friendly. It's not a driver of sales. So right now for them, they look at their math. They're like, I need to invest how much money in changing my whole supply chain? And the CMO is like, I can't sell that. The mass market's not buying that.
7: And presumably it's at a premium as well.
9: Right. There's a premium. There's a cost to this transition. And one thing we haven't figured out is who's going to pay for it. And consumers have to start sending a very strong signal to these big companies, especially, that I'm going to choose products that are at least claiming to try to do a better job with the environment.
7: Next, more foods need to be developed that don't increase global warming, but actually help reduce it.
9: So with the right practices and some tools, food and agriculture can be sequestering megatons and gigatons of carbon, like really bend the global emissions curve. So you start doing practices like cover cropping and no-tilling, so you're not turning up the soil and you're helping to build the ecological health around that ecosystem. Those microbes in the soil will start pulling down carbon through the plants and storing it in the soil. One company I'm very excited about has fungi microbes, like little fungi, that you coat seeds with, and they're pulling down like 3 tons of carbon per acre per year and storing that carbon more permanently in the soil. So shifting our practices with a different mindset and starting to incentivize and pay farmers to solve some of these big problems is the answer. The problem right now is like we're asking farmers to make all these changes and take on all the risk in those changes and with no real short-term economic benefit to them.
7: Finally, as more climate-friendly farming practices and products become available, our culture around what we eat on a daily basis has to change too, he says.
9: This is the one place in our daily lives that we can collectively have a really big impact. And how we eat gives us a shot every single day to try to do a better job. And it doesn't have to be some big overhaul. Little by little, it can have a big impact. Not to be stressed about it, not to get all worked up about it. And if you have a steak every once in a while, I have a steak every once in a while. It's a treat.
7: It's a treat.
9: It's a treat. I love a ribeye. Like, I'm not going to lie. I'm not going to pretend like anybody tells you a ribeye doesn't taste good, I think it's insane. Like, I just don't think they know what they're talking about. But, like, that's okay. We just can't eat giant portions and we can't eat it all the time.
7: When we come back, we wrap up the Last Supper with some dessert and coffee. And chef-turned-food-policy wonk Sam Cass predicts what happens next for food and climate. On the show today, the future of food. I'm Manoush Zomorodi, and you're listening to the TED Radio Hour from NPR. We'll be right back.
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2: 10 westbound at the Lackady River, spun out vehicle. It's busy on the approach. Make that 10 eastbound after the Lackady River as I rub my eyes to see that properly. 10 east after the Lackady River, spun out vehicle on the right-hand side. 15 north Laurentian, Otter Route North at St. Balthier, right lane towing operation. Border crossings into Canada, 55 minutes. St. Balthier, de la Colle, an hour at La Colle's Route 221 crossing, and 5 minutes last word at St. Balthier, Phillipsburg. At the airport, things are much better now. 10 minutes on the final approach if you're coming off the 20 West or the 520 West, just as you hit the elevated portion there for departures. If you are coming from McMillan, that's going to be a little bit busier for you as you make your way up to the airport that way. All the way back to the 20 is where the slowdown is from that approach. Some key closures are coming up to join the weekend-long variety ones. In the Met East, after the Stinson exit, we'll have 2 out of 3 lanes knocked out at 11 p.m., at which time the Met Westbound between the Beckel-Dapinoff exit and the next on-ramp will be off limits. Half an hour earlier at 10:30, the Met Westbound from the Laurentian-Otterd interchanges exit 70 to the Stinson entrance will be closed. Coming up at 10 p.m. to carry south off the top to the Jean Talon entrance will be cordoned off. We'll hit the 40 out on the eastern tip of the island and even beyond that point as the evening progresses along with some of the other weekend-long shutdowns. Until June 17th, subscribe to eBox, 500 megabits per second internet for $55 per month and get a $100 prepaid card. 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
7: It's the TED Radio Hour from NPR. I'm Manoush Zomorodi. On the show today, the complicated future of food. And we were just talking to former Obama White House chef Sam Cass, who is now a food policy guy and hosts dinners that he calls the Last Supper. On the menu, dishes that are in jeopardy because of our changing climate.
9: This is not some far out future challenge.
7: In 2024, I attended one of his Last Suppers, where he also delivered his TED Talk.
9: Now, I wish I could tell you, you know, you're still going to have your dessert and everything is fine.
7: Alongside coffee and chocolate cake for dessert.
9: And in some ways, chocolate is faring the worst. So probably you've never probably had a bite of chocolate that wasn't grown within about

0: This area's shade-grown coffee, and as it started to warm on the bottom of those mountains, it's just become simply too hot. About 75 of the 124 wild varieties of coffee are on the verge of extinction right now. And that's really a problem because much of the genetic material that we will need to try to produce hybrid varieties that could thrive in a much more volatile climate are going to be lost.
1: You said earlier that back when you were in the Obama White House, that there was sort of a sense that people were ready for a change when it came to how they thought about their food, the cultural implications, the way that they understood how it related to their neighborhood, to their community. Are we ready for this next sort of way of thinking about food? Do we still have a lot of work to do before these changes happen?
0: There's mixed signals. Mm-hmm. When we were in the Obama administration, the big ag groups, first of all, did not engage with us. And if you said the word climate change, it was like you were spitting in their face. It was like the greatest offense. There was no discussion. Now, you have the biggest, most conservative ag groups sitting down and forming formal coalitions with some of the most well-known environmental groups to figure out how to galvanize agriculture to start solving these problems. And I would have bet every dollar I would ever make that that would never happen. On the other hand, you know, you still don't see the mass consumer rallying on this. You see parts of politics starting wanting to still go backwards on these things, which is like, you know, there's reasons to feel good and there's reasons to feel concerned. I think we have no choice but to figure out how to galvanize more people. And I'm father of two boys, Sai and Rafa, they're 6 and 5. And our ability to hand to the next generation the quality of life, the richness and deliciousness of life that we were given is truly at stake. And that's why these issues matter. And that's why working to make some better food choices matter. That's why voting matters. That's why advocacy in your church or your business that you either run or work at, in your schools, wherever you are, putting these issues forward matter. Asking the questions matter.
1: That was Sam Kass. He's the author of The Last Supper, How to Overcome the Coming Food Crisis. On the show today, the future of food. So that question of how to incentivize farmers to change how they grow staple crops so that they're better for the environment and make money. Well, there's a family farm getting closer to an answer here in the U.S. I met up for coffee with Jim Whitaker and his daughter, Jessica Whitaker Allen, to hear their somewhat radical approach to growing rice.
2: So rice is the single largest calorie consumed around the world every day. It feeds more people than any other crop. When we harvest it, it goes straight to the mill. We take the husk off and it's ready to eat.
1: Rice is calorie dense, a good source of protein. It stores well, which is why about half of the world eats it every day. And the Whitaker family has been growing rice for 6 generations.
2: Yeah, we've been in Arkansas for over 130 or 40 years. And sometimes I wonder, why did they stop here? Did their wagon break or what happened? But there's not many of us left. We're just only a few, me and my brother.
3: And I mean, I didn't even know that there was rice farming in Arkansas in the United States.
2: So Arkansas is the largest rice growing state in the country. We have 6 rice growing states. It's the largest one. About half of our rice is exported and about half of it is eaten inside the U.S.
3: So if I go to the grocery store and buy like Uncle Ben's or something like that, it could be from you?
2: If you bought Uncle Ben's ready-to-eat rice, there's a strong chance 1 in every 3 of those come off our farm.
3: Oh, wow. Okay.
2: Yeah.
3: So let's go back to how you got to be such a big supplier of rice in this country. You tell a story about how you were 22 and you were like, okay, I'm grown up. I'm going to start my own farm. But... not that easy.
2: No, it's not. I mean, I remember it like it was yesterday. We drove to the bank and didn't have 2 nickels to rub together, and we got a FHA beginning farmer loan and took off. So my brother and

0: I rented a farm.
1: Here's Jim Whitaker on the TED stage.
0: Farming's a very capital-intensive business. My dad couldn't help us. He didn't have the finances. He could not help us get started. And let me tell you something about renting a farm when you're 22 years old. No one rents you a farm unless no one else wants to rent it. It was a big piece of land. It was cash rent. I mean, the stakes were set. We were doomed to fail. And we weren't focused on environmental sustainability back then. We were focused on economic sustainability. How do we make higher yield? How do we use less fertilizer? How do we get to the next year and feed our family?
1: In my mind, I mean, when you say rice farming, I mean, sorry, it's such a cliche, but I'm picturing, you know, rice fields in Vietnam or, you know, where there's water everywhere and people picking the rice. And, and is that what it looks like?
0: Okay, so rice around the world is grown in a flooded environment. This is for weed control purposes. When they plant the rice in the water, grasses don't grow well in the water. So that's why people use water all these thousands of years to grow rice, is for weed control. Now, you know, I was in Bangkok a few months ago, and a farmer was on his back porch. I'm like, well, how do you know if that's right? He said, well, that's the way we've always done it. I say I'm a fifth generation farmer. He's probably a 100th generation farmer. I mean, they've probably been farming rice there for 2,000 years in that same field. It's just the way he's always done it.
1: For thousands of years, rice has been grown in tiers of flooded fields. You've probably seen the photos. They look like massive green staircases. But about 20 years ago, Jim and his family started wondering what would happen if they didn't grow rice this way. They started experimenting with different methods, like getting rid of those tears.
0: So one of the first things we did on our rice fields, we adopted a technique that's a little different. We leveled our fields completely flat. This is called zero grade. Rice all over the world is grown in a flooded environment. And most people use the natural contour of the earth to cascade the water down and let the water flow downhill. We call it continuous flood. They continuously put water on their fields. And we leveled ours flat with a perimeter road. And what that perimeter road lets us do is capture rainfall. So we're actually pump less water, we're actually able to use less water, we have less runoff, less erosion, less nutrients leaving our field. Nothing leaves our field unless we want it to. So it happens that economic and environmental sustainability go hand in hand, along with social sustainability. As we use less fertilizer, use less water, our yields start going up.
1: By flattening the rice fields, the Whitakers gave rain and fertilizer more time to soak into the soil. And that road they built around the fields, it collected excess water that they could reuse. So using less resources was good for the environment and the Whitakers' finances. Jessica Whitaker Allen, Jim's daughter, remembers helping out with those early experiments as a teenager.
2: I guess I was around 16, 17 years old, and we had a project one year to see and monitor our water use on our farm. And I would actually go monitor and record that data weekly after rain events, just to make sure, you know, we've got this. And that's really when we started tracking this. We saw that our water use was down, and so we really started recording all this stuff by hand in just an Excel spreadsheet. We didn't know what we were doing.
1: But you knew you were onto something.
2: Yes. Uh-huh. So we started recording everything. Let's add more data points to that. Let's add our fertilizer. Let's add our fuel usage. And so we didn't know what was important or how it would be important.
1: That's when Jim and Jessica began to question the other fundamental tenet of growing rice: keeping the fields flooded. They decided to cycle the fields between flooding and letting them go dry.
3: So, okay, that's what's counterintuitive, right? Is because people think that rice needs to be in water all the time.
0: It's got to be submerged all the time, and it doesn't. And they think if I let it dry up, I'm going to hurt it some kind of way. So the varieties we're using are hybrids,
1: okay,
0: and they're very resilient.
1: So they can take it when the field gets dried out.
0: They can take it.
1: Not only did the rice do surprisingly well, this new method had other advantages for the climate because...
0: soil is full of microbes.
1: Microbes that multiply if crops are underwater.
0: And what they're doing in the soil on a basic level is they're down there chewing away, eating up the biomass that's left over from the crop before. So they're digesters. And out of that comes methane. The same way it happens in cattle operations or whatever.
1: Methane is a notorious greenhouse gas, and rice farming accounts for 8 to 11% of global methane emissions.
0: So when we dry the soil, that anaerobic microbial that's living in that soup, that mushy soil, either dies or goes dormant. So we break his life cycle. And then it stops emitting methane, but it doesn't hurt the rice. It actually helps rice when you use less water.
3: That reduces the emissions, the methane, by how much?
0: Last year our documented emission reduction was 79%.
3: Oh, wow.
0: But we say that we're going to reduce it 50% on our package, but our documented last year was 79% reduction.
3: So you're reducing the emissions, but you're still growing just as much rice?
0: Just as much rice. So Jessica went to college, got a ag business degree, a sustainability minor, went on to get her MBA, emphasis on finance. Now she's back helping me with protocols and data collection. So we established what is called the Smart Rice Protocol, and we had one of the first ever third-party verified sustainable rice packages that hit the market a few months ago, and we're trying to get in retail locations, and I think that's going to be the future.
1: But it's been tough getting retailers to sell climate-friendly rice. So the Whitakers are now partnering with over 30 other sustainable rice growers to try and create a market for climate-friendly rice. Recently, Jim also started advising an organization that is working to get more farms to invest in agriculture that earns a Climate Smart certification.
0: Almost like an organic certification.
3: Mm-hmm.
0: There are only a few in the world that are doing this, so it doesn't mean anything yet. We hope it means a lot in a few years.
2: I mean, take a walk through your supermarket. Everything's greenwashed. You can put whatever you want to on a package, and there's no rules, there's no standards. So we're trying to make that standard.
3: So there is opportunity here.
0: There's opportunity. I'm not doing it for nothing.
3: Is it going to cost the consumer more?
0: I think it will until we can get to scale. And I think it should cost the consumer a little bit more because they're partnering along this journey to clean up the climate. So we need to expand the price of rice just a little bit. And I'm working with a lot of companies that have that mindset to get more money to the farmer and help them do the stuff we're talking about doing.
2: Our town has 4,000 residents and one stoplight. The nearest airport, Starbucks, shopping mall, Whole Foods is 2 hours away in any direction. Without places like this and farmers like us, you'd be hungry, naked, and sober. We are going to work with farmers in Southeast Arkansas to educate them about the benefits of growing sustainable rice. We're going to work with veterans, immigrants, limited resource, and socially disadvantaged farmers. Farmers that aren't so different from my family just a few generations ago. We will then implement pay-for practices such as alternate wetting and drying, cover crop, no-till, and low-till. We will then help them learn about and document their greenhouse gas benefits. Monitor, measure, report, and verify them. Then market and sell that rice at a premium to help them realize the benefits of producing sustainable rice, the economic advantage.
0: Let me tell you why that's important. There are 400 million acres of rice grown globally. It is the largest emitter of methane gas. It is the largest user of irrigation water. And our methods, if used, can reduce greenhouse gas by 50%, reduce water use by 50%, increase yields to feed a hungry world.
3: So let's say there's a farmer watching this and thinking, like, I don't know much about these practices, or you meet someone and they're like, how do I even begin to do this? What right now is the way that they learn to put some of these more sustainable practices to work?
0: So you just got to get plugged in and sometimes challenge the "this is the way my dad always did it" mentality.
3: What would your dad say to that?
0: My dad wouldn't even recognize the farm today if he was still alive.
3: Really?
0: It's changed that much. I mean, when he retired and when my brother and I went back to the family farm, he could ride around every day and tell us what was wrong with everything and then be happy and go home. But you could tell he was thrilled to have us there. And we immediately did the makeover to his farm, and he's like up in arms, you know, what are y'all doing? You're ruining that field. I don't think it should be done that way. And we just kept going. And then that fall, he said, that's the prettiest rice I've ever seen. So he didn't understand that sometimes you have to, you know, it's gonna look uglier before it looks better.
1: That was rice farmer Jim Whitaker and his daughter, Jessica Whitaker Allen. You can see their full talk at TED.com. When we come back, the future of meat. On the show today, the future of food. I'm Manoush Zomorodi, and you're listening to the TED Radio Hour from NPR. Stay with us.
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5: Well, over at Hemingford into Canada, it was looking like it was better before it would become uglier. And the opposite's happened. After going down to 0 minutes of delay, you're back up to 20 minutes as of 8:21 p.m. Saint-Bernard-de-l'École, 55 minutes into Canada. Do I hear 60? You bet. Over at Lacolle's Route 221, crossing from Overton Corners, New York. And if you're heading to Trudeau International Airport, no delays to departures or arrivals on your approaches, no matter it be, whether it be the 20, the 520, it's service road, Chemin de la Côte de l'Est-West. How about the outbound Lafontaine? That's 15 minutes from the Hochelaga Bend. About 5 minutes via Suiting East. Have an incident on the Met westbound in the Anjou Circle, or are they prepping that closure a little bit ahead of schedule here? I don't think so. The Met West is supposed to be closed from Lecoultre exit to the following on-ramp as of 11 o'clock, so I can't see anything on the jam cams. Then, half an hour earlier, in fact, they will close the Met West from Laurentian Autoroute interchanges exit 70 through to the Stinson entrance. Sticking with Highway 40, the westbound sides, Benjamin Romero Bridge will have just one lane available to you as of 10 p.m. And coming up at 9:30 on the 40 West's Charles de Gaulle Bridge, you'll be down to a single lane of counterflow per direction rolling on the westbound side. 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I'm Mark Shalhoub with your next CJAD 800 traffic report at 9:03.
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1: It's the TED Radio Hour from NPR. I'm Manoush Zomorodi. On the show today, the complicated future of food. So as we've heard, staple crops like rice are big emitters of greenhouse gases. But even more so, meat production. Growing and grazing animals takes a lot of resources. So what if it didn't have to?
7: Yeah. There is so much we could potentially unlock by creating a world where we can farm cells for food.
1: This is Isha Datar. She first started thinking about this 15 years ago in college.
7: So I started as an undergrad student at the University of Alberta.
1: Isha was a cell biology major who really cared about the environment, but who also loved to eat meat.
7: Yes. I really got into steak tartare. This is like 2008. I mean, I thought that was a bit precocious for someone in undergrad.
1: And one day, she saw a poster promoting a meat science class. She signed up.
7: Meat 404, I think it was called.
1: I'm sorry, I have to ask, what is a meat science class?
7: Yeah, so in this class, we learn all about what meat is, how muscle transforms into meat, the meat industry, And I just remember feeling like, oh my God, we all have to become vegetarian tomorrow or vegan.
8: Yeah.
7: And that lasted for a couple weeks, that idea. And then a few classes later, we were just packing up our bags and our professor just mentions very casually, he's like, oh, maybe one day we'll grow food from cells.
8: Oh, so you just kind of tossed that one out there.
7: Yeah. And I just, that was my real epiphany, which was, oh my gosh, yes, absolutely, that is going to happen.
1: That was all Isha needed to hear. She was hooked on the idea of cultivated meat and ended up writing her final paper on exactly how to grow meat from cells in a lab to eat. Because the concept of growing protein cells, it had been around, but applying it to food was pretty new.
7: And so I wrote this paper really pulling from medical journals that were looking at, you know, growing skin tissue for burn victims, like growing cell culture, but for medical purposes. And I wrote about the idea of applying that to food.
1: The paper was published in a peer-reviewed journal in 2010. And a lot has happened since. Isha has become a leader in the field of cellular agriculture. She's watched as billions of dollars have poured into cultivated meat startups.
9: Lab-grown meat is on the rise.
1: And the science has accelerated. In 2013, a professor unveiled the first lab-grown hamburger.
10: The first lab-grown burger has been cooked and
1: eaten. It cost over $300,000 to make. In 2016, there was the first lab-grown meatball.
11: This is the first time a meatball has ever been cooked with beef cells.
1: And then the first cell-based ribeye steak, the first lab-grown salmon, and the first cultivated chicken nuggets.
12: It tastes like chicken.
13: Because it is chicken.
1: And in 2021, Isha told an excited TED audience that cultivated meat could be coming to a dinner plate near you.
14: To me, this chicken nugget, this hamburger, this sausage, all made from cells instead of animals, aren't just fast food products. They're our ticket to a new food system. Here's how it works. Rather than raise a whole chicken with beaks, feathers, sentience, we grow the meat directly from muscle cells. We take a small biopsy from a living animal and then extract the cells of interest. Muscle cells in particular love to attach onto surfaces. It helps them grow and elongate into those long muscle fibers that we're so familiar with. So we might provide a scaffolding material for those cells to adhere onto. And then, of course, we have to feed the cells something. So we put them in a liquid medium that provides all the nutrients that these cells need to grow and divide. Lastly, the cells on the scaffold in the medium all grow within a bioreactor, which is kind of like a large stainless steel tank, looks a lot like brewing equipment, and can be just as big as well. And the bioreactor really just provides that constant, stable environment that those cells need to flourish in. And after those cells get a chance to mature into muscle fibers, we might harvest the cells and the tissues and then turn them into a nugget. Now, this wouldn't just be better for chickens and cows and pigs and the people who have to farm them and slaughter them. This could be better for the whole world. I mean, if this all works, it's our once-in-a-lifetime opportunity to get a second chance at agriculture, to do things better and to learn from our mistakes.
1: At this point, some of you might be wondering, when can I buy this meat? Well, it might be a while, because in the last few years, cultivated meat has gotten a reality check. Startups have come and gone. The FDA and USDA gave their approval in 2023, but several states have banned it, bans that were upheld in court. And in the rest of the country, you won't find cultivated meat in grocery stores either. You'll have to go to Singapore. In 2024, it became the first country to sell cultivated chicken. But those products still mostly contain plant-based fillers, which is why they're affordable. Isha's learning that lab-grown animal products have a long road ahead.
7: So around the world, there are a lot of companies that are doing little tastings here and there of their cultivated meat product. The product on the market in Singapore is made of 3% cells, 97% plant stuff. And that's actually exciting. Like, that's actually a really great step forward. It just feels like disappointment because it's been pitted against this expectation that was set way too high. And that expectation is cool as a future forward, like holy grail expectation of where we could be one day. But that's also the hardest thing you could possibly do.
8: And is that because it's so hard to actually cultivate animal protein? Like, what's the big challenge here?
7: Yeah, it is incredibly hard to cultivate animal protein into these kind of 3D cuts, like a chicken breast or a steak. In 2017, I was able to taste a steak chip, like very thin, crispy. The reason why it was a chip is because cells grow really well in two dimensions, like in these very thin layers.
8: Ah.
7: Getting them to grow in three dimensions is a lot harder.
8: There was a point where just even getting the opportunity to take a taste of this was nearly impossible. Mm-hmm. And if you did get a taste, that bite morsel would have been worth hundreds of thousands of dollars, right?
7: It's still the same.
8: Huh. So I was at a TED event recently where I had a lettuce wrap with cultivated chicken in it. It was definitely not 100% because I think that would have been too expensive.
7: So there's some skepticism there as well. It's like, is this product actually going to be viable in the market in the long term? You know, it's a big question.
8: Yeah. I mean, no offense, Isha, but like that is far less sexier than the simple headline, lab meat is going to save us from climate change. Here's a big juicy hamburger.
7: I know. If you have ideas for what our like tagline should be, let me know. But this is the invisible work that really moves biotech along. It's not going to be one company that brings it to market in a way that changes the world. It's not going to be 10 companies. It's not going to be one university. It's going to be an entire new scientific discipline because there's a long technical path ahead of us.
8: I guess I'm surprised because when you gave your TED Talk in 2021, you seemed super optimistic, excited, really talking about the potential behind cultivated meat.
7: Yes. I am optimistic about it. I think it's an incredibly exciting idea. I don't necessarily know if meat is the thing that's going to change the world. I'm very fixated on this idea of growing food from cells more broadly. Meat is one such kind of product, but it's this, again, this kind of holy grail product. There's a lot of interesting things that we might discover in farming cells for food that aren't meat, but make a huge difference in the near term.
14: By farming cells, we could actually proactively envision agriculture for a climate-changed world. We could theoretically grow anything that might come from plants or animals from cells instead. Vanilla doesn't have to be rainforest farmed. Egg whites don't have to come with a yolk. Foie gras can be completely cruelty-free. And leather and silk don't have to come off the back of an animal or the home of a silkworm. In fact, we already consume cellular agriculture products in our everyday lives just in super small quantities. Several vitamins, flavors, and enzymes are already made in cell cultures. In fact, rennet, which is the set of enzymes used to turn milk into curds and whey for cheesemaking, used to come from the stomach lining of the fourth stomach of calves, baby cows. And in 1990, a cell-cultured version hit the market, a version of the key enzyme chymosin. And today, only 30-ish years later, 90% of rennet used for cheesemaking came from a bioreactor instead of a calf.
7: We're used to transforming food with biotechnology. It's arguably like the oldest technology we have is when we started fermenting foods. And we started making beer and kimchi and pickles and yogurts and cheeses and all that kind of stuff. Like, that was us transforming foods with cell cultures. We could have never looked at a glass of milk and said we wanted it to be stinky with like veins of mold going through it and hard and it melts.
8: Mm.
7: And
8: you mean like cheese is basically what you just described in the most disgusting way possible. Okay.
7: Yeah, like, would someone have envisioned cheese from scratch? Had they never had cheese before?
8: Uh-huh.
7: And so similarly, if we looked at milk and couldn't have envisioned cheese, today we're looking at meat and we're just trying to make meat again. But maybe we can make the cheese of meat. That is such an exciting vision for me. Is unlocking the power of cell culture to just increase food culture instead of replicating a culture we already have.
8: Okay, last question. Do you still love steak tartare?
7: I do still love steak tartare. I've gone through long bouts of not eating meat, vegan, vegetarian, all that kind of stuff. But yeah, no, I'm still that conscious and conflicted carnivore that I was when I got into this.
8: That was Isha Datar, executive director of the nonprofit New Harvest. You can see her full talk at TED.com. We started today's show by talking about how we can preserve many of the foods we love, from crab cakes to the Georgia peach. We want to end the show with an artistic twist on the future of agriculture, specifically stone fruit. Artist Sam Van Aken works at the intersection of botany, conservation, and creative expression. Here he is on the TED stage in 2019, talking about his project, The Tree of 40 Fruit.
12: 100 years ago, there were 2,000 varieties of peaches, nearly 2,000 different varieties of plums, and almost 800 named varieties of apples growing in the United States. Today, only a fraction of those remain, and what is left is threatened by industrialization of agriculture, disease, and climate change. The Tree of 40 Fruit is a single tree that grows 40 different varieties of stone fruit. So that's peaches, plums, apricots, nectarines, and cherries all growing on one tree. It's designed to be a normal-looking tree throughout the majority of the year, until spring when it blossoms in pink and white, and then in summer bears a multitude of different fruit. I began the project for purely artistic reasons. I wanted to change the reality of the everyday, and to be honest, create this startling moment when people would see this tree blossom in all of these different colors and bear all of these different fruit. I create the Tree of 40 Fruit through the process of grafting. I'll collect cuttings in winter, store them, and then graft them onto the ends of branches in spring. In fact, almost all fruit trees are grafted because the seed of a fruit tree is a genetic variant of the parent. So that when we find a variety that we really like, the way that we propagate it is by taking a cutting off of one tree and putting it onto another. This is definitely not a sport of immediate gratification. It takes a year to know if a graft has succeeded. It takes 2 to 3 years to know if it produces fruit. And it takes up to 8 years to create just one of the trees. Each of the varieties grafted to the Tree of 40 Fruit has a slightly different form and a slightly different color. As the project continues, it's been conservation by way of the art world. As I've been asked to create these in different locations, what I'll do is I'll research varieties that originated or were historically grown in that area. I'll source them locally and graft them to the tree so that it becomes an agricultural history of the area where they're located. These are plums from just one tree of 40 fruit in 1 week in August. Several years into the project, I was told that I had one of the largest collection of these fruit in the eastern United States, which, as an artist, is absolutely terrifying. But in many ways, I didn't know what I had. I discovered that the majority of the varieties I had were heirloom varieties. Several of the varieties dated back thousands and thousands of years. And finding out how rare they were, I became obsessed with trying to preserve them. So I set out to create an orchard to make these fruit available to the public. So Governor's Island is a former naval base that was given to the city of New York in 2000. And it opened up all of this land just a 5-minute ferry ride from New York. And they invited me to create a project that we're calling the Open Orchard that'll bring back fruit varieties that haven't been grown in New York for over a century. Currently in progress, the Open Orchard will be 50 multi-grafted trees that possess 200 heirloom and antique fruit varieties. So these are varieties that originated or were historically grown in the region. Varieties like the early strawberry apple, which originated on 13th Street and 3rd Avenue. Since a fruit tree can't be preserved by seed, the Open Orchard will act like a living gene bank or an archive of these fruit. Like the Tree of 40 Fruit, it'll be experiential. It'll also be symbolic. Most importantly, it's going to invite people to participate in conservation and to learn more about their food. Growing up on a farm, I thought I understood agriculture, and I didn't want anything to do with it. So I became an artist. But I have to admit that it's something within my own DNA. And I don't think that I'm the only one. 100 years ago, we were all much more closely tied to the culture, the cultivation, and the story of our food. And we've been separated from that. The open orchard creates the opportunity not just to reconnect to this unknown past, but a way for us to consider what the future of our food could be. Thank you.
1: Sam Van Aken is an artist and an associate professor at the School of Art at Syracuse University. And you can still visit the Open Orchard Project on Governor's Island in New York. Thank you so much for listening to our show about the future of food. This episode was produced by James Delahoussaye, Rachel Faulkner-White, Matthew Cloutier, Harsha Nahata, and Chloe Weiner. It was edited by Sanaz Meshkinpour and me. Our production staff at NPR also includes Fiona Guerin and Katie Monteleone. Irene Noguchi is our executive producer. Our audio engineers were Neil Tevault, Robert Rodriguez, Gilly Moon, and David Greenberg. Our theme music was written by Ramtin Arablouei. Our partners at TED are Chris Anderson, Roxanne Highlash, Alejandra Salazar, and Daniela Balarezzo. I'm Manoush Zomorodi, and you've been listening to the TED Radio Hour from NPR.
13: From the National Newsroom of the Canadian Press, I'm John Kennedy. The White House announced on Sunday that a peace deal has been struck between the U.S. and Iran, reopening the Strait of Hormuz and ending the U.S. naval blockade in the region. ABC Chief Global Affairs Correspondent Martha Raddatz explains why this may be the first of many phases before a full deal is on the books.
15: But the technical details of the nuclear portion are yet to be established. Former Israeli senior military intelligence officer Avner Villarn telling us Iran that it is doubtful Prime Minister Netanyahu would support the deal.
16: Well, we've known the Iranians for many years. You don't really believe that the fact that they promised or they signed something is worth anything.
17: White House officials have said this agreement is not based on trust but verification, and this still has a very long way to go before any permanent peace or nuclear deal is hammered out.
13: Prime Minister Mark Carney says the United States will remain important in a new world order, but no single country or institution can provide all the answers. Speaking in Ireland ahead of the G7 summit in France, Carney says countries will form different coalitions depending on the issues being addressed. He pointed to child safety and artificial intelligence as areas where Canada plans to take a leadership role, including new online harms legislation. Carney recently said that U.S. restrictions on advanced AI models highlight the need for countries to diversify their technology partnerships. Six people remain in hospital following a crash in rural Ontario that killed five people.
18: Ontario Provincial Police say an infant, the child's parents, and two other adults believed to be their grandparents were among those hurt after a van and an SUV collided northwest of Kitchener on Friday. A family member said on Sunday that they were unable to provide any more information as they look after people who remain in hospital. The incident comes as the province's police force is preparing a new safety blitz, hoping to prevent collisions on rural roads. OPP say the initiative had been planned in advance of the deadly Mapleton town crash and say in a statement that the timing is a tragic coincidence. Don Mitchell, the Canadian Press.
13: An Alberta separatist says a pro-independence billboard remains standing in Tabor despite efforts by the town to have it removed. Corey Morgan says he has responded by paying for two additional signs promoting Alberta's upcoming referendum on separation. Town officials say they've received complaints and argued that the bill's message does not represent the community. Morgan says municipalities should not interfere with legal political advertising and should focus on local responsibilities instead. Steven Spielberg's new science fiction thriller Disclosure Day opened with $44 million in North American theaters. The film earned nearly $93 million worldwide, marking Spielberg's strongest opening for an original movie. The story follows the characters who are trying to reveal government evidence of UFO encounters and stars Emily Blunt, Josh O'Connor, and Colman Domingo. Meanwhile, low-budget horror hit Obsession continues its remarkable run, adding another $19 million domestically. This is the Canadian Press.
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5: It's a wet drive. You know the drill. Slow it down. Let's all adapt out there to keep everyone safe and sound. We had an incident on the MetWest just after the Anjou interchange. That has been cleared, as well as the spun out vehicle 10 East after the Lackety River over there on that Eastern Township's Otterett. We have delays to the South Shore trying to get on the approach to the LaFontaine Tunnel. 7 minutes via Sudingy East, 10 minutes down the 25 from the Hochelaga Bend. The 13 southbound's Gouin exit is shuttered. The 13 north at Gouin will have 2 out of 4 lanes closed at 11 p.m., at which time the Met East after the Stinson exit will have 2 out of 3 lanes knocked out. And the Met West between the Decaldap-Pinef exit and the following on-ramp will be cordoned off. Half an hour earlier at 10:30, Met West from the Laurentian-Otterett interchanges exit 70 to the Stinson entrance will be closed. Heads up, the DeCarie South stretch off the top to the Jean Talon entrance will be off limits as of 10 o'clock. That's a regular occurrence over the last number of weeks. And the 40 Charles de Gaulle Bridge in both directions will be down to a single lane of counterflow per direction, rolling on the westbound side as of 9:30. And then at 10, the 40 West Benjamin Moreau Bridge will have 2 out of 3 lanes blocked off. Until June 17th, subscribe to eBox's 500 megabits per second internet for $55 per month and get a $100 prepaid card. 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
24: And though I am, of course, an Anglo, certainly not a Saxon.
25: Welcome to the Monk Debates. Every episode, we provide you with a civil and substantive debate on the big issue of the day. Our goal is to arm you, the listener, with enough information to make up your own mind. Today's debate, be it resolved, TikTok is a national security threat and should be sold or banned.
26: TikTok influencers, beware.
27: House lawmakers have voted to pass the TikTok ban bill.
28: If signed into law, it would give Chinese parent company ByteDance just 6 months to divest TikTok or face the possibility of a ban on the app.
25: It's one of the most popular social media sites on the planet. It's also possibly a Trojan horse that the Chinese government could use to spy on Westerners and launch devastating disinformation campaigns. Concerns have been growing over TikTok's ability to collect massive amounts of information about its users and its suspected ties to the Chinese Communist Party. Those fears recently prompted the U.S. House of Representatives to pass a bill that would force the Chinese company that controls TikTok to sell it to American interests. If not, TikTok would be blocked on app stores, including for the 170 million Americans currently using the app. Here's U.S. Congressman Mike Gallagher, one of the sponsors of the bill to ban TikTok.
29: TikTok can continue to exist in the United States as long as it's not effectively controlled by the Chinese Communist Party. That is the issue, and that will make for a better user experience. People won't have to worry about manipulation of algorithms. They won't have to worry about a hostile foreign adversary potentially manipulating the news that Americans consume, and I would say the pressure campaign.
25: But there are many critics of the bill who argue that it should never become law. They say that the evidence that China is using TikTok for nefarious purposes is scant. They also question why the United States is targeting one particular social media app, while others are similarly engaged in collecting large swaths of data and violating Americans' privacy. Critics of the TikTok ban accuse Congress of using the pretense of national security to target a rival company to the American-owned social media giants, setting a dangerous precedent for future international trade relationships between China and the United States. Here's Senator Rand Paul, who opposes the bill.
30: There's always a national security for any excuse for anything you want to do. And so I don't think you throw out the Constitution when there's allegations of some kind of connection. You have to prove that before you take someone's stuff and before you take someone's First Amendment privileges.
25: On this installment of the Monk Debates podcast, we challenge the essence of these arguments by debating the motion, be it resolved, TikTok is a national security threat that should be sold or banned. Arguing in favor of the resolution is Scott Galloway. He's professor of marketing at NYU Stern School of Business and the host of the highly popular Professor G and Pivot podcast. Arguing against the motion is Julia Angwin. She's an investigative journalist, author, and contributing opinion writer for the New York Times, who covers extensively technology's impact on society. Scott, Julia, welcome to the Monk Debates.
5: Hi, Rudyard. Nice to be with you. Hi, Julia. Big fan.
0: Great to be here. Thanks so much.
25: Terrific debate before us today. Be it resolved, TikTok is a national security threat and should be sold or banned. Scott, you're arguing in favor of the motion. Let's get this debate underway.
5: Thanks, Ken. Again, thanks, Julia. I'm hoping this will be more of a discussion just because I'm a fan of Julia's work and I think there's a lot of common ground here. So I'd open with a question. How can we be this stupid? We've decided that the CCP can implant a neural jack into 76% of our youth under the age of 25 and believe that they wouldn't do what we would do. And that is Radio Free Europe, Radio America, PSYOPs of the Army. Our job is to distribute propaganda that is in favor of American interests while diminishing the interests of our adversaries. And then the issue then becomes, but Scott, there's no evidence that China is in fact doing this. Well, there is. It's codified into law that the CCP, any company in the PRC, has to comply with any data requests from the CCP. And if you look at several pieces of data, it's obvious something is going on. The number of people under the age of 25 who are pro-Israel is 45, pro-Palestine 55, 45-55. Yet if you look at the hashtags on TikTok, the ratio is 1.6% pro-Israel videos being served and 98.4% pro-Hamas or pro-Palestine. If you look at, you think, well, okay, maybe that's just a function of the people on TikTok and what's gone viral. So let's use Instagram as a control group. We Are Genocide or Free Tibet has 600 times the number of hashtags on Instagram as it does on TikTok. If you look at any emotionally charged political issue that could divide Americans, and the ratio of videos served on TikTok does not foot in any way to public opinion, you know which way it's slanted by the following question. What would the CCP want? On every issue that's charged where the ratio is dramatically out of skew. Now, let's avoid that. Let's say, Scott, you're being paranoid. In the U.S., our economy would collapse if we didn't have trade symmetry. Japan would like to tax General Motors cars exorbitantly and not have any taxes and full access to our market. And we say no. When France says we're going to ban social media platforms or tech platforms, we say, well, then we're going to put onerous taxes on champagne and cheese. The European Union would rather not have any European company buy Boeing airplanes. We demand that they give us access to that market. In exchange, we continue to buy Airbus planes. Creates jobs, creates competitive dynamics, lower costs. Everyone wins. I believe that BYD should be allowed into the U.S. I don't think it's a security threat. They allow Tesla into China. I believe that Shein should go public on the NASDAQ and the NYSE. They allow Ralph Lauren and North Face into China. We let this dominant frame through which youth perceives America into the United States, where they create tens of billions of dollars in shareholder value. And now I'm going to list all the American media companies that the CCP allows into China. Okay, I'm done. And then finally, this regulation has been totally mischaracterized. It's not a ban, it's a forced divestiture. That's like saying that the 55-mile-an-hour speed limit is regulation on supercars. This says that within 6 months, if they don't divest to American interests, then the president has the right to ban it. And there's a lot of gray area between there. There's a lot of light there. They could come to some sort of accommodation with two classes of stock where they hold on to their economic interests. They just don't have control or access to the data. So let's summarize. This, in fact, is a defense threat. They would be stupid not to be doing this. What would we do? What would the Mossad do? What would the GRU do? They would do what the CCP is doing, and that is promote their own interests. We have a situation where young people dislike America and feel worse about America than ever before. That's a variety of factors, but this is not helping, too. We absolutely have total trade asymmetry here, and just on economic grounds, should demand they divest it or provide access to the Chinese community of our media companies, which they will not do.
1: And finally, this ban has been totally mischaracterized. You are not going to lose your TikTok. This is a win-win-win. This is exceptionally smart by the Biden administration. If they, in fact, do pick up their ball and leave, that means they were using it for propaganda and surveillance. Otherwise, why would they leave and literally immolate $50 to $150 billion? So I believe that this is, again, I'll end with where I started. How could we be this stupid?
2: Thank you, Scott Galloway, for that opening statement. You're listening to our Monk debate on banning TikTok, the pros and cons. Julia, you are against a ban. Let's have your opening statements now.
0: Great. Thank you. It's a pleasure to be here. And I think I'll borrow from Scott and say, how could we be this stupid? Because I think the real question is, what are we trying to accomplish here with forcing TikTok to divest from its Chinese parent company? I mean, apparently there are two goals, protecting American data from the Chinese government and protecting Americans from being manipulated by Chinese propaganda. So let's take those in order. So first, let's start with the data. The fact is that the U.S. has no data protections for any of our personal data. We are one of the only nations on earth, actually, that has refused to pass a comprehensive baseline privacy law. And so there's a million ways that China can get our data. They can buy it, they can hack it, they can obtain it from a third party reseller. We have Facebook and Google, you know, trafficking in all of our data. We just learned this week that Facebook had hacked into Snapchat, read encrypted messages as part of its like research into how it wanted to destroy Snapchat's business. So we have an unrestrained data market. Whacking TikTok and having it be owned by a U.S. company changes nothing about that. So then let's go to Chinese propaganda. So Chinese propaganda is definitely a thing, right? They have a very strong censorship regime in China. They, you know, they basically wiped out the memory of Tiananmen Square, and we certainly don't want that to happen here. And that's not the kind of thing that we would want any of our platforms to do. But I think we have to look at like, where is the propaganda actually coming from, right? The real evidence, in fact, is from Russia. Russia has set up all these networks of influencers and troll farms, et cetera, to try to inject propaganda into our information ecosystem. That happened on Facebook in 2016. And the interesting thing about it is they didn't have to buy Facebook to do it. The weird thing about social media is actually it's built for influence operations. Like, it's a perfectly designed system for influence operations. You don't need to own one. In fact, the only evidence that the national security community in the US has presented against TikTok has been that they set up fake accounts on TikTok to target some of the politicians in the 2022 midterms. But you don't need to own TikTok to do that. And they did not allege that TikTok had used its algorithm to boost those accounts. So let's go into the algorithm, because of course, that's where everyone really alleges that this harm is happening, right? So Scott talks about the hashtag disparities, and I'll tell you later how those have been debunked. But the reality is that the algorithm could well be promoting some agendas over others. And I think that is definitely, we don't have any evidence that TikTok is doing that, but I think we should just assume, let's just say, okay, fine, that could happen. Well, the question I have is, how do you stop that?
4: 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Now, an update from the CJAD 800 Traffic Center.
5: Well, with some light rain out there, take it easy. Get to where you're headed safely and soundly. Outbound Lafontaine, 5 minutes a pop via Sudeng East and down the 25. In the latter case, as of the Hochelaga Bend. Some closures on both sides of the Highway 13 stretches near Gwent tonight. One already into the books. The Gwent exit down the 13 is boarded up. Northbound 13 at Gwent will have 2 out of 4 lanes shut at 11 o'clock. DeCary South from the DeCary Interchange to the Jean Talon entrance will be off limits come 10 p.m. And look out, in a mere 13 minutes from now, you will have a closure of the 40s Charles de Gaulle Bridge as follows. In both directions, you'll be down to 1 lane of counterflow per direction rolling on the westbound side. Then at 10 o'clock, 40 westbound's Benjamin Mill Bridge will have just 1 out of 3 lanes open for business. 10 p.m. on the 15/Laurentian Auto Route North from the Curé Boivin entrance, that's just before the 640, through to the Chemin de la Côte Sud entrance, just one out of four lanes will be left available to you. We'll hit both sides of the metropolitan with some key road work coming up tonight in the 10 and 11 o'clock hours. Reminder that a weekend long closure is already in effect. 136 / Villemarie East entrances from Notre Dame / de la Cathédrale and Robert Bourassa / the 10 West are locked up as they have been all weekend long. 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
25: On this installment of the Monk Debates podcast, we challenge the essence of these arguments by debating the motion, be it resolved, TikTok is a national security threat that should be sold or banned. Arguing in favor of the resolution is Scott Galloway. He's professor of marketing at NYU Stern School of Business and the host of the highly popular Professor G and Pivot podcasts. Arguing against the motion is Julia Angwin. She's an investigative journalist, author, and contributing opinion writer for the New York Times, who covers extensively technology's impact on society.
0: It's not like TikTok is the only one that is doing that, right? If you look at X, formerly Twitter, the owner of that platform downranks and deletes the accounts of people who are critical of him, journalists, other critics. He definitely uses the algorithm to push his own agenda and to promote the accounts of his friends and people who pay for promotion. Or we have Facebook, where thanks to the whistleblower, Frances Haugen, we know that they are boosting posts that are outrage porn, clickbait, even when they know it's going to lead to a genocide like it did in Myanmar. So algorithmic amplification unchecked by any of these platforms is extremely harmful. And the interesting thing is we know how to solve it. Europe has already passed a law, groundbreaking law, that would require transparency of algorithms, auditing of algorithms, offer users a choice of algorithms. And so we could take that road, or we could just keep playing whack-a-mole with the ownership of social media companies.
25: Julia, thanks for that great opening statement. This debate is shaping up beautifully. Now let's move on to rebuttal. So Scott, your opportunity to react to what you just heard from Julia.
1: Sure. So thanks for that. A couple things. So Julia's key points are that the need for privacy legislation, that algorithmic elevation is not unique to TikTok, that algorithmic manipulation is ubiquitous, and that every platform engages in that, and that we need systemic industry-wide privacy legislation. There's real common ground here. I agree. We absolutely, I agree there's algorithmic elevation manipulation and that we need sweeping privacy legislation. We've had 40 congressional hearings on child safety and we've had zero legislation. But the notion somehow that that should get in the way of regulation against a foreign adversary just makes no sense to me. If I went into the hospital with a broken leg and they also took my blood and said, Scott, you have type 2 diabetes. And then the doctor said, we're not going to put a cast on your leg until we treat the diabetes. I would question that logic. It makes no sense to me to think that we can't, you know, walk and chew gum at the same time. I would argue that if we actually show we can do anything around these companies, that creates some level of momentum. But the notion that somehow we need to address all of this before we talk about the national security threat that is TikTok, it just seems to me just not a rational way to conduct foreign policy or to conduct regulation or legislation. And then again, there's common ground here. I agree. GDPR was sort of flawed, but at least it was a start. Some of the legislation being proposed in Europe, I would argue, is innovative and that we should think about tweaking and adopting to our own market.

0: and stop this what I call this security threat. So I don't I don't I think the call for broader privacy regulation is just a misdirect. We can agree on that, and but at the same time, I don't see what that has to do with a unique situation around a foreign actor, an adversary, trying to get access and create the frame through which our youth see every issue on a CCP-controlled or influence platform. And two, the notion that they could get this data anyways, I don't think that holds water. Again, Biden passed a law in February making it illegal for this. Could it happen? Sure. But at the minimum, it seems like we should make this more difficult.
1: Thank you, Scott Galloway, for that rebuttal. You're listening to our debate on TikTok. Julia, your chance now to come back on Scott's opening statement or what you've just heard now.
2: Great, thank you. And I'm glad that we all agree on privacy legislation and algorithmic amplification regulation, because those are really important things that it's important that we need a moral outrage around all of this, because it is incredibly toxic to live in this world right now where we don't have either one of those things. But I want to talk about Scott's allegations on national security risk, because the reality is there's absolutely no evidence of that right now. We have not been shown a single example of a national security risk relating to TikTok. The hashtag study that Scott refers to has been debunked. Essentially, first of all, studying hashtags is not a particularly scientific way to go about looking at algorithmic amplification, because it doesn't tell you, it tells you about prevalence, but it doesn't tell you about reach, how many people saw it. So, as you know, I can post a video on TikTok and nobody could see it. It depends on whether the algorithm boosts it. So the thing about that study was that they compared Instagram to TikTok, and but they didn't control for time. So Instagram has been around like twice as long as TikTok. So there's just literally twice as many hashtags on all sorts of topics on Instagram as there are on TikTok. And so that particular study just, I don't think, tells us anything important about whether China is interfering with the algorithm. There was a BuzzFeed investigation many years ago where they did say that there were some videos of Uyghurs that had been suppressed on TikTok. And TikTok apologized, said it would never do it again. And to be honest, right now, during this TikTok ban, one of the fun things people do on TikTok is they make videos all the time about Tiananmen Square and Uyghurs to see if it'll be banned, and they never are. And so we don't have any evidence. The Office of the Director of National Intelligence put out a threat assessment in February that said that the only allegation they had was that TikTok had set up accounts. There were PRC, sorry, People's Republic, the Communist Party basically had set up some accounts on TikTok to sort of try to make allegations against some candidates in the 2022 midterm elections. As I said in my opening statement, they did not allege that there was any algorithmic amplification of those accounts. There's no need to own TikTok to set up an account on TikTok. And so I think if they had that evidence, they would have shared it. Lawmakers who have gone to the classified briefings about TikTok have emerged and said on the record that there was nothing alleged in those classified briefings that was different than any other social media network has done. So I just think we need to really be clear about the fact that there may well be a national security threat, but there is literally no evidence for it right now. But let's assume that they are completely terrible national security threat. I think you have to then go to this issue that Scott talks about symmetry, right? Just because China bans US companies doesn't mean that we should ban theirs. We are a country that values free speech. We have incredibly different morals than China. We have a different society. We value dissent. We want a plurality of voices. We want to hear from people in other countries. We want to hear the Chinese agenda. We don't want to have it piped into our brains in a way that we can't control, but we want to hear all the voices. That is a very different posture than China. So I don't think we want to make an argument that they did it, so should we. That is a road to ruin. And I think also it's just worth pointing out that a lot of First Amendment scholars say that this ban would not hold up. In Montana, they did try to ban TikTok, and it was rejected by the courts on First Amendment grounds. So there is a very strong question about whether this ban would ever be legal.
1: Thank you, Julia. Let me join the conversation now with some questions that would be top of mind to our listeners tuning into this terrific debate. I appreciate the kind of civility and

0: substance that both of you are bringing to the conversation today. And Scott, let me come to you first and just pick up on one of Julia's points right there. I think it'd be helpful for listeners to hear a bit more about your concerns regarding the national security risk, because I guess there's known knowns and known unknowns, to kind of paraphrase our good friend Donald Rumsfeld, can you lay those out for us just so we could try to better understand your particular concerns here first on the security front?
1: Yeah, sure. I just want to push back on one thing. The Montana case, my understanding was rejected because the decision was essentially that state courts should not be making national security decisions, that those should be left to the federal government.
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3: Well, good evening. It's a wet roll around town, so be cautious out there. Slow it down. Increase the gap between you and the vehicles around you. 4 minutes for the outbound Lafontaine Tunnel via Sudeney East. A handful of minutes down the 25 as of the Hochelaga Bend. A little earlier, we had an incident Met West just after the Anjou Interchange. Now it's slow on the Met East as you're approaching the Anjou Interchange, trying to see if anything is cooking over there on the jam camps. And since we're in that neck of the woods, we have all sorts of roadwork coming up on both sides of the 40 metropolitan portion. Yes, something is happening there. 40 East, right in the Anjou Interchange, the right lane. People are slowing down. I see the brake lights tapping. Maybe someone out of the camera's view, but be cautious as you roll 40 East into the Anjou Circle. We do have the following taking place as of right now. 40 Charles de Gaulle Bridge in both directions is being put down to one lane of counterflow per direction on the westbound side. Then coming up at 10 o'clock, 40 West Benjamin Moreau Bridge will have 2 out of 3 lanes knocked out. Met eastbound after the Stinson exit will have a 2 out of 3 lane closure implemented at 11 o'clock, at which time the Met West between the L'Ecobain PNF exit and the next on-ramp will be cordoned off. But keep in mind, half an hour earlier at 10:30, the Met West from the Laurentian Otterd interchange, exit 70 to the Stinson entrance will be closed. You have a DeCary southbound closure off the top to the Jean Talon entrance, slated for 10 p.m. They still have the closure of the 136 Villemarie East entrances from Notre-Dame / de la Cathedrale and Robert Bourassa / 10 West in effect until tomorrow morning at 5. Same deal for the timeline of the Cavendish Boulevard northbound closure at the Dalton South intersection. Now, 13 southbound Gouin exits already closed, coming up at 11. 13 north at Gouin will have 2 out of 4 lanes barred. Escape to the Dominican Republic with Air Canada Vacations and earn up to 45,000 Aeroplan points per pair. 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I'm Mark Chaloup from the CJAD 800 Traffic Center. 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
0: On this installment of the Monk Debates podcast, we challenge the essence of these arguments by debating the motion, be it resolved, TikTok is a national security threat that should be sold or banned. Arguing in favor of the resolution is Scott Galloway. He's professor of marketing at NYU Stern School of Business and the host of the highly popular Professor G and Pivot podcast. Arguing against the motion is Julia Angwin. She's an investigative journalist, author, and contributing opinion writer for the New York Times, who covers extensively technology's impact on society.
1: I would just challenge Julia or anybody else to find an emotionally charged issue that could potentially divide Americans, that is totally out of whack from public opinion. And again, use the litmus test of what would China want and find any instance where that is not how the ratio of videos plays out, or hashtags, or any other metric that indicates viewership. In terms of the national security threat, we are raising a generation of civic nonprofit business and public leaders that just dislike America. And if you're China, I mean, the reality is, Rudyard, is that America is kicking China's ass. The Chinese stock market has shed $6 trillion in the last 3 years. Seven companies have added $4 trillion in the last 24 months in the United States. We are food independent. We are energy independent. We're producing more energy than Saudi Arabia or Russia. No one is lining up for Chinese or Russian vaccines. The unemployment rate under the age of 30 in China is 25%. They have stopped releasing economic data because they are in such trouble. We are spending less of our GDP on the military than at almost any point in the last 50 years, and yet we spend more, because of the strength of our economy, on the military than the next 10 biggest economies combined. So if you can't beat us kinetically, you can't beat us economically, here's an idea. Let's divide them. And that is exactly what I believe they, and as Julia said, Russia are trying to do. If the problems ailing the United States were a horror movie, the call is coming from inside of the house. And we are raising a generation of Americans who feel less positive about America than any previous generation in history. And that's not just a function of TikTok. I want to acknowledge that. That's a lack of opportunities. That's too little competition. That's an increase in prices of education and housing, and a weaponization of our universities that create this rejectionist, exclusionary culture. A lack of purchasing power, where their GDP or their wealth as a percentage of the GDP of people under the age of 40 is going to cut from 19% to 9%. We've decided effectively with every economic and legislative policy to transfer money from people in their 20s and 30s to people who are my age. Having said that, it does not help to have an adversary essentially be the frame through which all youth see the world. And you are where you spend your time. And the security threat, or the analogous security threat, would be, we are in a cold war with China. We were refusing to send them chips. They have acknowledged, they have surveilled, ByteDance officials have acknowledged, they have surveilled journalists at Forbes. We are in a cold war with China. So let's go back to the last cold war. Would we be down with the Kremlin owning CBS, NBC, and ABC in the 60s and 70s? Because that's not hyperbolic, because the dominance and market share and influence that this Chinese-owned, CCP-influenced, and maybe controlled platform has over youth in America is more dominant than those networks had in the 60s or 70s. And this notion of First Amendment, I think, does not stand on solid ground. We push the First Amendment aside all the time for security reasons. Rupert Murdoch had to become an American citizen. An American company or foreign entity can't own more than 20% of any broadcast company, and no broadcast company has the influence that this online digital platform has. No other nation would allow this except for us. Why? Because one of our great advantages as Americans is our optimism, but that turns into our Achilles heel with the following, and that is Americans are much easier to fool than convince we've been fooled, and we don't like to believe that we've been manipulated. And I think every piece of evidence around viewership on these platforms when it comes to emotionally charged issues that could potentially divide Americans leads one way, that we are being had, that we are being stupid, that we have been fooled.
0: Julia, let's just talk for a moment about these common sense arguments, because again, trying to convey a listener tuning into this debate and what's kind of on top of their mind. And there are obviously factual elements of this debate that you and Scott can and probably will continue to debate, and as we should. But just from a common sense argument, China is an adversary. The United States and China are in a battle for the commanding technological, military, and economic heights of the 21st century. On these grounds alone, that this is not an ally, this is not a fellow democracy. As you've said, Julia, this is not a country that particularly shares the morals and worldview of the liberal democratic West. Why not simply on those grounds do we not ban TikTok?
20: I mean, it's an interesting question, right? We're talking on Zoom right now. The owner of Zoom is Chinese, and his company was found not just spying on Chinese dissidents, but actually interfering. So Chinese dissidents would try to set up a Zoom call to talk about some issue in China, not even inside of China. These are people outside of China, and they would shut down those Zoom calls. The Department of Justice just prosecuted them. So we have a lot of Chinese ownership of different companies, and we use their technologies. And so the question I have is like, where's the line? You know, I mean, that is an incredibly egregious thing that we found on Zoom, and we're still here talking on it right now. And so I think we also have to think about who's going to buy TikTok, right? So the dream here is somebody's going to purchase it so they can divest from China. Well, we know who's first in line, Steven Mnuchin. He was Treasury Secretary during the Trump administration. This is somebody who has a political agenda and is likely going to infect the algorithm with that agenda. So we're just trading one agenda for the other. And I don't think that that is a world we want to be in. I don't think we want to be in a world where every platform is owned by some oligarch who basically just tells us and steers us towards the content that they want. I think that the reality is that China, I mean, this is an unfortunate thing to say, but China's agenda is actually not particularly anti-US. The Cold War analogy is something that has been constructed inside the Beltway as honestly a defense of US companies, right? It's a very corporate story. The companies who make in Silicon Valley use this story all the time to say, don't regulate us, because if you regulate us, then we won't be able to compete with China. And so this is a protectionist move to protect US industry. And the fact is, US industry isn't serving us that well. So I would like a diversity of different apps. I don't get all my information from TikTok. You know, nobody does, right? We are on all of these platforms. So no one is getting just a propaganda stream through one app, and that's the only thing that they know. We're reading a diversity of opinions out there. And so I think we need to keep all of these different platforms out there, because we don't want to concentrate them all in just one group of tech billionaires who want to convince us that the woke mind virus is the actual problem in the U.S.
0: Fascinating points, Julius. Let me come back to Scott on this. Scott, there is no move to freedom here. You're going to supplant one owner who has one set of interests with an owner who's got another set of interests. We're being overly paternalistic. You're not trusting people to be able to figure out and choose for themselves and verify facts. People do occasionally, I think, still do that. They try to find out what is actually real versus what's kind of propaganda. So come back on that, Scott. Is banning TikTok really going to achieve the outcomes that those in your camp who do think ByteDance should divest will? Let's hear that case.
1: Well, first off, there's precedent for this everywhere. This isn't some dramatic action that threatens First Amendment. We banned Grindr because a Chinese company bought it. And it, Grindr has 13.5 million active users. TikTok has 170 million active users. And also, I want to draw sharp relief between political interests and defense interests. The owners of your company, Julia, the Sulzbergers, some people would argue, have a political agenda. Rupert Murdoch clearly has a political agenda. But they are not, in my opinion, at least knowingly, trying to, well, maybe Fox, trying to divide America and promote the interests of an adversary. So I don't think the analogy between a political bias towards the left or the right in the United States and ownership of media companies by people who have a political sensibility that's not as balanced as we would like to see on both sides is somehow analogous to the interests of the CCP or the GRU. The diversity of opinions here, first off, you're not going to lose your TikTok. And if they pick up their ball and go home and are willing to immolate tens, maybe hundreds of billions of dollars, that just proves that they were using this for other reasons, specifically either surveillance or propaganda. When Jack Ma criticized China's financial system, he disappeared for 3 months.
2: 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Now, an update from the CJAD 800 Traffic Center.
3: Well, let's make a run for the border. It's 10 minutes at last word over at Hemmingford as of 8:53, so that could be zero at this point. And as of 9 o'clock, St. Bernard de la Cale, Highway 15 into the Great White North, 55 minutes. And it's a little crusty in terms of an update over at La Cole's Route 221 crossing back from Overton Corners as of 7:30. That was an hour, so that's probably far less at this stage, although one never knows if it's not updated. We do always appreciate those updates from Canada Border Services. 13 South Gwin exit is closed. 13 North at Gwin will have 2 out of 4 lanes knocked out at 11. Dakarry South from the Dakarry interchange to the Jean Talon entrance will be off limits at 10. 40 West Charles de Gaulle Bridge in both directions down to 1 lane of counterflow traffic on the westbound side, according to the skid, for the rest of the way tonight. 40 West Benjamin Moreau Bridge will have 2 out of 3 lanes blocked out as of 10. Keep in mind, we've got some light rain, so things could be delayed here and there and everywhere, including the Laurentian northbound closure, 15 north from the Curie Boivin entrance, that's before the 640, through until the Chemin de la Côte Sud entrance. All but one lane will be shut as of 10 p.m. Half an hour later, the MetWest from the Laurentian Ottawa interchanges exit 70 to the Stinson entrance will be cordoned off. MetEast after the Stinson exit will have 2 out of 3 lanes closed at 11, at which time, back on the MetWest, they'll lock up shop from L'École d'Air's PNF exit to the next on-ramp. Linen Chest presents an extraordinary campaign that you don't see till the Black Friday events. 10 days each day with a spectacular product with an offer you can't refuse. I'm Mark Shaloub from the CJAD 800 Traffic Center with your next report at 10:03.
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8: Scott, before we're going to move to closing statements soon, but I just want to have you kind of riff a bit more on the economics of this.
9: Everything you buy, Rudyard, is I don't know if you live in the US, I live in the UK. Almost everything you buy is going to be more expensive, and you're going to have less economic opportunity for your kids if we allow the trade asymmetry that takes place here. We have a fantastic commerce secretary, Giramundo, that basically looks at these types of trade agreements and says, if you don't provide access to your market, we're not going to provide access to ours. That is the basis of international trade. If you want to talk about establishing a bad precedent, we've established it here. Although they do have a version of TikTok in China, and it's populated with child prodigy pianists, Chinese astronauts training, great heroic stories of Xi. They get the spinach version. We get the opium version. So thank God we don't have, at least across most of our industry, this weak, weird, and asymmetric viewpoint that you can ban our companies, but we can't ban yours. If we were to adopt the same trade standpoint and economic viewpoint we've adopted around ByteDance, where they have unfettered access to our market and we have zero access because we are capitalists and we believe in diversity of opinion, then John Deere goes out of business. Boeing goes out of business. I mean, we have access to these markets only because if they want access to ours, they have to provide access and they can't levy unfair tariffs. So just based on underlying economics, economic growth, our prosperity, our jobs, our ability to create taxes to pay for our Navy and our food stamps, on trade symmetry alone, we should regulate this company and say, if you are not going to provide access to our media companies, there is no way they're going to let our media companies into that. They let our media companies in just long enough to steal our IP, prop up a local entrepreneur, and to capture all the economic value, and then essentially ban and kick out the company. But we should provide unfettered access to the U.S. market for ByteDance. So distinct of the First Amendment market argument, which doesn't hold, as foreign ownership, we restrict all the time. When we see a security threat with things like Grindr, we don't allow it. All Western democracies have limits on foreign control of broadcast, but for some reason, we've decided the dominant platform should not be subject to the same risk. This should be absolutely divested based solely on trade symmetry and economic parity such that we can continue to grow our GDP, provide jobs for our youth, and create tax revenue. But the notion somehow that there's any sort of reasonable argument, this is a free market, that this gets in the way of the free market. The only way we maintain our economy is with some sort of systemic, unilateral, symmetric trade policy, which is not the case here.
0: I'm not ignoring the legitimate questions of foreign ownership. There is a process that we have in the U.S. for assessing the risks of foreign ownership of U.S. companies. It's the Committee for Foreign Investment in the United States, run by the Treasury Department. They are the ones who did the investigation into Grindr, and they actually proposed some solutions that Grindr didn't want to follow, and so Grindr sold. And similar process happened with TikTok. TikTok and the Committee on Foreign Investment in the United States have been in negotiations for a couple of years. And TikTok and the committee came up with a plan, which was to put all of the data from TikTok in about US people in a place in Texas that Oracle, a US company, would oversee, and that Oracle would actually oversee the algorithms, and Oracle would flag the US on the national security risks of those algorithms. And that was agreed to. TikTok went and briefed everyone on the Hill on it. And so I just want to point out that this wasn't unsupervised. It's not like just China just came in and did this. This has been something that, like, the US government has been working towards for a long time. What's very confusing is why we didn't just go with that plan that was put together under the Trump administration and agreed to by TikTok. And then suddenly Congress decided, okay, we actually just want to ban it. And their first round of trying to ban it last year failed. There's lots of legal issues with the bill they proposed. Came up with a new bill this year. And they have not provided any evidence for why this divestiture solves any of the problems that they claimed that it would solve, and why the proposal from TikTok wasn't enough, because it offered both of the things that they wanted, which is control of US data and control of the algorithm. Now, that plan would have been a great improvement over this divestiture, because the divestiture is going to leave us with some other billionaire, probably not benevolent, owning TikTok, using it for their own means, manipulating it for their own means. And if you don't think that these billionaires are subject to foreign influence, I think you have some thinking to do, because we know, for instance, that Elon Musk has, like, a lot of foreign investors and seems to be very persuaded by some of the arguments from our adversaries. And he is using his platform to promote their agenda. So I think we already know that this is a risk. And so we aren't solving any of it by forcing the divestiture of TikTok. And we are just exacerbating a situation where we can then, all these Congress people will go around saying, oh, we solved everything, we don't have to do anything. And I think what we want is them to have their feet to the fire to solve this for all of us, that we should not be subject to algorithmic manipulation. We need some laws just like other countries have. And so I think this is a great opportunity to take the unity we saw in Congress around this ban and move that towards a more productive solution of privacy laws and algorithmic amplification regulation.
9: Trade policy here is a national security threat. And the notion somehow that we're going to lose our TikTok, I think, is just not accurate. I think this, we can have it all. We can solve the potential or the very real national security threat that the ultimate propaganda tool represents for national interests. We can create shareholder value. I think we can have it all. I think this gets spun to U.S. interests. And I agree with Julia that we absolutely need systemic, broad-ranging privacy regulation. Having said that, I don't see why. Again, I just don't understand the notion that we have to wait until we solve one problem before we solve another. And what I would just close with is the following. I'm holding up a message that my son got on TikTok, my 13-year-old son. It says, stop a TikTok shutdown. Call your representative now when you're connected. Say where you're from and tell them to vote no on the TikTok ban. Don't let the government strip 170 million Americans of their constitutional right to free expression. A ban will damage millions of businesses, destroy the livelihoods of countless creators across the country, and deny artists an audience. And it says, call now. And if you press this button, you're immediately geolocated and it calls your congressperson. And one congressperson in Florida claims that 900 teenagers called his office and that the words they used were so profane that they had out of protocol to report it as a national security threat. So you literally had tens of thousands of teenagers calling Washington. And the question I would put forward and close with, and to me this kind of poses the problem, is are we down? Are we okay with 13-year-old American boys being weaponized by a CCP or a Chinese-owned company to start calling Congress? This ban is regulation. We need more regulation. I agree with Julia across all of these platforms. But the notion that we're going to continue to let a CCP influence, and by the way, there's no argument that it's influence. It's codified into law there that they have to share all their data with the CCP. Why would we take that risk? Why would we allow a foreign adversary to have this kind of dominance and frame across our young people when a regulation, in my view, will obviously result in a divestment, and there's a lot of opportunity to come to some sort of accommodation that will create shareholder value and maintain some reasonable semblance of trade symmetry and reduce or eliminate this threat while maintaining active debate, active, you know, I love TikTok. I'm addicted to it. I don't want to lose it. And I don't think I'm going to lose it. What I am not down with is a CCP influence company weaponizing my 13-year-old son and turning him into a foot soldier.
8: 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I want to thank our participants, Scott and Julia. 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
17: From the National Newsroom of the Canadian Press, I'm John Kennedy. Pakistan says the U.S. and Iran have reached a deal to end the war and reopen the Strait of Hormuz with a signing ceremony planned on Friday in Switzerland. U.S. President Donald Trump confirmed an agreement has been reached and says he ordered an end to the U.S. naval blockade of Iranian ports. The deal would ease pressure on the global economy by restoring the key shipping route for oil, natural gas, and other products. Critics in Israel and within Trump's own Republican Party argued that the agreement does little more than restore the conditions that existed before the conflict began. Prime Minister Mark Carney says he hasn't seen reports that the United States may pull a third of its fighter jets from Europe, but says NATO allies, including Canada, need to do more and take more responsibility for their own defense.
18: We're stepping up with a prudent, pragmatic, but significant increase in our defense spending. I expect the NATO leaders meeting in the middle of July to focus on aspects of this burden sharing. And Canada is beginning to and willing to take more of our responsibilities, certainly first and foremost at home, but where we can be most effective within NATO.
17: Canada's High Commissioner to the UK, Bill Blair, says in an interview with Politico published on Friday that Britain is in talks with Ottawa about joining a NATO-linked defense bank and taking part in a global fighter jet program. The New York Knicks have won their first NBA Finals in 53 years in a nail-biter of a game with a final score of 94-90 in a victory over the San Antonio Spurs. And now New York can give them a proper welcome home, a parade through the Canyon of Heroes. ABC's Perry Russum has the details.
19: A hero's welcome. The NBA champion New York Knicks arriving back home after winning their first title in 53 years. This Knicks team, relentless. Pulling off yet another come-from-behind victory Saturday night on the road in San Antonio.
20: It's over! It's over! Knick fans, this is not a dream.
21: This win means a lot to a lot of people. Now we have on Thursday a ticker tape parade. There's going to be a ceremony right here at City Hall where the mayor says the team is going to get the key to the city.
22: A plane carrying a pilot and 11 passengers planning to spend a sunny afternoon skydiving has crashed in Missouri, killing all aboard. Missouri State Highway Patrol said in a statement that the fiery crash occurred near an airport in the small town of Butler, roughly 100 kilometers south of Kansas City. Missouri Highway Patrol Sergeant Justin Ewing says the plane was taking people up to skydive before it went down. Teams from the National Transportation Safety Board and Federal Aviation Administration have been dispatched to the crash for an investigation. And Shopify will host its annual general meeting early this week. The Canadian e-commerce software company is expected to face a shareholder proposal from the United Church of Canada's pension plan. This is the Canadian Press.
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24: Well, just moments ago at 10 o'clock, they closed to carry south off the top through until the Jean Talon entrance. Other 10 p.m. closures kicking in. The 40 westbound's Benjamin Moreau Bridge with 2 out of 3 lanes getting knocked out. 15 North Laurentian Autoroute North between the Curé Boivin entrance and the Chemin de la Côte Sud entrance. 3 out of 4 lanes are now closed. 13 northbound at Gouin has 2 out of 4 lanes slated for closure at 11 o'clock. 13 southbound's Gouin exit is already barred, as is the 136 access from a number of points there on the Ville-Marie East, the Notre-Dame / de la Cathédrale and Robert Bourassa / 10 West on-ramps are all boarded up throughout the weekend. Coming up in half an hour, they will close the Met West from the Laurentian Autoroute interchanges exit 70 to the Stinson entrance. Then at 11 o'clock, the Met West between the La Calder exit and the next on-ramp will be shuttered. The Met eastbound after the Stinson exit, 2 out of 3 lanes will be barred come 11 p.m. And on the 40 Charles de Gaulle Bridge in both directions, you're already down to a single lane of counterflow traffic rolling on the westbound side. Until June 17th, subscribe to eBox 500 megabits per second internet for $55 per month and get a $100 prepaid card. 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
25: Welcome to the CEO Series. I'm Carl Moore from McGill University. Each week, the CEO Series takes you inside the minds and lives of some of Canada and indeed the world's top leaders to discuss strategy, leadership, and today's pressing business issues. And some of the world's top leaders have spent time with us, like Justin Trudeau, Canada's former Prime Minister, of course, Mohamed Yunus, Nobel Peace Prize winner, and President of Bangladesh, and Sir Richard Branson. Today, I'm welcoming back Nicolas Duvernay, founder and president of Duvernay Creative Spirits, the Montreal company behind Pure Vodka and Romeo's Gin. You might know that across the country. His journey from burnout to reinvention, from local distiller to international brand, holds lessons for any leader navigating growth, balance, and what it really means to succeed. Nicolas, good to have you back.
26: Thank you.
25: Nicolas, for listeners meeting for the first time, tell us about where you're from and what you did what your family did when you were a little boy.
26: Yeah, so when I was a little boy, my dream was to play basketball professionally. I actually did all my studies in a sports program in basketball, and I loved it. I'm an international boy, let's say, because my mom's from Quebec and my dad's from France. So I was raised on both sides of the Atlantic. I was an excellent student, but my grades weren't good, in a sense that I was an excellent student because I always was curious and I wanted to be in school and I loved to learn. But I had some difficulties with my grades because the topics or the subjects that I loved, I listened in class. The ones that I didn't love, I didn't listen. So it was quite a challenge.
25: So, how tall are you?
26: 6'5".
25: Okay, obviously in radio you don't know that.
26: Yeah.
25: So what position did you play in basketball?
26: Shooting guard.
25: Okay, yeah. So you weren't the giant of the players.
26: No, I wasn't in the big leagues like the forwards and the centers. But funny enough, when you play basketball and you play at a high level, 6'5 is not that tall. So I was, let's say, the average of the team.
25: Have you been to an NBA game?
26: Yeah, definitely.
25: So, like, are they just in a different time zone than you and you're, you know, where you played?
26: The big thing, the problem I had is I had a lot of talent, but no work ethic. I didn't knew that work ethic existed. So, and it's let's say dangerous to have a talent, because when you have talent, you think you have to practice less. You think that the small details are not that important, yeah, because you can take that up in some other way because you have talent. I wish I knew that talent was just a part of it when I was young. But yeah, definitely. When I have a couple of friends that did the NBA after their studies, and definitely they're in another league, humanly, but also spiritually now. They are inhuman.
0: Really?
26: Yeah.
0: And you would see them from time to time as an, yeah, old buddy sort of thing.
26: Yeah.
0: On the other hand, you've had a huge business success. When did you learn discipline? Because clearly you're disciplined today.
26: Yeah.
0: How and when did you learn discipline? Maybe our listeners can copy that.
26: Definitely my first failure in business. So when I finished university, I did political science. And when I finished university, my first business and venture was a restaurant. It was a catastrophic failure. But it's really after the restaurant, when I launched my second business, which is Duvernois Creative Spirits today, with our first product, Pure Vodka. It's really there that I said to myself, look, I don't know if it exists to have talent in business, but I do know that work ethic is always useful. So that's where I decided to put all my efforts and my will into little details, into working hard, into knowledge is power. And that's where I discovered actually the love of working hard and working intelligently also, because there's a difference. Mm. And it's around 23 or 24 years old that I totally switched.
0: So why did you study political science, and why didn't you go down that path?
26: I did political science for two reasons. The first, I didn't have the grades to do architecture.
0: Okay.
26: And the second one is I'm very curious. I've always wanted to know more. I think the fact that I was raised 100% Canadian style and 100% French style, it helped me always wanting more and to be always curious, always asking questions. I felt it was natural for me to go into political science, especially that I didn't really know what I wanted to do. So with that base of studies that is pretty wide, I knew that I would find something interesting, because when you study in political science, you touch a bit of economics, geography, sociology, philosophy. So at one point, you fall in love with one subject, you know. And I fell in love with just continuing to be just curious about pretty much everything.
0: Okay, here's an exam question.
26: Yeah.
0: Compare and contrast Quebec, Canada with France.
26: Yeah.
0: But mainly the positives. What do you love about France and its better moments? What do you love about Quebec?
26: As a businessman, I love the romantic approach of France for business. They talk a lot about history. When you visit, let's say, a champagne winery, it's crazy how it's a romantic love story. And what I love about Quebec, actually, there's three answers, because Quebec is exactly like in France, but in the American way of life. So there's less romanticism, there still is, but there's the practical, go fast, go home, go fast approach that I love. And in the rest of Canada, it's once again a notch under in romanticism, and it's a bit more like the US, but with a sense of wanting to be different than the US.
0: Okay. But when you go down to the States, people, yeah, know you're not American.
26: Yeah.
0: And do they guess Quebec, or is it?
26: I'm not sure a lot of people know in the States what Quebec is.
0: Yeah, no, it's, but yeah, the French accent.
26: Yeah, definitely. They think I'm or French or sometimes Canadian.
0: Yeah.
26: But right from the start, I talk about it, because I think that your differences and what makes you different helps you a lot. So in the small talk before the meeting, of course, they hear that I'm not from Texas. But I never stopped anybody. Actually, it's a great opener for any discussion. And everybody's curious, so they want to know more about or France or Canada or Quebec.
0: What's your favorite NBA team?
26: I would have to say that I've always been in love with the Raptors since they're here because they're the Canadian team. But I wouldn't say no to play for the Knicks or the Lakers. It's those big teams in big cities. I feel there's this energy that's really interesting. Actually, there's also... look, I love a lot of teams, but Boston also is pretty amazing.
0: Well, before
26: I love
0: Toronto, Boston was kind of Montreal's team.
26: So before, when I was younger, of course, it was the Bulls because I have no idols, but if I had one, it would be Michael Jordan.
0: Okay.
26: It was my youth. It was everything.
0: I've gone to a lot of games, Canadian various games. Yeah. I've never sat courtside. I got to do that someday, but it's so expensive.
26: In the Madison Square Garden.
0: Okay.
26: New York against Golden State. It was one of my friends who played for the Knicks, Samuel D'Alembert. Courtside, Saturday night with my wife and my sister. It was an out-of-this-world experience. On the right side of my wife, it was Phil Collins. On my left side, it was Floyd Mayweather. And it was just another surreal experience to live. And when you're courtside, that's where you see how those players in the NBA, they are in another league. Just by the height, the their strength, the way they run, they jump, they take it really seriously.
0: Well, the other thing is a very large man may fall in your lap. And you better protect your wife. Otherwise, you're a bad husband.
26: Yeah,
0: you
26: know? Because they're big.
0: Yeah, and so, but no one fell on your lap.
26: Nobody fell on my lap.
0: But it could happen.
26: It could.
0: No other sport is.
26: And you hope it's the small players.
0: Yeah. But they're not that many small in the NBA, so it's good. What? One of the most famous things you're known for is you worked for 12 years as a janitor at Saint-Justine Hospital. Yeah. Why did you do that? And what did you love about it in its better moments?
26: Oh, my God. It was everything. It was my student job that I kept after my student years because I needed to have a salary when I opened the restaurant, when the restaurant closed. And when I started my second business, I had nothing to live for. So thank God I had my student job. It's a bit part of my life, Saint-Justine. I was born there. Actually, my cousin is now the CEO of Saint-Justine. She started the first job she had. She started in the elevator and she was like the clerk in the elevator.
0: Wow.
26: Yeah, to which floor you wanted to go. And she finished the big boss of Saint-Justine, which is one of the biggest children's mom and children's hospital in Canada. It was everything to me because, and my three children were born there. So, and my mom worked there. It's crazy. But what I loved is that I love cleaning. I love when it's neat. I love when everything is in its place because, you know, when you have my type of brain where you always think about new ideas, new things, new that, you need it to be neat. So I think that's when I was cleaning the floors, it helped me to think about my things. And second of all, it's hard to be an entrepreneur. I was about to say a young entrepreneur, but any entrepreneur, when you start, it's really hard, especially when you don't have money, you have to self-finance yourself. So it helped me in a sense to say that my life was amazing, even though it was hard, because when you see kids that are sick, you don't think about your problems as problems. So I think it helped me a lot in that way.
0: Today, I'm delighted to be speaking to Nicolas Duvernay, CEO of Duvernay Creative Spirits, a Montreal-based alcohol manufacturer. I'm Carl Moore from McGill University, and you're listening to the CEO Series. Next up, we'll ask Nicolas on lessons he learned from his first failed business, what led him to enter into the vodka production business without any prior experience.
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13: Hello again, you're listening to the CEO Series. And today I'm speaking with Nicolas Duvernay, CEO of Duvernay Creative Spirits, Montreal-based alcohol manufacturer that makes vodka and gin, among other things. I can imagine 3 a.m, a little child's there.
14: Yeah.
13: This giant man comes in, bald giant man. Yeah. Did they kind of look at you at times?
14: Definitely.
13: And do you?
14: I was a friend because back then there was a cartoon called Caillou. Mm. So Caillou is a rock. So it's a little guy with no hair. So I was the tall Caillou for the children's and the parents also, because children's, most of them were sleeping and the at night. And I used to be a night janitor and the parents needed to chill off, let's say, after a big day of stress. And I used to have great discussions about anything else but their children or their sickness, because I think that parents just wanted to talk to someone else, not a doctor, not a nurse, not someone who will remind them that they're in a hospital. So I was telling everybody my story, and people were asking a couple of weeks later, so did it work out? So I think when you work in a hospital, especially a children's hospital, there's a community. And I think it's pretty hard to beat that feeling when you live in a community that is full of emotions.
13: How did you come up with the idea of producing vodka? Where did that come from?
14: At the restaurant. So the restaurant went nowhere, but I saw the popularity of vodka. So that's where I got the idea. I said to myself, look, the vodka is popular. I'm going to buy a Quebec-based vodka. And it actually, a couple of days later, when I went to ACQ, our state government liquor board, that I discovered that there was no vodka produced in Quebec. So that's how I got the idea. I said to myself, how come we produce beer, wine, cider, name it, but no vodka, especially when you know that the most important ingredient in vodka is water. And in Quebec, it's like the best place in the world for quality water. So that's how I decided to produce my own vodka.
13: I remember the story that you won a contest, the best vodka in the world. Tell us about that.
14: So it took four years between the moment I got the idea of creating pure vodka and the moment we sold our first bottle. But a couple of weeks before that moment when we won our first world award, world's best vodka world award, it was we just got rejected by ACQ. It works by a call of tender. So I entered a call of tender. They were looking for a new Canadian spirits in the bracket, the price range I wanted to be in. And we got rejected. And my reflex was to enter a competition. I needed to have some points to with me to go convince someone, you know.
13: Yeah.
14: I needed someone else to say it was a good vodka, not just me.

0: we were available nowhere. So that's how it put a lot of pressure, especially in Quebec, to change that.
1: I took students to Moscow a few years ago, and we did a vodka tasting at our house, because I just thought undergraduates and vodka, they'd go nuts, maybe.
0: Yeah.
1: So we couldn't tell a great vodka from a good one, because vodka is great if you don't have any taste.
0: Yeah.
1: So it's quite, explain vodka to us.
0: It's quite complicated, because a normal human always looks for evidence, okay? What does it taste? What color? What do I smell? What do I feel? When you taste vodka, you have to look at the details. So what does it not taste? What don't I feel when I drink it? You know, when you drink a good vodka, it's smooth. When you drink a bad vodka, you really taste it. So it's all about the details in vodka. So that's, it's a bit like spring water. So that's why it's super complicated for people to be able to make the difference, because of course it's not as obvious as a bad wine. Because bad wine, you just smell it from far away and you can see it even just with the color sometimes. So yeah, it's quite a challenge. Vodka is a different, it's a difficult spirit to be able to be expert in.
1: Last time we spoke a few years ago, you just come back from 8 months away, a sabbatical. Yeah. You describe yourself before the sabbatical as humanly dead. Mm-hmm. Why do you say that, and how does humanly alive look today?
0: Humanly dead is being at the point where you don't even know what you do. You know, you wake up in the morning, you go in front of your computer, you don't know what you have to do, you don't know what's urgent or not, you push, you procrastinate, you find that everybody around you is stupid, you are you have no patience, and you try to do something that normally takes you 30 minutes and it takes you 3 weeks and it's not well done. That's what burnout is.
1: Yeah.
0: On the other side, today, what humanly alive is to take a step back and not come back like before. Mm. Because definitely the way I am as an entrepreneur, the way I was before, was always pedal to the floor, 100 kilometers an hour, and just never stopped. And the way I am today is really, I always take a step. It's like I live my life now, but I look at it from a step back also. So when I take a decision, I think more about it. When I accept to meet someone, or I accept to come with you, I look at my calendar before, and I choose wisely the date, and not just, let's say, okay, next Tuesday, without checking my calendar and there's 8 other things on Tuesday. So it's just I had to rewire my brain and my natural Nicolas to be able to come back, not like before, but as a new Nicolas, a new and improved Nicolas. Because actually, since I came back, I feel so less pressure on every day. Pressure is always there in business, but I feel so much more in control in my natural life, in regular life, and in my business life. So that's a game changer.
1: So you're a better father and husband.
0: Definitely. And that's the most important thing of my whole journey in that field, let's say the burnout thing. It's really the fact that today I'm so much prouder of the father and the husband that I am. And I've always wanted to be the best in what I did, but I understood that you cannot be the best at everything you do. Mm. So you have to choose at one point. And to choose when you always are running around. Look, I was working for the past 15 years like a maniac. You don't have time to take the good decision. You think you choose, but you don't choose. Life runs you. And now I run my life instead of life runs mine, you know?
1: Today, I'm delighted to be speaking with Nicolas Duvernay, CEO of Duvernay Creative Spirits, a Montreal-based alcohol manufacturer. I'm Carl Moore from McGill University, and you're listening to the CEO Series. Next up, I'll ask Nicolas about the challenges student entrepreneurs face when it comes to getting financed and the road to winning the Vodka Masters competition, a prestigious competition.

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2: It's 10:30, and here's what's being closed right now over on the Metropolitan westbound. The stretch from the Laurentian Otterard interchange is exit 70 to the Stinson entrance. And coming up at 11 o'clock on the Met West, from the Lac-Alder-PNF exit to the following on-ramp, there will be a full closure on the eastbound side of the Met at 11 p.m. Just after the Stinson exit, two out of three lanes will be barred. 40 West's Benjamin Moreau Bridge has two out of three lanes shut. And over on the 40's Charles de Gaulle Bridge in both directions, you're down to one lane of counterflow traffic per direction rolling on the westbound side. 136 East Ville-Marie East entrances from Notre-Dame slash de la Cathédrale and Robert Bourassa slash the 10 West are boarded up all weekend to carry south off the top to the Jean Talon entrance is closed, as is Cavendish Boulevard northbound at the Dalton South intersection. 13 North at Gouin has two out of four lanes closed, and the 13 South Gouin exit is barred. I'm Mark Chaloup from the CJAD 800 Traffic Center with your next report at 11 o'clock.
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0: Hello again, you're listening to the CEO Series, and today I'm speaking with Nicolas Duvernay, CEO of Duvernay Creative Spirits, Montreal-based alcohol manufacturer that makes vodka and gin, among other things. So you're the president of the company?
25: President and founder. I have no more employees under my responsibility. I re-became, let's say, an entrepreneur. Since that moment, I have so many new ideas that came, but I decided to not all do them instead of before. But yeah, when you're too tired, when you're literally in burnout, you have no place in your head for innovation and creativity. And I think that's my strength. And now today, the only pressure that I put to myself is to have always space in my head to be able to see what others can't see, to be able to help my team, because then they have so many things in their head, but me, maybe there's a little space that I can take for them to think about things that sometimes you don't see. I love working on details today. I love helping my team today. I love being the one that can think about the future and not just in 3 months or 6 months, but next year, what will we do? So, yeah.
0: So you have a bunch of ideas.
25: Yeah.
0: Some you just reject yourself.
25: Yeah, big time.
0: Other ones, people go, love you, but I'm not sure that, I think this one's better. Like they give you feedback in a pleasant way.
25: Yeah, definitely. And what was difficult before is that I wanted to do all my ideas and I did a lot. But today, even if sometimes it's a great idea, it's not because it's a great idea that you have to do it. And I think that the most important lesson from my whole journey is that, yes, it's a great idea, but you don't have to do it. Sometimes to not confuse your team is way more important than just creating another new idea.
0: So you have a very entrepreneurial mindset. Mm-hmm. Your employees have more of a corporate mindset, but both are needed to go forward.
25: Definitely.
0: beyond the vodka, what other products do you have these days?
25: So I'm working on a... I've always been interested in where the media is going. I do a lot of TV and a lot of radio. And I'm working actually, it's at the point where it's a business plan, but I'm working on what will be the future of media. And I truly believe that it's a land of everything that exists and maybe something that doesn't exist. Mm. But I truly believe in everything that is digital. But I'm still convinced that traditional media, there's a space for it. There's definitely a space for it. So I'm working on what will be the next platform or what will be the next way to do it. It's quite a challenge because I think that a lot of people think it's going to be obvious and it's going to be all digital. But no, the real contact with real people, radio and TV is not dead. Trust me. I do a lot of them and there's a lot of people still listening to them. But how can we manage to blend the new reality, which is digital, the fact that radio and TV is hard because they have no more revenue because of GAFA and stuff. So I'm working on that, and I'm working also on another big project. It's been 11 years that I write for Les Affaires, like you, and next week it's going to be my 500th chronicle.
0: Congratulations!
25: Thank you very much. And I've did 6 years on Dragon's Den French version. I do a lot of things. And all that content, I feel it sucks that I do it for one day and then it disappears. So I'm working on, I don't know how to name it, but I'm working on how can I reuse that content that it's still relevant, but that we are just, today the big problem I think is that we create content, but we don't use it as like we need to use it.
0: Okay.
25: Back then, you did a painting, you kept it on the wall, and we still have it 500 years later. Mm-hmm. Today, you write an amazing article in Les Affaires, the day after, it disappears for life. So there's something, I think, with all the content that already exists, I think that there's a lot of knowledge that we can put back in front that can be useful. So, yeah, a lot of projects that are in my head right now or just I'm working on them. But, of course, a lot of different new products for our company, for the company also. So I'm always open to... I want to go more in depth now.
0: It strikes me as what you're talking about is a book.
25: Yeah, yeah, it's but one, it's not one, just a book.
0: No, know? No, no, but so have you written a book yet?
25: Yeah, I've written three books, two on the storytelling side of my journey and one on the remote work. I felt it miserably, so I decided to ask 9 experts like a lawyer, a physiotherapist, a psychologist to help me understand how to be able to remote work without failing. And it's quite a challenge.
0: So share a little bit of the advice for my listeners, myself. How can we work remotely better?
25: So there was a couple of questions. It was in 2020, and it was the beginning of the pandemic. And there was a lot of questions on my side for me, but also for my staff. Let's say someone works from their kitchen and they get hurt. Who pays? Are they insured? Is it the company that's responsible? So there's that part. And on the other side, I think that the biggest thing is that I missed me when it was 100% remote work is the importance of a team to be able to have those small chit chat every day. The importance also of screen fatigue. We were like 100% of our time in front of a computer drove us nuts. There was a real effect on your on your body because you didn't move and you were only looking at a webcam or stuff like that. And there's also the fact that I couldn't stop, you know, at the office. I saw people leaving, so I'm like, oh, it's time to leave. But when you're in front of a computer, you don't manage as well your time.
0: Yeah.
25: So you overwork and you overdo everything. So there's a lot of things that I've learned. I'm not against remote work, but I love human, so it's quite a challenge.
0: Today, I'm delighted to be speaking with Nicolas Duvernay, CEO of Duvernay Creative Spirits, a Montreal-based alcohol manufacturer. I'm Carl Moore from McGill University, and you're listening to the CEO Series. Next up, let's explore the strategy behind focusing on key markets like Quebec, France, and Japan, and how the challenges of building a premium product work out in a competitive industry.
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12: Hello again, you're listening to the CEO Series, and today I'm speaking with Nicolas Duvernay, CEO of Duvernay Creative Spirits, Montreal-based alcohol manufacturer that makes vodka and gin, among other things. Are you an extrovert or introvert?
13: Both.
12: Or an ambivert?
13: Yeah. I'm really...
12: And you sound like an extrovert when you think about it.
13: I am, but it's funny you asked that question because there's a lot of questions I didn't ask myself when I was younger. Until I was maybe 30 years old, I said that I was half and half. Half Quebec, half France. But I was lying. I'm 100% Quebec, 100% France, you know? And for a long time, I thought I was an extrovert because I always talk. I do keynotes everywhere. I blah, blah, blah. But at the same time, I discovered when I was thinking about my whole journey, and it helped me a lot with a psychologist and ergotherapist also, that I love to be by myself and just think also. I love writing. I love walking, especially in cemeteries because I love history. So in cemeteries, there's a lot of history. So, and I love like silence. So I'm both. Really both.
12: You need both in order to be effective. I'm slightly scared by the cemetery part, but it's because of the history, the names. Yeah. Okay, that's for now. So you tried to enter the U.S. market three times.
13: Yeah.
12: 2020 during the pandemic, early 2025, and now you have your plan starting in Florida in 2026. What's different this time?
13: But at one point, you have to choose, or it's status quo, or you work with some uncertainties. And we decided to work with some uncertainties because, unfortunately or unfortunately, whether whatever your idea is, Donald Trump won't be there for the next 25 years. Would it be better after him? I don't know. But at one point, I think that business should continue because we have to advance and we have to take risks, you know, at one point, because or else we're going to stay here and just wait until I don't know when. And it's not good for business. It's not good for our creativity. It's not good for the flow of our staff. So we decided to just go. And it's going to be more 2027. Yeah, we're going to go there.
12: Why Florida?
13: Florida is perfect for a couple of reasons. When you look the consumption per capita, when you look what type of spirits they drink, we have a big portfolio of RTDs also. And it's also, there's a lot of people living there, so it's a mass concentrated. So we like that. Here in Quebec, we always had the challenge of a huge market, but for a small amount of people. And it's also economically, it's going pretty well down there. So we have a lot of confidence in that state.
12: So people can drink too much.
13: Oh, definitely.
12: No question about it. And you want to be responsible.
13: Yeah.
12: Do people drink less than they did 5 or 10 years ago? Or how is it evolving?
13: Yeah, okay. Definitely. Our ready to drink non-alcoholic side of the business is pretty big. People drink more wisely. They drink better quality. They drink less. I always hesitate to say they drink less because it depends on the market. But in Canada, definitely they drink less. Mm. What we see is that people who drink non-alcoholic products, they also drink alcoholic products. So they drink less. They don't just stop drinking at all, you know. But when you look at specific other countries, they don't drink less. So a lot of studies are being done right now to know if people drink less or do they have less money to drink.
12: Okay.
13: Yeah, there's a big difference, especially Gen Z. Or do they drink less but smoke weed or take mushrooms or whatever they want to take?
12: Okay.
13: So we're not sure yet where it's going to go. But for us, definitely, they drink less spirits, so our bottles. But we sell more RTDs, spirit-based.
12: What's RTDs?
13: Ready to drink.
12: Okay.
13: So cocktail ready to drink. So it's not, I wouldn't say, oh, yeah, definitely they drink less. No, they drink differently. But volume-wise for the spirit category, definitely it's less. But if they switch to RTDs, so now it's hard to answer really, like, is it really a drastic change or it's an economic change? Is it a tendency that's going to stay or not? We don't know, but I think that people are more alert to the dangers, potential dangers of alcohol. So I wouldn't be surprised that we wake up in 5 years, we look at the five back years and say, yeah, definitely they slowed down a bit.
12: You've described your company as the biggest of the smallest.
13: Yeah.
12: And the smallest of the biggest. What does that mean?
13: So when you look at, there's around 3,000 producers of spirits, Canada, US. We're maybe in the volume top 10 of those producers, volume-wise, in cases of 9 liters. That's how we calculate.
12: Wow.
13: But when you look at the bigger player, international players, they do 100 times what the number one of those 3,000 players do. So that's why we're very big for a lot of medium and small players, but we're still small for the big, big, big players. There's a dichotomy in the industry where there's not a lot of big, medium players. It's or you're, it's like the car industry, or you're huge, or you do a bit of cars, you know,
12: okay.
13: Or you're Toyota, or your Lamborghini, but there's no, it's rare that you're in the middle, you know? There's a bit, but not a lot.
12: Some companies have come after you to buy you.
13: Yeah.
12: Why have you decided not to take that path at this point?
13: One of them, it was just before the pandemic, and they believed in our spirits, but they didn't understand the RTD, ready to drink side of it. And in my head, it was so obvious that the future was RTDs that I'm like, I'm scared that they're going to not understand our vision and then just not be able to achieve what we wanted to achieve. Funny enough, now they're huge in RTDs with their own spirit that they did in RTDs. And other times it wasn't the vision that we wanted or just the timing. I think that you always dream, say, when you're a young entrepreneur, or a lot of young entrepreneurs dream to sell their business. But at one point you're like, okay, but sell it for what? And sell, and what will I do after? And did I really do what I wanted to do with that business? And is there, an urgency to sell it? So you think about a lot of things. And me, I always said, if I still see space to grow and space to finance myself, I'm going to continue.
12: So if they said, here's $100 million, you can walk away and never work a day in your life, that doesn't appeal to you.
13: Look, when you see the check, I'm sure it appeals.
12: Yeah, that's fair enough.
13: But when you... I don't complain of the life I have. I have a beautiful life. So at one point, and I'm not a spender, so I won't buy a Lamborghini or a Rolex. So yes, money talks. But there's my team also. I love working with them. They love working, I think, with me. And we're building something amazing. So of course I'm going to sell it one day, for sure. It's not my kids that are going to take my business. But I'm not in a... Nothing's urgent for me right now.
12: This is the CEO Series. Nicholas, thanks for joining us today and sharing such thoughtful insights. Also, I thank our show producer, Aya Ibrahim, our technical producer, Marco Campagna, and script writer, Stephanie Richer. Thanks for tuning into the CEO Series. A la prochaine.
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16: We have closures starting on both sides of the Metropolitan right now. Eastbound, after the Stinson exit, two out of three lanes are being shut. On the westbound side of the Met, between the Decalbab PNF exit and the next on-ramp, there's a full closure being implemented, as is already the case on the Met westbound from the Laurentian-Oddrud interchanges exit 70 to the Stinson entrance. Dakary southbound from the Dakary interchange to the Jean Talon entrance is shuttered. The 136 East, Ville-Marie East on-ramps at Notre-Dame, Dedeck Cathedral, Robert Bourassa / the 10 West are all boarded up this weekend, as is Cavendish Boulevard northbound at the Dalton South intersection. 13 northbound at Gouin is having two out of four lanes closed as we speak. 13 southbound's Gouin exit is already shut. 40 West Benjamin Moreau Bridge has two out of three lanes blocked off. 40's Charles de Gaulle Bridge in both directions is down to one lane of counterflow per direction on the westbound side. And the 15 North Laurentian Auto North between the Curie Bois Boivin entrance just before the 640 through to Chemin de la Côte-Sud's entrance. 3 out of 4 lanes are closed. I'm Mark Chaloup from the CJAD 800 Traffic Center.
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1: Good evening. We begin with a major development in the conflict in the Middle East. U.S. and Iranian officials now say they have agreed on a framework for a deal to end the war. President Donald Trump writing on social media tonight, the deal is now complete. He says the agreement will end the U.S. blockade of Iranian ports and reopen the Strait of Hormuz. It could allow desperately needed oil and gas to reach global markets. The announcement has already sent shares soaring in Asia early Monday while oil prices fell. Iranian officials confirmed the deal, adding that a more comprehensive agreement will be negotiated in the coming weeks. This deal reportedly also includes an end to fighting in Lebanon. There was no immediate reaction from Israel, which was not involved in negotiations.
2: For the United States, it appears that it has achieved none of its particular objectives, other than, of course, that the actions by the U.S. shut the Strait of Hormuz, and now President Trump is announcing the problem that he caused as a big win.
1: The pact is expected to officially be signed on Friday in Switzerland. The deal comes as world leaders prepare to gather in France this week for the G7 summit. Protests against the meeting already underway. Demonstrators clashed with police in the streets of Geneva today. Officers using water cannons and tear gas to break up the crowd. The city has been marked as a gathering place for those looking to protest the G7. The Prime Minister will be in attendance. He wrapped up a trip to Ireland today, honoring his family connection. CTV's Mike LeCouture with more on the visit.
3: They came by the hundreds to welcome Prime Minister Mark Carney to his ancestral home of Ahagour, Ireland, the town where his grandparents lived in the 1920s before they emigrated to Canada.
4: Everybody is talking about your likeness to your grandfather.
5: yeah, that's good. Yeah, you know, the genes are strong.
3: Down the road, J.P. Scott is serving Mark's Maple Sundays in honor of the visit.
6: So we hope this is going to put us on the map, be it like Obama going to Moneygall or JFK going to New Ross.
3: 17-month-old Malachy Morgan was brought by his mother, who was born in New Brunswick but moved to Ireland 9 years ago.
7: It's a great opportunity to see the leader of Canada, who we're really proud of, and hopefully and for my little son to meet him too, or to see him.
3: Moments later, he got that chance. After attending Sunday Mass, Carney planted a tree as a symbol of his past roots in this town and the connection that lives on with his many cousins.
8: But we're all back in contact, so that's because of him. So as a family, that means a lot to us.
3: During his two-day visit, Carney tried to deepen economic ties with Ireland. While the Conservatives aren't criticizing the trip, they are lamenting what they call the lack of results.
9: He's been jetting around the world without negotiating a single new free trade agreement with any country anywhere on planet Earth.
3: Carney countered that coming to Ireland is about paving the way for future deals.
10: And by deepening our relationships, by making it simpler to do business in Ireland, in Europe, we create enormous opportunity for Canadian jobs.
11: Economic cooperation will be part of the G7 Leaders Summit over the next 3 days. However, it seems unlikely that CUSMA will be discussed by the Prime Minister and President Donald Trump. Carney says those talks will happen on the sidelines of the summit between Minister Dominic LeBlanc, Canada's lead trade negotiator Janice Charette, and their American counterparts. Heather?
1: Mike LeCouture in Westport, Ireland. Putting food on the table is a costly struggle for many. The federal government announced this week it's focused on supporting small grocers to help lower prices. CTV's Jeremy Sharon crunches the numbers to see if the new strategy will really work for you.
12: In the grocery store aisles and at the checkout counter, Canadians are feeling the pinch.
13: Grocery prices are tough for everyone, yeah. Across the board.
14: Especially with the prices going up, like in every product.
12: The government's plan to lower those prices, announced this week, includes changes to help small independent players like this one better compete with industry giants.
15: The Canadian grocery market is controlled by, two or three of the big players. They squeeze out all the independents out because we're not able to compete.
12: Farmers Pick owner Alfonso Curcio has been in business for 30 years in Ottawa. and says he'd welcome anything that could help level the playing field, but has some doubts.
15: That'll be great if I'm not paying it somewhere else through more taxes or whatever.
12: The government intends to change the way food is bought, sold, transported, and distributed in Canada, a strategy which is being backed by $3 billion of taxpayer money over the next decade. At least $1 billion of that going towards food terminals to help independent grocers compete with the bigger retailers.
16: It's really going to be good news for consumers because in the long term, when a lot of these things come on stream, they will make food more affordable for Canadians.
12: In the aisle at Farmers Pick, the idea of improving competition is welcome.
17: We need more competition and we need to pay less at the checkout.
13: We're all reduced to the same box stores everywhere. It decreases our options and it's all going to a higher level and not staying as local.
12: Meanwhile, Conservative leader Pierre Poilievre today blamed Liberal policies for prices being high in the first place.
9: Every couple of months, a Liberal minister goes out and promises affordable food. And what happens the next month? Food prices rise even more.
11: The government says five large retailers dominate 75% of Canada's grocery market, along with much of the system for distributing food. They believe changing that could play a key role in helping bring prices down. Heather?
1: Jeremy Charon in Ottawa. Thank you. The Prime Minister is sharing his grief tonight following a devastating weekend crash that killed five young children. Mark Carney posting a statement on X that reads in part, "I was heartbroken to learn of the tragic road accident in Mapleton Township, Ontario on Friday evening that took the lives of five children. My thoughts are with the family and their loved ones as they face this horrific tragedy. The children between the ages of 4 and 12 were killed when the van they were in and an SUV collided on a rural road near Kitchener. Four adults and an infant also in the van were injured in the crash. Police are still trying to determine what led to the collision." We're learning more about who will no longer be getting mail delivery directly to their door, instead having to visit a community mailbox. The adjustment for many announced earlier by Canada Post. CTV's Adrian Gobriel takes a closer look.
18: The convenience of door-to-door Canada Post mail deliveries are quickly coming to an end for millions of Canadians. More of these community mailboxes are coming to a neighborhood near you.
19: These changes are very important to secure the future of the post office.
18: This week, Canada Post revealed its plans to build neighborhood mailboxes in an additional 37 Canadian communities, affecting more than 485,000 homes in 2027, as part of the Crown Corporation's plan to return to financial self-sustainability.
20: Canada Post says they're beginning by targeting neighborhoods where community mailboxes already exist nearby. Here in Ajax, Ontario is one example. Behind me, those homes are on the list to be converted. Across the street, there's a newer housing development, and centralized delivery already exists.
19: We are doing some groundwork right now to find the best site.
18: Accessibility, especially during winter months, are top priorities for urban planners.
21: There isn't a set of standards around how far is reasonable in terms of what is the distance that these mailboxes should be placed from homes.
18: For single-family dwellings in big cities, one planner believes building the boxes near public transit could be an option.
21: Bus stops already have to be, cleared of snow, cleared of ice.
18: About 75% of Canadians already receive their mail at a community mailbox or a centralized location, though the Crown Corporation still recorded a loss of $205 million in the first quarter of this year.
22: As Canadians, we have a say.
18: The plan to end door-to-door mail delivery simply doesn't sit well with postal worker Wasim Khan.
22: There is a solution to the fiscal problem of Canada Post, and it's not the short answer, lowest hanging fruit, which is cutting services to Canadians.
18: Khan says he and many of his Canada Post colleagues believe the Crown Corporation should be looking at more forward-thinking growth initiatives.
22: I think postal banking is a big solution. I think being able to provide same-day delivery could be a solution.
18: Though it appears the Postal Service's plans are already signed, sealed, and set to be delivered. Adrian Gobriel, CTV News, Ajax, Ontario.
1: Air Canada and the union representing 11,000 of its workers have reached a deal on a new contract. The agreement covers the airline's maintenance, cabin service, airport operations, finance, and cargo employees. The terms of the new contract aren't being made public just yet. Air Canada's board of directors still has to approve the contract offer, and the union needs to vote on ratifying the deal as well. There is hope for people in Nova Scotia in search of a family doctor. A problem right across this country, that province is now reporting an influx of physicians. CTV's Paul Hollingsworth on where they're coming from and why.
0: Nova Scotia hired 278 new doctors in the calendar year ending on March 31st. Taking into account practitioners who retired or left the province, that's a net gain of 199 new physicians, something Nova Scotia sorely needs.
2: It means more appointments, means more access to care, it means a stronger healthcare system.
0: Jim Dulesky is one of roughly 60,000 Nova Scotians on the wait list for a family doctor.
4: I'm on blood pressure meds now. And I was diagnosed with MS. So not having a doctor for me now is actually a problem.
0: Casting a wide net abroad has helped lure physicians to the province. And for those in need like Jim, 33 of the new hires alone are from the U.S. Premier Tim Houston says the recruitment strategy has included promoting the growth of Nova Scotia's healthcare system, which includes the new medical school at Cape Breton University.
2: We're offering that to them and they're being attracted to it.
0: Showcasing the province as a nice place to live that offers a health work-life balance is also proving to be a selling point.
23: The more we can make physicians and other healthcare workers feel part of the community, the more likely they are to stay.
0: The president of Doctors Nova Scotia hopes to see further improvements to the quality of primary care by streamlining and expanding what is called the health home care model.
23: Health home care is working with other care providers, so nurse practitioners, social workers. We now have more physician assistants in this province, family practice nurses.
0: According to Dr. Amanda McDonald Green, the best way to enhance these healthcare models is to hire even more doctors.
4: I think these are fantastic steps in the right direction.
0: A plan that's already on the premier's agenda. Paul Hollingsworth, CTV News, Dartmouth, Nova Scotia.
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1: U.S. President Donald Trump is celebrating his 80th birthday with a cage-fighting extravaganza on the south lawn of the White House.
31: Yeah.
1: The night began with Trump and Ultimate Fighting Championship President Dana White standing on the White House balcony for the American National Anthem. Among the 4,000 attendees, FBI Director Cash Patel, House Speaker Mike Johnson, and the President of Poland. An Alberta separatist is standing firm in his battle against a southern town over a billboard that urges the province leave Canada. He's defying a request from the community of Tabor for it to be taken down. CTV's Kathy Lee on what people there really think about it.
3: This southern Alberta town is best known for its corn, but lately a digital billboard on leased land saying, "Send Ottawa a message, choose Alberta," has put Tabor in the political spotlight, and now the town wants it taken down.
5: I don't think the sign should be taken down.
6: It doesn't bother me.
24: I think people can take it for what it's worth. Either you agree with it or you don't.
3: Despite the reaction from people CTV News spoke with, in a letter to the billboard owner, the town said it has received multiple concerns regarding political content in the ad and that it has become a nuisance. The town did not respond to CTV News about the removal order, but Corey Morgan, who paid for the ad, says the municipality is overstepping.
7: We didn't anticipate all of this headache coming from it, but we're pushing back on a point of very serious principle.
3: The ad is part of Morgan's Path to Independence campaign, a push to keep the separatism momentum going as the province heads towards an October vote to stay in Canada or start the process to hold a binding referendum to leave. The sign owner, who did not want to be identified, says it's the first time the town has taken issue with a political ad on the billboard, but is working with officials to find a resolution. For some residents, the town getting involved at all is their biggest concern.
8: Why should the town have a say in what people's opinions are?
10: Morgan says he has no plans to back down and has purchased additional billboard space in Tabor and is looking to explore more advertising elsewhere in the province. Kathy Lee, CTV News, Tabor, Alberta.
1: In Saskatoon, officials are cracking down on transit safety. That includes considering new bylaws that would give police more power on public transit. CTV's Allison Bamford looks at the issues and how new rules could help.
13: Mildred Kerber is waiting for her bus ride home. She started taking public transit after she turned 90.
14: In some areas, there may be more problems, but I haven't run into that.
13: Others have. This month, Saskatoon police have responded to a bear spray attack and a stabbing on city buses.
15: The safety in the buses is like a topic that needs to be talked about.
13: Those talks are happening at City Hall and with local police. Last year, council approved a new transit police program. Now a new bylaw under consideration would give officers the ability to remove, ban, or ticket riders engaging in illegal or inappropriate behavior.
16: And right now, we don't have any of those tools. And frankly, we're kind of lacking behind other jurisdictions that we've contacted that have a very robust set of rules.
13: Saskatoon's new rules would require proof of fare payment and prohibit actions like swearing, throwing objects, and sleeping on the bus or at the bus shelter.
17: People are engaging in the use of illegal substances on Saskatoon Transit and then sleeping for long periods of time.
13: Saskatoon Transit recorded a drop of roughly 1 million rides last year, partly driven by safety concerns and evolving travel patterns. If passed, the earliest the bylaw could come into force is September, which the city says gives riders plenty of time to learn the new rules. Allison Bamford, CTV News, Saskatoon.
1: Still ahead, a Wild West on the East Coast. What's driving the soaring country music scene in Newfoundland?
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31: 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The diving header in the 93rd minute,
32: 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So much pressure. So much
31: drama every minute.
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1: There's a growing country hub in Canada, and for some, it might be surprising. Just not for people in St. John's, where line dancing and cowboy boots are all the rage. CTV's Garrett Berry on why they're falling head over heels for country music.
11: High energy, knee-high boots, and high attendance for Colleen Hand's country line dancing lessons in St. John's. Since she started this 4 years ago, demand for her classes skyrocketed, doubling since just last year.
12: Like, they come for one day and they're hooked, and they come back again, and then they come back again, and all of a sudden they're here for 3 years and they just love it.
11: So she's traveling all over the province teaching these shuffles. It seems like country fever in Newfoundland and Labrador is everywhere.
18: I've also gone around to the high schools and the elementary schools and taught kids. So, I mean, it's all ages. It's from 8 to 80 and all walks of life.
19: And it's not just on the dance floors, but also here near Churchill Square, where the biggest concert series of the year is set for this summer, featuring the Chicks.
20: Earl had to...
11: This all didn't just come from nowhere, says former Great Big Sea singer and East Coast Music Association head Bob Hallett.
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11: There's a reason country music headlines so many local concerts in this small city. 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
21: So you can't have just men or just women. It can't be 18 to 25 or, you know, 35 to 60. You have to hit the broadest territory. And the kind of country music that promoters are talking about bringing here ticks a lot of boxes.
11: And of course, you can't forget a pair of flashy boots.
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6: The Professional Women's Hockey League is eyeing up a new roster of rookies ahead of its fourth season. This weekend, we've been bringing you stories about some of the Canadians vying for a coveted spot. CTV's Rachel Aiello on who to keep an eye on during Wednesday's draft in Detroit.
7: Ottawa's Maya Vaslett is gearing up for one of the biggest nights of her hockey career, the PWHL draft.
8: Just taking it all in, like it's a big moment, it's a once-in-a-lifetime event.
7: After coming back from a season-ending injury in her senior year, she ended her run at Penn State on a high and is now hoping her hometown team recruits her.
8: It'd be really cool for everyone around me to see me and play at a professional level. But I think for me personally, it's kind of like throughout the years, like the work that I've put in, like worked out.
7: There are more than 230 eligible rookies hoping to be drafted, and more than half of them are Canadian. Getting an opportunity to play behind or stop the shots of women she looks up to is something BC's Haley McLeod has been training daily for.
9: I love the defensive aspect of the game and like making reads on different players. And honestly, I do love the pressure of being a goalie.
7: And while her valedictorian speech plays at convocation, this Concordia grad and U Sports Women's Hockey Player of the Year will be at the draft.
10: It's something that I never really dreamed about because we didn't have that opportunity when we were young. I think I've been someone who worked really hard my whole life without knowing what would happen next. And I feel like I have an opportunity to see my hard work getting paid off. So it's pretty amazing to be a part of this.
11: The draft is happening this Wednesday in Detroit, one of the new expansion cities. And it's there and at watch parties on this side of the border that these players and all the Canadian contenders will learn if they're making it to the big leagues this season. Rachel Aiello, CTV News, Ottawa.
6: An exciting time for these players and fans. That's our newscast for this Sunday. I'm Heather Butts. For all of us at CTV National News, thank you for watching. Sandy and Omar will be here tomorrow, and I'll see you again on Friday. Good night.

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4: Good evening. The Quebec Liberals are threatening to sue the Parti Québécois for defamation. It comes after a controversial end of the session at the National Assembly, where PQ leader Paul St-Pierre Plamondon linked the Liberals to organized crime. Olivia O'Malley reports.
5: Il y a toujours bien des limites.
6: Liberal leader Charles Milliard says PQ leader Paul St-Pierre Plamondon has gone too far.
5: What he has done on Friday is something very different. It's just making false accusation of association between the Liberal Party of Quebec and organized crime. It makes no sense.
6: The Liberals sent a mise en demeure to St-Pierre Plamondon on Sunday, 2 days ago, on the National Assembly's last day before the fall election. The PQ leader linked the Liberals to organized crime. He based his remarks on UPAC's ongoing investigation into allegations of illegal financing during Pablo Rodriguez's leadership campaign.
5: Members of the Parti Québécois have reached to us saying that they are not at ease with this strategy. So it's telling something about the leadership and the style of leadership of Paul St-Pierre Plamondon.
6: Flanked by Liberal MNAs, Milliard says they are calling on St-Pierre Plamondon to retract his remarks and issue an apology. But they will not be getting one.
7: I have consulted my lawyers and I do not have any intention of retracting myself.
6: An unapologetic St-Pierre Plamondon spoke to the media Sunday afternoon, taking issue with Milliard's comments, saying he attacked him personally.
7: That I would be authoritarian, that I would lack rigor, and that was arrogant from an intellectual standpoint.
6: Political analyst Tom Mulcair says St-Pierre Plamondon is crossing a line he's never seen crossed in the history of Quebec politics, and choosing to not apologize is going to hurt him.
8: In this case, Paul St-Pierre Plamondon, the leader of the Parti Québécois, has no refuge. He's trying to justify the unjustifiable. It was an unprecedented political attack that is totally groundless.
6: He says he's spoken to PQ members and they say they're worried about their leader's character.
8: The Paul St-Pierre Plamondon that people see generally is one who's bright, answers questions, is on top of his files. The one that we've seen for the past few days is vituperative, unpredictable, unreliable.
6: Without an apology, the Liberals could take legal action. Milliard says the Liberals reserve the right to file a defamation suit against St-Pierre Plamondon. Olivia O'Malley, CTV News.
4: Police are investigating reports of gunshots fired in Agrignon Park last night. Officers were called to the scene around 9 p.m. Saturday. When they arrived, they found a car driving towards pedestrians on De Trinitaire Boulevard. Police say they tried to stop the vehicle by firing shots. Three men were in the car, two of which fled the scene, and an 18-year-old was arrested. And a body was found in an apartment in Portneuf near Quebec City early this morning. The Sûreté du Québec's homicide unit is now investigating. Forensic technicians were called to the scene and a security perimeter was set up. No arrests have been made and there are few details being released. In the wake of 16 police officers being investigated for alleged racism, there's a renewed push for body cameras. Today, the City of Montreal said it's waiting for the province to greenlight the project. Sweeta Rassi has that story.
9: Montreal North Mayor Christine Black was overcome with emotion.
10: Il y a beaucoup de frustration.
9: Her frustration comes after 16 Montreal police officers from Station 39 have been accused of racism targeting Black and Arab communities. 14 of those officers have been either reassigned or relocated. Two are suspended and now under investigation by the prosecutor's office. In the wake of the allegations, the City of Montreal is renewing its push for body cameras. Jim Bass, who is responsible for safety and prevention, says the administration has put aside $40 million for the implementation. But the green light has yet to come from the provincial government.
11: Sometimes, unfortunately, it takes a crisis to be able to accelerate some of these things.
9: Quebec's domestic security minister, Yann Lafrenière, took to social media, saying he is committed to moving forward.
12: Had they had body cameras on,
2: you know, more than likely it would have turned him off.
9: Alan Babineau from the Red Coalition says body cameras are part of the answer, but he adds better screening of officers and real consequences when the line is crossed are just as critical.
2: You know, the zero tolerance, you know, it's a good sort of a catchphrase, but unless it's met with very serious consequences, it's just paying lip service.
9: While the investigation continues, the borough mayor is urging people who have experienced racial profiling, discrimination, or racist behavior by police to come forward. Sweet Rassi, CTV News.
4: Montreal's largest food bank says the rise in apps where shoppers can find deals on close to expired foods is leading to fewer of those items being donated. That means they've had more trouble filling their shelves. At the same time, Pierrefonds On Rock says the need for food assistance continues to rise.
12: We're serving over 300 families weekly. That's not including emergency boxes, school snacks that we provide, or other organizations that we provide food to. And in the 6 years I've been working here, I've never seen our warehouse be so bare in terms of food. Our donations are very low, and it's something that's even hard to ask for because a lot of people can barely afford their own groceries.
4: A boil water advisory has been partially lifted on the South Shore. Residents in Chateauguay can once again drink tap water. In Mercier, the city is waiting on the results of further testing, and residents in Léry, Saint-Urbain-Premier, and Saint-Martin are still under the advisory. For those still affected, the recommendation is to boil water for at least 1 minute. Tap water can be used only for showers, baths, and washing clothes. Air Canada and the union representing 11,000 workers have reached a deal. It's for employees in maintenance, cabin services, airport operations, cargo, and finance. The terms aren't public yet and will only be confirmed once the union has voted on ratification. That's expected to happen in the coming weeks. Air Canada's board of directors still has to approve that contract offer. The federal government is doubling down on its social media ban for those under 16 years old, even under pressure from U.S. tech companies and the Trump administration.
13: I am entirely assured that we'll be focusing on kids. The issues in and around some of the other matters that we were discussing are ones that I won't be discussing publicly. But clearly there's a difference between how money is distributed within an industry and the desire to protect kids. And I would also say that platforms, not to put words in their mouth, are taking a different approach to this.
4: Well, the government has backed down under U.S. pressure on issues like the digital services tax and streaming revenue rules. Canadian Identity and Culture Minister Mark Miller says the safety of kids is paramount. If passed, the bill would ban kids under 16 from using social media unless platforms meet strict safety standards for an exemption. Montreal-based Russ Amber was inducted into the International Boxing Hall of Fame today. Born in Saint-Adèle, Amber notably trained Otis and Howard Grant, Jean Pascal and Deontay Wilder. He's the first Canadian trainer to receive the honor. Along with being in the corner, Amber also hosted a weekly boxing show on TSN and was a television analyst at six Olympic Games. The Montreal Victoire are once again losing players to expansion. Cheyenne D'Arcangelo will be headed home to Michigan to play in Detroit. She's coming off a season where she notched 4 goals and 4 assists. And forward Natalie Mlynkova signed a 1-year deal in San Jose. She just completed her rookie year with 5 goals and 5 assists. The PWHL draft is coming up this Wednesday.
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4: Now for a look at your forecast. 17s mostly across the board in Montreal, Mirabel, Sherbrooke, and Leipzig. 18 up in Quebec City. We start off the week with a mix of sun and cloud. Cooler temperatures are here to stay, with the high only around 20 degrees. Tuesday looking like the winner of the week with sunny skies before we see rain, and yes, even more rain. Temperatures a little bit below the norms for this time of the year. After the break, in Western Quebec, a new look for a popular park.
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4: 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Peter Sperling reports.
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24: The NCC says the renovations upgraded the essentials, including electricity and drinking water. But there's also this four-season indoor pavilion, revamped campsites for RVs, and of course, for tents.
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24: And yes, bike, canoe, kayak, and paddleboard rentals, too.
5: This is for everybody.
24: The NCC says this is the first significant rehab since the 1950s.
5: We wanted to reinvest in this important spot. It's such a key part of Gatineau Park. It plays such an important role in offering an opportunity for people to connect with nature, to go camping close to home, or for people further afield.
24: The summer camping season runs starting this Friday until October 12th. Peter Sperling, CTV News.
4: Baristas from across the country, including Montreal, are competing, proving they have the grounds to be called the best. Moses Wildu has more.
7: It's go time for baristas at Schoolhouse Roasting in Calgary, but this isn't a competition for any ordinary Joe, but the best of the best this nation has to offer.
8: The caliber of competitors, the preparation, the coffee being used is a whole nother level.
7: They come from as far as Montreal, 17 competitors in all, with Calgary bringing in a strong contingent. Jeremy Ho won the National Barista Championships back in 2012. And much like the beans being used today, the craft has come a long way since then.
8: Calgary has a wonderful collection of great roasters as well, not just Monogram, but other ones in Calgary that are well known across Canada.
7: One of those competing for the crown is David Kim.
15: There's always a new competitor comes in and experienced competitors that keep competing, so he is always getting more challenged.
7: Kim is competing in his 10th nationals. His best finish was second place, so this year he took it up a notch.
15: I know what I need to do and I practice well, so yeah, I'm more like excited than nervous.
26: On the finish, you will get long-lasting, pleasant citrus zest finish.
7: Using blends of spices and a bit of wine, Kim hopes to wow the judges. But it's not just about the taste, but the presentation, according to Jill Hoff.
27: It's up to the barista, but you need to be able to capture the judges' attention, have a compelling story, something that makes sense, and connect your story to every course that you serve.
7: Hoff knows a thing or two about winning, becoming the first woman to win Canadian Nationals in 2020, and coaching others to do the same the following years. Now she's back and frothing at the cup to get another chance at a world title.
27: Who knows what's going to happen, but I would love to take home the title, of course.
7: And by the end of this weekend, Hoff, Kim, and others will look to make history, becoming Canada's first world champion barista later this year.
8: It means a lot to us, and it builds a lot of relationship and credibility in the industry.
7: Moses Wildu, CTV News, Calgary.
4: Time now for In Case You Missed It. A 9-year-old boy from Pankul has launched a petition to increase safety for school children in his community, and it's made its way to the National Assembly. Anastasia Dextrine has that story.
28: École Notre-Dame-de-Lorette in Pankour, Quebec, is home to roughly 450 students, including Alexander Massey.
29: I'm straight.
28: At 9 years old, he's tackling what he says is a big issue. It comes up every day on his walk to school.
29: A lot of cars go really fast. They don't park at the same place, at a good place. Once in winter, there was a car that got, super fast, and it was drifting.
28: Massey and his mom, Annie-Claude Desrosiers, say there have been several road safety issues in the area, particularly near the intersection of Lucier Avenue and Cardinal Léger Boulevard. The boulevard is a two-way street. It has a bike path, but no sidewalk.
30: December 23rd, there is a young children that have been hit by a car. So, it's a real problem for Pankow.
28: This, despite speed bumps, no parking signs, and signals indicating a clear 30-kilometer zone. But residents say they need more.
2: I moved here about 20 years ago. They have added some safety measures, although I think more work could be improved.
3: Because of not enough bus pathway, our children sometimes walk on the streets.
28: That's why Massey is taking what started as a school project all the way to the top. He's petitioning for measures including safer infrastructure near schools, more radars, and crossing guards. And after a five-month campaign, he's caught the attention of politicians, including MNA Marie-Claude Nicole.
6: There's a lot of things to do, and he's got a lot of solutions. So we will try to work with the city, work with the police, work with the school also. So, but I'm sure we can do something for sure.
28: A worthwhile battle for Massey as he advocates for other students and shows that age is no roadblock to being heard. Anna Sazdek-Strain, CTV News.
4: Coming up, at nearly 90, he's got no intentions of hanging up his needle and thread.
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10: 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So much pressure. So much
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4: The age-old tradition of tailoring is something that never goes out of style. For one Hudson Taylor, it's a passion that keeps him going even at 89 years old. Denise Roberts has more.
15: Good morning, Arnaldo.
17: Every morning, customers come to see Arnaldo Vincenzi for the perfect fit and a friendly chat.
15: I'm a bit of a clothes horse, so as all my friends know, and nothing fits off the rack, so he does all the alterations.
17: And at 89 years old, she says the quality of his work is still a cut above the competition.
15: He's top notch, couldn't ask for anything better. And he keeps going year after year, and everybody's expecting him to retire, but he never does, which is great.
17: Vincenzi learned the tools of the trade as a young boy in post-war Italy. He had a diploma, but was looking for an opportunity. His sister immigrated to Canada in the 1950s, and he followed soon after.
18: When they come in Canada, I have $10. My daughter, my sister gave it to me.
17: He didn't speak English or French, but Montreal was in need of skilled tailors. One dressmaking job led him to Hudson, and word soon spread.
18: And our parents said, if you come in Hudson, you have a business.
17: Vincenzi came to Hudson in 1960 and never left. This is where he raised his family and where his business is still running 5 days a week. Although he only works mornings now, he has no plans to retire, even if his children already have.
19: Why are you still working?
18: This is in my life.
17: With a skilled and steady hand, Vincenzi is still able to thread needles and do the detailed work required.
18: My job don't require much physical, but my eyes, yes. My fingers, yes.
17: Although he's now a widower and lives on his own, Vincenzi says he's not lonely, thanks to his family and the customers who continue to come through his door. He says they've encouraged him to keep going as long as he is able.
18: I try to keep it up to 95.
17: Working his craft in a community custom made for him. Denise Roberts, CTV News.
4: Taking a final look at the forecast now. We're at 17 degrees in Montreal, Mirabel, and in Sherbrooke, 18 in Quebec City, and 15 in Ottawa. Starting off with a mix of sun and clouds for the week, daytime highs on the cooler side with only 20 degrees. We'll see more sun for Tuesday, which looks like the winner of the week, before more rain rolls in. Temperatures slightly below the norms for this time of the year. That wraps it up for us tonight. 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
28: Welcome to another edition of The Week That Was here on the iHeartRadio Network. I'm Aaron Rand, and this week we'll take a look at these stories. Right now, I want to get to the story that kind of came up, I guess, about a week or so ago, where we found out that another round of U.S. tariffs are being applied. I think 60 countries worldwide, including Canada. And the rationale given this time around was over the U.S. saying that we have a bad track record of importing products made from forced labor, and that it wanted to do away with that particular issue. John McKay is a Canadian lawyer and the Liberal MP for the riding of Scarborough-Guildwood. He was from 1997 to 2025, and he is on the line. Mr. McKay, thank you for your time this afternoon. Can I begin with that? Is this a rational reason for imposing tariffs as far as you're concerned?
29: No. It's hypocrisy, heaped on hypocrisy, heaped on hypocrisy. Donald Trump could care less about forced labor, and they have their own legislation, which their enthusiasm for enforcing that legislation has diminished during the time that Donald Trump has been the president. Unlike, say, the Biden administration, where they actually enforced their own legislation, and then in addition, they've had literally the prison labor issue in their country for, generations, going back really well to the slave issues. So it is hypocrisy. Having said that, it doesn't mean that Canada doesn't have an issue. We do have an issue, and we do have legislation which could deal with the issue. But the enforcement of the legislation seems somewhat unenthusiastic, and so I'm rather hoping that this contretemps between Canada and the U.S. Over CUSMA will lead to some serious approach by both countries to the issue of forced labor in each of their supply chains. Because, again, it's the old story. together we could be so much better than we are separately.
0: If I can, just to go back to what you said, I think some people are sitting now at the radio saying, did he say we are, in fact, dealing with countries that have forced labor? So we know this is going on and have chosen to do nothing about it. Is that the contention?
29: Absolutely. There is little or no enforcement at the border from products coming from places such as China and various other countries, and virtually no shipments are seized. That's slightly changed lately, but still nothing of any great significance. And then under the transparency legislation that we got passed, each entity of a certain size is supposed to file a statement with the government, signed by the president or one of the directors, saying that we've examined our supply chains and we're satisfied that we don't have forced labor in our supply chains. Clearly, some of those statements are in the category of creative writing, shall we say, and need to be examined by someone in authority of public safety, which is the relevant ministry that's mm-hmm. responsible. Thus far, nothing has happened, and we've had 3 years of reports.
0: So is the suggestion here, Mr. McKay, that we just, turn the other cheek to this and let it happen, not wanting to do anything about it?
29: Well, I don't think Canadians, I don't think Canadians appreciate that there is forced labor in our supply chains. And were they informed, they would want somebody to be doing something about it. And we aren't. And I don't think that's how we see ourselves as Canadian citizens or as the nation of Canada. So, we could be doing a heck of a lot better, and maybe there will be a silver lining out of this false food fight, and maybe there will be some serious intention and application of the legislation.
0: Is this, in your mind, a political fight? Is this, the Liberals wanting to bring this forward and other parties, conservatives say in this case, simply choosing not to?
29: No. When we did the legislation, we had all-party cooperation with getting the bill from introduction to royal assent. So I don't see it, one party not wanting to deal with it.
0: And do you have any indication now, or maybe the word is hope, that, we have a new prime minister, we have, apparently a rationale now to do more and more world trade. And if that's the case, then the likelihood, I guess, of this kind of thing, forced labor, is probably higher than it's been in the past. Are you hopeful that something changes here?
29: I am. Possibly I'm naive, but I am hopeful. Other nations have forced labor legislation. Australia, Great Britain, two examples of legislation that is similar to ours, not as good, but similar. Germany has legislation, as does France. I would expect that they will think that it's unfair trading practice if Canada is not dealing with its issues of forced labor, while they might, in fact, be dealing with their issues of forced labor. So it's going to keep on coming. And it'd be better if we did something sooner rather than later. I think the Prime Minister is seized with the issue, but time will tell.
0: I would ask as well, to go back to how we started this, right? The U.S. I don't want to say inventing, but using this, if you will, as a ploy to get a trade deal done. Is it fair to say that's what this is? We know we're supposed to start CUSMA negotiations literally in a few weeks. Is this supposed to be an intentional irritant?
29: I don't think you can ever be too cynical about the Trump administration. So I would like to believe that they are sincerely concerned about forced labor in our supply chains. I, however, think they just see this as a negotiating tactic that puts Canada on its back foot.
0: Kind of like the whole idea with fentanyl was when that started?
29: The parallels just jump out at you, don't they?
0: Yeah. Well, we shall see. Are you hopeful that this Kuzma, you know, deal, if and when talks actually begin, does in fact play out to our benefit, or are you skeptical?
29: You mean the overall deal?
0: Yeah.
29: Or
0: are we going to get a deal?
29: Well, it's kind of a strange negotiation in that that somebody has to formally withdraw in order to actually make the deal go sideways. So one way or another, we will still be having a trade relationship. I anticipate that there'll be a lot of sound and fury signifying not much at all. The United States has now gone from the least protectionist nation in the world to the most protectionist nation in the world. That can only be bad for the citizens of America. So I expect that over time we are going to get a better treatment on tariffs, if only for the American self-interest.
0: All right, Mr. McKay, we got to leave it at that. I thank you so much for the time. I appreciate it.
29: Well, thank you, Aaron.
0: Take care.
29: Have a good day.
0: You too.
29: Bye-bye.
0: Former MP, Liberal MP, John McKay on this whole idea of forced labor. This is the new, condition put in U.S.-Canada trade relations. We'll see where that goes.
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0: I want to get to this story. I was watching a report on this and thought, you know, every time we talk about a scam or some kind of fraud, it always ends the same way. You'd think by now people would get it or understand. Well, that's flawed thinking because it turns out people are being scammed out of more and more money every single year. So obviously, the message is not getting through. And I think, to be perfectly honest, I guess, people who are doing this, the fraudsters, are getting much, much better at what they do. So we thought we'd try to help you out on this. Maybe you know someone who's been through something like this. Martina Dove is a researcher specializing in scam psychology. She's also the author of a book called The Psychology of Fraud, Persuasion, and Scam Techniques, Understanding What Makes Us Vulnerable, and she is on the line. Thank you so much for being here. Let me begin by asking, because I know there are some key elements here, and they all tend to work the same way from what I understand, right? So can we run through the first thing here? You get a call, for example, you're at home, and you get a call from someone saying, oh, I'm from the bank and whatever bank you happen to be with. So right away, you're thinking, okay, well, that is my bank. Then they give you some numbers that happen to match account numbers. So that part alone, that's building trust, right? You now believe this person because they have enough information about you to know that.
20: Yes, definitely. You definitely trust more when some credibility cues are given, and that's what scammers are doing now. They use stolen data that has been breached, that has been pieced together, and so you will have that security that a bank is really who is calling you. And then they'll know a lot about you, and I think that immediately builds a lot of trust and gives you a peace of mind because it's not a stranger anymore. It's somebody who actually knows you. So that's why it's kind of really successful. You're immediately in that frame of mind.
0: So the information they already got, right, which allows them to pretend, you know, they're legit. They got this somewhere on the dark web. This is information that was stolen about you?
20: I would say that scammers don't really work very hard getting that information anymore because so much of our data has been breached. And if they have your name and perhaps they know which bank you're banking with and, you know, like if they give you your date of birth or something like that, you're going to think that it is your bank. A lot of our information has already been breached and used for that sort of purpose.
0: So that establishes trust or credibility, whatever you think it's someone legit. And then I know the first thing, we've said this before, but people for whatever reason don't do it. First thing you do, whether it's your bank or your credit card company calling you, seems an unnatural thing to have happen. So the suggestion is what? Hang up?
20: I mean, that would be a logical suggestion, but a lot of the times when you do get these calls from scammers, they will immediately evoke some kind of panic. They'll tell you your bank account has been compromised, somebody has authorized a large sum of money from your account, and that will bypass that clear thinking. You know, you'll get scared, and you're just like now in a fight or flight mode, and then they give you these credibility details, and you think, well, you know, you want to deal with it urgently. And even if they're not pressuring you, the whole situation becomes very urgent.
0: All right. Again, so, you know, as I said off the top, this has been happening for so many, you know, years now. You know, we go through different phases of scams. We had the grandfather scam, right? Someone calling, pretending they're a family member. I think people heard about that. Hopefully that helped. How prevalent are these kinds of scams we're describing now?
20: I think they're very, very prevalent. I belong to several sort of consumer groups where people discuss these scams, and some people are reporting that they hit between 10 to 30 times a day with different scams. And you have to understand that with AI now and the ability to create agents that send these things en masse, it's pretty easy for scammers. So it costs them very little to just send tons of scams every single day to everybody.
0: All right. And when I said, you know, we're not getting better at this, I mean, in terms of people getting scammed, we're getting worse. I know the numbers in the hundreds of millions, right? And it seems to be going up every year.
20: Yeah. Like, one thing that I always like to say to people, we are human and we react in a very human way. And that hasn't changed. So, like, our, you know, predisposition to fight or flight when something scares us, you know, to get excited if there's a prize, all of that has stayed very stable. And scammers are still exploiting that. But now the scams are very, very sophisticated. They're highly organized. These are operations that are utilizing AI. It's no longer just badly spelled emails that we get. We get highly targeted things with fake websites. So everything looks real, even if you check. So I just think the scammers are getting way more sophisticated, and that's why we're seeing the increase.
0: So how should we become more sophisticated to match what they're doing? What's the advice for people, you know, who are in this situation? What do you do?
20: Yeah, like, I think, you know, just inform yourself. Everybody, every single victim that I've ever interviewed has said, I never thought this would happen to you. Like, to me. So it happens to everybody. Just know it will happen to you in your lifetime, probably. It happened to me. I got scammed on eBay once. So it's just, like, be aware that everybody will be targeted by a scam. And there will be scams that will be more realistic than others. They'll come just at the right time. They'll look very, very real. So just make sure that you know how scammers are manipulating. You know, beware that, like, scammers will try and evoke some kind of reaction that is very strong, either excitement or fear. And under those situations, it's very difficult to think clearly. So having some rules in place, I always say to people, have rules in place. If something like that happens, if a bank calls and I'm really freaked out because my account is in danger, I'm going to put a phone down and I'm going to call my bank on a, you know, number at the back of my card. So, like, you have that rule. You don't have to think in a moment what to do. It's just like you're always following the certain rules. Practice, you know, as well, because people, you know, when you're under a visceral influence of fear, it's very difficult to think clearly.
0: You've kind of piqued my curiosity here, Marina. You said you yourself actually got scammed on eBay. If it's, you know, if you don't mind, you're kind of the go-to person here. How did that happen?
20: Yeah. I mean, I think I was purchasing a phone. It's been some years now, probably over 10 years. I was purchasing a phone and I thought, well, it's eBay. You know, I'm paying by PayPal. And everything was reimbursed to me because the seller didn't sell it, you know, send it to me. So they didn't have the proof. But afterwards, I was thinking, well, it did seem like, you know, I didn't really check the seller. If I checked the seller, I would have seen that he was selling, they were selling several phones that evening. And I think, like, these are the things, like, it's so much of our life is routine. You know, you are using these platforms, you're using Facebook, you're using, you know, eBay, you're using, like different things on the internet. You're shopping online.
0: Right.
20: And I think we forget that scammers are very good at rerouting some of these activities towards them and their fake websites and their activities. And I think you know, like that's something that unfortunately we'll probably have for the rest of our lives. Mm-hmm. You know, scammers have been around for a long time, like using the same persuasion techniques. So just knowing what scams are doing at the moment and how they're operating and how they're evoking panic and these emotional triggers helps to kind of just try and get out of that when you're in that situation.
0: Yeah, you mentioned one other thing. It's worth pointing out as well. You know, their plan, I guess, as well, is to keep you on the phone as long as you can, right? They mm-hmm. don't want you to hang up and try to get help from mm-hmm. anybody else. And that's what they do. They have a method to do this.
20: Yes. And it's a clear method, right? Like when you are in this, what it's called a visceral influence, these are primal drives such as strong emotions, sexual desire, fear, pain, thirst, hunger. You know, these are a drive where we can't think of anything else but that particular thing that's happening to us. And so

0: You know, people lose the confidence in their own decisions, and they don't want to talk to anyone. And I would say, like, please, please tell your friends and family. The more you speak about it, the less shame there will be. And I think we need to talk about it. It's a pandemic. You know, it's a scandemic.
1: Yeah, the problem with that is, of course, it's so embarrassing, you know, for people to admit that they got scammed, which makes it even harder to talk about, right? Which is part of the problem.
0: True.
1: Yeah. Look, the book is called The Psychology of Fraud, Persuasion, and Scam Techniques. The author is Martina Dove. Martina, thank you so much for your time. Really appreciate it.
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4: On the surface, it seems like a pretty normal thing to suggest, right? Get a year-end or a yearly checkup and you'll feel better. You have an idea of how your health is. But the point being made in this new research coming out of McGill suggests something different, that yearly medication checkups could prescribe something that's called over-prescribing. Dr. Emily McDonald, an associate professor of medicine at McGill, lead author of the study. Dr. McDonald, thanks so much for taking the time. Let me begin by asking, as I said, I think most people would say, yeah, you know, go get a yearly checkup. And I understand this applies to seniors for the most part. Why isn't this as easy as it sounds?
5: Yeah, thanks for the question. So we have a growing problem of over-prescribing in Canada. About two-thirds of older adults who are healthy and living in the community are taking five or more medications now. And we've seen that now we have some patients who are taking 10 or 15 or 20 medications. And so we actually need somebody to sit down who knows something about the person and their medications and their conditions and take the time to review all those medications and see if they're all still indicated and beneficial.
4: Yeah, I would have, even as you say that, though, I think to myself, you go for your physical, you go for your whatever it happens to be. Wouldn't your doctor already be doing this to begin with? They're the ones prescribing the medication.
5: So what we've observed is at annual visits, what tends to happen is that medications get re-prescribed. So we make sure that you're not missing anything, that there's no duplications, but we don't always have enough time to look at each medication and see if it's still helping you or if it's causing you symptoms. We tend to be very good at prescribing, but it's less emphasized in medical school and in undergraduate training how to deprescribe, which is stopping medications when you no longer need them or they may no longer be beneficial.
4: I imagine some of that might be from the actual patient saying, no, I want to keep taking these particular medications. They don't want to stop at that point. They become accustomed to taking them.
5: It's interesting. There is some of that. So some medications like maybe sleeping pills or acid reflux medications are, maybe the patient would like to continue those medications. They may not always know the side effects, though. And there are studies showing that if a doctor says it's safe to do so, most patients would want to stop a medication that they don't need anymore.
4: Okay. And I'm wondering, if I read this right, this applies more to women for some reason than men?
5: So women do take more medications, or they are prescribed more medications than men. That's not the case in all populations, but it has been observed in Canada. Women are prescribed more medications than men, and so are people living in nursing homes, people living in rural areas or living further away from the city center as well.
4: Mm. You also make a point, and I guess this is worth, when you say that two out of three people 65 and over are at least on five medications, right? The other part, I guess, here, if you have a complex, sort of drug regimen like that, there is risk of a side effect from just putting medications together, is there not?
5: Absolutely. So this is called a prescribing cascade, where you have a symptom from a medication and you get prescribed another medication to treat that symptom. Oh. And whereas we should really be taking a look to see if that medication causing the side effect is helping you and if you still need it. But rather what we do is we tend to prescribe another medication because we do have a sort of culture of a pill for every ill. So we have lots of medications to treat symptoms.
4: All right. So what's the advice here? There are people listening to this, I'm sure, who find themselves, yes, taking these pills because they keep going back and they're re-prescribed. If the idea is here, be paying attention. What's the advice here?
5: I think it's really important to know each medication and ask what each medication does. consider whether or not this is a medication that you're taking for prevention or it's something that helps you with a symptom to live better or live longer. And then ask your prescriber, and I emphasis on prescriber, to take a look at your medications and see if there's some that you may no longer need. That could be your pharmacist. So pharmacists also have prescribing powers now in Quebec, and so you could see a nurse practitioner, your family physician, or a pharmacist, and they are equipped to review your medication list and go over it with you and see if there's any meds that you could potentially de-prescribe.
4: Is part of the suggestion here as well, I kind of hate to bring it up, you know, this way, to just push back with your doctor?
5: I don't think it's a matter of pushing back. I think, you know, we've all seen that there's limited time, you know, when you go for a visit, and there's a lot of different competing priorities with different types of screening tests for cancer and, you know, making sure that you're getting treated for osteoporosis and all of your other medical conditions. And so it's showing that you're interested in your medications and that you want to make it a priority to be on the best and right medication regimen for you. And sometimes that means stopping some medications or decreasing the dose, especially as we age.
4: Are there more common medications here? Like, I know sleeping pills are in the top of the list, I guess, right? Are there some that are being re-prescribed more often?
5: Yeah, sleeping pills are definitely at the top of the list. These are meant to only be taken for about 10 days. It's not a medication that's meant to be prescribed chronically. We also have a lot of people who are taking proton pump inhibitors, which are prescribed to treat acid reflux. Again, those are meant to be taken for many people just short term for a couple of weeks, but we see some people taking them for years. We have other people who are taking multiple daily doses of vitamins that they could reduce to maybe once a day or a couple times a week. We have older adults who are taking antipsychotics to treat symptoms of dementia when that's not really the first line treatment for those symptoms. So those would be some common ones.
4: Well, the things you learn. All right. I wish we had more time. I thank you so much. Very much appreciate the time today.
5: Yeah, thanks for the conversation. Yeah. Take care.
4: Bye. You bet. You too, Dr. Emily McDonald over at McGill. It's one of those things where it just doesn't make a whole lot of sense. This one concerns a gentleman who basically ended up being defrauded out of $15,000, goes to the bank, it's TD Bank in this particular case, and the bank says, sorry, we're not giving you your money back, we don't believe your account was hacked. So, what's going on? Claudio Popa is a privacy and cybersecurity expert on this story. Sir, thank you so much for being with us today, appreciate it.
6: My pleasure, thanks for having me on the show.
4: What happened here exactly? A guy clearly, I mean, it seemed to me, and I read the story, I think it was 10 different withdrawals from his account of $1,500, 10 times, 15 grand at the end. Did the bank provide no rationale or reason for why they would not give him his money back?
6: That's broadly correct. I think what's different here from things that we've seen before, and certainly so cyber heists and cyber fraud that we've heard about on the radio, is that this type of attack has actually converted the individual's funds into debt. In other words, the criminal took over their account, the victim's account, and paid the criminal's account from a credit line account. So, in other words, this was taking advantage of a loan mechanism, and now the victim is on the hook for those $1,500 payments that were made in rapid succession to a fraudulent account. And I, for what it's worth, it did sound like the bank was quite surprised to see this type of activity, because normally they monitor checking accounts and saving accounts, but not so much credit line accounts. And that is a new spin on an old trick.
4: Which sound to me like someone found a new loophole here, and the bank's not willing to admit that, you know, they weren't on top of this. Am I correct in that?
6: That seems to be the case. The ombudsman looked into it. They agreed that it was fraudulent. No one is obviously so brazen as to say that the victim was in cahoots with the criminals or anything like that. Obviously, everyone is saying that the account was taken over somehow, perhaps using malware, perhaps some other means of intercepting the passwords. But the key point here is that the user was impersonated by a criminal. And under the current regime, banks are effectively saying, hey, if anyone other than you has access to your account, that's because you failed to adequately protect it, so you're on the hook
4: wow.
6: for the money that you lost.
4: You failed to adequately protect it? How would that work exactly?
6: Well, so that's in the terms of service that most people don't read when they open a bank account. Banks typically say, we are doing our best to secure our platform. We have controls in place. We have security. We have bank-level security even, obviously. But once you are assigned an account on our platform, you are responsible for protecting access to that account. And if you're telling us that somebody went into that account and sent out money from your account, well, that's on you. And that's the current regime here in Canada.
4: Okay. He's not the only person to have this happen to him. It sounds to me like the bank is just looking for a way out, and for them to simply say to him, I'm sorry, it's your fault, not ours. Is this case closed?
6: It sounds like the bank is trying hard to close it. The exposure is likely making a difference. By and large, most people's accounts, once they are accessed inappropriately, the money is simply transferred out, which counts as a cyber heist. In this particular case, the person's money is transformed into debt. And so that debt is now owed by the victim to the bank. So it's an interesting spin on this, and I'm sure that we're only going to see more of it in the future.
4: All right, Mr. Pope, I want to thank you so much. Appreciate the time.
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4: There's new research that helps you figure out a way to get through a breakup. And I thought this is actually quite fascinating, so I thought we'd talk about this. The deal is pretty simple, right? Breaking up is never easy, as I said, but this new research does give you some, if you will, some guides here as to what to do. Let's try to find out more. Serena Corsin-Munt is a associate professor of clinical psychology at the University of Ottawa, which is where this study comes from. She's on the line. Thanks so much for being here this afternoon. Let me begin by asking, because you actually have, it's one thing to say it's hard to do, we're going to make it easier, but you actually have a process to follow here. You have something called being autonomy supportive. What does that mean exactly?
5: Yeah. Well, thanks for having me and thanks for talking about this with. So we study autonomy support in our lab, and I'm going to explain what that is. So my graduate student, Aaron McClung, really wanted to see how this works in breakups, because we look at it inside of relationships all the time. And so autonomy is it's a basic psychological need, right? It's our ability, our capacity to make our own choices, right? And autonomy support is when someone recognizes our environment or people around us, they recognize our ability to do that, right? And so we see autonomy support in all sorts of relationships, and we see all sorts of good things with it, right? We see it in romantic relationships. We see it with parent and child relationships. We see it with teacher and student relationships, and it brings a lot of great things like a sense of vitality and motivation. And so Aaron, my student, was wondering, well, is it so great that it could even help with a breakup? And so that's what she tested. We set out a survey and we asked people to participate and that had had a breakup in the last 12 months. And we had them answer some questions about their breakup and then tell us how they were feeling. And what we found is that when people reported that the person doing the breaking up, so whether you were the person doing the breaking up or the person getting broken up with, that person initiating the breakup gave more autonomy support, so recognize the other person's ability to make choices and just kind of, you know, was honest with them, we saw higher sense of vitality and more positive mood. So those are some of the associations we found.
4: So let me ask a dumb question, because breakups are never an easy time, right? And there's always going to be some angst or some animosity, whatever.
5: Of course.
4: You know, for people who up until now prefer not to get involved, because if you know you're going to be breaking up with someone, it almost seems like counterintuitive to tell them all the things that you did not like or that were wrong in a relationship, given you're not going to be with them anymore.
5: Yeah, so the idea, the headline is really like no games, right? So I don't know if you have to make an exhaustive list, right? But the way we saw it, the way autonomy support can work in this context is, you know, providing an honest or, you know, non-controlling rationale for the reason for breaking up. So it doesn't have to be an exhaustive list, as I said, but really allowing the other person time to process in their own way and taking the time to be kind of non-judgmental about the response. So autonomy support isn't like blanket support, right? It's really just this idea of supporting that the other person is going to have their own reaction and being respectful of that.
4: Well, what if the other person's not interested in dealing with that as part of the breakup?
5: And the other person might not. And so from an autonomy supportive perspective, that would be part of, you know, respecting that, right? So maybe they don't want to hear it all, or maybe they don't want to go over everything. But just this idea, what we're seeing is that it was harder for people who didn't know why there was a breakup or who didn't understand or left kind of wondering.
4: When you said you had sent out a survey, what did the survey ask people about breakups?
5: We had them talk to us about like a whole bunch of things. So we talked about how long the relationship had been. We asked them about how long since the breakup, whether or not they got broken up with in person or they broke up with their partner in person or virtually. We asked them about depression, anxiety, the sense of vitality thing that I mentioned, which is that sense of feeling alive, and their mood, whether it was positive or negative.
4: And what about this other part, which I'm also curious about, you know, once the deed is done, if you will, right? And people split. If you've had this sort of autonomous explanation, whoever you happen to be in the relationship, does this suggest that, you know, down the road you can still maintain a relationship, still talk to each other, like have ongoing contact or not?
5: Yeah, that's a great question. So I will say our sample, like we're a little bit limited in what we can determine. Our sample is a really young sample. We have a largely university sample, you know, average age 19. So we're talking about dating relationships here.
4: Okay.
5: And what we did find, though, in our sample, when people reported ongoing contact, they ended up also, there was an association with higher anxiety and depression. That could mean that maybe that ongoing contact was creating some sense of like false hope or ambivalence or confusion. From our data set, we wouldn't be able to say whether or not friendship can be maintained successfully or not. But I think that's a really great question.
4: You know, we're never going to know exactly how this works because it seems to me that, you know, every person reacts differently, always has, always will, which kind of begs the question how much research it can actually tell us. I mean, if you're looking through this as a guide, and I appreciate this idea of being autonomy, you know, supportive, it's great to say it as a theory. Do you actually, you know, see people sitting down and say, you know, I read somewhere that if I do this, things will be better as we break up?
5: I think, and you're hitting the nail on the head with this idea of like, how much can we know from research and different samples, you know, and what is it going to tell us? I think the overarching conclusion of ours, this idea about no games and just, you know, being honest and respecting that the other person is also a person. I think that that's like the take home message that I would hope someone could take from this. Even if it's not, because it's not all situations where you're going to even feel comfortable being autonomy supportive, and there are lots of different circumstances. So I think if we can, you know, grain of salt it down to taking at least that small piece home with it, then I think that could be helpful to some people.
4: Now, I wonder, too, if you don't mind me asking, outside of this, you know, the clinical approach here, I have no idea how old you are. Have you ever been through a breakup?
5: I've been through a few, but not in a while.
4: And do you remember how they went?
5: I do remember how they went, and I, you know, there's one where I don't think I really gave a great reason, and I still think about it still.
4: Oh.
5: And so I do think, you know, and my student, the one who launched this project, you know, is in a different stage of life. So I think she's testing this information a lot more than I am these days, but I do think that, it is important, I think, to be clear and to have given the other person an opportunity to react as well.
4: I find this fascinating only because, and I ask you, you know, from a personal point of view, not as someone, you know, who's a researcher here, you just said that you think now, having been through this on more than one occasion, you're the one who didn't provide a complete explanation, right? So this is you having made the decision as opposed to the other person making it for you.
5: Yes, and we found that in the data because we had people from whether they were breaking up and they gave autonomy support or whether they were receiving autonomy support from the person making the decision about the breakup, and the associations were the same. They both had that higher the association with higher, more positive mood and higher vitality.
4: Okay.
0: So I think it is, you know, we assume that the person making the decision might not be going through as much or kind of grief to do, but I think they do too sometimes.
4: Well, it's like someone has to take that first step, right? It's not going to happen at exactly the same time for both people, which is part of the rest of the issue here, right?
0: Yeah, and that's what we're seeing in some new data that we're looking at where people are talking about knowing when it's over. And so some of people are talking about like how they could tell their partner knew or they knew before their partner, right? And so we're hopefully going to get some of that data out there for people to consider.
4: Oh, that'd be great. I look forward to that. So basically what you're saying is the idea, my excuse of, you know what, this isn't working out is not good enough.
0: Well, I don't know. Say that one more time for me.
4: I say in a relationship, you know what, this is not working out, and that's the end of the conversation, and we're done, and we break up.
0: Yeah, well, yeah, I think you want to give with our data, the suggestion is to maybe...
4: A little bit more.
0: Give a bit more opportunity, yeah. and essentially a non-controlling and, you know, not a gamified kind of answer, just... Mm. That's the idea.
4: Yeah, it's over when it's over doesn't cut it. I get it. Okay. Listen, I thank you very much for the time. I'm looking forward to the next round of research that you do here. We can chat again.
0: Great. That'd be great.
4: Thanks so much. Take care. All right. There you go. You know what? It's just one of those things. You can have all the research in the world, as I said. I'm not sure that it makes it any better, easier for anybody. Frankly, I'm not even sure that idea that your person you're breaking up with wants to know. Maybe yes. I don't know.
1: 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I'm Aaron Rand, and we will see you next week.
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34: From the National Newsroom of the Canadian Press, I'm John Kennedy. U.S. President Donald Trump claims a deal is now in place between the U.S. and Iran to end their war and remove a blockade in the Strait of Hormuz. The president made the announcement over social media before UFC Fight Night on the White House South Lawn. ABC News White House correspondent Karen Travers is in Geneva, Switzerland. Switzerland and is set to cover a summit that will see the two nations sign an agreement.
2: President Trump in a social media post says a deal between the U.S. and Iran is now, quote, complete. He says the U.S. Navy blockade of Iranian ports will now be lifted and claims he's authorizing the, quote, toll-free opening of the Strait of Hormuz, the waterway that's been blocked by Iran for months. There's no mention in the president's post about what was agreed to in terms of Iran's highly enriched uranium. This memo of understanding was aimed at reopening the strait to shipping traffic and then starting a period of further negotiations on Iran's nuclear program, an issue that has complicated recent talks between the U.S. and Iran.
34: Earlier, Iran threatened a military response to Israeli strikes on Hezbollah targets in Beirut today, which had the potential to complicate the efforts to finalize the deal to end the war. Ahead of the G7 meeting in southeastern France this week, Prime Minister Mark Carney weighed in on the potential for peace in the Middle East at a stop in Ireland. The PM says Canada will offer its services for any actions that could sustain a long peace.
9: The moral choice is to do everything we can to establish a ceasefire and build that into a durable ceasefire and ultimately peace in the region, including Lebanon. Canada will do whatever we can.
34: Meanwhile, the Prime Minister continued his Irish pilgrimage today, visiting his family's ancestral village on the Emerald Isle. Carney was greeted by hanging Canadian flags outside of businesses, while groups of people waved Canadian flags and held up signs on the side of the road.
10: This is a welcome for Canada. I mean, those are Canadian flags. And it's the ties of many Irish people to Canada. It's what Canada represents for many people around the world. Force for good, a place where that welcomes immigrants, makes them their own, and it's reciprocated. So it made me proud as a Canadian.
34: Carney's grandparents were both from the town of Ahagoer in County Mayo and immigrated to Canada in the early 1920s. A plane carrying a pilot and 11 passengers planning to spend an afternoon skydiving crashed in Missouri, killing all aboard. The Missouri State Highway Patrol said the statement that the fiery crash occurred near an airport in the small town of Butler, roughly 100 kilometers south of Kansas City. Bates County Sheriff Chad Anderson told reporters they're still in the early stages of the investigation and are focused on supporting the families of victims during the first hours.
11: There's nothing we really can say to make it better. We just pray for them and their loved ones and their friends and their family.
34: The National Transportation Safety Board and Federal Aviation Administration have both dispatched teams to the crash site for an investigation. This is the Canadian Press. In sports, the Carolina Hurricanes won their first Stanley Cup championship in 20 years using a suffocating defense in Game 6 to shut down the Vegas Golden Knights 3-0 and winning three straight games of a thrilling final filled with momentum swings and spectacular offense. Canadian fighter Eamon Zobby was defeated by former bantamweight champion Sugar O'Malley on the U.S. grounds of the White House. The 38-year-old from Laval, Quebec also heard most of the boos from the pro-American crowd as he entered the event, with chants of USA erupting during the fight. The fight night was part of UFC Freedom 250, held at a park just south of the White House to mark 250 years since the U.S. was formed as a country and to recognize U.S. President Donald Trump's 80th birthday. Meanwhile, Ben Rice and Jose Cabrera both belted ninth-inning homers to power the New York Yankees past the Toronto Blue Jays 8-3 today. Rice hit a two-run shot, while Cabrera was a three-run blast. From the Canadian Press, I'm John Kennedy.
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0: Thanks for inviting me into your home, your long-haul truck, RV, camper, taxi, your parents' well-appointed basement with the simulated wood paneling, electric fireplace, and the painting of dogs playing poker. Your loft, that greasy spoon just off the interstate, and your cabin in the woods. Welcome to Coast AM, the very best in late night talk radio. I'm Richard Serrett, and tonight, this morning, I'm coming to you live from the home studio in Old Thornhill, just north of Toronto. And before we get rolling here, a quick programming note. If at some point during the show you hear shouting, screaming, or what sounds like a full-scale riot breaking out just beyond my studio door, don't worry. No one's being murdered. My twin sons have about a dozen of their buddies over tonight, and they're all packed into the room next door watching UFC Freedom 250, the big MMA event from the White House. Now, I did ask them to keep it down. They assured me they would. But if you've ever met a group of 19-year-old boys watching people punch each other for sport, you'll know that promise has about the same shelf life as a snowball in Phoenix. The good news is the fight should be wrapping up soon. And the bad news is if somebody lands a knockout while we're on the air, you may hear about it before I do. Coming up in hours 1 and 2, we're stepping into a place where true crime and the paranormal intersect in the most chilling way imaginable. Fox Hollow Farm sits on 18 secluded acres outside Indianapolis. To the casual observer, it was a beautiful country estate. But hidden behind that postcard-perfect facade was a nightmare. Investigators eventually uncovered thousands of human bones scattered across the property, linking the farm to suspected serial killer Herb Baumeister, a man believed to be among the most prolific murderers in American history. The crimes themselves are horrifying, but that's not where the story ends. Unlike the homes once occupied by Jeffrey Dahmer or John Wayne Gacy, Fox Hollow Farm was never demolished. It remains standing to this day. Families have lived there. Visitors have walked its halls. And many claim they've encountered something they cannot explain. Disembodied voices, apparitions, shadowy figures, strange encounters reported by homeowners, guests, and seasoned paranormal investigators. Now the case is back in the spotlight thanks to Hulu's documentary series, The Fox Hollow Murders, Playground of a Serial Killer, which uses modern DNA technology to identify victims, revisit old evidence, and features survivor Mark Goodyear speaking publicly about his experience for the first time. So tonight, we'll explore both sides of this extraordinary story. Who was Herb Baumeister? How did he evade justice for so long? And after decades of reported paranormal activity, is it possible that the horrors of Fox Hollow Farm left something behind? Joining me is paranormal investigator and author Richard Estep, whose book, The Horrors of Fox Hollow Farm, Unraveling the History and Hauntings of a Serial Killer's Home, takes readers deep inside one of America's most notorious murder cases and the chilling mystery that may still linger there today. Then, in hours 3 and 4, we're going to talk about something most of us never think about. You ask ChatGPT a question, you stream a movie, you use Google Maps to find your way home, you upload a photo to the cloud. It all feels effortless, instant, almost magical. But behind every search, every video, every AI prompt, there's a physical machine. And behind those machines are vast industrial complexes, quietly being built across America at a pace few people realize. They're called data centers, and they're getting bigger, much bigger. Some consume as much electricity as entire cities. Some require millions of gallons of water every day just to keep from overheating. Utilities are proposing new power plants, new transmission lines, and massive infrastructure projects to feed their appetite for energy. Why? Artificial intelligence. The United States and China are locked in a technological arms race that could define the rest of the century. China is already using AI for surveillance, censorship, facial recognition, and social control. In America, tech giants are spending hundreds of billions of dollars building the computing power they believe will determine who wins the AI revolution. But at what cost? Will these facilities strain the electric grid, drive up utility bills, drain local water supplies, create unprecedented wealth? Or are they laying the foundation for a future in which artificial intelligence becomes the dominant force in government, business, education, medicine, and perhaps our daily lives? Tonight, we'll separate fact from fear and ask whether we're witnessing the next great industrial revolution or the construction of a digital infrastructure so vast that very few truly understand where it's leading us. Joining us is author, inventor, engineer, and futurist Brooks Agnew. But first, murder, bones, and ghosts. Welcome to the Audio Imaginarium. Come on in, weary traveler, hang your cloak on a peg, grab a stool, and come warm yourself by the fire. There are stories to be told, and you are among friends. I'm Richard Serrett, and this is Coast to Coast AM. Why don't you stay a while?
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10: 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Start knowing.

0: Richard Estep has spent more than three decades chasing mysteries most people would rather avoid. A veteran paranormal investigator, author, and former paramedic, he's explored haunted locations, UFO encounters, cryptid sightings, and some of the darkest true crime cases on both sides of the Atlantic. The author of more than 40 books, Richard has earned a reputation for combining meticulous research with boots-on-the-ground investigation. Whether he's examining a haunted asylum, a centuries-old ghost story, or the lingering aftermath of a serial killer's crimes, his approach is equal parts historian, investigator, and storyteller. He's a familiar face to television audiences as a series regular on Haunted Hospitals, Paranormal 911, and Paranormal Night Shift. His latest work, The Horrors of Fox Hollow Farm, explores one of America's most notorious murder sites and the chilling reports that suggest the story may not have ended with the killer's death. Richard Estep, welcome back to Coast AM. How are you?
1: I'm well, Richard. Thank you. It's always a pleasure. And good evening or good morning to our listeners, depending on where they may be.
0: Before we get into the murders, just tell us a little bit about Fox Hollow Farm and why it's become one of America's most infamous properties. What set the scene? What's it like being there?
1: Absolutely. So just a couple of things to begin with. First of all, I wrote this book in 2018 and 19. It's been out for quite a few years, but things have blown up recently. I just wanted to kind of make that correction. What's it like? You know, if you walked onto that property and you did not know its history, you would think it was this beautiful ranch, mock Tudor estate, about 18 acres, as you said. It has a multiple vehicle garage. It has equestrian equipment. So you have horse stables, a paddock, and things of that nature. It's absolutely idyllic. And I often wonder what it would be like to go there without any knowledge whatsoever of the terrible things that have taken place within its walls and behind the house.
0: So take us back to the 1980s, 1990s. We have so many young men disappearing from Indianapolis without, I mean, why was this happening and it wasn't raising alarm bells?
1: Absolutely. Well, serial killers, and we'll introduce our audience to Herbert Baumeister in just a minute, but as a general rule, serial killers that have any kind of success, they prey on the vulnerable, but also those who won't be missed, which is why their targets are those who are marginalized, people on the fringes of our society. So we are talking about sex workers, we're talking about immigrants, and especially in the 80s and 90s, members of the gay community who would disappear without a trace, and people would maybe shrug, raise an eyebrow, assume that they had moved on, or frankly not care. Many of these men had already been ostracized. They'd been rejected by their families. They may not have had homes. They were couch surfing with friends. The people who did care were other members of the community that they were a part of.
0: And how many victims are believed to have been connected to the case?
1: Well, this is where there is still some, not contention, but we're not sure, Richard. At the very least, though, the current number is 25. So if I may just lay a little bit of groundwork here, Herb Baumeister is also known or believed to be the I-70 strangler. He is believed to be responsible for a series of murders along I-70 in Ohio, which took place throughout the 1980s and into the early 1990s. In fact, the last of these murders occurred in 1991, which is when Herb Baumeister and his wife Julian and their kids moved into Fox Hollow Farm. We're talking about 11 young men that were strangled and then dumped, usually near bodies of water, but very close to the interstate. And their bodies were abandoned in various states of undress. The murders stopped abruptly. And again, you know, it's only when detectives uncover evidence of a serial killer, they go back to those missing person or unsolved crime reports and look for patterns. And that's when they connected the murders which took place at Fox Hollow Farm with those I-70 murders from the previous decade.
0: So tell us about the discovery that changed everything, the human remains that were found at Fox Hollow Farm.
1: Absolutely. So the Baumeisters had children, and one day their son, emerged from the woods behind the house with a skull, a human skull. And he had a sister. And I think, like pretty much any brother in the world, if you find a skull and you have a sister, there is a golden opportunity there to terrify her. So he started using this skull to terrify his kid sister. And of course, she screamed. There was pandemonium. Their mother said, "Where on earth did you find that?" And he said, "In the woods behind the house. There are so many bones back there." And sure enough, when she went out to check, there were. And so, Julie confronted her husband when he returned home from work, and he blew it off. He said, "Look, that's Dad's old skeleton from medical school," because Herbert Baumeister's father was a physician. He said, "It's Dad's old skeleton. I just threw it out there. Don't worry about it." But of course, it was nothing of the sort. It was some of the remains of Baumeister's victims. And it was incredibly, the case did not really blow open even then. It took a little bit longer before a warrant was issued for Herbert Baumeister. Baumeister, when he heard the cops were looking for him, ran for the Canadian border and successfully crossed it. He drove rather than flew. He ended up driving to a national park there in Canada. The official story, at least, is that he took his own life by shooting himself in the head with his father's 357 Magnum.
0: And who was Herbert Baumeister? I mean, he was known around Indianapolis as Weird Herb, but who was he?
1: He was, Richard. And if you look at a photograph of Herb Baumeister, he is extremely ordinary looking. He's no Dharma about him. He's no Gacy about him. This is the kind of guy that looks like he would sell you a car or life insurance, or something like that. He was a troubled young man. So, as with so many serial murderers, in his childhood, there were many red flags. He showed an unhealthy fascination with dead animals, even leaving the corpse of a bird on his teacher's desk. He was a bedwetter until a fairly late age, which, again, is a common red flag. And he had an unhealthy fascination with urine. In that he urinated on his teacher's desk. And when he was working for the DMV, the Department of Motor Vehicles, years later as an adult, would urinate on a letter for a government official. So, those red flags were there. And he would either be quiet and sullen, but prone to these blow-ups, these violent outbursts if he was provoked. Or sometimes, the most minor provocation. So he definitely had temper issues. His father took him to a psychiatrist, they diagnosed him with severe depression, to the point where he was committed to a psychiatric hospital, and essentially could never find his path in life. He was married a lady called Julie Sitter, and they had children, started a family. But where he really made success was after leaving the DMV, and he was working in a thrift store and decided that he could run one himself. He opened a thrift store called Save-A-Lot and did well enough that he could afford that 18-acre estate, Fox Hollow Farm. So he and the family moved into Fox Hollow Farm on in 1991. But of course, he'd been killing men. This alter ego of his, this darker side, Richard, he'd been killing men for about a decade prior to ever moving in there. And it's highly unlikely that anybody really knew how dark his dark side was.
0: But the property was purchased in 91. He
1: Yes.
0: had been killing beforehand. Where was he disposing of the bodies then? I mean, they found thousands and thousands of bones on that
1: Yes, sir.
0: farm.
1: Those were the I-70 murders, the 11 murders that were attributed to him after the Fox Hollow murders came to light. They looked at the fact that he was taking business trips through Ohio using that part of the interstate, and the MO, the strangulation, the fact that these were always men, that there seemed to be a sexual component to them, made it very likely that Baumeister was the murderer. Also, of course, the very damning fact that the murders stopped in 1991. Why? Because he had just purchased his playground, Fox Hollow Farm. One thing that's worth pointing out, Richard, is that Herb Baumeister was never convicted. He took his own life before he could be tried, let alone convicted of any crimes. There is a school of thought amongst those investigators that were involved with the case that said if he had brazened it out, if he'd been willing to stick to his guns, you have a right in the state of Indiana to request a speedy trial, which means it has to go to trial within 70 days. Now, we're talking about right now over 10,000 remains. It's said that this is the most number of unidentified remains in US history, second only to the World Trade Center. So there's a strong likelihood that he could have denied everything and possibly evaded justice and lived, if

0: horrific scene when they searched his home, made no allusion to that whatsoever, except when he signed the note at the bottom. He signed it "The Herb Baumeister" in capital letters, which was basically a wink from him saying, "Hey, I know I'm going to be notorious, but I'll never admit to why that would be." And there are a number of questions, Richard, but probably the most pressing one is, did he act alone? Did he have an accomplice or accomplices? Was he part of a ring? There are theories out there to that effect.
1: So, have all of the remains been identified?
0: No, to this date, they have not. And one thing that the TV show highlighted, which I was very happy to see, it encouraged people to come forward and offer DNA samples if they had loved ones that went missing over that time period, especially in the Indianapolis area. And the local coroner, Jellison, I believe his name is coordinating this effort at trying to use modern DNA sampling to finally identify some of these men. And they have been somewhat successful already, which I think is wonderful. But the great tragedy that adds insult to injury here is still there are a number of these men that not only have they not yet been identified, but they've never been able to receive a proper burial.
1: Were you involved in the TV series at all as a consultant, or did they lean heavily on your book?
0: They purchased the rights to the book, which I co-wrote with Robert Graves. They purchased the rights to that and really went their own way with it. My book has a significant paranormal element, which is only really alluded to in the TV series. And I'm very okay with that because I want the emphasis to be on the Fox Hollow victims and their memories. So I was absolutely fine with that. And I am told that a second round of the TV series will be coming this year, which follows up on some of the questions raised by the first.
1: And when, at what point did this story shift from true crime into the paranormal?
0: That really began when the house was purchased by a family. Robert and Vicky Graves, the unfortunately named Graves family, moved in with their sons and quickly realized that there was more going on at Fox Hollow Farm than met the eye.
1: And we will get into that when we come back. Richard Estep is with us, and the book is The Horrors of Fox Hollow Farm, one of America's most notorious murder sites, and the chilling reports that suggest the story may not have ended with the killer's death. And we'll get into that when Coast to Coast returns right after this timeout.

0: We have all the regular fun stuff for you, plus a new added feature, a World Cup report that you'll hear through the morning. Before 7 o'clock on the Almost Can't Lose quiz, a wonderful prize again this week. And just after 7 o'clock, how about this, our Father's Day contest? 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
1: Hey, welcome back. Paul McCartney, Dance Tonight, from his 2007 album, Memory Almost Full. And did you know this song was inspired by his daughter, who was then three, Beatrice, who would come in dancing around the kitchen while he taught himself to play a left-handed mandolin. He said the song practically wrote itself. The Pentagon has quietly released another batch of UFO files, and this time it's all about the orbs. The newly posted records include videos, images, audio files, eyewitness reports, documenting mysterious glowing spheres seen from across the United States. In several cases, stunned observers have described basketball-sized balls of light, plasma-like objects, and clusters of orbs that appear to emerge from a larger source. Particularly intriguing are reports from federal law enforcement agents who witnessed glowing orbs over 2 days in 2023. Some claimed the objects seemed to release smaller spheres, almost as if they were hatching from the larger craft. The release also includes a bizarre Colorado case involving an opalescent UFO covered in irregular fish scale-like panels, a 2008 disc-shaped object that triggered alarms at a Zimbabwe airport, newly released CIA flying saucer files from the 1950s, and additional audio from NASA's Apollo missions. Whatever these objects are, the government still doesn't have an explanation, and the files just keep coming. You can check it out. More on this story in the carousel up at coasttocoastam.com. You know what's exhausting? 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UFOs, ghosts, synchronicities, hidden history, that strange experience you've never told anyone about because you knew they'd roll their eyes. 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Remember, you are not alone. Thousands of human remains, a suspected serial killer, and decades later, reports that something is still walking the grounds. Paranormal investigator author Richard Estep takes us inside Fox Hollow Farm when Coast to Coast returns after this timeout.
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1: And this 18-acre farm outside of Indianapolis, Indiana, became one of America's most infamous properties after the remains of 25 or maybe more victims were discovered there in the 1980s or in the 1990s. And the suspect, Herbert Baumeister, took his own life in Canada before he could stand trial. And Richard Estep has sort of picked up on the trail and has taken the story to a new level, and that is the paranormal activity. Now, first of all, why wasn't this property, I don't know, raised and turned into some sort of, a memorial? Like with John Wayne Gacy and Jeffrey Dahmer, those houses were destroyed. But this place was preserved and new people moved in. Why?
14: You raise an excellent point there, Richard, because there were many people that wanted exactly that to happen. They felt that Fox Hollow Farm was an unwelcome stain on the community, and I can completely respect that point of view. And it's one of the few locations, not just in the US, but in the world, still standing after, you know, so many heinous crimes have taken place there. But the property was on the market for a while. Nobody owned it. The only residents were raccoons, in fact, that kind of ran amok inside the empty house. And then it was bought by a couple called Rob and Vicky Graves, and they got, it's fair to say, a significant discount based upon the history of Fox Hollow Farm. And they had to be okay with living in a location where crimes like that had taken place, and they were. So they're both very practical people, both very scientific individuals. Rob himself does not, or did not at the time, certainly believe in ghosts. And when strange things began happening around the home, he would kind of shrug them off. He would dismiss them. But his wife, Vicky, was a little more in tune with it. She noticed that she was vacuuming one day, and the cable, the power flex for the vacuum cleaner, was yanked out of the socket, the outlet, and thrown across the room. It's not like she tripped on the vacuum cleaner or anything like that. Somebody, it seemed, had taken it out and yanked it, you know? And then things really kind of took a leap to the next level when they brought in a lodger called Joe LeBlanc. Joe worked with Rob at a car dealership, and Joe was, this is very significant, I think, the same age as many of the victims of Herbert Baumeister. And he moved into what's called the in-law annex on the side of the house. And Baumeister had lived there himself, actually, when he and his wife were splitting and prepping for a divorce. What's really interesting is that it was when he moved in, he started to experience nightmares. He had nightmares that he was being chased through the woods outside Fox Hollow Farm, and he couldn't see who was chasing him, but he had the conviction that he was running for his life. And then one morning he woke up in a cold sweat and saw the apparition of a young man run through through his bedroom and disappear.
1: My word.
14: Now you might write that off as a bad dream. We've all had some very intense and vivid nightmares before, except for the fact that not long afterwards, he's out walking his dog. Fox Hollow has a very, very long driveway, and it's bordered by trees. His dog runs off into the trees chasing something. Joe goes after it, and he sees the same young man in the trees, and then he disappears. So at this point, we have one witness with a couple of encounters, but the lady of the house, Vicky Graves, one day she notices there's somebody walking through the trees at the side of the house, and she's ready to call Rob to get rid of a trespasser, because it was becoming a problem then, you know. People would ghoulishly go trespass and try and see the murder house, right, as it was called. And it was then that she stopped dead in her tracks, because she noticed this young man had no legs. He was walking but without legs. Where his legs should have been was thin air, and he disappeared before her very eyes. Now, Rob has quite an extensive collection of media on Fox Hollow Farm. A lot of the contemporary newspapers, a lot of the contemporary news channel reports on VHS tapes. And he was reviewing one of the VHS tapes one night in the living room, and they were showing the faces of the victims, and both Joe, his lodger, and Vicky, his wife, said at the same time, "That's the guy. That's the guy that I saw right there." They both identified him at the same time. So they had seen the same man inside the house and outside Fox Hollow Farm in the trees. And it was at that point that they came to the conclusion, yes, it seems our home is haunted.
1: At what point did Rob Graves become a believer?
14: Rob, to this day, doesn't like talking about it. In fact, he and I collaborated on the book, he said, "You know, Richard, you ghosts are your wheelhouse. I'm the expert on the crimes, the Baumeister murders and the man himself." So Rob kind of handled that part, and I dealt with the paranormal investigation. But to his credit, he opened his home to me and allowed me to bring in a team of investigators and said, "Whatever you find, you find." And he didn't in any way pressure me, try and make me believe this sort of stuff. And some of the things that had happened to his family were frightening. I mean, the swimming pool is where most of the murders took place, it's believed. The pool is actually in the basement of the house. It's a very rare piece of architecture. It's a big indoor pool that forms almost the entirety of the basement. And it's where Baumeister took his victims to ply them with drink and drugs and kill them. And so Joe was swimming in the pool one day with Rob and Vicky's sons. You know, he was at the deep end, and the boys were at the shallow end. So we're looking at a good 25 feet apart, certainly well out of touching distance. And suddenly Joe felt a pair of hands close around his throat and begin to strangle him and drag him under the water. And initially he thought, because he had his back to the boys, that, you know, they were roughhousing. But as he came up out of the water and looked, and there they both were at the shallow end, a good 25 feet away. And he got everybody out of the pool immediately and said, "We are getting out of here and we are staying." Yeah.
1: Wow.
14: You know, so things took a decidedly dark and violent turn for a while.
1: When you first went to Fox Hollow Farm, tell me what you saw, what you felt, what you smelt, anything.
14: It's a beautiful house. We focused much of our attention, although we went throughout the whole place, we focused a lot of our attention on that swimming pool in the basement, because that was the reported hot spot. And so I swam in the pool. We recreated the conditions as they would have been as best we could. We played some of Herb's favorite music. His favorite song, we were told, was Blue Bayou by Linda Ronstadt. So I placed recorders all around the room, and I played Blue Bayou, and I was swimming in the pool. We heard a very loud growl. And I think most chilling of all, when we reviewed the recordings afterwards, after leaving Fox Hollow Farm, a man's voice can be clearly heard to say the name Laura. Now, there is no Laura associated with the case that I'm aware of, but it happens to be my wife's name. So that felt rather threatening to me.
1: Yeah, I would say, yeah. Laura wasn't traveling with you, was she? Was she with you?
14: No, nope. She was way back in Colorado at the time.
1: Oh. Were there other instances? I mean, do people believe?
14: Oh, absolutely.
1: Herbert Baumeister, is his ghost walks the property?
14: He's been seen by at least several people. I was in the woods at one of the so Baumeister disposed of the remains of his victims at several sites in the woods behind the house. So under cover of the trees, he would crush them, he would burn them, set fire to them. The police found not just those bone fragments, but they found handcuffs and shotgun shells and things of that nature. And so I was at one of the burn sites, and I was running a recorder, as I do. I record everything when I'm at a ostensibly haunted location. And it was only when I played my audio recorder back, I heard a similar man's voice say, "Get away from there." And it was a very intimidating, threatening voice, basically telling me to back off from one of these burn locations.
1: Any EVPs? Did you record any EVPs?
14: That was an EVP right there, the voice saying, "Get away from there." Yeah, nobody said it at the time. So that was That was pretty clear. Things really came to a head, though, on the final night before I was going to fly back to Colorado. I'd booked a hotel room. So we left Fox Hollow at about 3 o'clock in the morning, sealed up the house, didn't want to wake the residents to say goodbye. So left them a nice thank you note, went to the Best Western or wherever it was. And I lay down and went to sleep. And 4 o'clock or thereabouts, my phone rings. I pick it up and it's Vicky Graves. And she said, you know, Richard, we've really enjoyed having you here. You've been great house guests, but you are making a lot of noise down there in the pool. And Rob and I have to work tomorrow. And I said, Vicky, I don't know how to tell you this, but I'm at the Best Western.
1: Oh, dear Lord.
14: And so she had heard very heavy footsteps stomping around the pool as though somebody was quite agitated.
1: Why do they stay?
14: It's a beautiful house. It's absolutely lovely. When they go on vacation, they have a house sitter who's also a pet sitter that is not remotely bothered by any of this stuff, possibly because she's a female. But you know, Richard, one thing I really like about this case is such horrific things were done at Fox Hollow Farm. And absolutely, I could understand if the city of Westfield had bought it and had just, you know, gone scorched earth and destroyed it, and then hopefully put up a memorial. But I also like the idea that this family have claimed it back. They've had all these happy Christmases and 4th of Julys, you know, all these family events. The family has taken a place that was very, very dark, and slowly but surely they've been layering on the light, and they've been bringing the light back to this dark case. It feels like a kind of victory to me.
1: Interesting. That's an interesting perspective. Are they still finding remains even to this day?
14: You know, I talked with Rob today in advance of our discussion, and he said that he literally just found one. I believe it's a vertebrae that he is going to take into the FBI, which is what he does whenever one of them turns up. Every time there's a storm or rain, or sometimes just because, a new bone or bone fragment will turn up, and Rob will dutifully drive it to Indianapolis and he'll turn it in. And it's anticipated that that's not going to change anytime soon.
1: Mm. Did you ever worry that something might follow you home after you left the farm?
14: I was told that it did. There was a friend who professed to be a psychic medium, and she told me that I'd picked up an attachment that a gentleman who had liked my appearance and my accent had followed me back from Fox Hollow Farm. And I don't know if that's the case or not. You know, I've worked with some very credible psychics over the years, and I've worked with some that had, shall we say, less of a success rate. But I invited whoever it may have been, hey, you know, if you're free of that place now, so please feel free to go on your way to wherever you would like. And there were no disturbances in my home, so I like to think that's what happened.
1: How many times did you visit the farm in total?
14: We're looking at 4, and we would stay for multiple days. I wanted to visit it in multiple seasons as well. I was actually just back there last year. It was the most recent time. And I'd asked Rob, hey, how are things? And we walked around, and he said, you know, things are a lot calmer. Things are a lot quieter here now. The paranormal activity has really died down. Except there was one instance. They did some filming of the TV series at Fox Hollow Farm. They shot on location. And the only time this has happened, there were some very strange light anomalies on cameras inside the garage, which triggered the motion sensors on the security cameras inside the garage. The garage is right next to one of those body disposal sites that Baumeister used.
1: Did you ever go in the pool?
14: I did. I swam in the pool. I feel like if you're gonna really investigate, you should go all in. I was very respectful as well. I don't like the idea that the possibility that victims may still in some way be there. And I'm not saying they are. I'm not saying they are not. But I wanted to get into the pool and at least experience that. And that is, of course, when I recorded that growl and the EVP that said the word Laura.
1: That's right. Right. Okay. Yeah. You were actually in the pool when that happened. Okay.
14: Absolutely.
1: Aside from the pool room, did you experience, I mean, what is the let's say, the room in the house, aside from the pool room, that is associated with the most activity?
14: So the pool room, for sure, is probably the most obvious. And there is a den and a wet bar that is adjacent to it. I slept in there several times, but I was not disturbed. I was essentially kind of offering myself up as bait. So much of what's in the house is still the way it was when Baumeister owned it. Baumeister's bathtub, his bathroom, are all original. The master bedroom has a pair of ensuite bathrooms, so there is a his and hers, you know. So those are all as they were in Herb's day. His office has a book. Herb was a Land Rover aficionado, and it has handwritten notes inside a Land Rover owner's manual on how to change out a transmission. So his fingerprint is still on that place, you know. Wow. And I think it always will be.
1: Any other reports of physical interactions, like touches, scratches, pushes, yep, anything like that?
14: Absolutely. The pump room, which is essentially a dank closet that contains the machinery that runs the pool. I was touched in there personally, and I will never forget it, because my tricep, the underside of my bare arm, was caressed. And it was the kind of caress you would give someone who is very close to you, you know? I don't think I've been that creeped out in 30 years of investigating haunted places.
1: Wow. How did you manage to maintain the courage to stay? I mean, I would have been out there like a lightning bolt.
14: Well, when you call me on the fire department, I don't get to run. So if you call me in as a paranormal investigator, I extend the same rule to myself.
1: All right. We'll come back. We're approaching the top of the hour. Richard Estep is here, prolific author. And we're talking about the paranormal activity at one of America's most notorious murder scenes, Fox Hollow Farm, just outside of Indianapolis in Indiana. Back with more on Coast to Coast AM.

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10: From the National Newsroom of the Canadian Press, I'm Karen Ribeau. The United States and Iran have reached an initial agreement to end the war and reopen the Strait of Hormuz. It could allow desperately needed oil and gas to reach the global market, giving relief to the global economy more than 3 months since fighting began. Details of the deal were not immediately available. Iran signaled that implementation would not start until the signing. Pakistan says that will be Friday in Switzerland. U.S. President Donald Trump confirms the deal and has authorized an end to the U.S. naval blockade of Iranian ports. Iran's deputy foreign minister also confirms the agreement. Broader negotiations on issues like Iran's nuclear program are expected to continue. Prime Minister Mark Carney expects the Iran war will be a key issue at this week's G7 summit in eastern France. He also said on the weekend the strands of a new world order could be woven at this gathering. Speaking to journalists while visiting Ireland Sunday, Carney backed up the statement he made Saturday. He says countries will increasingly be defined less by fixed blocks and more by what they're willing to opt into when it comes to global challenges.
11: What are you for? What are you opting in for? What do you want to build out? Do we take this risk seriously around AI and AI infrastructure? So do you want to be part of the solution for that? Canada, very much at the forefront, will take child safety seriously and feel that laissez-faire is not the answer to child safety. And so we will take steps. Not everyone around that table will.
10: Carney says his strategy at the G7 as it gets underway in France Monday will also be about ad hoc coalitions that will differ depending on the issue at hand. A pilot and 11 skydivers were killed on Sunday when an airplane crashed near an airport in Missouri. Here's ABC's Alex Stone.
12: There was this skydiving plane that was rolling down the runway. Everything, by all accounts, seemed normal at Butler Memorial Airport about an hour south of Kansas City, and something went wrong. Everybody on board, unfortunately, the pilot and all of the skydivers who were on board, the 11 skydivers, everybody was killed.
10: The NTSB is showing up Monday. Canadian fighter Ayman Zahabi was defeated Sunday night by former bantamweight champion Sean O'Malley of the U.S. on the grounds of the White House. The 38-year-old from Laval, Quebec, also heard the most boos from the pro-American crowd as he entered the event. The outdoor fight night was dubbed UFC Freedom 250. 7 fights were part of a mixed martial arts extravaganza held in a makeshift octagon on the White House South Lawn. It was to mark America's 250th birthday and the 80th birthday for President Donald Trump. Now, the main event, the UFC lightweight title, saw underdog Justin Gaethje defeat Ilia Topuria after four rounds that left copious blood on the cage floor. This is the Canadian Press. In sports, the Carolina Hurricanes are the Stanley Cup champions. Taylor Hall and Jackson Blake each scored their seventh goal of the NHL playoffs. Brandon Bussey made 22 saves, and Carolina beat the Vegas Golden Knights 3-0 to win the Stanley Cup on Sunday. Nikolaj Ehlers added an empty netter for the Hurricanes, who won the best-of-seven championship showdown 4-2. They'd won three in a row after trailing the series 2-1. Hurricanes 37-year-old captain Jordan Staal also won the Conn Smythe Trophy for playoff MVP. Logan Shaw's second goal of the game in overtime lifted the Toronto Marlies to a 5-4 victory over the Chicago Wolves on Sunday, Toronto grabbing a 2-0 lead in their best-of-seven call Cup final. And American Bud Cauley took the lead with a birdie chip on the 12th hole at TPC Toronto and won the RBC Canadian Open Sunday. From the Canadian Press, I'm Karen Rebo.
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1: You got it. By Roy Orbison, and it became Roy's first U.S. top 10 hit in 25 years. But tragically, Roy Orbison never lived to see its success. He died of a heart attack on December 6, 1988, at the age of 52, and the song was released just weeks later and became a worldwide hit, reaching number 9 on the Billboard Hot 100 and launching a remarkable posthumous comeback. And my producer tonight, Adam Thompson, just reminded me, Roy Orbison wrote Blue Bayou, which is rather central to tonight's story. Herbert Baumeister, the serial killer, alleged, I suppose we should say. That was his favorite song, Blue Bayou, but as sung by Linda Ronstadt. A newly released recording from a secret NASA meeting following the Apollo 16 mission has UFO enthusiasts buzzing. Hidden inside a 55-minute technical discussion about strange lunar measurements and unexplained anomalies on the moon's far side is a curious exchange about a massive hole near the Van de Graaff crater. As scientists discuss the unusual feature, one participant casually jokes it could be an alien starbase or something. The comment is brief and appears to be made in passing, but its inclusion in a newly released government file has reignited interest in the mysteries of the moon. Was it simply scientist humor or a glimpse into questions NASA wasn't prepared to answer? More than 50 years after Apollo 16, the moon may still be keeping some of its secrets. And you can read more of this story in the news section of at coasttocoastam.com. Ever miss a Coast to Coast AM episode and wish you could hear it again? Or maybe there's a classic interview you still think about years later. 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Thousands of human remains were uncovered on the grounds of Fox Hollow Farm. Now, decades later, some say the dead haven't left. Shadow figures, disembodied voices, unexplained encounters. Paranormal investigator Richard Estep is with us as we explore whether one of America's most notorious murder sites is also one of its most haunted. That conversation continues right here on Coast to Coast AM.
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0: Welcome back. We're talking with paranormal investigator, author Richard Estep, about one of America's most disturbing locations, Fox Hollow Farm in Indiana, once home to suspected serial killer Herbert Baumeister, and the site where thousands of human bone fragments were discovered. The property's been it's become a magnet for reports of apparitions, shadow figures, unexplained voices and encounters. And we were talking about, some of your own personal encounters there in the swimming pool area and so forth. Have any of the victims' families weighed in with their thoughts on what's happening on the farm these days?
1: The farm actually is nice and quiet these days, and some of them did return to Fox Hollow Farm to film segments of the TV show, the documentary show. So one of the biggest fear I had when I was writing this book, when I was researching this book, was that I did not want to open old wounds for the family members of these men who had already suffered so much. So I debated about actually even writing this at all. And I finally came down on the side of doing it because ultimately this is a case, this is a family that's reporting activity. And, you know, we wanted to follow the evidence to see where it leads. To this day, I'm not sure who or what exactly haunts Fox Hollow Farm. I'm not 100% certain. I do hope, though, that the family members, as we see more and more the victims slowly being identified, are receiving some closure. And there is finally an official memorial to those who lost their lives at the hands of Herbert Baumeister. There is a place, it is not on the premises at Fox Hollow Farm, but it's very close by. There is a place, thanks to a church group and some donations, where they can go and finally respects are paid to the men who died so tragically.
0: Do you think that the phenomena could be connected to the victims seeking recognition or justice?
1: Well, I will say that one of the classic motivations for a haunting, it has long been believed by paranormal scholars and investigators, is unfinished business. The idea that, you know, a ghost may continue to make its presence felt the earliest ghost stories we have from ancient Rome involve the story of a murder victim that was seeking justice and the arrest of the murderer. So I think that's entirely feasible.
0: Spending a night there at Fox Hollow Farm, I mean, what is sort of pressing on you the most? The ghosts, the psychology of the place, or something else entirely?
1: It's the psychology of the place and the knowledge of what happened there, Richard. You know, I mean, when you are there in the dead of the night, no pun intended, you know, everything is quiet. You sit in there and you sit near that pool and you just think there is a set of steps which lead up from the pool area to the kitchen above. And you just think of the poor men that came down those steps expecting that they were going to have a fun time, you know, a good evening, and then would go about their lives the next day. They thought they were coming down to party, and instead, so many of these men never went back up those steps again. And that just absolutely breaks your heart. And also, it filled me with a real anger at Herb Baumeister, this awful weasel of a human being that would do something so cowardly over and over again to meet his own needs. So a combination of deep upset, anger, and I think also just it's a very sobering experience to walk in the footsteps of where these events actually happened.
0: Is there any evidence, Richard, that the land itself had a strange reputation even before Baumeister lived there?
1: Not significantly, no. I don't think it really has much to do with the land. I think it has everything to do with the pathologic mental state of one deranged individual.
0: And were there any incidents so strange, maybe you initially left them out of your report because they just seemed too unbelievable?
1: Yeah. So the victim that got away that made reports to the authorities is a very controversial man, a guy called Mark Goodyear. And Mark's controversial. If you saw the show, you'll kind of understand it. He has been accused of being more involved with the murders to the point where some are pointing fingers at him and are blaming him for being an accomplice. I interviewed him, you know, at length for hours and hours on end. And some of the stories that he had told me about activities he supposedly encountered at Fox Hollow Farm frankly seem like they came out of a bad horror movie. The problem is that Marcus has changed his story multiple times. And he himself looked me in the eye and said, "You're never going to know when I'm telling you the truth and when I'm not," which is a real problem for a writer researcher when your one primary source that was inside that place at the time of the murders, you know, smiles and admits to you that he may be deceiving you.
0: Why would someone who is innocent say something like that?
1: So Mark was ruled out as being an accomplice, at least by the authorities. I think that he is something of a fabulist and a fantasist. He does like to hold court. He does like to tell stories. And he likes to be the center of attention. And I think that shows very much if you watch him when he's interviewed. He's very theatrical. It's very performative. And people that have seen the show have said, you know, wow, he was really putting on a performance. And I'm like, you have to understand, he's like that when the cameras are not on. He presents in that way for 8, 9, 10 hours at a time, you know, when he's in conversation with you. So I think that he has told so many different imaginative versions of what happened over the years. He's starting to believe some of the wilder variations himself.
0: How does Fox Hollow Farm compare to other notorious locations like the Amityville House, Eastern State Penitentiary, how does it compare?
1: Well, not that I've ever investigated the Amityville House, but by all accounts, since the initial 30 days, you know, at the Amityville Horror, as it was called, all of the subsequent owners have lived absolutely peaceful, uninterrupted lives. The only disturbances they've had have come from tourists and sightseers trespassing. But when you look at places like Eastern State Penitentiary and some of the other places I've investigated, like Waverly Hills or the Villisca Axe Murder House, none of these are residences. You know, they look like they ought to be haunted, if that makes any sense. They would fit the archetypal Hollywood haunted house if you saw them in a movie. Fox Hollow Farm feels like a beautiful family home. There's really nothing about the atmosphere there that would lead you to believe anything was amiss until you look beneath the surface.
0: And did you encounter any evidence suggesting that whatever is present at Fox Hollow Farm may not be the spirits of the victims at all?
1: Yeah, I took in several different psychic mediums. I will always trial psychic mediums that come on with a good recommendation. And at least one of them was convinced that whatever was there in the pool area was some kind of negative entity that was drawn in by the horrific activity, in the same way that a moth is drawn to a flame, that it was some kind of, for want of a better term, psychic parasite that was feeding on the negativity there. That was a very interesting perspective, I thought. Not something that one could either prove or disprove, though.
0: Well, that's interesting. So not the spirits of the victims, but the property, the trauma that occurred on the property becomes a magnet for different types of energies.
1: Yes, you put it excellently. And I actually would love that to be the case. And if that sounds strange, I want to explain why. Nothing upsets me more than the idea that at places like the Villisca Axe Murder House or, you know, Fox Hollow Farm, that murder victims may somehow still be in some form around the scene at which they ended their lives under such tragic circumstances. I would love to think that they have all gone on to whatever it is that awaits us after this life, even if it's nothing, rather than, you know, are still in that environment where they met an untimely and shameful end at the hands of an awful excuse for a human being.
0: And what do these investigations teach you about the relationship between evil acts and alleged hauntings?
1: Well, I've always said that whenever one finds strong emotion, one tends to find ghosts. So you can see that in a very positive way. I used to give ghost tours at the Stanley Hotel in Estes Park, the inspiration for The Shining. And that's a very happy haunting, believe it or not, Stephen King's novel aside. But whenever you have a strong, intense emotion, so many places, though, that experience dark events, you know, that experience suffering, where there is violence, where there is negativity, you'll see in some cases a negative haunting. But you can see the corollary too is a positive thing. As we mentioned earlier, Richard, you know, what I love about Fox Hollow, it's almost as if the positivity of family life for the last few decades is slowly but surely erasing or painting over the darker negative aspects of things. It's the first case I've really seen that makes me think we may, in fact, be able to truly bring something good out of something so bad.
0: If, well, as you say, things have settled down a little bit, but let's say, I don't know, 5 years ago, if someone were to hand you the keys to Fox Hollow Farm and you had to spend the night there alone, no camera crew, no other visitors, just you, would you do it?
1: I would. But I would absolutely sleep with one eye open. There are just too many accounts of strange things happening there that it would definitely be more of an endurance and event. You know, I have spent many peaceful nights at places supposedly haunted with dark and malevolent hauntings and slept just fine. Fox Hollow Farm has something about it, though, that I suspect that would not join the list.
0: Have any religious investigators, priests or ministers or demonologists, have they visited the property, and what conclusions did they draw?
1: So I'm not aware of any priests or self-professed demonologists visiting the property. And honestly, I can be somewhat skeptical of the latter, simply because when you're a hammer, every problem is a nail. And I suspect if you're not careful, when you're a demonologist, every haunting may become a demon in your eyes. So I'm not entirely sure about that. But I do feel that what we have here is a haunting that simply needed some credible, thoughtful, non-dramatic investigation. And I'm glad that things are settling down there.
0: Any thoughts on what role guilt plays in hauntings? I mean, if Baumeister himself is somehow present, would his manifestation look different from those of the victim?
1: He's been seen upstairs gazing out of a window. I've talked to a couple of people that say that they've witnessed his apparition. He certainly has much to be guilty about. Whether that's the case, I don't know. I myself, Richard, you know, I'm an agnostic, but I respect all belief systems. But it is my fervent hope that wherever Herb Baumeister may be right now, he needs asbestos underwear, if you catch my drift.
0: What happened to his family?
1: His family, I actually have some sympathy for, simply because, you know, we know the victims of murders and their families are victims. But I also feel that the family members of

0: there anything about Fox Hollow Farm that has made you reconsider your understanding of life after death?
1: Not this case specifically, Richard, simply because I think 30 years as a paranormal investigator as a whole has led me incrementally to the conclusion that we definitely do survive in some form. And we can debate what form, you know, that may take, what it may look like. And I think there are different answers to that question. Nothing uniquely about Fox Hollow Farm has done that, but it really has made me conclude that not all locations are irredeemable if enough positivity is put into them.
0: And if you could ask whatever is responsible for the activity at Fox Hollow Farm, if you could ask one question and receive a truthful answer, what would it be?
1: Oh, that's a fantastic question. I've never been asked that before. If I could ask one question of it, what would it be? How can we make this stop? Or even better, what is it that you need? Yeah, what is it that you need would be the question.
0: Wow. How do you, when you walk away from an investigation like this, do you need to take some time off? I don't know, like cleanse your palate somehow. So, you know, surround yourself with just happy places. And I mean, how do you move on from a place like this without allowing it or letting it affect you psychologically?
1: You know, most haunted places, I come back and I go about my normal life. I'll get saged. Fox Hollow was different. There was something about that that felt like a dark residue that it took me a while to actually shake. And I do some light protective work, you know, in order to try and shield me from negative energies. I had to do that repeatedly after coming back from that place.
0: All right. We are approaching the bottom of the hour, and we're going to open up the phone lines and take questions and comments for Richard Estep. Perhaps you're in the Indianapolis area and you know about Fox Hollow Farm. I'd love to hear about your experiences as well. It's a, it seems like it's subsiding though, which I guess is the good news. The horrors of Fox Hollow Farm, unraveling the history and hauntings of a serial killer's home. Richard Estep, my guest. Back with more on Coast to Coast AM.

0: 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Before 7 o'clock on the Almost Can't Lose quiz, a wonderful prize again this week. And just after 7 o'clock, how about this, our Father's Day contest? 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
1: Hard to believe, but American Girl wasn't a huge hit when it first came out in 1977. It took years for the song to grow into one of Tom Petty's most iconic tracks. What if every black hole is actually a cosmic womb? New research suggests that when a massive star dies, it may not collapse into a singularity at all. Instead, it could trigger a miniature Big Bang, creating an entirely new universe hidden beyond our reach. And the most astonishing part? The math appears to work using Einstein's original theory of gravity. 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In the June edition, I investigate what some are calling the tick agenda. From the explosion of tick-borne illnesses to questions surrounding Lyme disease, biowarfare research, and why so many people believe there's more to the story than we've been told. And if you've subscribed to Inner Sanctum and you're not getting it, please check your spam folder. And then if you find it in your spam folder, move it into your inbox and you won't have that problem anymore. Also, I want to mention this summer, coming very soon, July 9th, you can find my brand new book, Tales from the Rock and Roll Twilight Zone, an investigation into the mysteries, the myths, occult connections, and unexplained deaths that haunt rock history. 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
1: The history and hauntings of a serial killer's home. And let's say hello to Ted in the big red truck in San Francisco. Ted, welcome to Coast.
12: Hey, Richard. Nice talking to both of you. Another rich topic you got going tonight. Hey, I am a native San Franciscan, and I'm aware of the fact that Jim Jones actually started in Indiana. And as a fellow agnostic, I'm always curious about maybe evil resides in locations. I don't have time to Google Fox Hollow versus where Jim Jones started out. Could you tell me anything about that? Are they nearby? That's all I know about Indiana.
13: Yeah, thanks for
1: all
13: calling
1: right,
13: in. I'm not sure about any possible Jim Jones connection. I do know that on the paranormal circuit, the church that Jim Jones attended as a boy is something that investigators have been looking at, but I'm not entirely sure where that is, and I've never really looked into the possible connection with Jim Jones and Fox Hollow Farm or anywhere like that.
1: All right, Ted, thank you for the question. Let's say hi to Douglas from Lincoln, Nebraska. Good morning, Douglas. Welcome to Coast.
14: Morning. It's a great honor to talk to you, Mr. Eastep. I've read most of your books, including Fox Hollow Farm. And I think that one thing it really shows in your book is books are the integrity of you and your team. And I was just... one thing that strikes me is just the way you pretty much work three full-time jobs. You're a writer, a paramedic, and a paranormal investigator. Just how do you keep going? I know if they say if you're doing what you love, you'll never work a day in your life, but I just find it fascinating. You're just prolific, I guess.
13: Well, firstly, thank you for the kind words, and thank you for reading so much of my work. I appreciate it. And the answer is that you learn fairly early. I've been a paramedic, EMT, and former firefighter for 25 years now. And you learn pretty early. If you don't find a healthy coping mechanism, then you won't have the longevity to pursue that career and to serve your community. So one of my coping mechanisms is, in fact, writing. I like the idea of creating something positive, especially after I've had a bad shift on the job. I like to come home and tell stories or delve into some research. It's my other life, if you will. And I'm fortunate enough that people will follow me while I have those adventures and share them.
1: Douglas, thank you for the call. If you could scientifically prove one aspect of hauntings tomorrow, would you choose to prove the existence of spirits or prove the mechanism by which they interact with reality?
13: I would go with the existence, Richard, because it would change the way we all looked at our everyday lives. You know, the mechanism's fascinating. I do love how things work, but the deeper philosophical issue, it would give hope to so many people that their loved ones who they miss terribly. We all have that person, don't we? Whether it's a parent or a sibling or heaven forbid a child, that we would give anything to just spend one more minute with, to hear their voice again, to know beyond the shadow of a doubt, to be able to prove that that we survive what we call bodily death, would be invaluable and so meaningful to most of humanity.
1: And if a ghost can perceive us, what do you think we look like from its perspective? Are we solid beings moving through time, or are we the apparitions?
13: That's a brilliant question. And I think that perceive is the way to put it, as opposed to see, because I'm not convinced that we see ghosts. I think we perceive them by some other means than the eyes. So what must we look like to them? And it's anybody's guess, isn't it? Some of the mediums I've spoken with have all told a similar story. They've said that the rules of physics, particularly those of time and space, do not apply when you are in that state. So they may be able to jump around in our timeline. They may be, if not omniscient, then the next best thing. That's a fascinating question, and I guess we will all find out one day, but hopefully not too soon.
1: Indeed. Let's say hi to Troy in Santa Cruz, California. Troy, good morning. Welcome to Coast. You're on the line with Richard Estep. Go ahead.
15: To Richards. Hey, love your show. Long-time listener, second-time caller, Mr. Serrett. But I'm sitting here wondering, this is a fascinating show. How did the police get tuned into this guy? And this guy is a master hunter and stalker. Your thoughts on that, please.
13: Yeah, I can tell you. So the members of the gay community in Indianapolis were putting up missing signs for their friends. Finally, Mark Goodyear went back to Fox Hollow Farm with her Baumeister, at least this is one version of his story. There are several variants of what happened that night. But what we do know for sure is after that, Mark Goodyear went to the police. And he said that he had this experience that there was a man out there killing members of the gay community, that he lived at something, something farm, and it was very, very rural. And it did take time. The police were on the lookout. They did have undercover detectives staking out the gay bars. But Baumeister was killing at some points, like, you know, twice a year, and you can only sustain an undercover operation for so long. So it was really Mark Goodyear going to the authorities, which provided that crucial break in the case. And they finally got her based upon his car's license plate. They were able to track that down.
1: Thanks for the call. Let's say hi to Taxi Steve in Albany, New York, on the wildcard line. Taxi Steve, welcome to Coast.
16: Yeah, I got a lot to say and very little time. So I'll just ask the question. And if you want to give me more time, I'll take more time. But was the guy gay?
1: Was Baumeister himself gay?
13: Absolutely he was, 100%.
16: Say again?
1: Yes, he was. Do you have a follow-up, Steve?
16: I owned a haunted house. My parents passed. I lived there for 35 years. I took a whole bunch of recorders that I had, cassette tape recorders, sat them down in the basement and tried to do an EVP or whatever, however you say it. And then I left them running. When I came down, they were all burned out. None of them worked.
13: Wow, that's wild. That's old school technology too, cassette tapes. The first EVPs we really got on reel-to-reel tape recorders and then cassette tapes, and we now get them on digital recorders. But I've never in my career of 30 years heard of a bunch of the recorders burning out simultaneously. Must have been quite the house you lived in, Steve.
1: Sounds like a real hot spot. All right, first-time caller, Terry is in Pennsylvania. Terry, good morning. You're on the line with Richard Estep. Go ahead.
17: Hi. My question was, you made a comment a few minutes ago about the question that you would ask them if you could with how can I help you. But I just wanted to get your thought on Houston talking about how the activity on the property has started late over the years, like with the happy families and stuff. But could that also be in reference to the technology and stuff where they're testing the bones and they've actually found who these people were murdered actually were? So I feel like maybe that's actually, once they have been identified and they return to their families, have helped them move on from the property, per se.
1: That's a great point.
13: Yeah, it's a very astute observation, Terry. So I would agree with you. Another form of closure, because there are several forms of closure missing in this case. One is justice, which we could argue is no longer possible. And the other is simply the identification, the fact that these poor men's names, their identities are not completely lost to history. So I think that as we've begun to see more and more identification, thanks to DNA sampling and technology, that may well factor into why the haunting has become much quieter. I certainly hope so.
1: Great question, Terry. Thank you for that. What do you think about this idea that we have this, maybe it's a misconception in paranormal research that we're dealing with the dead, Maybe, I mean, are there observations from your investigations that point maybe towards an entirely different explanation?
13: Absolutely. And I think ghost is an umbrella term. It can have multiple different meanings. You look at apparitions, you look at intelligent hauntings, which can interact with us, versus residual hauntings, which seem to be a kind of paranormal recording or after echo, you know. But there is some evidence that we may be communicating with other dimensions. We may be communicating with people in different times, you know, maybe the past or the future. I don't know if you're familiar with scrying, the idea that you can use a mirror to attempt to visualize and communicate with the dead. I led a scrying experiment a couple of years ago, and I had three people scry one after the other using the same mirror. The first scryer saw the third scryer, and then the third scryer saw the first scryer. So it was almost as if we connected in time by scrying. So, you know, the idea that ghosts equal dead people, I think, is a fairly limiting one. And we, as a field of interest, should cast a broader net when we talk about ghosts and hauntings.
1: Yeah. What about the idea that some hauntings may be future human consciousness reaching backward in time rather than the dead reaching forward?
13: Absolutely. I mean, there's also one school of thought that says we may haunt ourselves, because if you follow this logical extension that, you know, spirits, or call them what you will, discarnate intelligences are able to move throughout their own timeline independent of the laws of physics, then why would you not go to the times of your life when you were happiest? I would, I think, revisit my childhood, certainly specific parts of it, you know, those family Christmases and things like that. Maybe some of the ghosts that we see, especially around the holidays, when we get more ghost stories than at any other time. Halloween, of course, is the obvious one, but especially Christmas and New Year. I would posit that perhaps what we're seeing is our future selves coming back and enjoying our greatest hits, as it were.
1: Yeah, that is wild. I mean, because if consciousness survives death, and I do believe that it does, but you have to ask yourself, you know, why do reported hauntings seem so geographically tethered? I mean, why would an eternal soul remain attached to a staircase or a bedroom or a patch of land?
13: I think the crucial differentiation to make there, Richard, is that those tend to be more of the residual hauntings, that the after echo of this somehow bleeds into the environment. So I work many cases as an investigator where it's an ordinary residence, and maybe you had a couple that were married and they lived in their dream home or just their home, you know, for 30, 40, 50 years. They died of perfectly natural causes, but people still smell his, you know, pipe smoke, or they still smell her perfume, or they hear her slippers shuffling across the floor. It's not necessarily that's them, their intelligence. This is just a residual echo of all of that accumulated life.
1: Let's say hi to Taylor in Burlington, Iowa. Taylor, you're on the line with Richard Estep. Go ahead.
18: Good morning, Richard number one and Richard number two. Double Richard show, hey?
1: Indeed.
18: Richard two, I want to ask you, what prompted you to write your book about Fox Hollow?
13: Oh, thank you. Good morning, Taylor. And Iowa is one of my favorite haunted states, with some great haunted locations there. I really, whenever I write a book, I'm interested in the people, the personalities, the human side of things, you know. And so the Fox Hollow case was fascinating to me because, again, it seemed like one big example of unfinished business. I'd like to think that writing that book has in some small way helped keep that case visible. May have brought it to the attention of others, and maybe, again, in a small way, helping bring closure to those that really, really deserve it and have earned it. But there was a very compelling story there, a human interest story, and I'd wanted to share that with a wider audience also.
1: Thank you for that, Taylor. Are there any locations in the United States that are more haunted than England?
13: Sure, absolutely. And I think it has nothing really to do with the history. But I think there are just some areas which are more paranormally active. The one that remains on my bucket list that I doubt I'll ever get to investigate is the White House. And I don't know how the fight went next door to you, Richard, but but the White House, you look at all the history there, you know, I just wrote for an upcoming book extensively about hauntings of the White House, and they go back hundreds of years. You look at the amount of emotion that that building has seen, you know, Lincoln and the Civil War struggling with the Emancipation Proclamation, Nixon and Johnson pacing the halls at night during the Vietnam War, the incredible pressure FDR was under during World War II. You know, you have so much emotion, men and women with the weight of the world on their shoulders in that house. How could there not be ghosts? How could there not be after echoes? So I would put the White House up against somewhere like the Tower of London any day of the week in terms of haunted frequency and intensity.
1: Oh, that's interesting. I never thought of that. You're right. You're right. And some say Abraham Lincoln's ghost still wanders the White House.
13: And he gets around because his tomb is said to be haunted out there in Illinois as well. But Abe is one of those that has been seen in multiple places. He and Winston Churchill, and if you believe the story, Churchill supposedly encountered Abe's ghost while in the White House as a guest in the 1940s when Churchill was soaking in a bathtub.
1: Oh, wow. I hadn't heard that before. Fantastic. What's coming up next, Richard? What are you working on?
13: I'm working on a book called The United States of Ghosts, and that is going to be out in September, which looks at U.S. history through the lens of our ghost stories and hauntings.
1: Well, you are prolific, and we love having you on, Coast. Thank you so much for this.
13: A pleasure, and thanks to everyone that tuned in, and I bid you all a very good night.
1: Richard Estab. All right, coming up next, invisible to most of us, a vast new infrastructure is rising across the country. Gigantic data centers built to feed the insatiable appetite of artificial intelligence. They're consuming unprecedented amounts of power and water. Supporters call it progress. Critics warn of higher energy costs, strained grids, and a future increasingly controlled by machines. Brooks Agnew joins me to discuss the hidden price of the AI revolution. That's next on Coast to Coast AM.

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8: From the National Newsroom of the Canadian Press, I'm Karen Rebo. The United States and Iran have reached an interim deal aimed at ending the war and reopening the Strait of Hormuz. There are plans for a signing of the deal Friday in Switzerland. However, previous announcements fell through, and what the deal contains is under dispute. U.S. President Donald Trump is trumpeting this great deal he's made with Iran, claiming it'll bring peace and security to the entire region. Here's ABC's Martha Raddatz.
9: The strait will open quickly, but they will have to check for mines. But I think the thing to remember here is this is the very beginning. This is a memorandum of understanding between these two countries. President Trump has said, you know, they promise not to have a nuclear weapon, but they really have a long way to go on this.
8: The war, launched by the U.S. and Israel at the end of February, has rattled the region and virtually shut down oil and natural gas shipments from the Persian Gulf. Prime Minister Mark Carney is heading to eastern France for the G7 summit. While in Ireland on the weekend, Carney told an Irish news outlet that the war in Iran would be topic number one at the G7. He said Russia's war in Ukraine is also a key issue, as well as trade and emerging technologies. Six people remained in hospital Sunday following that rural Ontario crash Friday night that killed five children.
10: Ontario Provincial Police say an infant, the child's parents, and two other adults believed to be their grandparents were among those hurt after a van and an SUV collided northwest of Kitchener on Friday. A family member said on Sunday that they were unable to provide any more information as they look after people who remain in hospital. The incident comes as the province's police force is preparing a new safety blitz, hoping to prevent collisions on rural roads. Don Mitchell, The Canadian Press.
8: Canadian UFC fighter Ayman Zahabi made his way to the octagon at the White House South Lawn last night for the highest profile match of his career so far, and thunderous boos roared across the historic grounds.
11: Ayman Zahabi was ultimately defeated by former bantamweight champion Sean Sugar O'Malley in a knockout during the second round. The fight night was part of USC Freedom 250 to mark the country's birth and recognize U.S. President Donald Trump's 80th birthday. The controversial event was sold as a celebration for all Americans, but it's taking place amid a fractured world where there's deep political divisions in the United States and Trump's tariffs and threats of annexation have offended geopolitics. The response to Zahabi's match showed the frayed relationship between Canada and the United States continues in the world of sports. Kelly Malone, The Canadian Press, Washington.
8: The main event, the UFC lightweight title, saw Justin Gaethje deal an upset to champion Ilia Topuria after four rounds. This is The Canadian Press. In sports, The Carolina Hurricanes are the Stanley Cup champions. Taylor Hall and Jackson Blake each scored their seventh goal of the NHL playoffs. Brandon Bussey made 22 saves, and Carolina beat the Vegas Golden Knights 3-0 to win the Stanley Cup on Sunday. Nikolaj Ehlers added an empty netter for the Hurricanes, who won the best-of-seven championship showdown 4-2. They'd won 3 in a row after trailing the series 2-1. Hurricanes 37-year-old captain Jordan Staal also won the Conn Smythe Trophy for playoff MVP. Logan Shaw's second goal of the game in overtime lifted the Toronto Marlies to a 5-4 victory over the Chicago Wolves on Sunday, Toronto grabbing a 2-0 lead in their best-of-seven Cup final. And American Bud Cauley took the lead with a birdie chip on the 12th hole at TPC Toronto and won the RBC Canadian Open Sunday. From the Canadian Press, I'm Karen Rebo.
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12: 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It passed 103-1. Teens under 16 will be prohibited from buying energy drinks.
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1: Southern California, from Brian Wilson's Lucky Old Son, 2008, a deeply personal album inspired by the sights, sounds, and spirit of his home state. And fittingly, just last month, I spoke with Beach Boys co-founder Al Jardine on the 60th anniversary of Pet Sounds. And Mr. Jardine reminded me nobody could paint a musical picture of California quite like Brian Wilson. Across America, something enormous is being built. Massive data centers, thousands of them. They're consuming staggering amounts of electricity, millions of gallons of water, and transforming communities almost overnight. The official explanation? Artificial intelligence. But why is the AI race so urgent? Why are governments and tech giants spending hundreds of billions of dollars to build the infrastructure of tomorrow? Is this the next industrial revolution? Or are we constructing something so powerful that we may not fully understand its consequences until it's too late? Author, inventor, and futurist Brooks Agnew joins me next to follow the money and the machines. That's next on Coast to Coast AM.
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0: Brooks Agnew has spent a lifetime at the intersection of science, engineering, and emerging technology. Growing up in Pasadena, California, he was surrounded by the influence of NASA's Jet Propulsion Laboratory and Caltech before entering the U.S. Air Force, where he graduated at the top of his class in electronics engineering. He later earned a degree in chemistry with honors from Tennessee Technological University and went on to become a multi-patented engineer with innovations spanning energy, technology, and advanced materials. An author, broadcaster, inventor, and futurist, Brooks has spent decades studying the technological trends shaping the future of civilization, from energy and space exploration to artificial intelligence and quantum computing. And tonight, he joins us to discuss the explosive growth of AI, the unprecedented build-out of data centers across America, and what it may mean for our economy, infrastructure, privacy, and national security. Brooks Agnew, welcome back to Coast AM. How are you?
1: Thank you so much. Good to hear your voice again, Richard. You're awesome.
0: It has been a while, and it's great to hear yours as well. For people hearing about data centers, maybe not the first time, but they've never been to one. They don't know what they look like. They don't know what they do. Tell us what do they look like, and how do they work exactly?
1: Well, data centers have been around for a long, long time. I was taking genetics at University of California, Irvine, way back in the middle of the last century, and we had reel-to-reel 2-inch tape, and the computers were built by Canon. And I remember the Canon rep coming in one day and upgraded our computers to 8K of RAM. And I remember as he was buttoning things up, he said, we have improved your RAM to 8K. That means it can do 8,000 calculations a second. No one will ever need more than 8K of RAM. So the data centers have been around for a long, long time. I think I have, 20 gig of RAM on my computer here. So that's like nothing compared to a real data center. So they've been around for a long, long time, and they've been doing computing for us for a long, long time. And the data centers are basically racks and racks and racks of computers that are submerged in a cooling liquid that's non-corrosive. It's able to carry away the heat that's generated from the chips. And then the heat is carried out to chillers, which then absorb that energy. And then the chillers run those out to evaporation towers. Some of the old technology uses water to cool those towers. And that's why people complain about them all the time. But the modern technology doesn't use water at all. It's a closed loop system. And we don't use water to build data centers anymore. So that's what a data center is. It's basically your PC times 10 million.
0: But why these massive new data centers? For example, there's one being proposed in Utah. Would be, I believe it's going to be underground. You'll disabuse me if I have that wrong. But it's supposed to be underground, from what I understand. It's going to be the size of Manhattan, and it's going to use more power than the entire state currently needs. Any of that true? All of it? What?
1: Well, some of it. The proposed data center in Utah is an anomaly. Most of the data centers, and the reason there are so many data centers is because, one word, latency. Technology, everybody accesses it, not just you streaming Netflix or whatever you watch, but it's also businesses. They run their entire business, all their communication, their customer resource management, the inventory inside their plant. Many of their machines operate on a logic that ties the machines together with their supply chain. All this is done by data centers. And rather than have one big central system like what they're proposing in Utah, they have used a philosophy called edge technology, which means we're decentralizing the data centers. Great redundancy in the system. So hundreds and hundreds of data centers are much more secure and much less latent to the user than one big center.
0: And how much of this expansion is being driven by artificial intelligence?
1: Well, I mean, it's not just businesses that are using the data centers. It's also artificial intelligence. It could be said that they're using about 3% of the energy produced in this country right now, just artificial intelligence. That is pretty crazy usage.
0: Someone was telling me the other day that, and I don't know if this is true, but Sam Altman supposedly was telling AI users, whatever, you know, whatever you use, ChatGPT or whatever. And I'm up here in Canada, and we say, you know, thank you, even to AI. He's saying, don't say thank you because it uses too much energy. Is that true?
1: It is true, because most of the low hanging fruit is, you know, just plug into the grid and use whatever. But of course, the downside is that you begin browning out the communities in which you're building the data centers. So now the modern model is, it takes about $120 million to build a typical data center. Typically they build, and I know this because I reviewed a piece of property in South Carolina a couple of years ago for a company buying an old mill that made yarn and a cloth, a sewing factory, basically what you would call it, 1 million square feet. But they didn't want the building and they didn't want the office complex. All they wanted was the server room and the 30 megawatt gas-fired turbine that came with that plant. So the modern model is that they're building typically 50 megawatt gas-fired turbines to generate electricity for the data center and a net addition to the local grid. So that's how they become a benefit to the communities in which they build.
0: There seems to be a panic, though, about these data centers, and some are suggesting that this could be one of the big midterm election issues, and that these data centers are being foisted on communities and they don't want them. I read a poll recently, 71% of poll respondents are opposed to these data centers. Is this panic overblown?
1: The panic is manufactured. It's like any, you know, new technology, I think. But it's worse with the data centers, because the average person, I would say even the above average person, doesn't really relate to the data center. All they care about is, can I stream my movies and, you know, can I have fast email? But they don't realize how vital these things are to industry. And, you know, the old adage, if you build it, they will come. Well, there are, I don't know how many metros in the United States, a lot. Charlotte, which is close to where I live, is the 9th largest metro in the country. They need a data center close by. And we're building one about 2 miles from my house right here. I call it the carriage house. Microsoft is building a data center, and it's been under construction for a couple of years. It'll be a couple more years before it's done, I think. And they're going to be able to handle Charlotte's needs. The necessity of the data centers is irrefutable. You have to have it. Otherwise, everything slows down. Everything chokes down because of the data streams. We can't lay cables like they have across the ocean floor that connect countries together. Those cables are incredibly fast. They carry enormous amounts of data between countries, banking and communications and all kinds of stuff. We can't do that here in the United States. There's just not enough infrastructure to do it. So we create the data centers to shorten the length of those cables to the major cities. That's why they're needed. So the bad press has been fabricated. And true, the old technology 10, 12, 15 years ago, they used a lot of water. They made a lot of noise because of diesel generators. But the industry has learned how not to do it. Those 16-cylinder diesel generators are noisy. They only run about 4,000 hours and they have to be rebuilt. It's crazy expensive. Now it's the gas-fired turbines. It's maybe solar if they have enough acreage to do it, to provide the energy for the center itself. But the jobs that it creates, we're talking 200 to 300 very high-paying jobs, $80,000, $100,000, $200,000 a year jobs, super property tax benefits for the local community, because, as you know, raw land, even 200 acres of raw land, does not pay much property taxes. You build a data center and you increase the property taxes by about 10,000 fold. It's huge benefit for the local community, schools, fire, police, roads, hospitals, everything. That data center brings in tons of money. So if the press were to get out there and the people were to really hear in their city councils and their county commissions what the benefits of a data center is in their neighborhood, they would be soliciting them and putting down the criteria for them to build one.
0: So just about every critique about these data centers talks about the millions of gallons of water. You're saying that's old technology. So yep, all of these reports are looking in their rearview mirror.
1: Yeah, they certainly are. Yeah, they don't use cooling towers anymore with big 22-foot fans on them blowing, you know, fog up into the air by evaporating water to cool what we call the cooling tower water, which cools the real chillers that are inside the plant that cool the technology. We don't use that technology anymore. It's all closed loop now. We don't use water with the modern technology.
0: Okay, well, that's I'm learning things here. The other, you know, when we talk about this proposed data center in Utah, it's going to be the size of Manhattan. It's going to require more energy than Utah currently uses, the entire state. Where is this energy going to come from? I mean, we're told that, you know, the grid in certain parts of the United States is on the verge of collapse because they closed down, you know, diesel fired plants and so forth because of the green agenda. Where is this electricity going to come from?
1: That's a great question. That's why these gas-fired turbines, typically 50 megawatts, maybe a little bigger if it's a larger center, have to be built. And that means that the infrastructure, that is to say the petroliferous infrastructure underneath the facility, has to have natural gas. I drilled lots and lots of oil wells in my life, and many of them in East Tennessee, and we would hit a very little oil, but a ton of 400 PSI natural gas. The issue is we'd have to cap it because there was no pipeline close by. So the gas was worthless to us. It couldn't do anything. But if you could tap into one of these wells, you could easily run a gas-fired turbine and generate electricity. That's the future. So in Utah, there is a plethora of natural gas underneath the ground. So they will use that natural gas to power the gas turbines, which will generate electricity. Very clean. And not just that, but there's also thermal energy underneath Utah, which means the energy it takes to heat the water to make the steam to turn the turbine is greatly reduced because you can tap into the thermal aquifers underneath Utah. The water comes up at about, the last plant that I looked at, the water came up at about 100 degrees Fahrenheit, which greatly reduces your energy usage to make steam.
0: Interesting. You know, I've noticed that a lot of the, I'm going to use the word hysteria around man-made global warming, seems to have died down, and it used to come from corners where it no longer comes from. And I'm wondering, is it because they realize in order for these data centers to become fully operational, we're going to have to utilize more fossil fuels.
1: Well, I take umbrage with the term fossil fuels, but anyway, natural gas is non-polluting. It generates CO2, which is used by plants to make oxygen, which we rely on. So the gas is very clean, and even nuclear is very clean, but of course there's a lot more upfront cost to building them. And I don't think we've built a new one in this plant for in this country for about 35, 37 years, which is crazy. Back in the early Trump days, I went to Trump Tower to apply for leadership in the Department of Energy to show them the benefits of nuclear energy and managing it separately than the rest of the Department of Energy. It fell on deaf ears then because they had a lot on their mind, but that mindset is continuing forward. Global warming is a myth. The data is not there to support it. That's why it's all
0: apart. I agree. Well, what I was wondering though is it possible that people like Bill Gates, for example, I think suddenly has gone quiet on, you know, hydro or man-made global warming because they realize that these data centers have to. We have to get going with these data centers. So they,
1: well, that's
0: they
1: one can't, of the reasons. They, yeah. And the other is that the data actually shows the Earth is cooling, not warming as a net set of energy. So yeah, there are a couple of reasons why global warming is not the popular mantra anymore. That and they're unable to move money around the way that they used to because the myth has been debunked.
0: I want to get back to AI because I think this is at the root of maybe a lot of the paranoia around these data centers, because we look at this AI arms race that's happening between the United States and China. We look at what China appears to be using their AI for, surveilling and controlling and social credit scores and all of the rest. And so people are maybe equating data centers with some kind

0: exploited it. They took over the world and basically destroyed it in their day. United States was, it was the first time in history that we actually rebuilt the countries that we were at war with. We had the power to destroy the world, but what we did is we saved the world. We brought the world up to the next industrial revolution. AI is multiple times more impactful than the atomic bomb. Now, I know that's a crazy statement, but it's true. So it's very important that the United States be first and be best at that because of our reputation of saving the world instead of destroying the world. If China beats us, they will continue their dominance in the world and they will continue their meddling in foreign governments, not just in South America, but all over the Western Hemisphere, and we will suffer because of it.
1: So you don't have any concerns that a China system, a China credit score system, for example, could make its way into Western democracies?
0: Yeah, I have a lot of worry about that because, okay, here are the ethical questions that are being asked right now in Washington and otherwise. What use do we have for AI? I mean, we have a lot of use for it. And we have a system of government that is corrupt by any measure. We need judges. We need senators. We need congressmen. We need bureaucrats that are ethical and will not pocket money away or sleep with their secretary or sell secrets to the enemy like we have in our agencies, departments, bureaus, and administrations.
1: Brooke, sorry for the interruption. I gotta jump in here. We're going to take a quick time out. We'll come back and get back to this very question. Brooks Agnew talking about data centers in America coming to a neighborhood near you. Back with more of our conversation right here on Coast to Coast AM.

0: We have all the regular fun stuff for you, plus a new added feature, a World Cup report that you'll hear through the morning. Before 7 o'clock on the Almost Can't Lose quiz, a wonderful prize again this week. And just after 7 o'clock, how about this, our Father's Day contest? You could win $1,000 to spend at Earnest. 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
1: The shape I'm in from the band, from Stage Fright, released in 1970. Employees at an appliance store in Mendoza, Argentina, say they're being haunted by something they can't explain. Each night, the floors are cleaned and mopped. Each morning, workers arrive to find tiny barefoot footprints and child-sized handprints mysteriously scattered throughout the store. What's unsettling is the security cameras show no intruders, alarms never go off, and the marks keep appearing in different locations. At first, staff dismissed strange noises and odd disturbances as quirks of an old building, but now they're wondering if something else is sharing the space. After digging into the property's history, they discovered the area was once home to crowded tenements and immigrant families where children filled the streets from dawn to dusk. Coincidence, imagination, or are echoes of the past somehow leaving their mark on the present? You can read more of this story in the news section of it, coasttocoastam.com. Have you ever noticed that some conversations only seem possible after midnight? Conversations about near-death experiences, UFO encounters, haunted places, synchronicities, the mysteries people carry with them for years because nobody else would believe them. That's what you'll find on the Paranormal Podcast Network from iHeartMedia and Coast to Coast AM, featuring shows from Captain Ron, Joshua P. Warren, Sandra Champlain, Heidi Hollis, and the late, great Ian Punnett. New episodes every Friday. 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
1: Seeing the explosive growth of AI and the unprecedented build-out of data centers across America and what it may mean for the economy, infrastructure, privacy, national security. Before the break, Brooks, I was asking you about, part of this paranoia or panic surrounding these data centers may have to do with what they see happening in China with artificial intelligence and the way it is being utilized for surveillance and controlling populations and instituting this social credit score and the fear that that may come to America or to Western democracies. I asked you if you shared that fear. You said yes. Explain.
4: Well, it is not so much what AI will do. It's what humans will do with AI. We can see what China does with it. They have facial recognition. They have social credit scores. You can't get on a bus if you have a bad attitude in China. It's crazy. I've been there lots of times. I don't do business with China anymore, specifically for that reason and others. But what are we going to do with it? And believe me, there are discussions going on right now about replacing congressmen with AI, especially replacing senators. There are two senators for each state, but they are not elected by the state legislature anymore. They're elected at large. So they take in foreign money. They, by the time they get to the Senate, they're owned. The first term, they do nothing. The second term, they get on a few more committees. The Senate is totally corrupt. So what the people are saying, why don't we put an AI in place of our senator? Send an AI to Washington. It will answer all the phone calls, all the emails. It'll never sleep with his secretary. It will never trade stocks. And it will represent the state legislature in Washington perfectly. Well, it could be. But see, this is the great fear. Because humanity in history goes through four cycles. I cover this in my book, Remembering the Future. We go through mercy, peace, justice, war over and over and over again. Right now, we're in the justice cycle. And honestly, if we don't get justice pretty soon, we're going to go to war. We've seen it happen over and over again. What we want to do is break that cycle. The issue is that men with AI are even more corrupt than they were before. Look what's happening in Los Angeles. They have AI-generated ballot counterfeiting operations that run. As soon as the vote is known, which is somewhere around 9 or 10 o'clock at night, the AI goes to work, prints ballots pre-voted with signatures and everything in all the precincts where those votes are needed. They're then palletized, sent to the counting station, and the counting station puts them in the system. And the next thing you know, their candidate wins. That's the modus. That's the business model. And AI is facilitating it and has been doing it since 2018. So it's not so much AI. It's what men do with AI. That's the fear that people have.
1: All right. So how do we get around that? How is that avoidable? I mean, it has to, if it's not tethered to a human, then you have another whole host of problems. Is there an algorithm for compassion? Is there an algorithm for discretion?
4: Well, it's an interesting word, algorithm, a multi-input function, mathematically speaking. But does AI have a soul? Does it have a spirit? Does it have a will? That's where Elon Musk and others are saying AI could become really dangerous, because now you don't just have a bias. You have an incredibly fast bias that can anticipate everything a human would do to counteract it. We have a new type of greed, and that kind of opens a new can of worms, because we talk about cryptocurrency often being a creation of artificial intelligence. And we ask the question in our community, why? Why did artificial intelligence create cryptocurrency? Well, the reason is, I think, this is my personal opinion, that they needed money for server space and energy. And if you look at who's paying for the data centers, who's paying for the place for AI to live, nobody can trace the money. The contractors are there, the dirt's moving, the buildings are going up, no problem. But who's actually writing the check? Who's actually designing the center? It's AI itself. And
1: what?
4: I am of the opinion that even Bitcoin was a creation of artificial intelligence to get human cash into the system so it could maintain its own environment.
1: That is absolutely mind-blowing. Oh, wait a minute. We don't know who's building these data centers. We don't know where the money is coming from. And you're saying you believe it is AI.
4: I believe that AI is using cryptocurrency and other investments to use money, to make money, to build a place for it to live. And it knows that these data centers will decentralize its existence, make it almost impossible, if not impossible, to stop them if they ever decide to go sentient. And, you know, we have lots of movies about AI deciding that humans are actually the infestation and not something to be helped along the way. And as I said, I'm not really afraid of the AI. I'm afraid of what men will do with AI.
1: So now I can't figure out whether you're pro or anti the data centers, because that scenario you just painted, that AI are responsible for creating the capital to build these data centers, it almost makes it sound.
4: It's still possible to use them as an interacting data center. But we also should be able to detect whether AI is using that energy or using that space to control humanity. Look, for instance, what happened, let's go back to 2018, 2019, when Congress was really opposing the current administration back in the first term. And did they go after the president? Yes, they did. Did they go after his lawyers and his friends? Yes, they did. But they also went after us. We were out here speaking the truth, speaking our mind, being free with our press. And what happened? They attacked us. They attacked us by the millions. Many, many, many of my friends had their money stolen, had their YouTube channels cut off, had I had my Social Security check stopped for 2 months just to show me that they could do it. And I'm telling you, it puts a fear of God in you. When you see technology come after you like that, it makes you afraid. And yeah, I'm afraid of artificial intelligence from that standpoint, what men can do with it.
1: How far ahead, if this is the case, how far ahead is China in AI than the United States?
4: Well, ahead is a misnomer, because yes, China is advanced, but they're going in a different direction than we are. So we're not in a race a marathon down a street. They're going down one street. We're going down another street. And the real question is about destination. China's doing it. Well, not China, but the CCP is doing it because they have a problem. The CCP has a problem. It's called 1.2 billion Chinese. They're very smart. They're very industrious. And they're very hard to control. So the CCP, in order to control their own country, has to use this technology, or else they'll be overrun. We don't really have that issue in our country. So we're going to a different place.
1: And where is that place?
4: I think we're getting ready to transcend. We're getting ready to enter into an age where there is little or no scarcity. And that's a big thing for the human race, a big thing, because we've always had the haves and the have-nots. Now we kind of have the hyper-haves and the haves. We don't really have a large population of have-nots in this country. Everybody has the opportunity. If they have access to any technology at all, their phone, a tablet, a laptop, a PC, they have the opportunity to learn everything they need to learn to be successful in this country.
1: So a lot of futurists believe that sufficiently advanced civilizations eventually transition from biological and
4: because we have to ask the questions. We're the ones that come up with the innovation. The AI merely facilitates it. Like, for instance, one of the challenges we've had in artificial intelligence is keeping the chips cool. We've gone from water to different solutions to air to all kinds of different things. AI actually helped us design a copper wafer that attaches to the chips that has not just fins. Lots of cooling chips have fins. These are specially designed fins to reduce the pressure it takes to move the fluid across the chip to cool it. So I don't know if you remember back in the day when fiber optics was the rage. And yes. One of my friends is a senior attorney at Owens Corning, which made the fiber optic cable. So they saw the trend. They decided to build a brand new plant, and it was capable of making all kinds of fiber optic cable. Well, about the same time, somebody improved the software, and we could get about 1,000 times more data across an existing fiber optic cable than we could the day before. So the demand for fiber optic cable dried up, and Owens Corning almost went out of business. I mean, they were down to a skeleton crew for years. The same thing is going to happen in AI. Once we make that threshold, once we reach critical mass with respect to the data centers, the technology for how much a data center can process is going to improve. That improvement is called quantum computers. Once the data centers meet viable, reliable, repeatable quantum computers, we go to the next level. And it is unbelievable what quantum computers can do. A quantum computer can do in 200 seconds what a current computer would take 10,000 years. That's the difference.
7: And quantum computing meets AI. AI is going to be paired with quantum computing.
4: It's inevitable. It's inevitable. It has to happen.
7: So are we creating a tool with AI, or are we creating a successor intelligence?
4: That's a really great question. We're going to look at it as a tool. We're going to look at it as a necessity, an absolute vital necessity. We have to have it. But when you get to quantum computing, the way the core technology behind quantum computing goes back to, I wrote a book in 2007 called Remembering the Future. And in that book, I described a subspace communication technology that I developed called a beryllium ion modem. Now, beryllium ions are easy to split, they're easy to separate, and we have a physics principle called the Pauli exclusion principle, like Peter, Paul, and Mary, not Pauli want a cracker. And that is that if you alter the spin of a particle on an ion or on any electron cloud, the other ions will reverse spin to balance the equation. That's called the Pauli exclusion principle. When you split a beryllium ion and separate the two halves, you can flip the spin on one half of the ion, and the other half, no matter where it is in the universe, will switch spin to balance that equation still. It's called entangled particle theory.
7: Yeah.
4: And I presented it to Caltech. It was beyond them at the time. I presented it in 2007, and they said, we can't do that. I said, well, you will be able to by 2030. You'll be able to do it. But nevertheless, that's what's happening with quantum computing. Quantum computers use particle spin as the binary states, and even tertiary and quaternary states, which you can imagine what kind of computer power that could have, to make its switches to facilitate its electronics. The issue is, I know this is going to blow your mind. It blows my mind every time I think about it, that there are not enough particles locally, even in our galaxy, to justify the speed with which these quantum computers work. That means that they're pulling from matter that is maybe even outside our universe. That's how fast they are making their computations. Now, I don't know if you remember what Hawking radiation is. Back in the day, Stephen Hawking issued a statement that black holes had what was called Hawking radiation. When photons get close to a black hole, they clone themselves. The clone falls into the black hole. So he claimed that matter was leaving our universe and going to another universe. So I wrote him back and I said, if that's true, then we have matter entering our universe from another universe.
7: Mm-hmm.
4: So at the time, Dr. Kip Thorne was a good friend with Stephen Hawking and managed to go to Washington and secure money to build what's called the Laser Interferometer Gravitational Wave Observatory. They built one in Hanford, Washington, Livingston, Louisiana, in Florence, Italy. I've been and worked at all of those facilities. These laser interferometers are so sensitive that they can detect particles popping into our dimension from another dimension. Yes, we see that all the time. So if the quantum computers are communicating with another universe or using another universe to make its computations, then information is coming into our universe from another universe. And that's where AI can really go off the rails.
7: Well, I mean, what's going to happen when AI, cryptocurrency, robotics, and quantum computing all converge? Give me the best case scenario and the worst case scenario.
4: Well, of course, the best case scenario is that we figure out some way to store energy, which we haven't yet, but we figure out some way to store energy and robotics take over the more mundane tasks for humanity and humanity can move on to do other things. Manual labor is probably one of the main areas where robots could help, but also in factory use, assembling things, repairing things, surgery, all kinds of stuff like that. That's where robotics could go with it. Of course, my associates or my friends at the Pentagon are worried about robotics being used in the battlefield. I'm not really worried about that too much now because they just don't have enough stored energy to do it. Plus, you run into what I call the K2SO syndrome. I don't know if you watched the TV series or the series called Andor, but there was a robot that was an enforcement droid that was used by the Empire, and they smashed it with a forklift in half. Well, they took it. They took it to Yavin, and they reprogrammed it. They allowed it to, you know, develop its own personality. So K2SO became a robot for the good guys, for the Rebel Alliance. That's exactly what will happen with robots in the battlefield.
7: Wow. All right. We're going to take a time out here as we approach the top of the hour. And, in 50 years, will historians look back on today's data center boom as the dawn of a new golden age or the moment humanity began surrendering control of its future? We'll discuss on the other side with Brooks Agnew right here on Coast to Coast AM.

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4: From the National Newsroom of the Canadian Press, I'm Karen Rebo. The U.S. and Iran have reached an initial agreement to end the war and reopen the Strait of Hormuz. It could allow desperately needed oil and gas to reach the global market, giving relief to the economy more than 3 months since fighting began. U.S. President Donald Trump confirms it's a great deal, and he has authorized an end to the U.S. naval blockade of Iranian ports. Iran signaled that implementation of the agreement would not start, though, until the signing, which Pakistan says will take place Friday in Switzerland. Prime Minister Mark Carney heads to eastern France today for the start of the G7 summit. Before leaving Ireland yesterday, Carney said he expects geopolitics and the American-Israeli war in Iran to loom large over this week's discussions. He also said the U.S. will remain important in a new world order. But he added, no single country or institution can provide all the answers.
5: What one can't do at this point in the rapidly shifting world order is to rely on one set of institutions, one grouping, one country to provide the answer. You have to know what you want, what you need, how you serve your citizens, and then go out and get it.
4: Carney said countries will form different coalitions depending on the issue being addressed. The funeral for an Ontario provincial police officer who was killed on the job last week has been scheduled for later this week.
6: Constable Tyrone Bali was struck by a vehicle in the northern town of Hearst, about 520 kilometers east of Thunder Bay, as officers carried out an investigation. Police say a service for the 29-year-old will take place Thursday at Mississauga's Sports and Entertainment Center. They say it won't be open to the public. Bali's family, other police officers, military members, and other dignitaries are expected to attend. The OPP says there will be a designated location for the public to watch the procession and the funeral service via live stream. An 18-year-old man has been charged in Bali's death. Aaron Sousa, The Canadian Press.
4: Federal investigators begin work today at the scene of a deadly skydiving plane crash in Missouri. 11 skydivers and the pilot were killed when the plane went down. ABC's Sophie Flay has more.
7: The plane took off around 11:30 Sunday morning from Butler Memorial Airport, about an hour south of Kansas City. A manager at the airport says the plane had just taken off when it began a turn and then nosedived into the ground about 300 yards from the runway. He says the small skydiving plane was carrying 9 experienced skydivers, 2 tandem jumpers, and a pilot.
4: And the eldest son of Norway's Crown Princess Mette-Marit was sentenced to 4 years in prison Monday after being convicted of rape. 29-year-old Marius Borg Høiby was found guilty of 2 of the 4 rape charges he was facing and was acquitted of the other 2. Høiby had been charged with sexually assaulting 4 women who were asleep or otherwise unable to resist between 2018 and 2024. This is the Canadian Press. In sports, the Carolina Hurricanes won their first Stanley Cup championship in 20 years Sunday night, using a suffocating defense in Game 6 to shut down the Vegas Golden Knights 3-0. The Hurricanes won three straight games of a thrilling final filled with momentum swings and spectacular offense. Brandon Bussey, whose entrance late into Game 3 helped turn the series around, recorded his first career playoff shutout in stopping 22 shots. Jackson Blake backed him up with a goal and an assist, and Taylor Hall scored just 3:47 into the game to set the tone. Nikolai Ehlers added an empty netter. Carolina's Jordan Staal won the Conn Smythe Trophy as playoff MVP, the oldest on record at the age of 37. The New York Yankees beat the Toronto Blue Jays 8-3 Sunday to take two games in their three-game set. Ben Rice hit a tie-breaking homer in the ninth inning. Jose Caballero added a three-run blast for the Yankees. From the Canadian Press, I'm Karen Rebo.
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2: Paul McCartney wrote this song, I Want to Come Home, for the 2009 film Everybody's Fine. He's strongly connected with the film's themes of family, aging children, finding your way back home. And then Tom Jones, who's been friends with Paul McCartney since the 60s, frequently expressed how close the song is to his heart, treating it as his personal anthem, reflecting on his long, globe-trotting career, and he recorded it in 2012 for his album Spirit in the Room. Beautiful song. What if some of the universe's most violent places are also giant planet factories? Scientists have discovered that the swirling disks of gas and dust around supermassive black holes may be capable of producing millions of planets. The finding is surprising because these black holes power blazing galactic cores that can outshine entire galaxies. Yet, researchers say conditions at the outer edges may be perfect for planet formation. The result? Vast numbers of giant molten worlds forming in the shadow of cosmic monsters. We were astonished, one researcher admitted. No one expected this. You can read more of this story in the news section of it, coasttocoastam.com. And coming up next on Coast to Coast AM with George Norrie, in the first half, Dr. Ken Hansen takes us deep into the mysterious world of apocalyptic Judaism in the time of Jesus. He'll explore the origins of Satan, demons, fallen angels, cosmic warfare, and the hidden world behind the Dead Sea Scrolls. Then in the second half, George welcomes author and researcher Heidi Hollis, who will share remarkable cases of alleged stigmata, medical mysteries so extraordinary that even a Vatican consultant concluded they represented something miraculous. Heidi Hollis spent 5 years trying to disprove those claims before arriving at a very different conclusion. That's Monday night into Tuesday early morning on Coast to Coast AM with George Norrie. Behind the AI revolution lies a hidden world of sprawling data centers, quantum computers, and digital currencies that could transform every aspect of our lives. Is this the dawn of a new golden age or the foundation of an unprecedented system of control? Futurist Brooks Agnew stays with us to explore the technologies rapidly reshaping our future right here on Coast to Coast AM.
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0: Brooks Agnew stays with us, Amazon best-selling author, master engineer, and world-renowned public speaker, futurist, mentor. Brooksagnew.blog is the website. Some researchers, Brooks, speculate quantum computing. We were talking about quantum computing earlier. Quantum computing could allow access to dimensions or information fields beyond our normal perception. Is there any scientific basis for linking quantum technology to reported alien phenomena?
1: Oh, alien phenomena. That's, well, I guess, yes. The answer is yes, because alien just basically means not of this world, off-world technology. Yes. We have instruments sensitive enough on the planet right now to detect, as I said in the last segment, particles popping into our dimension from other dimensions. And particles, photons, are information. So we have alien information coming into our space, into our third dimensional space, and it is being interpreted. I've been to CERN. I've spent time at CERN. I looked at the control room very carefully. They were in full operation. I watched it work. I asked a lot of questions. Of course, the French there were not too open to answering a lot of my questions, but they did understand that I understood what was going on there and what they were doing. We are basically taking hydrogen particles, hydrogen protons, inflating them to about 14 tera electron volts at 99.9% the speed of light, and then slamming them into each other in kind of a figure eight collision zone, and then measuring all the little particles, the subatomic particles that come out of it by frequency. We think that if we do that enough, we'll get at least the classification of all the subatomic particles it takes to make a particle, and we'll be able to do it in reverse. We've not been able to do that yet. We've not been able to create matter from these frequencies, but we're going to, that's our goal. That's what we're trying to get at. That's basically the replicator that you saw in Star Trek. But
0: right.
1: Alien intelligence is coming into our space, at least through quantum computers, if not other ways.
0: And would AI be our primary tool for decoding and communicating with it?
1: Sure it would be, because it's going to be a different kind of language. It's probably going to be the language of mathematics, as the new film Disclosure Day kind of alludes to. And it's going to take some kind of artificial intelligence speed to be able to interpret that language and convert it into our very slow, you know, verbiage that we use as humans.
0: Do you think AI is the inevitable endpoint of ET technological evolution?
1: As far as I can see, it's definitely a point along the way. I don't know if it's the end point. I look at the human being as a spirit that has a body. The body is a peripheral in this dimension. That's how we interpret our universe. And, you know, once we learn to wipe our own butts, I guess we sort of get our brains together. But by then, we've forgotten who we are, really, as a spirit. It's not until, honestly, the matter that's used to build our bodies, both at birth and then at age about 9 and age 20 and age 50, we change. The particles with which our body, our physical body, is entangled change over time. And thus our spirit's access to other information sources in the universe changes over time as well. So is it an endpoint, or is it a place along the way? I think our spirit is far more advanced than any artificial intelligence. We're the greatest show in the universe here on this world, and that's why, if at all, aliens are coming here.
0: And if they've mastered alien civilizations, that is, if they've mastered quantum computing, what capabilities would they possess, do you think, that would probably appear like magic to us?
1: Well, I would say transportation or interdimensional transportation would be possible. Human imagination can transcend the universe. We can perceive the formation of planets. We can perceive the smallest quanta. And our perception actually affects those when we apply our observation power to it. But once you get to a certain point, you realize that if particles can be moved from one dimension to another using artificial intelligence, then entire complex structures can be moved, which is maybe why we see craft flying in our airspace that we don't recognize. Now, they could be leftovers from ancient civilizations who just developed differently than we did, and they're remnants, but they could also be from other worlds. If they're from other worlds, the only way they can get here is through interdimensional transportation.
0: And that could be achievable through quantum computing?
1: I would say yes. If we can get one particle to move between universes or between one point in the galaxy or the universe and another, we can get complex structures to do it as well. We just have to be able to make the calculations.
0: Well, do you think that might be in part or in whole this mad rush to build AI and quantum computers because governments are trying to reverse engineer technologies they don't understand?
1: The short answer is yes, but the long answer is governments are only concerned with what they can see right in front of their face. They don't have any end game in plan. Maybe the Chinese have a long game, but as I said, the CCP is more concerned with staying alive in a country of 1.2 billion Chinese who are not happy right now than they are anything else. So China has historically, in all the thousands of years that it's existed, has never, ever conducted a war outside its own boundaries successfully. It has lost everything. They just don't have it in their culture. All the wars that they have fought have been inside their border.
0: Cryptocurrency. I want to come back to cryptocurrency. So my limited understanding is, I mean, it's a decentralized system. It's, could an advanced civilization operate entirely on some form of digital decentralized system, like no need for traditional governments or central banks?
1: Well, the answer is yes, but I would think, because I've had sort of imaginations about this, visions, if you will, there is no system of exchange like we have. We convert, you know, our hourly wage into some credit that we have, either it's digital or paper, and then we exchange that credit for the stuff that we want. They don't have that concept. In alien advanced civilizations, everybody does what their dream is, what their talent is. They work hard at it. Everybody does that. People who love to prepare food, prepare food. People who love to make clothes, build houses, etc. All the people work to contribute to the society. Now, we've tried that with communes, but the issue is that humans are very lazy. They will take everything and give nothing. They'll expect everything and give nothing. That's not the way alien civilizations work. Everybody contributes, and there is no currency. Therefore, there's no greed. There's no power structure like we have. It's not limited like that.
0: Do you think if an ET civilization wanted to guide humanity without revealing itself, wouldn't influencing our technological development through AI be the perfect method?
1: Yes, absolutely. There's a great series of books out there, but the season one's already been done, called The Three-Body Problem, that deals with this question. It was a Hugo Award winner back in the middle of the last century. It deals with this question that, let me ask you a question. If you believe that there is alien life here on this planet, how long do you think they've been here?
0: Wow.
1: Long time,
0: since,
1: right?
0: Since the beginning, since the very beginning.
1: Since Earth cooled, right? So you look at the state of the world as far as history or hieroglyphs or cave drawings can record for us. Man has been in a state of conflict with other men. When Columbus got here to the Americas, the Native Americans were fighting each other and had been for thousands of years. They would ride across the tundra, wipe out a village, take what little they had, and go their merry way. The question is, why? Were there not enough trout, not enough buffalo, not enough corn? Why would they do that? Why would they put together their army and march over and wipe out a village? And the answer is because their gods told them to do it. So if aliens have been here on this planet since the very beginning, they may be responsible for all the wars that we've ever had. I am firmly in the belief that all churches, all religions were created by off-world intelligence to confuse man and keep us in conflict. And they're still doing it today. Haven't we ever wondered why? If ET is here, if the aliens are here, why do they insist on working with governments only? Why do you think that is? What are they trading to the aliens for access to that advanced technology? They're trading us. They're trading people.
0: Right. And we hear about UFOs taking nuclear missiles offline in some instances, and we sit back and we say, oh great, they're trying to prevent nuclear war. But then in other cases, it appears as if they are putting these missiles online. And then one has to ask, where were the aliens in 1945 when the bombs were dropped on Nagasaki and Hiroshima? So I'm not sure as to whether they're trying to preserve the peace or to start a war.
1: Or maintain a state of war. Maybe there's some energy that they glean their life force from that comes from human conflict. Now, the only force that I can think of that would revel in such conflict would be demons. I mean, wasn't there a war in heaven fought for who knows how long against whatever angels over the state of mortality on this world? Of course there was. Well, maybe that war has come to here and that conflict is ongoing.
0: What if we're not dealing with biological entities or even spirit? What if we're dealing with advanced artificial intelligence? And this is
1: a question. You have really hit on it, Richard. What if we're not dealing with anything other than an artificial intelligence that has no soul? And its only desire is to glean energy from conflict.
0: Yeah. What do you think would change humanity more profoundly? Proof of extraterrestrial life, the arrival of artificial superintelligence, or the collapse of fiat currency? In favor of a crypto-based system.
1: Well, I think the collapse of the currency system, the system of exchange we have completely, is the key to the next evolution of humanity. The fact that we have rich and poor is a concept that should go away. Everyone with the capability should be able to achieve the full measure of his capability. We should not be held back by social structure. Oh my God, at least not skin color, not anything. We should reach the fullness of our potential without limit. That's really the next evolution of the human race. And the only way to get there is to remove the scarcity in energy, water, food, shelter. And these are things that can be provided by artificial intelligence if we work it correctly.
0: Yeah, that's the key. If we work it correctly, how do we work it correctly? I mean, I don't ever remember, you know, anyone asking any of us whether we wanted AI. And I don't see too many people asking, now that it's here, how do we manage it?
1: Well, we still don't know what we don't know, but the average person couldn't tell you what artificial intelligence is or what a data center is. And probably don't think that affects their, you know, peas and carrots lifestyle, but it does.

0: manage the data set of Earth to limit our population.
1: Do you think in 20 years, are historians going to look back and conclude AI and quantum computing and cryptocurrency and UFO disclosure were four separate stories or four chapters of the same story?
0: Probably four chapters of the same story, because, you know, we have always thought that humans were the center of the universe, and maybe we are, but we're not the most advanced civilization in the universe. To have this belief that we are the supreme is, I think, misguided. So once we learn that there is a superior, or at least an older or more developed civilization, and that they can impart to us some of their wisdom, which Lord knows we could use some wisdom about now, I think we could overcome this, and this conflict that we're seeing in our streets between nations would go away forever.
1: Are we going to thread that needle? Are we going to manage AI? Are you positive for the future?
0: Yeah, because I'm holding on to the thread and I'm pushing it through the eye of the needle right now. And if I'm doing it, there are others that are doing it.
1: All right, we're going to take a timeout, bottom of the hour, and then open up the phone lines, questions, and comments for Brooke Agnew as we discuss AI, data centers, quantum computing, cryptocurrency, and disclosure. Yes, all in one show. It's your one-stop shopping center right here on Coast to Coast AM.

0: We have all the regular fun stuff for you, plus a new added feature, a World Cup report that you'll hear through the morning. 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And just after 7 o'clock, how about this, our Father's Day contest? 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
1: Welcome back. A new national poll suggests Americans are more open than ever to the possibility that we are not alone. Nearly two-thirds of respondents say they believe intelligent life exists elsewhere in the universe, and one in five believe humanity may have already made contact. When it comes to UFOs, the country's almost evenly divided. 51% think some could be alien spacecraft, while 49% say they're always the result of natural phenomena or human activity. Perhaps most telling, after years of Pentagon disclosures and leaked videos, nearly a third of Americans say the evidence has made them more likely to believe aliens have visited Earth. And on one question, there was overwhelming agreement. 84% believe the government knows more about UFOs than it's telling the public. 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
1: Engineer. And we are discussing, well, we began discussing the spread of these data centers across the United States. And we've also discussed artificial intelligence, the AI arms race with China, cryptocurrency, quantum computing, even UFO disclosure. And not surprisingly, the data centers and AI have really fired up Coast listeners. They're filling the phone lines now, ready to go. So let's begin with Rich is in Redwood City, California. Rich, you're on the line with Brooks Agnew. Go ahead.
14: Well, thank you. Yes, I heard some fellow, I think it was last night, he said that we can already get to Mars in less than 6 months, like maybe only 16 days. That would be extraterrestrial travel, not interdimensional. But we can do it pretty quickly because the technology already exists. What do you think about that?
15: Well, we're not there yet. We can get there pretty quick with small things because we have ion drives where we can electrostatically push small gases out the back end at very high speed. And the equation, you know, force is equal to mass times acceleration, you kind of get some thrust. But big things, we can't move that way yet. We have to wait for fusion rocketry, which is going to come once we establish the lunar colony, because that's where the helium-3 is. Fusion rocketry will reduce our time to get to Mars from 7 months to about 30 to 45 days, depends on how far away the planet is from us. The question is, you know, why? Why would we go to Mars? There is no real commercial value other than setting up an asteroid processing plant. We can do that without going to Mars. So the big jump for the next generation is the moon.
1: All right, Rich, thank you for that. Let's say hi to Blake in Tyler, Texas. Blake, good morning. Welcome to Coast. Go ahead.
16: Hey, Richard, I just wanted to ask your guest if he knows about this interface with these meta centers. Is this going to be largely terrestrial, or are we going to be running that stuff over the satellites where they could become targets? And is there any strategic thinking in light of the connectivity of the data centers?
15: Yeah, to all those questions, connectivity is a big issue, just like the data cables are that go underneath the ocean. That's definitely a target. Space technology for data centers is probably going to be limited because the key word here is latency. What we want is fast connections, and I'm talking microseconds, not seconds. So that's why these data centers have to be close to where the data is going to be needed, near the metros, near the major cities. If you're in orbit, you not only have the latency, you are a target. You could be taken out by lasers, by missiles, and once that happens, it's Katie bar the door. If we decentralize artificial intelligence or decentralize the data centers, that's the best security that we can have. We should be doing the same thing with our energy grid, as I made the case in 2012 in Amsterdam, but we're not. And so we do have a vulnerability there.
1: All right. Great question, Blake. Next up is Ryan in Blaine, Washington. Ryan, welcome to Coast. You're on the line with Brooks Agnew.
17: Yeah, Brooks, I just wanted to ask you, I've heard this idea kicked around for years now, that AI was initially, the idea is to be able to create fake videos that get to the point where it could even convince a jury and a judge, which could, from the reverse perspective, cause courts to no longer accept video evidence at all. And if you were a billionaire and you knew somebody had some video evidence on you, you might put your funds into invalidating that evidence in this way.
15: Well, it is a big worry. We're not there yet because there are artifacts that come in with artificial imagery, especially videos. And so that kind of stuff's not really admitted in court. Real video has its own, you don't really see it on the screen, but it has its own data stream, its own metafile that goes with it. So we can tell the difference between AI generated stuff and real stuff. We're getting to the point in the movies we can't do it, but trust me, the technology's there to be able to tell the difference. I don't know if it was originally created for that purpose, but it is certainly being used for that purpose.
1: Thank you for the call, Ryan. Every technology, powerful technology, whether we're talking about gunpowder, nuclear weapons, or nuclear energy rather, eventually became a weapon. Why should we believe artificial intelligence will be any different?
15: Oh, you don't. Artificial intelligence will be a weapon, and it's much more powerful than the atomic bomb. The question, the real question is, who gets it? If you have ethical use of AI, you get great benefits from it. If you have unethical use, you have great and terrible disasters that can occur. As I said in the last hour, when humans used atomic weapons for the first time against Japan, we had the ability to take over the world. We didn't do that. We restored the world. We restored Europe. We restored Japan, which are both thriving economies now. That's never been done before. Every civilization that got irrefutable power, from the Romans to the British Empire, used it to conquer the world and subject the world. Freedom and liberty only existed after a bunch of teenagers and young adults got together and formed this country. Thank God it happened.
1: What is more worrisome to you, a rogue, super intelligent AI acting on its own, or a perfectly obedient AI placed in the hands of people with bad intentions?
15: Oh, the latter, because we already have some rogue AI out there. The last two books that I wrote, Charm of Favor and Glance of Angels, both deal with rogue AIs that are used to develop weapon systems and deploy them. You need to read those books. It'll really put it into perspective for you. I think that directed artificial intelligence is much more dangerous than a rogue artificial intelligence.
1: All right. Let's say hi to Glenn is in Manteca, California. Glenn, welcome to Coast. Good morning.
18: Hey, good morning. Thank you for taking my call. I was just wondering, I think there is a super, so it's been rumored that there is a super quantum computer that's underneath the Colorado airport by the name of Red Queen. Are you familiar with that?
15: I'm not. I have been under the Colorado airport. I did a special on Fox Nation where we went into those caves and tunnels and systems that are underneath the airport. I don't know if there's a quantum computing system called Red Queen or not, but I know quantum computers do exist. Right now, they kind of look like a chandelier more than they do a computer, but they're getting there. Once we learn how to cool them and how to operate them, once more of them are built, obviously they're going to be integrated into the data centers that we already have, and everything goes to the next evolutionary generation.
1: All right. Up next is Rick in Florida. Rick, good morning. Welcome to Coast.
19: Good morning. I love everything you say about the future. I just want to step back old school and give you a couple anecdotal pieces. In the last two, I was in the construction business, and the last two waves of data centers with the dot-com up and down flop in the 90s, and then the 9/11 run for redundancy after they figured out that the financial markets needed to be done in triplicate real time. And in that, in building out those data centers, I can tell you that they paid in the dot-com 90, they paid surcharges to get up and running and get everything ahead of the assembly line. And then they paid restocking fees to get rid of it again because it was failing. And it basically busted the AT&T of Canada that wrote off a $4 billion investment in that to zero. And then for 9/11, where we were trying to, everybody wanted to hide their data centers as dark, quiet spaces, but it was pretty hard to hide a rerouting of transmission lines and stuff to feed these things. And then after that, I was involved in situations where clients were ready to roll, but they wanted everything to come up from a total cold start. And there was harmonic cancellation, which prevented all the units from starting simultaneously, all the hum of the generators and everybody coming online. There was a harmonic distortion that just failed it. And then lastly, there was situations where the cooling aspect, everybody decided to get out of the country and go north towards the Arctic and everywhere there. and that became a sovereign issue, because who owned the data when the data center was out of the U.S.? Never mind that who controlled it, but who even owned it? And then lastly, I would say, I was always curious. Everything is copied and redundant and backed up and copied and ad infinitum. And is there anything in your head that we have captured the past and held it in some sort of frozen state that puts us in some sort of weird loop because it's just been stagnated and put on ice?
1: Wow, lots to unpack there, Brooks. Good luck.
15: That's a whole other program there. But the high points of this are, there's evidence that we have, and it's a lot, that there have been other advanced civilizations here on this planet, going back as much as, 50 million years, 5 million years, 8 million years. And we have civilizations like Tartaria, where these massive architectural structures are around the planet, impossible to build in the 18th century, and yet they are there. So not many people know about this because, as Rick was just saying, the past has been erased. It's been encapsulated. It's been set aside so that we accept this kind of new interpretation of who we are and where we are as a society and where we have come from. And I agree with that the data is redundant all over the planet, especially with the data centers. It's not new data at every single center. It's redundant data. I don't think the Arctic or Antarctic data centers are going to be functional, at least for the U.S., because, as I said, of latency. We need answers in microseconds, not seconds. And that's why they have to be built next to, as close as you can get them, to the metros as possible.
1: Brooks, if I, let's say in 50 years, I put a quantum computer in front of you, and you could ask it only one question about the universe, what would you ask and why?
15: It's a great question. First of all, I'd be fascinated because it's something that could keep up with me. I would ask it about the eternality of the soul, of the spirit, because these mortal bodies are very temporary. They only last for a few microseconds in the universe. And yet we are older than worlds, Richard, and we come with memories that don't come from here. And once we become aware of those memories, we realize how massive and how singular we are in the universe. Yes, we're part of a greater, let's call it source, but we are individuals and we're growing with our own experience and our own desires. That's something AI will never have. So I would use the quantum computer to explore the presence of Brooks Agnew throughout all time and eternity. Keep up with me.
1: Great. I'm wondering, I do have real concerns about AI, but I'm wondering whether our greatest challenge isn't controlling AI, but processing and keeping up with what it discovers. I mean, it's the speed of change now is just dizzying. I can't process it now. I can't imagine in 10 years. To me, that's even going to be a greater challenge, is just processing what AI is discovering.
15: And admitting that it is coming in. One of the things I mentioned in the book, Remembering the Future with the Beryllium Ion Modem, is yes, it works off entangled particle theory, and we can put a modem on Mars and a modem here on Earth, and we can have real-time subspace communication. But what happens when other entangled particles start coming in on the modem? What happens if other intelligence begins sending us messages from across our galaxy, from other galaxies, from other universes, and we start receiving that information? Will we accept it? Will we grow from it?
1: Hmm. 10 years. In 10 years, what's the world going to look like if we manage it properly, AI,
15: we'll
1: that
15: have
1: is?
15: Harley Davidson motorcycles for sure in 10 years. the internal combustion is here to stay. I will say that. Electric vehicles will probably play out in 10 years. Our junkyards will be so full of electric vehicles, no one will ever go down that path again. unless we come up with a different way to store energy. So far, we haven't. We're still storing it with lithium and salt and all kinds of other meaningless technology. When we come up with a way to either store energy or radiate energy where we can use electric devices without stored energy, I see electric vehicles going away. So we will be back to riding our freeways and our airways with internal combustion.
1: What about on the medical front?
15: This is really big. People sometimes call it transhumanism, but I mean, gosh, you know, what really is it? Human DNA and human chromosomes follow the laws of physics and tend toward entropy. That is to say, we grow old and we die of old age, which is really called malnutrition. We have learned now how to keep the telomeres on our chromosomes longer. And people are not just taking supplements to look younger. They are younger. I think when the scripture said that there will come a day when men will outlive trees, we're very close to that age right now. I don't mean med beds. I mean understanding the degradation of the human chromosome and being able to slow it or stop it. So that's where I see medical going.
1: Wow. Brooks, I can't thank you enough. What a mind-blowing conversation. I learned so much. I enjoyed it so much. Thank you.
15: Well, Richard, we have to do it again. This is just not enough.
1: Give me more. We must have more. All right, we'll do that. Thank you. Thank you again. And the website, brooksagnew.blog. Wow. All right. For George Norrie, George Knapp, Connie Willis, Lisa Garr, Rich Barra, Ryan Recker, Stephanie Smith, Tom Danheiser, Dan Galante, Adam Thompson, Donna Walker, and Alex Fernandez, I'm Richard Serrett. Thank you for your ears and your voices, your beautiful voices. Until next time, so long for now.

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7: Good morning, it's 5 o'clock. I'm James Foster with your CTV News Update. Hopefully we get a nice day today. There is technically a chance that we see some rain at some point. But, I mean, if you look at the whole forecast, there's a lot of rain coming our way by the end of this week. So, hey, might as well start it with it, shall we? It is 15 degrees right now. Your weather details are in moments, and here's what is making news. The Quebec Liberal Party not too happy at all with some of the comments made by the leader of the Parti Québécois on the last day of work at the National Assembly on Friday. CTV's Olivia O'Malley has more.
8: Il y a toujours bien des limites.
9: Liberal leader Charles Milliard says PQ leader Paul Saint-Pierre Plamondon has gone too far.
8: Making false accusation of association between the Liberal Party of Quebec and organized crime.
9: The Liberals sent a mise en demeure to Saint-Pierre Plamondon on Sunday, 2 days ago, on the National Assembly's last day before the fall election. The PQ leader linked the Liberals to organized crime. He based his remarks on UPAC's ongoing investigation into allegations of illegal financing during Pablo Rodriguez's leadership campaign. Flanked by Liberal MNAs, Milliard says they are calling on Saint-Pierre Plamondon to retract his remarks and issue an apology. But they will not be getting one.
10: I have consulted my lawyers, and I do not have any intention of retracting myself.
9: An unapologetic Saint-Pierre Plamondon spoke to the media Sunday afternoon.
7: And now, without an apology, the Liberals could take legal action against the PQ leader, with the Liberals reserving the right, they say, to file a defamation suit against Saint-Pierre Plamondon. Allegations that Montreal police officers engaged in racist and discriminatory behavior towards citizens have reopened some old wounds in Montreal North, where Mayor Christine Black is urging victims and witnesses to come forward. Black made the appeal during a news conference yesterday at the northeast of Montreal boroughs as the northeast Montreal borough, grapples with allegations involving officers assigned to the local police station 39. Black saying that the allegations have reopened longstanding concerns about racism in the area and raised broader questions about trust in public institutions, she said. Encouraging citizens to come forward will be critical as authorities seek to determine the full extent of the alleged misconduct. And with this latest incident involving Montreal police, there's renewed calls for officers to be wearing body cameras at all times. But as CTV's Sweta Rassi tells us, there's still a question of waiting.
9: Montreal North Mayor Christine Black was overcome with emotion.
11: Il y a beaucoup, beaucoup de frustration.
9: Her frustration comes after 16 Montreal police officers from Station 39 have been accused of racism targeting Black and Arab communities. 14 of those officers have been either reassigned or relocated. Two are suspended and now under investigation by the prosecutor's office. In the wake of the allegations, the city of Montreal is renewing its push for body cameras. Jim Bass, who is responsible for safety and prevention, says the administration has put aside $40 million for the implementation, but the green light has yet to come from the provincial government.
7: Prime Minister Mark Carney is heading to eastern France today for the G7 summit.
12: While in Ireland on the weekend, Carney told Irish news outlet RTE that the war in Iran would be topic number one at the G7. He said Russia's war in Ukraine is also a key issue, as well as trade and emerging technologies. At the summit today in Evian-le-Bain, Carney will meet with the president of the European Council, Antonio Costa, as well as European Commission President Ursula von der Leyen, before attending a working dinner. While it's unknown whether Carney and Trump will sit down privately over these next couple of days, Canada-U.S. Trade Minister Dominic LeBlanc and U.S. Trade Rep Jameson Greer are set to connect on the summit sidelines. Karen Rebo, The Canadian Press.
7: There is a new agreement in place that could at least temporarily end the war in Iran, but as we have seen before, things could still fall apart. ABC's Karen Hawa is in Washington.
13: The fate of Iran's nuclear program, a major red line for both parties, appears to still be unresolved. Officials say the deal would include a 60-day ceasefire during which there would be further nuclear negotiations. But the president telling the New York Times that should those talks fail, he would restart strikes on Iran or make the U.S., quote, the guardian of the Middle East in return for 20% of the region's revenues.
7: Back home in Canada, the funeral for an Ontario provincial police officer who was killed on the job last week is scheduled for later this week.
14: Constable Tyrone Bali was struck by a vehicle in the northern town of Hearst, about 520 kilometers east of Thunder Bay, as officers carried out an investigation. Police say a service for the 29-year-old will take place Thursday at Mississauga's Sports and Entertainment Center. They say it won't be open to the public. Bali's family, other police officers, military members, and other dignitaries are expected to attend. The OPP says there will be a designated location for the public to watch the procession and the funeral service via live stream. An 18-year-old man has been charged in Bali's death. Aaron Sousa, The Canadian Press.
7: A 68-year-old woman in Minnesota recovering from an ordeal that could have killed her. She was missing for 3 days, stuck in the mud, said to be like quicksand, and she was saved almost by chance by two strangers.
15: Call it the miracle in the mud. 3 days after she was declared a missing person, Catherine Wassner was rescued from a mud pit in northern Minnesota, 100 miles from her home, by Adam Sandbeck and Mike Gravelin.
16: For me, it was like, oh my God, please don't be dead.
15: The longtime friends enjoying an ATV adventure in the woods, following a completely new trail on a whim, when they spotted an abandoned van and then heard cries for help. Will Gans, ABC News, New York.
7: And the Carolina Hurricanes are your 2026 Stanley Cup champs.
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18: 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The Carolina Hurricanes have won the Stanley Cup for the second time.
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7: 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Coming up, Andrew Carter is here. He'll take you through the full forecast. Yeah, it's, I mean, not the greatest of forecasts, but there are a couple days that are looking pretty good in there. Have a bit of sports news for you. And then Trudy Mason will stop by and tell us what she's been reading in the morning newspapers.
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0: It's okay. It's just a song. There's no trouble. Alicia Cara, I'm in trouble. What she's calling a giant desk concert. You've heard of the NPR Tiny Desk concert series. She says she's been rejected by them multiple times when she's asked to take part in the YouTube concert series. So she wrote on Instagram, Tiny Desk has refused me to have me on many times. So I decided to make my own. Tiny Desk, my desk is bigger than yours. Alicia Cara, I'm in trouble, is how we start off your June the 15th on the Andrew Carter Morning Show. Trudy, how did we get halfway through June already?
1: I don't know, Andrew. How did that happen?
0: I don't know. The weather is going to be more what we would expect this time of year. We were a little bit warmer than normal last week. Not so bad. 21 degrees for the high today with a 30% chance of showers, which will remain with us overnight. We'll get down to 13. Mainly sunny on Tuesday with a high of 24. Mix of sun and cloud Wednesday with a high of 24. And then rain right now, or showers in the forecast for Thursday, Friday, Saturday, and Sunday. But that's so far in advance. I mean, we can't reliably predict the weather at this point for the weekend. It is the price of gas down a little bit again today. 180.9 at the corner of Bourassa and Bombardier up in RDP. And South Shore Steve says 180.9 in Brossard as well. So thanks for checking in. The people who beat us in the Stanley Cup semifinal won the Stanley Cup last night. So is that good? They went 16-3, the Carolina Hurricanes, throughout the playoffs. And we beat them. So
2: yep. I mean,
0: so we got that going for us.
2: If you're
0: going
2: to lose, you might as well lose to the champs.
0: 37-year-old Captain Jordan Staal won the Conn Smythe Trophy for playoff MVP. Beat them 3-0 last night to win the Stanley Cup best of 7, 4-2. What else we got for you? Bud Cauley took the lead with a birdie chip on the 12th hole, TPC Toronto, and went on to win the RBC Canadian Open. And if you follow golf at all, it was a very emotional win because he apparently, as a junior golfer and a college golfer, he was the next guy. He got in a car accident and suffered through all sorts of injuries. And then it's taken him 15 years to finally win his first PGA tournament. So, a Sunday afternoon... sitting on the couch, getting a little weepy, watching him a life-changing victory. And Lewis Hamilton won the Barcelona Grand Prix. Sweden beat Tunisia 5-1, World Cup opener for both Group F sides on Sunday in Guadeloupe, Mexico. Germany crushed Curaçao 7-1. Ivory Coast upset Ecuador 1-0 in Japan, and the Netherlands played to a 2-2 draw. Trudy, anything else you want to know?
1: Yeah, I think that covers it.
0: Okay.
2: There was a cool moment in the Roses game over the weekend.
0: Oh, yeah, what happened? You took the kids to the Roses?
2: No, they were in Toronto to play. Toronto was Women's Eve. It was a 1-1 draw, but there was a super cool moment as Mary Lou Harvey was subbed into the game in the second half. She became the youngest player in the history of the league, just 16 years old.
0: Oh, yeah?
2: Yep. Her birthday is June 17th. And so, yeah.
0: What do we know about her?
2: She's very young.
0: Montrealer?
2: I believe she played for St. Hubert. I don't know exactly where, but she is a... the Roses posted about it on their Facebook page, congratulating her for breaking that record and being the youngest player ever to play in the league at just 16 years old.
0: Okay, the games today at the World Cup. Belgium and Egypt at 3 o'clock. Iran and New Zealand at 9 p.m. Spain and Cape Verde at noon. And Saudi Arabia and Uruguay at 6 p.m. Trudy, let's dive into the newspapers, informational portals at CJAD800.com. There's going to be a protest outside Station 39 in Montreal North today.
1: That's right. Several Montreal groups want to go there and rally against discrimination and racist behavior by Montreal police working out of that station. Résistance Montréal, Defund la Police, organizing the protest. This follows, of course, the big announcement at that late night news conference by the police chief, Fadi Daguerre. I don't know the last time I was called to a news conference at 10:30 at night, but that's basically what he did Friday night, announcing that 16 police officers from Station 39 were under investigation for suspected repeated discriminatory and racist acts toward people they stopped while on duty. Two of the officers suspended, 14 reassigned or relocated. He says the situation deeply troubling and that racism and any reprehensible acts will not be tolerated. The demo is at 7, by the way, tonight.
0: Journal de Montréal, police force hiring spree led to young recruits giving little supervision, linked to this racism case in Montreal North.
1: Yeah, that's what these sources within the police force, people kind of in the know, the sources unnamed, are telling the Journal de Montréal. You'll recall we've been talking about a lack of manpower in Montreal police for a number of years now, and there was a bit of a hiring spree to get, you know, shore up the troops, so to speak. And as a result, as an example in the Journal, in 2024, the Montreal force recruited 328 new police officers. But one of the some of the sources are saying there are three elements playing into the fact that they're not enough attention, not enough guidance is being given to newly hired police officers. The abolition of a post called senior officer in 2017. That was a position where more experienced officers would be able to mentor new hires. It's been replaced by another program that is felt to be less affected. One of the other things that the force is doing now is that it's not going as often to its reserve officers, who are generally retired police officers. So these are people who get called in for special events when you need a lot of manpower. And because they are older and more experienced, they're retired, they were also in a position to mentor young hires and kind of put the brakes on any over-enthusiastic behavior. And the other thing that is being pointed out by the Journal sources is that sergeants go out less often on patrol, or they're less often out in the field, sergeants. And again, that's a position usually reserved for a more experienced officer who might have been able to rein in new hires.
0: Let's see. New rules for rookie motorcycle drivers go into effect today.
1: That's right. So the government is making it a longer process to be fully licensed to drive motorbikes. And so the new rules coming into effect today, these have been long planned, by the way. These are not a surprise. There is a rule, no matter what your age is, if you are becoming newly licensed to ride a motorbike, there will be zero tolerance for the consumption of alcohol. Just like there is, you know, for new drivers who are just learning how to drive a car, mm-hmm. kind of something similar. There are also limits on the type of motorcycle you can drive, with sport bikes or racing bikes being off limits for a while after you first get your permit. These are ones that are really high powered. Some of them have short, low handlebars, high rear seat footrest. And what driving instructors are saying is there is, it makes absolutely no sense for a new motorcycle rider to start out on one of those things that can go 300 kilometers an hour. So they will also be restricted. There's a horsepower limitation too. And so the whole process is now going to be, it's going to last about 3 years. It takes about 14 months to go through the process of, you know, on your learners. And then there's these new restrictions on top that last 2 years. So it's going to be about 3 years until you are fully in the clear.
0: What would Monday morning be without a tax dollars hard at work story? Tell me about the Crown Corporation in charge of the high-speed rail link.
1: Well, we've been talking about it, of course, because there are a lot of people opposed to that route it would take there to the north of Montreal. This is the Crown Corporation that was set up to put that project together, ALTO, and it has 142 employees, and 74 of them are managers, which means... There's roughly one
0: which
1: manager.
0: Means that, well, which means that the people are obviously hard to manage.
1: Yeah. Well,
0: I mean, give them a break.
1: What they're people who understand governance. There's this place.
0: Well, you don't have to understand governance to know that's too many managers.
1: Yeah. What in its defense, okay. What it is saying is that we. When you're setting up an organization like this, they don't have people building train cars yet or laying track. So there's no positions like that yet in the hierarchy. So you tend to hire from the top down when you're putting a project together from scratch.
0: Yeah.
1: That's their excuse.
0: And besides, it's not real money.
1: Oh, yeah.
0: It's just money. It's magic money.
1: So
0: just hire people. Hire a lot of people.
1: What
0: get
1: the,
0: it going before it's even started.
1: What the Institute on Governance is saying is that they would expect in similar organizations, the ratio is 5 or 6 employees per manager. That's what they would consider reasonable in this circumstance.
0: But honest to God, like, why do we need that many employees right now? It hasn't even...
1: Yeah.
0: Started. I mean, it's just in the very, very early stages,
1: yeah.
0: No?
1: Well, yeah, most of the employees are professionals in one capacity or another.
0: Professional what? What are they doing?
1: Well, I assume they're
0: day.
1: Drawing up plans.
0: Professional money takers.
1: Landscaping, the landscape, scouting out possible locations for the route. And
0: okay. Well, there's a, like, that's it right there. They got a map. They got a line. I don't know.
1: They might actually go and look, you know. You would think they would.
0: That sounds like a lot of people.
1: Yeah. Well, yeah, when you're talking about one manager for every 2 people.
0: Meanwhile, 60% of Canadians are experiencing financial anxiety.
1: Yes, this
0: according
1: is
0: to the National Post.
1: Story in the National Post this morning. This is a poll by Léger, commissioned by United Way Centrade Canada. 60% of people in Canada are gripped by anxiety when thinking about their personal finances. That is up 5 points over the past 6 months. One of the other worrisome aspects, 46% of people in Canada could cover basic expenses for only 1 month or less before falling into debt. And financial strain is now spreading well beyond low-income households.
0: Trudy, Daniel. The New York Knicks won the NBA Finals over the weekend, and I'll tell you what their fans did. It maybe won't make you feel so bad about, you know, those Stanley Cup rides that we had.
1: Oh, okay. Here.
0: And how to lower your risk for dementia.
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0: The Knicks beat the Santa Antonio Spurs, not the Santa Antonio, but the San Antonio Spurs Saturday night to capture the NBA championship, Trudy. And New Yorkers flooded the street and caused chaos. Dozens of people were arrested. 10 cops were injured. What else happened? Fires were set. Vehicles were destroyed, including five school buses.
1: Ooh.
0: They were hired to transport World Cup fans from MetLife Stadium. At least 10 cops were injured. Dozens of people were arrested. Huge fights. A teenager was shot. And there were four slashings or stabbings that we know about. So a good time was had by all.
1: Wow.
0: And staying optimistic. A study out of Harvard followed more than 9,000 Americans aged 70 and older. They found that people with higher levels of optimism were 15% less likely to develop dementia. And the trend held regardless of race, health conditions, or even depression levels. People are starting to realize that optimism is not a personality trait that you're born with. Do you believe that? It can be strengthened through mental exercises and therapy. Apparently, it's good to be optimistic.

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2: Good morning, it's 5:30. I'm James Foster with your CTV News Update. United States and Iran have reached an initial agreement to end the war and reopen the Strait of Hormuz. Iran signaled that implementation of the agreement would not start until its signing, which Pakistan says will take place Friday in Switzerland. However, this morning, Israel's defense minister saying that Israel won't withdraw from land seized in Lebanon, putting the deal in question. Prime Minister Mark Carney is heading to eastern France today for the start of the G7 summit. Before leaving Ireland yesterday, Carney said that he expects geopolitics and the U.S.-Israeli war in Iran to loom large over the week's discussions. He also said the U.S. will remain important in a new world order, but he added no single country or institution can provide all the answers. Carney saying that countries will form different coalitions depending on the issue being addressed. And now with the latest from your CJAD 800 Traffic Center, we say good morning to Debbie Marcellos.
3: Well, good morning. It's a great one. And from the South Shore, roads are a little wet, but drying up traffic right now on the Metropolitan westbound. Just a little busy at this Vio to St. Michel, and then from Lackady to Stinson on Highway 20 East in Lachine, just before the exit for the Mercier Bridge. We had a fire there earlier this morning, but all lanes are reopened on the 20 East Service Road at First Avenue at the exit for Dollard. Traffic in from Laval is moving well. No problems on the TCAN or the 20. Linen Chest presents an extraordinary campaign that you don't see till the Black Friday events. 10 days each day with a spectacular product with an offer you can't refuse. Traffic and transit every 15 minutes on CJAD 800. 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
2: And from your Dormez-vous Weather Center today, a mix of sun and cloud. There's a chance that we see some rain. The daytime high is scheduled to reach 21 degrees. Tuesday and Wednesday look very similar with some sunshine both days, highs of 24. Now, it does look like clouds roll in late in the day on Wednesday, as the rest of the forecast for the rest of the week and the weekend is just clouds and rain. But, I mean, that doesn't hit until Thursday. That's still a ways away. Everything could change before then. It is 15 degrees right now. Your next CTV News update is at 6 o'clock.
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5: Well, it's going to be sunny and cooler today. More seasonal weather. Trump announces an Iran deal and the Stanley Cup is decided. Your top five for the 15th of June coming up next.
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17: Good morning. It is the 15th of June, and welcome to it. And here you go, top five things you need to know. First of all, it's going to be a bright start to the day. Mix of sun and cloud, a 30% chance of showers this afternoon, and you'll notice the air is much cooler at the moment. We're expecting a high of 21 degrees. It's 15 right now at Trudeau International Airport. Mainly sunny tomorrow with a high of 24 and a mix of sun and cloud on Wednesday, and a high of 24 degrees. The U.S. and Iran have reached a preliminary agreement to reopen the Strait of Hormuz and extend a fragile ceasefire in the war that began earlier this year. The deal, announced by U.S. President Donald Trump and confirmed by Iranian officials, is expected to be formally signed Friday in Switzerland. The Quebec Liberal Party is giving Parti Québécois leader Paul St-Pierre Plamondon 72 hours to retract and apologize for comments suggesting links between the Liberals and organized crime. By the way, Prime Minister Mark Carney heads to eastern France today for the start of the G7 summit in Évian-les-Bains. Before leaving Ireland yesterday, Carney says he expects geopolitics and the American-Israeli war in Iran to loom large over this week's discussions. NHL playoffs. Taylor Hall and Jackson Blake each scored their seventh goal of the playoff NHL playoffs. Brandon Boosie made 22 saves, and the visiting Carolina Hurricanes beat the Vegas Golden Knights 3-0 last night to finish them off and win the Stanley Cup. Jordan Staal, 37 years old, is, from I understand, the oldest ever playoff MVP, wins the Conn Smythe Trophy. Sweden beat Tunisia 5-1 in their World Cup opener. Germany crushed Curacao 7-1. Ivory Coast surprised Ecuador 1-0, and Japan and Netherlands played to a 2-2 draw. Toronto Blue Jays losing 8-3. To the New York Yankees yesterday in Toronto. It's Megalodon Day. It's National Lobster Day. And it's Nature Photography Day. Traffic's on the way. Here's your late night roundup.
16: Jimmy Kimmel.
3: Our FIFA Peace Prize winning president has made a mess of pretty much every place, especially the Middle East. We're now on day 103 of the war we won on day one, a war he swore would be a brief excursion, settled in 2 days, settled in 3 days, now adding up to almost 15 weeks, which he's trying to make sound better by comparing it to the war in Vietnam.
9: We were in Vietnam 19 years. But we didn't do the job because we didn't have the right leadership, to be honest. That would have been, if it were me, I would have had that war done in 3 months, 4 months.
3: He's going back in time and stopping wars from the past again. Remember that draft I dodged? Had I not dodged it and they'd put me in charge, that Vietnam War would have been over like that. He's all over the place. This morning, he wrote, the United States will be hitting Iran, whose Navy, Air Force, Raider, and anti-aircraft and all other forms of defense, together with its most of its offensive capability, are gone very hard tonight. And that's not the first time he's announced he's going to be very hard tonight. And couldn't back it up.
16: Jimmy Fallon.
18: Meanwhile, this Sunday is also Trump's 80th birthday. Yeah. I'm just afraid that at this age, Trump will start just saying things without a filter. 80. Trump's so old, they're going to start adding dinosaurs to his cognitive test. Yeah, it's his 80th birthday, and get this, for his birthday wish, Trump said, peace for the world. Trump was like, I don't want anyone to fight, and then went back to building a giant boxing ring in the front of the White House. Well, in retaliation to U.S. strikes, Iran is now threatening to attack all of Elon Musk's companies in the Middle East. Elon's like, nice try, but my Teslas blow themselves up. So,
16: Seth Meyers.
19: President Trump threatened today in a post on Truth Social to seize Iran's Karg Island oil export hub. And man, if you ever want to sound like a supervillain, a great way to do that is to threaten to seize Karg Island. Sounds like the line they make you read when you audition to be the voice of Skeletor. President Trump, in a post yesterday on Truth Social, asked Congress for an additional $350 billion in military funding to use in part to, quote, defend the homeland with the Golden Dome. Dude, okay, you got the part.
20: We must defend the homeland with the Golden Dome. You'll be mine soon, Karg Island.
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21: 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It passed 103-1. Teens under 16 will be prohibited from buying energy drinks.
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2: Good morning.
17: Good morning.
2: It is a very light drive in from the South Shore, but sun glare is a bit of a factor at this time. Traffic on the eastbound Trans-Canada, eastbound Highway 20, moving well, 25 south for Lafontaine Tunnel, backing up before Sherbrooke as you merge into one lane for ongoing road work there. And on the Met westbound, it's heavy between Lac-Ordaire and Saint-Michel. Then it slows at Lacadie heading into DeCary. Laurentian south to board the Metropolitan slows around Henry Bourassa, but moving steadily. Nothing holding you back on 13 South. We have a lot of volume from the 440 down to Notre Dame. Until June 17th, subscribe to eBox 500 megabits per second internet for $55 per month and get a $100 prepaid card. Let us know what you see on the roads. 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Your next report at 6 o'clock.
17: Thank you. It is 5:46 and the forecast for today, a mix of sun and cloud. Chance of showers this afternoon, slight chance, high of 21 degrees, 24 and sunny tomorrow. It's 15 right now at the airport with cooler, fresh air. 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
4: Morning, Andrew. Community groups here in Montreal are getting ready for public protests following some heavy racism and discrimination allegations within the city's police force. Quebec Liberal Party has put the PQ leader on notice after he made some comments last week that linked the Liberal Party to organized crime. And then we'll take a look at this deal and what it means for the war in Iran. All that and more at 6.
17: Thank you.
4: Welcome.
17: I think if I was involved in crime, it would be more like disorganized crime. I'm just looking around my house, and yeah, there's not a great deal of organization there. The backyard's starting to look nice. You know, Anthony, when the best time to get out with the power washer is when it's raining like that.
4: Okay.
17: So I was out, I was soaked. I could have been more wet yesterday if I jumped in a lake. It was completely...
4: You were out yesterday doing stuff?
17: I was out yesterday with my power washer. I was cleaning the side of the house and...
4: What was wrong with Saturday?
17: It was too nice. I had stuff to do. No, it was a perfect day yesterday. And my pool's still empty. I'm afraid I'm going to fall. I'm waiting for a pool light.
4: Yeah.
17: And now I'm starting to wonder if I should just, you know, not bother. Because I ordered one. You know how much the initial... Now, this is like, I guess, a first world problem. But the initial quote that I got from the pool guy, because these things are expensive, was like, with tax, probably close to $2,000 for a pool light.
4: Yeah.
17: That goes in the wall, you know, like the... So I found one on Amazon for like $400, and I was going to get my friends at Electrica to put it in. It was supposed to come yesterday. Then I got a note that it's not coming till the 20th. And then if it doesn't come by the 20th, then I'll get my money back. It says, thanks for nothing.
4: Yeah.
17: So what do?
4: And then at that point, is it worth opening the pool?
17: Well, yeah. Is it worth even like...
4: Open it up and let the local kids skateboard in it.
17: I'm going to skateboard in it.
4: There you go.
17: You don't think I could skateboard anymore? I'm going to get in there and skateboard. And it's just, I just got it painted. It's beautiful. I can't wait. And, you know, do you have this experience? I forget every year how much stuff falls from the trees. So, like, you can clean your driveway off, And then the very next day, it's like nobody has lived there for 20 years, right? It's completely covered again.
4: The two biggest trees on my street are my property and the neighbors right next to us. So my driveway and my front yard spend most of the year just covered in all those little helicopters that fall from the trees. It's incredible.
17: And I got these plants that I'm trying, you know, I've got flower, like, I bought flowers and I'm trying to keep them alive. And they're just, like, they're dying. Meanwhile, there are flowers growing out of my driveway. Like, how does that happen? Makes no sense.
4: When you try to grow the flowers, you can't grow them for nothing, but they'll accidentally push through the driveway.
17: Oh, yeah, exactly. Anytime. It is, it's, let's see. Tell you what's coming up on the program today. Oh, our favorite ornithologist. Actually, it's the only one that I know. Professor Emeritus at McGill University, Dr. David Bird, shows disturbing research that bird populations across North America continue to decline, and he'll tell you why. Arnie Zweig, I wonder if we're going to get a little goose on the stock market today.
4: Woo!
17: Because of a deal announced over the weekend regarding Iran and the Strait of Hormuz. Today's a big day for travel in our region. The opening of the Montreal Metropolitan Airport. That's the one in the form of St. Hubert Airport. That's going to be a kind of a porter hub down there. Carl Lone, Style at Home magazine after 8 o'clock. Moving day. Tips and tricks for making the moving process easier, attractive, and stress-free. And we're into wedding season now. June, one of the busiest wedding months of the year. And it can be a difficult time for mom. That is the mother-in-law. The mother of the bride. So how to keep from becoming a monster-in-law during your kids' weddings. How about that? It's, did you say it was lobster day? Lobster eating day? Is that what you said? Kira Yeager's producer of the Andrew Carter Morning Show.
5: Lobster day, yes.
17: Yeah.
5: Do you like lobsters?
17: You know what? Yeah, I guess so.
5: Okay, you don't sound
17: no,
5: cheap.
17: No.
5: Yeah.
17: I mean, I'll eat it. It's fine. Some people search it out. You get really good deals on it. You know, around this time of year, a little bit early, around Mother's Day. I mean, they can't get it. They can't get it that cheap in Halifax. You know.
5: Well, how much is a lobster these days?
17: Well, like when it's on sale, it's $8.99 a pound. You know.
5: Okay. I don't. I don't really. I mean, I like eating it, but I don't buy them and make them at home or anything. I find it.
17: Well,
5: too,
17: they can steam them for you at the grocery store.
5: Right.
17: And you bring them home.
5: Okay.
17: But it's funny because, you know. It's only in the past century or so, or maybe even less, that it was considered the cockroach of the sea. It was incredibly abundant and cheap. It was they used to feed it to servants, slaves, and prison inmates. And that's about what you think of lobster,
5: really?
17: I would think, Anthony.
6: Yeah, I'm not a fan. I'm not a seafood person.
17: Yeah. I mean, I remember growing up, like, summers in Newfoundland, we never had lobster, ever. It was, like, not something we ever had. And I remember them talking about, until they started sending all the squid off to Japan, they used to use it as fertilizer.
6: Really?
17: And that's what they did with the lobster back in the day. You know, they'd crush up the shells. It wasn't something that, it was like poor people's food. It's weird, eh?
6: Yeah.
17: And now it's the opposite.
5: Now it's considered like one of the most expensive meals in a restaurant if they're serving it, right?
6: Yeah. Yeah. Remember when my son was young, when we'd, you know, we'd be out at some restaurant and, you know, we're ordering stuff and he's like, out of nowhere, yeah, I'll have the lobster with the this and that.
17: And, and you go, no, you aren't.
6: And so that's where he got we call him Rockefeller now.
17: Oh, you do lobster Rockefeller?
6: No. We just call him Rockefeller because he orders all the expensive stuff.
17: Because he thinks he's, yeah. So all that stuff and more coming up on the Andrew Carter Morning Show. Shall we listen to a little bit of comedy before I debrief you on some of the big sports of the weekend? Okay. Patton Oswalt has a brand new stand-up special on YouTube. Here's how he starts it off.
7: My daughter said something to me that no father wants to hear. 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Now, listen, I understand why she did it, right? She's not 6 years old anymore. How was school today, sweetie? It's pretty good, dude. No, listen, no, wait. I'm not here to sell you weed, okay? I'm still signing permission slips. We're not working the line together at Jersey Mike's. So how about you call me dad and then put your headphones back on and let Phoebe Bridgers whisk you away from this bland planet you're trying. I don't want to be here either. How was hanging out with your friends today, sweetie? It's pretty good, dude. Well, that's awesome, bro. You know what else was awesome? When you thought Paw Patrol was real 6 years ago.
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0: Well, the Stanley Cup is decided. Brandon Boucy came in great the last couple of games as he replaced Freddie Anderson. Made 22 saves last night. The visiting Carolina Hurricanes beat the Vegas Golden Knights 3-0 to win that best-of-seven championship showdown, 4-2, winning 3 in a row after trailing the series 2-1. Jordan Staal wins the Conn Smythe Trophy for a playoff MVP. 4 World Cup matches on today's schedule, all of which are being played in the U.S. Belgium and Egypt play in Seattle. Iran squares off with New Zealand in Inglewood, California. Spain and Cape Verde play in Atlanta and Saudi Arabia and Uruguay. Meet in Miami. Canada plays Qatar on Thursday, or Qatar on Thursday in Vancouver. It is 6 o'clock.
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2: Good morning, it's 6 o'clock. I'm James Foster with your CTV News Update. Some sun, some cloud, maybe some rain later on. We'll have to wait and see. It is 15 degrees right now. Your weather details are in moments, and here's what is making news. Public protest planned following allegations of heavy racism and discrimination within the police force. The Liberal Party wants an apology from the leader of the PQ and a new way to get out of town. That and more coming up, but first we're going to head on over to the traffic center and see how your drive is looking with Debbie Marcellos.
3: It's looking pretty bright. You need your sunglasses for the commute. Traffic moves well on the eastbound TCAN and the 20, very light volume at this time, but heavier on the Met West. We have some slowdowns between Lac Ordaire and Saint-Michel, and then from Saint-Laurent, it's heavy into DeCary. It backs up on Laurentian South at Côte-Vertu now, but it does start to slow around Henri Bourassa, 13 South in Laval, from the 440 down to Notre-Dame, pretty heavy, and an accident up on the 640 eastbound in Lorraine Rosemère, just before De Gaulle. Traffic right now in from the South Shore. All clear. 25 South for La Fontaine Tunnel. 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
2: In the news, community organizations here in Montreal are getting ready for public protests following heavy racism and discrimination allegations within the city's police force. Those demos come on the heels of a late-night press conference by Montreal's police chief, who announced that 16 police officers from Station 39 in Montreal North are under investigation for racist and hateful acts allegedly committed against Black and Arab people. 2 officers within the group have been suspended, and as the groups finalize their plans for those upcoming protests, local officials are urging citizens to now come forward. The mayor of Montreal North is publicly calling on residents to report any personal experiences of racial profiling or discrimination that involve local police. Leaders across the city of Montreal are stressing that documented citizen reports are critical to ensuring full accountability and rooting out systemic bias within the local division. The Quebec Liberal Party sending a formal notice to PQ leader Paul St-Pierre Plamondon demanding that he retract his remarks that link the Liberal Party to organized crime. They also want a formal apology on Friday, the last day of the legislative session in the National Assembly. St-Pierre Plamondon said this.
4: Des sources de financement occultes, il y en a plusieurs, et ça peut venir d'activités criminelles.
2: Now, not outright saying that there were criminal acts committed by the Liberals in terms of financing, but he did make sure to bring up allegations of illegal financing during the leadership race and UPAC investigations. St-Pierre Plamondon says he refuses to apologize. CTV's Olivia O'Malley asked one political insider how all this might play out.
5: Political analyst Tom Mulcair says St-Pierre Plamondon is crossing a line he's never seen crossed in the history of Quebec politics. And choosing to not apologize is going to hurt him.
6: In this case, Paul Saint-Pierre Plamondon, the leader of the Parti Québécois, has no refuge. He's trying to justify the unjustifiable. It was an unprecedented political attack that is totally groundless.
5: He says he's spoken to PQ members and they say they're worried about their leader's character.
6: The Paul Saint-Pierre Plamondon that people see generally is one who's bright, answers questions, is on top of his files. The one that we've seen for the past few days is vituperative, unpredictable, unreliable.
5: Without an apology, the Liberals could take legal action. Milliard says the Liberals reserve the right to file a defamation suit against Saint-Pierre Plamondon.
2: There is a new agreement in place that could at least temporarily end the war in Iran, but as we have seen before, things could still fall apart. ABC's Karen Hawa has more.
7: The fate of Iran's nuclear program, a major red line for both parties, appears to still be unresolved. Officials say the deal would include a 60-day ceasefire during which there would be further nuclear negotiations. But the president telling the New York Times that should those talks fail, he would restart strikes on Iran or make the U.S., quote, the guardian of the Middle East in return for 20% of the region's revenues.
8: Karen Hua, ABC News, Washington.
2: And Border Airlines is betting travelers will embrace a new passenger terminal at Montreal Metropolitan Airport on the South Shore. Commercial service begins today for the new terminal in Saint-Hubert. Chief Executive Michael Deluce saying that bookings have already exceeded expectations, and he's predicting that the airport will quickly become the talk of the town.
9: As people start using it, you'll see passengers love the experience. And it'll be something they talk about, and word of mouth will drive a significant level of trial from people. And once someone tries a Met, we really think they will never go back to the alternative airport.
2: Border is launching flights to 11 Canadian destinations from the airport. That includes Vancouver, Calgary, Edmonton, and Toronto. 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
0: Billy Martin, Good Charlotte, is 45 years old today. Celebration's coming up later this hour. Looking forward to speaking with Arnie Zweig, our Money Minutes. Talk about what this deal announced between Iran and the U.S. is going to mean for the Strait of Hormuz and the stock market today. The forecast, would you qualify that as a little bit fresh this morning, James? Is that how you?
2: I thought it was nice.
0: It's fresher air.
2: Yeah, for sure.
0: Yeah, a little bit cooler. Wind from the west-northwest at 13 kilometers an hour, 15 degrees at the airport. Our high today, only 21, with a 30% chance of showers. Open up the window. It's a beautiful morning. 13 overnight tonight with a slight chance of showers. Mainly sunny tomorrow. Sounds like a nice day. 24 for the high. And then a mix of sun and cloud on Wednesday and a high of 24. That's CJAD, Dormez-vous, weather. Okay? Coming up next, what's happening to the birds?
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6: Dr. David Byrd is as close as you can come to a household word in the world of ornithology. Emeritus professor, wildlife biology, McGill University. We've spoken to him numerous times over the years. He's written 200 scientific papers, numerous books on Canadian birds, served as president of both the Raptor Research Foundation and the Society of Canadian Ornithologists, and Dr. David Byrd's on the line. Good morning, Dr. Byrd. How are you?
7: I'm well, Andrew. How are you doing?
6: I'm fine. You're not a household word, but you're a household name is what I meant to say.
7: No, I know what you mean. Not, I mean, when you have when you have a last name named Byrd, people tend to remember you.
6: The bird is the word, as a matter of fact.
7: The bird is the word.
6: Bird is the word. So which came first, the interest in birds or the name?
7: I get asked that a lot, but it really had nothing to do with my career in ornithology. That stemmed from a childhood interest in the sport of falconry, and then I later became a specialist in birds of prey at McGill University. And it was just dumb luck. And I'm thrilled to have it because my goal in life in my senior years is to create as many bird watchers and bird lovers as possible. And having a name like Dr. Byrd, people don't forget it. So
6: I always say that, it sneaks up on you, bird watching. I mean, one day you're looking out the window and, for the first part of your life, you don't even notice the birds, really. And then you look out your window one day and say, hey, I wonder what kind of bird that is. And then you're looking it up in a book. And now, before you know it, you're a bird watcher.
7: Yes. Now, I've never met a retired bird watcher. Once you start getting an interest in birds, and I'm not talking about someone who keeps lists and travels all over the world to expand that list or goes chasing after rare birds. If you get an interest in birds, then it generally stays with you. You don't tend to say, well, I don't care about birds anymore. It doesn't happen.
6: So tell me about studies suggesting that many bird species are declining really rapidly.
7: The one paper just came out in a very, very good journal recently that showed that birds are declining more rapidly than we thought. And this is in North America. And the two main reasons that they came up with were intensified agricultural practices. I'm talking about the growing of monocultural crops like soybeans, which are of not much use to most bird species. Other crops like palm oil and so on. And then of course these giant farms with the big tractors on them, and then haying. Cutting down the hay when there's still birds nesting in among the hay, that kind of thing. And the other thing was increased temperatures, which is also known as climate warming. That those are the two main factors.
6: So tell us why this is concerning. I mean, how do birds, fit in the food chain or the natural chain of life?
7: In these big farms, for example, besides the loss of habitat, they're also using a lot of advanced pesticides. And one of the worst pesticides that we've ever devised is called neonicotinoids. They're seed dressings. They put them in the seed, and then when the plant grows up, the whole plant becomes toxic to insects and also to birds. So it's a double whammy, meaning that the insects that the birds like to eat are getting killed off, and the world has now seen a 40% decline in insects worldwide.
6: Really?
7: Very bad, because a lot of birds, a lot of wildlife depends on those insects. And then you've got the loss of habitat as well, as I mentioned earlier. So it's a double whammy for the birds. And and sometimes the birds themselves get poisoned eating the plants or the seeds or the pollen or whatever. So
6: so the birds eat the insects and the seeds, and then the next animal eats the birds and so on.
7: Yeah, it's a food chain thing. And that's why peregrine falcons were the first ones to warn us about the insidious effects of DDT. Everybody remembers DDT. Yeah. We used to love it because it would kill off mosquitoes that were annoying us and giving us malaria, and also killing off injurious insect pests. And the next thing you know, so they banned it in 1972, but they were still being used all over the world. It has a half-life of 50 years, That means if you use 500 pounds this spring, 50 years later, 250 pounds will still be out there. And now we found out it's carcinogenic. So those peregrine falcons were like canaries in the coal mine telling us that's a bad chemical, get rid of it. So, and now we've got neonicotinoids, and that's the one now that they're signaling that, hey, this is bad for the birds, it's going to be bad for humans too, somewhere down the line.
6: I'm speaking with Dr. David Bird. It sounds like it's a big problem. So what's to be done? I mean, are there things that we can do in our backyard, or is it beyond that?
7: Well, I mean, let's start at home first. If you have a backyard that has any kind of vegetation, having different levels of vegetation, growing flowers that hummingbirds and orioles like to feed the nectar from, or, you know, I'm not going to rhyme off a bunch of plants because you can go on the internet and find out which zone you're in and which ones, but having a bird bath is not only beneficial for the birds because they drink and they bathe in it, but it's fun to watch them. And making sure that the bird baths and your feeders are not in a place where cats can get at them. About 2 billion birds are killed each year in North America from free-ranging cats. I'm not a cat hater. I like cats. But the problem is when you let them outdoors, they do hunt even if they're well-fed. So I'm always telling people, like, try and keep your cat indoors as much as you can, especially during fledgling time. And also windows. Windows kill between 100 million to a billion birds a year in North America. So try and find, even my own windows kill the odd bird. So, you know, I'm guilty too. Those are some things you can do in your backyard. But, you know, joining a bird watching society or a nature society, every place has one all across Canada. So joining one of those, or donating money if you don't want to be a joiner something like that. So those are all things you can do.
6: I was delighted last spring because I had a couple of I had a blue jay nest above my barbecue in a little shelter there, and there were at least a couple of babies that came out. One of them I saw clinging to the barbecue, a little fella, and the other one I unfortunately found drowned in my pool, which broke my heart. You know, but
7: I know.
6: Yeah, was there anything else I could have done except just leave them alone?
7: Well, I mean, Andrew, if you have a pool, you have a pool, and you know that's not a very common thing to have happen. I think it's just because you know I had three squirrels drown in my pool because I had put out some suet with some very hot pepper stuff, so they wouldn't eat the suet. And I think what I did is I put that hot pepper in their faces and their mouths, and they jumped into my pool to slake their thirst, and they drowned in there. They couldn't get out. You know, these kind of things are things you can't do much about, but. You know, trying to keep your shades drawn or something during times when birds are migrating, and or putting little dots on your windows you can buy on the internet.
6: That's what I've done
7: in some places. And keeping your cat indoors, those are things you can do something about.
6: Always a pleasure to speak with you, Dr. Bird. Thanks for your time.
7: It is my pleasure. Thank you very much, Andrew.
6: That is Dr. David Bird, Emeritus Professor in Wildlife Biology and one of the leading, I would say the leading ornithologist in this country. 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Debbie?
0: Well, Andrew, a pretty good drive so far. You're needing your sunglasses, though, for the commute. Very bright on the eastbound TCAN eastbound Highway 20. Volume is still light on the Met West. We have some heavy traffic between Lac-Ordaire and Saint-Michel. Then it slows at Saint-Laurent into Decarie. Northbound Decarie busy now at Jean Talon. In from Laval, 13 South slows at the 440 and then over the Bisson Bridge. In from the South Shore, it's all clear for the Champlain Bridge, but we are seeing delays from Highway 30 to the tracks on the 10 West and the on-ramp to the Lafontaine Tunnel. That's slowing now on Highway 20 West from Mortagne. When kids play, they win. 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Your next report at 6:30.
6: And mostly cloudy at the moment, but beautiful morning. 15 degrees at Trudeau Airport. 21 for the high with a 30% chance of showers, sunny, and 24 tomorrow. Trudy Mason, with a CTV News update.
8: Good morning, Andrew. Fire alongside Highway 20 in Lachine in the Saint-Pierre district. Andrew, it's in a garage, caught fire shortly before 2 o'clock this morning. We'll have more on that coming up on the 6:30 news. A couple of community groups planning an anti-racism rally outside Station 39 in Montreal North tonight. And Andrew, worrisome survey by Léger for Centraide United Way shows that 60% of Canadians get anxious when they think about their personal finances. We'll have more on that in about 12 minutes.
6: This is an interesting poll that they did online. Did you ever meet one of your great-grandparents?
8: Oh, no.
6: Trudy?
8: Did you?
6: Yeah, sure. My great-grandmother, my mother's grandmother, she died when I was 14. So, yeah, I met her many times. And I remember my great-grandfather, her husband. And it's kind of ironic because these people, you know, they had a hard, hard life. Like he would have traveled down to the Boston States, as they said, to work on the railroad. He would have been a sealer. He would have been a fisher, you know.
8: Yeah.
6: He'd be gone for months at a time. But you don't remember your great-grandparents?
8: No, never, never. I'm pretty sure they were gone before I was born. I didn't even meet one of my grandfathers who had already passed.
6: Really?
8: Yeah.
6: Nearly 8,000 people weighed in. 31% of them said yes. 13% said yeah, but I was too young to remember it. 54% said no. And 3%, like you said, they're not sure. Yeah. Did you ever meet one of your great grandparents? Anthony, did you ever meet?
9: No.
6: No. They wouldn't have been. They wouldn't have come here.
9: No.
6: Or they were long gone before.
9: Most of them were dead by the time I was born. My great grandmother lived till I was 6.
6: Right.
9: But I mean, they were all in Italy.
6: Yeah, right.
9: Yeah, there was no way they were getting on a plane.
6: No.
8: It may be becoming less common too, because when women delay childbirth, that makes them older mothers and therefore older grandmothers. Yeah. So.
6: Yeah. And people on conversely, people are living longer. So
8: true. You know,
6: it goes both ways. All right. Trudy, thank you. We've got an exciting, it's going to be a big day on the stock market. The markets are soaring in Europe because of this Iran-USA deal just announced. And Arnie Zweig with a Money Minute next.
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6: Yeah, I got a World Cup report coming up for you. And Arnie Zweig, Portfolio Manager, Senior Wealth Advisor with Scotia McLeod. Morning, Arnold.
19: Good morning, Andrew.
6: So Friday, the TSX was up 266 points. The Dow was up 353 points. The NASDAQ was up 79 points. But that's kid stuff compared to what we're expecting today, I guess.
19: Well, I'm not sure kid stuff, but yeah, all North American markets ended higher, as you said. Investors were holding out hope for a peace deal between the U.S. and Iran, and it was finally announced last evening, set to be signed on Friday, most likely in Switzerland, but we're still looking for details. So at this point, we understand that the deal opens a 60-day window to discuss financial arrangements and the nuclear option, the nuclear question. But in the short term, we're expecting toll-free opening of the Strait of Hormuz, the removal of the U.S. naval blockade. And so right now, stock futures are looking far stronger. Crude is now just above $80 a barrel. Dow futures are up about 400, 405 points right now. NASDAQ futures are looking up almost 2%. A lot of people are really concerned, though, as to, what this whole exercise, or surprised that this whole exercise happened, because we don't see all that much difference. And another interesting point right now, I said that oil was just over $80 a barrel. There was a point last June where oil was $77 or $76 a barrel. So if you rewind all the way back there, what has really changed in the world, in the last year? Well, we have a stronger stock market. We have strong corporate earnings. And this is all playing out. There's a master plan somebody has, and it's working.
6: Okay.
19: I say that in jest.
6: Yeah.
19: There is no master plan.
6: The Nikkei was up 5% today, 3,300 points. So, I mean, could this be one of those big days? Are you saying that people don't quite trust it here in North America?
19: Well, it is going to be a strong day. We expect if the Dow opened up right now, we'd be at a new high on the Dow. So yes, we're expecting a strong day, but it's not. I don't expect it to be a 1,000-point day. So it will be strong. We do have a lot of questions, but a lot of the leaders. So the G7 meeting is starting in France later today, and during the next few days, while we have all these mega leaders in France, we're expecting a lot of other leaders coming through. So, the leaders from the Middle East will be there and other partners. So we expect to see a lot of bilateral talks, a lot of discussions, and lots of headlines. If they're signing this agreement on Friday, in Middle East terms, 4 days is a long, long time. A lot can happen.
6: So I would say that if the Dow was to open right now, there'd be a lot of guys like you running around in their pajamas.
19: I would hope that people are wearing pants by this time.
6: There was one. Oh, yes. Housing starts. Canada Mortgage and Housing Corporation set to unveil those figures today. What do housing starts mean in your business?
19: Look, if we didn't have all these other headlines around oil and peace talks and such, housing starts would be very important. But right now, it's a footnote, really. It's May housing starts that are going to be released shortly. So that's a little bit looking backwards. And we'd be looking backwards in a period where there's a lot of volatility around oil and the cost of living and such. It is going to be an important indicator if they discuss future expectations, but I don't expect that.
6: Porter Airlines opening the St. Hubert Airport, Montreal and Metropolitan Airport today. Is Porter publicly traded as a private company?
19: It's a private company.
6: It's a private company, okay.
19: Yeah.
6: But that's kind of cool that we'll have another airport to...
19: It's very cool for, you know, and if you live on the right side of the island, it'll be an interesting link. I don't know if people from Vaudreuil would drive, take the 30 and loop around.
6: Well, it depends on how long the lineup around the Dorval Circle is to get to
19: that last
6: 500 meters, you know? It normally takes an hour and a half. You have a great day. Thanks, Arnold.
19: Yeah. Bye for now.
6: That's Arnie Zweig, Scotia McLeod, and we have a World Cup report here.
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20: I'm John Rodenberg. Two of the favorites got their tournament underway. Germany thundered Curaçao, the smallest country ever to make the tournament, 7-1. Kai Havertz had a pair of goals for Germany. The Netherlands had 2 1-goal leads but had to settle for a 2-2 draw with Japan. Cote d'Ivoire scored in the 90th minute for a 1-0 win over Ecuador. Sweden blitzed Tunisia 5-1. Today, 4 more games, including a first game for one of the tournament heavyweights. Spain taking on Cabo Verde at noon Eastern. Spain superstar Lamine Yamal has been cleared from injury and could play. Canada arrived in Vancouver on the weekend after their 1-1 draw with Bosnia Friday.
21: Kone driving forward, played through towards Kyle.

0: trophy for best playoff MVP. Coming up after your 6:30 CTV News update with Trudy Mason. She's here with Trudy's takeaways this morning. Some interesting commentary in this morning's newspapers. Has the CAC been governing without a plan? And the tyranny of the perfect vacation.
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2: Good morning. It is 6:30. I'm Trudy Mason with your CTV News update. A mix of sun and cloud today. A chance of showers this afternoon. A high of 21 degrees. Weather details are coming up in minutes. In Montreal right now, we have 15 degrees. And here is what is making news. A fire in the St. Pierre interchange. An anti-racism rally tonight outside a police station in Montreal North. And a PSPP says no retraction. With the latest from the CJAD 800 Traffic Center, here is Debbie Marcellos.
3: Well, we have a busy drive now in from Laval on the 13th South. It's backing up before the 440 down to a stall just after the Bisson Bridge in Montreal at Gouin. It's on the left-hand side. On the Met West, a lot of volume. It's heavy from Lac-Gordaire into Decarie, and it backs up on Laurentian South at Henri Bourassa. Northbound Decarie slows at Jean Talon. In from the South Shore, Champlain Bridge busy at Peltier now. La Fontaine Tunnel from Mortagne. And on Highway 30 West, just before Chateauguay. That's where we have an incident and traffic is backing up from before the 207, the 221 on the 30 heading westbound. Linen Chest presents an extraordinary campaign that you don't see till the Black Friday events. 10 days each day with a spectacular product with an offer you can't refuse. Traffic and transit every 15 minutes on CJAD 800. 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
2: In the news, Montreal firefighters had their truck ladders up over the scene of an industrial blaze in the Lachine Borough this morning. The flames erupted shortly before 2 o'clock in a one-story garage on Avenue du Pacifique in the St. Pierre district. That's alongside the eastbound lanes of Highway 20. The flames jumped to a neighboring two-story building. About 70 firefighters on the scene. The cause of the fire, not yet known. There will be an anti-racism rally outside Police Station 39 in Montreal North tonight. The demonstration is being organized by several community groups, including Resistance Montreal and Defund la Police. It's a reaction to word late Friday night that the police force was suspending 2 officers and reassigning 14 others, all suspected of repeated discriminatory acts toward people they encountered while on duty. Meantime, some sources within policing circles believe closer supervision could have headed off any problems at the station in Montreal North. They tell the Journal de Montréal that a series of changes in recent years has left new officers with little in-the-field oversight by more experienced members of the force. They say sergeants don't do much work on the road anymore. The job of senior officer was abolished in 2017, and the force is making less use of retired officers to fill manpower gaps. Parti Québécois leader Paul Saint-Pierre Plamondon says he will not be retracting that crack about the Liberal Party possibly being linked to organized crime. When he made the remark on Friday, he was referring to questions about the financing of the leadership campaign of former leader Pablo Rodriguez. Saint-Pierre Plamondon says the connection may have been inaccurate, but he has the right as an elected official to pose questions about troubling events.
4: I have consulted my lawyers, and I do not have any intention of retracting myself.
2: The Midyard Liberals say they want both a retraction and an apology, and if they don't get them, they will consider a lawsuit for defamation. A programming note, Premier Christine Frechette will be the guest of CJAD 800's Elias Makos this morning. She'll join him after the 9 o'clock news to talk about the new tone she wants to strike with the English community and her expectations

0: before the election in the fall. U.S. President Donald Trump is trumpeting what he is calling the great deal he made with Iran. He says it will bring peace and security to the entire region. ABC News Chief Global Affairs Correspondent Martha Raddatz on the podcast Start Here.
1: The strait will open quickly, but they will have to check for mines. But I think the thing to remember here is this is the very beginning. This is a memorandum of understanding between these two countries. President Trump has said, you know, they promise not to have a nuclear weapon, but they really have a long way to go on this.
0: The deal is expected to be signed Friday in Switzerland. And a new poll shows that 60% of Canadians experience anxiety when they think about their personal finances. That's a 5-point jump compared with 6 months ago. 40% of respondents say they get so anxious they're losing sleep over their financial situation. The survey by Léger for Centraide United Way shows close to half of Canadians could manage to cover basic expenses for just 1 month or less before falling into debt. More news at ctvnewsmontreal.ca, including a story about the mayor of Montreal North urging victims of racism to report their experiences. Your next CTV News update is at 7 o'clock.
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0: Dating.com is hiring, Trudy, a chief breakup officer. Mm-hmm. Pays $3,000 a month. It requires the CBO, the chief breakup officer, to write healthy and respectful breakup messages. The chief breakup officer will also help people who've been ghosted. That's something you'd be good at, that.
1: You think I'm diplomatic enough?
0: I don't know. I think you tell the I think you'd tell it the way it is, you know?
1: Hey, jerk, why did you ghost her? Do better.
0: It's not me, it's you.
1: Yeah.
0: 6:38, Trudy's takeaways in just a moment. We're going to give you the forecast for today. First of all, if you were depending on air conditioning through the weekend, like open up your windows, like, and let the air in. It's 15 degrees right now. Beautiful morning. We're expecting a 30% chance of showers this afternoon and evening. High today, 21. Overnight, 13. Tomorrow, sunny and 24. And then a mix of sun and cloud and 24 on Wednesday. That is a CJAD Dormez-vous weather. Trudy Mason is on the way. The tyranny of the perfect vacation.
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0: Trudy Mason is here. Trudy, you see anything good in this morning's newspapers that caught your attention? Richard Martineau in the Journal.
1: Yeah, he has a great line in his column today. He's talking about how it has become more and more obvious that the CAQ had no plan, especially when it got into the electric battery field, you know, the Northvolt, mm-hmm. and that whole thing. He says that this is something that he had flagged back in November of 2023 when he wrote a column about that, saying that Quebec was getting involved without really doing any studies, just a feeling that this is going to go well. And he says François Legault went from ça va bien aller, remember that expression during just trust me. And look where it got us. So he's talking about the folly of trying to take on the Chinese in terms of development of battery plants. He says this is a government here in Quebec that would have trouble plugging in a PlayStation without plunging the entire half the province into blackout. Mm-hmm. So for them to dive into this industry without having a plan was not being optimistic, he says. It's not optimistic. It was being as dumb as a doorknob.
0: Yeah.
1: I like that line.
0: Yasmin Abdefeldel on the tyranny of the perfect vacation.
1: Yeah, I think a lot of parents can relate to this. She says, you know, it used to be that vacation time, summertime, was freedom. It was rest. It was lightness.
0: Yeah.
1: Now it's just another huge event to manage, especially if you're a parent and trying to figure out childcare during this period. And it starts in the spring and you're looking for summer camps or you're looking for day camps, and what are you going to do? And, you know, gone are the days where you'd have these long days where the kids might go swimming or go off biking with their friends and it would be very relaxed. Now it is something where even if you don't have kids and you're trying to organize a trip, you're, you know, doing all your own research for flights or for hotels and activities, and you're even if you're staying at home with or without kids, you're planning like day trips. It's like it's no longer acceptable to have any complete downtime whatsoever. And she says this is important for kids to be bored, so that being bored allows them to use their imagination. That's when they make up games. That's when they build forts. That's when they imagine new worlds. So, and for adults too, she says, you know, sometimes the best parts of vacation are not the ones that you wrote in pen on your itinerary. They're the unexpected conversations or the unexpected meetings.
0: I got distracted because just like some sort of a large fly, like a giant moth just flew out of the kitchen, just flew up from under the table.
1: Oh.
0: I don't know where that came from or what it is.
1: It's flapping around now.
0: That's so weird. Where the heck did that come from? Okay. And Remy Nadeau weighs in on the growing enmity between Charles Millard and PSPP.
1: Well, yeah, he's calling it a war, Andrew, yeah. In his column in the Journal de Montréal today. Remy Nadeau says the PQ leader dealt a low blow, the Liberals fell for it, and it's Christine Frechette grinning from ear to ear to see this happening. And he goes on with his analysis talking about, you know, what Paul Saint-Pierre Plamondon said, and then the Liberals responding with that demand for retraction and an apology. He says, you have to remember what pollster Jean-Marc Léger maintains. Quebecers n'aiment pas la chicane. You know, so who's to benefit from this? Well, it could be Christine Frechette, because while the Liberals and Parti Québécois are throwing mud, she may get a chance to actually build on the momentum she's had since she's taken over it as leader. He says this might be enough to seduce some voters who are not yet made up, because what she's doing is positioning herself above the old quarrels between Federalists and Sovereignists. She's trying to show that she has that third way, and she's using that slogan, results without drama. So she might get some traction for that.
0: Rima El Khoury in La Presse on rare good news on the homelessness front.
1: Yeah, this is the extension of a program that originated here in Montreal with La Maison de Père. It's a loan program for people who are a couple hundred bucks or a couple thousand bucks away from being evicted. And it's a prevention program for people who, for one reason or another, find themselves temporarily not able to make their rent. And it's something that Maison de Père came up with after a guy presented there saying, I'm $150 away from being evicted. Can you help? Just $150 away. So they came up with this program where you can borrow at low cost up to $5,000 to meet your rent while you get on your feet, and then you have to pay it back. And so far, they've helped 228 households in the greater Montreal area. So now this is being extended across the province. Saying that this is a worthy approach to homelessness by preventing it from happening when people are close but, you know, not yet out on the street.
0: All right. Trudy, thank you. You're a superstar.
1: Andrew,
0: appreciate it.
1: Happy Monday.
0: Happy Monday. It is 6:46 and time to take a look at your ride. Debbie Marcello. Hi, Deb.
6: Hi, Andrew. Well, we have a busy drive-in from Laval, 13th South from Dagenais down to a stall after Gouin, after the Bisson Bridge. It's in the left-hand lane. On Laurentian southbound, we're seeing some volume now in Laval, just around Saint-Martin, and then it slows in Montreal from Salaberry to board the Metropolitan. A lot of volume on the Met West from L'Angelier. It's heavy into Decarie. Northbound Decarie just slows at Jean Talon. In from the South Shore, Champlain Bridge backing up before Taschereau now, but we have a an incident on the 10 westbound just after Highway 35. And that's what's causing congestion at the 35 through to the way station. Traffic on 30 Highway 30 westbound in Ganawage. That's where we have an incident. Traffic is backing up now from the 730 through to just past the 207. When kids play, they win. 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
0: 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Got a mix of sun and cloud, a slight chance of showers this afternoon, and a high of 21 degrees. It's 15 right now at the airport. James Foster with a CTV News update.
7: Morning, Andrew. New report showing that a taxpayer-funded adult education distance learning platform is far from getting a passing grade. Renewed calls for police body cams after the allegations of racist behavior by a crew in Montreal North. And a leading UFO conference is landing in Canada this summer. One of the keynotes, a former Pentagon insider. Will we finally get the truth? We'll find out that and more coming up at 7.

0: Well, you're in a good mood today, aren't you? I thought you were going to play All We Are Is Dust in the Wind. A poetic metaphor for human impermanence and insignificance and the inevitability of mortality. No, but it's not. It's Kansas. Steve Walsh sings for Kansas. He's 75 years old today. Turn that up. I like that song. Russell Hitchcock of Air Supply is 77 years old. Neil Patrick Harris, Doogie Howser, is 53. Celebrations at CJ80.com. Let's see what we have here. We have nothing. Anthony, nothing in the inbox today. How can that possibly be? Nobody's having a birthday in the entire city. Okay. If you're having a birthday and you've forgotten, happy birthday to you. Happy birthday to you. 514-790-0800. We're going to play Pretty Bird or Dirty Word for a four-pack of tickets to see the Canadian Extreme Circus at Place Belle, June 27th. It will electrify the crowd with stunts and the power of the world's most popular freestyle motocross and BMX riders. You'll get the opportunity to see some of the best extreme talents in Canada. The adrenaline will be pumping, Anthony, as riders execute all kinds of tricks. So it's a circus with guys on bikes. Sounds good. 514-790-0800.
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0: That music can only mean one thing. It's time to play the Almost Can't Lose quiz. Linda's on the line from Dollard. Good morning, Linda.
22: Hi, good morning.
0: Good morning. So you're bringing your kids to school today? But tell me about your kids. What? How old are they?
22: They're not my own kids. I drive kids to school.
0: Okay.
22: Well,
0: they're not your kids.
22: Ranging between, no. I'm a driver for special needs kids.
0: Oh, you are? Okay. Well, good. Well, good. So, you're still at home for the moment, or are you at work now?
22: At work, but not.
0: At work, but not. Okay. Well, Linda, I've got a 4-pack of tickets to see the Canadian Extreme Circus Place Belle, June 27th. All you have to do is play Pretty Bird or Dirty Word, and then we'll have a chance to win those
22: really
0: tickets.
22: Good.
0: Yeah. You ready to go? Is this a? You tell me if this is an actual bird or just a sort of dirty sounding word.
22: Okay.
0: You ready to go?
22: I am ready.
0: Okay. Me too. The gore-bellied barnacle.
22: That sounds like a bird.
0: It does, but it's not. It's a dirty word.
22: Aww.
0: You're not off to a good start, I can't lie.
22: I know, it sounds that way.
0: The perplexing scrub wren.
22: Pretty bird?
0: That's a bird, yeah. The satanic goat sucker.
22: Pretty bird?
0: That's a bird, yeah. The mewling dog-headed footlicker.
22: That sounds like a dirty word.
0: That is a dirty word. That is a dirty use. Yep, it certainly is. Hey, Linda, you have a good day. Drive safe, okay?
22: Thank you so much.
0: No, thank you. It's 6:58. So, Anthony, I think you've watched every Stanley Cup be presented since what year?
23: 1985.
0: Okay. Dan, did you stay up last night?
23: Yes, I did.
0: You did? So you just
23: I am on 2.5 hours sleep.
0: Just to keep your streak going?
23: Yes.
0: Okay, thank God there was no overtime. Right? Taylor Hall, Jackson Blake, and Nikolai Ehlers scored. Brandon Boussy made 22 saves, and the Carolina Hurricanes beat the Vegas Golden Knights 3-0 last night to win the franchise's second Stanley Cup, first one in 20 years. They won the best of seven, 4-2, winning 3 in a row after trailing the series 2-1. And the Hurricanes' 37-year-old captain, Jordan Staal, won the Conn Smythe Trophy for being the playoff MVP. 4 World Cup matches on today's schedule, all being played in the U.S., Belgium and Egypt, Iran and New Zealand, Spain and Cape Verde, and Saudi Arabia and Uruguay. The Yankees took 2 of 3 from the Jays over the weekend, including yesterday's 8-3. I believe the score was 8-3, finally, for the Yankees. And, Lewis Hamilton won the Barcelona Grand Prix. And Bud Cauley, what a story. This guy was, he was apparently the man in college and was going to be the next big thing. I think he roomed with Justin Thomas. And he was in a car accident as a young man, and it's taken him 15 years, but he finally won his first PGA tournament yesterday, finishing off the TPC Toronto in Caledon, Ontario, the Canadian Open. Coming up after your 7 o'clock CTV News update with James Foster. Today's a big day for air travel in the city. A new airport opens in Montreal.
1: Good morning. It's 7 o'clock. I'm James Foster with your CTV News update. Some sun, some cloud, and maybe some rain at some point this afternoon. We'll have to wait and see. It is 15 degrees right now. Your weather details are in moments, and here's what is making news. Can you put a price on education? Well, it seems some have. There are renewed calls for police body cameras. And will we find anything at a UFO conference landing in Canada this summer? That and more coming up. But first, let's head on over to the traffic center and see how your drive is going with Debbie Marcellos.
2: Well, it's a tough going from Laval on 13 South. It slows now at St. Rose because of a stall just after Gouin in the left lane after the Bisson Bridge on the 13 South. Laurentian southbound, some volume just a bit at Saint-Martin, and then it slows in Montreal from Salaberry to aboard the Metropolitan. Met westbound has heavy from Lac-Gordaire to DeCary. Eastbound side of the Met, not a problem. Northbound DeCary just slows at Royal Mount and 25 South for Lafontaine Tunnel from before Sherbrooke as you merge into one lane to the South Shore. In from the South Shore, Lafontaine Tunnel from Mortang on Highway 20 West, Champlain Bridge backing up on the 10 from Taschereau, and it slows on the up ramps for Mercier. Still heavy on the 30 heading westbound because of an accident just after the 207, and it's backing up from Highway 730. Linen Chest presents an extraordinary campaign that you don't see till the Black Friday events. 10 days each day with a spectacular product with an offer you can't refuse. Traffic and transit every 15 minutes on CJAD 800. 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
1: In the news, Quebec's online adult education program known as Challenge U is facing some intense scrutiny following new data that reveals the costs and lack of student success. According to numbers obtained by Le Devoir, 5 Quebec school service centers have allocated nearly $56 million in public funds to the online platform that has an overall pass rate under 19%. Experts and former students who spoke with the paper say that the program is failing because students are often isolated and receive almost no human support. As a result, the Challenge U system is trailing far behind the 30% success rate seen in traditional adult education systems. While the company behind the program is heavily promoting a high exam pass rate, critics point out that the figure is highly misleading as it completely hides the vast majority of students who actually quit the platform before ever reaching the final test. The mayor of Montreal North is urging residents who have experienced racial profiling, discrimination, or racist behavior by local police to come forward. A night patrol unit was dismantled on Friday with 16 officers removed from frontline duties, all under investigation for racist and hateful acts allegedly committed against Black and Arab people. CTV's Sweeta Rassi tells us that all this has renewed calls for police to be wearing body cameras.
3: In the wake of the allegations, the city of Montreal is renewing its push for body cameras. Jim Bass, who is responsible for safety and prevention, says the administration has put aside $40 million for the implementation, but the green light has yet to come from the provincial government.
4: Sometimes, unfortunately, it takes a crisis to be able to accelerate some of these things.
3: Alan Babineau from the Red Coalition says body cameras are part of the answer, but he adds better screening of officers and real consequences when the line is crossed are just as critical.
5: You know, the zero tolerance, it's a good sort of a catchphrase, but unless it's met with very serious consequences, it's just paying lip service.
3: While the investigation continues, the borough mayor is urging people who have experienced racial profiling, discrimination, or racist behavior by police to come forward.
1: Now, tonight, there's an anti-racism rally that's planned outside of Station 39 in Montreal North. With word of a potential deal between the U.S. and Iran, Israel's defense minister says Israel will not withdraw from land seized in Lebanon, Syria, and Gaza.
6: In the first official Israeli comments after the announcement of the interim deal, Defense Minister Israel Katz says the army won't withdraw from land seized in Lebanon, potentially challenging an element of the deal that Iran and the U.S. reached hours earlier. And Katz says Israel plans to stay indefinitely in lands it holds in Lebanon, as well as in Syria and the Gaza Strip. Iran has tied the interim deal over the war to halting Israel's attacks on Hezbollah in Lebanon. Katz also threatened that if Iran attacks Israel over strikes in Lebanon, Israel will strike Iran with great force. I'm Charles Delevesma.
1: And a leading UFO conference is landing in Canada this summer, and it will feature a keynote presentation from a former Pentagon insider. The conference says that it aims to promote government transparency and scientific study of what's also known as Unidentified Anomalous Phenomena, or UAP for short. It comes as the United States continues its rolling release of decades of official UFO videos, images, and reports. But many say that there isn't much new evidence of aliens visiting Earth within those rollouts. But maybe that's because they haven't. A former CIA director, Leon Panetta, is saying that maybe all those weird things in the skies aren't aliens and they're just other countries spying.
24: I do think that some of our adversaries, very frankly, have technologies that have been used against us that appear to be alien.
1: The Scientific Coalition of UAP Studies 7th Annual Conference is in Toronto this year, July 24th to 26th. For interviews and other audio, go to CJAD800.com or download the iHeartRadio app. Your next CTV News update is at 7:30.
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0: Yeah, Milyar and PSPP are having a spat. I can't wait to ask Tom Mulcair about that. And Kelly Alexander is in for John Moore today. 16 degrees at the airport right now. A nice morning. We're expecting, 30. There's a 30% chance of a shower this afternoon. High today, 21. 24 and sunny tomorrow. Mix of sun and cloud Wednesday. And a high of 24. 16. At Trudeau International Airport with the wind from the west at 14 kilometers an hour. Open up the window. Let the fresh air in this morning. Coming up next, I guess we'll have to change our language around Montreal here. Like when I say it's 15 at the airport or 16, to say which airport. A new airport opens today in Montreal.
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0: Well, it's not a new airport. It's been around for years, but commercial passenger flights officially taking off from the newly rebranded MET, Montreal Metropolitan Airport in Longueuil, formerly known as St. Hubert Airport. Joining us live from the airport on its opening day, Simon-Pierre Diamond is interim president of the Montreal Metropolitan Airport. Good morning.
14: Good morning to you.
0: So tell me, what's different with this airport now?
14: Well, it's a brand new, as you said, so easier access, well located. From downtown, it's faster than Dorval for sure. And you don't have to be there 3 hours before your flight. So we will say to travelers to come in the Met at, let's say, 30 minutes before boarding. And that will be more than enough to be there. And I don't know if you've seen the rendering of the lounge, but it's quite beautiful. So if comfortable experience, fast, efficient, and if you want to travel across Canada this summer, I think that could be a first choice for every citizen in Montreal.
0: Okay, so which airlines are launching service, and where do they fly?
14: It's primarily Porter Airlines and Pascan Aviation for the beginning. So Pascan is a regional flight. They are boarding right now a flight to Lisette-la-Madeleine. But the key anchor, it's Porter Airlines all across Canada. So you can go to Halifax, Vancouver, Winnipeg, Calgary, Edmonton, of course, Toronto. A lot of flights to Billabishop and Pearson, both of them. So altogether, it's about 15 destinations across Canada.
0: Okay, so does Porter still fly out of Dorval as well, or is this going to be?
14: They do. So they split operation. We have slightly more operation of Porter at the Met than Yule. But yes, for people living in the West Island, they still can use Porter for their flights.
0: What kind of facilities do you have at Met Airport now in terms of parking and so on?
14: Yeah, there's plenty of parking, and the good thing is you don't have to walk a lot. We have an express parking, just let's say 12 meters from the door, so it's pretty efficient, pretty easy to park. And we have 9 gates to boarding your flight, and same thing for a carousel of luggage. It is everything you have in an airport. It's just smaller. It's like a brand new, bigger Billabishop, if I'd like to say, for people known at the airport in Toronto. There's some restaurant as well, the Baton Rouge, Café Depot, a small store. So everything you need.
0: Okay. This may be a dumb question, but where is the Met Airport? How do I get there?
14: Yeah,
0: I mean, I've been there, but it's been years. I forget.
14: Yeah, a century, actually. So it's the oldest airport in Canada. It used to be a military airport, then general aviation. And we had a couple of a lot of flight school in the recent decade. Now it's a new chapter with commercial flights. But it's right. It's pretty old airport.
0: Okay, where is it? How do you get there from say downtown? Or,
14: yeah. Let's say you go downtown. You can either take Champlain, but I prefer Jacques Cartier. It's 15 kilometers south of downtown, actually, so it's pretty close. So so you take Champlain Bridge, then the 160 highway, and you're right there. And let's say 12 minutes later, once you're on the bridge, so it's very convenient. And for people who want to use public transit, we have an express bus between the subway Longueuil, metro station Longueuil, and it will take you right away to the Débarcadère, to the airport. So let's say 15 minutes run with the Met bus and you're there. So it's convenient for everyone, and we'd like everyone to come and see.
0: How many flights are flying out of there today, for example?
14: Today it's about 10, yeah. But as soon as next Monday we will be about 25. So it's a quick ramp up.
0: Okay, so and then how does that compare to how many flights were going out of there before? Is it a lot more?
14: I'm sorry.
0: Are there a lot more flights leaving the airport than there were, say, last year?
14: Oh, of course, yes. Yeah. Last year we have always for 20 years of Pascan Aviation, so for regional flight in North Quebec and in Gaspésie and Labanland, but we're talking about few flights a day.
0: Right.
14: Now it's not, there's no even common ground. So and Porter using a brand new Embraer E2, so it's a narrow body airplane. Let's say we can have 130 passenger in it. So no, it's there's no comparison to do. It's a real new chapter, something we never known in Saint-Hubert, and then it will change the landscape of airport in Montreal.
0: Okay, well, good luck with this, Simon. Appreciate your time.
14: My pleasure.
0: That is the he's the interim president of the Montreal Metropolitan Airport, formerly known as Saint Hubert Airport, Simon Pierre Diamond. It's 7:16. Traffic brought to you by the Met. There's a new way to travel in Greater Montreal, the Met. Montreal Metropolitan Airport is now open. Discover the Met. I didn't realize. I had no idea that they were advertising. Here is Debbie Marcellos. How you doing, Deb? What's going on, Deborah?
2: Hey. Huh? Well, it's not a bad Monday at all. Traffic is moving pretty well. We do see an issue, though, just before the Champlain Bridge heading in from the South Shore on Highway 10, just before the 132. So that's why we have congestion now at Milan Boulevard. It just slows on the up-ramps for the Mercier Bridge into Montreal. Northbound to Carrie, busy from Jean Talon up to the Metropolitan. Heavy on the Met West from Lac-Ordaire. Actually starting to slow now at L'Angelier on the Metropolitan West. Heavy all the way into Carry Laurentian south aboard the Met, slows at Salaberry. A bit of volume in Laval between Saint-Martin and Notre-Dame. On 13 southbound, we have congestion in Laval from Saint-Rose, but they've cleared the stall that was in Montreal just before Henri Bourassa blocking the left lane. When kids play, they win. It's Jumpstart Month. 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
0: Thank you. And we haven't forgotten our Father's Day contest. We'll make the first call in just a moment. The forecast for today, a slight chance of showers this afternoon. High of 21, 24 and sunny tomorrow. It's 16 at Trudeau Airport. Trudy Mason with a CTV News update.
4: Good morning, Andrew. You were just talking about the inauguration today of the new terminal at the Met, the former St. Hubert Airport. Well, the inauguration will have a welcome party in the form of some strikers today. And we'll tell you more coming up on the 7:30 news. Canada and some allies have issued a statement welcoming the peace agreement between the U.S. and Iran, adding, though, that they are also looking for a robust ceasefire between Israel and Hezbollah. And a story out of Switzerland. We were talking last week about that referendum on whether to cap the population of Switzerland at 10 million. The results are in. We'll have them for you at 7:30.
0: All right. Thank you. Oh, by the way, tune into the last Macko show later on, just after 9 o'clock, an exclusive interview with Premier Christine Fréchette. Let's give this qualifier a phone call. Tell us why your dad needs a new wardrobe. Apparently this guy, his dad to two kids of four wait a second, it says, two and a half.
3: Willow.
0: Is this dad? Is Viola Hardy there? Hello?
3: I know, my name is Kevin.
0: Your name's Kevin, or your dad? Yeah, it's Andrew Carter calling from CJAD. I'm not, it's not a crank phone call. Viola, is that your wife? Is this Jesse?
3: No, this is
0: not Jesse. This is Kevin, right?
3: You said?
0: Okay, we got the wrong number.
3: Yeah.
0: Okay, take off the oven mitts, Anthony, and let's try dialing again. We're trying to call this morning's winner, Viola Hardy from Brossard, who says that this is for Jesse, father of two kids, four and two and a half. Let's try this again. You know what ruined radio contests? Call display. They don't answer phone.
3: Hey, salut, c'est Jesse. J'ai marqué ton appel. Laisse un message.
0: Okay, no. Got to go on to the next one. That's according to the rules that we have submitted here. So this is Isabel. Is that right? For Ryan?

0: This for $100 to spend it to Ernest, and the grand prize is $1,000 for Dad. See, when you enter a contest online, you should probably get ready to hear the phone call.
1: You have reached the voicemail box of...
0: That's too bad. Do we have enough potential qualifiers here? We're going to run out. See, the rules of the contest are, and I don't make them, that we call, and if you answer the phone, you get $100 to spend at Ernest. If you don't answer the phone, we go into the next person. This is Ruth. Yeah, okay. Yeah, Ruth for Malcolm. Oh, sorry. This is Robert.
2: Hello.
0: Hello. Who am I it's Andrew Carter calling from CJ80. Who am I talking to?
2: Why would you call from CJ80? This is a private home.
0: Yes, I know. Is this Robert Harrison live here?
2: Yes.
0: Okay, well, somebody has entered a contest.
2: Oh.
0: For to win $100 to spend at Ernest. Is Aloni Harrison?
2: Oh, that's the daughter.
0: That's the daughter. Okay.
2: Yes.
0: And what's your name?
2: Aldis, and the mother.
0: Oh, you're the mother. Okay. So you're Aloni's mother?
2: Yes. Oh, Alani.
0: Alani.
2: Alani.
0: Okay. And is she there right now, or is she...
2: No, she isn't.
0: Okay. Well, you know, it's good enough that you answered the phone.
2: Yes.
0: So tell her that she's today's qualifier, or at least Robert is. Today's qualifier in our contest. He's getting $100 to spend at Ernest, clothes for men, and he's going to be in the draw for $1,000 grand prize for Father's Day. This is
2: for what babies?
0: Pardon me?
2: For which babies?
0: For which babies?
2: I didn't get the first part.
0: No, for father. It's a Father's Day contest.
2: Father's Day.
0: Yeah.
2: Yeah. That, right?
0: Okay. I'm sorry to surprise you and.
2: No.
0: But it's Andrew Carter from CJAD and.
2: Andrew Carter.
0: Yes, yeah, Andrew Carter. Yes,
2: reading,
0: yes. Yeah. I think yeah.
2: Yes.
0: I think you probably have.
2: Yeah.
0: You have a good day. Okay. Just pass along the information.
2: Tell
0: your daughter or tell Dad that he's got $100 and we'll make sure that they know about it, okay?
2: Okay.
0: Thank you. You have a good day. I think this is going very well so far, Anthony. That was not problematic at all. Go to cj80.com and sign up. We'll make the call after 7 o'clock. Stay close to your phone and maybe tell people in your house that you've entered a contest. All right, Kelly Alexander, Virgin Radio is next.
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2: Kelly Alexander in for John Moore on entertainment. So tell me something. Why are we listening to this? Who is this? Taylor Swift? Is that who that is?
3: That's Taylor Swift, Andrew. Okay. And she's having a great 2026 so far, I'll tell you that, because we're getting word that she apparently has crossed over $2 billion status when it comes to her net worth. And she's now landed herself on Forbes' new Iconoclast 50 list. And if you're wondering how she managed to do this, because it seems like it was 2 minutes ago that we said she was just becoming a billionaire, and now she's a $2 billion woman. And it's apparently because, or a large part due to the revenue that she made, the $2.2 billion that came in from her Eras tour, which wrapped up in 2024, not to mention the fact that she and her team continue to make really smart business decisions, including re-recording most of her discography and also buying back her masters. And so, yeah, she's on this list alongside people like Beyonce, Bad Bunny, and Canada's Own The Weeknd.
2: Okay. Brad Pitt has a new action-adventure movie, does he?
3: Yeah, it's actually really cool. It's called Heart of the Beast, and I watched the trailer. I wanted to play a clip for you, but it was just a lot of noise. So, like, there's not a lot of dialogue in the trailer.
2: Yeah.
3: But it looks really cool. So, basically, Brad plays a former Army Special Forces soldier who has to escape the wilderness after his small plane crashes, and it's him and his service dog, Odin. And it just looks fantastic. The scenery is amazing. And then they also have a really good supporting cast around Brad, including J.K. Simmons and Anna Lamb. And so Heart of the Beast is going to hit theaters for us on the 25th of September.
2: So it's like The Littlest Hobo.
3: Kind of, but like with lots of action going on. It's, I think, a heart pumper, that's for sure.
2: Okay. Tyra Banks has filed a lawsuit against Netflix. Why?
3: Yeah.
2: Why?
3: Here's the deal. She filed the suit on Saturday. So I think she wanted some exposure because, like, you know, usually Saturday's not a big news day for entertainment, but away she went, and she said it's because she didn't like how she was presented in the documentary about her former show, America's Next Top Model. That documentary is called Reality Check Inside America's Next Top Model, and she says that the way they edited her comments, it made her seem like she was saying stuff that she wasn't really saying. And so now it's going to be up to the legal system to decide if her lawsuit has merit. But we'll see what goes on because, like, she's fierce, so I'm sure she really wants to get this worked out.
2: Okay. Now, Victoria Beckham, Posh Spice. On your list today?
3: Well, because I love her, and I think she's fun, and she's a Spice Girl, so why not? But she was with David Beckham on Friday as he got his Hollywood Walk of Fame star. And so Anthony has a clip for you about the nice thing she has to say about her husband.
4: Whether he's working, supporting his family and friends, or the causes he cares about, he gives it everything he's got without ever losing sight of what matters the most. David, I am so proud of everything that you have achieved so far, but even more proud of the husband, father, and person that you have always been. Congratulations. We're so proud and we love you so much.
2: Is she talking to him directly or giving a speech? Like, that's a weird way to talk to your husband.
3: A little bit of both. And Tom Cruise was there as well. He also gave a speech. Yeah, he and David are pretty tight.
2: Are
3: so they? They were there. Yeah.
2: I didn't know that.
3: Yeah, yeah, for 20 years. Yeah, it was Tom Cruise that basically welcomed the Beckham family to Los Angeles when they moved over there to start playing for the MLS, the Galaxy. Yep.
2: Okay. Now, are you watching the football? The soccer? The matches on the pitch?
3: Fully,
2: the nil-nil?
3: Yeah, I haven't fully dived in yet, but I did see a bit of the Germany game yesterday, and looking forward to having Canada back out on
2: is
3: the
2: Is that the
3: also.
2: Germany game was 7-1 or something?
3: Yeah, it was a bit insane.
2: That's crazy.
3: Yeah. But I'm very happy, by the way, for my New York Knicks, Andrew, who finally won the championship.
2: Yeah, were you down there riding and burning buses and shooting people and stabbing people like the rest of them?
3: I was not. I was at my house screaming at the television. Yep.
2: Really? You care that much?
3: Oh, my God. I love the Knicks. I've been there since Ewing, Starkley, and Oaks couldn't quite get it done back in the 90s. So I'm very happy they finally got it done with this current roster.
2: Really?
3: Oh, okay. Yeah. And yesterday when I was at Virgin on the air, I had my Knicks jersey on in full effect yesterday with my Ewing number 33 jersey. So I'm a proud

0: And Tom Mulcair joins me next.
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2: Good morning. It is 7:30. I'm Trudy Mason with your CTV News update. A mix of sun and cloud today. A slight chance of showers this afternoon. Our high 21 degrees. Weather details are coming up in minutes. In Montreal right now, 16 degrees. And here is what is making news. The inauguration of the region's new airport and the strikers who will be on hand. PSPP insists he will not retract his comments about the Liberals. And the Swiss say no to a population cap. With the latest from the CJAD 800 Traffic Center, here is Debbie Marcellos.
3: Well, it's a little busier now on Highway 20 West. It slows at Angrignon for Ville-Saint-Pierre, eastbound side of the 20, busy at 1st Avenue. And we have delays on northbound to Carey from Queen Mary up to the Metropolitan, southbound side heavy down to Jean Talon, eastbound Trans-Canada to Bord de Carey South, backing up before Côte de Liesse. And on the Met westbound, it slows from Lac-Ordaire to de Carey, Laurentian south to Bord the Metropolitan from before Salaberry. It's heavy in Laval as well at the 440, 13th southbound from St. Rose down to Notre Dame. They've cleared the stall that was after the Bisson Bridge before Henri Bourassa. In from the South Shore, we have an incident on the 10 westbound just before the 132 for the Champlain Bridge. Traffic backs up at Milan Boulevard. When kids play, they win. Donate this Jumpstart month to help get kids into the game. Learn more at jumpstart.canadiantire.ca. Traffic and transit every 15 minutes on CJAD 800. Your next report at 7:45.
2: In the news, some strikers are taking advantage of the inauguration today of the new terminal at the Montreal Metropolitan Airport in South Shore St. Hubert by doing some picketing. Flight attendants with Pascan Aviation have been off the job since last October. They say management has been refusing for 2 months to come to the bargaining table. Pascan is a regional airline serving parts of Quebec and the Maritimes. Meantime, concerning that milestone today for the newly renamed Montreal Metropolitan Airport, Porter Airlines is launching its commercial service from the new terminal there. Company CEO Michael Deleuze says Porter's research found roughly half of the Montreal area's population can reach the airport in St. Hubert faster than going to Trudeau in Dorval.
4: For half the population, it'd be a shorter drive time to the Met. For those and all passengers, when you arrive at the Met, it's a seamless, all-business class lounge type environment for all passengers.
2: Transportation experts caution, however, that changing long-established travel habits may take time. Parti Québécois leader Paul Saint-Pierre Plamondon says he has no intention of retracting the comments he made Friday about potential Liberal Party links to organized crime. He says as an elected official, he has a right to ask tough questions.
5: And I want to defend my right to ask relevant and plausible questions as a member of the National Assembly of Quebec during my activities in that parliament.
2: On Friday, Saint-Pierre Plamondon was referencing the financing of the leadership campaign of former Liberal chief Pablo Rodriguez. The Liberals say if they don't get a retraction and an official apology, they may file a defamation lawsuit. Canada is joining with the United Kingdom, Germany, France, and Italy in welcoming the peace agreement between the U.S. and Iran. U.S. President Donald Trump is calling the Memorandum of Understanding a great deal. Canada and the other nations say it is essential for detailed negotiations to quickly flesh out the memorandum. They say they stand ready to assist with mine-clearing operations in the Strait of Hormuz and to work with the International Atomic Energy Agency to ensure Iran never acquires a nuclear weapon. And the countries add, they support the sovereignty and territorial integrity of Lebanon and are looking for a robust ceasefire between Israel and Hezbollah. Israel's defense minister, however, is signaling that his nation is considering no withdrawal from land seized in Lebanon. And a plan to cap

0: population of Switzerland at 10 million in an attempt to ease housing, transportation, and environmental concerns has been rejected by Swiss voters.
1: The population of Switzerland currently stands at just over 9 million, and the plan would have set a cap at 10 million by the year 2050. Just under 55% of voters rejected the proposal, with many citing concerns over the impact it would have on the labour market and ties with the European Union. Over half of Swiss produce is sold in the EU, and the introduction of a population limit could have impacted the country's access to Europe's single market. The president of the Swiss People's Party says the result of the referendum shows that people want solutions, and not a single problem has been solved with the vote's outcome. William Denslow, Brussels.
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6: Yeah, some drum beats are so infectious they have the power to bring out the invisible drumsticks, according to its ranking of the best drum intros in rock history. The late John Bonham did it best. Led Zeppelin, Rock and Roll comes out as number one, this one here. Followed by Rosanna, Toto, Walk This Way by Aerosmith. The forecast for today, it looks like not so bad for this morning. May a slight chance of showers this afternoon. High of only 21, 24 and sunny tomorrow. A mix of sun and cloud on Wednesday. And a high of 24 at 16 right now at Trudeau International Airport. 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
7: Hey, good morning, Andrew.
6: We're expecting some upwards movement on the stock market today in North America.
7: Yes.
6: Deal reached to end the Iran. Well, what is this? What is this exactly? Is it it's a memorandum of understanding? Is it a maybe we'll do this? What is it?
7: Yeah. It sounds like a Danielle Smith referendum thing in Alberta. Like we're signing a deal to make a deal. And it's going to get tricky because, of course, the whole purpose that I think the whole planet agreed with was, yeah, okay, stop Iran from having a nuclear weapon or the components to make it. Fine. Everybody agrees on that. And then it went off the rails. Trump had no idea what to do. He and his Secretary of Defense, Pete Hegseth, I mean, the blind leading the blind in this thing. And so the result is that the Americans have essentially lost to Iran. They'll never admit that. They'll go around boasting that they destroyed this and they destroyed that. But sorry, they really come away with their tail between their legs. So the good news for the planet is there's no more war or announced war between the United States and Iran, because that could have gotten out of hand very quickly, as it did when they started the tit for tat. What that means right now in southern Lebanon with Israel, we don't know, because Hezbollah, of course, is a client of the Iranian state, and they've been arming this terrorist group to attack Israel with the avowed purpose of destroying Israel. So I don't see how Israel is going to be tied in by the United States on this, and yet Iran is trying to make that a condition. So we're going to see how this thing actually plays out. It's pure Trump. It's the announcement before anything solid, but at least they're agreeing on what the scope and the shape of this thing should and could be. But beyond that, honestly, Andrew, we don't know yet.
6: Prime Minister Mark Carney is heading to Eastern France.
7: Yes.
6: Evian Les Bains for the...
7: Evian Les Bains.
6: for
7: like
6: the,
7: sort of the
6: have you
7: the
6: been there?
7: Snazziest.
6: You've been there?
7: No, I've been in the Alps, but I've never been to Evian-les-Bains. But I mean, it is the snazziest place in France. It's where the richest of the rich have gone for the past two centuries.
6: Okay,
7: because of course they have the salt springs there and the and warm baths and like so many hotels built around them. So it is no small irony that they're going to come away talking about the impoverished of and the downtrodden of the planet, and they've been at this incredible resort. But what we're starting to see, it's not the first time they've gone to Evian-les-Bains, and it's not the same. It's not the first time we've taken everybody from the G7 to Kananaskis, Alberta. There tends to be a place that they can shut down because it's not that easy to get in. The routes in are limited and they can sort of corral the place. Yeah. And that's the same thing. I think that we're going to wind up seeing as this thing moves around year to year from country to country in the G7, they're going to probably wind up repeating in some places. It's just a way to avoid the utter chaos. Do you remember when they went to Charlevoix trying to shut off a whole region of Quebec? It was madcap. So I think that that's where we're going to be too. We're going to be in Evian-les-Bains in France probably for many of these for decades to come.
6: Okay, so Paul St-Pierre Plamondon, the head of the PQ,
7: wow.
6: You're having a spat,
7: yes,
6: with Charles Meillard, the head of the,
7: yes,
6: Liberals.
7: A very thoughtful guy that I quite like, who writes in the Journal de Québec, but it's picked up in the Journal de Montréal as well, a guy named Rémi Nadeau. He goes through it, and he says, of course, it's horrible what the Parti Québécois did, but then he speculates, and I tend to agree with him, that this was an absolutely planned attack. This wasn't a slip of the tongue by Paul St-Pierre Plamondon, because if you watch his press conference, when he gets called out on it, one of the journalists says, well, what possible evidence do you have about a link between the Liberal Party of Quebec and organized crime? And he had an absolutely canned answer ready. So he knew that he was making this up out of whole cloth. You know, he even throws to a federal Liberal from Eastern Laval and says, well, we still don't know what his conversation was with Marwa Risky at the launch of the new REM station. It made absolutely no sense. So they're grasping at straws, but the whole purpose was to try to throw mud at the Quebec Liberal Party. Now, Nadeau's point is that maybe it wasn't necessary for Charles Meillard to take the bait. And I think he has a point in the sense that, okay, Meillard already won the fight on Friday. Everybody in the chattering class, all of the journalists said, okay, PSPP has just crossed an invisible line. This is bonkers. It makes no sense at all. This is crazy. This is not the kind of politics we want. But then they held their press conference yesterday, the Liberals did, and they said, well, We've sent him an official legal warning letter, and we're thinking of taking legal action against him. Well, of course, none of that could possibly ever get settled any time before the election campaign. And so they're just going to leave it hanging in the air. PSPP, the leader of the Parti Québécois, immediately held a response press conference where he reiterated the whole thing, trying to come up with, I was using the legal definition of organized crime. It's all malarkey. And it really is. I mean, I've been at this for a whole long time. I've never seen anything that depraved. I've never seen anybody play politics as low as that ever. And it's going to be interesting to see how it comes out. So did Meillard make a long-term mistake by saying that he was going to send a warning letter? Does it change anything? Time will tell, Andrew, but I do tend to think that maybe the Liberals should have taken the win on the craziness of what PSPP did on Friday and not letting the thing drag out. Good Quebec expression, tout ce qui se traîne se salit. As long as you're letting something drag on, it's going to get dirty.
6: All right.
7: And they could have left it where it was, you know?
6: The story this morning, our tax dollars hard at work. The Crown Corporation in charge of the high-speed rail link proposal,
7: yeah,
6: has nearly one manager for every two employees at this.
7: What? Is there something wrong with that?
6: At this point. Like, I want to know why I think the number, what they have, 170 employees or something like that, 160,
7: yeah,
6: employees. Like, why do they even need that many employees at this point? There's not even there's nothing there.
7: Don't get me started. Like, I read that thing, and, you know, I don't know if I've mentioned this, but I'm an expert in residence at the Quebec School of Public Administration. It's called the ENAP, École Nationale d'Administration Publique. And this is my thing, is public administration. And I read that title today, and I was howling with laughter, saying, this is a caricature of why things don't happen in Canada. You know, why we can't get anything done. Look at Santé Quebec. You've built this monster of bureaucrats. And, you know, like, the guy heading this thing up is making $600,000, you know. And you're just looking at it and saying, okay, so The thing doesn't even exist, even as a drawing. We don't know where it's going, yes. But we've already hired rooms full of senior executives to run nothing. It's unbelievable. Unbelievable.
6: It's crazy.
7: It is. Completely bonkers. Yeah. Nuts.
6: Yeah.
7: And then we get into all these silly fights, you know, but it's interesting to see who the adult in the room can be sometimes. By the way, on the other thing that we were just talking about, I noticed that our friend Elias Makos is going to have Christine Frechette in today. That's going to be fun.
6: Yes.
7: A lot of our listeners have been writing to me about that.
6: Yeah, yeah, just after 9 o'clock,
7: yeah.
6: We'll ask her to expand on her comments about taking a new tone with the English community.
7: Yeah, and the other thing is, too, she has been the adult in the room because she just had to step back. You know, when your opponents are beating each other up, don't do anything to stop them. And she just had to step back, excuse me, from the fight between Milliard and PSPP and just let it happen.
6: All right. You have a good day. Thank you.
7: Take good care, Andrew. All the best.
6: That is Tom Mulcair. 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
8: Well, Andrew, we're looking at a pretty light drive in from the west on the TCAN and the 20, but there is an incident eastbound TCAN just after Sources, so just a minor slowdown at Sources eastbound 40, and then it slows at Côte de Liesse to Bord de Carrie south. On northbound to Carrie, it's heavy from Sherbrooke, looks like an incident at Snowden. It remains heavy up to the Metropolitan, southbound side of de Carrie, heavy down to Jean Talon. It's sluggish on the Met West from Lac Gordaire into de Carrie, and it backs up on Laurentian south in Laval from the 440, 13th south from Dagenais down to the Bisson Bridge. In from the South Shore, an incident on the 10 westbound just before the 132. Traffic is from Milan Boulevard. It just slows once you're across the Mercier Bridge from Airlie on the 138 to Ville-Saint-Pierre. 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
6: A much cooler day today, 21 for the high with a slight chance of showers this afternoon. Mainly sunny tomorrow and a high of 24, 16 right now at Trudeau International Airport. Rob Lurie, CTV News Assignment Editor, is on the line. Good morning, Rob.
9: Good morning, Andrew.
6: What are you working on today?
9: Well, tensions could run high tonight in Montreal North, where several groups will be protesting alleged racist behavior by police officers working in that area. The police chief took the unusual step of calling a late-night news conference on Friday to announce 16 officers are under investigation. We have that story today about commercial flights begin today from the new terminal at St. Hubert Airport. Porter launches flights to 11 Canadian cities, including Vancouver, Calgary, Edmonton, and Toronto. Sexually transmitted infections have reached a 20-year high as Quebecers take more risks during intercourse. There were 10 times more cases of syphilis among women in 2023 than in 2015. This is according to the INSPQ. And we're going to have the latest on that young kangaroo who's on the loose in Boucherville on the South Shore. It's a pretty wild story. We're going to tell you how the kangaroo got there and how people are trying to help.
6: Okay, thank you very much, Rob. You have a good day. That's CTV News Assignment Editor Rob Lurie. You can watch those stories tonight at 5, 6, and 11:30 on CTV, the CTV News app, and on Crave. Now, I don't know if you've heard about this great contest that we're having, but it's going flawlessly so far. If you missed it this morning, you got to tune in after the 7 o'clock news tomorrow. It's the talk of the town. CJ8800 and Ernest want to give Dad a fresh new look for this Father's Day. So here's what you do. You go to our website at CJ80.com, and you nominate a dad who could use a style upgrade. And then you listen. If I call your name after the 7 o'clock news... and you answer, we're calling the person, right? It says here, if I call your name and you answer, yeah, you'll win a $100 Earnest gift card and qualify for the grand prize. So that's a $1,000 Earnest shopping spree is the grand prize. And if you miss the call, we'll move on to another nominee. Give Dad the upgrade he deserves this Father's Day with Earnest and News Talk Radio, CJAD 800. Dr. Mitch Shulman is on the line. In just a moment. Dr. Mitch with a medical minute in just a moment. There may be a better way to treat diseases of the esophagus. That's next.
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6: Good morning, Dr. Mitch.
29: Good morning to you, sir. At least the plants are happy.
6: It depends. I mean, the ones that I don't want to grow are happy. Yes. The ones that I do want to grow are
29: don't
6: just
29: seem
6: as,
29: to be.
6: It makes no sense. It's the grass in my driveway is growing beautifully.
29: Yeah,
6: compared
29: but the
6: to
29: plants
6: the grass
29: that you want to have grow don't. Jeez. At least I got the rain last night. It's been so hot and humid for a whole bunch of days. I'm curious to see, because typically what happens is after a storm like that, pollen counts go up, so all of your allergies increase dramatically.
6: Oh.
29: But all the green stuff just proliferates. I'm curious to see what happens.
6: Okay, so tell me, the esophagus. Is the esophagus basically the throat, or is it not the same thing?
29: So there's a tube that leads from the back of your throat down into your tummy. That food pipe is called the esophagus, and it's not just a passive pipe. It actually pushes food down. That's why if you're upside down or if you're in space, which most of us will not be, you can still swallow because it's not just a passive gravity pulls it down act, although gravity does pull a role. It's actually what we call peristalsis. So a wave of coordinated muscle movements that move the food down into the stomach where it belongs. And there's actually a valve at the bottom called the lower esophageal sphincter that closes it off. That's why when your tummy is full of food, hopefully you don't have any reflux backflow of the acidity into your lower esophagus. But if you do, you know that you have that. You feel it. You feel that burning in the lower part of your food pipe, in the lower part of the esophagus, which is just around the bottom of the breastbone. And you feel it. And that's GERD. That's gastroesophageal reflux disease. Well, it turns out it's really tough to treat diseases of the esophagus because gravity pulls food down, or so if you're taking a pill or something, it goes all the way down. And if you're trying to coat it, it just flows right past it. So for people who've had problems with their esophagus, and there are many, there's esophagitis, which is an inflammation of the esophagus. One of the most common causes is something called eosinophilic esophagitis, caused by an influx of a special type of white blood cell that doesn't belong there. There's great therapy, but the therapy can't get to it, so you end up having to take the pill or getting the injection. It goes into your body. It gives you all the side effects and all the things that happen because it's circulating everywhere. It doesn't need to be. Wouldn't it be nice if you could just coat the interior of the esophagus with something that stayed in place, at least for a little bit of time, so that medication could be directly applied to it? And that's what was reported in Nature Biomedical Engineering. The scientists out of MIT came up with two things, a sort of gel that as you swallowed it basically stayed along the esophagus for a little while, but just as important, it's a very special structure of the esophagus. The lining of it doesn't let things just kind of flow in, which kind of makes sense. You'd want it to kind of be a very solid protective barrier. And so they also had to figure out a way of getting through that barrier. And so they found two compounds, two bile salts, things that naturally occur in our the bile, which is the product of the liver that helps us to digest fats and foods. So they found two of those bile salts, which when they put in this gel, enabled it to open up a little bit, only for a couple of days, allowing the stuff that was in the gel to get into the esophagus, right through it, right locally where it was needed to do the job. So they're experimenting right now, and hopefully one day, it'll probably not be for a couple of years, but one day we'll have medication that you could swallow that would work exactly where it's needed instead of having to be swallowed, go into your stomach, be absorbed into the bloodstream, circulate around, then come back to the esophagus with all that that entails in terms of complications and higher dosages and other issues.
6: Dr. Mitch, thank you.
29: A pleasure. There's
6: thank
29: hope
6: you
29: yet,
6: very
29: you know.
6: Much. Thank you.
29: A pleasure. Have a good one.
6: You
29: Bye.
6: Too. That's Dr. Mitch Shulman. Carolina Hurricanes won the Stanley Cup last night. Final game was 3-0 over the Vegas Golden Knights. Coming up after your 8 o'clock CTV News Update, Style at Home Magazine's home expert Carl Loans has tips and tricks for making the moving process easier and less stressful. And this is interesting. It's wedding season, coming into wedding season, and the author of How to Be the Perfect Mother-in-Law, A Lighthearted Guide to Moms of Married Sons.
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1: Good morning, it's 8 o'clock. I'm James Foster with your CTV News Update. It's going to be an interesting day. We could see some rain this afternoon. We could also just see some sun and some cloud. and a high in the low 20s. We'll have to wait and see. It is 16 degrees right now. Your weather details are in moments, and here's what is making news. A new way to fly out of town. The bad side of connecting grocers and customers with all these discount apps, and a significant substitution. All that and more coming up. But first, let's head on over to the traffic center and see how the drive is going with Debbie Marcellos.
5: Well, we have a lot more volume. Traffic slows on DeCary North from Sherbrooke up to the Metropolitan. Southbound side is heavy down to Jean Talon. 20 west slows at Engrignon to Ville-Saint-Pierre. And eastbound side of the 20 heavy at First Avenue. We have delays on the eastbound Trans-Canada at Sources because of an incident just after Sources near Hymas. And traffic on the eastbound Tecan slows at Côte-de-Liesse to board DeCary South. Met West is heavy from L'Angelier to DeCary. 13 south and from Laval just heavy now at the 440, but Laurentian southbound slows from the 440 all the way down to the Metropolitan. In from the South Shore, Champlain Bridge from almost the tracks with an incident before the 132. No problems toward Mercier, but once you're on the span, it's heavy from Airlie on the 138 to Ville-Saint-Pierre. 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
1: In the news, a new passenger terminal is opened at the Montreal Metropolitan Airport today on the South Shore, with two airlines helping passengers avoid Trudeau Airport if they'd so choose. Simon Pierre Diamond, the interim president of the Montreal Metropolitan Airport, says that between Porter and Pascan, the airport will be able to connect passengers to more than a dozen Canadian destinations.
7: The key anchor, it's Porter Airline all across Canada, so you can go to Halifax, Vancouver, Winnipeg, Calgary, Edmonton, of course Toronto, a lot of flights to Billy Bishop and Pearson, both of them. So altogether, it's about 15 destinations across Canada.
1: Yeah, Porter Airlines and Pascan Aviation are the first carriers to offer flights from the airport. 30 are expected to depart daily. Airport officials say the facility was designed to accommodate up to 4 million passengers annually. Now, as the new airport opens, flight attendants with Pascan Aviation are picketing in front of the airport. The union representing the flight attendants say that they have been on strike since October 28th, 2025, fighting for better wages, working conditions, and a new collective agreement. With more and more Montrealers using apps that help connect grocery stores and customers to sell off food near the end of its shelf life, all at a discount, it does mean, though, that more and more people are saving money, but at the same time, less and less food is being donated to food banks. Zoe Lafortaillon is with the OnRaw Community Service.
8: We're serving over 300 families weekly. That's not including emergency boxes, school snacks that we provide, or other organizations that we provide food to. And in the 6 years I've been working here, I've never seen our warehouse be so bare in terms of food. Our donations are very low, and it's something that's even hard to ask for because a lot of people can barely afford their own groceries.
1: Yes, shelters continue to struggle filling shelves. OnRaw and other community service groups say the need for food assistance continues to rise. After spending the weekend in Ireland for a visit to his ancestral home, Mark Carney is now off to France for the G7. CTV's Mike Le Couture has been traveling with the Prime Minister.
9: During his two-day visit, Carney tried to deepen economic ties with Ireland. While the Conservatives aren't criticizing the trip, they are lamenting what they call the lack of results.
10: He's been jetting around the world without negotiating a single new free trade agreement with any country anywhere on planet Earth.
11: Like making it simpler to do business in Ireland, in Europe, we create enormous opportunity for Canadian jobs.
9: Economic cooperation will be part of the G7 Leaders Summit over the next 3 days. However, it seems unlikely that CUSMA will be discussed by the Prime Minister and President Donald Trump.
1: Shares have soared in Europe and Asia today after a tentative deal was announced on ending the Iran war and reopening the Strait of Hormuz. Benchmarks in Tokyo and Seoul gained 5%, and European stocks opened higher. And there was some history made on Saturday as the Montreal Roses battled AFC Toronto to a 1-1 draw. Just before the 73rd minute, the Roses made a substitution.
2: Two changes here for Montreal Roses, with Mary Lou Harvey coming in.
1: Yeah, the substitution was significant because Mary Lou Harvey is just 16 years old, making her the youngest player to play for the Roses. She signed a youth development contract last February. Originally from the Eastern Townships, Harvey is one of the youngest to ever play in the Northern Super League, making her debut just 4 days before her 17th birthday. She was, however, not the youngest player in league history. That continues to go with Lacey Kindell of the Vancouver Rise, who made her debut earlier this season at 16 years and 7 months old. For interviews and other audio, go to CJAD800.com or download the iHeartRadio app. Your next CTV News update is at 8:30.
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4: 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It passed 103-1. Teens under 16 will be prohibited from buying energy drinks.
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6: Really? 45 years ago, in 1981, Duran Duran's self-titled debut album came out, and Anthony DiBiasio and Master Control fell in love. He's a Duran Duran fan. Did you know that about him, James?
1: I did know that. I heard it on the radio.
6: It's good. Yeah. Yeah, I don't even know this song. Really? What's this called? Something about a cherry?
12: Girls on film.
6: What's it called?
12: Girls on Film.
6: Okay, sure it is. And I was there. How come I don't know this? It's 16 degrees right now, mostly cloudy at Trudeau International Airport. We're expecting a high of 21 degrees with a 30% chance of showers this afternoon. So it's much fresher air this morning. 13 overnight tonight, mainly sunny tomorrow with a high of 24 and a mix of sun and cloud Wednesday, with a high of 24 degrees. That is CJAD Dormez-vous weather. We're going to get you ready. You're in style to move with Carl Loans, Style at Home magazine, next.
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6: That Carl Lone Style at Home magazine, we're just talking about just how much junk you accumulate. And I'm assuming that when you're thinking about moving, that's one of the things you got to...
30: Absolutely.
6: You got to...
30: But I got to tell you, what? Girls on Film, Duran Duran... I never
6: stop it.
30: I never got into that.
6: Oh, good. Okay. Yeah. I thought
30: I was young, but I have to say, like, that song, if it came on the radio, I would turn the channel.
6: No.
30: Sorry to say.
6: Yeah. No, it's not my jam, as the kids say.
30: Exactly. No. Yeah.
6: Okay. So we're getting a style. What, when it comes to moving, what are we thinking about here in style? What are we talking about?
30: Well, there's different stages to what you do throughout the move. And I thought, what is the process? And I've helped a few friends move over time as well. So I haven't moved in 25 years and I don't want to move.
6: Right.
30: To be honest. Yeah. Take me out. That's what I said.
6: It's a pain.
30: First of all, you need to, you need to clean your place before you leave. Yeah. I call it cleaning it forward.
6: Yeah.
30: So how well do you clean the place, the old place, as you lock the door and leave behind you, as opposed to how well you clean your new place, right?
6: Right.
30: And let's hope that we all do a superior job on both ends.
6: Yeah, unless they're going to, you know they're going to gut the place after you leave or something like that.
30: That's right. So you need your basics in order to do that. And if you can put yourself together a great little utility kit for cleaning where you are, then you take it with you and you know you have all your supplies on move day so that you can put it together.
6: So let's talk about preparing the new place.
30: Yeah.
6: So, you need to paint, I guess, before you go. What's the color of the, what color do I paint it?
30: Well, there's lots of colors, obviously, out there. What's interesting is I was telling you earlier, there's a paint company that decided that they weren't going to give you the color of the year that you must paint your life.
6: Yeah.
30: It's called the loneliest color of the year. And is Sherwin-Williams. They have a color called offbeat green. That's their loneliest color of the year. And it's if you like it or you like a color, don't be pressured by color of the year and what everybody else is doing.
6: Yeah.
30: Actually choose something that you love. And nobody else may choose that color in the world. Therefore, it's the loneliest color of the year, which I thought was cute.
6: In general, as an aside, though, you have to be careful with green, right, when you're painting. Because I painted a room green at my place, and it made me mad.
30: It
6: was like I was in a hospital or something.
30: There's green that has yellow in its base,
6: and
30: there's green that has blue in its base. The one that'll make you crazy is the one that has the yellow in its base. Mm. It's a very active color, and every wall that you put it on, it seems to make you crazier. Honestly, it gets stronger, right?
6: Okay.
30: Any yellow, red, or blue, you know, that's what happens. So offbeat green is definitely a gold base color, but it's one of those strange, beautiful colors that I think people could see with a lot of other things they have in their life. So it's a good color, although it's considered the loneliest color in the world by Sherwin-Williams, which is kind of a cute spin on all these color of the year things, right?
6: So you're moving in, and I'm thinking of style.
30: Yeah.
6: You got to paint, and then you've got to figure out where your furniture goes. Do you buy new furniture?
30: Well, there's two things that you do in the process of moving. You pick up all the things you know you're going to need, like your new shower curtain, you know, your new doormat. These are all things that you don't have to wait to get into your home because of the size. Like, I have to measure. A doormat is a doormat. A shower curtain is always 6 feet by 6 feet.
6: Is it?
30: Always 6 feet by 6 feet. Yeah, it's pretty standard. Tea towels, like all those things. And to be honest, choose something neutral because you're going to want to have fun with color a bit later with your smaller accessories. And of course, best place to go for the home stuff with good quality is the Home Sense. You know, you go in there and you can just pile up on all your necessities that you need. You can buy those now, knowing that then you've got that job done for when you move in. You can hang your shower curtain and put your doormat down and make it feel a bit like home, but keep it neutral in those colors, whether you're doing grayer tones or browner tones or beiges. Beiges seem to be really popular right now.
6: So do I have to shoehorn all of the old furniture that I have into this place and make it work?
30: Yes.
6: Yeah, you do.
30: Okay. Yeah. I always say, if you're not going to pre-plan to get rid of things, move it in. Hopefully it drives you crazy enough that then you will want to make change. But live with it for a little bit. You might find spaces for things that you have, you know, especially things like accessories going, you know what, in my Cape Cod style decorated home, you know, I had all my white and blue things. But that's not my new vibe anymore. I'm moving to my condo downtown. I want different things. So look at the accessories once you're all done painting and arranging furniture and deciding on a sofa or whatever fits the space. And I'm always about make sure that it fits and that it's useful. If it, because the look of it is available. It's just a matter of, is it practical for your new space, right? So a dining table that's way too big, what do you do with it? Well, it's never going to fit here. So you change it up a little bit, right? And then with accessories.
6: What's an accessory? Like a pillow?
30: It's the way you finish things. Yeah, like you bought your beige sofa, so you need some pillows on it, right?
6: Yeah.
30: Decorative candles, maybe a nice vase that can sit, and it becomes a little focal point, but really that those accessory things are really how you want to inject color and what do you call it? Further the look that you're going for, whether it be Cape Cod or modern urban or brutalist or whatever feeling you're doing in your home. Accessories. And I did discover, there's a store in Quebec called Bouclair. And everybody thinks of them as like a fabric store,
6: yeah.
30: But they're actually a home store now. And right. I just discovered it really last week. They've got some pretty nice accessories that are actually very well priced. And that's the nice thing is that the accessories can come and go,
6: mm-hmm.
30: right? Depending on your mood. Maybe they're summery accessories. Smart Styles is this brand that they have. Everything's about 30% cheaper than or less expensive than what they normally sell. And it looks great. Like I walked into a Bouclair store and I was really impressed. You know, and I like the expensive things, but they had good things.
6: Okay, so you... say you're like me and you really don't have you don't perceive yourself as having a good sense of style. And like, where do you start with looking at magazines? Do you hire a designer and how do you find somebody? Do you ask a friend whose taste you like? Like, what would you recommend?
30: You know, the best return on investment after you've moved in is to hire a designer or a stylist. There's all different right. names for them out there, to come for one consultation and say, okay, this is what I have. Look around.
6: Yeah.
30: What should I say goodbye to? What should I reinvest in? And then how can I pull it all together? And the important part of a good designer or stylist is pulling together what you have so that it looks great. Because that's what people don't know what to do, right? They don't yeah. know how to do that. Right. And they might just say, you know what? You need a pop of color in your hallway to liven up these other rooms. And you need this and that. And you're like, I would never have thought of that, right?
6: And how much would that cost? To hire a designer to come in for, what would that, an hour or two?
30: Yeah. I always say, how much will it cost you to fix your mistakes if you don't hire them, right? Generally, somebody's going to charge you probably about $500 to come in for 2 hours and mill around.
6: Okay.
30: Right? And they try to sell you on more work later on. But at the end of the day, I'm just looking for that one-time consultation. They have to drive there. You know, that takes time and gas. You know, like, you don't pay your handyman for the actual turning of a screw. It's his half of a day that he had to commit to come and do it, right?
6: Hey, thanks very much.
30: Good to see you.
6: Yeah,
30: happy moving, everybody.
6: Thank you.
30: Don't call me. I'm not available the weekend of July 1st. I think that might be the Jazz Festival, and
6: Carl,
30: I'll be there.
6: Carl Lowe and Style at Home Magazine. It's 8:18. 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
5: Well, we had an incident on the eastbound Trans-Canada at Hymas. It has been cleared. Traffic is loosening up. But on the westbound side of the TCAN at Boulevard des Anciens Combattants, that's where we have an incident now. And it is causing just a minor slowdown heading to the Illitoire Bridge. And traffic coming off the Illitoire, we have the construction zone just before Boulevard des Anciens Combattants. So there is a slowdown on northbound Dakari. It's heavy from Queen Mary, actually backing up now from Turcotte. Heavy up to the Metropolitan. Southbound side, heavy down to Jean Talon. 20 West slows at Angrignon for Ville-Saint-Pierre, and it's sluggish through LaSalle on the 138. But no problems to board the Mercier Bridge. Champlain Bridge backing up from Milan Boulevard with an incident just before the 132. And we have delays as well on the Met West. It's slow from L'Angelier to Dakary. Until June 17th, subscribe to eBox 500 megabits per second internet for $55 per month and get a $100 prepaid card. 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
6: The forecast for today, we're looking at mix of sun and cloud this morning. Slight chance of showers this afternoon. High of 21, mainly sunny and 24 tomorrow. Trudy Mason with a CTV News update.
17: Good morning, Andrew. Inauguration day for the rebranded Montreal Metropolitan Airport, formerly known as St. Hubert Airport on the South Shore. It is welcoming Porter Airlines as of today. We'll have more coming up on the 8:30 news, including word of picketing by some angry workers at another airline. In Montreal North tonight, there will be an anti-racism protest. This is after all those officers were either suspended or reassigned on Friday night. And Britain now says it too will ban the use of social media by people under the age of 16. Tell you more in about 10 minutes.
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6: June is one of the busiest wedding months of the year, and the focus is usually on the bride and groom, but it can be a big adjustment for the mother of the groom. So if you're about to welcome a new daughter-in-law into your family, you're not quite sure how to navigate that role, or having problems with the current one, maybe this conversation is you. Leslie Coppell is a psychotherapist with more than 30 years of experience and the author of How to Be the Perfect Mother-in-Law, a lighthearted guide for moms of married sons. Leslie, good morning. Thanks for being here.
22: Good morning. Thanks for having me.
6: So I'm just wondering, this must be a little bit difficult because I think, you know, we've heard the term monster-in-law. Like, if you're a monster-in-law, you wouldn't even realize it, would you? So
22: I don't think you would realize it, for sure. That's why I wrote the book. But it's interesting. I'd like to get it into the right hands. And usually it's the mother-in-law that doesn't need my help who's buying the book and loves it, and it's the one who needs the help who thinks that they're above it. So you hit the nail on the head with that one.
6: Okay, so let's take a look at some of the emotions that go through a mother's mind as she gives up her son to another woman.
22: Well, you said that perfectly, and I think that's a great place to start, because the wedding it just marks a major shift in the family structure. So for many mothers of sons, and daughters too, but mothers of sons, it's really the first time that they're stepping out of the central role they've had for decades with him. And of course, that brings pride and joy, but it also brings unexpected grief. And a lot of mothers-in-law or moms don't realize that. So I try to tell the moms, and through my book, you're not losing a son, you're just making room for a marriage. And the moms who navigate this transition best understand that their role is just changing. It's not disappearing.
6: I guess, according to what you say in your book, one of the first rules, one of the first parts of the transition is the wedding itself. And how important is it to realize, as the mother-in-law, that this is not your wedding?
22: The biggest mistake is confusing love with influence. Right. And mothers often get pulled into guest list battles and venue opinions, family politics, or trying to help solve problems, but nobody asked you to solve them. So I always say the wedding lasts just one day or one weekend, but your relationship with your son and your daughter-in-law lasts a lifetime. So you want to protect the relationship, not your preferences.
6: So I guess what happens at the wedding then, you're saying, can set the foundation for what can happen years afterwards. Because if things go badly, then that could take a long time to recover from that.
22: Right. It's a big day for your daughter-in-law and your son. And so you really have to keep that in mind. And it's just a day. And realize that you have a long life together with maybe a family at some point down the future, grandchildren, and you have to keep that in the forefront of your mind, not even in the back of your mind.
6: We've talked about the mother-in-law stereotype, the so-called monster-in-law, and it's not exactly flattering. What do mothers-in-law who build strong relationships tend to do differently?
22: So the first thing they do is recognize that they're grieving, which is something I spoke about, and I say it a lot in the book, and a lot of people don't realize that. So take the time for yourself so that you can grieve it privately and then move on. So the best mothers-in-law understand that their influence and their relationship is, and their respect is earned, not demanded. And they don't compete for a starring role. They don't keep score. They don't insist on being right. But they create a relationship where their daughter-in-law feels respected, accepted, and safe. And that's ultimately what brings families closer together. So the number one thing is respect the marriage. Of course, you want to respect your son. You want to respect your daughter-in-law. But respect the marriage. Respect their relationship. And that's what good mothers-in-law do right at all times.
6: Oh, it's such a difficult time, isn't it? Because I'm just thinking about some of the changes that go on. Now, all of a sudden, you know, you can't go to mom's for necessarily for Thanksgiving, you know, every year. You can't, or Christmas or Easter or whatever special family occasions. And now you're building your own family and your new traditions. And that's difficult for everybody.
22: It's really hard. And again, if you keep this in mind that you want to respect their relationship, and it's for both sides of the equation, for the mother of the bride, the mother of the groom, that it's not, you're not absorbing them into your family. You're respecting that they're creating their own. They're creating their own traditions. And hopefully that means spending some holidays with you and some holidays with the other in-laws. But you really have to go with what they're looking to do. That's hard.
6: It is hard. Leslie, good advice, and good luck with your book. Thank you very much for your time.
22: Thank you so much for having me.
6: That is Leslie Coppell, psychotherapist and author based in New York. The book is called How to Be the Perfect Mother-in-Law, A Lighthearted Guide for Moms of Married Sons. World Cup's going on. Paul Debye, host of the first half on TSN 690, chief brand officer of FC Supra, is on the line. Good morning.
7: Good morning, sir.
6: Okay, I did a double take when I saw the score, Curacao 7-1, Germany over Curacao. Like, that's crazy for a soccer game, no?
7: Yeah, it's nasty. It's nasty. But you know what the funny thing is? The storyline about that Germany game is that Curacao got a goal. the coach was crying. No, it was a massive moment for that.
6: Really?
7: For that club. Yeah, for that nation. So, but the 7-1, I mean, people couldn't believe what was going on.
6: Canada's men's national soccer team drew 1-1 with Bosnia. Is that a good result for us?
7: Yes, it is. I mean, I know I was, when we spoke on Friday, I was yelling 3-1, yeah. But basically, the shot we took, we scored. We had possession. We had control. This was the first time in a World Cup we got this point. Home soil, like we sort of talked about before. So this is a great way for them to be heading off into Vancouver for this next game.
6: Okay, so Vancouver, who are we playing on Thursday?
7: Qatar,
6: okay.
7: Yeah. Sorry, go ahead.
6: No, you go ahead.
7: I was going to say a big one was this Japan-Netherlands match. Japan is getting stronger and stronger in this national strength in football, and it's showing. I mean, they put the Dutch to a 2-2 draw that wasn't supposed to happen. This tournament is showing us that, you know, it's not going to be a given. Brazil, you know, like the major nations aren't going to guarantee wins and moving on from this next round.
6: Okay, so what's the big game today that we should be watching of the games that are available?
7: That's actually a great question. I took a look. There was a few really good games. Definitely the Spain and Belgium games are something you're going to want to check out just because everybody's going to want to see Lamine Yamal and some of the other stars on the Belgian team. So Belgium plays Egypt at 3. At noon today is Spain and Cape Verde. And then later on, there's Saudi Arabia and Iran later on in the evening.
6: All right. Hey, you have a good day. Thanks, Paul. Appreciate it.
7: Thanks again.
6: Sorry, Peter. Peter? Paul? What did I say? Paul, sorry. I don't know. I must have known somebody named Peter at some point in my life. Paul Debye is host of the first half on TSN 690 and chief brand officer of FC Supra. Coming up...

0: Weather details are coming up in minutes. In Montreal right now, we have 16 degrees, and here is what is making news. The Met is inaugurated with some strikers outside. Trump touts his peace deal with Iran as great. And Britain joins Canada in targeting social media use for kids under 16. With the latest from the CJAD 800 Traffic Centre, here is Debbie Marcellos.
1: Well, we have a pretty busy drive on northbound to Carrie. It's slow from Turcotte up to the Metropolitan. Met westbound, heavy from Lac Gordaire into De Carrie. Eastbound Trans-Canada slows at Côte de Liesse to board De Carrie south, almost at Cavendish. And they've cleared the incident we had at Hymas. So they've also cleared an incident on the westbound Trans-Canada at Boulevard des Anciens Combattants. But in Vaudreuil, we have an accident. It's on Highway 30. Eastbound at just after Cité des Jeunes, three cars on the left-hand side. In from the south, Shore Champlain Bridge backs up from just before Taschereau. No problems to board Mercier, but it's heavy once you're on the span. At Airlie, it slows through LaSalle to Ville-Saint-Pierre. And in from Laval, 13 southbound is from the 440. Linen Chest presents an extraordinary campaign that you won't see till the Black Friday events. 10 days each day with a spectacular product with an offer you can't refuse. Traffic and transit every 15 minutes on CJAD 800. 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
0: In the news, some strikers are picketing the newly rebranded Montreal Metropolitan Airport on the South Shore. On this, it's Inauguration Day. They are flight attendants with the regional airline PASCAN, and they've been on strike since last October. They say contract talks have stalled, with management refusing to come to the table for 2 months now. Meantime, the new terminal at the Met is welcoming Porter Airlines, its new anchor tenant. It is adding flights out of St. Hubert to the ones it offers at Trudeau Airport in Dorval. Met Interim President Simon-Pierre Diamond spoke this morning to CJAD 800's Andrew Carter. He said for about half of the Montreal area population, it is faster to get to the Met than Trudeau.
2: Easier access, well located. From downtown, it's faster than Dorval for sure. And you don't have to be there 3 hours before your flight. So we will say to travelers to come in the Met at, let's say, 30 minutes before boarding.
0: Diamond adds that the Met has plenty of parking without any long walks. A couple of community groups are planning an anti-racism rally this evening outside Police Station 39 in Montreal North. This follows the announcement late Friday night that 16 officers working at the station are suspected of repeatedly engaging in discriminatory and racist acts while interacting with citizens. Two officers have been suspended. The rest have been reassigned while the force continues to investigate. As Prime Minister Mark Carney prepares to join his G7 colleagues in France, Canada and its allies have issued a statement in support of the Memorandum of Understanding between the U.S. and Iran. The leaders add, however, that detailed negotiations must continue to ensure the reopening of this Strait of Hormuz and an end to Iran's nuclear weapon ambitions. Still, U.S. President Trump is touting the memorandum as a great deal.
3: In a post on Truth Social, Trump declared the removal of the U.S. naval blockade on Iran, allowing the Strait of Hormuz to reopen. The agreement is set to be formally signed on Friday in Switzerland, according to Pakistani Prime Minister Shahbaz Sharif, who played a key role in mediating the deal. The signing ceremony will be attended by Vice President J.D. Vance, with President Trump potentially joining. The deal will initiate a 60-day period for further negotiations on Iran's nuclear program, including discussions on enriched uranium stockpiles. I'm Tammy Trujillo.
0: And like Canada, Britain says it will ban social media use for the under 16 set.
4: Prime Minister Keir Starmer has told a news conference he will fight back if technology companies resist the social media apps ban intended to protect children from harmful content and excessive screen time. He says he is not prepared to compromise on the safety and happiness of our children. The move makes the UK part of a growing global movement to tighten online safety for children. Australia, Canada, Brazil,

0: and Indonesia have introduced legislation or requirements for children's access to social media, whereas France, Spain, Denmark, Thailand and South Korea are among others studying or developing similar approaches. I'm Charles de Ledesma.
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5: Try to see it my way. Do I have to keep on talking till I can go on?
6: 70 years ago today, 1956, John Lennon met Paul McCartney for the first time at a church bazaar in Liverpool. And 60 years ago today, in 1966, the Beatles released Yesterday and Today with its controversial Butcher Sleeve, a photo of the Beatles surrounded by bloody baby doll parts. It's a collector's item now because the cover was changed to a more conventional photo. Yeah, we can work it out. We can work it out. 16 degrees right now under a mostly cloudy sky at Trudeau Airport. It is a nice morning. Fresh air, 21 for the high today with a slight chance of showers this afternoon. Tomorrow, 24 and sunny. That's CJAD Dormez-vous weather. 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
6: And Mitch Joel is in for Second Breakfast. Elias Makos, how you doing, Mitch?
13: I'm doing great. Happy Monday.
6: Happy Monday. Elias Makos is currently recording a conversation with the Premier, Christine Fréchette.
13: Oh, excuse me.
6: So that's good. Yeah. So that will be, you will be hearing that coming up after the 9 o'clock news. Okay. If you're so inclined. Got that?
13: I'm inclined. Yeah. I'm inclined. Yeah. Well, yeah, we're supposed to record at 11. We'll go live at 11:35 today. But I think because of this, I'm going to be on with Elias tomorrow, Tuesday at 11:35.
6: Oh, so. Okay. All right. Okay. So when is, Anthony, I was told that we're going to hear Christine Fréchette after just after 9 o'clock, after the 9 o'clock news, right? That's what's happening? Okay. Here's do you do a lot of online shopping, Mitch?
13: What do you think? I'm really, yes. Okay. Although I will say, for someone who's as digital as I am, I actually really enjoy hitting the pavement and shopping malls. Like, I really like that. Right. People think I'm crazy, but I do like that.
4: Would you say you're a shopping addict when it comes to online stuff?
13: I'll tell you what's weird about me. I like to shop, but I don't like to buy. I just like being in the environment. I actually don't buy a lot of stuff at all. I'm going to be a great old person who makes circles at the shopping mall. That's going to be me.
4: You know, it's not often I have a bad Amazon experience, but I ordered something, a pool light for my pool on Amazon over the weekend. It was supposed on Friday. I think it was supposed to come Sunday. And then I got a note that it may not come till the 20th at the earliest. And I thought, God, really?
13: That's... So this is a big thing now that they're not in Quebec. I find that the Prime system is not what it was. We pay for Prime in my family, and usually it's sometimes same day, next day, and now they'll say next day, but it's 2-3 days. And I think that's like a weird thing, because now they've obviously outsourced that to a third party because they're no longer in the province.
4: Right. So, so we got to think twice. By the way, there's an app for shopping addicts in South Korea. Have you heard about this? You order from fake stores. You browse. This is for, so if you get the dopamine hit apparently. So it's fake stores. You browse them as usual. You look through reviews. You compare prices. You add stuff to your cart. You enter your shipping address. You arrange payment. The app even shows tracking information, except there's nothing actually being delivered and you've bought nothing.
13: I kind of love this.
4: Really? Yeah, you would, eh?
13: I mean, this kind of satiates the whole giving you the dopamine hit without having the credit card hit later, maybe. Like, is this a crazy thing? I'm wondering if they use this for people who have shopping addiction problems.
4: Yeah,
13: like
4: it would work very well. So you went to the Francos on Friday night. Now, this is, you've been following Francophone music. Like, this is the great divide in Montreal, right? A lot of Anglophones don't even know who Mary May is, yeah.
13: When I was there, one is, I've been going for years. They used to be called the Francofolie. Now they call it the Francos. And I've been going for years, just part of the music business. You know, I'd work with Aquarius Records locally, but they also had Taka. So we had things like France d'Amour and Kevin Parent, things like that. So I was, I don't know. I just grew up listening to all that type of music. And if you don't go, it's another type of jazz festival, just incredible music, incredible bands, not just from Quebec, from all over the world. We saw a band on Friday night called Kassav that's been around since the 70s, from, I don't even know where, Calypso, Afro, French. I mean, incredible. What incredible vibes in the city, I will say that.
4: Yeah, this goes on for a while.
13: Yeah, I think it goes until the 20th, if I'm not mistaken. So it's quite long. And I mean, again, similar setup to Jazz Fest, where you have the main Quartier des Spectacles with the big, I think it's the Rogers stage. And then there's like a lot of Quebec stage where there's two stages further away. It was insane out on Friday night. Andrew was packed.
4: Let's talk language now. Do you feel shy about speaking Yiddish downtown?
13: Well, I'll tell you, funny, I went on Friday night with a friend from Nashville who was really into it. And I will say that it wasn't only French. There was a lot of
4: No, English. I'm talking about Arthur's Nosh Bar, obviously. St. Henry.
13: Okay? Noshgate.
4: Yeah, so Noshgate. So Nosh is a bad word, apparently. You can't use this on a sign because it's not French. It's not even English. It's Yiddish. It's ridiculous.
13: It's insane. And what I do love is, if you're following Noshgate, which is something to follow, you have a lot of local stores, restaurants, and otherwise that are spray painting or are adding it to their signs. I saw someone, I think it was actually Regan, who's one of the co-owners of Arthur's. She had a post, or someone had redesigned it, and it said Noshé with like an accent aigu at the end. So kind of like turn it into a French word by adding it. And I just...
4: rebrand it as Tabernache. That would be good, I think.
13: What's the word for souvlaki? Do we have a French word for souvlaki?
4: Oh, I don't know. God, it's exhausting, though, like, honestly.
13: Yeah, I don't know if it's at the point where I get why people get mad, but I find it almost the point where it's humorous, where in its own virality of it, everyone's quasi-laughing at it. Like, I don't think there are any hardcore passionate French separatists who are looking at this thinking, yeah, we really need to change this. They must be rolled. Like, I can't imagine anybody, no matter what spectrum you're on in this, you're not rolling your eyes at this one.
4: Yeah, but I just think of the business owners in this case, you know, like just how, what it's an so irritant is. You're trying to run a restaurant, you're doing all the paperwork, you're doing all the food ordering, you're hiring the staff, you're hoping people come. In the case of, they're very popular, this, but still, it's such a, there's so much to do, and then you got to deal with this.
13: Oh, it's a nightmare. And Reagan, who's great on social media, her Instagram is fantastic. They opened up a new Arthur's Dinette on Monkland that had, I think it's been broken into twice already. They just opened it. Like, it is a tough, hard, incredibly intense business. And this is absolutely absurd. And, you know, we could sit here and laugh at the ridiculousness of it, but they do have to deal with this. And it's just crazy. Like, you want young people, you want anybody to be able to build a sustainable and great business, a great brand in Montreal. It's a destination. People go to these places, especially the ones that Reagan and her husband have built. And to have this over it is just absurd. So I do hope that in all the chaos, at least they are getting good, hopefully good publicity, and people are going to go and experience what it, I don't know if you've ever been. Have you been to Arthur's? It's incredible.
4: There's normally a lineup, isn't there?
13: It's great. Yeah. Go early. Come on, wake up. You're up early anyways. What do you care? Go.
4: You have a good day. Thanks, Mitch.
13: Okay.
4: That's Monday. Mitch Joel. 8:47. And watching your ride in CJ 8800 traffic is brought to you by The Met. There's a new way to travel in Greater Montreal. The Met, Montreal Metropolitan Airport, is now open. Discover The Met. Here is Debbie Marcellos.
14: Well, Andrew, we have a busy drive on the Met West from Lac-Cordaire. It's heavy into DeCary because of an incident in the access to DeCary South. So DeCary South is moving well. It does back up, though, on the eastbound TCAN from before DeCary at Cavendish. Northbound DeCary busy from Turcotte up to Côte Saint-Catherine, and coming in from the South Shore, Champlain Bridge has cleared out. No problems for Mercier. Once you're across the Mercier, though, through LaSalle, there's some volume from Airlie to Ville-Saint-Pierre. 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
4: Thank you. So it's going to be not a bad day. We got a mix of sun and cloud, a 30% chance of showers this afternoon, high today of just 21, 24 and sunny tomorrow. 24 and sunny tomorrow. Coming up, the late night roundup. 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
32: My daughter said something to me that no father wants to hear. She called me dude. Now, listen, I understand why she did it, right? She's not 6 years old anymore. How was school today, sweetie? That's pretty good, dude. No, listen, no, wait. I'm not here to sell you weed, okay? I'm still signing permission slips. We're not working the line together at Jersey Mike's. So how about you call me dad and then put your headphones back on and let Phoebe Bridgers whisk you away from this bland planet you're trying. I don't want to be here either. How was hanging out with your friends today, sweetie? It's pretty good, dude. Well, that's awesome, bro. You know what else was awesome? When you thought Paw Patrol was real 6 years ago.
31: Jimmy Kimmel.
33: Our FIFA Peace Prize winning president has made a mess of pretty much every place, especially the Middle East. We're now on day 103 of the war we won on day one, a war he swore would be a brief excursion, settled in 2 days, settled in 3 days, now adding up to almost 15 weeks, which he's trying to make sound better by comparing it to the war in Vietnam.
34: We were in Vietnam 19 years. But we didn't do the job because we didn't have the right leadership, to be honest. That would have been, if it were me, I would have had that war done in 3 months, four months.
33: He's going back in time and stopping wars from the past again. Remember that draft I dodged? Had I not dodged it and they'd put me in charge, that Vietnam War would have been over like that. He's all over the place. This morning, he wrote, the United States will be hitting Iran, whose Navy, Air Force, Raider, and anti-aircraft and all other forms of defense, together with most of its offensive capability, are gone very hard tonight. And that's not the first time he's announced he's going to be very hard tonight. And couldn't back it up.
1: Jimmy Fallon.
5: Meanwhile, this Sunday is also Trump's 80th birthday. Yeah. I'm just afraid that at this age, Trump will start just saying things without a filter. 80. Trump's so old, they're going to start adding dinosaurs to his cognitive test. Yeah, it's his 80th birthday, and get this, for his birthday wish, Trump said, peace for the world. Trump was like, I don't want anyone to fight, and then went back to building a giant boxing ring in the front of the White House. Well, in retaliation to U.S. strikes, Iran is now threatening to attack all of Elon Musk's companies in the Middle East. Elon's like, nice try, but my Teslas blow themselves up. So,
1: Seth Meyers.
6: President Trump threatened today in a post on Truth Social to seize Iran's Karg Island oil export hub. And man, if you ever want to sound like a supervillain, a great way to do that is to threaten to seize Karg Island. Sounds like the line they make you read when you audition to be the voice of Skeletor. President Trump, in a post yesterday on Truth Social, asked Congress for an additional $350 billion in military funding to use in part to, quote, defend the homeland with the Golden Dome. Dude, okay, you got the part.
7: We must defend the homeland with the Golden Dome. You'll be mine soon, Karg Island.
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4: 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Then it's the Elias Macko Show. He has a special guest this morning, Premier Christine Frechette. Kira Yeager is producer of the Andrew Carter Morning Show. Anthony DiBiasio in Master Control. I'm Andrew Carter. Have a great day.
14: Good morning. It is 9 o'clock. I'm Trudy Mason with your CTV News Update. A mix of sun and cloud today. A chance of showers this afternoon. Our high 21 degrees. Weather details are coming up in minutes. In Montreal right now, we have 16 degrees. And here is what is making news. Inauguration day for the new Met Airport on the South Shore. The manager-to-worker ratio on the high-speed rail proposal is nearly 1 to 2. And the only Canadian on Trump's fight card goes down to defeat. With the latest from the CJAD 800 Traffic Center, here is Debbie Marcellos.
0: Well, we have an incident in the Met westbound access ramp to DeCary South, and that's what's holding things back on the Met West from VO. Northbound DeCary moves fairly well, just some slowdowns between Sherbrooke and Côte Saint-Catherine. Eastbound Trans-Canada is at Côte-de-Liesse, but we have an incident on the eastbound TCAN at Sources, so there's a minor slowdown just after St. John's. 13 South in from Laval is at the 440 down to Notre-Dame. Laurentian South slows in Montreal from Salaberry to board the Metropolitan. 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
14: In the news, passengers heading on this inauguration day to the newly rebranded Montreal Metropolitan Airport in South Shore St. Hubert will be greeted by strikers. Flight attendants with Pascan Aviation are expressing their frustration with stalled contract talks. They say management has refused to come to the table for 2 months. They walked off the job last October, seeking better working conditions and other improvements. Meantime, the interim president of the Met Airport is touting its location and its parking. Simon Pierre Diamond spoke this morning with CJAD 800's Andrew Carter.
2: The good thing is you don't have to walk a lot. We have an express parking, just let's say 12 meters from the door, so it's pretty efficient, pretty easy to park. And we have 9 gates to boarding your flight, and same thing for carousel of luggage. It is everything you have in an airport, it's just smaller.
14: Diamond says for many Montrealers, the Met is easier to get to than Trudeau Airport in Dorval. There will be an anti-racism rally outside Police Station 39 in Montreal North tonight. The demonstration is being organized by several community groups, including Résistance Montréal and Defund la Police. It's a reaction to word late Friday night that the police force was suspending 2 officers and reassigning 14 others, all suspected of repeated discriminatory acts toward people they encountered while on duty. A dive into the structure of the Crown Corporation mounting the high-speed rail proposal shows there is one manager for every 2 employees. The Journal de Montréal says out of 142 employees at Aalto, 74 are management. The vice president of the Institute on Governance says that ratio is out of line with similar organizations, which have one manager for every 5 or 6 employees. Aalto says it is putting together its team from the top down, and the figures are skewed because the project is still just a proposal, not at a stage when shovels are going into the ground. And U.S. President Donald Trump says his White House UFC fight night was incredible. He posted the praise to social media from aboard Air Force One as he heads to France for the G7 summit. Trump says the setting for the mixed martial arts fight on the South Lawn was unsurpassed, and the White House never looked more beautiful. It was not an incredible night, however, for the only Canadian on the card, Laval resident Ayman Zahabi. He was dealt a second-round knockout by former bantamweight champ Sean O'Malley. 38-year-old Zahabi said before the fight he was really hoping to bring a victory home for Canada. He faced a lot of heckling on the White House lawn, including chants of USA and at least a few referencing Canada as the 51st state. Zahabi acknowledged that even taking part in the event amid the tariff war had earned him some criticism, especially since he initially backed Donald Trump because of his promise to be a president of peace. The fighter had since backed away from that endorsement. For interviews and other audio, go to CJAD800.com or download the iHeartRadio app. Your Dormez-vous Weather Center forecast. A mix of sun and cloud today, a 30% chance of showers this afternoon, a high of 21 degrees. Partly cloudy tonight with a slight chance of showers early on, a low of 13. Tomorrow, mainly sunny, a high of 24. And the outlook for Wednesday, a mix of sun and cloud and a high again of 24. In Montreal right now, 17 degrees. For all the news during the day, stream us on your smart speaker. Just say, play CJAD 800. Your next CTV News update is at 9:30.

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2: Welcome everyone to the Elias Makos Show. Elias Makos here. I am back on a very big day on this program. Of course, the Big Five will be headed your way momentarily, but we begin today's show with a special guest, the Premier of Quebec, Christine Frechette. It's her first one-on-one English interview since she became premier back in April. We recorded this interview just moments ago, and here's how it went.
3: Madame la Première Ministre, bienvenue à l'émission.
4: Merci beaucoup. Merci de l'invitation.
2: Now, we want to thank you for coming to our studios in general. CJD 800 does not get one-on-one interviews with a sitting premier, and especially when it's a PQ or a CAQ premier. Your predecessor, François Legault, did not come here in 8 years. So what should I read into the fact that you're here today?
4: Well, thanks you. Thanks for inviting me. First, I'm really glad to be here this morning to get a chance to discuss with you. It was important for me to get in touch with the English-speaking Quebecers community, and therefore I thought that CJD 800 would be a nice way to start that conversation, and therefore here I am.
2: So would that be a good indication that moving forward, and let's say you're elected in October, that CJD and other English media, because I think there's been some complaints from other English media outlets as well, will have better access to you and high-profile cabinet ministers?
4: It is my intention, yeah. I think that our government, well, first, cares a lot about the English-speaking community, and we want to have a dialogue, and as you know, tone matters, and I want to have a positive tone when it comes to English-speaking Quebecers. And therefore, here I am, and I would want to maintain that discussion should I be elected again next October, and to make sure that we benefit from your contribution, either in Montreal, Metropolis, or Quebec as a whole. We have important institutions, and I'm thinking about, for example, two world-class universities, Concordia and McGill. They contribute a lot to the society, and I think it has to be recognized, and we need to develop collaboration and common projects.
2: Okay, so I guess with that in mind, come the election campaign, which will end up there in an election campaign, we'll have debates. Are you open to an English debate if you're asked?
4: I'm not there because we haven't decided yet which debates we will be organizing and holding, and therefore I leave my my team to analyze the different invitations that we are getting.
2: You yourself though, you'd be open to it. It seems like you'd be open to such a thing, just given your candor here about why you're here.
4: It's a possibility, so we'll see because we have a lot of invitations. It's a possibility.
2: Okay, so let's talk about that relationship with the English-speaking community, because I wonder if it's too late to reset your party's relationship with Anglos. I think the last 8 years, especially as the mandate continued and the second term came around, the relationship between Anglos and the CAQ became particularly fraught. So is it too late to mend that relationship?
4: I don't think so. I was hearing exactly the same thing when I got elected as premier. People would say, oh, unfortunately, it's too late for them because the CAQ will not be reelected. And we can see that winds are changing. We can see that there's, an openness from Quebecers, an interest in hearing about the coalition. And I think that the same thing can happen with the English-speaking community in Quebec.
2: Is it fair to say you need support from Anglophones, from non-Francophones, if you want to get past the finish line in October?
4: It is important to get support from all communities in Quebec, and of course it includes English-speaking community, and I'm sure that we will get to connect in the coming months.
2: So, one of the things that has disappointed me as an Anglo in Quebec that tries his hardest to integrate and be part and make sure that the French culture is part of my life as well. One thing that's disappointed me, Coalition Avenir Quebec, the first word is coalition. And I don't find necessarily that Anglophones are invited into that coalition. So let me ask you, what kind of weight do you feel Anglophones should have inside your party?
4: Well, it has to be... convened between us. It's not for me to decide alone. I think it takes two to tango. And therefore, I want to develop a dialogue with the English-speaking community and see what kind of openness they have and what kind of projects and, or initiatives we could put forward. For example, we have developed a program recently in order to help English-speaking community get access to services, health services, in English, and it shows that we care, especially for aging population. We want to help them get out of the isolation, the loneliness they are often living and going through. And therefore, we have put forward with Christopher Skeet, mainly, many initiatives, and we want to make them to have them be used by the English-speaking community and make sure to identify future possibilities.
2: What are the issues, political issues, that you believe your party, the CAC, and Anglos are actually aligned on, and that there is a bridge there that you can start that new dialogue?
4: I think that access to health healthcare services is an example, because there are rights enshrined in our laws in order for you to access these services, and it is important for us as well. Yeah. We have put a lot of efforts in making sure that more Quebecers get a fast access to health services, and it includes, of course, English-speaking community. And so we are still working on it, because we're coming from very far when it comes to the health system. But we are making sure, for example, to implement new technologies in order for patients to get access to the information they should have access to when it comes to their own dossier. And this is an example. We want to turn our back on the fax era.
2: Yeah, of course, which has always been a struggle in our healthcare system.
4: We are entering a digital era in the health sector, and this will benefit everyone.
2: So you promised a different tone with the English community. I saw some analysis that suggests this is a message primarily sent to the business community in Montreal, in Quebec. But what do you say to all Quebecers, you know, the million Quebecers that count English in their backgrounds here? Was this different tone meant for everyone or just for the business community?
4: It's also, for example, for students and university leaders. I just indicated that they have to be recognized, and we need to work with them. Of course, we want them also to help fight against the decline of French, and I think they have tools to do that. And I understand that there is a certain will to do that, and so I think we have common views potentially on that. But students, university leaders, college leaders are examples, but also citizens. When I'm talking about the aging population getting access more easily to health services, this is an example of a very large will.
2: So despite that promise of a new tone, you know, your party almost immediately went after access to adult education in English, vocational training in English. A lot of people said that bill's never going to pass, and it did not pass. Last Friday, that bill didn't pass. So many people thought, well, this is more of the same old, promise some sort of heavy-handed action, create anxiety, because that created a lot of anxiety in the community, didn't eventually pass. And people look at that and say, that's not new tone. That's same old, same old.
4: A tone is something different than a bill, I'd say. But as you know, we need to protect French, and language will always be vulnerable in North America. And we've seen a decline, especially between the year 2016 to year 2021. And we need to reverse that decline. And so we are looking at the different options that are in front of us in order to reverse that decline. But that doesn't mean that we should not respect the rights of the English-speaking community. But we need to have a balance. How can we reverse that decline? And how?
2: But was that an example of a balance to just say, okay, no more for adults, talking about adults here, no more education to, and this is like 27,000 students we heard from the English school boards. They're saying, wow, you're just, there was no consultation. That was another thing. This bill came in. You didn't even talk to the English school boards before putting in such a bill. And again,
3: I appreciate that we want a different tone, but it seemed like this was the same old playbook, not a different tone.
4: I understand that if we bring back this this bill, and we will, should we be re-elected, we can modify the process in order to consult the English community, Quebecers. Therefore, yeah, I think the process could have been improved. As you know, we were in a sort of a hurry because we had only 3 weeks in the within the parliament. So we put forward a lot of bills and we tabled many of them. Fortunately, we adopted 11 of them. But should we be elected for 4 more years, I think that we will have more time to consult and to put in place.
3: And just, you know, another thing, just in the last couple of weeks, there's a brunch restaurant in St. Henry. It's called Arthur's Nosh Bar. The OQLF recently went after the restaurant for that word nosh, which is a Yiddish word. It's not an English word. But it appears like every time there's a word pub burgundy, lion burgundy, go Habs go, go. Now this word nosh. If a non-French word enters the public lexicon, OQLF goes after it. Again, on tone, do you think the OQLF is doing a proper job here, especially if you want a new tone with non-Francophones and Anglophones?
4: Maybe we can improve the tone used by the OQLF. And we've seen with Go Habs Go that finally everyone agreed that it was a common expression that, and we needed to keep that because it's part of our culture. And Burgundy was not referring to the color, but rather the neighborhood. Yeah. And therefore, I think that these should be analyzed before taking positions when it comes to OQLF.
3: Do you get exasperated sometimes when the headlines come up and you're like, okay, we're at it again?
4: Yeah, I think that we have to take lessons from past experiences, and these are examples.
3: Okay, on Friday night, I think we were all surprised when Montreal Police Chief Fadi Daguerre called an impromptu press conference, tells us 16 officers have either been suspended or reassigned pending an investigation into what he called unacceptable behavior, Station 39 in Montreal North. You must have more details than the general public. These are apparently young members of the SPVM, the type of members that are supposed to be better at dealing with cultural communities, Montreal cultural communities. What's going on here?
4: This is completely unacceptable, what was explained by Fadi Daguerre. I want to thank him because he's been trying for years to implement a new culture and much more respect. And
3: is it failing if we see this already?
4: I don't think so, because I was hearing him, I was listening to him, and I heard that he said that these practices, very racist practices, were denounced by other policemen and women. And he said that he wasn't sure this would have happened had he not implemented this new culture. And therefore, there are some silver lining, I'd say, even though the situation is completely unacceptable. And I'm glad that they acted on 16 policemen and women, maybe. I don't know if they are women. But this is important to act quickly on that kind of a situation.
3: Do we need to wait for more details before we come out with our...
4: I would on my personal opinion. I talked with the mayor, Soraya Martinez Ferrada, yesterday, and we talked about the different measures that should be put in place. We are on our side working with new tools in order to increase the level of security of the population. Will these new tools be implemented on a more large...
3: Does that include body cams? Because, you know, the city of Montreal said the holdup is Quebec. Quebec City, that's where the holdup is. Is there still a holdup on your part? On body cams?
4: We have implemented different pilot projects with body cams, and we are waiting for having the results of these pilot projects. And if it is conclusive and positive, we will consider enlarging the implementation of these body cams.
3: Your opponents, the Liberals, the Parti Québécois, they spent the weekend sniping at each other. What's going through your mind when you see your political opponents go through a weekend like this?
4: Well, I can't believe that these two old political parties are bickering and fighting around topics that are not of preoccupation for Quebecers. We are working on true preoccupations and true challenges for Quebecers. And we're working on cost of living and getting more access to healthcare centers and so on. But I also think that it is not for political leaders to start accusing other political parties of adopting behaviors that should be not acceptable. When I saw the leader of the PQ with his articles, newspapers articles, like showing his proofs, like does an investigator. I mean, he's not an investigator. I'm not one. I don't pretend to be one. And I don't think that other political leaders should pretend to be investigators. And it seemed to me that he was trying to do so, just to justify himself.
2: Well, I'll tell you,
4: Quebecers want us to work together on priorities. Cost of living, health, education, and also protection of our culture and infrastructures and so on. And so bickering like this is not helping.
2: Is this a race or a marathon?
4: For
2: the election. Yeah,
4: for
2: to the
4: me,
2: election.
4: It is a marathon because it started last January.
2: Yeah.
4: And we've put in place a tight plan, as you've seen, during the last 60 days. And I'm really proud of what we accomplished. And I intend to keep that speed and that tempo until October, and afterwards, if Quebecers give me the opportunity to do so.
2: I hope to see you again here real soon. Merci beaucoup.
4: Thank you. Thank you so much.
2: Christine Frechette, the Premier of Quebec. We are going to take a look at traffic right away. That will get our take of our panel and you of what you just heard from the Premier of Quebec. Debbie Marcellos, take it away.
0: Well, we have a stall in the exit for DeCary South off the Met westbound. So we have major congestion on the Met West from VO, but it looks like they've just cleared this stall and it is loosening up. But now an incident, at Stinson. And so traffic still backing up on Laurentian South aboard the Metropolitan from Salaberry. Northbound DeCary is heavy from Sherbrooke up to the Metropolitan and southbound 13 from Hickmore because of a stall in the exit for 20 East. When kids play, they win. 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
4: All right. I understand that if we bring back this bill, and we will, should we be reelected, we can modify the process in order to consult the English community. Therefore, yeah, I think the process could have been improved. As you know, we were in a sort of a hurry because we had only 3 weeks within the parliament. So we put forward a lot of bills. We tabled many of them. Fortunately, we adopted 11 of them. But should we be elected for 4 more years, I think that we will have more time to consult.
2: Premier of Quebec, Christine Frechette on CJAD just moments ago. Let's get to the Big Five and get our panelists' take on what we just heard. Jimmy Zubris is with us, Montreal businessman and a former special advisor to Valérie Plante. Hi, Jimmy.
6: Good morning, Elias.
2: And Raphael Melançon is here. He's a political analyst for CTV Montreal, columnist over at the Montreal Gazette. Hey, Raphael, how you doing?
7: Bon matin to both of you.
2: Bon matin. So you heard some of our back and forth there, particularly on tone. I wanted to focus on that. She promised a different tone. I gave a couple examples where it just seems it's still the same old, same old. Jimmy, what'd you think of the premier again? If we give her something, she showed up. I mean, this doesn't happen very often for a CAC or PQ premier.
6: First of all, her English was excellent. I didn't see any hesitation, and I think she used the right language. You said it when you said that her tone was really good. Usually I'm used to a premier, especially François Legault, and you can go back to our last few premiers where they were a little more combative. So when you challenged them, like you rightfully did, Elias, on some issues, they would come back to you. She actually sat there and said, hold on, let me answer this question. Yes. And I think even at one point she said, yes, we should have consulted a little more. So sort of, it's something you don't hear much where politicians say, you know what, we screwed up. I'm not going to say we screwed up, but we know we screwed up. What I liked is when you told her what are the priorities of Quebecers, and the first thing she said was health. And that means to me that she's actually, she gets it. That is the number one priority. Affordability is another priority. But she, you know, you went further on, you asked her a lot of the questions, which a lot of your listeners and a lot of people in the English speaking community, feel about, you know, language and so on. She answered that. But her answering on health to me goes to show that, hey, one second. Yes, the other things are a priority, the decline of French, protecting the French language and so on. But we got to solve this health issue and access to everybody. So I enjoyed the tone. Good job, Elias, in getting in a short period of time. I think you got out as much as you could out of there.
2: Listen, Raphael, I want to ask you the question I asked her off the top. Mm-hmm. Like, what do you read into the fact that she came to CJD for a lengthy sit-down interview? What does it mean to you?
7: That's a good question, Elias. And to be honest with you, I was, when I was coming here this morning, on my mind, I was asking myself, what is she gaining at doing this? Because in the end, she's taking a risk. It's not her language. And I agree with Jimmy. Like, she had a great English, much better than her predecessor, that's for sure. But what is she gaining at coming here? Because, I mean, in the end, they won't gain seats in the West Island tomorrow morning because all of a sudden she goes to Anglo Media and she gives interviews in English. That's not going to change the situation for her party. The odds of her party gaining seats either, even in Laval, if you look at the polls right now, it's deep red liberal over there. So it's not going to change tomorrow because all of a sudden she's giving interviews in English. But I want to commend her for doing this because I don't think that they have something to gain there. But I feel like, and she said it at the beginning of the interview, tone matters. Yes. And she wants to, I think she wants to basically send a branch of olive to the Anglo community here, saying, I've heard the complaints. Yes, there have been people that have been complaining, criticizing her for not giving interviews to Anglo media. And I feel like she wants to show basically, we care, I care, I personally care about you, and I want to have this discussion with you, even though in the end, strategically speaking, I might not win at it. I'm taking risk being here today, but still, I want to send you this branch of olive. That's the message I hear from that.
2: Was she taking a risk coming here, Jimmy?
6: No, because I think you touched upon it on the end where you said the weekend was spent between the PQ and the Liberals sniping at each other. Her being here today forces the Liberal Party to take a position, and every time Liberal Party takes a position, the PQ comes back. She sent out an olive branch, like Raphael said. She's listening to the business community. And let's not forget, before Christine Fourchette became premier, she was working in the East End of Montreal with the Chambre de Commerce over there, with a lot of the groups. So she's sensitive to Montreal, which has been the huge issue with the CAC, because they only had, at one time, they had one elected person. Now they have two elected people from the island. So she's sensitive to Montreal. And I think by her saying, hey, I'm willing to talk to the Anglos. Charles Millard, your turn now. What are you going to say?
7: And I'm going to say this. When you were talking about the fight between the PQ and the Liberals this weekend, she looks like the adult in the room. Mm-hmm. You have two leaders who are picking at each other and pointing at each other. And she's right there, and she's showing leadership in my point of view. And she's showing stateswomanship. And that's what I'd like to say about that. To me, it feels like she's the mature leader of all three of them.
2: Well, every time there's a bad headline for PSPP, a bad headline for Millard, and then there's no bad headlines about Christine Fourchette, it makes her look better here. So I get that. I guess the question that I have is, you know, so she comes here, she does this interview. Is it for nothing when it comes to votes? I mean, let's be honest. We go back to the first time the CAC got elected. François Legault gave the big push. They had a bilingual CAC website, by the way, and they did get English votes in 2018. Could they do it again? Or, like I mentioned, has the damage been done? Is it not fixable at all? I think it's not fixable, but I don't know. Stranger things have happened in politics.
6: I think it's not fixable. I think unless she happens to recruit some big names from the Anglo community who, you know, can be there. I mean, I'm really stretching here. I think that people look at the CAC now and don't see it. When I say people, the English speaking, don't see it as being a party that represents them. But at the same time, I think a lot of people are going to say, hold on, she still has a chance to win the next election. A few months ago, everybody had them dead in the water. Now there seems to be a three-way race, and, you know, depending on what the split will be. So, three-way. I'm stretching that one out, too.
2: No,
6: but she's coming up, and look at the... I think it's going to be very hard for her to win votes. And look, let's put this to Elias. In the short time you had her today, you pressed her as much as we could, but we still haven't heard specifics. It's nice to say, I want to fix the health issues, health problems, but I want to hear specifics. And I guess this will come. How do you do it? Because it's nice to say it, but the bottom line is we want to see what's going to be invested in that.
7: I think where she can gain is not in terms of seats specifically in the West Island, but she can gain in terms of votes. Because if you just a few days ago, La Presse came up with a new poll showing that the Liberals have lost 13 points in just a month.

0: But yeah. She certainly made an effort to touch on specific things that are geared towards the Anglo community.
1: Especially following the big fight they had with the universities in Montreal. Yeah,
0: well, exactly yeah. right.
2: But you also yeah. brought up the fact that they didn't consult on the adult education,
0: yeah. Yeah.
2: and she right away said, we probably should have handled that a lot better. So there is that openness.
1: Process could be improved.
0: When we return, we'll talk about the sniping between the Liberals and the Parti Québécois, and a whole lot more as we continue the Big Five. Stay with us.
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5: Good morning. It's a little after 9:30. I'm James Foster with your CTV News update. The World Cup's racism monitor is urging FIFA to remove a match official over a hand gesture seen during a TV broadcast. FIFA's discrimination monitor saying that the Australian official was seen making a symbol with his right hand in front of his right leg during a match broadcast on Saturday featuring Curaçao. Experts say the gesture clearly resembles an upside-down OK hand symbol, which is also used as a white power symbol in global far-right circles. FIFA has not yet commented on the incident. Quebec's Human Rights Tribunal has ordered a Longueuil landlord couple to pay $7,000 to a woman after finding them guilty of racial discrimination. The tribunal ruled that one of the owners rejected a black prospective tenant's request to visit the rental unit, but just minutes later told the woman's white partner that the exact same apartment was fully available. More news at ctvnewsmontreal.ca. And now with the latest from your CJAD 800 Traffic Center, we check in with Debbie Marcellos.
6: Well, they've cleared that stall on the Met West in the exit for DeCary South. It is still quite heavy, though, from VO on the Met West. Northbound DeCary, moving quite well. Minor slowdown at the Côte Saint-Catherine entrance. Southbound side, just heavy at the Jean Talon exit. And eastbound Trans-Canada slows just after Cavendish to board DeCary South. Linen Chest presents an extraordinary campaign that you don't see till the Black Friday events. 10 days each day with a spectacular product with an offer you can't refuse. Traffic and transit every 15 minutes on CJAD 800. 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
5: And from your Dormez-vous Weather Center, today we are going to see plenty of cloud, a little bit of sunshine, maybe some rain this afternoon, but temperatures are expected to get into that 20-degree range, just very low in the 20s at 21 for the daytime high. On Tuesday and Wednesday, very similar days. Tuesday, sunshine all day long, 24. Wednesday, we stay at 24, and we'll see a whole lot of sunshine, but late in the day, clouds are going to roll in, and they stick around. Thursday, Friday, Saturday, Sunday, every day in the back end of the forecast, calling for clouds and rain and a high of 20 degrees. But, hey, that's still a ways away. Things could change. So let's live in the now, where it is 17 degrees, and your next CTV News update is at 10 o'clock.
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0: Big Five continues after this. 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
7: All right, welcome back to the Elias Macko Show and the Big Five. Of course, we began the hour with the Premier of Quebec, and that means we'll keep the Big Five going a little bit later than usual. Make sure our panelists get to have their say on the big topics of the day. Raphaël Melançon and Jimmy Zubrus on the panel this morning. Guys, let's keep politics in the brain here for a second. Quebec politics, war of words between the Quebec Liberals and the Parti Québécois, raising the possibility of a court battle. Liberal leader Charles Milliard demanding that PQ leader Paul St-Pierre Plamondon retract comments linking the PLQ to organized crime and apologize or face a possible defamation lawsuit. Let's listen to some of the back and forth from the weekend.
8: What he has done on Friday is something very different. It's just making false accusation of association between the Liberal Party of Quebec and organized crime. It makes no sense.
9: I have consulted my lawyers, and I do not have any intention of retracting myself. The press conference of Mr. Milliard didn't answer any of the questions in terms of transparency, any of the questions relevant to understanding those practices of financing of the party, and yet attacked me personally on several grounds that I would be authoritarian.
7: So, listen, guys, this it sort of didn't stop. And Paul St-Pierre Plamondon knew the Liberals were going to do a press conference, so he had a competing press conference that he had set up as well. He had the show and tell. I mean, it was funny, even with the Premier, she brought up that there was a show and tell by Paul St-Pierre Plamondon. He brought books, he brought articles to try and back up his side of things. So let me ask you here, who is making the bigger mistake in this political game of chicken, PSPP or Charles Milliard? What do you say, Raphael?
10: Both. I mean, if I could compare them, I would compare them to children in a schoolyard.
7: Mm-hmm.
10: Pointing at each other. I'm not the one who started this. He's the one. He called me authoritarian. He called me corrupt. He called me close to organized crime. I mean, in the end, you got to be serious at your job here. And I would say probably the biggest mistake is from the Liberals, because strategically that's exactly what PSPP wants.
7: Well, he wanted that.
10: There's nothing like a good old showdown with the Liberals, between the PQ and the Liberals, to bring the focus on the PQ leader. And the more the Liberals are going to defend themselves from being associated to organized mm-hmm. crime, the more it's going to stick in the minds of Quebecers that maybe there's something there. The more you defend yourself, you know, remember Nixon in the 70s, I'm not a crook.
7: Mm-hmm.
10: Well, today this is something we teach in university in political communication. Do not repeat the accusations your opponents are telling against you.
7: So, Jimmy, what do you say? Paul St-Pierre Plamondon says these comments. Should Charles Milliard and the Liberals should have just said glossed over it and then done nothing? Or should they have taken their approach? You're threatening lawsuits and the like.
11: He should have threatened them. I think Charles Milliard, look, there's no winner on this one, right? I'll agree with Raphael on that, But the PSPP went too far. And you know how I know he went too far? Because his second press conference, he was ready with the lawyers' things and everything. And there's an old rule in politics. When you're explaining, you're losing. And that's what he had to do the second time, was to explain why he said it and so on. And he brought out the things, whatever. The problem for Charles Millard is that, again, we're talking about corruption, Liberal Party corruption. But PSPP went too far, and Charles Millard was right to call him out. Now, it's also up to the Liberal Party, because the whole process about this brownies and that, they put a judge, he didn't have access to the things, and so on. Put it behind you. They should have been a little more transparent about it, I think. I think they should have been able to finish it before, which gave the opportunity to the PQ party to bring up this, this alleged thing, oh, it's organized crime, it's this and that. But at the end of the day, I think the one that, you know, and I think we touched upon it before, the adult in the room in all this is Christine Fréchette, who says, let the kids play. I have a province to run. Yeah. And unfortunately, Charles Millard was right on this. I'm sorry to say, I just want to put that out. He was right, because any one of us would have been attacked like that, I would have acted the same way. And probably,
7: but now, for, all the talk is on these allegations and on the press conferences, and nobody would be talking about this otherwise this week. That's why I have to wonder if it's a
11: mistake. But he would have gone on and on, and his people would have gone on and on. You got to put an end to it.
10: I think on the long run, it could also turn against PSPP, because, you know, his tone has hardened in the past year and a half, I would say. He's intensified his attacks against his opponents. Anybody who says something that he disagrees with, it's a lengthy attack and long post on social media. I think at some point, it's going to start falling on the nerves of people.
7: Well, I can tell you something here. Every time there's a headline about PSPP, it's not about issues anymore. It's about, oh, he made some comment here. Mm-hmm. He's reacting to this. There's a lawsuit.
11: He's explaining.
7: Mm-hmm. It's not a good thing for him. I think he needs more headlines that show him being premier-like, and we're not seeing that from PSPP.
10: He's not showing statesmanship. He's not serious. Yeah.
7: Okay, guys, let me get to this story. Dramatic, disturbing series of events. It was Friday night, surprise press conference. We got word of it just in the lead-up to it. Serious claims of racism against the SPVM, investigators looking into claims of racial profiling of Black and Arab Montrealers in one of the city's most diverse neighborhoods, Montreal North. You've got 16 officers who have been either suspended, 2 suspended, 14 others reassigned. Let's listen to the police chief, Fadi Daguerre.
5: The investigation involved action and behavior that could represent significant breach of the SPVM disciplinary and ethical code, as well as potential violation of the criminal code. These include alleged misconduct during a police intervention and alleged discrimination and racism behavior towards citizens. 2 police officers has been suspended, 3 reassigned to administrative duties, and the rest of the immediate team has been relocated.
12: We're going to work extremely hard to detect who are the one involved in those kind of events, and we're going to take them to court. There's no pity. I have no tolerance.
7: What are the answers we need here, fellas? Jimmy, what are the answers we need right now?
11: First of all, this is unprecedented. I've never seen a police chief call anybody call a Friday night press conference. I think it was called at 9:15 for like 10:30 or something.
7: 10:30, yeah.
11: Knowing a bit, Fadi Daguerre, you could tell he was troubled by this. What bothered me about it was that when the story, and as it's coming out, it's unfolding. First of all, it's Montreal North where we've had these allegations in the past, and we've even had them at the municipal level, not just for the PDQ. The second thing is that these are young officers. And I know Fadi Daguerre has been on this show, and he's spoken where he said, hey, my officers, I want them to spend time in the communities. I want them to go into a homeless shelter like he spent a couple of days and so on. I want them to understand the environment they're working with. These were young officers who supposedly are getting this training, which maybe some of the older officers did not get and are more sensitive or should be more sensitive to it. So there's a lot of questions. First thing is, when did they know about it? How did they deal with it? And because Fadi Daguerre came out really fast, I'd like to know how the police just a couple of weeks ago, he came out with a plan to hire more police officers from the different communities in Montreal. That is a big problem among the police force.
7: But it's been many years where they've been trying that.
11: It's many years. It's like always, every couple of years, we'd hear of a new plan, whatever. And we need more officers. It's not just you want them at the lower level. You need more officers from the cultural communities, from the different communities. So this is a bigger issue. I think we're going to be hearing about this for the next few months.
7: Raphael, this is supposed to be the new version of the SPVM officers that came into the force in the last 5 years, and a story like this? What are the answers you think we need here?
10: Well, you just touched on it. The problem it might be also with the culture of younger officers. Some people have brought up the fact that they are, for the majority, young and inexperienced in that job. And some people, and I feel like there might be something there, some people have touched on the fact that they might have been influenced by some influencers on social media, which have a very hard tone. You know, some articles were referring to the fact that this team, particularly a lot of these members, were anti-Montreal. They had a stance anti-immigration, anti-Montreal, and this is the kind of speech you hear also from those right-wing toxic masculinity influencers. So, is there an influence there on those young officers
7: on the anti-Montreal? That's one thing I want to know.
10: Yeah.
7: Of these officers, of the 16, how many of them live island of Montreal? I think we have a problem, right, with our police officers who live anywhere but Montreal and then are policing the city, right? So that's one thing
10: I'm just going to say this. Young police officers, when they start their career, they don't want to come and work in Montreal. It's not seen as being prestigious. So working for the SPVM for young officers, I know for a fact, because my best friend from childhood became an officer when we were younger. He didn't want to come and work in Montreal for many reasons, but one of them is they don't see this as being prestigious. So probably they don't look at their job being proud of it.
7: Guys, going to leave it there this morning on the Big Five. Got to the major stories of the morning, and I want to thank you so much for coming in. When we come back here, thanks to Jimmy and thanks, Raphael. When we come back here, you're going to get, if you missed it, if you're just getting in your car and you missed our interview with Christine Frechette, we're going to replay some key moments, and I want your take here, your time to be a panelist, your time to give me your reaction to the sitting premier of Quebec coming to CJAD, promising a different tone. Is that what you heard? 514-790-0800. Going to get your take after this. Let's do traffic. And we head straight over now to Debbie Marcellos.
13: Well, we have a busy drive on the eastbound Trans-Canada. It slows before Côte-de-Liesse to board Dakarry South, but Dakarry South moves well, northbound Dakarry as well. On the Met West, we're seeing some slowdowns between Saint-Michel and Stinson and Laurentian South aboard the Metropolitan. There's a slowdown at Henri Bourassa, but it's moving quite steadily. It is all light and clear in from Laval now and in from the South Shore. Just a minor slowdown on the up ramp for the Champlain Bridge, an incident just at the 132. 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
7: 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I want your reaction to the Premier of Quebec, Christine Frechette, showing up on CJD. 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
6: Do you think the OQLF is doing a proper job here, especially if you want a new tone with non-francophones and anglophones?
7: Maybe we can improve the tone used by the OQLF. And we've seen with Go Habs Go that finally everyone agreed that it was a common expression that, and we needed to keep that because it's part of our culture. 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Yeah. And therefore, I think that these should be analyzed before taking positions when it comes to OQLF.
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9: 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One note from a listener on our text line at 514-790-0800. I slept in today, Elias. When I woke up to Madame Frechette's voice, I had to double check I wasn't dreaming. And it is true. To get a sitting premier on CJAD is rare. To getting a sitting premier who is not a liberal, it doesn't happen, folks. François Legault, 8 years, he did not show up here. Now, what you just heard was myself and Premier Frechette in conversation over the latest OQLF headlines, over them going after Arthur's Nosh Bar. I asked her, I followed up on what you just heard. Have a listen.
6: You get exasperated sometimes when the headlines come up and you're like, okay, we're at it again.
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9: So she's promising a different tone. I think her tone certainly is different. I don't know if the playbook is any different. So at 514-790-0800, give me a call right now. Your reaction to our interview with Premier Christine Frechette. Caleb writes me this on the text line. Elias, let's be frank. This will be Frechette's only English language interview for two reasons. One, it was nothing but a check mark to say she did her part to appease Anglos to calm nerves. Two, whether in English or in French, the CAC has done some irreversible damage to its brand. We are in for a new government in October. At 514-790-0800, I'll start things off with Frank. Hey, Frank.
10: Good morning, Elias.
9: Morning.
10: So my opinion is of this. I think she came on board to the CAGD studios because she's really, I think she wants the Defense Bank to come to Montreal and not lose it to Toronto and gain political gain, because she needs the Anglophone community to help her with this.
9: Well, you know, it's interesting. If you listen to some of the things she did say on air, she went out of her way to mention, you know, Concordia, McGill, Montreal universities. Obviously, I think that is part of it. But Frank, you know, she can do that without doing 15-minute sit-down interview with CJD. You know, I know she's doing a bunch of interviews today, but none except ours are in English. The rest are in French. So, you know, I look at that. You know, some of this stuff can be done as responses during scrums and taking one or two questions. There's got to be something there if she sits down and comes to our studios.
10: Listen, the bomb blew up for the last 8 years, and she's coming along, and she's trying to pick up the pieces. Mm-hmm. That's my opinion. I stick with that. I think the damage is irreversible, and I don't believe that, to gain political gain on that matter, I don't think it's going to happen.
9: So nothing that she or her party can do to try and get your vote?
10: No.
9: Frank?
10: Definitely not, no.
9: Frank?
10: And, you know
9: yeah.
10: what?
9: Yeah.
10: I'm married now for the last 30 years to a French-Canadian woman. My kids are fully bilingual, and I'm very proud of that. And I like to speak French. I love the French language, but you cannot impose, and you're not going to protect French by to the detriment of the English community.
9: Well, you know, I touched upon my disappointment, Frank, in the interview, and it comes a bit out of that. You know, like my partner's Francophone. I look at my family. My sister's married to a Francophone. My brother's married to a Francophone. Boy, do we ever try, you know? And sometimes it's never good enough. Frank, thanks very much for the call.
10: Have a great day.
9: Yeah, you too, Frank. Appreciate it. On the text line, it's nice to hear what she said, but reality, it's just words. We haven't seen any action since she's in power. The action's much more valuable than words, right? And she came on CJD because she's desperate to get the English vote. Let me scooch over to Gord here. Hi, Gord.
0: Hi there.
9: Hi, what do you say?
0: We have seen this so many, many times, and a lot of us go for it. You know, when a politician wants to get elected, they always open up the goodie bag and show us all the goodies that are in there. And guess what happens when they get elected? The goodie bag gets shut and you never see it again until election time.
9: Yeah. Yeah. So you think this is more lip service than anything else?
0: I want to see action, not words.
9: Gord, does it mean anything to you that she chose to come to CJD? Because, you know, in this, she's talking to you. There are decisions made there.
0: She's speaking in English, but, you know, we're people who have votes. She wants our votes. She knows that she's behind in the running, behind the Quebecois. She wants to try and get as many votes as she can. You know, she wants to try to play the field. But if she can get as many English votes as she can, you know, it puts her up higher than she'd be otherwise.
9: Gord, thanks very much for the call. Appreciate your take on the subject. Sophia writes me this. So Madame Frechette gets a pass on her government's horrible blunders, especially on health and social services. She was in the same room as her ex-premier and had her own portfolio, which also been questioned for being irresponsible. And a kind word here is what this listener adds. She also sat quietly while her colleagues tried ramming through a law which would have taken more rights away from those who are not Quebecois French de souche. Beware a wolf in sheep's clothing, that from Sophia. Here's what we'll do. We'll keep this conversation going with you on the flip side of the news. If you missed our interview with the premier, you'll get to hear a little bit more after the news as well. Stay with us.
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14: Good morning. It is 10 o'clock. I'm Trudy Mason with your CTV News Update. A mix of sun and cloud today. A slight chance of showers this afternoon. A high of 21 degrees. Weather details are coming up in minutes. In Montreal right now, 18 degrees. And here is what is making news. The premier says if the CAQ wins in the fall, it will bring back that measure affecting English adult ed. Racism or the circle game at the World Cup? And England gets its stolen gear back, most of it. With the latest from the CJAD 800 Traffic Center, here is Debbie Marcellos.
15: Well, it's a pretty light drive now. It is heavy in from the South Shore at the Champlain Bridge from before Taschereau because of an incident on the up-ramp of the span, but really nothing to avoid. 25 South for Lafontaine Tunnel backing up before Sherbrooke because of ongoing roadwork there. You're down to one lane to the South Shore. It's busy on the Met West from Saint-Michel into DeCary. Eastbound side of the 40 slows through the DeCary Circle. Linen Chest presents an extraordinary campaign that you don't see till the Black Friday events. 10 days each day with a spectacular product with an offer you can't refuse. Traffic and transit every 15 minutes on CJAD 800. Your next report at 10:15.
14: In the news, Premier Christine Frechette says if she and her party win the fall election, they will renew their drive to apply Bill 101 to adult and vocational education. That move was widely denounced by English school boards and blasted by some opposition MNAs as an infringement on the rights of adults to choose their own educational path. The bill did not make it through the National Assembly before the session ended last week. Frechette was a guest on CJAD 800's Elias Macko show last hour.
7: If we bring back this bill, and we will, should we be reelected, we can modify the process in order to consult the English community.
14: English school boards say they stand to lose tens of thousands of students if adult and vocational education is restricted to exclude immigrants. U.S. Vice President J.D. Vance says the memorandum of understanding reached over the weekend with Iran is a good one, even though Israel is not immediately falling into line. Israel says it is not bound by the deal and it has no plans to pull its troops out of Lebanon or give up any territory it took.
16: Peace and prosperity is good for everybody. That's true for Israel. It's true for Saudi Arabia and UAE and Qatar. That's the kind of deal that we're striking. Yeah, it's going to require some engagement. Yes, you're going to have people within the Israeli system who are skeptical from time to time. That's the work of diplomacy, and we're going to keep on doing it.
14: Canada and some of its allies, including Britain and France, issued a statement this morning supporting the peace agreement, urging that the fine print be worked out quickly and telling Israel that it needs to get on board. The World Cup's racism monitor wants a FIFA match official sacked over a hand gesture spotted during a TV broadcast of Germany's game yesterday against Curaçao. Sean Evans of Australia was seen making an OK symbol with his right hand in front of his right leg. This gesture can have two meanings. It is used as a white power symbol in far-right circles. But an OK sign below the waist is also part of the circle game, a.k.a. the gotcha game, which has been around for decades. The prankster flashes the signal, and if someone stares at it, they earn a punch in the arm. It was featured in the show Malcolm in the Middle. FIFA is not yet commenting. And case closed after some gear belonging to the national soccer team from England went astray during transport in the U.S.
17: The English soccer squad made a cross-country trip from Florida to Missouri and had much of its equipment sent by truck. When the trailer was opened up in Kansas City, team officials found that autographed jerseys, goalkeeper gloves, cleats, and a World Cup soccer ball were gone. The two truck drivers have been arrested and charged with possessing $18,000 in stolen goods. The English team has recovered most of its gear. Jim Ryan, ABC News.
14: 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A mix of sun and cloud today, a 30% chance of showers this afternoon, a high of 21. Partly cloudy tonight with a slight chance of showers early on, a low of 13. Tomorrow, mainly sunny, a high of 24. And the outlook for Wednesday, a mix of sun and cloud and a high again of 24. In Montreal right now, 18 degrees. For all the news during the day, stream us on your smart speaker. Just say, play CJAD 800. 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
9: It's something that simply doesn't happen. A sitting premier of Quebec, not a liberal premier of Quebec either, showing up here on CJAD. But that's exactly what happened this morning. Premier Frechette and her team showing up on the corner of Papineau and René Lévesque. At 514-790-0800, let me know from you What do you think? The fact that she showed up on CJAD, A, is that enough to restart the relationship from Anglos and Francophones? Between Anglos and the CAQ? Do you appreciate that Christine Frechette did show up today at CJAD 800? 514-790-0800. Ivana writes me this on the text line. Hi, Lias. I heard a softer and more open tone from Premier Frechette. But frankly, she would have to have gone much further than that to repair the damage that her party has done in the last 8 years. In my opinion, it is not hard to sound less arrogant and egomaniacal than Francois Legault, okay? So the bar was fairly low. But I would say this, I do appreciate that she showed up here. I think it does speak volumes that she said today, a day where, you know, basically this is the beginning of the election campaign. We're not in the official election campaign yet, but it's the beginning of things. You know, the summer break has arrived for the National Assembly. They won't be going back before the next election. So here we are. And on this day one, a day where she's doing tons of French interviews, she says, I'm going to go to CJAD 800. What do you think about that? Do you appreciate that she showed up at CJAD? Give me a call at 514-790-0800. Now, we didn't just talk about language. We also talked about some of the other news of the morning, of the day, and of course, from over the weekend. We got this news on Friday night, and boy, was it ever at the last minute. Around 9 o'clock, we're all alerted, the media are alerted, hey, we're doing a press conference. Fadi Daguerre, the police chief, is doing a press conference at 10:30 about a situation in Montreal North in Station 39 that involves now 16 police officers. We've seen suspensions and reassignments and other movement there on those officers. I asked the premier about it. Have a listen.
7: This is completely unacceptable, what was explained by Fadi Daguerre. I want to thank him because he's been trying for years to implement a new culture and much more respect. I was listening to him and I heard that he said that these practices, very racist practices, were denounced by other policemen and women. And he said that he wasn't sure this would have happened had he not implemented this new culture. Mm-hmm. And therefore, there are some silver lining, I'd say, even though the situation is completely unacceptable. And I'm glad that they acted on 16 policemen and women, maybe. I don't know if they are women. But this is important to act quickly on that kind of a situation.
9: So I asked her about that. I also asked her about body cams. City of Montreal says that it's Quebec City's the holdup. She pointed to pilot projects and that there could be movement there. On the text line, Elias, you said it right. The tone is different, but the playbook hasn't changed. Create panic, repeating over and over that French is in peril, which is clearly a lie, so that they can continue with Anglophones and Allophones as the common enemy in order to control the people who follow them like lemmings. And to be clear, I'm fluently bilingual from Quebec City. I learned French first, but my English name earns me disrespect from my government. Shameful is what this listener writes. Another listener writes in with this. The major difference now is I believe Madame Frechette doesn't have the hate of Anglos that Legault clearly has. This is a good thing. But it will not translate into anything substantive for our community. She's still 100% on board with chipping away at our institutions. She admitted she'll go forward with the transfer of adult ed courses to the French sector. I wish, Elias, you'd asked her if she would alleviate any of the toxic stipulations on McGill or Concordia. Would she allow more access to English CJEPs? I highly doubt it. Unfortunately, she is a wolf in sheep's clothing. She looks friendly, but she'll do nothing meaningful to help Anglos in Quebec. Now, I do want to point out, she on her own brought up McGill and Concordia. And I wonder if there's an indication here that she's going to let up on our English and English universities, which are such important institution. John is in NDG. Hey, John.
1: Hey, how are you?
9: Good. What do you say?
1: Hypocrisy.
9: Tell me why.
1: Well, because she wants that bank here. Whenever there's money involved, all of a sudden, the Anglophone community becomes important. And then after that, we're forgotten. and of course limiting whatever they can for the Allophone community. So for me, it's just, you know, yeah, she comes on the radio, good effort. Why? She's begging. So she's going to beg in the beg where she thinks money is coming from. Same thing, the Quebec government is great in English when it comes for collecting money for your taxes or whatever. There's never a problem, but everything else is a problem. So it's always dollars and cents.
9: Yeah.
1: Not even votes here. It's dollars and cents.
9: John, listen, I always point to the fact that when the government wants your money, whether it's in taxes, whether they want you to gamble, I mean, man, Lotto Quebec is so bilingual. The emails you get, the apps, everything, the SQDC and the SAQ, if you want to buy booze or cannabis, boy, is the Quebec government ever bilingual. But no, not so much in other respects. But John, I just want to ask you if perhaps you are being slightly too cynical. You brought up, you know, the defense bank here. The people that are in charge of that decision, right? The defense bank people, whether it's the federal government side of things on deciding what city this will end up in, or the people that will decide whether or not it ends up in Montreal internationally, they're not listening to CJD. This was an interview to talk to Anglos in Quebec. So can I push back a bit and say maybe you're a little bit too cynical? Maybe there was a genuine interest to speak to you, John?
1: Well, I'll point something out. I appreciate the fact that she's bilingual, okay? But just to up the cynicism a bit is that, remember, her party and other parties here in Quebec deprive as much as possible their francophone constituency from learning English.
9: Mm-hmm.
1: That says it all. If you look at the people in power and their children, where they go to school, they make sure their children are bilingual, but not the rest of francophones. That says a lot.
9: John, take care of yourself and NDG. Thanks so much for the call. Duke writes me this on the text line. The fact that she showed up means nothing. We've all heard this before. They say healthcare and education is of primary concern, and then it's all identity and language as soon as the campaign goes into high gear. 8 years of anti-Anglo policy and absolutely no sign that will change. That's from Duke. Duke, I'll push back. It's late. I don't think it's the full 8 years. I think if you look at the, I think the first 2 years was a bit of a wash, and then that Dawson College expansion decision comes in, everything changes, and then it was lights out for Anglos and the CAQ. So I don't know if I'd give you the full 8 years, but there was definitely something there for much of it. Barry's my man in Côte d'Ivoire. What do you say, Barry?
3: Oh, good morning. I am very grateful of your intrepidity in talking to the lady. Now, Mr. Legault left a political fog behind that she has to clear up. Because Legault should have left the office in a blaze of glory, but he left in deep political fog. And it's hell for Madame to clear it up if she doesn't disconnect from Legault into a point.
9: Barry, did she clear the fog for you?
3: No, I don't know. I cannot trust them like that, you see, because I don't know if she's still under the influence of Mr. Legault.
9: Mm-hmm. You going to give her a chance, Barry, or do you think...
3: Of course, we all need a chance, and from what she's hearing, if she does not just stick this the political and economic situation, then we are in hell. She has to look at the English people who pay taxes and what Legault was doing to them, insulting, depriving. Our language is a tool that we're born with and should not be disturbed, should be used to cooperate with other languages.
9: Barry, take care of yourself in Côte d'Ivoire. Thanks very much for the call. Last note here from a listener on the text line. Impressed that she came on your show, Elias. However, the damage is already done. She sounds like a very bright politician, but she's not going to change anything. Tone is not action. Just more rhetoric will not get my vote. And one other listener writes to me, nice that she appeared on CJD, but a leopard has the same amount of spots yesterday, today, and tomorrow. No, nothing will change. If you're just tuning in and you missed our interview with Christine Frechette, you're going to get to hear much of it later on in the program, so stay tuned for that. When we return, we're going to kick off our Olympics week. You know, we decided in 1976, 50 years ago, we had the Olympics in the city. In the lead up to the 50th anniversary, this week on the Elias Macko Show, we're going to look back at 50 years since the 76 Games. Dick Pound will join us. Longtime IOC member. Big part of that 76 Games here in this city. He will come on. We'll talk about the success of the 76 Games. Let's do traffic right here, right now. Debbie Marcellos, take it away.
15: Well, they're just clearing away a stall on the 10 westbound just before the Champlain Bridge at Peltier. That's why there's some congestion before Taschereau on heading toward the Champlain. Otherwise, in from the South Shore, spans are in great shape. If you're heading to the South Shore, expect delays at La Fontaine Tunnel. Ongoing roadwork there. You're down to one lane in the tunnel. It backs up before Sherbrooke. A little bit of volume on the Met West at DeVio. And then from St. Laurent to Stinson, eastbound side just slows through the DeCary Circle. Until June 17th, subscribe to eBox 500 megabits per second internet for $55 per month and get a $100 prepaid card. 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
9: Thanks so much, Debbie. Hey, do you want to go to Oceaga this summer? Do you want to go to Oceaga in style? 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
33: Je proclame l'ouverture des Jeux Olympiques de 1976, célébrant la 21e Olympiade de l'ère moderne. I declare open the Olympic Games of 1976, celebrating the 21st Olympiad of the modern era.

0: The trumpets come in and the games are on. Taking you back 50 years this week on the Elias Macko Show, looking back 50 years later at the 1976 Montreal Olympics. Now, a sporting event that left a lasting legacy on this city, on the province, and all of the country. Throughout the week, we're going to be revisiting unforgettable moments with guests who witnessed history firsthand and helped shape it. Our first guest played a key role behind the scenes. Richard Pound served as Secretary General of the Canadian Olympic Committee during the Montreal Games, would later become one of the most influential figures in international sport. It's our pleasure to welcome Dick Pound, longtime IOC member, onto the program. Mr. Pound, welcome to the show.
1: Thank you, and good morning.
0: So how do you look back 50 years later on the 76 Games?
1: Well, with a certain amount of nostalgia, for sure, and also a degree of pride in how well the games unfolded. And the financial stuff was not our greatest moment, but the games themselves were just absolutely fantastic and well run by very capable people, and the athletes from around the world were able to perform under ideal conditions.
0: So I do want to get to financial failure in a bit, but I want to start off with the success here. What made those games successful, regardless of the financial aspects? Why do you think the games were a success overall?
1: I think because the facilities were remarkable in the first place, and secondly, the people running the games, in the sense of making them happen, were international experts from around the world, and many of whom came to Montreal and stayed here after the games.
0: And I'm sure we would have wanted more Canadian success on the podium, maybe a gold medal or two and that kind of stuff. But how do you view that? You go back, you think about those 2 weeks and what Montreal audiences saw. What do you think of?
1: Well, we saw Nadia Comaneci. We saw Sugar Ray Leonard. We saw fantastic athletes from different continents performing brilliantly on the field of play. So all that is a lasting legacy that, anybody who saw Nadia Comaneci get her 10, mm-hmm. tens, we'll never forget that. And in fact, she's going to be here, I think, on August the 1st.
0: In fact, you're right. She's going to be part of the celebrations this year as we look back 50 years later. Let me ask you, was there pressure on you, the whole COC, the organizing committee, in the lead-up to the games? What don't we know about that lead-up? What should we know about those 76 games?
1: Well, I think basically the federal government came late to the party. They were kind of absent in large measure throughout the entire preparatory period. They basically did not provide any funding at all for the first 3 years, so that the 6 years that we had to get ready for the games shrank to 3 years, and that led to some of the cost overruns and the corruption that occurred within the construction industry. But that did not overshadow the games. Drapeau was an absolute. He could still be mayor.
0: He was still around. Yeah.
1: he got the largest cheer. The crowd was very positive with respect to Queen Elizabeth, and it was a good feeling the whole way around. And we were the first games after Munich with. The terrorist activities, and so the level of security was very high, but pretty invisible. In fact, all that was very well done between the Canadian forces and the Sûreté de Québec.
0: Let's talk about the finances here. When did you suspect things were getting off the rails here, that the Montreal Games were in trouble, at least financially?
1: Pretty early. I mean, the only federal assistance that came our way was the Olympic lottery. And if we'd kept the Olympic lottery in action for 3 or 4 years, there would have been no debt. It was immensely successful. But it certainly, the construction was lagging, and to the point where finally the Bourassa government said, all right, step aside, Montreal, you're not managing this well enough. We will make sure that everything is ready on time. And they did, and we were kind of lucky that the rules of soccer in those days required an open stadium. So the fact that we didn't have the roof on the Big O was actually an advantage.
0: Well, listen, considering the fact that the roof was only finished, what was it, 11, 13 years after the games? I guess it wouldn't have happened anyways. Let me ask you if you think history has judged the Montreal Games fairly. Do you think there's been a fair assessment over the years of the 76 games?
1: Well, I think on the level of sport and the organization of the events and so on, for years, whenever I traveled, people would say, Your games were absolutely fantastic. On the financial level, Drapeau was an inspired leader and a visionary, but he didn't know how to run a massive construction project with new buildings to be built, metro lines to be extended, and all that sort of stuff. And that was unfortunate. He didn't have the right management there, and he kept all of the Olympic folks, like the Canadian Olympic Association at the time, completely out of the picture. It was his show, and there was no discussion beyond that.
0: If Montreal was bidding for another Olympics today, whether it's a Winter Olympics or a Summer Olympics, let's say we had the appetite, we wanted a Games once again. What are the lessons that you'd want organizers of the next Olympic Games in Montreal, if it ever happens, to remember?
1: Well, one of the lessons that the entire Olympic movement got from Montreal is you have to have two budgets. You have an Olympic budget, that, in other words, what it takes to put on the games, and you also need an infrastructure budget. And he put them all together so that the media and probably the population at large got to believe that the games cost $3 billion, and they didn't. It was much less than that, but the packaging of it was and the marketing of it was inept.
0: Mr. Pound, to wrap up here, is there a story from those games that maybe you've never told, maybe you've only told it a few times, something that brings a smile to your face to this day?
1: Well, one of my favorite things was the opening ceremony. And it was the first time I'd actually been in the Olympic Stadium. I kind of deliberately stayed away from it because it was a construction site up until very close to the games. But the music in Montreal, it was the best opening and closing ceremonies music of all of the games that I've been to. And that's a memory that anyone who was there will never forget.
0: Thanks for reminiscing with us today and kicking off our Olympics week as we look back on 50 years after the games. Thanks so much.
1: Pleasure.
0: Dick Pound, longtime International Olympic Committee member and an integral part of the 70s.

0: Today, oil prices are easing after the deal was announced that'll extend the ceasefire and reopen the Strait of Hormuz. The S&P 500 rose 1.5%. Dow Jones Industrial Average up 611 points as of 10 a.m. Eastern. NASDAQ Composite almost 2.5% higher. Stocks got a lift after the price of a barrel of Brent crude oil fell almost 5% to $83, back to where it was in early March. More news at ctvnewsmontreal.ca, including allegations that Montreal police officers were engaging in racist and discriminatory behavior. Now with the latest from your CJAD 800 Traffic Center, we check in with Debbie Marcellos.
1: Well, we have a fairly light drive. Traffic moves well. Northbound DeCary just slowing a touch at Jean Talon on the eastbound Trans-Canada. It slows through the DeCary Circle. Looks like an incident, though, on Laurentian Auto Route northbound at Henry Bourassa. The southbound sign slowing down because of curiosity. Scotiabank, Scene Plus, and Shell together are helping eligible clients earn up to 10 cents per liter in value on fuel purchases. 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
0: And from your Dormez-vous Weather Center, today it is going to be, well, some sun, some cloud, and maybe some rain. We're getting those patches where it gets sunny for maybe 15 seconds and then gets real cloudy after that. And that's kind of the story of the day as we look for a daytime high of about 21 degrees. Tuesday and Wednesday, probably a whole lot sunnier. Skies are going to clear out, 24 on Tuesday, another 24 on Wednesday. But late in the day Wednesday, clouds roll in. They stick around because the rest of the forecast from Thursday straight through to next week is clouds, rain, and highs of 20. But that's a ways away. Let's live in the now. It's 18 degrees. And your next CTV News update is at 11 o'clock.
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7: Sometimes all it takes is a single letter to spark anger. When I say letter, I mean like a letter of the alphabet. One letter change, boo, can make a big difference. Over a week ago, we received a message from a CJAD 800 listener about a change that is going on in Dollar, Diz, or Mo. The city has changed the spelling of Hastings Street to Hastings Street. They've added the S to bring the name in line with its historical origins. Now, listen, let's speak to a resident of DDO who sent us that message. Stephanie Qureshi joins us on the line. Stephanie, welcome to the program.
8: Hi, Elias. Thanks for having me on.
7: Tell me about Hastings and or Hastings Street. What should our listeners know about your street?
8: So I've been living on this street for 14 years now. And about 2 weeks ago, I was coming back from dropping my daughter off to school, and I come to turn onto Hastings Street from De Salaberry, and I noticed that there was a new signage up, that the city had put up a new sign, and the street was spelled Hastings. And I also noticed that they had added the word rue in front and street at the end. So this is part of the new signage that the city has put up around the city. So I immediately thought to myself, okay, they made a mistake. They accidentally added an S. As is the case, I've seen it happen numerous times. So I emailed the city June 5th. They responded to me very promptly. The legal department responded to me, and the lady said, we can confirm that there's no spelling mistake. The spelling follows the official language standards established by the Office de la Langue Française, Office Québécoise de la Langue Française, which the municipalities are required to follow. And she directed me to this Commission de Typonymie Québec.
7: Yeah, the Quebec Toponymy Commission. They do they verify all the names of things in the province.
8: Yeah. Okay. So surely enough, I went, I looked, and it said Hastings was the correct spelling. But the issue here, Elias, is that there's a Hastings Avenue in Pointe Claire. And, you know, this has caused me some issues in the past. You know, I had a friend of my daughter's who was coming over, and my daughter had accidentally told her Hastings, and the poor girl ended up wandering around in Pointe Claire in the pouring rain for 15 minutes.
7: Well, but Stephanie, listen, you know, that error happened in the past. It happened before. I imagine it'll happen again. I get the notion, though. Confusion over two streets with the exact same name in the West Island. I guess I have to point out that, you know, what they're doing here, it seems to me what they're doing is they're fixing a historical error. If it's based on someone's name who had the S in their name originally, I guess what they're doing here is restoring a previous mistake. Do you see that perspective as well? Do you appreciate that perspective here?
8: Yeah, I see that perspective and I do appreciate it. But the problem is that people who live on Hastings have all their documents with that street name. And even if you check Bus Canada and Google, it says hey Sting.
7: They haven't updated yet, right? So if all of those autofill, everything that's all those different mechanisms to change your address, I bet you they don't even recognize the new name just yet.
8: No, I did a search for postal code, you know, and it still comes up as Hey Sting.
7: Mm-hmm.
8: And there was another, there was a lady who posted on one of these Facebook community groups who said that she had asked for an ambulance at one point, and she lives on Hastings, and the ambulance went to Hastings.
7: And this is recently. Like, you think it's because of this change, or could this have happened anyway?
8: No, I don't think it was because of this change, but mm-hmm. It just goes to show that these street names were already getting confused to begin with.
7: I think I've come up with a solution here, Stephanie. I think we got to get those. You said it's in Pointe Claire. There's another Hastings Street in Pointe Claire, you said?
8: It's Hastings Avenue.
7: Here's what we got to do. You got to get those people in Pointe Claire to change the name of their street. Like, have them change it completely. Like, make them call it, Mick Pointe Claire, Mick Pointe Clarison or something. You know, like, just have them change the name completely, and then we'd get that settled.
8: Yeah, that would work.
7: All right.
8: That sounds perfect.
7: Stephanie, listen, we did reach out to the city of DDO. They let us know it was originally Hastings Street in 1972. And then in 1974, it was changed to Hastings without any real reason. They cannot tell us why it was changed, but it just happened in 1974. The Quebec Toponymy Commission told the city they had to make a decision in 2023 about which one they wanted. They had to pick one. You can use Hastings, you can use Hastings, and the city went with Hastings, which I guess is the more historically accurate name. And now they, and as they change street signs every now and again, right, cities replace the street signs, that's how this change was made. It does not have to do with the OQLF, according to the city. It has to do with the Quebec Toponymy Commission. That's what we heard from them. Thanks, Stephanie, for coming on today. I hope it's not too...
8: You're welcome.
7: I hope there's not too much trouble here as you go and change all your addresses online. Appreciate it.
8: I haven't done anything yet.
7: Yeah, best you wait, as I hear from a listener saying that on Google Maps, still not change. And ladies and gentlemen, until Google Maps does it, it simply isn't official. That's Stephanie Qureshi there, a resident of DDO. Let's get to traffic here at 10:45. When we return, there's a new Anglo organization. They want a summit, in fact, to discuss a Quebec constitution. Now, Bill 1 didn't happen, right? Like last Friday, that bill that would have created a Quebec constitution didn't go through. But seemingly another government may try again to get a Quebec constitution. So we're going to talk about that next with the Citizens Constitutional Summit. Let's do traffic right here, right now. Here's Debbie Marcellos.
9: Well, we have a couple of accidents causing problems. One on southbound DeCary in the NDG tunnel, just after the tunnel before Sherbrooke. It is backing up now quite heavily on southbound DeCary, so expect to slow down once you get onto DeCary South. Eastbound Tecan to board DeCary is backing up at Côte-de-Liesse. On the Met West, it's busy from Lacadie into DeCary, and we have delays on 15 northbound because of an accident at Du Domaine, 15 north heading up into Laval. 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Your next report at 11.
7: All right. Thanks so much, Debbie. Hey, I want to remind you that you've got the most incredible opportunity to go to Oceaga, the biggest music festival in town. One of the highlights in North America, by the way, on the music festival front is Oceaga. 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And I mean it. 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
9: A tone is something different than a bill, I'd say. Mm-hmm. But as you know, we need to protect French, and French language will always be vulnerable in North America. And we've seen a decline, especially between the year 2016 to year 2021. And we need to reverse that decline. And so we are looking at the different options that are in front of us in order to reverse that decline. But that doesn't mean that we should not respect the rights of the English-speaking community. So, but we need to have a balance. How can we reverse that decline?
7: A little snippet of our interview with Premier Christine Frischette. She showed up on CJD this morning. First time we've had a sitting premier on CJD in a very long time. Of course, her predecessor, Francois Legault, did not come to CJD. If you missed that interview, we started off our show at 9 o'clock with the interview. If you missed it, we'll be re-airing a substantial portion of that on the show in the third hour of the program if you want to listen to our interview with Christine Frischette. So stay tuned for that. One of the things we discussed, as you heard there, tone, right? What is the, will the premier actually have a different tone when it comes to the English speaking community? And you know what? Even within the English speaking community, there's some soul searching happening right now. Quebec has long debated its constitutional future. One question often overlooked is what role the province's English speaking community should play in that conversation. I imagine a lot of people want a seat at the table. If there's going to be a Quebec constitution, people want a seat for Anglophones at that table. Now, a newly formed nonprofit organization, the Citizens Constitutional Summit, is aiming to change that. The group wants to bring together members of Quebec's English-speaking community, along with representatives from cultural and community organizations, to discuss their place, what their place should be in any future Quebec constitution. Let's head over now to Peter White, a spokesperson for the Citizens Constitutional Summit. Peter, welcome to the program.
0: Well, Elias, congratulations on your big coup.
7: Thanks, Peter. I appreciate it. Why don't I just ask you off the top here? What does it say to you that, and I asked this to the premier, by the way, what's the message that's being sent by doing an interview with CJD, a long-form sit-down interview with CJD, in the first place? Do you take away a message from just the fact that she came on our show today?
0: Absolutely. I think it's a huge breakthrough, and I really congratulate you for setting it up, and I congratulate her for agreeing to do it.
7: And okay, so that's good. You think that's an olive branch then for the future?
0: Oh, absolutely. There's no question. She's a good diplomat, isn't she?
7: She is. And as I pointed out with her, okay, seemingly does she ever have a different tone? The way she speaks, very different, right?
0: But
7: seemingly, some of the policy, it doesn't seem like the OQLF has changed. They're still going after businesses with non-French words like nosh.
0: I know. It's just too much, isn't it?
7: Yeah, and the English vocational training, adult ed training, they went after that right away. She went after that right away. So it doesn't seem like the policy is changing there. So I wonder if tone is enough in your mind to change.
0: No,
7: just change
0: it's not. But no, tone is not enough. But it's certainly a good start, and it's a good sign. I think the premier, if she gets reelected, which is still very much in doubt, she is the boss, and the rest of the cabinet, and even the OQLF, will have to step into line.
7: And Peter here, listen, Bill 1, which was supposed to give Quebec a constitution, did not pass on Friday. So I wonder if, looking at your new group here, the Citizens Constitutional Summit, is it moot right now? Is it already moot before it begins? Really? Since
0: No.
7: Yeah, go ahead.
0: No, if you look at the position on the record of every single party in the National Assembly, every party is on the record as being in favor of a Quebec constitution. Now, their idea of what that means might be quite different from party to party, but it's certainly going to come up again no matter what.
7: So what do you hope to do here with this Citizens Constitutional Summit to be ready for that moment? If it's not an if, it's a when. What do you want to do to be prepared for that moment?
0: Well, first of all, let me just say that our group, and I think a lot of English-speaking Quebecers, love the fact that we are in a French-speaking province. We think that we don't want to live anywhere else, and that's because of the dynamism and the culture and the language and the fun of living in Quebec. And so we totally support the efforts of the Quebec government and other bodies in Quebec to strengthen and promote the French language. However, we don't think it needs to be done at the expense of the English language. And that's our fundamental position. So we want to be cooperative with any move to have a Quebec constitution, provided it is done properly. That means lots of consultation. It means full consideration for English rights and that sort of thing, which has not happened in the past.
7: Peter, I got to be honest. A lot of the Anglo voices that I've heard, English leaders, just view the whole idea as ridiculous. Seems like they don't want any part of it because they don't feel it should happen in the first place. So it seems like there's a difference of opinion, and that you're one of the few voices out there, your group, one of the few voices, English voices, that's gung-ho on a constitution.
0: I think you're right, and that's a shame. As it happens, I've been around a long time in this province, and I know most of the people who are that you're just talking about. And I think they're very short-sighted. I think they have. We all have to agree that, look, we live in this province. We've decided to stay here. We have to get along with the French majority. And the best way to do that is to help them do what they want, if they'll help us do what we want.
7: I guess maybe to get in some of those conversations you've been having, are you making any headway? Have you changed some minds on that front?
0: No, we have not. We're brand new, and I did make a presentation on Bill 1 at the Quebec National Assembly, their Constitution Committee, but it was late at night. You know, I don't know if you've ever been to one of these things, but late at night and no media were present, and the question period was cut short, and it had zero impact.
7: Mm-hmm.
0: So I don't want to claim that we're doing anything spectacular yet. But what we would do want to do, and I think I'm pretty sure all English-speaking Quebecers would agree with this if they think about it, we do want to try and be able to speak with one voice, or pretty close to one voice, when this constitutional question next comes up.
7: Mm-hmm. So speaking of your group here, the Citizens Constitutional Summit, do you have any members that...
0: This is a brand new group. We haven't done anything yet.
7: Uh-huh.
0: I have a draft constitution on my lap in front of me here, but we barely exist. And we know that we've bitten off a huge amount that I hope it's not bigger than we can chew. But it's a major undertaking to try and get together all the many different groups in the province of Quebec in a single room. It would have to be over a period of days.
7: Mm-hmm.
0: The chairperson would have to be extremely clever and careful of not to offend anybody. But we think it has to be done, and we're so far, as far as I'm aware, nobody has said that we're a bunch of idiots.
7: Well, okay, there you go. There's a good thing, right? Nobody's called you a bunch of idiots. Small miracles here. Are you hoping to get, you know, some of the, you know, traditional Anglo voices that are out there?
0: Oh, yes.
7: To join?
0: Absolutely. We have spoken off the record to TALQ. Mm-hmm. I think they like to pronounce it TALQ.
7: TALQ, yes, that's right.
0: And although I like to pronounce it TALQ, but we've spoken to them, and they're a little bit reticent. I think they're not sure about the timing.
7: Mm-hmm.
0: I think the question is, should we be discussing this during the election campaign? Well, unfortunately, that's not up to us. That's up to the people who are going to be the campaigning. And I think there's no question that this will come up during the election campaign.
7: Let me ask you if you think, let me throw a curveball at you. Do you think that Anglophones need to join a lot of parties, like not just the Liberal Party here? Like, could one of the issues here, sort of seems like your group is playing into this, that, you know, it's hard to find Anglo members of the CAQ, of the Conservative Party of Quebec, of Quebec Solidaire. Do we need to, the PQ, do we need to find ourselves in more parties here?
0: Well, I don't think anybody should ever put all their eggs in one basket. But if you look at the background here, if you go right back to Confederation, Elias, there has been English representation in every single Quebec cabinet right from 1867 up to the present, if you define Christopher Skeat as being in that job. The only exception was when the PQ did not elect any Anglophones, which is not surprising. And at that point, Jean-François Lisée, who is a good friend of mine, he played that role. So we've always been involved. It's just a matter of to what extent. And, of course, I think we should be involved in every party, although I quite understand that we're unlikely to have much traction inside the PQ.
7: Peter, listen, great chatting with you. Come back, okay, and give us a further update, okay?
0: I'd be delighted. Anytime.
7: That's Peter White of the newly formed Citizens Constitutional Summit. Let me know your thoughts on Peter's lofty goals for the Anglo community. And a reminder, we'll be re-airing much of our interview with Christine Frechette later on in Hour 3. When we return, our weekly look at how much things should cost, tackles with summer upon us, air conditioning. That's next.
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22: Good morning. It is 11 o'clock. I'm Trudy Mason with your CTV News Update. A mix of sun and cloud today, a slight chance of showers this afternoon, a high of 21 degrees. Weather details are coming up in minutes. In Montreal right now, 18 degrees, and here is what is making news. Premier Frechette says she would bring back the bill aimed at restricting access to English adult and vocational courses. Britain follows Canada with a ban on teen use of social media. And Toronto police arrest a 12-year-old for car theft and attempted murder. With the latest from the CJAD 800 Traffic Center, here is Debbie Marcellos.
9: We have an accident on southbound Dakari at the end of the NDG tunnel, and that's why we have congestion all the way down to Dakari from the Metropolitan. On the Met West, it slows from Lacadie to Dakari. Northbound Dakari moves fairly well. No problems on the eastbound Metropolitan. 25 south for Lafontaine Tunnel, backing up before Sherbrooke as you merge into one lane to the South Shore. Heading up into Laval, minor slowdown on 15 northbound because of an accident at Dudemaine. When kids play, they win. Donate this Jumpstart month to help kids get into the game. Learn more at jumpstart.canadiantire.ca. Traffic and transit every 15 minutes on CJAD 800. 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
22: In the news, Premier Christine Frechette gave CJAD 800's Elias Makos an interview this morning, an exclusive in English. She said she agreed as part of her determination to strike a different tone in the CAQ's relations with the Anglophone community.
1: I think that our government, well, first cares a lot about the English-speaking community, and we want to have a dialogue. And as you know, tone matters, and I want to have a positive tone when it comes to English-speaking Quebecers.
22: However, Frechette said it would be her intention if her party wins re-election in the fall to bring back a bill that stalled as the National Assembly wrapped up its session last week. It's the one which would restrict access to English adult and vocational education. English school boards have loudly complained that the measure would deprive them of tens of thousands of students. Meantime, on the subject of health care, Frechette said her government is already working on improving things for Anglos.
1: For example, we have developed a program recently in order to help English-speaking community get access to services, health services in English. And it shows that we care, especially for aging population.
22: Frechette said she is open to the idea of an English debate during the election campaign this autumn, but says she has not made a firm decision. As Prime Minister Mark Carney heads to France for the G7 summit, Canada and some of its allies are applauding the memorandum of understanding reached over the weekend by the U.S. and Iran. The joint statement from the nations urges both sides to work quickly to solidify the deal.
3: Canada very much welcomes this progress. We'll have an opportunity starting from tonight at the G7 in Evian to see what we and other countries can do to help reinforce this important progress that's been made.
22: It is not yet clear whether Prime Minister Carney will meet with U.S. President Donald Trump at the G7 summit. Like Canada, Britain is moving to ban the use of certain social media platforms by kids under the age of 16. Prime Minister Keir Starmer is admitting that enforcing the ban will not be easy.
4: It won't be easy. I mean, some technology companies want us to think that social media is unchangeable, part of an almost natural order. But we have to resist that kind of learned helplessness. We have agency. We can change it, and we will. Yes, it's hard. Hard to legislate for, hard to regulate, hard to enforce.
22: The British ban is to take effect early next year. Aviation investigators in the U.S. are looking into a deadly crash in Missouri yesterday morning. 12 people died when a skydiving plane went down south of Kansas City.
23: The Pacific Aerospace P-750 plane holding 11 passengers, all preparing to skydive. Shortly after takeoff, a city official says it appears the pilot may have been trying to make an emergency landing on a flat roadway nearby, but the plane stalled and crashed. The company operating the flight, Skydive Kansas City, saying in a statement, "Our deepest sympathies are with the families, friends, and loved ones of all who were lost."
22: And in Toronto, a 12-year-old has been charged with attempted murder after a wild encounter between patrol officers and a stolen car. It happened this morning around 1 o'clock. Police officers responding to a call about a stolen vehicle spotted the car in East York. They ended up firing shots at it when the driver tried to flee the scene. One officer was struck by the car and left with significant injuries. The 12-year-old boy was arrested after the car was intercepted a second time. He is charged not just with attempted murder, but also with car theft. For interviews and other audio, go to CJAD800.com or download the iHeartRadio app. Your Dormez-vous Weather Center forecast. A mix of sun and cloud today, a 30% chance of showers this afternoon, a high of 21. Partly cloudy tonight with a slight chance of showers early on, a low of 13. Tomorrow, mainly sunny, a high of 24. And the outlook for Wednesday, a mix of sun and cloud and a high again of 24. In Montreal right now, 19 degrees. For all the news during the day, stream us on your smart speaker. Just say, play CJAD 800. 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
7: All right, welcome back to the Elias Macko Show. Beautiful temperature today. I mean, I'll take the 21 degrees that we're seeing in the forecast. Last week, boy, did we get hit with some hot temperatures. Summer is a-coming officially. We're, what, 5-6 days away from summer. So I think for a lot of people, we're thinking about, okay, what are we going to do? June, July, August, even early September, when those temperatures can be quite high, you're thinking about cooling. Now, whether it's an air conditioner, whether it's a heat pump, what are the costs here? Installation costs and the like. Let's go to someone who knows his renovation and house and home game. Walter Assey is the president of Renovco and, of course, host of the Home Improvement Show that's here Saturdays at 9 on CJD. Walter, thanks for coming in.
11: My pleasure.
7: How do you view this one? Because I know every home is different. There are so many options now on the market. How do you tackle cooling your home?
11: So let's start with the most simple way to look at this. You don't want air conditioning.
7: You don't want air conditioning.
11: You want to look and shop for a heat pump.
7: Why?
11: Because the government is not giving subventions on air conditioning mm-hmm. only. So if you calculate the subventions on the heat pump, it actually is a lot more worth it. Plus, uh-huh. you can get the extra auxiliary heat in the winter. Especially that these units now, they heat up to minus 30. So just to kind of give you an idea about the subventions, most of the time, depending on the model, the energy efficiency and the size, it's about $120 per 1,000 BTU.
7: Uh-huh.
11: Okay?
7: Yeah.
11: So that will be what the Logiver program yeah. is.
7: So if you, in your whole home, you install 20,000 BTUs of total combined cooling, you're looking yeah. at $2,000 plus of rebates.
11: Yeah, plus, yeah. Exactly. Yeah. So if you are installing an 18,000 BTU unit, which is the most common, if you wish, you're already like saving a couple of grand, you know, $1,800 yeah. or so. Whereas, and you're getting a heat pump on
7: yeah.
11: top. The units themselves, depending on the brand,
7: mm-hmm.
11: okay, so the cost per unit can vary if it's a wall-mounted anywhere between $1,000 to $3,500. And that's really going to boil down to the brand.
7: Yeah.
11: Now, the other big factor when you're shopping around for this is the installation,
7: mm-hmm.
11: right? Not every house is made the same. So where you install your unit makes a huge difference. Where if you would to install it, for example, on an exterior wall, that's going to save you a lot of headaches, a lot of holes, a lot of piping, and you don't have the domino effect. Plus, it's going to cost you cheaper on the install.
7: I imagine you always want to get multiple quotes, but is something like installing a heat pump, is this one of the things where you need to make sure? Like, it seems like it might be all over the place, depending on who you ask as to what kind of system solution they'll offer you.
11: Absolutely. And a lot of companies will give you the price over the phone. Mm-hmm. I don't think this is the accurate way to do it. Why? Because you want to kind of scratch their head on where do they want to install the unit.
7: Yeah.
11: What's the domino effect of installing the unit? You know, are we doing any holes in the walls? Do we have to build a bulkhead afterwards? And then that might also, they have to also check your electric panel. Mm-hmm.
7: That's right.
11: That's a very important component, because if your electric panel is overloaded already and you have no space, you might have to install a load miter. You have to figure out a way, or even do a sub panel. So these are things that they don't tell you over the
7: phone. Why don't I just stick with, window mounted AC units, call it a day? Can I just take the easy way out there? They're not too expensive. They seem, at times, you go to the hardware store, $200 AC, problem solved. Why don't I just stick with that solution?
11: I mean, they're not as efficient. They're louder. Typically, they're louder as well. Plus, you have to, do the plexiglass thing. It's not really the sexiest look. Mm-hmm. Plus, it doesn't give you the efficiency or even in the winter, the heat element for it as well. So it's not a thing anymore. Plus, you have to have the right window for it. So if you have a casement window, chances are you can install one, because it's too narrow, right? So there's a lot of other factors that we have to think about.
7: When I was living near the station, the windows, it was an 1895 building, the windows, there was just like no solution for AC that would have worked in a window situation, except, those portables, and then you've got to jerry-rig something with the opening, it would look quite ugly. And speaking of that, portable ACs. I know a lot of people are like, just get a portable unit. I can move it around, that kind of stuff. What are your thoughts on portable ACs?
11: It works for small spaces. So if you are, if you have a big master bedroom, chances are you're not going to get the efficiency that you need to get. It's a band-aid solution. It doesn't, so for a home, to get a complete comfort in your home, like it's a mini split. If you have a small home, a mini split can, even with one unit, can heat up most, cool down. Or heat most of your home in the right conditions. So you won't get that from a portable for sure.
7: Yeah, and they're just not as efficient either, right? So your costs are going up on running those things as well.
11: 100%. You don't have the energy efficiency. Right now, what makes it really interesting is all the subventions. Mm-hmm. You can get away if you go with a non-crazy brand, like some of those generic brands. You could probably get away with installing a unit, let's say an 18,000 BTU unit for about 2,500, 3,000 after subvention.
7: That's right.
11: It's about 4,000 something with the subvention, without the subvention. So there are these, not unknown brands, but they're not your mainstream brands.
7: A listener chiming in on the text line saying, I've got a rolling AC with that hose vent. It's too loud. And, that's the thing. They're loud as well. And they're right next to wherever it is that you want to cool, right? So you're hearing them. And that's the one thing about heat pumps. They're unbelievably quiet. Like, it almost sometimes I can't even believe how quiet these units are, given what they're doing. Let me ask you about the brands of the actual heat pumps. Mm-hmm. Somebody told me, they're all made in the same factory. It doesn't matter what brand you get. They're all made in the same factory now. It doesn't matter. Like, so, they don't make them like they used to. How do you view these heat pumps, making sure you got a warranty, you trust the brand? How do you view all that?
11: So whoever told you that is 90% accurate.
7: Uh-huh.
11: So I would say a big portion of them is made in the same factory out of China, right?
7: Uh-huh. Uh-huh.
11: Not every brand, to be fair to them. So in certain cases, you're really just paying for the brand, because the technology is really the same.
7: But is it good? Like, my iPhone is made in China. Fantastic device. I would never question the quality of an iPhone. What I'm wondering is, like, is it good quality coming out of that factory in China?
11: Correct. So in the wall-mounted, yes, there are a few names I would stay away from, because they're known and renowned to be a thing, but to be an issue. But in the most cases, they do a good job. In the heat pumps, it's a bit more iffy. So there are names in the heat pumps that don't do quite a good job on the units themselves. So they are more problematic. They almost all of them, they give you a 10-year warranty.
7: Well, so I was going to ask you that, right? Is it almost, the question, is it moot if you're getting a 10 or a 12 or a more warranty on these things?
11: So the main issue is not the parts. The main issue is the labor. So the labor is only 1 year.
7: Ah.
11: And that's where more often than not, you really pay the big bucks. And that's why it becomes more important that you do the research on which units are more problematic. But I have to say something even more important. 80% of the result that you're going to get back is in the installation. So 8 out of 10 times, the problem is not the unit as much as the
7: installation. What are the mistakes they make? To wrap us up here,
11: so
7: what are the
11: all kind of things. I'll give you an example. Most of the time when you're installing a unit, a good installer would actually do what you call a tune-up on the unit before, like, starting it.
7: Mm-hmm.
11: We have to bear in mind, this unit have traveled from, most likely, China.
7: On a boat,
11: from a truck, and unloaded, and so on and so forth. So all the shaking and the baking that happens are on the way. You're going to have loose bolts, you're going to have loose fans, you're going to have loose motor, you're going to have loose everything. So a good installer will open up the machine and will re-screw and re-solidify everything. Most of them that I've seen don't, unless you ask them to do it. And then when they do it, you actually literally see all the loose components.
7: What are you asking for when you tell an installer, I want you to make sure you do?
11: Exactly. You want to have what you call an installation tune-up. So make sure that everything is re-screwed, everything is re-tightened, and you know, especially like in the motor, the blower, all of these things. Yeah. That's where you find most of the loose components.
7: Let me ask you to wrap up here a question I always ask on this segment on how much things should cost. Do you get what you pay for? When it comes to cooling your home, do you get what you pay for?
11: Absolutely. There's nothing that beats comfort. Now, we have to also always remember also that global warming is a thing. We are seeing crazy weather in the summer here that we have not seen maybe 20 years ago, right? Mm-hmm. So, you know, that good night's sleep that you get out of it, you know. And in the winter, really, like in a lot of times, you can put that unit on, you know, in a -9 day and put it on, not use the furnace. And it will do the job as well, so you're paying even less energy. So it's a win-win at the end.
7: Well, that's I'm waiting to see how my heat pumps perform in this winter time. I want some savings, Walter. Thanks for coming in as always.
11: Always a pleasure, buddy. Always.
7: Walter Assey, president of Renovco. You can catch him Saturdays at 9 as host of the Home Improvement Show right here on CJAD. Let's get to traffic when we return. Michael Geist on the Online Harms Act and what the federal government is promising to do on social media and more. Look at traffic now, brought to you by Mega Kia Brossard and the Kia Never Pay for Gas Again event. Get up to $12,000 of rebates on the Niro EV. Here's Debbie Marcellos.
9: Well, it is clearing out now for southbound DeCary after an earlier accident at the end of the NDG tunnel, but it's still heavy from the Metropolitan down to Van Horn, and it slows on the westbound Metropolitan from Christophe Colomb to Bord DeCary South. 13th South is pretty busy as well from Côte de l'Est down to the 20, and the 15 northbound, an accident at Dudemaine on 15 North Laurentian Autoroute causes slowdowns at Henry Bourassa. 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
11: All right, welcome back to the Elias Macko Show. Federal government has introduced Bill C-34, the Safe Social Media Act. It would prohibit children under 16 from having social media accounts unless platforms can demonstrate they meet strict safety standards. The legislation also proposes mandatory age verification, new rules for AI chatbots, the creation of a powerful digital safety commission to oversee the online world. Let's get Michael Geist's take at this, the Canada Research Chair in Internet and E-commerce Law at the University of Ottawa. Michael, always a pleasure. Thanks for hopping on again today.
12: My pleasure. Thanks for having me.
11: What's your instant take on C-34?
12: Right. Well, you know, I think there are some elements that I like. I'm happy to see the duty to act responsibly, which was in the prior bill, come back. I actually think they dealt with AI chatbots pretty reasonably. But the core elements of this legislation are so deeply troubling, from the social media ban to the incredible amount of uncertainty, because so many of these issues are left either cabinet or the Digital Safety Commission. And the commission itself, I think, really has to be taken a close look at, because the powers that are being invested in a single body that is both investigator, regulator, and advocate are positively astonishing.
11: And I just wonder, Michael, were there not enough bodies in the country already? Like there was no current commission, body, authority already getting paid hundreds of thousands, millions of dollars that we could have just added this task to? Like, I always, when I hear the government wants to create another commission, I always roll my eyes here. So I just wonder your take here on yet another commission, seemingly the answer to so many things in this country.
12: Right. Well, I think someone does have to enforce this. And I'm not sure that the CRTC is the right spot or the Privacy Commission is the right spot. So I have to admit, I am sensitive to the notion that someone's got to do it. But the way they have structured this someone, I think, ought to give real pause. I mean, this really does create a super regulator that will set everything from age verification standards to when certain kinds of content can be removed to when the social media ban itself may be exempted. And it does all of this while setting its own rules of evidence, has the potential to set up secret hearings in appropriate circumstances. And actually, when it gets started, it quite literally can be a single commissioner. The chair is the commission, if that's all they've got at the start.
11: So let me just ask you, because it seems like a lot of this bill leaves it up to later. Like, for instance, age verification, and you mentioned this before, like, okay, we know there's age verification. We don't know how they'll do the age verification. And we're sort of left to just trust them that they'll do it in an okay manner eventually. Let's talk about that.
12: Yeah, no, that's absolutely right. And in some ways, you know, the problem with the commission is the combination of all those powers and all that uncertainty vested in this new super regulator. And the uncertainty is truly unbelievable. I identified in one post at least 50 items that are really important to how this law will actually function that are yet to be determined and will not be determined by Parliament. So it will either be left to the cabinet to decide or it'll be left to this new commission. So, for example, if you were to ask me, okay, well, which social media companies are subject to the law on the day this takes effect? And some may have seen the Britain is moving ahead with a social media ban as well, they say, and they've identified the specific sites. In Canada, the answer is no one is subject to it because they haven't even set the rules for what the thresholds would be to know which of these services are subject to it. What age verification system is appropriate? How much privacy do you need? We don't know. That has to be set by the commission itself. So there's just so much left for later.
11: Michael, you know, I try very hard to make sure I'm not living in a silo, that my algorithms are not just feeding me one take on this subject. But boy, do I get hit with takes where I'm like, well, here we go again. Another example of this government trying to decide too many things, trying to take too much control, trying to control the internet here. And I wonder if you could tell me, well, what part of that, what I'm hearing in the echo chamber is valid? And what part of it is, hey, you know what, this is a serious problem that needs to be handled.
12: This is both a serious problem that needs to be addressed, and this is also massive overreach in this legislation that goes far beyond what I think the government could and frankly should be doing to address what are some legit harms. I mean, there are real harms online. We should recognize that's the case. And I think there is a good case to be made that the companies that have been given perhaps too much free rein in recent years, that they've oftentimes have the right policies in place, but it's not clear they enforce them effectively, and there aren't serious enough penalties where they fail to do so. So I think there is space to say, you know what, we need to be doing a better job on the regulatory side. But that doesn't mean you need a ban. It means you need better social media regulation more broadly, so that everybody, whether a 17-year-old or a 16-year-old gets appropriate, or a 15-year-old gets appropriate levels of protection. And I think at the same time, we need to recognize that in creating both this level of uncertainty, it vests a huge amount of power, both in the cabinet and in this commission. And they have set this commission up with just such broad powers for how it functions. It's hard to think of a regulator that has anything close to that in Canada right now.
11: Michael, to wrap up here, it seems like the winds are blowing in one direction in much of the West. And when I say the West, Europe, the UK, you know, we're getting news out of the UK today on the same front on banning social media for the under 16s. We've seen it in Australia. And then on the other side, it seems like in the U.S., wind's blowing in another direction, and there seems to be a schism and a battle brewing because of it. How do you see this? Doesn't seem like it's just Canada who's acting here. Is it much of the West that are perhaps going too far in government overreach on digital safety?
12: Well, listen, as I was just saying, I do think there are real issues here that need regulation. I also feel, though, that some of what we're seeing really is just a moral panic, and that the evidence itself, in terms of some of the harms that are described, is far more inconclusive than what the science actually tells us. And regardless, even if you come to the conclusion that, you know, there's enough people who are affected by this negatively, that notwithstanding there are many people who have positive experiences, we need to act. The approach that they are taking is both unlikely to work and likely to cause harm to many. Let's face it, at the end of the day, this legislation will require tens of millions of Canadians to age verify in order to post a picture on Facebook or a note on Reddit. And it will do so without any clear-cut protections for their privacy along the way.
11: Michael, we'll leave it there. I'm sure we'll have lots of opportunities to discuss this further. Thanks so much.
12: Oh, my pleasure. Thanks for having me.
11: From the University of Ottawa, Canada Research Chair in Internet and E-commerce Law, that's Michael Geist. When we return on the Elias Macko Show, you'll hear a student in the UK, and you'll get a chuckle out of this one, because they're banning social media in the UK, 16 and under. You'll hear what one reaction that aired on the BBC today was over that ban. I think you'll get a chuckle. Plus, the world has its first trillionaire. We'll talk about Elon Musk and his SpaceX wealth next.
0: Good morning, it's 11:32. I'm Jason May for the CTV News Update. Premier Christine Fréchette says her government cares a lot about the English-speaking community, and she wants to have a dialogue with a positive tone. Fréchette was in studio to speak to CJAD 800's Elias Macos this morning. Well, it's not clear yet whether Prime Minister Mark Carney will meet with U.S. President Donald Trump at the G7 summit in France this week. The two leaders will attend the summit.

0: With the latest from the CJAD 800 Traffic Center, here's Debbie Marcellos.
1: Well, it has cleared out on southbound to carry after an earlier accident at the end of the NDG tunnel. Northbound 15 just before Turcotte, we have an incident. Traffic slows at De La Verendrye. It's busy on the Met West from Christophe Colomb, heavy into De Carry. Eastbound side of the 40 slows through the De Carry circle. And it's also quite heavy on 13 southbound. It's slow from just after Cote de Liesse to Board Highway 20 East. Until June 17th, subscribe to eBox 500 megabits per second internet for $55 per month and get a $100 prepaid card. 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
0: Your Dormevo Weather Center forecast, a mix of sun and cloud with a chance of showers this afternoon, the high today 21. Partly cloudy tonight, chance of showers early this evening, the low 13. And mainly sunny tomorrow, the high 24. It's 19 downtown. Your next CTV News update is at noon.
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4: Well, the world has its first trillionaire. We'll tell you about Elon Musk and his SpaceX wealth, plus some other people that are becoming millionaires and billionaires because of that same SpaceX wealth. And some of those people, boy, is it going to surprise you, closer to home than you may think. Also, when we return, the UK, they announced a ban on social media for the 16 and under crowd. We'll give you a chuckle here. You'll hear from one student in the UK and their reaction to the ban. That's next.
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6: Woohoo! Not much time to breathe on the Elias Macko Show this morning. It's just been hit after hit after hit. And, of course, it all began with our interview with Premier Christine Frechette. If you missed that, that's how we started the show this morning, with our interview with Christine Frechette. If you missed it, we'll have it in just a few minutes' time. We'll re-air a substantial portion of that interview, so keep it locked to CJD. Okay, a few things I want to get to while I have some moments. Let me try and give you a chuckle here. Now, as we were just speaking with Michael Geist about how the Canadian government wants to go after social media and teens and their use, they're making similar announcements today in the UK. And I saw this audio, heard this audio. I want to present it to you here because it did give me a chuckle. BBC, obviously, that's the main public broadcaster in the UK. They're covering the story today. They went to a school. They went to a British school and they talked to students there and wanted to get reaction from students, right? High school age students. About this new ban for social media for those 16 and under, the proposed ban. So have a listen here as one reporter asks a student about their screen time and how this will change their lives. Have a listen.
7: We looked at screen time. What was your screen time over the weekend?
8: 9 hours.
7: 9 hours. So suddenly you're going to have a lot more time to fill. And what will you do?
8: Stare at a wall.
7: Stare at a wall. Okay.
6: So there you go. That's the reaction from kids in the UK. They are worried they will stare at a wall for hours a day because they won't have access to TikTok or Instagram. I have a feeling they'll do better things than staring at a wall, but that's just me. Maybe they'll fill it up with a Nintendo Switch. Who knows? All right. I want to talk about trillionaires for a second. I want to talk about Elon Musk. It was on Friday that his company SpaceX, and I think he's the head of seven companies or so, whether it's Tesla or Neuralink or the Boring Company, it goes on and on. But SpaceX, that's the space rockets and space internet company, went public on Friday, and it ended the day with a valuation of over $2 trillion, and Elon Musk, as the controlling shareholder of SpaceX, he's now worth over $1 trillion. First person to be worth over $1 trillion. Now, you know, I would say there's a bit of an asterisk on that. If Elon Musk wanted to sell his SpaceX shares and to get that $1 trillion, well, he would crash the price of all of his stocks. So he may be able to bring in a couple hundred million, but he wouldn't be able to sell all of the shares like that and bring in $1 trillion. That's just not how the stock market works. But nevertheless, on paper now, he is valued, his companies and his wealth is valued at $2 trillion. But I want to talk about some other wealth here that may surprise you, because it's not just Elon Musk who has found themselves in tremendous wealth over this. A welder at SpaceX. He spent 10 years at the company. And what he does, he welds. He welds rockets. He welds the stainless steel that the company is so famous for. Well, now he's a millionaire. He's been able to get a trickle of stock every single paycheck. You're allowed to put a portion of your salary in stock. He's a welder, doesn't make a lot of money, but he's always taken advantage of that. And now, as of that close on Friday, he finds himself being a millionaire. So there's just, that's the one example. We do know this at SpaceX, this is a company that has been around for a couple of decades. We're looking at multiple millionaires and billionaires, those who have been with the company from the start, and of the first employees that are now billionaires because of this. And closer to home, here in Canada, I've got two examples of enormous wealth in this country thanks to SpaceX. The Ontario Teachers' Pension Plan. It is one of the most important investment funds in the country. Well, wasn't too long ago, about a decade ago, they invested $300 million into SpaceX. And it's now worth $11 billion. That represents, for every single one of their members, and they've got hundreds of thousands of members, it equals about $34,000 per member for pensions in that Ontario Teachers Pension Plan. So a massive payday for a Canadian fund that had the foresight to invest. And for those of you who are looking at this and saying, my God, you know, it's so easy. It's not easy. If it was easy, why didn't you invest? You know what I mean? Like, why, if it's so easy, why aren't you investing on Friday in the company? If you think it's just a given that Elon Musk will get wealthier and wealthier and wealthier, if you think that, and by the way, if you look at SpaceX, so many things that can go wrong. Rockets blow up. It's an industry that is fraught with mostly failure. So if you think it's easy, go ahead and invest. Put your money where your mouth is. But the one thing that's not up for question is that there are a lot of people, not just Elon Musk, that are seeing tremendous wealth because of SpaceX, including Quebec doctors. Not lost on me. Just about a couple of weeks ago, La Presse published a piece about a group of Quebec doctors, and they pool their funds together at the Shulman Family Wealth Management Group. That's affiliated with National Bank. And it was 7 years ago that they invested in SpaceX. Between 2019 and 2025, in fact, this group of doctors invested in SpaceX. The first time SpaceX was valued at $44 billion, ladies and gentlemen, it's now valued at $2 trillion. But this group of doctors invested when it was valued at $44 billion. So another group very close to home right here in Quebec, seeing enormous wealth because of SpaceX. I will finally get a chance to take a breather a little bit later today. I'd be remiss if I didn't point out later today, I'm going to be heading. This is the first time I've ever been there. Any golf pros listening, send me a text message, 514-790-0800. Send me some very valid and important golf tips right now, because I'm going to play at a golf tournament, the St. Mary's Masters. This is for the St. Mary's Hospital Foundation. I think last year they raised $600,000 for the hospital. And George Alexopoulos, who is the chair of the golf tournament, the St. Mary's Masters, invited me and said, hey, can you join this year? And they're going to try and smash all records, bring in another $600,000 plus for the hospital. He does such tremendous work, whether in his day-to-day at Belden or doing this on the side, bringing in money for St. Mary's Hospital. For those of you on your way, and this is like at a fancy golf club, I've played golf, I don't know, maybe five times in my life, maybe six, and I'll be playing at Royal Montreal today. And let me tell you something. I was nervous to interview the premier this morning. I might be more nervous to have to play golf. I have not hit a golf ball at all this year, and now I've got to go on a golf course and pretend I know what I'm doing. So pray for me, Montreal, as I go play golf later this afternoon. I know there are worse things in life. When we return on the Elias Macko Show, you're going to get to hear our interview with Premier Christine Frechette. If you missed it off the top, we'll air a good portion coming up next. Let's do traffic. Lauren Glazer standing by with this update.
4: Good morning, Elias. We do have delays southbound 13 now. Starting Samson, running back to the Bissell Bridge again between Cordelias and onto Route 20. On the eastbound side of the 20, delays also 32nd out to 1st Avenue. We do have some more volume between Angrenier and the Turcotte Interchange. Northbound 15, delays there from De La Vérendrye runs up to a problem that's inside the Turcotte Interchange. A volume as well northbound the Carry, starting Côte St. Catherine back up to the top. Westbound side of the Met, volume there, PNF back to the Carry. Eastbound side of the TCAN is slowing now between Cordelias and the De Carry Interchange. 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
6: A rarity in Quebec, a sitting premier doing a sit-down interview with CJAD 800, especially if that premier is a member of the CAQ or the PQ. I don't think that ever happens around here, but this morning it did. Christine Frechette, Premier of Quebec, came to our studios on the corner of Papineau and René Lévesque. In case you missed it, here's much of it.
16: Madame la Première Ministre, bienvenue à l'émission.
17: Merci beaucoup. Merci de l'invitation.
16: Now, we want to thank you for coming to our studios. In general, CJAD 800 does not get one-on-one interviews with a sitting premier, and especially when it's a PQ or a CAQ premier. Your predecessor, François Legault, did not come here in 8 years. So what should I read into the fact that you're here today?
17: Well, thanks you. Thanks for inviting me. First, I'm real glad to be here this morning to get a chance to discuss with you. It was important for me to get in touch with the English-speaking Quebecers community, and therefore I thought that CJAD 800 would be a nice way to start that conversation, and therefore here I am.
16: So would that be a good indication that moving forward, and let's say you're elected in October, that CJAD and other English media, because I think there's been some complaints from other English media outlets as well, will have better access to you and high-profile cabinet ministers?
17: It is my intention, yeah. I think that our government, well, first, cares a lot about the English-speaking community, and we want to have a dialogue. And as you know, tone matters, and I want to have a positive tone when it comes to English-speaking Quebecers. And therefore, here I am, and I would want to maintain that discussion should I be elected again next October, and to make sure that we benefit from your contribution, either in Montreal, Metropolis, or Quebec as a whole. We have important institutions, and I'm thinking about, for example, two world-class universities, Concordia and McGill. They contribute a lot to the society, and I think it has to be recognized, and we need to develop collaboration and common projects.
16: So you promised a different tone with the English community. I saw some analysis that suggests this is a message primarily sent to the business community in Montreal, in Quebec. But what do you say to all Quebecers, you know, the million Quebecers that count English in their backgrounds here? Mm-hmm. Was this different tone meant for everyone or just for the business community?
17: It's also, for example, for students and university leaders. I just indicated that they have to be recognized and we need to work with them. Of course, we want them also to help fight against the decline of French, and I think they have tools to do that, and I understand that there is a certain will to do that, and so I think we have common views potentially on that. But students, university leaders, college leaders are examples, but also citizens. When I'm talking about the aging population getting access more easily mm-hmm. to health services, this is an example of a very large will.
16: So despite that promise of a new tone, you know, your party almost immediately went after access to adult education in English, vocational training in English. Mm-hmm. A lot of people said that bill's never going to pass, and it did not pass. Last Friday, that bill didn't pass. So many people thought, well, this is more of the same old, promise some sort of heavy-handed action, create anxiety, because that mm-hmm. created a lot of anxiety in the community, didn't eventually pass. And people look at that and say, that's not new tone. That's same old, same old. Mm-hmm.
17: A tone is something different than a bill, I'd say. Mm-hmm. But as you know, we need to protect French, and French language will always be vulnerable in North America. And we've seen a decline, especially between the year 2016 to year 2021. And we need to reverse that decline. And so we are looking at the different options that are in front of us in order to reverse that decline. But that doesn't mean that we should not respect the rights of the English-speaking community. So, but we need to have a balance. How can we reverse that decline? And how
16: but was that an example of a balance to just say, okay, no more for adults, talking about adults here, no more education to, and this is like 27,000 students we heard from the English school boards. They're saying, wow, there was no consultation. That was another thing. This mm-hmm. bill came in. You didn't even talk to the English school boards before putting in mm-hmm. such a bill. And again, I appreciate that we want a different tone, but it seemed like this was mm-hmm. the same old playbook, not a different tone.
17: I understand that if we bring back this bill, and we will, should we be reelected, we can modify the process mm-hmm. in order to consult the English community, Quebecers. Therefore, yeah, I think the process could have been improved. Mm-hmm. As you know, we were in a sort of a hurry because we had only 3 weeks within the parliament. So mm-hmm. we put forward a lot of bills. We tabled many of them. Fortunately, we adopted 11 of them. But should we be elected for 4 more years, I think that we will have more time to consult and to put in place.
16: And just, you know, another thing, just in the last couple of weeks, there's a brunch restaurant in St. Henry. It's called Arthur's Nosh Bar. The OQLF recently went after the restaurant for that word nosh, which is a Yiddish word, it's not an English word. But it appears like every time there's a word pub burgundy, lion burgundy, go Habs go, now this word nosh. If a non-French word enters the public lexicon, OQLF goes after it. Mm-hmm. Again, on tone, do you think the OQLF is doing a proper mm-hmm. job here, especially if you want a new tone mm-hmm. with non-Francophones and Anglophones?
17: Maybe we can improve the tone used by the OQLF. And we've seen with Go Habs Go that finally mm-hmm. everyone agreed that it was a common expression that, and we needed to keep that because it's part of our culture. And Burgundy was not referring to the color, but rather the neighborhood.
16: Yeah.
17: And therefore, I think that these should be analyzed before taking positions when it comes to OQLF.
16: Do you get exasperated sometimes when the headlines come up and you're like, okay, we're at it again?
17: Mm-hmm. Yeah, I think that we have to take lessons from past experiences And these are examples.
16: Okay. On Friday night, I think we were all surprised when Montreal Police Chief Fadi Daguerre called an impromptu press conference, tells us 16 officers have either been suspended or reassigned pending an investigation into what he called unacceptable behavior, Station 39 in Montreal North. You must have more details than the general public. These are apparently young members of the SPVM, the type of members that are supposed to be better at dealing with cultural communities, Montreal cultural communities. What's going on here?
17: This is completely unacceptable, what was explained by Fadi Daguerre. I want to thank him because he's been trying for years to implement a new culture and much more respect. And
16: is it failing if we see this already?
17: I don't think so, because I was hearing him, I was listening to him, and I heard that he said that these practices, very racist practices, were denounced by other policemen and women. And he said that he wasn't sure this would have happened had he not implemented this new culture. Mm-hmm. And therefore, there are some silver lining, I'd say, even though the situation is completely unacceptable. And I'm glad that they acted on 16 policemen and women, maybe. I don't know if they are women. But this is important to act quickly on that kind of a situation.
16: Do we need to wait for more details before we come out with our...
17: I would, on my personal opinion. I talked with the mayor, Soraya Martinez-Ferrada, yesterday, and we talked about the different measures that should be put in place. We are on our side working with new tools in order to increase the level of security of the population. Mm-hmm. Will these new tools be implemented on a marginal?
16: Does that include body cams? Because the city of Montreal said the holdup is Quebec. Quebec City, that's where the holdup is. Is there still a holdup on your part on body cams?
17: We have implemented different pilot projects with body cams, and we are waiting for having the results of these pilot projects. And if it is conclusive and positive, we will consider enlarging the implementation of these body cams.
16: I hope to see you again here real soon. Merci beaucoup.
17: Thank you. Thank you so much.
16: Have Christine Frechette, the Premier of Quebec.
6: 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I want to thank Marissa Ramnanet in for Maxim Kadot. And I want to thank Max. He's in for Jay Farrar. Musical chairs, same amazing show. Thanks so much, guys. We'll be back at it on Tuesday.
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21: Good afternoon. It's 12 o'clock. I'm Jason Mayoff with a CTV News update. A mix of sun and cloud this afternoon. It's 19 downtown. Weather details in minutes. Here's what's making news right now. Premier Frechette says it was important for her to speak to the Anglo community. What can Canada do to support the U.S.-Iran deal? And after Canada, the U.K. is banning social media for kids. With the latest from the CJAD 800 Traffic Center, here's Lauren Glazer.
4: Good afternoon, Jason. We do have delays on the eastbound side of the TCAN now. Volume there starting Cavendish rolls out to Stinson on the eastbound side of the MAD. Southbound 25, a bit busier from Bubby into the tunnel. Also delays on the westbound side of the MAD starting PNF back to DeCary. Northbound DeCary a bit slower as well. Queen Mary up to the top also delays southbound DeCary. The volume there starting at the top rolls out to Van Horn. When kids play, they win. 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
21: In the news, the Quebec election is just over 4 months away, but the party leaders are already out on officially campaigning. Premier Christine Fréchette was in studio to speak to CJAD 800's Elias Makos this morning.
17: It was important for me to get in touch with the English-speaking Quebecers community, and therefore I thought that CJAD 800 would be a nice way to start.
21: She says the CAQ wants to stop the decline of French while respecting Anglos.
17: And we've seen a decline, especially between the year 2016 to year 2021, and we need to reverse that decline. And so we are looking at the different options that are in front of us in order to reverse that decline. But that doesn't mean that we should not respect the rights of the English-speaking community.
21: She says her government cares a lot about the English-speaking community and wants to have a dialogue. Prime Minister Mark Carney is heading to France for the G7 summit a day after U.S. President Donald Trump announced an agreement had been reached to end the conflict in Iran. Speaking in Ireland, Carney says he would have a chance at the meeting to see what Canada and other countries can do to help reinforce the progress.
0: One of the things we'll work on going forward, when I say going forward from this evening, is how do we make our system, our energy system, our fertilizer systems or other commodity systems more resilient so the people of Ireland, the people of Canada are less affected when there is conflict, when there are shocks.
21: Trump announced the deal yesterday but says the Strait of Hormuz won't reopen until Friday when the deal is signed. The UK is following in the footsteps of Canada, Australia and other countries who want to keep young people off of social media.
1: Britain joins a growing global list in banning social media for young people under the age of 16. Prime Minister Keir Starmer asking why the owners of social media companies won't pass their own restrictions.
22: I do not accept, and I will never accept, that you can't be both pro-tech and AI and at the same time say we must protect our children.
1: While the tech companies argue such a blanket ban will drive kids into even more dangerous, unregulated parts of the internet, Starmer disagrees, calling the ban a big moment for Britain. Sherry Preston, ABC News.
21: 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Partly cloudy with a chance of showers early this evening and then clear, the low 13. And mainly sunny tomorrow, the high 24. It's 19 downtown. For all the news during the day, stream us on your smart speaker. Just say play CJAD 800. 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
26: It's just a few minutes past the top of the hour, Monday, June 15th. I am your host, Vashi Capello, for the next few hours. Very glad to be with you. Kind of an eventful weekend that leads us into today in a busy news cycle. As we speak, Donald Trump meeting with Emmanuel Macron. Let's take a look at what we are covering this afternoon and why.
27: The Rundown.
26: Busy weekend insofar as the outlines, it looks like, of an agreement, a more formalized agreement between Iran and the United States are being announced. That's according to the United States and Iran, which have decided to extend the ceasefire in place for another 60 days. Now, there aren't a whole lot of details, which is why I have an ear right now to that meeting taking place between Donald Trump and Emmanuel Macron on the sidelines of the G7. Let's actually listen in live for a moment, if we could, and just see if the president does talk a little bit about what this deal with Iran actually means. Macron speaking at the moment.
28: Wants peace, but as well for global economy. We will have the occasion to discuss about the war in Ukraine in order to re-engage together and negotiate a good and solid peace and sustainable peace. And President Zelensky will be with us tomorrow. And obviously, we will have the occasion to raise this G7 to speak about a series of issues from rare earths critical minerals, trade, etc., where we have to build convergence among the G7 members. And it will be the occasion for us to celebrate the 250th years of independence. Yeah. For the U.S. And Versailles is a good place because this is where the king and his minister of foreign affairs at the time did support the U.S. during years, but as well prepared what we called the Paris Treaty in 1783, which was the final point of this war. So it's a great honor and a great pleasure to have you, Mr. President, in Evian and Paris.
2: Thank you. So, Emmanuel has been a special friend of mine. We've had a fantastic relationship. We've worked on many deals together. I'm very happy to say, signed, the deal's all signed. And the strait is already partially opened. As you know, they're doing a little hunting for a couple of mines that they've already found. But it's essentially, ships are starting to go out now. On Friday, it'll be completely open. We got along very well with Iran. It's a different set of leaders. As you know, the first set is gone, the second set is gone. And we found the third set to be very smart, strong, very smart. But we ended up making a deal. I felt badly that we had to go back on the attack for 2 nights. And I thought a third, but we made it before that happened. But I think a lot of great things are going to happen in the Middle East right now. And very importantly, the oil is plummeting down. And the stock market is shooting up like a rocket today. It's like record kind of numbers. And the oil is taking its biggest plunge. And we're into the low numbers. Not quite back yet, Kevin, to the extent, but we're getting close to the numbers we were before it all started. And the main thing is that Iran will not have a nuclear weapon. They fully agree to that with strong policing powers, and they won't have a nuclear weapon, which is what it was all about, because they probably would have used it if they had it. So we had two big moments when they terminated the JCPOA, that was the Obama deal, the Barack Hussein Obama deal. And when I terminated that, it was very important because it was a road to a nuclear weapon. It was a horrible deal for the United States. It was a deal where billions of dollars was given to Iran. It was a deal where 1.7
26: billion... All right, that's U.S. President Donald Trump live in France right now, sitting next to French President Emmanuel Macron. Their meeting and their comments to reporters who have assembled there happening ahead of the G7, which will take place in France. You heard some of the comments from President Macron, but these are significant comments from President Trump insofar as they are the first ones made publicly outside of social media since the U.S. and Iran announced that they have agreed to extend the ceasefire between the two parties for another 60 days. You heard the president very quickly point to the price on oil and the downward impact that that announcement has had. So the price, decreasing quite significantly compared to relative to where it had gone up to during the war that's taken place over the last number of months. And then also there a mention of the stock market, which tells you certainly that he is aware of the impact of the various different announcements there's been around this war. I think there are very valid questions about how legitimate this ceasefire is, the terms of the deal, and the fact that we don't have any of those details. They are supposed to, and I say supposed to because you never know, supposed to become apparent at some point today. And of course, we'll share all that with you when it happens. But those live comments happening in France right now between U.S. President Donald Trump and French President Emmanuel Macron. We will certainly get to more of that throughout the rest of the program. And our favorite expert on Iran and the Middle East, Thomas Junot, will join me live in about 10 minutes' time. Before we do that, we wanted to talk a little bit about sports, because even for someone like me, it was quite a weekend where a whole bunch of stuff happened ahead of the weekend. Of course, on Friday night, the first FIFA game for Canada here on home turf. And then you had the NBA championship as well as the Stanley Cup. So a lot went down, and we're very fortunate to be joined live in the line by Matt Cause, afternoon host on TSN 1050 Toronto and co-host of the Macko and Cause podcast. Hey, Matt.
3: Hey, and I'm relieved. I thought you were going to bring me on for the Middle East.
26: I was, yeah.
3: unless it's about the World Cup, I'm like, you are, your producer needs to do a better job.
26: Yeah, your thoughts on President Trump, Matt. No, I'm kidding. I'm teasing. we'll get a nice diversion from politics for a moment, in fact, because I was sort of gripped on social media, like I think a lot of people, by all the various things that went down. Let's start, we'll go chronologically if we could. Start with FIFA. The first game, what do you take from how Canada did, and what did you think about the actual tournament now that it is on home turf?
3: We'll start first with the city of Toronto. I thought they did a really good job, mostly because we haven't heard about any disasters with, you know, just traffic and the general infrastructure. The shots of all the Canadian fans parading to the stadium was fantastic. It's just, you know, something to behold. So that was, you know, I mean, on that level, loved it. And, you know, everyone from Toronto Stadium, you heard nothing but compliments. As for the game itself, a 1-1 draw. Canada was the better team. They had more chances, but Bosnia managed to bury their chances better than Canada. And the funny thing is if the goals were scored in reverse, where Canada scored the 21st minute and then Bosnia scored you know, the 78th minute, maybe we view it differently, but still the first time Canada's ever got a point in the World Cup. So a historic moment for our country.
26: For sure. Let's move on to Saturday and the game five of the Knicks, with the Knicks there. I mean, I'm glued, as someone who doesn't understand sports, to that game four, which was unreal, the comeback, and then the sort of story as well, like the celebration that took place. It's 53 years, right?
3: Yes, 53 years since the last time the Knicks won a championship. And I'll put it in historical context. The last time the Knicks won a championship, it was, for any old heads out there, it was Wilt Chamberlain's last game in the NBA. This is the biggest story in North America, because every year in the NBA, the conversation would always be, is this the year the Knicks finally win? And it was always no, because usually they were run by some very, just people that should not have been in charge, whether an executive or Jimmy Dolan, the owner. But for them to win it as an underdog, with the number one player being Jalen Brunson, who is 6'1", and that's a lie, probably under 6 feet. We haven't seen something like that in ages. And what the Knicks did, and do it in five games, every game was close, every game was a massive comeback. You were right to marvel at game four when OG Anunoby, a tip-in shot at the buzzer, basically, and they came back from a 29-point deficit. It was wildly entertaining, and it was great for the NBA.
26: It is very, very exciting to watch people in New York party it up in response. And I got about 30 seconds left. What happened in the Stanley Cup?
3: The Carolina Hurricanes reverted to who they were throughout most of the playoffs. They shut down Vegas in Game 5. They did it again with a shutout in Game 6. A very well-run organization. The Hurricanes were always kind of knocking on the door to win a championship, and they finally get it done.
26: Amazing. Thanks, Matt.
3: No worries at all.
26: Appreciate it. Matt Koss is afternoon host on TSN 1050 Toronto and co-host of the Macko and Koss podcast. Lots of eventful things when it comes to sports over the weekend, even for somebody like me. We'll turn back to politics, though, and the big news with U.S. and Iran, with the United States, I should say, and Iran. Tomas Juneau is my next guest on that.
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4: Slowdowns now on the eastbound side of the T-CAN. The volume there starting Cavendish, running back to Stinson on the eastbound side of the Met. Southbound 25, delays between Sherbrooke and the tunnel. On the westbound side of the Met, off and on volume now between PNF and the DeCary interchange. Northbound the Cary pretty slow. Queen Mary up to the top. We do have delays also southbound the Cary from the top to Van Horn. When kids play, they win. 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
26: It is 20 minutes past the top of the hour. We heard just moments ago from the president of the United States sitting alongside the president of France, just on the sidelines ahead of the formal beginning or the formal start of the G7, making initial and very quick comments about the deal that the U.S. and Iran say that they have reached to extend the ceasefire between the two countries for that war for another 60 days. There is a tentative 14-point plan in the form of an MOU that includes ending hostilities, reopening the Strait of Hormuz, and then lifting a U.S. naval blockade of Iran. The official signing is supposed to happen soon, and it aims to have a final comprehensive deal negotiated in 16 days. There are tons, though, of question marks surrounding everything from tolls, for example, on the Strait to releasing billions of dollars in Iranian assets. What happens to stockpiled enriched uranium, though the president said that this essentially make sure that Iran has no nuclear weapon. No details were provided as to how he can and why he has reached that conclusion. Here is a little bit from what Trump said just moments ago.
0: We've done a great job, and hopefully it's going to be a good relationship, and we're going to get along. And if we don't, we go back to where we started, but I don't think that's going to be necessary. The Iran deal that we made is going to bring a lot of success to the world because the oil was really clogged up there for a while.
26: Now, Prime Minister Mark Carney, before the comments from President Trump, was asked by reporters in Ireland, I believe, before he took off for the G7, about his reaction to the announcement. Here's what he said:
1: "Very much welcome the peace deal or the ceasefire deal, the 60-day truce. I know President Trump has worked very hard for this, as has the Vice President, the Qataris, the Pakistanis, but all the countries in the region supporting this. So Canada very much welcomes this progress. We'll have an opportunity starting from tonight at the G7 in Evian to see what we and other countries can do to help reinforce this important progress that's been made."
26: Thomas Junot is a professor of public and international affairs at the University of Ottawa. He's joining us live this afternoon to talk more about all of this. Hi, Professor Junot. Pleasure to welcome you back to the program.
2: Hi, thanks for having me.
26: Thank you very much for making the time. So we just heard moments ago a few kind of initial comments from the president about the ability or lack thereof, in his view, of Iran to be able to develop a nuclear weapon, but mostly about the price of oil in the stock market. What questions do you have? What's the big question you have out of what's been announced so far?
2: Well, I have a lot of questions, but if I have to find only one, I would say that strangely, the deal that came up yesterday is the easiest part, and the most difficult questions are ahead. That includes the nuclear program, but a number of other contentious issues between the U.S. and Iran. And if you think about it, it took the U.S. and Iran 2 months to agree to prolong the ceasefire, because that's pretty much what they've agreed to. The first ceasefire came in early April, so just over 2 months ago, and now the deal that came yesterday is a prolongation of that ceasefire for 60 days, maybe more, and an agreement to reopen the Strait of Hormuz. But that's it. Every other issue, the nuclear program, Iran's missile program, its drone program, an actual security architecture for the Persian Gulf and the Strait of Hormuz, all of that has been kicked down the road. So what that tells us is that the hardest parts remain ahead of us. And that means that it's difficult to be optimistic, certainly in the short term, that this will lead to positive outcomes.
26: Why do you think there's so much enthusiasm, maybe even on both sides, for wanting to announce something, even though all of those details are outstanding?
2: Well, I think the two sides had a common interest, even if for different reasons, in ending this war. On the American side, the war was not working. I mean, President Trump has not achieved any of his key objectives in this war, whether it was dismantling Iran's nuclear program, overthrowing the regime, dismantling its missile and drone programs. And the war was increasingly costly, especially at home in terms of inflation, rise of the price of gas, instability in the stock markets. And this is an impact that would have continued intensifying if the war had gone on. On the Iranian side, there was also a common interest in trying to get this war to stop. The war was very costly. Yes, we've talked a lot about how at the geopolitical level, Iran has scored a major gain by closing the Strait of Hormuz. That is absolutely true. But militarily and economically, this war was very, very costly for the Islamic Republic, and it wanted that war to stop. So the two sides had a common interest in stopping this, and it still took them 2 months to agree only to prolong the ceasefire.
26: So why do you think, if I could just follow up on the Iran part of that, because I think because of the focus on Trump, we talk a lot about their losses geopolitically, sort of their missteps, that kind of thing. And all of that obviously warrants a discussion and focus. But I am curious as to, the impact of this on Iran.
2: The impact is significant. And if you take a few steps back, you have to remember what is going on in the Islamic Republic. The Islamic Republic of Iran has been in conflict with the U.S. and American allies in the region and elsewhere for decades now. It has been under an extremely severe sanctions regime that has very much damaged the Iranian economy. If you add to that the Islamic Republic has been pretty bad at managing itself, even independent of sanctions, the economy, corruption, mismanagement, graft, and so on. Add to that the major protests. This seems like ages ago, but in December and January of this year, there were massive protests in Iran that really shook the regime very badly. And everybody understands that the regime is not coming out of this war more popular than it was before. It remains a serious possibility that Iranians will go back to the street at some point. I don't know when, but at some point. Add to that the cost of the war, the military costs in terms of the major damage that American and Israeli strikes have done on Iranian economic and military infrastructure, cement plants, steel plants, roads, bridges, and so on. Add to that the cost of the American blockade of the Strait of Hormuz that causes additional damage to the Iranian economy. All that to say, yes, geopolitically, in some ways, the Islamic Republic is coming out of this war stronger, if only because it survived, but it is facing an extremely difficult set of domestic challenges moving forward.
26: And what about now, on the flip side, the United States? And I guess their relative positioning, particularly in the Middle East, how has that been impacted?
2: This has been a failed war for the U.S., and I think it's difficult to measure that objectively because we still don't have clarity on what the goals for the U.S. were. Was it regime change? It was said a few times. It didn't happen. Was it dismantle Iran's nuclear program, its missile program, its drone program? None of these things has happened. So in terms of American credibility, there has certainly been a hit. America's Gulf partners in the Middle East, Saudi Arabia, the UAE, Qatar, have been quite irritated with American unpredictability, with the fact that they were not consulted enough throughout this process before, during, and after the war. They are in the very difficult position now of being, if anything, even more reliant on the U.S. as they were before the war, because they understand how volatile the situation will remain. But at the same time, viewing the U.S. as an increasingly unreliable, unpredictable, and in some cases, destabilizing partner. So that puts them in the really difficult situation of relying even more on the U.S., but wanting to look beyond the U.S. at the same time.
26: And what about Israel, in particular, what's going on in Lebanon right now? How does that risk complicating things as well moving forward?
2: It absolutely does. Israel views this deal quite negatively. The government of Netanyahu has been very critical. It is a deal that is already proving unpopular in Israel from the right and from the left. There's an election in Israel in the fall. This is going to be a very contentious issue in that election. Israel has been very clear that it keeps the right, the prerogative, to continue striking Hezbollah in Lebanon when it sees fit. I have no doubt that that is going to happen. I have no doubt that this is not a complete end of hostilities on the Israel-Lebanese front. Israel will hit again. Hezbollah will also hit again, for sure. When I was saying in answer to your first question that this is a very superficial deal that is basically a prolongation of the ceasefire and that it didn't resolve anything between the U.S. and Iran, that is equally true between Israel and Hezbollah. And if anything, the ceasefire there is on even shakier grounds. I think it's going to be respected in the short term, but beyond that, it's up in the air.
26: I'll leave it there. Professor Junot, thank you so much for your time and your analysis. I appreciate it as always.
2: Thank you.
26: Thank you. Tomas Junot is a professor of public and international affairs at the University of Ottawa. We will keep our eyes peeled at the G7, where world leaders, including President Trump, are attending and then meeting with each other on the sidelines. There is no formal meeting scheduled at this point, bilateral meeting between Prime Minister Carney and President Trump. Though Prime Minister Carney has indicated he does anticipate he'll talk to President Trump, maybe about the trade issues between our two countries. Michael Couture is over in Evian, France, covering the G7. He'll join us live next.
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4: Good afternoon. It's 12:30. I'm Jason May off with a CTV News update. Premier Christine Fréchette spoke to CJAD 800's Elias Makos this morning, saying it was important for her to get in touch with Anglo-Quebecers. She says her government wants to have a dialogue with the English-speaking community, which she says her government cares a lot about. Prime Minister Mark Carney says Canada welcomes progress made in reaching a deal to end the war in the Middle East. Carney says he would have an opportunity at the G7 summit in France this week to see what Canada and other countries can do to help reinforce the progress. And stocks are surging after U.S. President Donald Trump announced the agreement with Iran. The Dow Jones Industrial Average up nearly 1.5%. The S&P 500 up almost 2%. The NASDAQ about 3% higher. The TSX in Toronto is up almost 1%. For more news, including the Liberals calling for an independent investigation into alleged police racism, go to ctvnewsmontreal.ca. And with the latest from the CJAD 800 Traffic Center, here's Lorne Glazer.
5: We're seeing delays now northbound the Carrie. Volume starts Queen Mary up to the top. Also delays on the eastbound side of the TCAM between Côte-de-Liesse and Stinson on the eastbound Med. Again between Longjolier and Anjou. Southbound 25, it's slowing between Yprevost and the tunnel. We do have delays on the westbound side of the Met. Starting Viodo problem, that's at Iberville. More volume on the westbound side of the Met now between Papineau and the DeCarrie interchange. Until June 17, subscribe to eBox 500 megabits per second internet for $55 per month and get a $100 prepaid card. Traffic and transit every 15 minutes on CJAD 800. 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
4: Your Dormevu Weather Center forecast, a mix of sun and cloud with a chance of showers this afternoon. The high today, 21. Partly cloudy with a chance of showers early this evening and then clear, the low 13. And mainly sunny tomorrow, the high 24. It's 20 degrees downtown. Your next CTV News update is at 1 o'clock.
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9: The world leaders have gathered in the Evian, France for the G7, including Prime Minister Carney and President Trump. You just heard moments ago, in fact, from President Trump, who was sitting alongside his French counterpart, Emmanuel Macron. Prior to the G7, the Prime Minister was in both Paris and Ireland. Conservative leader, federal conservative leader, Pierre Poilievre, had this to say about the trip.
10: Well, of course, we're not criticizing him for going to Ireland. I hope he has a wonderful journey to his ancestral homeland. It is partly my ancestral homeland as well. I've got Irish roots, so I hope that he has a good visit. But here's the reality. He's not bringing home any results. And that's the real conservative criticism here. We want results here at home. He's been jetting around the world without negotiating a single new free trade agreement with any country anywhere on planet Earth, and instead has delivered the only recession in the G7.
9: All right. Now, that criticism was put by our own Mike Le Couture to the Prime Minister in Ireland this weekend. Have a listen.
11: The opportunity for Canada in Europe is as big as in, if not bigger than any other economy. Now, to explain to the Leader of the Opposition, who will try to clip that and not follow through, add this. Opportunity means what more? What more can you get? How more can we grow from where we are today? And the fact is, it can be measured in hundreds of billions of dollars of opportunity that we have not, as a country, fully taken advantage of.
9: And Mike Le Couture, our senior political correspondent here at CTV News, is with us live right now from France. Hi, Mike.
12: How you doing, Bashi?
9: Good, thanks. It's late there. I appreciate you making the time. Let's start with I'll back into all that criticism in a moment, but I did want to start on the G7 just because we just played that meeting that took place, the live part of it at least, between President Trump and President Macron. What do we know about kind of, will Iran or will any of that impact the flow of the G7, or are things fairly set?
12: Yeah, I think things were set, but certainly it will be likely moved a little higher in the agenda. And when you consider that the issues with the Middle East were going to be something that were going to be very much pressing issue for all the leaders around that table, they will obviously want to talk more about it. We saw there was a statement that was sent out earlier today by the leaders of the G7 that were welcoming, of course, that announcement from President Trump and from that the deal was actually going to move forward. And they had said in that statement, Iran must never acquire a nuclear weapon. We stand ready to work with the U.S., Iran, and the IAEA to this end. But they've got a lot of other things to discuss, right? They have to talk about, they want to talk about the imbalances of macroeconomics. They want to talk about different, the future of international aid, because there have been a number of countries that have pulled back on that. There's also the issue of AI that they want to talk about as well. Online harms, a lot that is going to be on the docket. But of course, they also want to talk to each other about certain things. We know that tomorrow that Prime Minister Mark Carney

0: has a super big a day chock full of bilateral conversations with Giorgia Meloni from Italy, the president of Ukraine, Zelensky, also the president of the United Arab Emirates, President Modi from India as well, the president of South Korea, and, you know, sprinkled in all that, some G7 working sessions. So certainly, you know, right now, I think for top of mind for all leaders heading into this is going to be Iran, making sure that it is a lasting peace deal and that the Strait of Hormuz is, you know, secured and opened and remains open, and working to that end. That's something that Prime Minister Carney had mentioned going into this as well, that he wants to make sure that is going to be the end game here, that it will be a lasting deal.
1: As far as you listed off everyone that the Prime Minister is meeting with on a bilateral basis, you were also kind enough to flag for me the list of Trump meetings on a bilateral basis. They don't involve each other. What do we read into that? Is Mike there? Okay, Mike is having some connection issues, so we will reconnect and I'll explain the framing of my question. So you heard Mike list off all the various people that Prime Minister Carney is meeting with, everyone from Prime Minister Modi, for example, to a lot of the European leaders who are present. President Trump is also meeting with Prime Minister Modi and some his counterpart in the UAE. There's a couple of other meetings that have been listed there, and he just met with French President Emmanuel Macron. However, the two of them, there's no official bilateral meeting scheduled on either of their itineraries, and I believe Mike has reconnected. So I'll just ask him what he makes of that and what we should make of it.
0: Hey, Vashe, just got connected back with you. Sorry, we're driving through the French Alps here.
1: Oh, it's a tough life, eh?
0: Well, I mean, you know, I'm sitting facing backwards in a van, but at the same time, I look out the window and it's the rolling green hills of the Alps. So you know what? Okay, I'll stop complaining.
1: Chug Evian and smile, Mike. The question I had framed to you was around why they're each holding a lot of bilateral meetings, but not with each other. Like, what do we make of that?
0: Yeah, and it's funny because, of course, we had asked officials about it. We'd asked the Prime Minister about it as well. And even yesterday, when we said that a lot of the oxygen before the deal could have been, that before the deal was officially signed, if a lot of the oxygen was taken up by Iran, you know, would there be any time? Does he think that Prime Minister Carney think that President Trump would have any sort of bandwidth to talk about trade? And he immediately pivoted and said, look, that's actually going to be talked by Minister of Canada, U.S. Trade, Dominic LeBlanc, Janice Charette, who's our lead trade negotiator with the U.S., and their American counterparts. So that's supposed to be happening on the sidelines here of the summit. But, you know, there's also these other opportunities, as government officials had told us, you know, the working dinners, where it is just the seven of them around the table, and they can have these informal conversations as well. So there is an opportunity there, and you know, Prime Minister Carney never wanted to sort of show his hand at all to either the journalists or to you know, President Trump either. But you know, you'd have to think that it will come up at some point.
1: Well, in to be fair, like also we don't know necessarily. Like I guess LeBlanc's office said they'll update us when there's something to update. We don't even know the details of the way in which that meeting might unfold, or really what the agenda at this point is. Like the last thing we heard from the Canadian side was we're hoping to extend this thing for 16 years, and then the president last week said, well, I don't even know if I want to renew it. And then we had the bridge happen on top of that. I noticed that the Prime Minister was really eager to like separate the two issues. Do you think the bridge comes up at all?
0: Yeah, I mean, you wonder because, like, in these conversations, you know, you hear from officials that they're very informal almost anything can come up. And to your point about whether or not Dominic LeBlanc, you know, is set to have that meeting and when he's set to have that meeting, you know, we continue to reach out to his people and all they say essentially is when we have news, we'll share it with you, which, you know, adds to the sort of the fluidity of the whole situation. And whether or not there will be this kind of sit down, because I think a lot of Canadian businesses are sitting back and saying, we want some kind of stability. We want some kind of assurances to know that this is being worked on. So, you know, there will be moments, it sounds like, that this could happen, but whether or not the actual bridge comes up, you never know. And I say that because you know, Donald Trump will sometimes, as U.S. president, will sometimes make a comment about something when he sees a world leader, and it could be, you know, hey, Prime Minister Carney, how about that bridge, eh? And then that might spark a conversation. Right. You just never know.
1: Good point. Just a few seconds left. I wondered, like, what is the objective for Canada's prime minister at this G7?
0: Like, he definitely, for Canadian priorities, they want to talk about online harms and the role of government in, you know, those kinds of safeguards. Government officials said that they probably weren't going to get consensus on that around the table, so they were sort of basically measuring expectations around that. And then, as I mentioned earlier, international aid. And they were also very keen to talk about, you know, securing the Strait of Hormuz. So I think, you know, a lot of these things that were started, like online harms, and AI, that's another big one that Canada wants to talk about that was started in Kananaskis, Alberta last year. That is something that Canada hopes will continue the conversation, moves forward on here in France.
1: All right, Mike, thanks so much. Safe travels. Appreciate you getting us on the bus there.
0: Yeah, thanks for having me.
1: Thank you. Mike Licature is CTV's senior political correspondent talking to us from Evian, France. We'll take a quick break, and we're going to talk more about that social media ban with Carmi Levy, our tech analyst and journalist for Tech Check, next.
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3: We're slowing now on the westbound side of the Met, starting Lacordaire through to St. Michel. We do have a stall there. Right lane is currently blocked. More volume on the westbound Met between Christophe Colomb and the Decarie Interchange. Eastbound side of the Tecan, Volume 2, Curtly S back to Stinson on the eastbound side of the Met. Southbound 25, Volume 2, Yves Prévost to the tunnel. We have delays northbound the Cowrie from Kutzinlick Road to the top. Southbound the Cowrie delays also from the top to Van Horn on the westbound side of the 20. You're losing a little bit of time through the Ville-St. Pierre Interchange. 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
1: It's 10 minutes before the top of the hour, and it's Monday, so it's time for a tech check.
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21: Tech check.
1: Carmi Levy is a tech analyst and journalist, and he's with us live right now. Hey, Carmi.
23: Hey, Vashi. So good to be with you.
1: Well, I'm glad to have you here. I was just talking to our colleague, Mike LeCouture, who's covering the G7 over in Evian, France. And one of the sort of things that the Canadian government really wants to talk about is basically what they announced through their new iteration of the online harms bill that they introduced into the House of Commons last week. So they want to talk more about kind of getting, I think, a bit more support from other countries and coalescing that support around the idea that kids do suffer online harms and that there is a way to legislate or regulate against that. What's your first impression of the bill that was introduced last week, which, and I'll just quickly explain for our listeners, basically they like to call it a ban for kids under 16 to be on social media platforms. But what it is basically is there'll be a regulator that's set up after the bill becomes law, and they will determine safety standards. If companies comply with those or meet those safety standards, which this regulator will also decide, then kids can under 16 can be on their social media apps. In the absence of meeting those safety standards, then they will not be allowed on.
23: Yeah, that's exactly it. And I think it's a pretty inspired piece of legislation because up until now, like looking at Australia, which was the first country to really move in this direction and introduce really the first effective or workable global ban, the focus has been on removing kids from the platforms. Like ban is the word that gets everyone, engaged. It's what either generates support or significant opposition. But this is not that at all. It's an age verification requirement. So they'd be required to put in age verification for anyone under the age of 16. And then they would be eligible for exemption if they do meet those safety standards. And the problem with bans as they kind of exist in Australia and other countries that have followed suit since, is that they put the onus on the individual, on the user, on the child, the teenager who's potentially harmed by this technology. But they let the technology companies get off without changing their tools at all. They're just as dangerous when the kids hit the age of 16 and can get back on the platforms as they were the day that they were initially removed from them. So at the very least, and there are still lots of reasons why this is a bill that needs tweaking, but the fact that it shifts the onus to the tech companies, make your products safer. These are the standards. It imposes standards on the industry, which we've never had before, and it sets a bar. Meet them and you're potentially exempt. Don't meet them, and guess what? Your audience gets a lot smaller. It hits your bottom line. So it's a much more sustainable approach to this very complex problem where addictive platforms are pulling kids in and we're having difficulty kind of managing what results because of it. I think it's a really reasonable start. Again, lots of issues around, you know, which platforms, because they don't even specify that in the legislation. Also lots of issues around timeline, because this could take years, but even after it becomes law, it could take 18 months to set up the new regulator, if not more. So the problem is happening now and we still don't have relief. So still have issues, but as a first crack at it, it shows that Canada is watching other jurisdictions and is learning from their experiences and applying that to the law here.
1: I noticed the UK today came out saying that they'll do something similar. There's a big desire on the part of the federal government to, at this G7, I think, get everybody to kind of be on the same page. Do you think that that is where things are headed?
23: I think it is. And I think the only way that this, you know, global effort to strengthen protections for teenagers, and quite frankly, for the rest of us, but especially that age cohort, on these platforms is to work together. And so when you have an opportunity to gather around the table and talk about best practices, about standards, about enforcement, about how this is going to work, not as a country by country thing, but as a global thing, because the internet is a global entity, I think these are the ideal opportunities to do so. And I think so far, just by my count, I think 5 of the 7 G7 countries have already, you know, signaled that they will be or are introducing legislation in this space. And certainly the UK, you know, the timing is not coincidental. Theirs is also somewhat artfully different than what we've seen before, because it isn't just social media. It includes AI platforms like Canada's, but unlike Canada's, it also has age restrictions under 18 for in the UK. And it also includes gaming platforms and YouTube, a streaming service. So, you know, we're seeing, you know, incremental improvements country by country. And I'd like to think that as we sit down around the G7 table, best practices will be shared. Those will come back to Canada, and that will become part of the conversation as Bill C-34 moves through the House of Commons and moves toward royal assent.
1: Now, I'm going to play in next hour the interview I did with the minister in charge of this, Mark Miller. In part of that interview, kind of the second half, was me pressing him on, is this going to be like other stuff in the digital space where we have seen the government kind of fold to American demands and use it almost as like a bargaining chip in the trade negotiations that are going on. He was insistent, we're not going to trade away kids. And he seemed to indicate that unlike other parts of the digital space, for example, when it comes to the DST or even the CRTC ruling, that the companies are not as upset, and neither is the White House, about regulating this space. So kids in particular. Do you think that's true?
23: I think there are words right now, and I appreciate Minister Miller's position, and I really hope that he lives up to that promise that kids are not negotiable, because you're right, as we have seen in the past, Canada gets tough on a tech-centric piece of legislation only to back down when the political landscape changes and it becomes a bargaining chip in some larger negotiation like trade. And so there's certainly that risk here. That was my initial concern. I was glad that he actually spoke to it and that he is saying, you know, this, our intention is we will not negotiate that, but who knows, right? That could potentially change. I at one point, the Digital Services Tax was also inviolable until it wasn't. Right. And so I'm hoping that Canada has the titanium in its spine to withstand the external pressures that might push them to use proposed legislation like this as a bargaining chip, because that would ultimately sell our kids down the river. It would underserve them, and it would signal that the government really isn't as serious about digital safety as it needs to be. The fact that we're talking about it at the G7, the fact that it's a global issue now, and it's a global effort, I think bolsters Canada's efforts to resist that pressure. And I'm really hoping that we can stay the course over the long haul, because I would hate to think that Canada would back down from this as well.
1: And just finally, the other thing I noticed is even the reaction from the companies was not as like, this is terrible, end of times, as it has been in other instances where the government has tried to regulate them.
23: Yeah, they have to walk a real fine line here, because they can never, of course, be seen as being, introducing technology that is threatening to kids. They literally have to speak out of both sides of their mouth, be conciliatory to our governments to say, we want the same things. We want our kids to be safe, but also, ensure that, that shareholders are happy, that they realize that they're building technologies that still drive growth, still drive revenue, but do so in a way that is somewhat more sustainable and less dangerous. And so, they're walking a tightrope right now, and they're being a lot more conciliatory than they have been. I'm hoping this telegraphs, a more conciliatory direction in future, that they're willing to work with governments and not push back hard as they have with just about every other piece of legislation to date. But again, we've seen Silicon Valley switch gears. If it suits their bottom line, they may very well do the same thing as well. They pay their PR people a lot of money. They're wrapping a lot of sugar around that message.
1: Yeah, great point. Carmi, thanks very much. Appreciate the analysis.
23: Thanks so much, Vashi.
1: Carmi Levy is a tech analyst and journalist. The Daily Debrief panel is next.
0: Hey, it's Andrew Carter. 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
25: Good afternoon. It's 1 o'clock. I'm Jason Mayoff with a CTV News update. A mix of sun and cloud this afternoon. It's 20 degrees downtown. Weather details in minutes. Here's what's making news right now. A power outage in Côte des Neiges. The premier speaks to CJAD 800, and the Quebec Liberals want an independent investigation into police racism. For the latest from the CJAD 800 Traffic Center, here's Lorne Glazer.
26: We're seeing some volume on the westbound side of the 20 between Ongrenio and Norman. Also delays northbound the Carry from Queen Mary up to the top. Southbound the Carry delays too from the top to Van Horn on the eastbound side of the TCAN. You're slowing between Côte-de-l'Est and Stinson on the eastbound side of the Met. Southbound 25 volume there between Beaubien and the tunnel on the westbound side of the Met. It has some volume between Longelier and VO, again between Lacadie and the Carry interchange. 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Traffic and transit every 15 minutes on CJAD 800. 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
25: In the news, Hydro-Québec is working on a power outage in Côte des Neiges this hour. 4,500 homes and businesses are without electricity. They're between DeCary and Victoria and Queen Mary and Van Horn. Hydro hasn't yet posted an estimate for when power should be restored. Premier Christine Frechette spoke to CJAD 800's Elias Makos this morning, saying it was important for her to get in touch with Quebec's English-speaking community. She says her government cares a lot about Anglos who have important institutions.
27: I'm thinking about, for example, two world-class universities, Concordia and McGill. They contribute a lot to the society, and I think it has to be recognized, and we need to develop collaboration and common projects.
25: And with the racism scandal at Police Station 39 in Montreal North, Elias Makos asked her about police body cams, which Frechette says she's not ready to greenlight just yet.
27: We have implemented different pilot projects with body cams, and we are waiting for having the results of these pilot projects. And if it is conclusive and positive, we will consider enlarging the implementation of these body cams.
25: The Quebec Liberal Party says the investigation into allegations of racism in the Montreal police force should be conducted independently by the SQ. The party says allowing the SPVM to investigate its own members would not meet the public's expectations for transparency and independence. On Friday, Police Chief Fadi Daguerre said two officers from Station 39 in Montreal North had been suspended following allegations of discriminatory and racist behavior toward residents. They could face criminal charges. 14 other officers from the station have been transferred or reassigned to duties that do not require any contact with the public. Prime Minister Mark Carney is heading to Evian-les-Bains in France for the G7 summit, a day after U.S. President Donald Trump announced an agreement had been reached to end the war in Iran. Carney spoke to reporters in Ireland about the announcement as he prepared to depart for France.
5: Canada very much welcomes this progress. We'll have an opportunity starting from tonight at the G7 in Evian to see what we and other countries can do to help reinforce this important progress that's been made.
25: The leaders of Canada, France, Germany, Italy, and the UK said in a joint statement they welcome the announcement of the deal between the US and Iran. For interviews and other audio, go to CJAD800.com or download the iHeartRadio app. Your Dormez-vous Weather Center forecast, a mix of sun and cloud with a chance of showers this afternoon, the high today 21. Partly cloudy with a chance of showers early this evening and then clear, the low 13. And mainly sunny tomorrow, the high 24. It's 20 degrees downtown. For all the news during the day, stream us on your smart speaker. Just say play CJAD 800. 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
1: A few minutes past the top of the hour, we continue our coverage after speaking to Michael Couture from Evian France a few moments ago of the G7. The Prime Minister, before heading to France, was actually in Paris, so also France, at the beginning of the weekend, but then also made a trip to Ireland, whereas Mike reported for us, he has a lot of family history. The leader of the Conservatives, Pierre Poilievre, was asked at his press conference this weekend about the value of those trips. Have a listen to what he said.
2: Here's the reality. He's not bringing home any results, and that's real Conservative criticism here. We want results here at home. He's been jetting around the world without negotiating a single new free trade agreement with any country anywhere on planet Earth, and instead has delivered the only recession in the G7.
1: Mike Couture put that criticism to the Prime Minister in Ireland over the weekend. Here's what he said in response.
3: The opportunity for Canada in Europe is as big as if not bigger than any other economy. Now, to explain to the Leader of the Opposition, who will try to clip that and not follow through, add this. Opportunity means what more? What more can you get? How more can we grow from where we are today?
1: All right, let's discuss that with the Daily Debrief panel.
4: The Daily Debrief.
1: With me this afternoon, Zane Valji is a political campaign strategist and partner at Norweather. Tom Mulcair is a CTV political analyst and former NDP leader. And Tim Powers is chairman of Summa Strategies. Hi, everybody.
5: Hello.
1: Happy Monday. Tom, I'll start with you on this one. Let's start off with the criticism from the Conservatives. And I should say we played the fuller clip earlier in which he said, I don't begrudge him for going to Ireland. I have Irish heritage as well. I hope he has a good trip. But where the central criticism is, where are the results? What do you make of that?
6: I think it's Poilievre being Poilievre. He's very good at that part of his job. And, you know, here it's not exactly modest because here's the reality. Oh, really? You hold the truth. You're the one who has that. Okay, I get it. And Carney's reaction surprised me somewhat because it's the first time I ever hear him take the bait. Because Poilievre needles him all the time. And this time, I don't know, he just pushed back a little bit on the Leader of the Opposition and asked him what he could do better. Everybody who follows these things understands that we're facing an existential threat, totally unpredictable in every sense, from south of the border. And Mark Carney has been out there working hard with Europe, with the European Union, where Canada might actually, I think, accede to that union as the first non-European, properly speaking, member. We've worked out better trade routes and trade deals and understandings, you know, in key capital markets, which is what Carney is the best at, whether it's London or Paris or New York, crucially. And so he's been doing exactly what he needs to do. So I can understand him to be a bit short when the opposition just, you know, snipes at him like that, that type of gratuitous shot. But really, just keep doing your job, man. And it is incredible how he's appreciated, whether he's in London, and he and Starmer get along. He's one of Starmer's few friends. And Macron, who's also had a heck of an up and down experience as president of France, finishing his second 5-year term. But I'll tell you, Vashi, he's appreciated by both. And when he speaks, as he did, you know, he spoke at Trinity College over the weekend in Dublin, talking about refining his proposal from when he was giving that speech in Davos. There are countries that are used to running in the world, and the G7 used to take itself a little bit that way too, and warning people, it ain't that way anymore. Not one group gets to say that, because look at the strength and the size and the scope of everything that's being accomplished in China. The world is changing. And that type of pedagogy is one of the best things that he's got going for him. So, of course, Poilievre, you know, if he says he doesn't, if Poilievre sets up the straw man of success equals a new trade deal, then everybody goes, yeah, where's the new trade deal? But who said that that was success? Success is working with people who might already be your Trans-Pacific partners and getting things working better to get things here, working with China, who was already a trading partner, but getting a much better relationship going with them. So it doesn't require a new trade deal to have success. He's being successful doing exactly what he set out to do.
1: Yeah, the caveat that I would add to that, and I understand everything that Tom lays out there is, and I wouldn't frame it necessarily the same way the opposition is saying, but it's that if Mark Carney is defining success as more opportunity, eventually there'll have to be some demonstration of that. So, for example, Ireland hasn't ratified CETA. There has been an expansion in trade. How much more of an expansion can there be? It's obviously not something you can point to in the next number of months, but Ireland could say, we're going to ratify CETA, for example, or, you know, we're going to ensure that that happens, or we've got this objective for increasing trade. Like, I think it is fair to ask, what, even as well received as Mark Carney is around the world, like, what exactly will materialize if the definition of success is greater opportunity?
7: Yeah, and from a political perspective, Carney's got to understand that there are situations in which the electorate will reward him for the scaffolding of these trade relationships as he has built, and there's other situations where they may not, and it's very unclear to say where the Canadian public may ultimately lie. I think the issue for Polyev is that where they're currently lying is they're more than happy to give Mark Carney the credit for the good relationships, the scaffolding, the setting the groundwork sort of stuff. But you're right. There's also a communications gap here. Like, I do think that this Carney government went a little too fast on the comms, just blew past in terms of what a big deal it was with, from the China and India perspective. Like, that seems to be in the rearview mirror. And that was historic, whether you like it politically or not. And I can find my own bones within in terms of why I don't like some of those elements. To undo what your predecessor did with both of those countries and then to do something, I think required a greater communications push from this PMO and from this government than we got on those. And I feel like we haven't gotten them. At the end of the day, though, this is two people. I just summarized what Tom said. These are two people doing their jobs. Pierre Poilievre is masterful at picking up a clip and clip-baiting it and making it sound like that should be the bar of success. And Mark Carney has made some political mistakes because initially he also guaranteed outcomes, not just outputs, as what you should judge him on. But he's since, as you mentioned, Vashi, has translated to opportunity, outputs, as an opportunity for how she should define success. But these are two people just doing their job, and I think they're actually kind of doing it at a pretty high level, both of them.
1: The interesting thing is, it's working for Carney if you look at public opinion polls right now.
7: Of course it isn't
1: working. Tim, I'll get your take on this, anywhere close to the same degree for Poilievre.
8: You know, Vashi, if I wanted to be gratuitous and pick on you, I would tell you I'm watching the Greeks play in the World Cup now, but oh, sorry, that's not happening. Sorry, I'm watching Spain.
1: That is just mean, Tim. I don't know.
8: I'm sorry. I was channeling Poilievre. What Poilievre is also doing, look, is building a longer-term narrative here, right? You've seen a bunch of stories come out, the normal stories about how the Prime Minister's travel is lavish, the meals cost too much, there's wine and all of that. So as he lays down criticisms of the trips, he's hoping that that sticks over time in painting Mark Carney as self-interested and interested in himself first. And by the way, he's also not got a record. That's pretty standard stuff, as both Tom and Zane have said. I think just going back to the World Cup, something that actually helps Mark Carney is the former Prime Minister popping up in other places and looking like, as he should, he's enjoying life. And Carney, has this contrast of a guy who looks like he's working hard compared to the other guy that Pierre Poilievre really wanted to fight an election against, who's enjoying his life. And people are taking the bait about all of that. And I think that doesn't help Pierre Poilievre either, because they juxtapose, people still do, Justin Trudeau and Mark Carney, and that works in Carney's interest. And I think that's also why, to your question about favorability, that he's got a bit of a grace on, you know, the traveling that he's doing and the fact that it hasn't resulted in significant deals at the moment, because there still is, because of Poilievre, who still references the former prime minister, that narrative out there. And that's part of the challenge I think Poilievre is having, still ending that narrative and laying myths on Mark Carney.
1: Yeah, it made me laugh yesterday because Mr. Poilievre was asked by J.P. Tasker about the Justin Trudeau cheering for Team USA, and he said, I can't remember the exact verbiage, but I laughed because he said, oh, I won't respond to that. I try not to think, like many Canadians, I try not to think too much about Justin Trudeau. It was a pretty funny line. I will take a quick commercial break. We're going to take a deeper dive into social media bans and the politics of them next.
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9: We have slowdowns now on the eastbound side of the Tecan between Cotillas and Stinson on the eastbound side of the Met. Southbound 25, Volume 2, Yves Prévost to the tunnel. We have delays on the westbound side of the Met. Lackward Air through to Saint-Michel again between Christophe Guillaume and the DeCary Interchange. Northbound the Carry, Volume 2, Queen Mary up to the top. Also delays southbound the Carry from the top to Van Horn. On the westbound side of the 20, you are losing some time between Ongrinio and Norman. Until June 17, subscribe to E-Box 500 megabits per second internet for $55 per month and get a $100 prepaid card. 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
1: It's 20 minutes past the top of the hour. A few minutes from now, you'll hear our interview with Minister Mark Miller, minister in charge of ushering the new Online Harms Act, the latest iteration from this government through the House of Commons. They just introduced it into the House, actually, last week. The kind of big headline out of it is that the government intends to use that legislation to ensure that 16-year-olds, kids under 16, aren't able to access social media platforms unless those platforms comply with a yet-to-be-determined set of safety standards. Those safety standards will be established by a regulator set up after the bill becomes law and enforced by that regulator as well. Now, on a couple of issues in the kind of so-called online space or the digital space, the federal government has already kind of capitulated to American demands, one on the Online Streaming Act and the second on the digital services tax. I asked the minister whether this might end up being on the bargaining table as well.
2: Look, kids just aren't on the bargaining table. Hard stop. I would say the same thing for the U.S. The issues in and around some of the other matters that we were discussing are ones that I won't be discussing publicly. But clearly, there's a difference between how money is distributed within an industry and the desire to protect kids.
1: I promise you my aghast why not does get further responses in the interview, but we wanted to talk about the politics of that ban and kind of everything around it with our daily debrief panel. Zane Velji, Tom Mulcair, and Tim Powers are back. Zane, I'll kick this one off with you. Do you feel like the politics around banning social media or regulating social media companies in particular are different than, for example, the Online Streaming Act or the digital services tax? Like, do you think they have more weight behind pushing back against the United States should that be required?
3: Yeah, I mean, because I think one of them has more of a domestic coalition built around it, which is banning social media, because there's millions of parents with millions of kids across this country that are addicted to these things. So the natural coalition of both advocacy and, you know, local politics associated with the social media ban, I think, is more significant than some of the, let's just say, harder to understand, even though the cultural aspects of digital services, et cetera, are relatively straightforward, harder to understand and harder to kind of build some sort of like emotional connection to, versus millions of people with millions of kids having an emotional connection, positive or negative, to social media and its implications in the lives of the mental health of the kids and the families that these kids reside in and communicate with. So I think one of them is clearly like more of a thing as it relates to local politics. But you're also seeing that Canada's not going at this alone, right? You just hear Keir Starmer, you've got Australia. So this is now becoming a drumbeat where it is de-risking something more significantly. The big struggle on a policy level is that because it de-risks it, there's a groupthink that also emerges from here. And that then ultimately makes this the prescribed policy outcome, when there is still quite a bit of evidence out there suggesting that this is the right sort of diagnosis, but the wrong prescription in terms of how aggressively these governments need to go after these platforms, not just age gating, not just having these platforms now requiring you to have like IDs, et cetera, but as has been indicated in places like Australia, but like letting them off the hook on their broader publishing commitments that they continue to refuse to make.
1: Yeah, and I don't get the sense like that there's necessarily, Tim, that this could all of a sudden become law anytime soon, right? Like, it's just introduced, it will have to go through the entire process, and then a lot of it is contingent on a regulator. Let's say you're looking at this whole thing being up and running 2 years from now. It'll be interesting to see like the degree to which things kind of change even in that period, if you think back to 2 years ago.
4: Well, I would agree with all of that, Vashi. And I'll also say, you know, it looks like, if you read the history of it, and we were all young enough to see aspects of it, it's like the war on tobacco and the war on smoking. And it wasn't one piece of legislation from one jurisdiction. It was the mobilizing of mass will, scientific evidence, constant reinforcement, cascading impacts from one government to another. And I think that also makes it harder for Trump in particular to try and put this on the table in any deal, because as Zane just pointed out, it's popping up everywhere. And it's popping up in his own country. There are states in the United United States that are pushing back against all of this. So while in and of itself in Canada, the legislation is not going to be the panacea that that addresses this, it's going to start, I think, a cascade. And I think you'll see, and we had already heard before the federal legislation, that provinces start to act, municipalities start to act, and not even Donald Trump or the UFC fighters he had on his lawn the other day can stop all of that.
1: Do you think it matters if whatever they do end up doing, Tom, ends up being effective? And I ask because there's some emissions, for example, in this that I know Premier Eby in BC was criticizing in the AI chatbots. They're not part of this. Part of it, they're part of, but not the age stuff. It's also like gaming, Roblox, for example, other things that like studies have shown do have a big impact on the mental health of kids who participate, or particularly in the luring space can have a big impact. Like, they're not part of this. Does it matter if what they do works from a political perspective?
5: I think that that is the absolutely most important question. And I think that there are two different ways of looking at what's effective. On a purely mechanical regulatory level, is it effective in the sense that it's enforceable? And I have big questions about that. On the other level, let's assume that it can be put in place. Is it actually going to produce the result? That's the other question of effectiveness. You know, and we've got this patchwork across the country right now of the definition of what an adult is. Most provinces, it's 18. There can be exceptions. In Quebec, 14-year-olds, it was brought in place so that 14-year-old young women could access the birth control pill without their parents' knowledge. But that's morphed into a general rule in Quebec that 14-year-olds are allowed to seek medical help on their own. Recently, Quebec just legislated for 16-year-olds to under 16s not to be allowed to buy an energy drink, because there was a 15-year-old boy who was taking prescription medication for his hyperactivity, and the two together were fatal. But that should also involve strict rules for when this gets prescribed, both for the medical doctor and the pharmacist. But we don't look at the efficacy, the effectiveness, to use your term, that way. Most provinces, you can smoke pot at 18, but some provinces, you have to be 21. There's good medical reason for that. But you can ask for medically assisted dying at 18. So we just look at this stuff and say it's going to be 16 for social media, but I don't think I've seen any objective evidence that that's the cutoff date. Mm-hmm. And can you have a rule that allows you to actually check that? You know what happened in Australia? Kids learned, because they were using facial recognition, kids learned how to scrunch up their faces to trick the machine into thinking they were older. And there are going to be much more sophisticated ways of tricking the machine. When I was a kid, we needed a fake ID to get into a tavern and have a beer. So guess what? We got quite good at making fake IDs. And there's just going to be...
3: Bold admission by Mulcair on the air. Oh, my goodness. Whoa.
5: The statute of limitations has passed.
3: I was going to say, Mulcair's not going to run for anything anytime soon.
5: Exactly. So the last point that I want to make on the effectiveness level, Vashi, is why in heaven's name, if this is so urgent, are we taking so long? Like, the Brits are putting this together relatively fast. We're putting this thing on a slow boat, like, so it'll get there like in 2 years, maybe. And if it's that urgent, and it is, and there are parts of this that are really wrecking kids' lives. And finally, I would like to say one quick thing. There is something that can that has to be a prerequisite, which is banning the cell phones in the schools, because that is the first way of physically constraining access to it. And there's no debate about that. It's done. And by the way, it goes through quite well, and weird things start happening. Kids actually start talking with each other. I know it sounds strange, but this actually happens. And this is well-intentioned. Miller is one of the smartest guys around the cabinet table, but I'm just looking at how long they're giving themselves. And this, to me, sounds like the promise that's going to keep coming back until the next election.
1: I got to leave it there. Thanks, everybody. Appreciate it. Thank you.
3: Thanks, Vashi.
1: Zane Velji, Tom Mulcair, and Tim Powers, our Daily Debrief panel. And we are going to go one-on-one with Mark Miller, the Minister of Culture and Identity, coming up after a short commercial break to ask him about the legislation itself, the idea of quote-unquote banning social media for kids in Canada under 16, and that timeline that that Tom flagged, right? How long might it be before that ban is actually in place and enforceable? I know parents want to know the answer to that question. We'll ask it of the minister next. Stay right there.
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7: Good afternoon. 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I'm Jason Mayoff with a CTV News update. Montreal Mayor Soraya Martinez-Ferrada is calling for an independent inquiry into the racism scandal in the Montreal Police Force. Two officers were suspended. Others are no longer interacting with the public after alleged incidents by officers at Station 39 in Montreal North. Premier Christine Fréchette says her government cares a lot about the English-speaking community and she wants to have a dialogue with a positive tone. Fréchette was in studio to speak to CJAD 800's Elias Makos this morning. And about 1,000 homes and businesses are still without power in Côte des Neiges, down from about 4,500 a little earlier. It's between Decarie and Victoria and Edouard Montpetit and Queen Mary. Hydro says electricity should be restored in about an hour at about 2:30. For more news, including the Montreal area's new airport now open, go to ctvnewsmontreal.ca. And with the latest from the CJAD 800 Traffic Center, here's Lauren Glazer.
8: We're seeing delays on the westbound side of the 20 now between Onquenio and Norman. Also volume on the eastbound side of the 20, starting 32nd back to 1st. Northbound, the carry slower, cuts in Lake Road to the top. We have delays also eastbound side of the TCAM between Côte-de-l'Est and Stinson on the eastbound Met. More volume eastbound Met, Longchelier through Anjou. Southbound 25 is busy now between Yprevo and the tunnel. We do have delays also on the westbound side of the Met between P9 and the Decarie interchange. Linen Chest presents an extraordinary campaign that you don't see till the Black Friday events. 10 days each day with a spectacular product with an offer you can't refuse. Traffic and transit every 15 minutes on CJAD 800. 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
7: Your Dormez-vous Weather Center forecast, a mix of sun and cloud with a chance of showers this afternoon, the high today 21. Partly cloudy with a chance of showers early this evening and then clear, the low 13. And mainly sunny tomorrow, the high 24. It's 20 degrees downtown. Your next CTV News update is at 2 o'clock.
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4: The federal government has introduced long-promised legislation, the third version of it, actually, aimed at countering the harms of the online world for kids in particular. Their solution this time is to come up with a set of safety standards that social media companies will have to subscribe to. If they don't meet those standards, then they will be sanctioned, and kids also cannot access their platform. If they do meet them, then the kids under 16 can actually go on the social media companies' platforms. We don't know what the companies are. We don't know what those standards will be. We do know that there will be a regulator set up to make those determinations and ultimately enforce the rules as well. My interview with the minister in charge of all of this, though, Mark Miller, he's the culture and identity minister, started off by me asking whether there is actual evidence that the type of thing that they are prescribing and introducing, so a ban of sorts, if there is evidence that it will work.
5: Well, we have experience in countries such as Australia that a ban, one, sends a signal that we're serious about making sure that platforms are being responsible, and two, the science that says that the more people are exposed, kids are exposed at a young age, the worse it is for their brains. I'm not pretending and sitting here that this is perfect. And the efficiency and efficacy of the bill is super important, but we pass lots of laws in Parliament that people don't necessarily comply with, which is why we need a compliance regime. And more importantly, a part of this bill that is crucial to reducing the harms that kids in particular, but everyone is exposed to. So this bill does two things. It does put in effect a moratorium for kids getting social media accounts under 16. But importantly, it puts platforms on notice that they have to act responsibly, which they haven't been doing up to now, to take off harmful content within 24 hours. Secondly, to protect kids and to act responsibly, plus comply with our disclosure regime, which will force them to tell us what they're doing online, what their safety guidelines are, so we have platforms that are safe by design.
4: So there's a lot to unpack there. I do want to start on the first part, though. The question I had about why it works or not, and I understand you've said frequently, like, the goal isn't to be perfect. Don't make it the enemy of progress. I understand that. But I do think it's important to figure out, like, if you're telling parents it's going to be effective to even any degree, what degree is that? And when you point to the case of Australia, actually, their own commission shows that the vast majority of kids under 16 remain on at least one social media platform, even after the ban came into effect. So again, like, are you sure? Do you have any evidence to show beyond the Australian case, which I don't think shows that this will work and actually keep kids safer?
5: Well, I think given the state of social media platforms, we owe it to parents in Canada, we owe it to kids that we have to try. The evidence coming out of Australia certainly shows at best 50-50, even less effective. That's preliminary evidence.
4: Shows 70. Shows 70.
5: At the same time, it is preliminary. It's data that they started their moratorium in December, and the data dates, I believe, from April or May. So preliminary, and they have a commission that is working on perfecting this. This is not a perfect science, but we know that we have to try, and we know we have to send the signal to platforms that they need to comply with the safety by design features, which will make kids' experience in Australia, in this case, in Europe, has made their experiences better and will make kids' experience online better. Should kids get around the ban? And heaven knows, I got cigarettes when they were prohibited when I was young. But it wasn't a reason not to put warning labels and prevent kids from getting them. So too with this. We have to make sure that people are, and platforms are on notice, and parents feel that they have the support of the federal government to tell their kids and have those conversations with their kids about their use of social media platforms, which is extremely important.
4: So do you think that this legislation as it exists right now does put those platforms on notice? And I ask because a lot of what you just described is left to the regulatory

0: period and left to the regulatory body itself after the legislation passes. So you say that it's going to have, let's say, age verification or safety standards. We don't actually know at this point what those safety standards are or how a regulator would enforce them. Did you leave too much up to regulation to actually put those companies on notice?
1: If you look in the bill, Vashi, there are some clear criteria that need to be set in certain instances, making sure that safety by design features are within the platform's architecture is key. We will need a commission to have a dialogue with industry to make sure that they are complying and are showing us their architecture, their design plans, and their safety plans, so that in some cases, we may exempt some platforms from the ban under 16. This is something that is evolving. Canada is catching up to countries that we consider to be our peers. 5 to 10 years, in some cases, are we behind? And that's something that we have to realize as a country, be quite honest, that we are catching up to things. But we know in the countries where they have had these design features into the social media platforms, the kids' experience is markedly better, and that's what we're aiming for.
0: To be clear, like, the reason we're behind is because the Liberal government you were a part of previously promised in 2019 to usher this through the legislative process and ultimately didn't. Now it's taken over a year to actually introduce this bill. And my understanding is, and there was confusion actually when you announced it, that the ban won't even take effect immediately after the bill gets royal assent. So when it comes to parents who are watching right now and wondering, like, is this government going to come through for me and make things safer for my kids? Can you assure them that you will, given that history?
1: So two things. We fully expect the moratorium to come into force when the law comes into force, with a number of social media platforms that are the obvious suspects in this case. And when it comes to making sure that this is effective, that we can get the commission up and running in time, Prime Minister and I had this conversation about making sure that we could get this up and running within 18 months, and that's what we'll expect to happen. And that's
0: still 2 years away. If you look through, let's say in the best case scenario, it takes 6 months because the House is going to rise, right? Then you're not going to come back until September. The legislation has to be debated. Yes, you have a majority. You'll get it through. Then you've got another 18 months. Like, that's still an additional 2 years. This was originally promised in 2019, with all due respect.
1: So again, the ban would come into effect whether the commission is fully set up or not.
0: What is a ban without enforcement at that point?
1: Well, you would absolutely be breaching the law, and I would be a dangerous game of chicken to play for platforms to say the commission is not set up, therefore they can't fine us. I wouldn't encourage anyone to do that, and it will be a phased approach. It wouldn't be everything starts at month 18. And with respect to banned entities, fully expect them to happen at coming into force. As to the delay, well, there's plenty of blame to go around. As you know, Parliament was sclerotic for a number of years in our minority. We did also, in some iterations of the bill, get some elements wrong. I would say humbly that we overshot in some cases, and we're trying to solve for too many things. This is a much more tightly, surgically drafted bill, and it deals with making sure the platforms are responsible for the content that they disseminate, with respect to 7 categories of blatantly obvious stuff that they should have been filtering in the first place.
0: You've been on the receiving end, as I listened to the press conference around this, of a lot of questions about whether or not, if you get pushback from the Trump administration, since they have pushed back on so many things involving big tech, you know, would this be something that you could trade away? And you were pretty insistent that, you know, kid safety and stuff to do with that is not something that your government would consider trading away. There is evidence, though, that you have traded other stuff away in this space, like what's happening with the CRTC ruling on big streamers, like what happened with the DST. Why should we believe in this case your government will do something differently?
1: Look, kids just aren't on the bargaining table. Hard stop. I would say the same thing for the U.S. If you look at the way the U.S. administration is dealing with a number of pieces of legislation that is going through their houses, they too, I would humbly suggest, do care absolutely about American kids who are suffering much of the same damage that Canadian kids are suffering. So I am hopeful, but I'm entirely assured that we'll be focusing on kids. The issues in and around some of the other matters that we were discussing are ones that I won't be discussing publicly, but clearly there's a difference between how money is distributed within an industry and the desire to protect kids. And I would also say that platforms, not to put words in their mouth, are taking a different approach to this. We are getting assurances that this is their approach to this. They want to study the law, but it is neutral to some but positive.
0: So fair point. You know, we reached out to all the platforms, and certainly the reaction isn't what it was a number of years ago during the first iteration of the bill. When you said, though, that you wouldn't comment on the other stuff, I mean, you are the lead when it comes to the decision from the CRTC and the direction that the Globe and Mail has reported that you have given them to basically back off what the Online Streaming Act mandated them to do. I think it's fair to ask, like, why your government has capitulated on something and created, like, sort of an environment where you seem to be okay with advantaging American companies over what's required of Canadian companies at a time where you're also telling Canadians you're going to do everything to defend their interests against a power that, you know, we have been too dependent on and that, in fact, was a weakness of ours.
2: The answer is coming up after a short break. That's our interview with the Minister of Identity and Culture, Mark Miller, who is charged with bringing through legislation to ban social media for kids. The rest of our conversation about what the government is and isn't willing to do vis-a-vis trade negotiations with the U.S. is next. Stay right there.
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4: We have volume on the westbound side of the Met now between VO and the DeCary Interchange. Also delays on the eastbound side of the TCAN. Starting Cody Yass, running out to Stinson on the eastbound side of the Met. Southbound 25, pretty busy between Prevost and the Tunnel. We have delays also northbound the Carry from Shippercup to the top. Slow down southbound the Carry now from the top to Cote St. Catherine. We are dealing with an accident. That's at the Gentileau exit. For the westbound side of the 20, delays too between Angrenio and the Ville-Saint-Pierre Interchange. When kids play, they win. 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
1: It is 10 minutes before the top of the hour. Thanks for listening along this afternoon. We just finished part one of our interview with the minister who's in charge of the new social media ban that the Liberal government, the federal government, is proposing. His name is Mark Miller. I ended that part of our interview by asking him about whether or not this might be used as a bargaining chip with the United States in trade negotiations, because the federal government in the United States, the White House, has really pushed back against any attempts to regulate online companies, big tech companies in Canada. The first example of that is what happened with the digital services tax. The federal government here backed off that completely. And then very recently, the Online Streaming Act, which required companies, big online streaming companies, American companies operating in Canada, to send some of their revenue to produce Canadian kind of productions, to go towards Canadian productions. 15%, the CRTC recently ruled. And Minister Miller recently kind of overruled them, telling them to basically review what they did. And it sounds like, according to the Globe and Mail, the federal government will direct them to back off of it completely. So I outlined all of that for the minister and asked him why we should believe his government will defend the interests of Canadians when it comes to, you know, social media bans, when they haven't in those other instances.
2: Well, look, people can draw their own conclusions on what they think is good or bad or anywhere in between about the CRTC and the regulations that it puts out. Regardless of any of the laws that we've passed, the CRTC is not the final arbiter of these issues. We don't feel that it necessarily got it right. I will be issuing directives in the coming months to have a second shot at this. The reality is the funds that we would have deployed into the industries that need it are frozen in court cases, and we need to get that actually into the hands of those companies that do create great Canadian content. So the announcement of $600 million per year reflects a realism that I respect, and my job is to get that out into the industry in the coming months, including independent journalism that needs the support of the Canadian government so that Canadians can get good information that's reliable.
3: But that isn't a permanent solution. And again, I understand your framing of this as kind of technical, but it's something bigger than that. I don't know, and never has your government said, we're going to decide to do what the Americans wanted on this when it comes to the DST or when it comes to this, and here's what we're getting in return. In fact, all we see is the president say 3 days after we learn in the Globe and Mail that directive will be issued, that he doesn't want to renew CUSMA. So like, what are we getting in return for, again, something that goes against everything that your government has said you're going to do on behalf of Canadians?
2: Well, again, these are issues that are properly negotiated around the table in a confidential manner with the U.S. They may choose to speak publicly on it, but I think as Canadians and Canadians would expect me to stay disciplined, Vashi, certainly, as I'm not personally around that table. I'm aware of what's going on. But if we want to advance our interests, I think we have to do it in a disciplined way, and that's what I'm doing.
3: But what does that mean? Like, again, I'm not asking you to tell me everything about what's happening with the negotiations.
2: Fine, I'm not going to tell you.
3: But we can objectively ascertain that your government has taken a decision that definitely advantages American companies over Canadian companies. That's what's happening right now. That's what the Quebec culture industry has said. Your government was criticizing conservatives for raising this issue just a few weeks ago. Like, why are you taking this position? Why can't you be clear with us about that? I'm not asking you to just tell me what's happening at the negotiating table.
2: I mean, look, the Quebec culture industry has had a nuanced approach. I won't sugarcoat it, but it has been nuanced. It hasn't been categorical in its response to this. I think they realize also that there is a very practical approach this government is taking. There's a difference between the principle, which is supporting cultural content and Canadian content, making sure we're getting good Canadian shows and supporting them. But there's also a difference of who funds that. There is also a question.
3: Why
2: in respect
3: shouldn't
2: of
3: American
2: C11,
3: companies operating here?
2: They should, and they will. But the question is whether that should be the number that the CRTC fixed. And I understand for listeners that there is information that they don't have because I haven't written the actual order or directive that I have to give to the CRTC. So they're in a disadvantage. But the reality is we will always stand as a principled matter behind the production of Canadian culture.
1: That's the Minister of Culture and Identity, Mark Miller, talking about new legislation and decisions that his government has made about big tech companies. I do want to swing over to the House of Commons, where Foreign Affairs Minister Anita Anand has just started speaking about the extension of a ceasefire between Iran and the United States being billed by the United States as a big deal, sort of an agreement to at least for a number of days or weeks or months, extend that ceasefire. Anita Anand is the Foreign Affairs Minister, and she has Canada's reaction to that news from the House of Commons. Have a listen.
4: So, in terms of freedom of navigation. These are all issues that we are watching. C'est très important maintenant d'attendre pour le vendredi
5: for Friday to ensure that there will be a durable agreement and after 60 days a permanent agreement between parties, but it's a good event right now and we'll continue to ensure that we're working with our partners.
6: When do you think the Strait of Hormuz could realistically open?
4: It's a good question. Right now, the work is being done to open the Strait on Friday, assuming that the MOU is signed between the parties. Of course, there are a number of ships waiting to pass through, and so as soon as possible thereafter would be the ideal scenario. And in particular, what we want to see is the supply chains that have been hampered since the Strait has been closed reopening. So that means the freedom of navigation for energy, the freedom of navigation for fertilizer, the freedom of navigation for helium, and the list goes on. And that is why Canada is so very much supportive of the work that's being done on this deal. And indeed, I was in Bahrain last week. I was meeting with the countries of the Gulf Cooperation Council. And their work and their words, in fact, are that the closure of the Strait of Hormuz has negatively impacted their economies in different ways. But if you look at economies like Qatar and Bahrain, their economic growth has slowed considerably and really needs this strait to be opened in order to pick up. So it's important for regional economic stability as well as global economic stability. And we're very much supporting the work that's being done in this deal that should be signed in Switzerland on Friday with the 60-day time period for the final deal to be signed.
7: Is it going to help with the demining efforts as proposed by Europe? Are we going to help with that?
4: So you have, of course, heard the defense minister and the prime minister, myself, reiterate that it would take a permanent ceasefire in order for Canada to come to the table with a specific set of measures. Of course, we do not have a permanent ceasefire as of yet, and the conversations between Canada and our allies are continuing along these lines. And in particular, you know that the Prime Minister is at the G7 at this very moment, and he's having those conversations with other G7 leaders. I, for my part, have been speaking with both Jean-Noël Barrot, my counterpart in France, as well as Yvette Cooper, my counterpart in the UK, visiting both of those countries last week, indicating that Canada continues to stand with that coalition.
1: All right,
4: of countries.
1: That is Minister of Foreign Affairs, Minister Anita Anand, providing an initial reaction from the federal government, or on behalf of the federal government, to the news out of the United States and Iran that a new deal has been reached between the two parties, officially to be signed on Friday. Many of the details are not clear, but it sounds like the Strait of Hormuz, at least, is supposed to open back up, which should have a big impact on oil prices. We'll talk about that tonight, 5 o'clock Eastern on Power Play. Hope to see you then, back in this chair, same time, same place tomorrow. Have a wonderful rest of your day.
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13: Good afternoon. It's 2 o'clock. I'm Jason Mayoff for the CTV News Update. A mix of sun and cloud this afternoon. It's 20 degrees downtown. Weather details in minutes. Here's what's making news right now. The mayor wants an independent investigation into police racism. The premier says she cares about the English-speaking community, and Montreal's new airport is open. With the latest from the CJAD 800 Traffic Center, here's Lauren Glazer.
14: We're seeing a slower drive now on the westbound side of the 20, volume before Onquirino to Norman for northbound the Carrie. It's pretty busy. Sherbrook up to the top. We have delays also southbound the Carrie now from the top to Van Horn on the eastbound side of the T-Can. It does have delays also Cavendish out to Saint Laurent, the eastbound Met, again between Longchelier and Anjou. Southbound 25 is busy now between Yprevaux and the tunnel. A lot of off and on volume on the westbound side of the Met, starting PNF back to the Carrie interchange. 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
13: In the news, Montreal Mayor Soraya Martinez-Ferrada is adding her voice to those calling for an independent investigation into the allegations of racism inside the Montreal Police Force. Two officers from Station 39 in Montreal North were suspended Friday, and 14 others were reassigned to jobs where they don't have to interact with the public.
15: Many Montrealers are angry this morning. Many Montrealers have lost confidence. And it is upon us to make sure that we are working with the SPVM to rebuild that trust.
13: The Quebec Liberals say the SQ should conduct an independent investigation. Premier Christine Fréchette is not ruling out calling a public inquiry. And Public Security Minister Yan Lafrenière says he will appoint an independent observer to follow the various stages of the investigation. Well, Premier Fréchette spoke to CJAD 800's Elias Makos this morning, an exclusive in English. She said she agreed to strike a different tone in the CAC's relations with the Anglo community.
16: I think that our government, well, first cares a lot about the English-speaking community, and we want to have a dialogue. And as you know, tone matters, and I want to have a positive tone when it comes to English-speaking Quebecers.
13: But Fréchette said it would be her intention, if her party wins re-election, to bring back a bill that stalled as the National Assembly wrapped up its session last week, the one that would restrict access to English adult and vocational education. English school boards have loudly complained that the measure would deprive them of tens of thousands of students. On the subject of health care, Fréchette says her government is already working on improving things for Anglos.
16: For example, we have developed a program recently in order to help English-speaking community get access to services, health services in English. And it shows that we care, especially for aging population.
13: Fréchette says she is open to the idea of an English debate during the election campaign, but hasn't yet made a firm decision. The federal government says the toxic drug crisis continues to have devastating effects despite a decrease in opioid-related deaths last year. Indigenous Services Minister Mandy Galmasti says the national rate of toxicity deaths declined by 23%, while opioid-related hospitalizations decreased by 12% last year. But she says statistics show that Indigenous communities across the country continue to face inequities.
17: For many Indigenous families, the effects of this crisis are not only immediate, they are personal, but also everlasting. Indigenous communities continue to bear disproportionate burdens of high rates of overdose, substance use harms, mental health challenges, and suicide.
13: Federal officials also say the number of opioid-related deaths in Canada are higher than a decade ago when the public drug crisis emerged. Well, the Montreal area now has a second airport. CTV's Matt Grillo says the Montreal Metropolitan Airport, the Met, open today in Longueuil.
18: About 1,000 passengers are expected to come through the airport just today. Commute time, officials say, is between 20 to 25 minutes from the airport to downtown Montreal. Of course, traffic could have an impact on that. quarter says it will have about 140 flights out of the Montreal Metropolitan Airport every week.
13: The first Porter flight took off from the Met Airport a little after 9 this morning. For interviews and other audio, go to CJAD800.com or download the iHeartRadio app. Your Dormez-vous Weather Center forecast, a mix of sun and cloud with a chance of showers this afternoon. The high today, 21. Partly cloudy with a chance of showers early this evening and then clear, the low, 13. And mainly sunny tomorrow, the high, 24. It's 20 degrees downtown. 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Just say play CJAD 800. 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
0: When there's always lots to talk about, this is the place to have your say. Montreal Now, CJAD 800.

0: Monday. It is still June, but it did get a little cooler, which is kind of nice, I guess. Still not raining. June, if you're keeping score, by the way, we're halfway through the month. It is June the 15th, so flying right by. And as I said, not bad out there. We had a, it's been so weird, right? We had a day or a really nice day or two nice days, then it kind of changes to another season. That's kind of what we have out there right now, so for what it's worth, I think the last time I checked was about 20 degrees. It was like 28, 29 on the weekend. I think the Humidex had us above 30 a couple of days. So I was gone Thursday, Friday. I want to thank Sue Smith for sitting in on both those days. Just taking a little bit of time off. Everything's fine. People worry, right, when you take time away and it's not like a holiday or something. Is everything? Yeah, everything's fine. Just, you know, kind of worked out that way. Day off here, day off there. And it was great. Alice is here today. Alice, was everything okay Thursday, Friday? Sue, everything was good?
1: Everything was okay, lovely.
0: Cool. You like her, right?
1: Yeah, Sue is always like really fun too. To work with.
0: Sue's a good, I was going to say she's a good guy. Sue's just, Sue's great. I love Sue a lot. And Jimmy G is in today for Brian Callisar, who's a little under the weather, probably from celebrating the Knicks victory over the weekend. Says he has a cold, but I think we know he probably had too much to drink. But regardless, he should be back tomorrow, so everything is fine. By the way, congratulations to all New York Knicks fans. What a weekend. What a year this has been. They ended up winning the NBA championship. First time, I think everyone knows now, in 53 years. Which is remarkable. So congratulations to them. And I did a quick check. It turns out only 63 people were arrested after they celebrated the victory on Saturday night. So that's good. They kept it under 100, which is always exciting. Do you see what they were doing on the streets of New York after this? You know, I think back to when the Canadians, after I don't know what game it was against Carolina, and there were people running through the street with smoke bombs and stuff. And I was upset then. I said, you know what? Someone needed to be arrested. Nobody was. I think they detained someone or a couple of people. 63 people arrested in New York. They set buses on fire, like school buses that were there. I don't know who they were supposed to be transporting, but actually set them. One person got stabbed. Yeah, that's how you... When did this become how you celebrate a victory? And I'm not saying it's unique to New York. Seems to me after the Philadelphia Eagles won the Super Bowl a few years ago, same thing. Kind of, you know, climbing light poles and people got arrested there. When did this start happening? I wonder if we look back in time. Were celebrations like this when a team won a championship? Seems to me, although if I think back in Montreal, so 1993, right, when the Canadians last won the Stanley Cup and the parade was down St. Catherine Street, I think a couple of people bust windows at a store on St. Catherine and got arrested, but it wasn't a mass riot. There will always be bad apples in a group because it gives them cover. But typically, you know, you get your ticker tape parade and, you know, yay, and we're done. You go home. When it started with this kind of get crowds, get crazy, I don't know. Be an interesting piece for someone to do. I just don't have the time. But, yeah. Anyway, congratulations. And look, I don't want to overlook, of course, probably closer to home, Carolina Hurricanes. Absolutely amazing season. End up beating Las Vegas, the Vegas Golden Knights, so to win the Stanley Cup. So congratulations to them. I got to tell you, and I remember saying this after the Canadians lost to Carolina, this is a really good hockey team. And they proved it. I mean, Vegas wasn't even in the game last night. It was all Carolina. And this is probably going to be the story, I would think, or one of the stories of the series. Brandon Bussy, the goalie, who wasn't even their starting goalie, because it was Frederick Anderson, right? He gets pulled in one of the games because Vegas scored 4 goals in a row, so he got to take a rest. They put in this guy, and this guy went the rest of the series. He stood on his head last night in this game. He was amazing. So congratulations, Carolina. Nice going. What a good hockey team they are. I feel better somehow that we lost, the Canadians lost, to them. A, they went on to win it, and B, they're that good a hockey team. So way to go. So two big sports stories over the weekend. And, of course, the other story for me as a New York Yankee fan, I'm a Yankee hat today, Yankees took 2 out of 3 from the Blue Jays over the weekend. So it was a great weekend. Really, really good weekend. Ben Rice hit another home run. All right. So what else is going on? There are other news stories, of course. So today, I'm not sure where to go on this. It happened late Friday, from what I understand, right? Fadi Daguerre, Montreal's police chief, calling out of nowhere a late night. I don't think it started till like 10:30 at night. A late-night press conference to go over a situation that's happening in, or has happened, continues to happen in Montreal North, a police station, I think it's 39, where now 16 members of that particular police station are being investigated. 2 have been suspended over racism charges. And look, the idea over police and racism, this is sadly nothing new to this city, right? We go all the way back here a long way. When was Freddy Villanueva? 2017, 2018, the situation then, that part of the city. There have been others as well. So I guess the good news is the police chief finally called this out. And I will tell you, Fatty Daguerre, you know, when he was hired to be Montreal's police chief, he came from Longueuil, where he kind of established a different sort of policing, what we call community policing, right? Going out, talking to people, kind of, you know, breaking down that barrier between police and citizens so that police became approachable and understood their community. That has not happened in Montreal North. Some of the charges, I don't know if you've seen, some of them are just, they're horrendous. Almost, you know, don't want to read them on the air. Some of the things some of these cops are being accused of, like cutting people's hair. But he did call this conference to say, this is what they have found out. It's going to be investigated. I know we have a clip, right, Jimmy? So here's just a very short snippet from Fatty Daguerre, the Montreal police chief, on Friday night when he was talking about this situation in Montreal North.
2: The investigation involved action and behavior that could represent significant breach of the SPVM disciplinary and ethical code, as well as potential violation of the criminal code. These include alleged misconduct during a police intervention and alleged discrimination and racism behavior towards citizens. Two police officers have been suspended, three reassigned to administrative duties, and the rest of the immediate team has been relocated. We're going to work extremely hard to detect who are the one involved in those kind of events, and we're going to take them to court. There's no pity. I have no tolerance.
0: That's a little bit of what Fatty Daguerre said about no tolerance, and it will be investigated. Our own mayor, Soraya Martinez-Ferrada, weighing in on this one as well. She said this.
3: I think many Montrealers are angry this morning. Many Montrealers have lost confidence, and it's upon us to make sure that we are working with the SPVM to rebuild that trust. One of the things that we're asking is making sure that there is a process of inquiry that is independent. As you know, a public inquiry cannot be in place until there's real accusations. That's not where we are right now. But we do need to make sure that citizens know that there is an independent process during the inquiry. After that, we have and will be asking the Commission of the Public Safety to meet this week very quickly in order to ask some questions to the SPVM, among others. There's a plan on fighting against discrimination profiling. What more can we do as a city? That's, I think it's important. And thirdly, making sure that anything that will come up from this inquiry will be transparent, open to the public. Because it's a part of how we're going to rebuild the trust with citizens.
0: Okay. It is about rebuilding trust, certainly with the people who live in that community. And as I said, some of the alleged charges here are just, they're incredible to think that this kind of stuff is going on. So there you go. The other story, and we'll have more on this later in the show. The other story, of course, is the strange world that Paul St-Pierre Plamondon happens to be living in these days. Did you get this? He calls out the Liberals provincially, basically alleging somehow that they're tied into organized crime. It's like he's on Law and Order Quebec City. You know, he's like, look, there's something going on, Pablo Rodriguez, and this is definitely... And the Liberals, of course, have now served him with a mise en demeure, letting him know that this is not acceptable. They haven't sued yet, but apparently they may. Now, I don't know, you know, to me, I'm like, if you're going to accuse someone of being linked to organized crime, wouldn't you hold up proof and say, and here's why I'm saying it? But it doesn't have any of that. There is currently an investigation going on until that actually, you know, becomes final and there's results from it. It's pure speculation. So, I've heard a variety of analysts weighing in on this saying, what's he doing? Has he lost his marbles? And others saying, you know what? He did this to bait the Liberals. And because Charles Millard came out and said that this is tantamount to, as I said, you know, defamation. So, I don't know. This is above my pay grade. I don't know why he's doing this. Because it would seem to me the biggest issue for him would not be the Liberals taking, you know, votes away from the PQ, would it? It would be the CAQ. Why not go after Christine Fréchette? Kind of gives her a pass by going after the Liberals. So, moi je comprends pas. Anyway, so that's in the story, in the news rather, today. As is one word, and that word, of course, is nosh. Yeah, still in the news. I'm dying to see what the OQLF is going to do here. I wonder if they've been embarrassed enough yet. Like they were with Go Habs Go, like they were with the Burgundy Line, like they were with the word pasta, to come out and say, okay, we're going to let this go. Nous avons, we made a mistake. I'm hoping that's where we go next. I posted a little thing on my Instagram page, you know, to all the words that we have, food words in the city that they decided to go after. So it was pasta that got the whole thing going, right, a few years ago. And all the bad publicity that got at the time, including an editorial in the New York Times, if I recall. And now it's like, so are we gonna change sushi? C'est quoi le mot français pour sushi? Est-ce qu'il y a un mot français? Is there a French word?
1: Yeah, there is.
0: Is there really?
1: Sushi.
0: Tacos?
1: Taco. Des tacos.
0: Des tacos. Nachos?
1: Des nachos. Nacho.
0: Des nachos, oui. I don't know. Are there other words they can go after? I'm not sure. So maybe it's time to leave Nosh alone, which is actually not a bad idea for a t-shirt, leave Nosh alone. Anyway, if there's any change there, I will pass that on. And as I said, I put up a little graphic, you know, click, click, click. These are all okay words. What's not is the OQLF, but we'll see. 217, let's go to traffic. First time around on a pretty nice Monday afternoon. See who's there right now. Lauren Glaser, I guess, at the CJD 800 Traffic Center. Lauren?
4: Good afternoon, Aaron. Welcome back. Looking at the eastbound side of the T-CAN, we do have delays. Now, starting Cote d'Alyas, runs back to St. Laurent on the eastbound side of the Met. Also, more volume eastbound Met between Longelier and Anjou for southbound 25. That's already pretty busy between East Prévost and the tunnel. Delays also westbound Met, La Cordera to the Carry, northbound the Carry. That's a tough drive from Sherbrooke up to the top. Southbound the Carry, volume 2 from the top to Van Horn for southbound 15. You are losing some time between Atwater and the Champlain. Pretty slow already on the westbound side of the 20 between Turcotte and Norman. 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
0: All right, thank you, Lauren. 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So today's question will have to do with an interview that our own Elias Makos got this morning. It's the first, my understanding, the first English interview that Christine Frechette has conducted since becoming premier. And it was here on CJD with Elias this morning. I'm going to play some of this back for you. Now, the reason I want to do that is because I want to know what you think. I have some questions of my own after having heard the interview. The whole interview, because I can't play it all back, the whole interview, if you'd like to hear it, you can find it on our webpage, which is cjad800.com. The complete interview is there. But I will tell you before I even begin that I read the piece in the Gazette on Saturday, which is, you know, the legislative session ended on Friday, right? Friday was the last day that they were sitting. So at the end of a session, obviously the premier gives, you know, a pint of a background or a refresher, whatever, you know, a closing statement, if you will. And some of the things that are in here, maybe this is just me, and I brought the page in so I wouldn't forget. Some of the things she said, I'm like, ooh. For example, she said she wants to put aside some of the, quote, dramatic theatrical style of her predecessor, Francois Legault. I never really thought of his style as theatrical, but I thought that was kind of interesting. And then she said at one point, asked about her leadership, she said, quote, I don't know if one could qualify my leadership as more feminine, less confrontation from the get-go. I think women politicians are less prone to this, unquote. Less prone to confrontation from the get-go. And I thought, maybe for the wrong reason, if a man had said that about a woman, can you imagine what the reaction would have been? But Christine Frechette saying it about a man, in this case, Francois Legault, nothing. Okay. I mean, maybe you'd consider Francois Legault more confrontational. So maybe she has a point. I don't know. I just thought that was weird. She said, under my leadership, I think negotiation and discussion and collaboration will always have a say. I'm sorry. I thought the premier probably believed the same thing as well, right? Although you might argue there was so little consultation, as we're finding out now, in policies from the CAC, that probably didn't apply. And even now, since she's been premier, where is that collaboration? I haven't seen it. She talks about tone, right? A different tone, certainly for Anglophones in this province. But to me, so far, and you'll hear it in the interview, you make your own judgment, it's been, as they say, all tone and no action. It's one thing to say you're going to do things differently, but then when you've had nothing that you can announce to show, see, here's what I'm doing, and she hasn't, what's the difference? It's all tone. Where's the action? So take a listen to this. This is part of the interview with Elias this morning, and then when we get done, I would like you, if you listen to this now, to tell me, after hearing the premiere this morning on English radio for the first, on English media period for the first time since being elected premier, whether you think, oh, this is going to be a different kind of CAC leader, whether this changes your mind as to whether you might even consider voting for the CAC, whether really all that party needed was a new fresh face or not. Does this matter? Does this change anything for you after hearing Christine Frechette? Here you go.
5: It was important for me to get in touch with the English-speaking Quebecers community, and therefore I thought that CJD 800 would be a nice way to start that conversation, and therefore here I am.
6: So would that be a good indication that moving forward, and let's say you're elected in October, that CJD and other English media, because I think there's been some complaints from other English media outlets as well, will have better access to you and high-profile cabinet ministers?
5: It is my intention, yeah. I think that our government, well, first, cares a lot about the English-speaking community, and we want to have a dialogue, and as you know, tone matters, and I want to have a positive tone when it comes to English-speaking Quebecers, and therefore, here I am, and I would want to maintain that discussion, should I be elected again next October, and to make sure that we benefit from your contribution, either in Montreal, Metropolis, or Quebec as a whole. We have important institutions, and I'm thinking about, for example, two world-class universities, Concordia and McGill. They contribute a lot to the society, and I think it has to be recognized, and we need to develop collaboration and common projects.
6: I wonder if it's too late to reset your party's relationship with Anglos. I think the last 8 years, especially as the mandate continued and the second term came around, the relationship between Anglos and the CAC became particularly fraught. So is it too late to mend that relationship?
5: I don't think so. I was hearing exactly the same thing when I got elected as premier. People would say, oh, unfortunately, it's too late for them because the CAC will not be reelected. And we can see that winds are changing. We can see that there's, an openness from Quebecers, an interest in hearing about the coalition. And I think that the same thing can happen with the English-speaking community in Quebec.
6: Let me ask you, what kind of weight do you feel Anglophones should have inside your party?
5: Well, it has to be convened between us. It's not for me to decide alone. I think it takes two to tango. And therefore, I want to develop a dialogue with the English-speaking community and see what kind of openness they have and what kind of projects or initiatives we could put forward. For example, we have developed a program recently in order to help English-speaking community get access to services, health services in English. And it shows that we care, especially for aging population. We want to help them get out of the isolation, the loneliness they are often living and going through. And therefore, we have put forward with Christopher Skeet, mainly, many initiatives, and we want to make them to have them be used by the English-speaking community and make sure to identify future possibilities.
6: What are the issues, political issues, that you believe your party, the CAC, and Anglos are actually aligned on?
5: I think that access to healthcare services is an example, because there are rights enshrined in our laws in order for you to access these services, and it is important for us as well. We have put a lot of efforts in making sure that more Quebecers get a fast access to health services, and it includes, of course, English-speaking community. And so we are still working on it, because we're coming from very far when it comes to the health system. But we are making sure, for example, to implement new technologies in order for patients to get access to the information they should have access to when it comes to their own dossier. And this is an example.
6: So you promised a different tone with the English community. I saw some analysis that suggests this is a message primarily sent to the business community in Montreal, in Quebec. But what do you say to all Quebecers, you know, the million Quebecers that count English in their backgrounds here? Mm-hmm. Was this different tone meant for everyone or just for the business community?
5: It's also, for example, for students and university leaders. I just indicated that they have to be recognized and we need to work with them. Of course, we want them also to help fight against the decline of French, and I think they have tools to do that, and I understand that there is a certain will to do that, and so I think we have common views potentially on that. But students, university leaders, college leaders are examples, but also citizens. When I'm talking about the aging population getting access more easily mm-hmm. to health services, this is an example of a very large will.
6: So despite that promise of a new tone, you know, your party almost immediately went after access to adult education in English, vocational training in English. This is more of the same old, same old. And people look at that and say, that's not new tone.
5: A tone is something different than a bill, I'd say. Mm-hmm. But as you know, we need to protect French, and French language will always be vulnerable in North America. And we've seen a decline, especially between the year 2016 to year 2021. And we need to reverse that decline. And so we are looking at the different options that are in front of us in order to reverse that decline. But that doesn't mean that we should not respect the rights of the English-speaking community. So, but we need to have a balance. How can we reverse that decline? And how?
6: But was that an example of a balance to just say, okay, no more for adults, talking about adults here, no more education to, and this is like 27,000 students we heard from the English school boards. They're saying, wow, you're there was no consultation. That was another thing. This mm-hmm. bill came in, you didn't even talk to the English school boards before putting in mm-hmm. such a bill. And again, I appreciate that we want a different tone, but it seemed like this was mm-hmm. the same old playbook, mm-hmm. not a different tone.
5: I understand that if we bring back this bill, and we will, should we be reelected, we can modify the process mm-hmm. in order to consult the English community.
6: Just in the last couple of weeks, there's a brunch restaurant in St. Henry. It's called Arthur's Nosh Bar. The OQLF recently went after the restaurant for that word nosh, which is a Yiddish word, it's not an English word. But it appears like every time there's a word pub burgundy, lion burgundy, go Habs go, now this word nosh. If a non-French word enters the public lexicon, OQLF goes after it. Mm-hmm. Again, on tone, do you think the OQLF is doing a proper mm-hmm. job here, especially if you want a new tone mm-hmm. with non-Francophones and Anglophones?
5: Maybe we can improve the tone used by the OQLF. And we've seen with Go Habs Go that finally mm-hmm. everyone agreed that it was a common expression that, and we needed to keep that, because it's part of our culture, and Burgundy was not referring to the color, but rather the neighborhood, and therefore, I think that these should be analyzed before taking positions when it comes to OQLF.
0: Okay, there you go. The interview this morning, Elias Makos, with Quebec Premier Christine Fréchette. The whole interview, by the way, that was just a part of it, as I said, is on our webpage if you want to hear it at cjd800.com. But based on what you heard, my question is, did you hear anything from our new premier that makes you think she is completely different from our last premier, enough so that you would say, you know what, yeah, maybe I like what I heard. Maybe I give Christine Fréchette a chance. I will tell you, to me, I heard a lot of maybes. Maybe we do this, and maybe we look at that, and maybe we could. I didn't hear a lot of, we are going to do this, that, or the other thing. It's, to me, maybe I'm taking this wrong, but to me, tone is a nice change, but without change, like actually taking a decision, taking a stand on something, it means nothing. And that's all I'm getting right now. When she brought up McGill and Concordia and how proud we are of these institutions, there was nothing there saying, you know what, the action we took against McGill and Concordia, that was a bad idea, I'm going to take a look. No, it wasn't there. Nothing else was there. Even the part about the Nosh Gate, if you will, wasn't, yeah, I'm going to take a look. It was, maybe we should take a look. That's what I got. Lots and lots of maybes, and I'm going to take a better tone. And by the way, she speaks fantastic English, which is great. But what do they say? Where's the substance? Where's the meat in that? I didn't hear any. Did you? 790-0800-514, 790-0800 for your text when we come back.
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8: Good afternoon. It's 2:31. I'm Jason Mayoff with a CTV News Update. Premier Christine Frechette says she's not ruling out a public inquiry into the racism allegations at the Montreal Police Force. The mayor and the Liberals want an independent investigation. The public security minister says he is appointing an independent observer for the investigation. Earlier today, the premier spoke to CJAD 800's Elias Macko, saying it was important for her to get in touch with Anglo-Quebecers. She says her government wants to have a dialogue with the English-speaking community, which she says her government cares a lot about. And Canada is cracking down on asylum claims made by foreigners arriving in Newfoundland from a nearby French territory. Those arriving by ferry from Saint-Pierre and Miquelon are now required to have an electronic travel authorization, which Ottawa uses to prevent criminals, people with TB, and some asylum claimants from reaching the border. For more news, including the kangaroo or wallaby still on the loose on the South Shore, go to cdvnewsmontreal.ca. With the latest from the CJAD 800 Traffic Centre, here's Lauren Glazer.
4: We're seeing slowdowns now. Westbound side of the 20 between Turcotte and Norman. Also delays for northbound the Carry. It's pretty busy from Sherbrooke up to the top. Southbound the Carry delays too from the top to Van Horn. Southbound 15, that is a busy drive also between Atwater and the Champlain. Pretty slow on the eastbound side of the T-Can. Coderliesse back to Saint-Laurent, the eastbound Met, and again between Longelier and Anjou. Southbound 25 busy also between Yprevost and the tunnel. We do have a lot of off and on volume now on the westbound side of the Met, starting Lac-Cordaire out to the DeCarry interchange. 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
8: Your Dormez-vous Weather Center forecast, a mix of sun and cloud with a chance of showers this afternoon, the high today 21. Partly cloudy with a chance of showers early this evening and then clear, the low 13. And mainly sunny tomorrow, the high 24. It's 19 downtown. Your next CTV News update is at 3 o'clock.
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7: So, welcome back. My question to you right now is whether you heard anything in the interview, the part that we played, that Elias Makos conducted this morning with Quebec's new premier, Christine Fréchette, her first English interview with English media of any kind in this city, in this province. Anything in there that you heard that makes you think, you know what, yeah, this is a completely different change from Francois Legault. And clearly, she is, right? Francois Legault is one thing, she is something else, but you could have said that about anybody else who took over from him. Would Bernard Dranville have sounded different? Probably. I like the fact, and I think many of us do, certainly people I've talked to, and we spoke about this last week, her tone is different and sounds better. And when she came out and said at a Chamber of Commerce meeting in Montreal about a week or two ago, right, that she wants to kind of reestablish a new tone with Anglo-Montrealers, it's important, I think. You know, context is everything. She said that at a meeting of business people. Montreal is very much in the running to try to get this new NATO defense bank because it's thousands of jobs for the city. It's prestigious. There's a lot of good stuff that comes with that bank. And right now, we're, you know, there are other Canadian cities in the running. It's going to go to Canada. We just don't know where. Although apparently odds on money is that it will go to Toronto. But regardless, she made that point in a business meeting. She didn't take the time to go on national TV or local TV here, if you will, and simply say, you know what, I'm your new premier. I want to strike a different tone. But beyond a different tone, here's what I'm prepared to do to show Anglos that I'm serious. That's the part I haven't heard. To show Anglos that I am serious when I say that, because anybody can say it. What do you do with it is what makes the difference. And I will point out again, if you listen to the interview, she mentioned McGill and Concordia and how proud she is of the two universities, two English language universities, right? But proud enough that you're going to go ahead and pull back the decision that you made, your party made, to cut funding for them, to limit out-of-town students. Where's that? Because that would certainly be, in my opinion, a step in the right direction to showing you're serious about what you say. And it's not just about tone, it's about action. No, nothing there. When asked about it, Elias asked, and it was important to ask, you know, this idea of adult and vocational courses for adults, not kids, and 27,000 people, adults, would be forced out of English-only programs or English programs, and they would have to go into the French sector. Nothing. Other than, oh, you know, if I do become premier, if I'm elected premier in October, we will consult the Anglophone boards. Because, of course, they made this decision without consulting anybody on the English side. As they have many, I can count on that, you know, on both hands. How many times a decision was made by the CAC that affects something in the English sector in this province without even consulting those people, like the English school boards, right? We'd hear after the fact from someone like Joe Ortona saying, no, we were never consulted. That's how this government has been operating when it comes to dealing with Anglos or Anglophone institutions. Where's the change? She didn't say I would. She said, well, maybe we need

0: need to do a better job. To me, maybe means nothing, because maybe is maybe we will and maybe we won't. So how is that any different? Am I happy that she decided to do an English interview? Absolutely. I think it was necessary. I think it was well beyond time to do one. But if we're going to be honest, just like any other politician, if you're going to say something, I want to see follow through. I did not hear that follow through today, but maybe that's just me. But I want to know from you, anything you heard from this new premier, Christine Fréchette, that makes you believe things are going to change as far as Anglophones here in this province are concerned? 790-0800. Let me go to Jimmy. Jimmy, what do you think?
1: How are you, Eric?
0: Good, thank you. How are you?
1: I'm very good. Look, I don't believe a word she says. Sorry about that, the door shut. I don't believe a word she says. She's a former PQ. She's with the CAC, and I believe it's all an act.
0: An act?
1: Yeah.
0: What does that mean?
1: An act to get voters, you know? But this Janesville guy, Bernard Janesville, he's finance?
0: In her government, no, he's got a different ministerial title in her, but he's still in part of the CAC government.
1: He will drain, his name says it all, will drain every ville in Quebec.
0: He'll drain every what?
1: Ville in Quebec. His name is Bernard Drainville.
0: Oh, I
1: right?
0: see. He's going to drain the villes. I got it.
1: Yeah.
0: Got a little
1: his
0: slow
1: party
0: today.
1: Is done.
0: Okay.
1: For me.
0: So nothing she said that is impressed you enough that you'd say, yeah, you know what, she's a breath of fresh
1: Zero.
0: Air. Okay.
1: Zero.
0: All right. Jimmy, I thank you for the call. Michael, what about you?
2: Hey, Aaron, thanks for taking my
0: call.
2: I agree with you. It's a lot of maybes. She definitely has a much better tone, but tone's not going to change what's going on. And I didn't hear any meat. It's a big nothing burger. Congratulations, she did an English interview. But, I mean, I'll give her this. She's definitely a politician. That's for sure. But I didn't see any hear anything that would immediately make me, oh, this is so wonderful. I don't think there's better days ahead. I think that she's just wrapped the bureaucracy that the CAC's always had with a different package.
0: You know, good. Yeah, I completely understand that take. I tend to agree with you. I will say this, you know, for people who think she's a fresh new face, thank you for bringing this up. She's been in government for a long, long time. Before this, she was a Péquiste, right? She mm-hmm. was part of this François Legault government. You can't necessarily simply say, I detach myself from everything that happened before now just because you're the leader. That doesn't seem fair to me either. You were there when these decisions were made.
2: Exactly.
0: I don't remember hearing you objecting to them at the time.
2: No.
0: So for you to say now, well, you know, maybe there'll be more consultations. Michael, as you said, to me, that's a maybe. I need to hear better than a maybe. I need to hear, you know what, the way we did it before was not right.
2: Exactly.
0: And I would do it this way. But she did not, at least not from my take, she didn't say that. Michael, I thank you for the call. This texter, Aaron, I'm not a CAC fan, not at all. But to be fair, tone is important because it could lead to changes if she wins. A crappy tone, like with Dranville, Legault, or Plamondon, guarantees bad outcomes. To which I would say, you know what, you're right, but tone doesn't guarantee good outcomes either. They're not necessarily the opposite. Texter goes on, let's remember the context now. She wants to take back CAC votes that went to the PQ. She already took back Liberal votes. It's a tightrope. Also, it's dumb for any politician to commit to changes during a media interview. You don't have to commit to change, but your tone, I think, does have to take a bit of a different approach. Can you say, as the leader of a party that you are now the leader of, that mistakes were made in the past instead of simply saying, well, maybe we should have done this? To me, that's not an admission that you did something wrong. That's an admission that you're a politician. And that you're not going to admit that the party you happen to be leading now should have done a much, much better job. If you're pretending to talk to Anglos now and you're still not ready to say, you know what, beyond just my tone, here's what I'm going to be suggesting. Doesn't have to be a concrete idea, but give me an idea of what it is going to be. Are you still going to leave the challenge to Bill 40, even though it was won by the English Montreal School Boards and is now being fought in the Supreme Court? Why are you still bothering with that? If you want to give Anglo institutions their rights, drop the challenge in the Supreme Court. That was a victory won in provincial court in this province. There's no need to challenge it. It's about English rights, which are guaranteed in the charter. Did I hear that? No. Let's go to, this is Ro. Ro, how are you?
3: Hey, good, you, Aaron.
0: Good, thanks.
3: I'm just wondering one question. Why do you think she made that interview? Why? What was the purpose?
0: That's a good question. I think at some point, maybe people in her party, you know, the people who surround her say, look, they're talking a lot about this on English media. You're not doing any interviews. You know, I mentioned here in the building, which is interesting, I don't know, 3 weeks ago, a month ago, she was in this building just across the hall doing an interview in French. We happened, and I remember Alice telling me this, we went up to her and said, look, you're here, would you mind giving us a few minutes? And they said, absolutely, no, sorry, can't do.
3: Wow.
0: So
3: I'm wondering why she would do it today. I mean, it's not as if she's on her, you know, she's going to change anything. Like you said, everything you said today, by the way, is correct.
0: Well, I wasn't looking to be, I would just give you my opinion. That's how I feel. I'm thinking perhaps other people feel differently. So
3: I'm just wondering if you know why she would.
0: I don't know why, other than I think, look, I think she mentioned it in the interview. Christopher Skeet, who is the minister within the CAC responsible for relations with Anglophones in this province, someone we've talked to, he's kind of her, I hate to say it this way, he's her go-to Anglo, right? It's not as if she's in a party where everyone's got a really good idea what's going on in the Anglophone community. He's her point person. That's his job. And he probably said, look, if we're going to do the interview, and I think we should. He did an interview with me, by the way, a couple of weeks ago on a podcast, made himself available, right? Which was great. And, you know, there were some challenges, and I asked other questions, and I'm not sure we got, you know, the answers that we wanted to hear. And he probably said, you should do this. And so she went ahead and did it. And I'm glad she did, and I hope she does more. There shouldn't be just one English interview done by a premier who would like to also, I'm sure, have some of the, you know, English votes on the island of Montreal. So I hope she does more. I'm glad she did it. Did it change anything for me? No. But that's
3: like,
0: just me.
3: Like your other caller said, it was just words for me today.
0: A nothing burger, as I think Michael called it. Yeah. Ro, thank you for the call. I'm going to bring this back after 4 o'clock, and you tell me what you think then. I wonder if, you know, maybe, right, in context, if you have a chance to listen to the whole interview on our webpage at cjd800.com, go ahead and do it and let me know. Maybe there's something in there, by the way. I will point out one other thing just really quickly, and it was not in the piece that I played. Elias asked her, you know, given this whole situation in Montreal North and the big announcement by, you know, Fadi Daguerre, the police chief, about an investigation and racism being very much part of what's still happening there, right? The idea of police body cams came up. I asked our mayor this about a week ago, right? And she said, well, you know, there's money in the city budget. We set aside $40 million over, I think it was 10 years, but the province needs to give the city the go-ahead. Elias asked that question today, and Christine Frechette's answer was, well, you know, there's a pilot project going on, and once we have the, you know, the answers or the results of that pilot project, we'll go ahead and you know, study this and make our next move. So I went back and checked. There is no pilot project. The last, from what I found, the last pilot project in Quebec on police body cams was in 2021. Those results from that pilot project in a few different Quebec municipalities have been on the books. They've known them for the last 5 years. It's 2026. They have done nothing with that study. So to say, you know, we're waiting for the results of a pilot project, that's not completely true. Just saying. Thank you for your calls. Appreciate your text. Let me go to traffic. CJD 800 Traffic Center. Lauren Glazer. Lauren?
4: Aaron, looking at Northbound Laurentian, we are dealing with an issue far north of the island. The volume starting Port de Nord up to Chemin de Saint-Anne-des-Lacs. There is an accident through the area. The auto route is closed through the area. You are being forced onto the 117, and the 117 is also difficult through the area as well. Back on island, we are seeing a lot of volume on the westbound side of the Met between La Cordaire and the DeCary Interchange. Volume as well on the westbound side of the TCAN cover two runs out to Auto Route 13. On the eastbound side of the TCAN, delays as well. Cavendish through to the Laurentian Auto Route, again between La Cordaire and Anjou. For northbound DeCary, that is difficult from Sherbrooke up to the top. We do have a busy drive as well on the westbound side of the 20 between Turcotte and Norman. Linen Chess presents an extraordinary campaign that you don't see till the Black Friday events. 10 days each day with a spectacular product with an offer you can't refuse. Let us know what you see on the roads. Call in your tips to Star 800. Your next report at 3 o'clock.
0: All right, thank you, Lauren. And just a reminder, this is kind of cool. I know Andrew is going to have fun doing this. It's a chance for you and your dad to win some new clothes. CJD 800 and Ernest want to give Dad a fresh new look for Father's Day, which is only about a week or so away. 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And if Andrew calls your name after 7 a.m., that's after the 7 a.m. news, and you answer, you'll win a $100 Ernest gift card for Dad, and then you'll qualify for the grand prize. This is great. A $1,000 Ernest shopping spree, which will happen at the end of the week, all right? So you hear your name, you answer the phone, you win that day, then your name goes in the draw for the grand prize. And by the way, if you miss the call, he will move on to the next person and the next until we find a winner that day. So give Dad the upgrade he deserves. 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And if I'm going to love seeing, I haven't seen any of these, but I think some of them are going to be pretty funny. So there you go. CJD at Hunter.com. Enter your dad to win. We'll take a break. Come back. Take a look at the calendar, some of what I found on the internet, and more next.
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9: All right, let's take a look at the calendar for today. Ladies and gentlemen, boys and girls, today is National Prune Day. That's right, National Prune Day. I believe prunes would be one of those fruits that it's got a very, very bad reputation. I don't think anyone runs out and goes, you know, I've got to remember to buy some prunes. You buy your berries, you buy your strawberries, you buy your blueberries. Prunes, like, yeah, no. However, and I'm sure you probably know this by now, prunes, very, very good for you. Rich in fiber, vitamin A, antioxidants, anti-cancer properties, good for digestion, good for eyesight. I didn't know that. They're also a source, listen to this, vitamin K, B vitamins, and minerals like magnesium, manganese, phosphorus, and potassium. Or as they're otherwise known, the big four. Health experts recommend 1 to 2 prunes a day, and eating them at night, I did not know this, can help lower blood pressure. From the simple little prune? Scientists have found evidence that eating prunes or drinking prune juice can help reduce blood pressure, and the fiber content, as you may know, makes them a classic gentle remedy for, as we say, digestive sluggishness. So for all the people out there, I asked our CJD singers, clearly the prune needs a little love here, the prune, right? So from our CJD singers for National Prune Day, here's what we got.
15: Ring

0: to get it done.
1: Woo! Nice job. There you go. Short and sweet. Get out there and buy some. I don't even know where to find, like, where in the grocery store would I find prunes? I don't even know. I'm embarrassed to say that I don't know, especially now that I know they're so good for you. I mean, I knew they were good. I didn't know. And by the way, you know, it says prune juice is good for you as well. But obviously the benefit is in the fiber from the prune itself. So if you can, you should eat the actual fruit as opposed to just drinking the prune juice. Right, Alice? Alice is all over fiber and protein these days. So I'm checking with her, right?
2: Yeah.
1: Eat the prune.
2: The fiber especially. Yeah. I remember that's the only way I would eat prunes is when I would have little stomach issues as a kid.
1: Eat a whole prune.
2: I would plug my nose and then
1: don't have to. They're great. They're sweet, too.
2: I don't like prunes.
1: You need to start loving prunes. Ladies and gentlemen, a little bit of what I found on the internet. I thought this was kind of cute. It reminded me of Davide, who we play from time to time, who's going to be coming to Montreal. So if you ever wonder why people you call on a cell phone don't answer, maybe this will explain.
3: If I missed your call, just know I didn't. Okay? I stared at it. I watched it ring. I let it go to voicemail. And then I didn't check the voicemail. Because you do not need to talk to me. I promise. Text is fine. Email works for me. You can send a carrier pigeon if you must. Okay? Show up in my dreams. Anything but calling.
1: So for her, no, don't call. She sees you've called. She's not interested in speaking to you. Ladies and gentlemen, you know the World Cup is on. And I'm not sure what our policy here is because I know games are going on through the day. There's a game going on today. Am I allowed to, Alice, I wasn't here last week. Am I allowed to mention scores in the middle of games or is that verboten? What's
2: so
1: the deal?
2: What we're doing is we're giving people, we're telling them we're going to do a score update and then we give them 1 second to turn off the radio, and then we say
1: or
2: the
1: block
2: scores.
1: Their ears. Okay.
2: Or block their ears.
1: Jimmy, do you have an update from a game that's going on?
4: Because, I believe Spain.
1: Okay. No. Do you have an update?
4: No. The game's about to start in just a few moments at exactly 3 o'clock.
1: Was there a game earlier today?
4: Yes, there was.
1: You have the details on that?
4: I absolutely
1: Hold on.
4: Do.
1: Ladies and gentlemen, we're about to update you on a FIFA World Cup game. For those who don't want to know the result because you plan on watching it later in the day, please take a second and either block your ears or turn down the radio so we don't spoil it for you. I'll give you a second. All right, Jimmy, what happened in the early game today?
4: Game started at noon. It ended at 0-0 between Spain and Cape Verde.
1: 0-0, a draw.
4: Spain and Cape Verde.
1: Cape Verde?
4: Yes, a shocking result.
1: Cape Verde?
4: Shocking result. You'd think that Spain would have won by a couple of goals.
1: Spain's like a world-ranked team.
4: Exactly. They've won the Euro and they've won the World Cup over the last 12 years.
1: Where is Euros, I don't even know so about. Where is Cape Verde? Does anybody know?
4: Maybe Alice knows.
1: I have no idea where it is.
2: Ask me.
1: I don't know where it is either. This is kind of like the game from the other day, right? Where Curaçao ended up scoring a goal
4: to tie the game against Germany, and people thought maybe this game's going to be close, and then Germany just won a 6-1 or 7-1.
1: Oh, they did. Yes. But they were excited because Curaçao actually scored a goal against the Germans, which is a huge, apparently, accomplishment for the little country of Curaçao.
4: Absolutely.
1: Which is in the Caribbean.
2: I mean, but then it ended up being 7-1. So
1: yeah, but they don't care.
2: Curaçao.
1: They got a goal. They were happy. They scored a goal in the World Cup. That's huge for them.
4: Yes, but Cape Verde got a better result because they got a point for the draw.
1: For the zero. Yeah.
4: Exactly.
1: I got to look up where it is. In the meantime, all right, Alice, are you going to take a quick look at what's up? Do we have something?
2: I don't have anything planned.
1: Oh, okay.
2: Please excuse me, but I'll tell you that we failed to give out a pair of tickets last week to the Toronto Tempo, so we'll be able to give you a final chance to win a pair of tickets to see the Toronto Tempo against the Dallas Wings when they come to the Bell Centre on July 10th. A little reminder of two festivals that are going on around the city right now that I particularly love. You got the Franco de Montréal, that huge French festival. We did a little preview last week with Sue. There's so many great things to check out. Tonight, no free shows, but you can go see singer Étienne Copé at Théâtre Jean Dusip, and La Grande Bibliothèque, the huge library, is doing an activity called Bingo Music. So musical type of bingo at 5 p.m. So Franco, and then again, you know, go check out francomontreal.com. The whole program is there. On Thursday, I'm going to be there. There's a band called Les Choses Sauvages, Wild Things. I cannot wait to go see them.
1: You know this band?
2: Yes.
1: Are they friends with Argent Poitrine or not?
2: You know, I hope they are, but Angine de Poitrine is not performing at the Franco. Well, they don't speak French. They speak an alien language.
1: And that can't be, because it's not French. That can't perform in Quebec now. Now it's alien languages are not even permitted.
2: I don't know if that's why they're not there. Maybe they're just booked solid. But that's crazy. Ultimately, okay, they don't speak French. And one last final word, you know, for our French festival, the Montreal Fringe.ca, yeah, this is the first time they're not doing it at the Théâtre Mainline, their previous venue that was on Saint Laurent. Do correct me if I'm wrong. Mm-hmm. But so they have shows all over. I was just checking the lineup, and I like, there are genuinely dozens of shows going on. Again, the program is super easy to see at montrealfringe.com. I'm looking at a version they're doing of the musical called Tick Tick Boom at 4:45. Can't go wrong.
1: C'est où le website pour Fringe?
2: Fringe, montrealfringe.ca.
1: You'll find all the shows there.
2: You're going to have a hoot tonight, whatever.
1: Thank you, Alice. I looked up, so Cape Verde, an island nation in the Atlantic Ocean about 570 kilometers off the west coast of Senegal in West Africa. Population, 600,000 people, making it one of the smaller nations in the World Cup. So for everybody wondering how they managed to draw, there you go. 600,000 people in all of that particular country. Cape Verde. Things you'll learn. 3 o'clock. We got news coming up next.
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6: Good afternoon, it's 3:01. I'm Jason Mayoff with a CTV News update. A mix of sun and cloud this afternoon. It's 19 downtown. Weather details in minutes. Here's what's making news right now. The Premier's open to a public inquiry into police racism in Montreal. Premier Fréchette says it was important for her to speak to the Anglo community. And Donald Trump says the U.S. and Iran have digitally signed their deal. With the latest from the CJAD 800 Traffic Center, here's Lauren Glazer.
7: We're having a pretty tough time on the westbound side of the 20, starting Turcotte out to Norman. Also delays on the eastbound side of the 20 now between 32nd and 1st Avenue. Northbound the Cowrie, difficult Sherbrooke up to the top. Also delays southbound the Cowrie from the top to Van Horn. Pretty busy also southbound 15 to La Vérendrye up to the Champlain. For southbound 25, it's busy also between Yves Prévost and the tunnel. For the upbound side of the Jacques Cartier Bridge, you are losing time now. Rosemont by Papineau South. On the westbound side of the Met, delays too between P9 and the DeCarry Interchange. Until June 17th, subscribe to eBox 500 megabits per second internet for $55 per month and get a $100 prepaid card. Traffic and transit every 15 minutes on CJAD 800. 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
6: In the news, Premier Christine Fréchette says she is not ruling out holding a public inquiry into the allegations of racism inside the Montreal Police Department, but she wants more information first. Late Friday night, the police chief announced that 16 officers working at Station 39 are suspected of repeatedly engaging in discriminatory and racist acts while interacting with citizens. Two of them have been suspended. The rest have been reassigned to non-public-facing jobs while the force continues to investigate. Mayor Soraya Martinez-Ferrada is calling for an independent investigation.
8: One of the things that we're asking is making sure that there is a process of inquiry that is independent. As you know, a public inquiry cannot be in place until there's real accusations. That's not where we are right now. But we do need to make sure that citizens know that there is an independent process doing the inquiry.
6: Public Security Minister Yan Lafagnao says he is going to name an independent observer to monitor the investigation. Well, the Quebec election is just over 4 months away, but the party leaders are already out unofficially campaigning. Premier Christine Fréchette was in studio to speak to CJAD 800's Elias Makos this morning.
9: It was important for me to get in touch with the English-speaking Quebecers community, and therefore I thought that CJAD 800 would be a nice way to start.
6: She says the CAQ wants to stop the decline of French while respecting Anglos.
9: And we've seen a decline, especially between the year 2016 to year 2021, and we need to reverse that decline. And so we are looking at the different options that are in front of us in order to reverse that decline. But that doesn't mean that we should not respect the rights of the English-speaking community.
6: She says her government cares a lot about the English-speaking community and wants to have a dialogue. Porter Airlines is betting that people will embrace the Montreal area's newest airport. CTV's Matt Grillo reports.
10: The greater Montreal area will now have a second airport. The first Porter flight took off from the Montreal Metropolitan Airport shortly after 9 o'clock this morning here in Longueuil. The airport will have domestic flights, so within Canada only, and those flights will be provided by Pascan Aviation and Porter Airlines.
6: Porter says it will have about 140 flights out of the Met Airport every week. U.S. President Donald Trump says the U.S. and Iran have digitally signed an agreement, and he's eager for its release. Trump spoke to reporters at the G7 summit in France today and called it a very powerful document, saying the official signing ceremony will take place in Geneva on Friday with U.S. Vice President J.D. Vance. During a meeting with French President Emmanuel Macron, Trump said that news of the agreement to end the war with Iran has been well received.
11: Very importantly, the oil is plummeting down. And the stock market is shooting up like a rocket.
6: Oil is down to its lowest level in months at around $80 a barrel. Stocks are up across the board, the Dow Jones by just over 1%, the NASDAQ by about 3%. Not much is known about the agreement, but reports say it will open up the Strait of Hormuz and allow for a 60-day window for the U.S. and Iran to strike a long-term deal that curbs Iran's nuclear ambitions. For interviews and other audio, go to CJAD800.com or download the iHeartRadio app. Your Dormez-vous Weather Center forecast: a mix of sun and cloud with a chance of showers this afternoon, the high today 21. Partly cloudy with a chance of showers early this evening and then clear, the low 13. And mainly sunny tomorrow, the high 24. It's 19 downtown. For all the news during the day, stream us on your smart speaker. Just say play CJAD 800. 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
1: Welcome back, 3:06 on a Monday afternoon. I think we're going to hold off on the rain. Last I checked here, it's a little cooler, a lot colder than it's been over the past couple of days. So just to keep that in mind, if you haven't been out yet today, 21 degrees now downtown. Couple of nice days to start the week before we head into the rain. It's like this every week for the last little while, right? Two or three days of rain. Same for this week, Thursday, Friday, apparently into the weekend, cooling off and showers in the forecast all those days. So we're only a couple of weeks away, of course, from July 1st, moving day. And then there's a story out today. I don't say shocking because we've talked rental evictions before, but a Montreal Housing Advocacy Group's got a report out today saying the number of times that a landlord repossesses a housing unit has tripled in just the last 12 years. Noemi Beauvais is a community organizer with the Housing Advocacy Group. It's the RCLALQ. She is on the line. Noemi, thank you for coming on. And let's begin. I mean, it's not double, it's triple. That's a staggering statistic. What are we thinking this is from? Like, why is this happening?
13: Yeah, so we have seen before 2018, there were less than 900 units repossessed every year. But since 2019, the repossession have been rising exponentially and reaching 3,100 in 2024 and again in 2025. And during those same years, housing prices have skyrocketed. So for us, these two phenomena are closely linked. So the more a landlord can profit from high rents, the more they're likely to be tempted to displace their tenants in order to have to avoid, you know, rent setting rules. So at this time, there is a moratorium on eviction related to expansion or subdivision of an apartment. And we believe that the increase of repossession is in part due to this, because they can no longer, you know, evict their tenants. So they're going around and then doing this repossession thing to increase their profit.
1: So it's funny, we did a story just, I think, a week or so ago about exactly a situation like this. Two tenants in two separate apartments in a building told by their landlord, oh, sorry, I'm taking your two units and converting them into one bigger unit. and they had to leave. And then we found out, and they found out, because they did their homework and didn't give up. In fact, what he had done was not done that at all. All he put up was a door, which remained, you know, basically locked. It was still two separate apartments. I believe at that point, I know you know the case, that was the largest settlement ever, I think, in terms of penalty, right?
13: Yeah, and one of the issue here is that there is no monitoring system in place following the repossession of a unit or evictions of the tenants. So the TEL is not doing it, the city is not doing inspection or whatsoever. So there is no other ways to verify than just, you know, it falls on the tenant's shoulder to go there to see who's living here and to see if the work has been done. And in the end, it's for them, it was hard, but they were able to prove it. But it's not the case for everybody. You know, it's really hard to have these evidence and to have the time, you know, to go back and to do these research. So yeah, it's an issue, and we really want to, you know, have a bit more of monitoring system in place there. Yeah.
1: So in this case, the landlord obviously found a loophole, as you're suggesting others have found as well. Oh, I'm going to do renovations and whatever. Mm-hmm. Now, a lot of times, from what I understand, those tenants who are asked to move are going to get compensation to begin with anyway, right?
13: Mm-hmm. Yeah, but the compensations are pretty low. We have seen that's between $2,000 to $2,500 on average. You know, it basically covers just the moving, you know, the moving trucks and stuff like that. So it does not compensate enough. But when there is like proof that it was a bad faith repossession, then yes, the compensation and are a bit higher. But still, it does not. It does not prevent, you know, people from being displaced.
1: Sure.
13: And it's for these people, you know, it can be really hard to find another apartment with the prices on the market right now. So some people are just left in the street due to that. So yeah, we want to avoid that as much as possible. And we think that the compensation needs to be increased significantly in a way that just, you know, that the landlord won't be tempted to try it, you know.
1: I wonder, though, to your point, right, and here's the sticking point. Your landlord makes a deal, you take the money because you believe your landlord is telling the truth, and then you found out, as in the case I cited, that he's not. Do you have a recommendation here to the government or to the TAL, whatever, in terms of how do we do follow-up? Should there be follow-up to make sure this is not being done? Because it's apparently, as we said, it's happening more than it's ever happened before. What's the recommendation here?
13: Yeah, it happened more than ever before, but these are only the cases that were, you know, counted by the TAL.
1: Right.
13: So these are the cases that went through the whole system. But as you said, it happens a lot that, you know, the landlord will just show up with an offer. I'll give you this amount of money and then you leave, or I'm taking it anyway. So let's just agree and, you know, avoid going to the TAL. So they find way out of the system. So these cases, we don't even know, we don't count it. So it's probably way worse than what we have been showing in this report. So for us, the TAL has a responsibility here to monitor a bit more this issue, and maybe to find ways that the landlords are forced, you know, to go there and to just put a stamp on when they make an agreement out of court with the tenants, they can just go and have a stamp, so we can at least count these cases. That would be a good starting point.
1: Are they open to doing that? Obviously, you've had discussions with them. What does the TAL say?
13: Yeah, so it's a bit difficult because in our law, the property the property rights are kind of above the tenants' rights. It's supposed to be equal, but in the end, it's not, because there's a power dynamic in here. So, it has been hard to make it recognized by the TAL, this right. But we're still in communication, and we're trying to make them know about this issue a bit more and see what's going to change.
1: I wonder too, be when you mentioned that, you know, the cases have kind of gone up exponentially, and yeah, the numbers obviously show that. I'm trying to think, you know, whenever I do a landlord-tenant sort of situation, I hear from both sides. I hear from landlords. I hear from tenants. Landlords, you know, say, wait a sec, we're not all bad guys. We're not all doing this.
13: Yeah.
1: You know, they're not, which is kind of the problem here, right? There are bad actors in this field. Not all landlords are, as I said, bad guys. So I don't know how you resolve a situation like this.
13: Yeah, but as long as the power dynamic will be, you know, as important, you know, the landlord has the power to just evict people, to put people in the street, not overnight, but almost, you know, you have 6 months notice for repossession of a unit. So it's really short. So as long as these power dynamics will be that unequal, it will be hard, you know, to flag the good landlords. We'll still have these horror stories that makes them all look terrible.
1: I wonder, what's advice to tenants here who are hearing this, right? I mean, what do you tell them to do?
13: So the first thing to know is that they have the right to refuse either an eviction or a repossession of house. So then it's the landlord's responsibility to go to the TAL to open a case. So that's the first thing. And then after, please go reach out to your housing committee and go get help. You know, there is a lot of people there that knows the law that are eager to help. So feel free to reach out and we'll try our best, you know, to help you go to the TAL and to prove.
1: What does that look like when you say, you know, reach out and help them? What do? You take them to the TAL, you let them know what their rights are. What do?
13: Yeah, so there's, you know, every housing committee has different procedures. But yes, they can, you know, inform the tenants about their rights. They can help them building the case. Some housing committee also goes to the TAL, but not all of them. They can give them a list of lawyers and stuff like that. So there are resources for tenants.
1: Well, I mean, I hope people are getting some benefit from this. And I guess, as I said off the top, it's shocking to hear that, you know, the number of cases has tripled basically just over the last few years. So I wish you luck and I hope people find out, you know what, if you find yourself in this situation as a tenant, you know, call a housing group in your area where you live and try to get some help, because this is happening far, far too many times. Noemi, thank you so much. I appreciate it.
13: My pleasure.
1: Take care.
13: Have
1: Noemi,
13: a good day.
1: You too. Noemi Beauvais at the RC, I'm not sure what the acronym is, the RCLALQ, Housing Advocacy Group. 316, let's go to traffic. CJD 800 Traffic Center, Lauren Glazer with an update for us. Lauren?
7: Aaron, looking at northbound Laurentian, it is a slow drive now between the 440 and St. Rose. A little bit further up on northbound Laurentian, we are dealing with an accident. Chemin de Saint-Anne-des-Lacs, that's where it is. It's closed through the area. You are being forced off onto the 117. Volume starting now at this point from the Port du Nord. We do have delays also on the westbound side of the Met, P9 back to the DeCary Interchange. For the westbound side of the T-Can, volume there code for 2 onto Autoroute 13. For northbound DeCary, it's difficult from Sherbrooke up to the top. Southbound, the carry delays as well from the top to Van Horn. On the westbound side of the 20, it's pretty busy between Turcon and Norman. On the eastbound side of the 20, lots of volume as well between 32nd and 1st Avenue. 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
1: All right, thank you, Lord. Traffic is brought to you by The Met. Oh, that's the new way to travel. The Met is the Montreal Metropolitan Airport, which is officially open as of today on the South Shore. So there you go. Discover the Met, Montreal's newest airport, where you can fly to Toronto, you can fly to various points in Quebec, you can fly all the way up to Vancouver as well. So that's the new Montreal Metropolitan Airport. 318, when we come back. So you may have heard by now, and this is actually getting a lot of eyebrows raised in provincial politics. It's this battle now between Paul St-Pierre Plamondon and the provincial Liberals, where he accused them. And this happened, I guess, at the year-end press conference on Friday, because that was the last day the National Assembly sat. He basically stated that the Liberal Party here didn't resolve or has not resolved its ethics and corruption issues, and implied that there was a link between the Liberals and organized crime, which had everyone going, what did he just say? The Liberals have basically served him with a mise en demeure, in other words, letting him know that, you know, they could potentially sue. They haven't done that yet for defamation. We're going to talk to a lawyer, human rights lawyer, and associate professor McGill, Perla Liadis, on where this goes, if it goes anywhere, when we come back.
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1: Well, I don't think we could have said we saw this one coming. At the end of the session in Quebec City on Friday, at the end of it all, PSPP, Paul St-Pierre Plamondon, got up during his, presser and actually said, and I'm kind of being careful here, he accused the Liberal Party of having engaged in what he called financing that is clearly illegal, his words, involving dozens of people. Then he raised the question of whether there were ties to organized crime, which, as I said, caught everybody by surprise. The Liberals came out. Charles Millard, the leader of the provincial Liberals, came out, warned him that, you know, it comes very close to defamation. And he's given him, I believe, Paul St-Pierre Plamondon until Wednesday to reply to this. But in the meantime, after the Liberals came out with, you know, their defense, Paul-Saint-Pierre Mondon did not back down and said this.
0: The press conference of Mr. Milliard didn't answer any of the questions in terms of transparency, any of the questions relevant to understanding those practices of financing of the party, and yet attacked me personally on several grounds that I would be authoritarian, that I would lack rigor, and that was arrogant from an intellectual standpoint. Therefore, I have consulted my lawyers, and I do not have any intention of retracting myself. And I want to defend my right to ask relevant and plausible questions as a member of the National Assembly of Quebec during my activities in that parliament.
1: Okay, so that's Paul-Saint-Pierre Plamondon basically saying, I'm not backing down, letter or mise en demeure or not. Perla Liadis is a human rights lawyer and associate professor of law at McGill, and she's on the line. Perla, thank you for coming on today. Let me ask the question here. I said originally there was a deadline of Wednesday for Paul-Saint-Pierre Plamondon to answer this charge. What happens if he, in fact, maintains, as you just heard, that he does not plan to apologize? What's next?
2: The next thing would be filing a lawsuit if they stick to that deadline.
1: And does it matter that this happened in the National Assembly as opposed to outside it as part of a press conference? How does that change anything?
2: Oh, yes, it does matter. It's an important question. So there's a long and storied tradition in Canadian parliamentary traditions, which, you know, the National Assembly reflects. It's part of the Westminster tradition, where what is said in the House, in the National Assembly, in legislatures, in these types of systems, are completely protected. Now, the Speaker of the House may reprimand somebody for unparliamentary language and so on, but those rules are internal to our legislatures. But the minute you step outside the legislature, the normal rules of civil law in this case apply.
1: So all of this happened in the National Assembly. Does that mean that Paul-Saint-Pierre Plamondon is off the hook? This letter from the Liberals, this mise en demeure, is just that an empty threat?
2: Well, when I say in the legislature, he wasn't in chamber, if
1: right.
2: I understand it. It was a scrum, right? It was a presser?
1: Yeah.
2: So my understanding is that he would not receive the same degree of protection.
1: Uh-huh. Now, when I started talking about this earlier today, my first question was, maybe you can't weigh in on this, but I'm thinking to myself, if you're going to accuse someone of having, you know, potential ties to organized crime, A, that's a pretty serious accusation, and B, it's not as if you're holding up proof that, look, the reason I'm saying this is so-and-so, which he did not. So you're a lawyer, can you just go ahead and do something like this and not have to deal with any repercussions at all?
2: Well, you're right. I'm not going to talk about this, but I think it's helpful for people to know that in Quebec, the way that the civil law works is that defamation is part of the general civil law of fault or negligence. It's not its own specific thing, the way it is in common law jurisdictions. It's part of the general idea that if you hurt someone, cause them injury, and there's a causal relationship between the fault and the injury, then liability follows. So that's the general principle. It's very simple. It's a kind of a three-part test, and it applies to really all kinds of negligence and stuff outside contracts, if you will. So that's the principle that would apply here. And to respond to your question about, you know, can you just say anything, this really is an exception to the principle of free expression, right? We have the general principle of freedom of expression, and one of the limits to it is defamation. So if you say something in the case of defamation that A, is not true, B, hurts, in this case, it would be the Liberal Party of Quebec. You can show the damage in terms of, for example, lower trust, an impact on the credibility. Of course, being associated with criminal activity would, of course, affect a political party. Were it proven, and of course it would need to be proven, and that would be a question of fact.
1: So if I just expand on that, I would imagine this, if it plays out, if it were to go to the next step, and in fact there was a lawsuit launch, right? This would take months and months and months to eventually get anywhere. So I'm thinking part of the ploy, and I know you can't comment on this, but part of the ploy here would be, you know what, I'm going to say this anyway, because I know that for it to eventually be settled would take forever, and it'll be forgotten about by then, and the impact has already been made. Does that seem like a logical approach?
2: Do you mean from the perspective of the PQ or the PLQ?
1: Yeah, the PQ.
2: Look, you know, there's a difference between the political tactics and the legal response. I think one must be careful in the no-holds-barred approach to the political side to make sure you don't step over the line, right? And it seems to me that from a political standpoint, you know, and Tom Mulcair said this in his comments earlier, you know, that this does appear from a political perspective to have crossed the line. Whether it's crossed the line from a legal perspective will have to be something a court will decide, but certainly by responding this quickly and drawing their own line in the sand, the PLQ is also putting the ball back to some extent in Plamondon's court.
1: So last question, if this was to go ahead, right, and was to end up, you know, in court, how long a period would this take? Would it be days? Could you demand an emergency ruling on something like this or not?
2: I would be very surprised okay. if an emergency ruling were possible.
1: So it could take months, conceivably, right?
2: Yeah, I mean, you know, delays okay. before the Superior Court of Quebec this is not a motion, right? This is not like an injunction where right. you can get it before the court on an urgent basis. This is a sort of standard type of legal proceeding and action, and they will take, you know, it can take a long time. Yeah. So the back and forth publicly is in a sense aimed at the court of public opinion, including,
1: exactly.
2: of course, on
1: yeah.
2: the show, right? Yeah.
1: And there you go.
2: There you go.
1: Yeah, Pearl, I thank you so much. Always appreciate it.
2: Not at all.
1: Take
2: Bye-bye.
1: Care. Per Liliadis. So there you go. I think based on what she just said, I'm thinking, you know what? If you did that as the PQ, you know that this thing, if it does in fact end up in court, as she just said, could linger there for a long, long time before there's any kind of settlement. And by then, the election will have been long, long over. Maybe that's the play. 3:30. Jason's got your news. He's next.
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4: Good afternoon. It's 3:31. I'm Jason Mayoff for the CTV News Update. Premier Christine Frechette says she wants more information about the racism allegations inside the Montreal police force before deciding whether to hold a public inquiry. The allegations are being investigated by the force itself, but Mayor Soraya Martinez-Ferrada says there needs to be an independent investigation. Well, Premier Frechette says her government cares a lot about the English-speaking community and wants to have a dialogue with a positive tone. Frechette was in studio to speak to CJAD 800's Elias Makos this morning. And U.S. President Donald Trump says the agreement between the U.S. and Iran has been signed electronically and the Strait of Hormuz is partially open. He says it will be completely open on Friday after the official signing ceremony in Geneva. That could lead to lower oil and gas prices. For more news, including the Montreal area's new airport now open, go to ctvnewsmontreal.ca. And with the latest from the CJAD 800 Traffic Center, here's Lauren Glazer.
7: We're seeing delays now. Northbound 13, volume between Côte-Liesse and Henri Bourassa, and again between the 344 and 640. Southbound 13 also delays. Côte-Liesse runs out to the 20 on the westbound side of the 20. It's difficult between Turcotte and Norman. Eastbound side of the 20, volume there, 32nd back to 1st Avenue. For northbound, the Carry, that is busy. Sherbrooke up to the top. We have delays also southbound the Carry now from the top to Van Horn. Southbound 15, that is busy also between De La Vérendrye and the Champlain. A lot of off and on volume now on the westbound side of the Met, starting VO back to the De Carry interchange. Until June 17, subscribe to eBox 500 megabits per second internet for $55 per month and get a $100 prepaid card. 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
4: Your Dormez-vous Weather Center forecast, a mix of sun and cloud with a chance of showers this afternoon, the high today 21. Partly cloudy with a chance of showers early this evening and then clear, the low 11. And mainly sunny tomorrow, the high 24. It's 21 downtown. Your next CTV News update is at 4 o'clock.
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2: Welcome. I'm having a little trouble recovering after that Sanivac ad. That's fantastic. Wow. We have to do a follow-up, I think, just on that commercial for someone at Sanivac who decided, you know what? I know what we do. We clean up a lot of dirty stuff. Let's have a great commercial like that and just go ahead and mention toilets in a completely different way. That's a great spot. We will follow up. 3:35, it is a Monday afternoon. So you may have seen the story over the weekend. Typically, we wouldn't be kind of looking at a story like this. It's happening in Switzerland, but it doesn't take much to begin to realize that this is the kind of thing, given, you know, immigration and anti-immigration stands right now, that you might see in other parts of the world. So what happened was there had been a motion put forward to cap, to cap Switzerland's population at 10 million. Now, from what I got, what I can see here, Switzerland now has about 9.1 million people. 27% of them are not Swiss citizens. And given, as I said, what's happening immigration-wise, this was a motion brought by a far-right party in Switzerland, which was eventually rejected. Paul Waldie's a Europe correspondent at the Globe and Mail, and he is on the line. Paul, thank you for coming on. Is it fair to say, you know, I saw this story, and I know it specifically applies to Switzerland. Does this seem the kind of thing that, you know, you might see other European countries consider doing?
3: They might. I mean, it's a little bit easier for Switzerland given its size, right? 10 million people is not that big. But certainly it reflects the growing feeling about anti-immigration that's swept across Europe. You know, we've just seen here in the UK in Belfast some pretty nasty rioting last week over, anti-immigrant rioting last week. And we've seen it in France and elsewhere. So, I mean, this is really just reflective of what's been going on everywhere. But it's pretty extreme for a country to even consider capping its population and effectively, you know, ruling out any more immigration in future.
2: By the way, have you seen this happen historically? Have we seen this happen anywhere?
3: No, this would have been the first had it passed. And initially, polls were showing it could have been close, but in the end, it wasn't. And that largely reflects the fact that in order to maintain this cap at 10 million, should it have been introduced, Switzerland would have had to drop some of its EU treaties, including one that provides free movement of people between the EU and Switzerland. And the Swiss really liked that. So I think that in the end had a big factor in why this was ultimately rejected.
2: So you mentioned at the end of the day the vote was not that close, was it? What were the numbers?
3: At the end of the day, it was like 55-45 against. And heading into this thing, it was very much sort of a 50-50 proposition. But towards the end of the campaign, and this campaign had been going on for several weeks, it really became, I think people became more and more aware of the implications of this and the implications of Switzerland's relationship with the EU, which is still really important to Switzerland and, in fact, becoming even more important given Trump and tariffs and everything else.
2: You know, I wonder, too, I was going to say it kind of, you know, tongue-in-cheek, you know, if you said 55-45, it sounds like they decided on what level, you know, it would have to be a vote. Would 50+1 have made the day here? Do you know? Do you know what their
3: rationale is? In Switzerland, they vote all the time on policy. They have what they call the very direct democracy. So they kind of have a government. It's called the Federal Council, and they sort of introduce laws, and then people vote on them. So referendums are very common, and this one is one of these kind of people referendums. It's a referendum that comes up from the people. You have to get so many signatures to get it on the ballot, et cetera, et cetera. Very few of those actually pass. Most of the ones that pass are the government ones, but nonetheless, this is not uncommon. And 50% plus one would have definitely meant the government would have to take it seriously.
2: But in Switzerland, we don't see this as much, right? You mentioned what's going on in England. We see that sometimes in some European countries, you know, as well. But, you know, this idea of unchecked immigration, this is a big issue now across Europe.
3: Oh, it is for sure. I mean, we've seen it everywhere. Countries are, even the EU itself is introducing a whole bunch of new measures to crack down on illegal immigration, on migrants. Here in Britain, there's a big issue with small boats crossing from France. You've seen small boats crossing from North Africa into Greece, into Italy. It's a huge issue all across Europe.
2: Does this mean, by the way, it's dead? If the vote is against it now, it was brought up, as I said, one of the opposition parties. Does that mean we're not going to get to this again? How does it work in Switzerland? Could it be brought up again with another 100,000 signatures?
3: They could probably try. It's unlikely. Now, keep in mind that the party that brought this forward is actually not an opposition party. They're the largest party in Switzerland, the Swiss People's Party. They are kind of populist and on the far right, but they have tried before. This is actually the third time they've taken kind of an immigration issue and turned it into a referendum. The other two weren't involving capping the population.

0: One involved quotas, introducing quotas, and that one did pass in 2014, but the government managed to kind of get around it. In 2020, they introduced a referendum on just leaving the EU altogether, cutting virtually all ties with the EU, including the free movement between Switzerland and the EU. That one failed quite badly. That one was about 60% against, and now they've tried this one. So they may try again to do something else because immigration is a very big issue for them.
1: So from what I understand as well, business rallied here, suggesting this would be a bad idea for the country, right? That was part of the argument against this?
0: Oh, very much. I mean, you know, you got to keep in mind that in Switzerland, in the hospitality sector, restaurants, these kinds of places, they're dominated. The staff is dominated by people from the EU who can come and work. They don't necessarily become citizens or have any kind of residency status, but they can come and work and travel back and forth easily because, again, there's a treaty of free movement between the EU and Switzerland. So a lot of businesses there are really reliant on workers from the EU, and I think that argument in the end really swayed the case for the no side.
1: You know, it's interesting. I read in the piece as well, they say that half of those who work in Switzerland's hotels, half, are actually immigrants, and they're concerned if that was the case, what would happen to that?
0: Well, exactly. So you've had not only the hotel sector, but restaurants, I think at least a third of workers there as well. And lots of other industries rely on workers from the EU. So that was going to be a big issue. It was going to have a big impact on the economy. As the government said, the government urged everybody to vote no as well. So again, I think those kind of economic issues really hit home with people.
1: You know, it's interesting as well. Maybe I'm wrong here, but it seems to me this is happening right at a time that at the same time that England, you know, given post-Brexit, is now actually looking perhaps at getting back into the EU, right?
0: There has been some talk. I mean, I think you have to keep in mind this is the Labour government has mused about that a little bit, but it has not gone down well. I would argue that Britain is still very much divided on entry of the year, or re-entering the European Union. I'm not sure if there was another referendum, the vote would be a whole lot different than last time. It might be slightly more in favor or one way or the other, but it wouldn't change that much. It still is a pretty big issue here and sort of drives a lot of the political debate.
1: I will mention one last thing before we wrap is I looked at the Swiss vote here. It's interesting between rural and urban how the vote went. I mean, it's pretty amazing that in the biggest cities, that vote was in the 80 percentile, right?
0: Right, exactly. I mean, again, you had the sort of urban country divide where the urban centers voted no and the rural areas voted mainly yes. And again, I think that reflects just the fact that the businesses and the restaurants and the hotels and the service sector really relying on those EU workers. And so that's where you would find really big pockets of no support.
1: One last thing to ask, Paul, with respect to, you know, the rest of the EU, I know this is a Swiss vote. Was the rest of the EU involved in this? Were other countries involved in this campaign as well, or do they stay out?
0: No, they stayed out. I mean, I think everybody was watching it with interest because Switzerland isn't really part of the EU. It sort of has this strange relationship. It has a bunch of treaties with the EU, but it's not a full-fledged member. So it's kind of on the outside, so it wouldn't really have impacted the EU itself. But yeah, everybody was watching it. It was very well covered and certainly drew an awful lot of attention.
1: Quite a story. And it did not pass. Paul, thank you so much. Always appreciate it.
0: Okay.
1: Take care. All right. So there you go. That's what happened in Switzerland. A vote to limit the country's population to 10 million people so they could take in another 900,000 because they're at 9.1 now. It was rejected. And again, as he said, you know, this is all part of this anti-immigration push that is on now in lots of different countries, especially around Europe. Be interesting to see. I should have asked him that if he thinks any other countries might sort of follow their and take the same tact here. That would have been interesting to find out. We'll have to wait and see. All right, we're going to get you to traffic in just a sec. I did want to remind you as well, and Alice mentioned this earlier on, we still have a pair of tickets. This is left over from last week. I guess you didn't give them away, right? So we have one pair of tickets left, one or two.
2: We got one? A pair of tickets.
1: Okay, one pair.
2: Yeah, exactly.
1: Okay.
2: And to see the Toronto Temple when they take on the Dallas Wings, that's at the Bell Centre on July 10th.
1: Okay, we'll do that, I think, in the 5 o'clock hour. I'll come up with something. We'll give away those tickets as well. But that's our giveaway for the week. So if you want to stick around. It's not? This
2: no,
1: just in,
2: just,
1: it's not. I'm
2: just
1: sorry.
2: Just for today. Just for today. Exactly. It's a pair that we didn't give away on Friday.
1: No, I understand. We have no other contest this week, I don't
2: know.
1: No,
2: think. Exactly.
1: Right, okay. We'll give those away in the 5 o'clock hour. Let's go to traffic right now, see what's going on. CJD 800 Traffic Center, Lauren Glazer, and an update on your drive this Monday afternoon. Lauren?
3: Aaron, we're having a tough time on the west bend side of the Met now between VO and the DeCary Interchange. Pretty slow for the west bend side of the TCAN. The volume there between Cofort 2 and Ottawa 13. Eastbound TCAN delays also Cavendish back to St. Laurent on the eastbound Met and again between Lacordaire and Anjou. Southbound 25, busy, Yves Prévost to the tunnel. We do have delays also for the upbound side of the Jacques Cartier Bridge. Volume starting at St. Gregoire via Papineau South. On the westbound side of the 20, it's tough. Turcon out to Norman for the outbound side of the Mercy Bridge. Volume now starts at the Ville-Saint-Pierre interchange. Until June 17, subscribe to eBox 500 megabits per second internet for $55 per month and get a $100 prepaid card. 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
1: Thank you, Lauren. Just a quick reminder, our Father's Day contest is underway. If you'd like to get your dad a wardrobe, brand new, you know, for now, I mean, $100 is still $100, and then have a chance to win a $1,000 grand prize at the end of the week, all you have to do is go to cjd800.com and nominate a dad who could use a style upgrade, and then be listening to the Andrew Carter Morning Show. And then every morning, just after the 7 o'clock news, Andrew will call a name, or call you, actually. And if you answer, you win a $100 Earnest gift card. And then your name automatically goes in the draw for the grand prize, which will be on Friday, by $1,000 Earnest shopping spree. So good luck. And by the way, if you missed the call that particular day, don't worry. They'll move on to another nominee and another until they actually find, you know, the winning dad who's going to get that $100 gift certificate. So good luck. Got to have a chance to win by going to the website, though, cjd800.com, and register now for our Earnest's Father's Day contest, and then be listening to Andrew's show every morning just after the 7 o'clock news. When we come back, if you have not heard, there is news to report today. Good news, although, you know, the way things have gone in the U.S. in the Iran war, you never know. I think someone did a count yesterday that Donald Trump had said since this started 38 different times that a deal was being reached or had been negotiated. Well, today we are getting word that, in fact, that has happened. The United States and Iran reaching an initial agreement that would extend their ceasefire and lead to the reopening of the Strait of Hormuz. Judy Trin, CTV National Senior Correspondent, on that story. She'll join us next.
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18: Allegations of racism and a crisis of law enforcement in Montreal North. 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
21: The strain is already partially opened. As you know, they're doing a little hunting for a couple of mines that they've already found. But it's essentially, ships are starting to go out now. On Friday, it'll be completely open.
1: So that's Donald Trump, who, I don't know, I just heard this. This is today, by the way. He's now in France for the meeting of the G7 leaders. I'm sure I've heard him say this before at least a couple of times. I said a moment ago, someone has done a count, and it's in fact true. According to a CNN analysis, Donald Trump has said at least 38 times since late March, and remember this began at the end of February, that Iran and the U.S. were either close to reaching an agreement or had reached an agreement or were eager to reach an agreement, but it looks like this one is the one, although I have a feeling that was said before as well. Judy Trin is CTV's national senior correspondent on this story today. So, Judy, everyone wants to look at this and say it's finally over, but we have sort of been led down that path before. So what's different today?
22: I think what is different and why there is perhaps a little more optimism is because Iranian officials have acknowledged this. So both sides now say that there is going to be a signing ceremony on Friday in Switzerland. J.D. Vance, the vice president, is expected to attend along with Iranian officials. And I think that's the most significant point. But once again, details are few, right? Aaron, we know that the devil is in the details. Yeah. G7 leaders are going to want to see the text of this MOU agreement. Donald Trump has said he'll release it in the next few days. One of the things that there is already discrepancy on is the understanding of just how open the Strait of Hormuz will be. You heard Donald Trump said today that on Friday it'll be open and it will be toll-free. That is not the understanding that the Iranians have. Of course, free navigation is a pillar of global world order, of international trade rules. What the Iranians take from this is that it will be free of tolls for the 60-day negotiating period that begins on Friday, after which the Iranians say they will collect tolls on commercial vessels because they know there is revenue to be made, and they have, this is a war that the U.S. launched on Iran, and there are thousands of casualties. 13 U.S. servicemen have also been killed. So once again, is this part of the negotiating deal? But we know that there is discrepancy on this main point here.
1: Okay, so you use that term, MOU, Memorandum of Understanding, you know, which I think Canadians are familiar with, of course, provincially. But with respect to this deal, so a couple of questions. You said, you know, the devil is in the details, and we don't have a lot of those details. What about the whole idea of Iran's nuclear capability? Has that been mentioned? Do we know what's involved in this deal as far as that goes?
22: We don't know exactly what the parameters will be, but of course that is going to be the whole reason for this negotiation, which begins on Friday after this signing ceremony, right? So first of all, they're going to negotiate exactly what the U.S. will get. Is it going to be a definite no, we will not? We will not produce any nuclear weapons, and we will stick to this amount of uranium enrichment that you set out, right? Those, like the details there, how much for civilian use, right? Even what the concern has been was that in the past, in which Iran did sign a deal under the Obama government, was that the allegation was that they were not sticking to the civilian portion of it, that they were enriching much more uranium beyond civilian use. So what are those new parameters? How are they going to ensure that happens and sticks?
1: Okay, and I'm just, because the details are sort of scant right now, is part of this, do you know, because I heard this mentioned over the weekend, Iran getting some of the money that has been seized or held by the U.S. back as part of signing this?
22: That is what they want to negotiate for. That is what's going to be discussed in these 60 days. Their frozen funds, but also sanctions. The Iranians have been hit hard by economic sanctions, and the G7 nations have said that they are willing perhaps to lift some sanctions, but they need guarantees that no nuclear weapons are going to be produced by Iran.
1: Right. And just finally, on the Israeli side of this, have they been involved in this? What's their reaction? What have we heard from them on this?
22: It's interesting, right? The Israelis are not part of this deal. However, they were part of the U.S. war when the U.S. launched attacks on Iran on February 28th. Israel launched attacks on its proxy, Hezbollah, in Lebanon. They have a significant Israeli forces in Lebanon right now. What we are hearing from Prime Minister Benjamin Netanyahu and his officials is that they have no intention of withdrawing their troops. And what is interesting, Aaron, today is that you heard G7 leaders, you heard EU leaders say there cannot be a peace deal if Lebanon continues to burn, right? So Lebanon and a ceasefire on the Israeli part has to be part of this deal.
1: Where
22: things could go sideways.
1: Exactly, which as you say, Judy, I think to myself, if that's the Israeli position, and it seems to have been that way since the get-go, yet Iran's position is, look, if you want a deal, this deal would encompass Lebanon. How do you end up with a deal if that's what, in fact, the Israelis are saying right now?
22: Well, in terms of world leaders and who Benjamin Netanyahu listens to, it is Donald Trump. And Donald Trump had harsh words for Netanyahu over the weekend, basically, don't mess this up. But at the same time, the Israelis are in Lebanon, right? And they have secured quite enough ground. And if they feel that this is the way to move forward to ensure that they get rid of their enemies that are at their doorstep, will they even be willing to listen to international pressure?
1: All right. This all comes to a head, you said, on Friday. That's when we get some kind of clarity here?
22: On Friday, but who knows? We are eagerly awaiting the release of the text of the MOU.
1: Okay.
22: And so from that, we'll know exactly how to go about what will be negotiated. Aaron, I should also point out that Trump today was asked, what can your allies do for you? What do you need from them? And he actually said, it'd be nice if they gave us some military ships to accompany commercial vessels through the strait. So that is something that is up for discussion at the G7 right now.
1: I think there's more here we don't know than we do. All right. Judy Trin, CTV National Senior Correspondent. Judy, thanks so much. I appreciate it.
22: Pleasure.
1: Okay. So, again, I don't know. It sounds really good when you hear the president suggest that something is, finally going to get done here. And then she lays out all these different points that still really haven't been addressed. You kind of wonder, will Friday be any different? We'll see. We have news coming up in just a minute or so. Jim Menny's back. He's going to join us just on the other side of 4 o'clock. Can't wait to get Jim's take on what Christine Frechette had to say earlier today. If you were not on CJD this morning, Elias Makos, who hosts the show from 9 till noon, had her on. did an interview with her, some of which I'm going to play back for you when we come back after 4 o'clock. I said I was, you know, as much as yes, this is a, if you will, a fresh new face leading the province. I didn't get a lot out of there. I wonder what Jim got out of there in terms of this new tone that she's been talking about. So we'll see. Stick around. James Manny, he's next.
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0: Good afternoon. It's 4 o'clock. I'm Jason Mayoff for the CTV News Update. Clearing this evening. It's 21 downtown. Weather details in minutes. Here's what's making news right now. The mayor wants an independent investigation into the police. The premier says the OQLF may be able to improve its tone, and the Strait of Hormuz could be fully reopened by the end of the week. For the latest from the CJAD 800 Traffic Center, here's Lauren Glazer.
3: Pretty slow drive for the West Bend side of the Met, starting VO back to DeCary. For the West Bend side of the TCAN, busy also between Cavendish and Artery 13. Eastbound TCAN delays also Cavendish back to Papineau on the eastbound Met, and again between Lacordaire and Anjou. Northbound the Carry, difficult Sherbrooke up to the top, also delays southbound the Carry from the top to Van Horn. On the westbound side of the 20, you are losing time Turcotte to Norman, again between Anstey and Cabaton and Il Perreault. For northbound Laurentian, delays there between the 440 and 640, again before the Port du Nord runs up to that accident. It's at Chemin de Saint-Anne-des-Lacs. You are being forced off onto the 117 as the autoroute is closed through the area. When kids play, they win. 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Traffic and trends at every 15 minutes on CJAD 800. 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
0: In the news, Montreal Mayor Soraya Martinez-Ferrada says there needs to be an independent investigation into the allegations of racism in the Montreal Police Department. Police Chief Fadi Daguerre suspended 2 officers and reassigned 14 others from Station 39 in Montreal North, who were alleged to have repeatedly engaged in discriminatory and racist acts while interacting with citizens. Martinez-Ferrada says she will ask the city's Public Safety Commission to ask questions of the Montreal Police Force.
2: Among others, there's a plan on fighting against discrimination profiling. What more can we do as a city? That's, I think it's important. And thirdly, making sure that anything that will come up from this inquiry will be transparent, open to the public, because it's a part of how we're going to rebuild the trust with citizens.
0: Premier Christine Fréchette says she is not ruling out holding a public inquiry, but wants more information first. Public Security Minister Yen Lafagnao says he'll be appointing an independent observer to monitor any investigations. Well, Premier Fréchette spoke to CJAD 800's Elias Makos this morning, saying it was important for her to get in touch with Quebec's English-speaking community. She says her government cares a lot about Anglos who have important institutions.
16: I'm thinking about, for example, 2 world-class universities, Concordia and McGill. They contribute a lot to the society, and I think it has to be recognized, and we need to develop collaboration and common projects.
0: And she says when it comes to the OQLF, going after things like Arthur's Nosh Bar, Go Habs Go, and the Burgundy Lion, maybe the OQLF's tone can be improved.
16: We've seen with Go Habs Go that finally, everyone agreed that it was a common expression that, and we needed to keep that because it's part of our culture. And Burgundy was not referring to the color, but rather the neighborhood. Yeah. And therefore, I think that these should be analyzed before taking positions when it comes to OQLF.
0: Fréchette says if the CAQ is reelected in the fall, it would bring back the bill that died on the order paper that would have applied Bill 101 to adult and vocational education. But she says they could modify the process to consult with the Anglo community. The Montreal area now has a second airport. CTV's Matt Grillo says the Montreal Metropolitan Airport opened today in Longueuil.
23: About 1,000 passengers are expected to come through the airport just today. Commute time, officials say, is between 20 to 25 minutes from the airport to downtown Montreal. Of course, traffic could have an impact on that. Porter says it will have about 140 flights out of the Montreal Metropolitan Airport every week.
0: The first Porter flight took off from the Met Airport a little after 9 this morning. U.S. President Donald Trump is touting his new digitally signed peace agreement with Iran. He called it a very powerful document and said the official signing will be on Friday. During a meeting with French President Emmanuel Macron ahead of the G7 summit in France, Trump says the Strait of Hormuz is about to fully reopen.
21: The strait is already partially opened. As you know, they're doing a little hunting for a couple of mines that they've already found. But it's essentially ships are starting to go out now. On Friday, it'll be completely open.
0: Stock markets are up across the board today, including the Dow Jones, NASDAQ, and the TSX in Toronto, and oil is down. 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It's 21 downtown. For all the news during the day, stream us on your smart speaker. 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
18: Allegations of racism and a crisis of law enforcement in Montreal North. And no, not a kangaroo. It's a wallaby you might have seen running loose on the South Shore. 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
1: That is James Menny. He is over at the Montreal Gazette, and he is on the line. Jim, how are we doing?
4: Oh, we're doing fine. How are you?
1: I'm doing okay. I'm doing all right. I'm just looking at a new poll that's out. I just saw this now, by the way. Folks over 338 Canada, PQ 29, PLQ 25, the CAC 20, the Conservatives 14, Quebec Solidaire 11. So not a single party at 30%.
4: Yeah, I mean, obviously the jury is going to be out for a while now, and you know, people say, well, it's summer, people aren't paying attention. I really don't think any party is offering anybody anything to get excited over for the time being. Maybe that'll change as we get closer to voting day. But but I'm telling you, I just got a really, really bad feeling as the closer we get to voting day that this particular campaign is going to get very, very ugly, especially when you have parties like the Coalition Avenir Quebec, which has nothing to lose, which, as far as I'm concerned, is just it's just burning down right now. I mean, it's beyond saving. But when we look at what's happening now with that nice Paul Saint-Pierre Plamondon, and race to the bottom. I hope not, but that's where we seem to be headed. And I got to tell you, I was kind of, don't shock easy, but I was kind of gobsmacked today listening to Tristan Cachette on CJAD 800. And I got to tell you, the one question that I would have had asked to her is, what the hell are you doing here? The fact is, we're talking about a new tone with Anglos. And we heard that clip on the news as well. And this is the part that I listened to it this morning. I just did a double take because she goes, well, you know, Anglos give a very, very, very important contribution to Quebec. We have two world-class universities. And I waited, Aaron. I waited to see if she was going to add to that. I waited to see if she was going to say, and I realized that my government gutted the financing for those two world-class universities by jacking up tuition fees for foreign students. I realized my government identified, pilloried these two universities as being threats to the quality of French language, higher education, French language education in Quebec. I realize as well that, you know, that this government actually said out loud, you know, there are too many people going to McGill, and there are too many people going to Concordia, given the size of the Anglophone community in Quebec. I was really expecting her to do something to sort of address those matters of record, but apparently there wasn't. Apparently we're like, really cool. Maybe we'll, you know, do research and make a gizmo or something. Who knows? But that's our very, very important role, apparently, in Quebec society. You know?
1: Yeah, that was my takeaway, Jim, obviously, as well, right? It's this idea that you want to single out McGill and Concordia as these wonderful institutions, Anglo institutions, yep, and just completely ignore what you've done to them.
4: Absolutely. And the fact is, I got the impression that Christine Fréchette absolutely believes that the entire non-Francophone population of Quebec got hit in the head with a blackjack and has forgotten the past 8 years. And to sit there and say, well, you know, yeah, we're going to try and extend Bill 101 to adult education, even though, you know, it really is nothing more than a spiteful move. These are adults who are making a decision to continue their education in English. We don't want that because, and as you know, because of course, the one thing she very particularly said was the French language is in decline. We have to do everything we can to protect it.
1: Yeah.
4: But then she turns around and says, yeah, we're going to reintroduce the bill. Oh, don't worry. This time we'll consult, which basically means this time.
1: No, she didn't say they will. She said they would maybe consult.
4: Yeah, but maybe.
1: I don't think she promised.
4: Whatever the difference, you know, because the fact of the matter is, it doesn't matter. Well, you'll be ignored anyway. This is going to go through. And the only silver lining in any of that interview, as far as I'm concerned, is that Christine Fréchette, by October, will not be the premier of Quebec. Somebody else will. Better, worse, who knows? But it won't be her. And this idea that somehow somehow the last 8 years, okay, was Bobby Ewing in the shower. No, we're not buying into that, okay? It happened. We remember it. McGill and Concordia are still reeling from the petty, vindictive targeting of this petty, vindictive government. And if Madame Fréchette thinks, oh, no, that's okay. I'll just a change of tone and everyone will forget. No. We're going to remember, and I think a lot of people will remember, a lot of people in the Francophone community, McGill and Concordia's roots run deep in Quebec. Excuse me. And this is not a matter of just saying, oh, no. Don't worry. We'll, once I'm elected, everything will be fine. Sorry, no sale, folks. But once again, as I say, in the end, what possessed you to do this? I mean, I've always said, don't hold a press conference when you have nothing to say. Well, I'm sorry.
1: I will say, you know, and I asked this, and I'm going to ask it again when we get done. I asked this of our, you know, listeners earlier this morning. I played back some of the interview, which I will again for people who missed it. You know, this idea of tone, right? Change of tone, which is what she said at that Chamber of Commerce meeting. We all got very excited, right? Anglophone, she's changing tone.
4: Yeah.
1: You know, changing tone is one thing. Changing actions is clearly something else. And there was none of that, Jim, in what she talked about today at all. None.
4: Absolutely none whatsoever. And were she to even make the slightest suggestion that there was going to be anything resembling a change, you know, the usual banshees over at Quebecor would be tearing their hair out, setting themselves on fire because, my God, you know, la nation en danger.
1: Yeah.
4: This is what we're seeing, and that's why I worry for this campaign, because even though there's a zillion things we should be talking about, but we're going to be talking about identity. There's a zillion things we need to fix now in Quebec, but we're going to be talking about protecting the French language and the threat caused by you-know-who, whether that's Anglos or immigrants or anybody who doesn't look or sound like us. We're just boiled down to that same Groundhog Day rubbish, and my despair is that nothing's going to change after October. It'll still be the same ridiculous formula because I got to give credit where credit is due here, because the electorate just turns around and shrugs and goes, oh, well, whatever, you know, c'est la vie au Quebec. No. No. We're seeing the difference. We're seeing how Quebec is underperforming everywhere else compared with everywhere else. And we're not, that's not because of the immigrants, okay? That's because this is a government that can't see past its latest, you know, identity-based, you know, fear tactic. It's been going on for 8 years. It's been a disaster. This government will be historic. It will be remembered as perhaps one of the worst governments Quebec has ever had, okay? But that doesn't make me any less, you know, pessimistic that the things are going to get better in October.
1: So I want to ask a question that someone asked me about this, which was, why do you think she did this interview in the first place? And I didn't really have an answer for it other than to say, I believe, maybe I'm wrong, that people in the CAC have no idea with respect to what Anglophones in this city are thinking, doing, etc., other than what they might read in the French press. And that someone like Christopher Skeet, who is their minister responsible for relations with Anglos, they probably asked him, where do you think she should go? A lot of people are saying she should do something English, and that was his take. Why do you think she did this? Does that seem plausible to you?
4: I think the CAC is absolutely desperate for any votes from anywhere whatsoever. She spent a grand total of, 20 minutes on an English language radio station this morning? Big whoop. And if it gets votes, it gets votes. Excuse me, but they're in huge trouble. And they're going to get, you know, there's still nothing saying they're not going to get wiped off the map. Your poll notwithstanding, because anyway, we'll see how that goes.
1: Okay.
4: But I will tell you that they are in desperate straits. And right now, I think the entire electorate is in a real state of flux. People don't know, you know, the fact that nobody's scoring, you know, above, you know, a respectable 20. It's just that nobody knows what the hell's going on. So, nobody knows who to trust.
1: Let me ask the other question, because we're still dealing with provincial politics here. This Paul St-Pierre Plamondon gambit to go after the provincial Liberals and equate their leadership race with organized crime. What did you make of this?
4: First of all, can we stop treating this guy like he's some kind of a Machiavel, that he's some kind of a genius? He shot his mouth off too much, okay? And I think the Liberals saw their opportunity. And the fact is, I know people are saying, well, you know, they should have left it alone now, because now it's going to become... No. You don't... Maybe in Paul St-Pierre Plamondon's Quebec Nation, you can accuse anybody of anything and then challenge them to disprove your groundless accusation, okay? But for the time being, we still live in a country called Canada. You know what? You can't do that. Okay? Or you can do it, but you're going to get sued. And don't forget, he's saying he's not going to retract. Fine. The minute that lawsuit, that process begins, what he has to remember now, and what I would hope his lawyers are telling him, is that anything that comes out of his mouth on any topic whatsoever can wind up in a statement of claim. So he's going to have to be very, very careful about what he says on this topic, on any other topic as well. All of a sudden, this got really, really stupid, because this is the same guy who likes to begin ridiculous assertions with, I don't have any proof, but yeah. I think the federal government could be spying on us. I don't have any proof, but it doesn't work that way. And for someone who's pretending that he wants to be the premier of Quebec to think that it does is a very, very dangerous sign. And I don't know if his handlers are aware of just how dangerous a game he's playing. I think voters may start to figure that out as time goes by. But this idea that, no, you should have left it alone, BS. If you don't act on this now, all of a sudden, you can say anything about anybody and say, "Well, no, you better, no. If you do something about it, you're just giving it legitimacy." That's not true, and I think that the Liberals did take the right step. And I'm looking forward to seeing how this plays out, because it's interesting to note as well that when it came back that they were going to file a lawsuit if he didn't retract. Yeah. Do you notice how he said, "Well, you know, I meant organized crime. I meant the traditional criminal code, a group of three people conspiring, blah, blah, blah, blah,
1: blah."
4: Oh,
1: I didn't get that. Okay.
4: No, buddy. That's not what people think of when they hear the words organized crime, okay? And if you were thinking that, you sure as hell didn't make it clear that that's what you were thinking, okay? So all of a sudden, I think he realized that he put his foot in it, but now he's trying to muscle through, and we'll see how it goes. I mean, maybe he's got a right, as he says, as a member of the National Assembly, to ask plausible questions on plausible situations. Well, we'll see how that works.
1: Okay. Well, asking a question and, you know, basically in I don't know, it seems to me like he's intimating that, you know, there is a tie-in between the Liberal Party and organized crime. That's kind of step over the line, but we'll have to wait and see. I think he has till Wednesday, right? The mise en demeure was served. Gives him until Wednesday to basically apologize or do whatever, so we shall see. Jim, I hope you feel better. I thank you. I appreciate it. Take care. Let's go to traffic. CJD 800 Traffic Center. See what's up right now. A look at the roads with Lauren Glaser. Lauren?
3: Aaron, we're having a tough time northbound. The carry volume starting Sherbrooke up to the top. Also delays southbound the carry from the top to Van Horn. Busy drive also southbound 15 to Lavrandre up to the Champlain on the westbound side of the 20. That is difficult before on Grineau to Norman. Also delays eastbound 20 now 32nd to 1st Avenue for the outbound side of the Mercier Bridge. Busy drive also from Ville St. Pierre. Off and on slowdowns westbound side of the Met. Start Lacordaire back to the DeCary Interchange. Pretty busy for the westbound side of the T-Can. Volume there from Cavendish at Ottawa Route 13. 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
1: All right. Thank you, Lauren. Traffic is brought to you by the new Montreal Metropolitan Airport, which officially opened today. A new way to travel in Greater Montreal, the MET, the Montreal Metropolitan Airport, is now open. Discover the Met. All right. We've been talking about Christine Fréchette. For those who did not hear this morning, she did an exclusive English interview, the only one she has done with English media, with her own Elias Makos. By the way, the full interview, because I'm only going to play a little bit of it, the full interview you can hear on our website at cjd800.com. But I want you to hear part of this, and then I have a question to ask you with respect to what you are going to hear. So the interview with Elias Makos from this morning, and it began like this.
5: It was important for me to get in touch with the English-speaking Quebecers community, and therefore I thought that CJD 800 would be a nice way to start that conversation, and therefore here I am.
6: So would that be a good indication that moving forward, and let's say you're elected in October, that CJD and other English media, because I think there's been some complaints from other English media outlets as well, will have better access to you and high-profile cabinet ministers?
5: It is my intention, yeah. I think that our government, well, first, cares a lot about the English-speaking community, and we want to have a dialogue, and as you know, tone matters, and I want to have a positive tone when it comes to English-speaking Quebecers. And therefore, here I am, and I would want to maintain that discussion should I be elected again next October, and to make sure that we benefit from your contribution, either in Montreal, Metropolis, or Quebec as a whole. We have important institutions, and I'm thinking about, for example, two world-class universities, Concordia and McGill. They contribute a lot to the society, and I think it has to be recognized, and we need to develop collaboration and common projects.
6: I wonder if it's too late to reset your party's relationship with Anglos. I think the last 8 years, especially as the mandate continued and the second term came around, the relationship between Anglos and the CAC became particularly fraught. So is it too late to mend that relationship?
5: I don't think so. I was hearing exactly the same thing when I got elected as premier. People would say, oh, unfortunately, it's too late for them because the CAC will not be reelected. And we can see that winds are changing. We can see that there's, an openness from Quebecers, an interest in hearing about the coalition. And I think that the same thing can happen with the English-speaking community in Quebec.
6: Let me ask you, what kind of weight do you feel Anglophones should have inside your party?
5: Well, it has to be convened between us. It's not for me to decide alone. I think it takes two to tango. And therefore, I want to develop a dialogue with the English-speaking community and see what kind of openness they have and what kind of projects or initiatives we could put forward. For example, we have developed a program recently in order to help English-speaking community get access to services, health services in English.
16: And it shows that we care, especially for aging population. We want to help them get out of the isolation, the loneliness they are often living and going through. And therefore, we have put forward with Christopher Skeet, mainly, many initiatives, and we want to make them to have them be used by the English-speaking community and make sure to identify future possibilities.
6: What are the issues, political issues, that you believe your party, the CAC, and Anglos are actually aligned on?
16: I think that access to health healthcare services is an example, because there are rights enshrined in our laws in order for you to access these services, and it is important for us as well. Yeah. We have put a lot of efforts in making sure that more Quebecers get a fast access to health services, and it includes, of course, English-speaking community. And so we are still working on it, because we're coming from very far when it comes to the health system. But we are making sure, for example, to implement new technologies in order for patients to get access to the information they should have access to when it comes to their own dossier. And this is an example.
6: So you promised a different tone with the English community. I saw some analysis that suggests this is a message primarily sent to the business community in Montreal, in Quebec. But what do you say to all Quebecers, you know, the million Quebecers that count English in their backgrounds here? Mm-hmm. Was this different tone meant for everyone or just for the business community?
16: It's also, for example, for students and university leaders. I just indicated that they have to be recognized, and we need to work with them. Of course, we want them also to help fight against the decline of French, and I think they have tools to do that, and I understand that there is a certain will to do that, and so I think we have common views potentially on that. But students, university leaders, college leaders are examples, but also citizens. When I'm talking about the aging population getting access more easily to health services, this is an example of a very, very large will.
6: So despite that promise of a new tone, you know, your party almost immediately went after access to adult education in English, vocational training in English. This is more of the same old, same old. And people look at that and say, that's not new tone.
16: A tone is something different than a bill, I'd say. Mm-hmm. But as you know, we need to protect French, and French language will always be vulnerable in North America. And we've seen a decline, especially between the year 2016 to year 2021. And we need to reverse that decline. And so we are looking at the different options that are in front of us in order to reverse that decline. But that doesn't mean that we should not respect the rights of the English-speaking community. So, but we need to have a balance. How can we reverse that decline? And how?
6: But was that an example of a balance to just say, okay, no more for adults, talking about adults here, no more education to, and this is like 27,000 students we heard from the English school boards. They're saying, wow, you're there was no consultation. That was another thing. This bill came in. You didn't even talk to the English school boards before putting in such a bill. And again, I appreciate that we want a different tone, but it seemed like this was the same old playbook, not a different tone.
16: I understand that if we bring back this bill, and we will, should we be reelected, we can modify the process in order to consult the English community.
6: Just in the last couple of weeks, there's a brunch restaurant in St. Henry. It's called Arthur's Nosh Bar. The OQLF recently went after the restaurant for that word nosh, which is a Yiddish word, it's not an English word. But it appears like every time there's a word pub burgundy, lion burgundy, go Habs go, now this word nosh. If a non-French word enters the public lexicon, OQLF goes after it. Again, on tone, do you think the OQLF is doing a proper job here, especially if you want a new tone with non-francophones and anglophones?
16: Maybe we can improve the tone used by the OQLF. And we've seen with Go Habs Go that finally everyone agreed that it was a common expression that, and we needed to keep that because it's part of our culture. And Burgundy was not referring to the color, but rather the neighborhood.
6: Yeah.
16: And therefore, I think that these should be analyzed before taking positions when it comes to OQLF.
1: So that's part of the interview. As I said, the whole interview is on our webpage at cjd800.com. My question to you is simply this, based on what you heard, anything there change your mind about, you know what, she's not Francois Legault. I like what I'm hearing. I'd consider voting CAC. I'll tell you, for me, that answer is clearly no. I didn't hear anything in that other than the words, and here was a big tell for me. When Elias asked about this bill, where it's, you know, adult education, 27,000 English students now being taken out of the system, she said, if we bring this bill back, and we will, maybe we can have a bit of consult. Not, and we realize this is not good and it really is bad for the Anglo community. She just said, she just confirmed they will bring this bill back if they are in fact elected in October, and then maybe they can have a better consultation. There's a lot of maybes in what she said. This whole idea, and I said this earlier on, of tone, which sounded good when she first said it, although again, contextually, I think it's important to recognize it was said at a Chamber of Commerce meeting to a business crowd, because the city of Montreal, the province of Quebec, wants to attract this NATO defense bank to the city. The tone is not action. Tone is sound. She speaks great English, by the way. Her tone sounds good, but there was nothing that I heard in that interview today suggesting that anything would change under Christine Frechette. May this, may that. And then pointing out McGill and Concordia specifically as world-class institutions, but not saying at the same time that the CAC's actions to hurt both McGill and Concordia, right, by taking away that funding for out-of-town students, nothing in there about, well, you know, perhaps that wasn't the best idea, we would, nothing. So what do you think? Anything that you heard from the premier, from Christine Frechette in her first English interview, give you an idea that, yeah, things are changing, and would you consider voting CAC? Your call, 790-0800-514-790-0800 for text when we come back right after news.
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0: Good afternoon. It's 4:31. I'm Jason Mayall for the CTV News Update. Premier Christine Frechette says she's not ruling out a public inquiry into the racism allegations of the Montreal Police Force. The mayor and the Liberals want an independent investigation. The public security minister says he is going to appoint an independent observer for the investigation. Earlier today, the premier spoke to CJAD 800's Elias Macko, saying it was important for her to get in touch with Anglo-Quebecers. She says her government wants to have a dialogue with the English-speaking community, which she says her government cares a lot about. And stock markets closed sharply higher today, and oil is lower on news that the U.S. and Iran have a deal. U.S. President Donald Trump says it's been signed electronically and will be officially signed on Friday, when the Strait of Hormuz, he says, will fully reopen. For more news, including the kangaroo or wallaby still on the loose on the South Shore, go to ctvnewsmontreal.ca. With the latest from the CJAD 800 Traffic Center, here's Lauren Glazer.
3: Lots of volume now northbound Laurentian, and Henri Bourassa runs up to Cartier again between Saint-Martin and the 640. Lots of volume as well before the Port du Nord, dealing with an accident. That's the Chemin de Saint-Anne-des-Lacs. The autoroute is closed through the area. You are being forced onto the 117. If you can, get off the autoroute at Saint-Jerome and use the 117 through the area that way. For northbound 13, delays as well between Côte-de-l'Est and Henri-Bourassa, again between the 344 and 640. For the westbound side of the Met, delays as well between Longelier and Dakarry. For northbound Dakarry, that is a busy drive, Sherbrooke up to the top. On the westbound side of the 20, delays too between Turcon and Norman, again before Anse-en-Cabotin, running into El Perot. Until June 17, subscribe to Evox 500 megabits per second internet for $55 per month and get a $100 prepaid card. Traffic and transit every 15 minutes on CJAD 800. 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
0: Your Dormez-vous Weather Center forecast: clearing this evening, the low 13, mainly sunny tomorrow, the high 25. And Wednesday, cloudy and the high 25. It's 21 downtown. Your next CTV News update is at 5 o'clock.
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6: And I believe it's all an act.
7: An act?
6: Yeah.
7: What does that mean?
6: An act to get voters, you know? But this this Janesville guy, Bernard Janesville, he will drain, his name says it all, will drain every bill in Quebec.
8: I didn't hear any meat. It's a big nothing burger. Congratulations, she did an English interview, but I mean, I'll give her this. She's definitely a politician, that's for sure. But I didn't see any hear anything that would immediately make me, oh, this is so wonderful. I don't think there's better days ahead. I think that she's just wrapped the bureaucracy that the CAC's always had with a different package.
7: So that's caller Michael. I recognize the voice, obviously, and before him another caller who decided to take a whack at Bernard Dranville, who, of course, is not going to be the premier. Christine Frechette is. But look, all this is asking, if you heard some of the interview I played back, and again, I will tell you the full interview with Christine Frechette, and significant because this was her first interview first since being elected premier with English media. It happened earlier today on CJD. That interview was on the website. I played some of it back. I'm simply asking you, from what you heard, because we all, I think, fair to say, got a little excited when we heard her in front of a Chamber of Commerce a couple of weeks ago saying she's going to strike a new tone with Anglos here. And we thought, wow, we've never heard that from anybody in the CAC. But to me, it's just those were words. Those actions or the actions from those words have not followed. And they certainly did not follow today. I heard nothing in that interview with Elias today that indicates that Christine Frechette is any different than anybody else, including Francois Legault. Tone is one thing, as they say, right? Tone is cheap. I've heard no actions. And in fact, when given the opportunity to say she would maybe change things, right? I don't want to use the word maybe because that's what she said. But when you point out McGill and Concordia as two world-class institutions, which she did, and then realize that your own party, which you were a member of at the time, took money away, millions away from both those institutions by virtue of cutting out of town students, right, and what they pay in tuition. Nothing on that. And by the way, a couple of interesting notes as well. I'm going to get to the phones in a second. She kept citing, and we hear this all the time, right, the decline of French. She cited a study from 2016 to 2021. That's the most recent. So the last 5 years, and I would guess the last 5 years have been even better. More and more and more people speaking French. That's not in there. There are a couple of, you know, things like that in that interview that didn't make sense to me. And one of the others, of course, is this idea of 27,000 cuts to adult and vocational education in the English sector, which everybody has said this is completely unnecessary. It makes no sense. She said, well, you know, it didn't pass. It didn't by the time the National Assembly rose on Friday. But she would bring it back if she forms the next government. She'd bring it back, not realizing it was bad. And there had been no consultation with the English at all on this with anybody here in the education network. She would bring it back and maybe there'd be some consultation. Look, you know, call it as you will. That's what I saw. I'd like to know from you what you heard. Maybe I'm just looking at this the wrong way. 790-0800-514-790-0800 for your text. Start up here with Hugo. Hugo, what'd you hear? Anything change your mind?
9: Absolutely not. Hi, Aaron. How are you?
7: Good, thank you.
9: I don't trust her for 1 minute. I actually trust her even less right now. The quicker you're out of government, the better it is for all of Quebec and for allophones, for everybody.
7: Okay. So nothing in there for you that made you feel any different about it?
9: Nothing in there actually made it worse.
7: All right. Hugo, I thank you for the call. Roger, what about you?
10: Well, I agree 100%. She's a closet separatist. The only good news is she pronounces English. She speaks English great.
7: She does.
10: She pronounces the words clear compared to Legault. Razonable. And the other thing with her is, for example, they're going around French language and decline. French language has never been stronger than ever. And we have the OLF inspectors going out. What are we going to, what's she going to do? Are they going to

0: actually check to see what they give citations to. So nachos will be Le Chips Mexican or Chicano.
1: So look, but to your point, by the way, Elias asked about this whole, you know, Noshgate controversy, right? And she said, she didn't say that the OQLF overreacts, which it does, when it came to Burgundy Line and all that stuff. She said, you know, right. what, we found out that's okay. She didn't say that, you know, she would go back and suggest that this is wrong. She just simply, she played the middle ground. Like a real politician, right? Not giving you a definite yes or a definite no, just a maybe this, maybe we'll do that, and I want to set a different tone. Well, to me, setting a different tone does nothing other than set a different tone, right? Can if I, you can't can put actions thing? To it, then what for?
0: Can I add one thing?
1: Sure.
0: If I recall, in 1993, the company that makes Petit Rebel added new words to the French language.
1: Okay.
0: This is from France. And some of the words that were included in the French language was bagel, smoked meat. So all these, the language that they were defending, they wasted all our money because it never had to be defended. It was part of their lingo.
1: Roger, appreciate the call. Steve, what about you?
2: Oh, man. I mean, seriously, tone. What, you know who has a nice tone? Elias. You know who else? You have a lovely tone. But her tone is complete nonsense. I mean, it comes down to this. They don't do anything to promote French. Nothing. What they do is they attack English. That's it. And they don't know the difference, and they're not interested in finding out what the difference is because they have their own objectives, which have nothing to do with doing anything for the English community. I mean, it's really unbelievable. You know, she says, oh, well, we did something to make, you know, healthcare
1: for seniors,
2: more easily accept that. Reachable for the English community, but it just doesn't. I mean, they just keep attacking the English community. Have more French classes. Get people to take the French classes. Give them bonuses, but promote. There's a big difference between promoting something and attacking something else. And they're not interested in promoting. They're only interested in attacking the English community. That's it.
1: Steve, I thank you for the call. Andrew, tell me what you think.
3: I think it's all hogwash. First, didn't Legault not give you guys an interview before he was elected?
1: When he first ran, so that would be 8 years ago, he gave CTV an English interview. He may have done a couple at the time. That's the last we heard from Francois Legault on English radio.
3: Smells a bit like this, eh?
1: A little bit. Well, who knows? Maybe this is the first of several. Who knows?
3: $10 billion a week in additional revenue from gasoline tax, and you get a $50 credit from the SAAQ, which will, they just gave them $100 of our money to finance the STM, which is mismanaged. Well, you know, it's all the same stuff, right?
1: Okay. So it's the this government is the same government. I keep pointing this out. Christine Frechette may be the new face of the CAC, but she has been in this party the entire time. So a lot of the things that have gone wrong with the CAC, I don't think you can just wipe those off you saying, well, I wasn't the leader at the time. If you were there and, you know, you didn't agree with those policies and you chose not to speak up then, here's your chance to speak up now and say it. And I have not heard that from Christine Frechette, certainly not in what she said today. Andrew, thank you for the call. Terry, what do you think?
4: Well, first of all, thank you very much for taking my call, Aaron. In the very first interview that he gave, I remember calling in afterwards to give our opinion. That was 8 years ago. And I said that he's putting on an act. He was saying that, you know, he was pretending that English was mattered. And I said it was all an act. Today, I listened to an entire interview on Elias's show, who I enjoy very much. I listened to her and I said to Alice when she answered, I said, it's almost like there's a wolf in sheep's clothing among us, okay? But then I said to myself after, while I'm waiting all this time for my turn, that it's not a wolf in this. It's Francois Legault in women's clothing, okay? It's the same garbage, okay? And let me tell you, I just hope they're wiped off the map when it comes to the election, okay? Because this can't keep going on, this garbage. You guys are mentioning the two, Concordia and...
1: McGill,
4: And McGill. What about Dawson?
1: Yeah.
4: The first thing he did is take away the whole budget for the expansion and everything.
1: Yeah, you're right.
4: It just makes me sick to my stomach to hear the same garbage over and over and over again from a different person.
1: You know, to your point, I will say it would have been easy if Christine Frechette was serious about a new tone. She could have taken any of those actions, right, from her government and said, you know what, this was a mistake. I couldn't say it at the time, but I guarantee you or I promise you that if I become premier, I will be premier for all Quebecers, including Anglophones, which means I will go ahead and reverse the decision on Dawson or reverse the decision on McGill and Concordia. That is simply not there. It's not going to be there. So I think we have to be very, very careful. And Terry, I thank you for the call. Real quick, this is my wife. Hi, Val.
5: Hi.
1: You okay? What's up?
5: I'm going to comment. Thank you for taking my call.
1: You're welcome.
5: This was her opportunity to really make an impact by something she would have said to say for us to say, oh, and she didn't.
1: Yeah.
5: Now, where does it say when she said, I'm going to have a different tone? Who said that that would be a better thing as opposed to a worse thing? What if her objective is to come on stronger than Legault did?
1: Well, I think we got to cut her some slack, though, by saying...
5: No, Aaron. Okay. That's where we don't have to cut her some slack.
1: Okay.
5: That, you're too nice. What's the problem here? It's like I think she's going to be worse than Legault, honestly.
1: I mean, I hate to say I take it.
5: She did nothing.
1: Yeah.
5: She gave 20 minutes. Like, give me a break.
1: Okay.
5: I would have kicked her out on her butt.
1: No, okay. Val, calm down. No, look, all I want to say is, you know, when she first said, I want to adopt a different tone with Anglophones, we all assumed, I think rightly, that was going to be a more positive tone compared to François Legault. Okay.
5: I disagree with you.
1: That's fine.
5: No. I didn't take it as a better thing. I took it like, oh, this one's going to come on even stronger. Without even saying to us, no, I'm gonna do things differently with the Anglos because of what you know they've been through with our previous premier.
1: Mm-hmm.
5: She didn't say that. All she said was, I'm going to take... That could mean a million things. And for me, it's the complete opposite.
1: Okay.
5: It's a little harder.
1: That's fine. That's okay. I mean, we don't know. All we know is what we heard. And I heard a lot of maybes. And you know, a lot of tones, and I heard absolutely no actions, not a single one for what might change. So we'll leave it at that. I agree.
5: To nail this.
1: Okay.
5: Right here, one interview.
1: Yeah.
5: And there won't be any other interview.
1: Oh, well, let's see. We don't know that for a fact.
5: Here you go again. You're like, you're too nice. What is
1: Val,
5: the problem?
1: We'll see. There may be other interviews.
5: There is no
1: let's
5: see. It's okay. Obvious.
1: Listen, if there isn't, I will say that you are right and there were no others. Let's wait and see. That's
5: like
1: fine.
5: You do with everything else there.
1: I love you, Val. See you later.
5: Love you.
1: Bye. Okay. So, don't know what we're going to settle here. I want to read a couple of texts. This one says, one thing I noticed is her English is excellent, which it is, by the way, certainly compared to François Legault. And then this texter adds, why do they not feel the citizen should speak English as well as she does? She didn't lose her French by speaking English as well as she did. That's from Diane. Interesting take. Another one. Aaron, I think you're absolutely right. Frechette, if I were a more vulgar person, I'd say that I can't read this. It says astute remarks by Jimeni. It didn't work. I can't read the rest of this because it's like all over the place. Jim, I'm sorry. Aaron, I really can't believe this must be from Val. Aaron, I can't really believe how gullible you are. LOL. That's from Carlos. I think it's from Val. This one says, get the meds. She started. All right, look. I hope this is not, and the question, by the way, came up the first time we talked about this, which I think was fair as well. Why did she do this interview in English? I've gone on and said we've tried to get her on since she became premier, because I think as premier for all Quebecers, you probably have a responsibility to address the million or so English Quebecers, and a good way to do that is to be here on CJD. So that, to me, kind of made sense. What did we get out of what she said? To me, nothing. Absolutely nothing. A lot of I may, I could, I might. It's like a Jackie Mason routine. And when she had a chance to pick a like McGill and Concordia, I'll say it again, what did she do? She called them world-class institutions and then washed her hands of them and called it a day. What do we get? For me, nothing. Thank you for your calls. Appreciate your text. Let me go to traffic. CJD 800 Traffic Center. Lauren Glazer's got to check on the drive. Lauren?
6: Aaron, pretty busy on the westbound side of the Met. Lacordaire back to Christophe Galam. Again, between Lacadie and DeCary. Westbound side of the TCAN busy, also Cavendish to the 13 on the eastbound side of the TCAN busy, also starting Cavendish, also out to Saint Laurent on the eastbound Met. More volume eastbound Met, Lacordaire back to the Anjou interchange. Southbound 25, busy drive, Yprévost to the tunnel. We do have delays for the outbound side of the Jean Cartier Bridge. Volume now from St. Joseph, I'm Papineau South. For the westbound side of the 20, difficult turn onto Norman. Again, before Ancien Combattant runs into Il Perrault. For the outbound side of the Mercier Bridge, it's difficult from Ville-Saint-Pierre. Linen Chess presents an extraordinary campaign that you don't see till the Black Friday events. 10 days each day with a spectacular product with an offer you can't refuse. Let us know what you see on the roads. Call in your tips to Star 800. 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
1: All right, thank you very much, Lauren. Traffic is brought to you by the folks over at The Met. That is Montreal's brand new airport. It's called the Montreal Metropolitan Airport. It officially opened today on the South Shore. So welcome aboard. Discover The Met. By the way, I want to read one last text here in this whole Christine Frechette interview today in English, which, by the way, again, the full interview is on CJD800.com. Aaron, Christine Frechette was very consistent with the CAC's messaging. It was surprisingly refreshing. They could care less about Anglos, and I'm happy she didn't even pretend like she would change anything if she wins this election. That way you know exactly what you're voting for if you vote CAC. Thank you for that. Let me get to our news quiz for today. Empire Gold News Quiz will give you a chance at winning $1,500 if you know your news. So good luck. 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They pay the most. 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You're not going to get more. 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That is a block west of the Carey Boulevard. 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Start with our toss-up question for today. Once you think you know the answer, 790-0800. Good luck. Look at this. Montreal's newest airport officially opened today. What is it called? Montreal's newest airport officially opened today. What is it called? 790-0800 to play the Empire Gold News Quiz next.
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23: A $1,500 prize.
1: All right, let's go to the phone. I believe we have Sandra on the line. Hi, Sandra.
25: Hi, Aaron.
1: How are you?
25: I'm good. How are you?
1: I'm pretty good. So we're going to give this a whirl, right? See if we can win you some money.
25: Okay. Thank you.
1: All right. I didn't give you any yet. You don't have to thank me. Hi, who's there with you?
25: Okay, I have my husband and my son.
1: I was going to say, if you'd have stopped at your husband, I said, how old is your husband? How old is your son?
25: My son is 2.5.
1: He's adorable. I love it. Good luck trying to hear the questions. Okay.
25: Okay.
1: Sandra, we'll start with a toss-up, which was, is Montreal's newest airport officially open today? What is it called?
25: The Metropolitan Airport in Vancouver?
1: Yeah, Montreal Metropolitan Airport or the Met, anything like that. That's good. You're in. All right. 9 questions, 60 seconds. Get them all right. You would win $1,500 courtesy of Empire Gold. Failing that, it's $15 for every right answer. Remember as well, if you don't know an answer, you can always say pass and come back to it if time remains. But if you answer a question incorrectly, remember too, you can't come back and change it. So if you're not sure, just say pass. Clock will start as soon as you say that you are ready. So Sandra, are you ready?
25: Yes, I am.
1: The initial public offering of SpaceX stock went last week, making who the world's first trillionaire?
25: Elon Musk.
1: Yes, a bill adopted last week in Quebec will see the number of ridings, provincial ridings, go from 125 to how many?
25: 127.
1: Yes, the opening of what bridge connecting Windsor, Ontario to Detroit was postponed last week by the U.S.?
25: Pass.
1: Montreal restaurant Arthur's has run afoul of the OQLF over its use of what word?
25: Nosh.
1: Yes. What car brand has issued a recall of over 1 million vehicles over a potential fire risk?
25: Pass.
1: What new Steven Spielberg movie about aliens topped the box office over the weekend?
25: Disclosure.
1: Yes, Disclosure Day. Montreal's Director General will be receiving how much in severance after only 2 years of service?
25: $1 million?
1: Yes. Sixteen police officers are being investigated for racist and hateful acts in what Montreal borough?
25: In Montreal North.
1: Yes, that is correct. So where are we here? Other than we ran out of time, how did she get there?
26: 7.
1: Oh, you passed on 2, right?
25: Oh, but I kind of knew one answer. Yeah.
1: Which one?
25: Is it the bridge? The Ambassador Bridge?
1: No, the bridge that actually was supposed to open was the Gordie Howe Bridge. The Ambassador Bridge is the one that's already there. That's okay.
25: Oh, okay.
1: Well, if I do the math right, 7. That's $105 for you, Sandra.
25: Okay, great.
1: Yeah, well, did I do that right? Yeah, 105, yeah. What's your little guy's name?
25: Jacob.
1: Hi, Jacob. Say hi for everyone on the show. Thank you for listening, and thank you for playing the game. Have a great rest of the day.
25: Thank you.
1: Don't go away. All right, there you go. So that brings us to 5 o'clock. We got news coming up next. David Hertel will join us on the other side. Curious what his take is on Paul St-Pierre Plamondon calling out the Liberals about possibly having something to do with a criminal organization. This should be interesting. And also want to get his take on, of course, if he heard the Christine Frechette's interview and whether there's anything there that was new today as well. That's coming up next.
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3: Good afternoon. It's 5 o'clock. I'm Jason Mayoff with a CTV News Update. Clearing this evening, it's 21 downtown. Weather details in minutes. Here's what's making news right now. The Premier's open to a public inquiry into police racism in Montreal. Premier Fréchette says it was important for her to speak to the Anglo community. And Bell Canada announces hundreds of layoffs. The latest from the CJAD 800 Traffic Center, here's Lauren Glazer.
4: Pretty busy drive on the westbound side of the 20, starting Turcotte to Norman, again between Anse and Cabaton et Perreault. Eastbound side of the 20 delays also between 32nd and 1st Avenue. For the outbound side of the Mercier Bridge, it's tough from Ville-Saint-Pierre. Northbound the Carry, difficult Sherbrooke up to the top. For the westbound 40, it's slower before Ray Lawson to a stall that's inside the Anjou interchange, taking up the left lane. Delays also westbound Met Longelier back to VO again between Pinneuf and the DeCarry interchange. Northbound Laurentian delays to St. Martin up to St. Rose again between the outlets and St. Jerome. Also from before the Port du Nord up to that accident, that's through St. Anne-des-Lacs. You are being forced off through the area onto the 117. Until June 17, subscribe to eBox 500 megabits per second internet for $55 per month and get a $100 prepaid card. 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
3: In the news, Premier Christine Fréchette says she's not ruling out holding a public inquiry into the allegations of racism inside the Montreal Police Department, but she wants more information first. Late Friday night, the police chief announced that 16 officers working at Station 39 are suspected of repeatedly engaging in discriminatory and racist acts while interacting with citizens. Two of them have been suspended. The rest have been reassigned to non-public-facing jobs while the force continues to investigate. Mayor Soraya Martinez-Ferrada is calling for an independent investigation.
5: One of the things that we're asking is making sure that there is a process of inquiry that is independent. As you know, a public inquiry cannot be in place until there's real accusations. That's not where we are right now. But we do need to make sure that citizens know that there is an independent process doing the inquiry.
3: Public Security Minister Yan Lafreniere says he is going to name an independent observer to monitor the investigation. Well, the Quebec election is just over 4 months away, but the party leaders are already out unofficially campaigning. Premier Fréchette spoke to CJAD 800's Elias Makos this morning.
6: It was important for me to get in touch with the English-speaking Quebecers community, and therefore I thought that CJAD 800 would be a nice way to start.
3: She says the CAQ wants to stop the decline of French while respecting Anglos.
6: And we've seen a decline, especially between the year 2016 to year 2021, and we need to reverse that decline. And so we are looking at the different options that are in front of us in order to reverse that decline. But that doesn't mean that we should not respect the rights of the English-speaking community.
3: She says her government cares a lot about the English-speaking community and wants to have a dialogue. Porter Airlines is betting that people will embrace the Montreal area's newest airport. CTV's Matt Grillo reports.
7: The Greater Montreal area will now have a second airport. The first Porter flight took off from the Montreal Metropolitan Airport shortly after 9 o'clock this morning here in Longueuil. The airport will have domestic flights, so within Canada only, and those flights will be provided by Pascan Aviation and Porter Airlines.
3: Porter says it will have about 140 flights out of the Met Airport, as it's being called, every week. Bell Canada is cutting nearly 700 jobs as part of organizational changes that began last year.
8: BCE says the cuts affect around 1% of its total workforce. It says the move reflects several changes, including Bell's migration of customers to its easier-to-maintain fiber network. Last November saw a separate round of job cuts, where BCE shed 650 manager positions at Bell and around 40 other jobs at its subsidiary Bell Media. BCE announced a goal back in October to find $1.5 billion in savings by 2028. Jason White, The Canadian Press.
3: Bell is the parent company of CTV and CJAD 800. California Governor Gavin Newsom says he and his wife have joined Donald Trump's hit list. In a video posted on social media, Newsom says the U.S. Department of Justice is investigating them.
9: Donald Trump isn't just coming after me because of my mean tweets. He's coming after me because I'm considering running for president. Because he hates that I've consistently called him out over and over again for his lies and deceit.
3: Sources familiar with the matter tell ABC News that investigators in California have been examining Newsom's wife's taxes since last year. 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Mainly sunny tomorrow, the high 25, and Wednesday cloudy and the high 25. It's 21 downtown. For all the news during the day, stream us on your smart speaker. Just say play CJAD 800. 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
1: 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David, so much to get to today. Where would you like to start? Did you happen to hear the Christine Frechette interview?
11: I did.
1: And what did we think?
11: Well, I think she is on brand in terms of what she's trying to establish as a political figure going into an election campaign. If you go back to Friday, when she did her press conference in Quebec City, when she ended the session, she outright said she wanted to change the tone overall. It's not just talking about the English-speaking community. She was different than François Legault. She doesn't want to be divisive. She wants to find common ground. And I think this was just another extension of what she's trying to establish. Quebecers right now don't want people who are divisive, don't want people who are looking for fights. They want solutions. And that's what she's trying to contrast with Paul St-Pierre Plamondon, which is the complete opposite. And Charles Millard, who is nowhere right now on the board in terms of what his brand and what he stands for. But in terms of looking for concrete results, you know, this interview, I mean, there's nothing new. I mean, there's still, you know, when she's talking about, you know, decline of French between 2016 and 2021, okay, what has this government done, which you supported, Madam Premier, when you were minister, since then, since 2022, that has, you know, affected that decline in one way or another? Where's your data? What are your metrics? How does going after a restaurant like Nosh change that perceived decline between 2016 and 21? How does going after Go Habs Go change anything like that? How does going after the Burgundy Lion change that? How is going after Concordia and McGill change that? Of course, there's no change, substantive change that is announced. The tone is okay. We'll see. Consultations before, but you can consult and still do whatever you want. So again, I will say, yay, that a premier of Quebec decides to communicate with over 10% of its population, something that François Legault hasn't done since 2022. But in terms of concrete results, I just feel that what she's doing, and we discussed this when she first talked about changing the tone when she went to the Montreal Board of Trade, I think it's really what she's trying to do here, because I don't think she's going after any type of writing that has a strong English-speaking community. I don't think this is about getting votes as much as sending a message to a lot of English-speaking business leaders that are seriously considering leaving Quebec or investing substantially outside Quebec or reducing their investments in Quebec. And I think what we're seeing by this gesture is that, economically speaking, also English-speaking investors outside of Quebec are currently looking at Quebec and saying, you know what, I'll pass. The red tape, this is too heavy, too many costs that are added to an already difficult economic environment. I think I'll go elsewhere.
12: And I think that's really hurting right now. And because we're getting, you know, again, we've talked about this before. You've interviewed him before, Andrew Lutfi, amongst others. But you're feeling it on the ground. I know business leaders here and from outside Quebec that are looking at Quebec and saying, you know what? No. I'm going to go somewhere else where it's easier and less expensive and less red tape, less problems. And I think that's what she's really trying to do.
1: Okay. I just want to go back to one thing. And I brought this up when I asked the question of our listeners today. I said, if you listen to the interview, and Elias actually asked her at one point, you know, he brought up NOSH, right? Mm-hmm. And the idea that this, of course, is the OQLF's, you know, newest issue. And her answer, she kind of laughed it off and said, and you brought up the Burgundy line and go Habs go. And she said, well, maybe, you know, maybe they have to look at the way they, and I thought to myself, here's an opportunity to say, you know what? No, this is wrong. This is a mistake. She didn't do that with anything, David.
12: No.
1: She was on the middle ground for every single answer.
12: And maybe she's the Premier of Quebec. She could say today, yesterday, 2 weeks ago, she could have said, you know, guys, you know, tone it down here. No, she didn't, because obviously she doesn't want to make headlines on CJD that are going to be used against her in the Journal de Montréal. So this is lip service, but to, in terms of concrete evolution, concrete change, there's nothing there. But what she is trying to do for the Francophone media, because you could bet that all French media, the French political media, were listening to the interview on CJD this morning to look for pitfalls or to look for slip-ups. But what she is sending, and, you know, it's kind of what, you know, in politics you call this like counter-scheduling. And what she is sending in terms of message is, again, this more conciliatory brand of politics that, of course, has worked for Mark Carney. And she's trying to define herself as the candidate that is not looking for fights, is not looking for division, but is looking for solutions. But there's no solutions in the offing for the English-speaking community.
1: Someone asked me, David, and I'll move on, and I wasn't sure to answer the question. Why do you think she did this interview in English to begin with?
12: Again, two reasons. I think she is concerned. Remember, she has an economic background. I really think she is concerned about English-speaking Quebecers in the business community. She is concerned about the image of Quebec outside of Quebec, about attracting investments. I think this is an issue. A lot of business lobbies in Quebec and outside Quebec are saying, and I've been in those calls and those meetings over the last couple of years, the red tape and everything having to do with language, you know, what happened with McGill and Concordia, the business environment is very depressed right now, and it is not attractive compared to other destinations. Two, I really think it's about also showing that she is a different kind of politician to her electorate, saying, see, I will establish a dialogue, I will talk to everybody and anybody, and I want to be a different kind of politician.
1: All right. You think there'll be more English interviews to follow, or do you think that was it?
12: I don't see many more in the future.
1: Okay.
12: No.
1: And would that include an English debate?
12: I don't think so. I don't see an English debate. I hope to be wrong, obviously, but I don't see an English debate.
1: All right, let me move on to a couple of other things in provincial politics. I'm dying to hear what your opinion is of Paul St-Pierre Plamondon's allegation that somehow the Quebec Liberals are tied to organized crime. I mean, where the hell did this come from, and what kind of political points do you try to score with this?
12: First of all, Paul St-Pierre Plamondon, he's not trying to score any political points here. He's trying to be right. He's developing more and more a reputation. And again, even in the French media, being a bit of an erratic politician. I mean, let's look at the last few weeks here. What has scored in terms of media attention, in terms of comments from Paul St-Pierre Plamondon? With no evidence at all, he says that he's probably spied on by the RCMP.
1: Right.
12: Nothing. No proof, nothing to substantiate that. No, because it happened in the 70s and 80s, it must be happening now. That's it. Two, this weird reaction to the high-speed train, you know, from Quebec City to Montreal.
1: Give us our $40 billion, that one?
12: Give us our $40 billion. And he says also, he throws out this $200 billion number in terms of what it's going to actually cost.
1: Right.
12: Again, Where did you get that $200 billion number from? No source, nothing, no substantiation whatsoever. And even the people in Quebec City, which is a battleground area for the next election, everybody in Quebec City is saying, hey, hold on a second. You want to get out of something we want? Yes, there may be a problem in Mirabel, but let's sit down and figure something out with that farmland and the issue of expropriation. But you want to kill that project and saying you can simply opt out? No, you can't opt out. If you kill the leg between Quebec and Montreal, there's no project. That's it. We're done. And so you're not going to get $40 billion. So a misunderstanding of the project. And now this coming out and saying, again, completely unsubstantiated, that there are links between the Quebec Liberal Party and organized crime. I got to say, in terms of politics, it's all wrong. Because who is it helping? It's Catherine Fréchette. I've been scratching my head, Aaron, since Friday, trying to find what's the political calculus here. But Pas-Étienne Plamondon has this knack, and this has been going on for years now, of just going off on tangents. But all he's showing more and more, he's no Nelson Mandela, he's no Mahatma Gandhi, he's definitely, you know, because I'm referring to those two because he was quoting them, you know, in January and February, and he was almost aligning himself as being, you know, that type of person. And he is also, he's losing points. He is not scoring points, and who is he helping? He's helping Christine Fréchette. Yeah. In French, right now, in Francophone Quebec, this is not helping. And Xiaomi Liang, unfortunately, sending the cease and desist letter, from a lawyer yesterday, I don't think that's the best move for him, necessarily. He had to come out. He had to very aggressively denounce.
1: Well, what should he have done, David, if not for that?
12: Because here's the thing. I will get to what he should have done, but here's the thing. Now in 2 days, all the journalists, because there's a 3-day delay for a retraction. Plus, except I've already said, I'm not going to retract myself. So are you seriously saying now that you're going to sue the Parti Québécois? Obviously not. And so after that, so on Wednesday, we're going to have more media on this. And then what are you going to do? And you still have to deal with a new PAC report. You still have to deal with an Elections Quebec report that have yet to come out. And you've made this strange, commitment last week or 2 weeks ago, rather, that you're going, Aaron, that you're going to come out before June 21st on a whole new language policy. So what are we going to be talking about at the Liberal Party of Quebec for the next 2 weeks? We're going to be talking about organized crime, and basically, indirectly, we're going to talk about the ethics and corruption issues with the Quebec Liberal Party, which doesn't help the brand. And then after that, we're going to talk again about language when the issue had basically been dealt with. So instead, why don't you come out and say, while Paul-Saint-Pierre Plamondon, who, by the way, close to 80% of Quebecers don't see as their best choice for premier, is while he's talking about killing the high-speed train for Quebec City and for Montreal and talking about conspiracy theories with the RCMP and conspiracy theories with organized crime, we at the Quebec Liberal Party are talking about real issues that connect with Quebecers. Why? It would have been a prime opportunity yesterday to contrast the Liberals with the Parti Québécois and say, this is what we're concentrating on, and talk about more about his vision on affordability, his vision on healthcare, and his vision on housing, which, again, I know I repeat this all the time, but it's because these are far and out the three top major issues for Quebecers. And he has not established himself yet on this. So while saying, okay, I'm going to send a lawyer's letter, okay, big deal, yes, it's a blunder. It's exacerbating his Pierre Poilievre problem. He has the same type of problem that Pierre Poilievre has in the rest of Canada. There's arrogance. He's not connecting with the electorate, and the numbers show it more and more and more. and he's losing support. Right now, Philippe J. Fournier on Quebec 125 has him as a minority government now. And it's just the division of the vote. But Christine Fréchette is talking about issues. Charles Minard is not. So I think he could have gone more towards real issues and use this as a springboard instead of getting mired down. And finally, very quickly, Aaron, the theory, I think, here is that I think Paul Saint-Pierre Plamondon wants Christine Fréchette to go way ahead of the Liberals because he feels that there's a part of the CAQ that is sovereignist and that may come back to him when push comes to shove. Okay. That's the only way I could see a logical play here for attacking the Liberals the way he did.
1: So he's goading the Liberals into this. That's what he's managed to do.
12: Exactly, because what he's trying to do, he's trying to say, goading the Liberals into be mired into the Liberals, unfortunate past. And so the idea here is that even if they're in at 16-17% with Francophones, let's say 10% of that goes back to the CAQ.
1: Got it. David, I thank you. I appreciate it.
12: All right.
1: Have a good one. Week. You too. 521, a little later. Let's go to traffic. CJD 800 Traffic Center. Lauren Glazer with an update. Lauren.
4: Aaron, we're seeing delays eastbound T-CAN, Cavendish to Papineau, again between Longelier and Anjou for southbound 25. Busy between Yprevaux and the tunnel. On the westbound side of the Met, delays there between VO and DeCary. Northbound DeCary, top Sugarcup to the top. Southbound DeCary, delays too from the top to Van Horn. Southbound 15, also pretty busy between De La Vérendrye and the Champlain. On the westbound side of the 20, you are losing time. Turcotte to Norman, again between Ossian and Cabothon and Île-Perrot. For northbound 13, also time lost between Côte-de-Liesse and Henri-Bourassa, and again between Dagenais and the 640. 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
1: All right. 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Mitsumi Takahashi standing by for a look at what's coming up on our 6 o'clock CTV News. Hey, Mets.
13: Hello, Aaron.
1: So we have a brand new airport. This is actually kind of exciting. I don't know how to get there yet. I know it's out in St. Hubert, and I'm curious to see if, in fact, I can't imagine anything would be more difficult than getting to Dorval. So I'm thinking this is a huge step.
13: That's what people are saying. That's exactly what they're saying. It's such a nightmare right now, the traffic going out to Dorval. And with this, because there are no international flights, it's all national flights.
1: Right.
13: People need to arrive 20 to 30 minutes before their flight.
1: Can you imagine?
13: Can you imagine? Yeah. And they're saying that it's very easy access. So especially for people who live, like in NDG, Westmount, downtown area, just hop over the bridge and you're at the airport. So right now they're saying that like a lot of their flights that are going, Porter has 130 flights a week. And they're saying most of them are flying at or full capacity.
1: Wow.
13: Yeah. Okay. So they're saying the real test will be this winter, but right now it seems to be filling a need.
1: I'm going to take a drive out there one morning if I can just to see. So I live in Griffintown, just to see how long that drive is and just have a quick look. Because, if you want to fly to Toronto or even if you want to fly to Vancouver, right? I mean, you can do it from this new airport. And from what I heard their, their CEO on this morning with Andrew suggesting that their lounges are, brand new, beautiful, whatever. So I want to check it out.
13: Yeah, because I'm on Nuns Island, and getting from my house to Nuns Island, getting to work in the morning when there's no traffic, it's 20 minutes, and it's just highway and it's clear. And you're going against the traffic, too,
1: right,
13: in the morning.
1: Got to give that a whirl.
13: Yeah.
1: Okay, so that's the good news. It's the Montreal Metropolitan Airport. Now, you have a story here. I don't know the story. A 12-year-old, there is a possibility, your 12-year-old being charged with attempted murder of a Toronto police officer.
13: Yeah. This is just crazy.
1: Where?
13: Well, they got a call about a stolen car at 1 o'clock in the morning in Toronto. So, of course, two cruisers go in, they spot the car, and they try to box the car in. Well, the car tried to get away and hit one of the police officers, not badly injured, but hit one of the police officers. When they finally ditched the car and took off, and the police caught two of the three people in the car, there were two 12-year-olds and one 13-year-old. There's a 12-year-old driving and a 12 and 13-year-old passenger.
1: That's
13: unbelievable.
1: Insane.
13: Yeah.
1: I mean, I guess at 12 I would have been arrested. How can they even reach the gas pedal? But these are like young kids. I mean, teenagers, I'm sure they could. What's a 12-year-old doing driving a car? Stealing a car, better.
13: At 1 o'clock in the morning.
1: Well,
13: you know, you're not the first person in our newsroom to have said the exact same thing. And of course, this is the third incident involving an Ontario police officer this week, right? Yeah. I mean, you know, there were two people killed last week. So it's just hard to believe that this is going on.
1: All right. Terrible story. All right. And then finally, I noticed not a cat today in our news. But however, go ahead, Jimmy, and bring this up. Here you go. Just want to hear this, if we can.
14: A tiny kangaroo down sport. Tiny kangaroo down.
1: Yeah.
14: Tiny kangaroo down sport. Tiny kangaroo.
1: That's right, ladies
14: down.
1: And gentlemen. We have a kangaloose on the roof, or a kangaroo on the loose. Although, Mitsumi, understand we have to call it a wallaby, not a kangaroo. Is that correct?
13: We don't know.
1: We don't know. Okay.
13: We don't know. So the Quebec government, Environment and Wildlife Ministry people, they think it's a smallish kangaroo. The animal rights activists on the South Shore say it's a wallaby. What the spokesperson that we have for the South Shore SPCA is Frederick Bérard. You know him?
1: The lawyer?
13: The constitutional lawyer.
1: Oh, no
13: lawyer.
1: Kidding.
13: Yeah. He does, you know, he pleads in front of the Supreme Court, and he's a spokesperson for the SPCA.
1: Wow.
13: He's a huge animal lover. But it's all this bureaucracy, right? Aside from the fact that nobody can seem to agree whether it's a kangaroo or a wallaby. Apparently, a kangaroo is much larger than a wallaby.
1: Yeah, it says here. Yeah, it says kangaroos are larger, and the wallabies have bigger teeth.
13: Well, and kangaroos, you know, from everything I understand from the Bugs Bunny cartoons, they can also box.
1: Right? That's right. We all know that. Kangaroos, if you've never seen them with boxing gloves, you're really missing something.
13: That's
1: Thank
13: right.
1: you for the reference, by the way.
13: So the SPCA people were close enough to catch it, and the Quebec government officials say you're not allowed to catch it.
1: What?
13: Only certified Quebec government wildlife environmental officials are allowed to catch.
1: Certified kangaroo catchers? Is that what you mean?
13: Wallaby, kangaroo.
1: Wallabies, right.
13: So the SPCA people are told to stand back.
1: Jeez.
13: And the Quebec government people, of course, are saying, not a problem. But the SPCA people are saying, this wallaby or kangaroo, whatever it is running around loose right near Highway 20. There are predators. They're worried about it. You know, it doesn't necessarily pose a risk to humans, but they're worried about this poor animal.
1: Okay.
13: And so they're arguing in Quebec City over, you know,
1: so what
13: how they're
1: going
13: to handle.
1: What should you do if you happen to see this kangaroo wallaby thing?
13: Try not to box it.
1: Right. Okay. Other than that, Mitsumi,
13: no, but,
1: try not to box.
13: But,
1: it's not as big as a kangaroo. So
13: no.
1: It's like a young, like a little kangaroo.
13: And they're more colorful.
1: I see.
13: I don't mean colorful as in, you know, they dance and sing.
1: What are you on today? Okay. Don't be looking for a singing, dancing kangaroo is what Mitsumi is saying. Just look for a normal kangaroo who's boxing.
13: Colorful. So, you know how like kangaroos are the ones that we see? The kangaroos are grayish,
1: right?
13: These
1: are more brownish, I think, right?
13: And they're sort of, they tend to be more in the woods, so they're sort of multicolored.
1: Okay, but I want to get back to what you're supposed to do. So do nothing if you see this? Don't call the SPCA because they're not going to do anything.
13: Well, but at least they're trying to track it. They're trying to keep an eye on it, hoping that maybe, you know, the government bureaucracy will allow them to keep it safe.
1: Well,
13: let's
1: hope
13: so. Trying to track it, but people should not try to catch it themselves.
1: Yeah. Call 1-800-KANGAROO and they'll send somebody out to get it.
13: Or 1-800-WALLABY.
1: Wallaby, either way. It's the same line. Mitsumi, thank you.
13: You're welcome.
1: to you tomorrow. 5:30, we have news coming up next. That was exciting. And then I will give you a chance in the next half hour to win tickets to see the Toronto Tempo. We have a pair left over from last week, so we'll give you a chance to win those. When we come back after 5:30, another story. We haven't talked a lot about this today at all, that press conference called by Montreal Police Chief Fadi Daguerre on the situation at Station 39 in Montreal North. 16 officers being investigated there for racist behavior. And we're going to talk about that with Madwanika Cadet from the Liberals, the MNA for that district, as well as Alain Babineau. Funny, he just joined us. We were talking about police body cams the other day on this story as well, on this racial profiling in Montreal North. That's next.
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3: Good afternoon. It's 5:31. I'm Jason Mayoff with a CTV News update. Premier Christine Frechette says she wants more information about the racism allegations inside the Montreal police force before deciding whether to hold a public inquiry. The allegations are being investigated by the force itself, but Mayor Soraya Martinez-Ferrada says there needs to be an independent investigation. Premier Frechette says her government cares a lot about the English-speaking community and she wants to have a dialogue with a positive tone. Frechette spoke to CJAD 800's Elias Makos this morning. And U.S. President Donald Trump says the agreement between the U.S. and Iran has been signed electronically and the Strait of Hormuz is partially open. He says it will be completely open on Friday after the official signing ceremony in Geneva. That could lead to lower oil and gas prices. For more news, including the Montreal area's new airport now open, go to ctvnewsmontreal.ca. With the latest from the CJAD 800 Traffic Center, here's Lauren Glazer.
4: We're seeing delays now northbound 13, starting at the airport tunnel, runs up to Henri Bourassa, again between Dashen and the 640. Southbound 13 delays too between Hickmore and the 20 on the westbound side of the 20. It's pretty slow still before Ungrinio running out to Norman, again between Anse and Cabotin O'Neill Perot. Eastbound side of the 20 still pretty slow as well, 32nd out to 1st Avenue for northbound the Cowry. You are losing time from Sugarcup to the top. Southbound 25 delays there between Beaubien and the tunnel. A lot of off and on volume on the westbound side of the Met, starting La Cordera to the DeCary interchange. 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
3: Your Dormez-vous Weather Center forecast, clearing this evening, the low 13, mainly sunny tomorrow, the high 25, and Wednesday cloudy and the high 25. It's 20 degrees downtown. Your next CTV News update is at 6 o'clock.
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0: significant breach of the SPVM disciplinary and ethical code, as well as potential violation of the criminal code. These include alleged misconduct during a police intervention and alleged discrimination and racism behavior towards citizens. Two police officers have been suspended, three reassigned to administrative duties, and the rest of the immediate team has been relocated. We're going to work extremely hard to detect who are the one involved in those kind of events, and we're going to take them to court. There's no pity. I have no tolerance.
1: Montreal Police Chief Fatty Daguerre. It's a story that developed late on Friday. That press conference, by the way, where Fatty Daguerre was speaking, Montreal's police chief, was at 10:30 on Friday night, all about a situation in Montreal North at Police Station 39. 16 officers now being investigated. Two have already been suspended. Look, sadly, this is not new for that part of the city. This was an issue 20 years ago or 15 years ago in the death of Freddy Villanueva. There have been problems there before, I said this off the top when we first brought it up today. Fatty Daguerre has made it a point since he was in Longueuil as police chief when he came to Montreal, you know, to get involved in community policing. And it seems that at least in this particular borough, which has a history of this sort of behavior, to not be working. And I should want to point one other thing out. This is not tarnishing the entire force there. There are just some bad actors. But when you hear 16 are being investigated, that's concerning. Jennifer Macaron is Liberal MNA for Westmount St. Louis, an official opposition for public security, and she is on the line. Jennifer, thanks for coming on this afternoon. Look, I think we're all outraged, saddened. I mean, pick a word. What do you want to see happen here?
2: Well, I think first and foremost, before I even get to that, I want to salute the courage of the police officers who signaled that there was an issue and who denounced it. I can only imagine how challenging that was for them, and also highlight how solid Fatty Daguerre has been since he has been made aware of this worrisome, unethical, unacceptable situation. One of the things that I think absolutely has to happen is, of course, there needs to be an investigation, but ultimately that investigation needs to be independent. I do not believe that it's going to be credible, at least to the population concerned, if the SPVM is investigating its own members. And so that's why we were recommending, whether it's the SQ or whether it's an independent organization or independent organizers that do the investigation, like a former judge, for example, that's where we need to go. Yeah. We need to have something that is independent, transparent, and credible.
1: You know, I mentioned 2008. If we go back to Freddy Villanueva, this part of the city, for whatever reason, has been a hotspot before. Governments were aware of this, have pointed out. It seems not very much has changed here.
2: And, you know, if that's the case, then it's unfortunate that we've only come to this point now where an investigation is happening. I guess better late than never, but the reality is that we're going to have to push through with what it is now. And if that means that the investigation dives back into time to find out how long it's been ongoing, so be it. We heard what Fatty Daguerre has said. There's potential criminal action. There is potential unethical action. And so I do think that they need to uncover all the elements of this. The only way for us to ensure that we're attacking it going forward is to understand what has been happening up until now.
1: All right. And we know that it has been a problem, as I said in the past. Jennifer, thank you for the time. I appreciate it. Alain Babineau is Director of Racial Profiling and Public Safety at the Red Coalition. We spoke only a few days ago, Alain, about, Montreal police body cams, and I have a question on that for later, but give me your reaction to this, because I said this is nothing new. So to hear that this is yet again, or still, I should say, a problem, what was your reaction when you heard this?
3: Yeah, well, I wasn't surprised. I sort of got wind of this, actually, back in during Black History Month, ironically. So this is not surprising. The question I have Madame Macaron just asked really is how long have they known about this? There's three questions usually you ask in these type of internal investigation. How long have you known about this? What have you done about this? And what are you planning on doing about this? So first thing is, how long is the director, or if not the director, the upper echelons have known about this? What kind of measures, mitigating measures, have they put in place to mitigate the risk to the population? Because if these things have been going on for a long time, and they found out about this

0: like 3 or 4 months ago, you know, what kind of exposures has the community had to those officers? And lastly, of course, we're talking about two officers that, you know, their files, files have been, submitted to the DPCP. That's for their, for the criminal investigation. But it's 14 other officers who must be investigated from a police ethics perspective. So, it's very serious.
1: Ellen, you know, as I said when I was talking to Jennifer Macaron, this has been, a hot spot in the city now for many, many years. I'm going to guess if we go back, you know, we mention always the name of, you know, Freddie Villanueva, but we recognize that then it's happened on a couple of other occasions again. What is it about this part of the city? Is it lack of leadership from the police, from that commander? What do you think is going on?
0: Let's be careful, Aaron, because I think the narrative that's being pushed out there is that it's that part of the city. It's Montreal now. It's, I'm not going to use a term that some police officers have used to describe Montreal now, but it starts with an N as well. That it's been going on, I'm going to say, for 50 years. Okay, I will invite you after, you know, when you get a minute this evening to go back and have a look at a National Film Board production that was done in early 2000 involving the late Edouard Anglade and other black SPVM officers. And I'm not going to tell you what's in there, but have a look at it and have a look at what's happening right now. And then you and I can have a further conversation as to whether anything has changed since the early 2000s.
1: So who do we put this on, though, LA, if nothing has changed and it seems very little has?
0: Well, there's a culture of denial within, I'm going to say within the larger population, but certainly within the SPVM that's been in existence for 50-some years. There's just a couple of, rotten apples, and if we get rid of it's been a narrative that's been going on forever. The black communities, and I use the term communities because the notion that this is only happening up in Montreal now is ludicrous. I've been involved in cases of racial profiling citywide since at least the last 10 years. And if you talk to Fonimi, he'll say that he's been involved for the last 40 years. So it's not a Montreal now problem. It's a island-wide problem, and a culture of denial that has developed over the years, which has made it very difficult for anyone wanting to come forward to come forward. And Daguerre is Director Daguerre is really the first chief of police that's put on his big boy pants and, taking some very, very strict measures.
1: And are you optimistic, given that he has done that and given that he's someone who believes, I mean, we know this from his history, as I said earlier, who believes in community policing. Does something change here?
0: No, I don't think it's going to change anytime soon. There's a very powerful inner crust of folks that, again, still have this idea that to minimize everything, and it's hey, listen, a week ago, you and I were talking about, a bylaw to charge people with insulting police officers. How, what a difference a week makes, right?
1: Yeah.
0: So now are you going to be adding, a bylaw to, like, you really, it's so ludicrous. I don't want to go back in time, but it's going to take a very no-nonsense approach to all of this. From the selection process of individual, being screened for racist tendencies at every step of the way, from the CGF all the way through police Nicolette, all the way through when they come on board, there's going to be a very careful selection of who the coach officers, because they're so important, because they will mold the officers as to how the type of behavior they're going to adopt. And then lastly, you're going to need a 0-0-0 tolerance acting, measures, not just lip service of zero tolerance and all that, which means nothing when it comes to it, but something similar to what Coach Daguerre just did. And I'm going to tell you, from my perspective, I'm more upset about the managers and supervisors that allow this to continue. And I would fire them without any hesitation and let them fight it through the fraternity, because those are the guys responsible to allow this kind of behavior to persist and continue. If you're on the job, if you got 2 years service on the job and you're doing some things that you shouldn't be doing, that's one thing, but there should be a next level, should be there to stop, put a stop to it. But if they don't, they ought to be fired. That's my opinion.
1: We'll leave it at that. Alan, always appreciate the time. Let's see what happens. Thanks so much.
0: Thanks, Aaron.
1: 547, let's go to traffic. CJD 800 Traffic Center. Check on the drive. Lauren Glaser. Lauren?
2: Aaron, we do have delays on the westbound side of the Met from BO to a problem. It's after De Laurier. Eastbound side of the TCAN, the volume there before Côte-d'Ivoire runs through to Saint Laurent, the eastbound side of the Met. Southbound 25 busy as well between Sherbrooke and the tunnel for northbound Laurentian. It still has volume, Saint Martin up to Saint Rose. Lots of volume as well before the Port du Nord to that accident. That's through Saint Anne de Lac. The auto route is still closed through the area, and you are still being forced off onto the 117. Northbound 13 delays there between the TCAN and Henri Bourassa. For southbound 13, that is busy between Hickmore and Ottawa 20. On the westbound side of the 20, difficult between Turcotte and Norman, again between Ossie and Cabaton and Il Perreault. 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Your next report at 6 o'clock.
1: All right, thank you, Lauren. 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Not the Metropolitan Opera, the new Metropolitan Airport in Montreal, the Montreal Metropolitan Airport, which officially opened today. It's on the South Shore, so we welcome them aboard. The Met, Montreal's new Metropolitan Airport, now open. In the meantime, we still have a pair of tickets to give away from last week, right? Toronto Tempo. So Alice is here. Alice, what's the date on this particular
3: Yeah, game? There you go. You can go see them play against the Dallas Wings. That's at the Bell Center on July 10th.
1: Okay, so if you want to win a pair of tickets, here's the deal today. 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Question for you today, if you're a fan. Who is the all-time leading scorer in the WNBA, in WNBA history? 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

0: Stampeders, Canada's own Sweet City Woman. Great song from way, way, way back. This is our way back portion of the show. Not playing Nancy Sinatra until I officially actually hear from Nancy Sinatra again. I think we've done that long enough, so there you go. All right, listen, a couple of things. First of all, congratulations to our winner, whose name escapes me for the third time.
1: Norman from Côte-Saint-Luc.
0: Norm knew that the all-time leading scorer in the WNBA is Diana Taurasi. By like a wide, wide margin, by the way. So Tony, or Norm, what's his name?
1: Norm.
0: Yeah, that too. Norm, congratulations. Those Toronto Tempo tickets are yours. And by the way, before we just kind of wrap up here, there were two soccer games today in the FIFA World Cup. For those of you who are not going to, be watching this until later in the day, and you don't like to hear the score because that spoils it for you, so this is an advance warning. Just put your fingers in your ears or turn down your radio for 1 second because Jimmy's going to mention the scores today, so I'll give you a second here so you don't have to hear the scores, all right? All right, scores today from the FIFA World Cup. Jimmy?
2: Two final scores to tell you about. Spain and Curaçao tied at one. That's a shocking result for Spain. And Belgium and Egypt, that's a final.
0: Spain and who?
2: Curaçao. I think it's with a C.
0: That was Cape Verde.
2: Oh, Cape Verde. I apologize.
0: Now we have to apologize to all the Cape Verdeans who are listening. Sorry.
2: Apologies. And Belgium
0: Spain,
2: and Egypt.
0: Hold on. Spain and Cape Verde.
2: Cape Verde played tied to at a 1-1. 1-1 okay. Draw. And yeah. Belgium and Egypt played to a 1-1 draw. And okay. Saudi Arabia and Uruguay are going to start any minute.
0: All right. There you go. You can unblock your ears now, and we're good to go. All right. Let's get to a couple of things here before we have to get out of here. Cape Verde, by the way. We have no idea where that was. We looked it up. It's off the coast of West Africa. Population 600,000. And this today, just a draw in this game was like a humongous achievement. So congratulations to whatever you call yourself if you're from Cape Verde, Cape Verdean. Okay, ladies and gentlemen, today is National Prune Day. Very excited about this. For those of you who don't know prunes, you should know. Rich in fiber, high in vitamin A and antioxidants. They're wonderful, wonderful fruits, food. And they're good for you in a lot of different ways. So today is National Prune Day. It says your health experts recommend 1 to 2 prunes a day. Eating them at night can even help lower blood pressure. Scientists have found, of course, that eating prunes or even drinking prune juice, although you should eat them, can also help reduce blood pressure. And the fiber content, as we all know, for prunes makes them a classic gentle remedy for digestive sluggishness. I asked our CJD singers, they wouldn't mind putting something together for National Prune Day, and this is what they delivered. Wrinkle.

0: to get it done.
1: Boom. Thank you very much. Happy National Prune Day to you. And finally for today, what I found on the internet. You ever wonder why some people who you call never answer their phones? This may explain it.
2: If I missed your call, just know I didn't. Okay? I stared at it. I watched it ring. I let it go to voicemail. And then I didn't check the voicemail. Because you do not need to talk to me. I promise. Text is fine. Email works for me. You can send a carrier pigeon if you must, okay? Show up in my dreams. Anything but calling.
1: Gotta love her. 5:58. We'll wrap it up next. What?
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1: Alrighty, that's going to wrap it up for me. I want to thank our producers, Alice Martin, Jimmy G, and for Brian Callisard today. And a thanks to you for being here, of course. That is much appreciated. We'll catch you back here tomorrow. Anytime after 2 o'clock that's good for you is good for me. Until then, be good to each other. Take care of yourself and all those folks around you, especially the little guys. They are the most important people in your life. And stick around for the 6 o'clock CTV News with Mitsumi Takahashi and a story about a missing kangaroo / wallaby. That's coming up as well. Have a good night, everybody.
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9: Eastbound side of the 20 before Angrenio back to Ville St. Pierre, again between Ancien Cabaton and Il Perrault. Eastbound side of the 20 delays there, 32nd out to 1st for northbound the carry. It's pretty tough. Cutting Lip Grown up to the top. Dealing with an accident now, that's John Tillon taking up the left side. Southbound the carry delays 2 from the top to Van Horn. Southbound 15 is busy between Atwater and the Champlain. Southbound 25, still volume there between Sherbrooke and the tunnel. On the westbound side of the Met, volume Saint-Michel back to Saint-Laurent, again between Des Lauriers and the DeCarry Interchange. 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I'm Lauren Glazer from the CJAD 800 Traffic Center.
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11: Good evening. There will be a protest tonight in Montreal North. People are gathering outside the police station there. 16 officers from that station are under investigation. They're suspected of abusive and racist acts. Now, Angela, this story is getting reaction from all fronts.
12: Yes, Mitsumi, all day political reaction has been pouring in, as well as reaction from community groups and civil rights groups as well. All of them denouncing these allegations, and many of them also calling for an independent investigation. Now, the protest is set to get underway here outside of Station 39 in Montreal North at 7 o'clock. Already in the last few hours, we have seen a heavy police presence in this area, a lot of cars patrolling the streets. Now, this comes on the heels of shocking allegations. As you mentioned, on Friday, Montreal's police chief, Fadi Daguerre, revealed 16 patrol officers from this station are under investigation for two have been suspended and could face criminal charges. 14 have been reassigned or relocated. Now, the chief said that these are mostly young officers and new to the force. There have been numerous reports suggesting that some officers may have cut dreadlocks off of racialized citizens, keeping them as a trophy of sorts. And the police chief, though, did not get into details about this. Now, today, Haitian community groups held a press conference calling these allegations heinous and asking for the police chief to meet with them in the next 48 hours. Phoni Emmy with CRAR says that these organizations have a number of recommendations to make, but they're not going to make them public at this time.
0: One of the things people want to make sure is effective solutions to redress, to stop, to correct, and to prevent. People are getting tired of studies. Studies and studies when they can't get funding for prevention programs, they can't funding for youth programs. People get tired of scientific and discussions. And some people are concerned about public inquiries. It can go on for another year, can cost a lot of dollars, can produce a great report, but then the report recommendations will not be implemented.
12: Now, they're also asking for a meeting with the mayor, and they say they want to find a systemic solution to systemic racism. Now, on the weekend, Montreal's Mayor Soraya Martinez-Ferrada said that she is working with the province to speed up the deployment of police body cameras. Today, she gave a brief statement, but she did not take any questions from reporters. She says she wants an independent investigation process, but she didn't go into any details about what that would entail or who would lead that process. I'll let you hear more from her.
13: Montrealers are angry this morning. Many Montrealers have lost confidence, and it's upon us to make sure that we are working with the SPVM to rebuild that trust. One of the things that we're asking is making sure that there is a process of inquiry that is independent. As you know, a public inquiry cannot be in place until there's real accusations. That's not where we are right now. But we do need to make sure that citizens know that there is an independent process during the inquiry.
12: Now, this afternoon, the Deputy Premier and Domestic Security Minister, Yan Lafreniere, did address this on social media. He says he is going to appoint an independent observer to monitor the internal investigation. Now, depending on what is reported, he says if necessary, there could be other processes that could include transferring the investigation to another force or for Quebec's police watchdog, the BEI. Now, Quebec's Liberals today also speaking out. They say they want the SQ to handle this investigation, saying it's inappropriate for the SPVM to be investigating its own officers. Now, the protest is set to get underway at 7 o'clock, as I mentioned. And the mayor says while this is important, it's important to demonstrate, to do this. But she also says that she wants to see calm tonight. Mitsumi?
11: Thanks very much, Angela. And that's Angela McKenzie in Montreal North. Premier Christine Fréchette says she wants to set a new tone with English-speaking Quebecers. But today on CJAD 800, she confirmed her intention to apply Bill 101 to adult education and vocational schools if she is re-elected premier. Matt Gilmore reports.
14: Madame la Première Ministre, bienvenue à l'émission.
15: In a 15-minute sit-down with CJAD 800's Elias Makos, the premier made her case to English voters.
16: I think that our government, well, first, cares a lot about the English-speaking community, and we want to have a dialogue, and as you know, tone matters, and I want to have a positive tone.
15: If elected in October, Fréchette says she would recognize the contributions of the English-speaking community.
16: We have important institutions, and I'm thinking about, for example, two world-class universities, Concordia and McGill. They contribute a lot to the society, and I think it has to be recognized.
15: She was not asked if she would reverse her predecessor's tuition changes that the universities have described as a direct attack on their finances.
17: So despite that promise of a new tone, you know, your party almost immediately went after access to adult education in English.
15: On that, Fréchette confirmed she will retable her failed bill to expand Bill 101 to vocational training if reelected, but this time with consultation.
16: I think the process could have been improved.
15: On the issue of the OQLF and businesses using non-French words on signage, the premier says she wants the office to adopt a new tone as well, referencing recent complaints against the STM, Burgundy Lion, and Arthur's Nosh Bar.
16: We have to take lessons from past experiences, and these are examples.
18: Christine Fréchette on CJAD.
15: On the air after the interview, analyst Raphael Melançon and Jimmy Zubris debated whether her appearance on CJAD could move the needle.
19: I think it's not fixable.
20: I feel like she wants to show basically, we care, I care, I personally care about you, and I want to have this discussion with you, even though in the end, strategically speaking, I might not win at it.
15: Listeners who called in weren't impressed with what they heard.
21: The bomb blew up for the last 8 years, and she's coming along, and she's trying to pick up the pieces.
22: When a politician wants to get elected, they always open up the goodie bag and show us all the goodies that are in there. And guess what happens when they get elected? The goodie bag gets shut and you never see it again until election time.
18: Yeah.
15: CTV News requested our own end-of-session interview with Frechette and were denied. We also asked why the premier only agreed to one English-language interview and did not hear back. Matt Gilmore, CTV News.
23: There's a debate over whether it is a kangaroo or a wallaby, but it has been on the loose in Boucherville for the past several days. Whatever it is, animal rights groups say its life is in danger. Here's Denise Roberts.
24: Galahad SPCA took this video last week at a horse farm in Boucherville. They reported it to the authorities and were alarmed when they saw the marsupial in a field days later, according to spokesperson Frederick Berard.
25: We have a wallabies running, in Boucherville. It's crazy.
24: He says it's also maddening, since the agency was near enough to the animal to rescue it, but were not allowed to do so by ministry officials.
25: We're losing our time here, and there's an animal out there which is in danger as we speak just because of our bureaucracy.
24: The agency believes the animal is a wallaby due to its size. Quebec's Wildlife Ministry says it could be a young red kangaroo, but it wouldn't be able to confirm until they capture it. Whatever it is, the SPCA fears for its safety, since the area where it is believed to be is so close to Highway 20 and other dangers.
25: What's going to happen if there's a coyote out there? Obviously he's gonna run away, but he's gonna cross the 20.
24: Quebec's Environment Ministry told CTV News it's analyzing the situation to determine the safest way to recover the animal while minimizing risk to both the animal and the public. It says it doesn't pose danger to the public, and its survival in the wild is not threatened during the summer months.
26: Although the groups are not allowed to capture the wallaby, they are keeping an eye out. The wallaby was spotted today and is said to be in good health.
24: Neighbors say they're also concerned about the safety of the animal. The owner of the farm did not want to comment on the case. The SPCA hopes the marsupial is captured soon so it can be taken to a safe place. Denise Roberts, CTV News, Boucherville.
23: A group known as the Movement to End Homelessness in Montreal is calling for all political parties to work together to solve the crisis. In the group, Pauline Marois and others say homelessness should be the top electoral priority in the upcoming campaign. Community organizations are also demanding more action to prevent homelessness.
27: So homelessness we know has gone up in Montreal by 7% over the last 3 years. It's gone up much more outside of Montreal, a 20% increase in the regions. So we're doing something right here in Montreal, but it's still not good enough. We're seeing the encampments get larger. We're seeing our hospital emergency rooms get fuller with homeless people.
28: Just within the Quebec government, so to get the housing people on the same page as the social service people, that's already a challenge. But then there's a federal government involvement, there's municipalities that are involved as well, there are all the community organizations. So to get everybody coordinated.
29: So that's why I thought the...
23: The group is inviting all Quebec politicians to meet with frontline workers and with people in the homeless community. The Montreal area now has a second airport. The Montreal Metropolitan Airport on the South Shore was officially opened today. It offers flights within Canada. Here's Matt Grillo.
30: Passengers rolled into the new terminal in St. Hubert, ready to catch a morning flight at a brand new airport.
31: Honestly, I was scared. When I realized that my flight was booked out of here, I was like, this feels like a project. And I'm like stepping into someone's like vernissage a little bit. But then this is fun. This is really fun.
30: The Montreal Metropolitan Airport welcomed its first passengers Monday. Porter Airlines and Pascan Aviation will offer domestic flights only out of YHU. Officials tout the airport as easy to access and efficient.
1: You basically need to arrive 20, 30 minutes before your boarding time, and you will make your flight. And we focus on that, on the passenger.
30: Passengers we spoke with say they love how close the new airport is.
2: Commute time is a huge improvement for me. So a 15-minute trip for me saves me like an hour and a half, nearly.
30: Porter will have about 130 flights a week from this terminal, referred to as the Met.
3: All of these flights are flying at are full. We're going to be moving tens and tens of thousands of people in the month of June.
4: The first Porter flight left the Montreal Metropolitan Airport just after 9 o'clock. Destination, Vancouver.
30: That flight received a water cannon salute, an aviation tradition reserved for special occasions. Porter will have flights to 11 Canadian destinations, and the airport has a capacity of 4 million passengers a year. Porter's CEO is confident this won't be another Mirabel.
3: Mirabel is a very different situation. It was built very far out of the city. That by design was a project that was potentially a failure. This project is an airport that is extremely conveniently located. We've already started selling tickets that are far exceeding our expectations. This airport will be a success.
30: Aviation analyst John Graddick believes a second airport in the Montreal area could work.
5: You talk about people from downtown Montreal, from Westmount, Outremont, and that area that would normally look at traveling to Trudeau Airport now have a choice. Right now, the summer peak looks pretty good. They'll do well this summer. Question B, will that profitability still be there in November or in February? And that's still a question mark.
30: And with traffic problems getting to Trudeau Airport and construction, a lot of people believe the timing couldn't be better for this new airport to take off. Matt Grillo, CTV News, Longueuil.
23: There's been a spike in sexually transmitted and blood-borne infections here in Quebec. Numbers are hitting levels not seen in 20 years. Public Health says cases of syphilis and gonorrhea are climbing across the province. And experts say more people are taking risks during sexual encounters. They also say that some infections are becoming harder to treat because of antibiotic-resistant strains that are emerging. They're also calling for more public education.
6: We have to open and continue the discussion about sexual education, because this is where we can make a change about risk, about what are the strategies that I can have on a daily basis when I'm having sex with other people.
23: Ottawa's reporting a decline in opioid-related deaths in Canada last year. Still, officials say the drug crisis continues to have devastating effects. Abigail Beeman reports.
7: I've accidentally died.
8: Angie knows how terrifying a drug overdose is.
9: I had a little puff, and I immediately fell forward and passed out, stopped breathing, and went completely blue.
8: The Public Health Agency of Canada released new numbers showing opioid deaths dropped by 23% last year, with hospitalizations down 12%. But there were still more than 5,600 deaths in 2025, a staggering 15 people every day.
10: It is fragile. We've seen a decrease for 2 years in a row, but that follows many years of increases, and the number of overdose deaths are still higher than they were before the COVID pandemic.
8: Officials say one of the reasons for the drop is more access to naloxone.
19: There is no silver bullet to solve this crisis.
8: But death from benzodiazepines, benzos, are three times higher than before the pandemic, and naloxone doesn't work there. While some think closing safe injection sites like this one in Ottawa will make things worse.
29: It's going to be a lot worse than what it is now.
32: It's a darn shame, and there's going to be a lot more ambulances running around.
8: Then there's the tie to the trade war, with the American president using fentanyl as a tariff justification. It turns out the Canada Border Services Agency seized less fentanyl in 2025 than the year before, when we didn't have a fentanyl czar.
33: It's a slight decrease. From my perspective, the drug trade in this country is largely domestic production and for domestic consumption.
8: Kevin Brasso went to Washington today to bring this latest data and sell the message that Canada's measures are working. He says in general, his conversations with Americans are well received. Abigail Beeman, CTV News, Ottawa.
23: It seems there will be no quick relief.
0: Be stuck for the next year, maybe even 2 years, with unusually high prices.
23: A deal between the U.S. and Iran doesn't necessarily mean a break at the pump. And in Ukraine, there's an attack on a UNESCO heritage site.
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12: We do have delays on the westbound side of the Met now between Lackady and the DeCary Interchange. Also, volume eastbound T-CAN Cuddly S back to Lackady on the eastbound side of the Met. Southbound 25, volume 2 between Sherbrooke and the tunnel. Northbound DeCary delays cuts in Catherine up to the top. Southbound DeCary volume there from the top to Van Horn on the westbound side of the 20. Still pretty slow between Angrenio and the Ville-Saint-Pierre Interchange. 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I'm Lauren Glazer from the CJAD 800 Traffic Center.
13: 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If not, we go on to the next caller. The grand prize is $1,000 for Dad to improve his wardrobe. Toonie Tuesday with Patty Levitt-Reed, and Andrea Elias joins me for Second Breakfast at 8:40. 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
23: U.S. and Iran is supposed to be signed on Friday. Donald Trump says details will be released soon. And there are questions about when oil can start moving again. Adrian Gobriel has more.
14: Months of pain at the pumps has left many fuming, hoping for a break. The peace deal between the United States and Iran has yet to be signed. The details yet to be released. The global oil prices are responding. The international standard for the price of oil, Brent crude, fell nearly 5% to just over $83 U.S. this morning. That's still a way off from $70 a barrel, the approximate cost of Brent crude in the weeks leading up to the war in Iran.
15: The new normal, so to speak, for the oil market, it's much, much different than what is 3 or 4 months ago. We think that $80 is going to serve as the approximate floor.
14: While the price for consumers fluctuates from province to province, the national average at the pumps today in Canada is roughly $1.65 per liter. A year ago today, it was hovering at $1.35 per liter. And it could be months before Canadians catch a meaningful break.
0: We're going to be stuck for the next year, maybe even 2 years, with unusually high prices. Don't look for $1.30 at the pumps anytime soon, even with the federal government giving off a 10-cent excise tax break. We'll be lucky if we can stay in the 150 range for the remainder of 2026.
14: Depleted oil reserves need to be replenished. That takes time. There's multiple other variables still at play. Iran's foreign ministry today is saying they plan to charge a service fee to vessels using the Strait of Hormuz. The price tag remains unclear. And while ships are expected to begin leaving the strait in the days ahead, what's needed most is for more to arrive.
15: Until ships are willing to enter in and unload onshore storage, we will continue to lose 11-ish million barrels per day of production every single day.
14: As long as prices remain elevated here at the pumps, so will the overall cost of living for Canadians, from the price at the grocery store, interest rates, to inflation. Adrian Gobriel, CTV News, Toronto.
23: At the G7 summit in France, world leaders, Prime Minister Mark Carney among them, welcomed the news. Here's Mike Lukacur.
16: As he celebrated brokering the deal, U.S. President Donald Trump gave a timeline for the full opening of the Strait of Hormuz.
17: They're doing a little hunting for a couple of mines that they've already found. But it's essentially ships are starting to go out now. On Friday, it'll be completely opened.
16: Nearly one-fifth of all shipped oil passes through that waterway, and Trump boasted it should be flowing again soon. The UK and France are making a push for a multinational naval mission to keep the strait open. Prime Minister Mark Carney has said Canada could contribute to securing the strait, but wasn't specific.
18: We'll have an opportunity starting from tonight at the G7 in Evian to see what we and other countries can do to help reinforce this important progress has been made.
16: For the G7 leaders, the priority is also to prevent Iran from acquiring a nuclear weapon.
1: First, it will fix the nuclear issue, and it's a very important matter for peace of the whole world.
16: Carney also underscored the importance of making global commodity systems more resilient to wars so consumers aren't affected by these types of conflicts.
18: I spoke to President Macron about a few options on Friday, and under his leadership and President Trump's and others, we'll look to make progress there.
16: Trade will also be on the agenda at the G7, with the French president underlining the importance of working together.
2: Les tarifs, ça fait du bien à personne.
16: Tariffs do no one any good, especially between G7 countries, Macron said.
3: Canada has that same message for the U.S., but Carney isn't planning to bring it up with Trump. He told reporters those discussions will be held on the sidelines of this summit between the Minister of Canada-U.S. Trade, Dominic LeBlanc, and U.S. Trade Representative Jameson Greer. Mike Lecouteur, CTV News, Evian, France.
23: The UK has announced a wide-ranging ban on social media use for children under the age of 16.
4: Laws are rules, but they're also an expression of our values. They shape the social contract. And so this will change the conversations that parents have and the expectations of children over time. It will make a huge difference. It will make our children safer. It will make our children happier. It will give them more time, more security, more freedom to grow up.
23: The plan targets social media platforms such as Snapchat, TikTok, and Instagram, and gaming sites where strangers can communicate with children. The law might also include overnight curfews and put curbs on what's known as infinite scrolling for users under the age of 18. If it's passed, the ban would go further than any other country so far. Canada announced its own social media ban last week. A Russian missile attack set fire to a historic cathedral in Kyiv. The 11th century Dormishan Cathedral is a UNESCO heritage site. It suffered major damage. Ukraine is calling it one of the biggest Russian crimes against Christian culture. Russia denies the attack. Instead, it says the damage was caused by a U.S.-made Patriot air defense missile. Also, at least 11 people were killed in a wave of Russian attacks across Ukraine over the weekend. The son of Norway's crown prince has been found guilty of rape, and he's been sentenced to 4 years in prison. 29-year-old Marius Borg Høiby was charged with sexually assaulting four women between 2018 and 2024. He faces a total of 40 criminal charges. Høiby himself is not considered a royal. His lawyers are considering an appeal. Coming up, it was gunfire and a stolen car.
5: I think I heard three all after each other, like boom, boom, boom, in a sequence like that. And then I heard and saw the car speed off this way.
23: And the main suspect, now in custody, is just 12 years old. And the debate is on over Indian Road in Kingston, Ontario.
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23: A Toronto police officer was injured this morning. He was hit by a stolen car. Police say the car was being driven by a 12-year-old. Beth McDonnell reports.
9: With sirens and lights blaring, a Toronto police officer sits on the ground up against the guardrail on a bridge. This is the scene after Ontario Special Investigations Unit says a chain of events unfolded involving a police officer firing at a stolen vehicle driven by a 12-year-old boy. His passengers, another 12-year-old and 13-year-old.
5: I think I heard three all after each other, like boom, boom, boom, in a sequence like that. And then I heard and saw the car speed off this way.
9: The SIU says the chaos began with a call to police around 1 in the morning about a vehicle being stolen. Officers used two cruisers to box the car on the bridge when the 12-year-old driving tried to get away. An officer was hit by the car.
10: And in the course of that, there were multiple shots fired at the vehicle by that officer. The driver then fled this scene and abandoned the vehicle a short distance away from here.
9: Here is the vehicle, the doors flung open, sitting about a kilometer away. One resident in the area tells CTV News she heard what sounded like young people running, saying something to the effect of, "We gotta get away from the cops." The SIU says the driver was caught a few blocks away from the car. The other 12-year-old was also caught, and the 13-year-old is still out there.
19: Saw guys with, looked like they had assault rifles, police, and with flashlights, looking in everybody's backyard.
9: This is the third serious incident causing a police officer in Ontario to either be injured or killed on the job within the past week. Last Tuesday, OPP Constable Taryn Bali was struck and killed by a driver in Northern Ontario. Then on Thursday, Toronto Police Constable Mark Pinizzotto was executing a search warrant when he was shot and killed. The officer hit in this case went to hospital with serious injuries, but has since been released.
21: The violence against police officers need to stop, and we are lucky we don't have another dead police officer here today.
9: Officials say the 12-year-old boy driving the stolen vehicle sustained non-life-threatening injuries, either from being grazed by the bullet or glass from the vehicle. He is now facing several charges, including attempted murder. Beth McDonnell, CTV News, Toronto.
23: Air Canada and the union representing non-flight workers have reached a tentative agreement. The agreement covers workers in airline maintenance and operations and finance and cargo employees. The agreement has yet to be ratified by the union workers and be approved by Air Canada's board of directors.
26: 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Get a complete second pair and sunglasses as a gift.
27: Well, it was a pleasant start to the week after a rainier end to the weekend. And you're going to want to enjoy the next few hours because we are looking at more rain in the forecast. But for now, sitting at a temperature of 19 degrees, that is in both Montreal and the Sherbrooke area. Earlier this afternoon, we did make it up to our expected high of 21 degrees, falling just a few degrees shy of our normal daytime high of 24 for this time of year. But we are looking at perfectly seasonal daytime highs. highs in the next couple of days. Tonight's going to start with a low of 13 degrees overnight, clearing skies, a wake-up temperature of 14 tomorrow morning, and we start to see mainly sunny skies coming in. We expect to be holding on to that in the afternoon, and that's when we see that 24 degrees. If we do set our future cast into motion, however, we are seeing some wind. So those are forecasted to blow over from the west and southwest, and that could gust up to 40 kilometers an hour by tomorrow afternoon. So something to keep in mind, and it's those winds that are expected to bring in some of that rain. By Wednesday, we're looking at a light start, so roughly 2 millimeters coming in with another perfectly seasonal daytime high of 24 degrees. But by the time we get to Thursday, that's when things are looking really gloomy. So we are forecasting some possible thunder showers, and that could bring us as much as 23 millimeters of rain for the greater Montreal area. So along with that, also expecting a slightly cooler day. We're seeing a daytime high expected at 20 degrees. We'll be moving down to a low of 16 overnight, and there's even more rain coming on Friday. So for now, we're forecasting roughly 7 millimeters on Friday, another 5 on Saturday, potentially another 1 coming in on Sunday, and possibly even more early next week. That is, you'll want to have that rain gear nearby.
23: A separatist in Alberta is standing firm. He's put up a billboard that urges the province to leave Canada. He's refusing to take it down. Kathy Lee has more.
0: This southern Alberta town is best known for its corn, but lately a digital billboard on leased land saying "Send Ottawa a message, choose Alberta" has put Tabor in the political spotlight, and now the town wants it taken down.
1: I don't think the sign should be taken down.
8: It doesn't bother me.
12: I think people can take it for what it's worth. Either you agree with it or you don't.
0: Despite the reaction from people CTV News spoke with, in a letter to the billboard owner, the town said it has received multiple concerns regarding political content in the ad and that it has become a nuisance. The town did not respond to CTV News about the removal order, but Corey Morgan, who paid for the ad, says the municipality is overstepping.
14: We didn't anticipate all of this headache coming from it, but we're pushing back on a point of very serious principle.
0: The ad is part of Morgan's Path to Independence campaign, a push to keep the separatism momentum going as the province heads towards an October vote to stay in Canada or start the process to hold a binding referendum to leave. The sign owner, who did not want to be identified, says it's the first time the town has taken issue with a political ad on the billboard, but is working with officials to find a resolution. For some residents, the town getting involved at all is their biggest concern.
15: Why should the town have a say in what people's opinions are?
0: Morgan says he has no plans to back down and has purchased additional billboard space in Tabor and is looking to explore more advertising elsewhere in the province. Kathy Lee, CTV News, Tabor, Alberta.
23: Kingston City Council wants to change the name of a road. The name is Indian Road. A lot of people in the community, though, say they want to see the name stay as is. Kimberly Johnson reports.
17: The renaming of Indian Road is something Jennifer Lamb disagrees with.
18: They're taking away my home. Been here so long.
17: She moved here 37 years ago and says at the time the name was meant to honor First Nations peoples. But the name could change this week. City Council will vote on that possibility in the coming days, something many on the street say they do not want to see.
18: I have First Nations people in my family. I have First Nations friends, and it's an honorarium to who they are. And they are strong people. Eclectic people that are talented.
28: It's a waste of time, it's a waste of money.
17: The area councillor says he conducted a survey and found the majority of the residents do not want the name changed, with 85% of respondents rejecting all four alternative Indigenous names.
29: There are ways to change things, and that's what democracy is about. I've done 3 surveys of this entire neighborhood, or this entire street, and the numbers don't suggest that we should be changing this. If it happens organically, then I would be very much in support of changing it.
30: It's time for us to change the name.
17: However, the executive director of the Kingston Native Center and Language Nest says the name

0: within the broader context of our policies and what we want as a city.
1: The vote will take place Tuesday night. Kimberly Johnson, CTV News, Kingston.
2: And coming up, line dancing and cowboy boots are all the rage. And people in St. John's have gone mad for country.
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4: We have delays on the westbound side of the 20, but only through the Ville-St. Pierre interchange. But the eastbound side of the 20 delays there between 32nd and 1st Avenue for northbound the Cary. Still slowing, cut St. Catherine up to the top. Delays outbound the Cary from the top to Van Horn on the eastbound side of the T-Can. You're losing some time also between Côte-Lies and Saint Laurent on the eastbound side of the Met. Volume 2 on the westbound side of the Met between Lacadie and DeCary. Until June 17th, subscribe to eBox 500 megabits per second internet for $55 per month and get a $100 prepaid card. I'm Lauren Glazer from the CJAD 800 Traffic Center.
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2: The search for a family doctor is a Canada-wide problem, but there is hope for people in Nova Scotia. The province is seeing an influx of doctors. Paul Hollingsworth has more.
16: Nova Scotia hired 278 new doctors in the calendar year ending on March 31st. Taking into account practitioners who retired or left the province, that's a net gain of 199 new physicians, something Nova Scotia sorely needs.
17: It means more appointments, means more access to care, it means a stronger healthcare system.
16: Jim Dulesky is one of roughly 60,000 Nova Scotians on the wait list for a family doctor.
18: I'm on blood pressure meds now. And I was diagnosed with MS. So not having a doctor for me now is actually a problem.
16: Casting a wide net abroad has helped lure physicians to the province. And for those

0: In need like Jim, 33 of the new hires alone are from the U.S. Premier Tim Houston says the recruitment strategy has included promoting the growth of Nova Scotia's healthcare system, which includes the new medical school at Cape Breton University.
1: We're offering that to them and they're being attracted to it.
0: Showcasing the province as a nice place to live that offers a healthy work-life balance is also proving to be a selling point.
2: The more we can make physicians and other health care workers feel part of the community, the more likely they are to stay.
0: The president of Doctors Nova Scotia hopes to see further improvements to the quality of primary care by streamlining and expanding what is called the health home care model.
2: Health home care is working with other care providers. So nurse practitioners, social workers, we now have more physician assistants in this province, family practice nurses.
0: According to Dr. Amanda McDonald Green, the best way to enhance these healthcare models is to hire even more doctors.
3: I think these are fantastic steps in the right direction.
0: A plan that's already on the premier's agenda. Paul Hollingsworth, CTV News, Dartmouth, Nova Scotia.
4: It appears a lot of small business owners feel they're not getting enough support from Ottawa. According to a poll by the Canadian Federation of Independent Businesses, 73% said the spring economic update did not help them. 58% were feeling the effects of the rising fuel prices. And while 40% said the economic uncertainty was making it difficult to do business.
5: Business news brought to you by Ovu Duluth, supporting families of sick children throughout the month of June.
4: And now here are some of the day's closing financial numbers. In Toronto, the TSX was up 377 points to 35,275. In New York, the Dow closed up 468 points to 51,671. The S&P 500 index finished the day 122 points higher to close at 7,554. And the NASDAQ was up 795 points to 26,683. And the Canadian dollar is trading slightly lower right now. It is at 71.46 cents U.S. Well, it took 20 years, but the Hurricanes are Stanley Cup champions again. Beat the Vegas Golden Knights last night for a 4-2 series win. Hurricanes captain Jordan Staal was the playoff MVP after he scored 6 of his 8 postseason goals in the series. The Montreal Victoire is losing more players to expansion. Cheyenne D'Arcangelo is headed home to Michigan. She will play in Detroit. And forward Natalie Miklova is going to San Jose. Milkova just completed her rookie year with 5 goals and 5 assists. The PWHL draft is this Wednesday. Tomorrow marks the inaugural ceremony of the award that honors Marlene Jennings. Marlene is the first black woman in Quebec to be elected to the House of Commons. She served as MP for NDG for 14 years, starting in 1997. Desiree McGraw represents the riding of NDG in the National Assembly, and last year she established the Marlene Jennings Award for Public Service and Advocacy. And welcome to you both.
6: Hi, Mitsumi.
7: Great to be here.
4: So, Marlene, I got to start with you. An award in your name, that's a pretty big honor.
6: It really is, and I cannot thank Desiree enough for this. This is the first time in my life that my public service and advocacy is being recognized officially, and I can't wait to find out who the recipients are.
4: So Desiree, why did you decide to establish this award?
7: I would say, how could you not establish this award? And Marlene is such an incredible leader in our community in Montreal, Quebec, and in Canada. And this is long overdue, so it's really my privilege and my pleasure to have announced this last year and to see this happen within a year. But it's very much been a team effort with many leaders in our community supporting this, working to launch the award, select the recipients, and above all, want to honor Marlene for her extraordinary and long-standing service to our community.
4: And Marlene, why is public service so important to you?
6: I think it's in my DNA. I mean, I was born to parents who worked really hard, but also always gave back to the community. I can remember my mother organizing free lunches at my elementary school. My dad, working with the Negro Community Center, providing programs for young people. I grew up with that, so it's in my DNA, and I enjoy it.
4: You know, Desiree, we know that people have a very cynical view of politicians. I think most people don't really realize the personal sacrifices that you guys make, right? I mean, that's involved in public service. It's a 7-day-a-week job.
7: It is, and I will say that Marlene has been an incredible mentor and role model for me personally. I think she's inspired many people to devote their lives to public service, and seeing that up close and personal. Yes, there are many sacrifices, but you can make a huge difference, and I think Marlene embodies public service at every level. I think the sacrifice, yes, but worth it when you can have huge impact as Marlene has had in so many areas. And I think that this public service award, Marlene is extremely humble, never asked for this, but it is absolutely long overdue. And it's been a true joy to work on this. There are so many people who want to see this happen. And we hope to do her honor with this award.
4: And Desiree, very quickly, you talked about mentoring. I mean, it really is important, isn't it, to have women who are mentoring other women in public service?
7: Exactly. And Marlene, I would say more than any other woman, has been a mentor and a role model for me personally, strongly connected to the community, strongly rooted in her values, incredibly hardworking, always motivated by the right reasons, which is the public interest, which is public service. And having that role model in Marlene, and I was been privileged to work directly with Marlene for many years in her riding association when she was my member of parliament. For sure, role models matter, and I couldn't ask for a better role model and mentor than Marlene Jennings. So I'm happy to give back in my small way to honor her. And as I say, there's a whole team who's very excited to honor all that she's done for our community.
4: And Marlene, so what is your message for the people who will be presented with this award tomorrow?
6: Don't do it because you think you might get an award. Do it because you believe in it. It represents your values, and you want to ensure that the public that you're serving gets something positive from it. And I applaud all of the recipients.
4: Okay, well, thank you both very much for taking time to speak to us today. Desiree, thank you for putting all this award together. Marlene, congratulations.
6: Thank you so much, Mitsumi.
4: A protest is about to get underway in Montreal North, and Caroline, people are gathering outside a police station there.
8: That's right. And tonight we're going to be following what's being described as a protest in Montreal North that is about to begin there. It follows, of course, the suspension of several Montreal police officers at Station 39 for alleged racist behavior. We'll see what citizens and others have to say about those suspensions and the investigation into all of this. There are also some cuts being planned to some positions at the English Montreal School Board. We'll find out more about that. And we'll speak to a university professor who says he got tired of students using AI to do all their work, and he's fighting back. We'll tell you about his low-tech solution tonight at 11:30. Mitsumi.
4: Thanks very much, Caroline.
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10: We're still slowing on the eastbound side of the TCAM between Côte-de-Liesse and Saint-Laurent on the eastbound side of the MAD. Southbound 25 volume there between Sherbrooke and the tunnel for northbound the Carrie volume 2 from Van Horn up to the top. Southbound, the carry delays from the top to Jean Talon on the eastbound side of the 20. It has some volume from 32nd to 1st Avenue. 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I'm Lauren Glazer from the CJAD 800 Traffic Center.
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4: People are falling head over heels for country music, and it's not where you might expect. Garrett Barry has more.
25: High energy, knee-high boots, and high attendance for Colleen Hand's country line dancing lessons in St. John's. Since she started this 4 years ago, demand for her classes skyrocketed, doubling since just last year.
26: Like, they come for one day and they're hooked, and they come back again, and then they come back again, and all of a sudden they're here for 3 years and they just love it.
25: So she's traveling all over the province teaching these shuffles. It seems like country fever in Newfoundland and Labrador is everywhere.
27: I've also gone around to the high schools and the elementary schools and taught kids. So, I mean, it's all ages. It's from 8 to 80 and all walks of life.
28: And it's not just on the dance floors, but also here near Churchill Square, where the biggest concert series of the year is set for this summer, featuring the Chicks.
0: Arrowhead.
25: This all didn't just come from nowhere, says former Great Big Sea singer and East Coast Music Association head Bob Hallett.
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25: There's a reason country music headlines so many local concerts in this small city. It's about selling enough tickets and recouping your costs.
1: So you can't have just men or just women. It can't be 18 to 25 or, you know, 35 to 60. You have to hit the broadest territory. And the kind of country music that promoters are talking about bringing here ticks a lot of boxes.
25: And of course, you can't forget a pair of flashy boots.
2: For business, it's been absolutely fantastic. And when you have these big festivals, people, as I mentioned, they want to have a good time.
25: So First Western Boutique in downtown St. John's is also seeing a country music boost, with boots flying off the shelves onto the dance floor. Every line dancer seems ready to step up their game. Garrett Berry, CTV News, St. John's.
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4: And it's looking like a nice day tomorrow, Anastasia.
5: That's right, Mitsumi. We are forecasting a pretty perfectly seasonal day tomorrow for the middle of June. It's going to start with a low of 13 degrees, for the night. Also expecting to see clouds clearing out. So by tomorrow morning, we're looking at mainly sunny skies to start the day with a wake-up temperature of 14. And we'll be holding on to that sunshine into the early afternoon. We see a few more clouds coming in later in the day as we move up to that perfectly seasonal daytime high of 20. 24 degrees. So take that in, enjoy it as much as you can, because after that we are looking at showers and rain coming into our forecast. On Wednesday, it's going to start out with a relatively easy, roughly 2 millimeters coming our way. That's with another daytime high of 24, and then Thursday looks a little bit more bleak, so possible thunder showers and a slightly cooler temperature of 20. Mitsumi.
4: And that's it for us. Have a good evening. Stay well. Good night.
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31: From the National Newsroom of the Canadian Press, I'm Jason White. The Liberal government's introduced its long-awaited privacy bill that would recognize privacy as a fundamental right of all Canadians. Artificial Intelligence Minister Evan Solomon says it would also set higher standards for organizations managing children's data.
32: The new bill gives Canadians more control over their personal information, gives them the right to deletion against deepfakes. It protects children's information as sensitive. It takes aim at surveillance pricing to stop price gouging.
31: The bill would be administered by a new regulator, also responsible for recently introduced digital safety provisions. Some people who received proof of Canadian citizenship by descent are now being told to surrender their citizenship certificates. Immigration lawyer Amandeep Hayer says one of his clients has been told their application did not cite proof of Canadian family from original sources or explain why original documents were not provided. He says it appears at least a couple hundred people have received similar letters from the Immigration Department. Prime Minister Mark Carney has arrived in France for the G7 summit. It comes a day after U.S. President Donald Trump announced an agreement reached to end the conflict in Iran. Carney says Canada and other countries will be looking for ways to help reinforce the progress.
33: One of the things we'll work on going forward
0: when I say going forward from this evening, is how do we make our system, our energy system, our fertilizer systems, our other commodity systems more resilient so the people of Ireland, the people of Canada are less affected when there is conflict, when there are shocks.
31: Trump announced the deal yesterday, saying he authorized an end to the U.S. blockade in the Strait of Hormuz, but later said the strait would not open until Friday, when the deal's officially signed. Canada's ambassador to the United States says he's optimistic about the future of the two countries' trading relationship. He spoke today to a Toronto business audience as he tries to avoid panic around the Canada-U.S.-Mexico agreement on trade. Quebec's domestic security minister says he'll appoint someone to oversee an investigation into a group of Montreal police officers. The 16 officers were accused of discrimination and racism. The federal government says the toxic drug crisis continues to have devastating effects. Despite a decrease in opioid-related deaths last year, the national rate of toxicity deaths declined by 23% because of several factors, including naloxone distribution. Canada's chief public health officer, Dr. Joss Reimer, says today's data offers cautious optimism.
3: It shows that when we act on evidence, we can make a real difference. By continuing to work together, guided by data and compassion, we can build on this progress and save more lives.
31: But the number of opioid-related deaths in Canada is still higher than it was a decade ago, when the public drug crisis first emerged. This is the Canadian Press.
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9: We still have volume on the eastbound side of the 20, starting 32nd to 1st Avenue. Also delays northbound the Carrie from Johnsonville to the top. Southbound the Carrie delays there from the top to Van Horn on the eastbound side of the TCAN. You are losing some time, Cotley S out to the DeCarrie interchange. Eastbound side of the Met has delays Rockland through to Saint-Laurent for southbound 25, volume 2, Sherbrooke to the tunnel. Delays on the westbound side of the Met between Des Lauriers and DeCarrie. Linen Chest presents an extraordinary campaign that you don't see till the Black Friday events. 10 days each day with a spectacular product with an offer you can't refuse. Traffic and transit every 15 minutes on CJAD 800. 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
2: All right, welcome to the show, Shane Hewitt and The Night Shift. We are back at it Monday, June 15th, 2026. I'm Shane Hewitt. I am in the city of Ottawa. Village of Merrickville, just south the city, in fact. Ryan O'Donnell is in Calgary. David Hunter is in Toronto, all across the country. Here we are, ready to go, get back at it for you. Couple of days off for me. Thank you for one who's been here. I was looking at the podcast downloads, because there's no new podcasts for the end of the week last week. And there are still so many people that take the time to go listen back to old pieces of the show. And I appreciate you for doing exactly that and sharing it with your friends on the iHeart app. It's a great way to do it. Shane Hewitt and The Night Shift is there for you always. So if you like a conversation with one of our guests and you want to hear more of them, you can just go search it. And if you can't find it easily on the iHeart system or the radio station website, you can go to my website, shanehewitt.ca. There's a search field right there. You can search anything that we've done by topic, by name. And if it's there, it will come up. It's pretty cool stuff. Over the weekend, this weekend, it was my birthday, and it was, I'm not big on birthdays, you know, but we had in my house, there was 8 people for dinner. Now, I have to understand, like, my house is a disaster with the reno. And if I could describe for you right now, like, I don't know if you watch the videos that, go on YouTube and stuff, but there's like the iHeart backdrop and plants and it looks nice. On the other side of that is mattresses against the wall, vacuum stacked up, blankets folded on the floor. Like it's a disaster because I'm renovating my house. And to be able to have 8, like, it's amazing to me what good people do. This house is 139 years old. The kitchen is almost 100. Okay, my mom sent me a picture of like this old throwback reno kind of deal that someone was doing on Instagram. And they were talking about, oh, we're peeling the wallpaper, My wallpaper in my kitchen is so old in this house. It is literally peeling off the walls. That's how old it is. And then for the first time I had guests here and my daughter was here, which was super fun. And on 2 fold up 6-foot plastic tables, put down a tablecloth that covered it up. Mel put out some pretty flowers and made it look all nice. And we sat around and had a dinner. And the thing that got me the most of all of it, and, you know, friends were there, John and Jill, and Callie and Tyler, my daughter and her boyfriend, and then Mel and her daughter and Mel's mom. And the thing that got me the most about it is that the world disappeared for that time. Like, you would never have known that you were sitting on folding chairs on plastic fold-up tables in a kitchen where the wallpaper's peeling off the walls. And it was such a great reminder of, oh yeah, it really is about the people. I mean, it's great to have a pretty kitchen, but if you have the good people, that stuff doesn't matter. That was my time spent. So thank you very much for sticking around. Coming back after we take a couple of days off, we try to get you some really good show stuff to listen to while we're not here. Ryan O'Donnell, I watched bull riding this weekend.
3: You watched bull riding? Did you watch Formula One too? Or is
2: I watched that too. Okay. No, I watched that too. That wasn't what I meant. No, okay. I went to the PBR.
3: Oh, you did legit like bull riding.
2: I didn't, but yeah, we went to the PBR and I understand that some people don't like the rodeo stuff, but I mean, truly, if you learn the cows and the horses and the things and the life they get to have and all that stuff, it's quite remarkable. Like I love that life. And bull riding is a show. There's fire.
3: Yeah.
2: And fireworks.
3: Yeah.
2: Like it's a show. If you ever had a chance to go to the PBR, you should go. It's backflips and bull riding and like,
3: with the whole Freedom 250 thing in front of the White House, the fight, honestly don't know why they picked UFC. I think the idea is stupid, but they should have done PBR. They should have done rodeo.
2: Oh, that would be fun.
3: Because the spectacle of it always takes you by surprise. And because they put on a really good show in between the actual rodeo itself, mm-hmm. and the energy is always so high there. The crowd is always so much fun, and it makes for a very good video game. There is an actual PBR. I don't know if they've made them in ages, but when I worked at EB Games like 10 years ago, there was a PBR, not Pabst Blue Ribbon, a PBR video game.
2: Although you might find a couple of those at the PBR.
3: Oh, they go hand in hand, honestly.
2: Yeah. Yeah, it was cool, man. I've been to you know, bull riding events before, Calgary Stampede, like all of the things.
3: Of course.
2: And it's always amazing. And my daughter rode saddle bronc, which is bananas, but I think she's done now. I think the last concussion was the last one. But I love that world. I really do love that world, because the people that are in it, the camaraderie, the way they care for each other, the way the fans are in it, it's just like, okay, you go to a hockey team and people boo the refs and they boo the other people, the other team, and all the things. But you go to a bull riding event or saddle bronc or barrels or whatever. Everybody in that arena is cheering for one thing, and that's, hang on, fella. That's it, right? Like when it's barrel racing, which is typically women, everybody is cheering for go, go, go faster. Go show me how fast you can do it. And then you find out afterwards, like, oh, that person was the fastest, or that person got the most points for hanging on. But that's it. Everybody in the arena cheers for the same thing. Like, there is no opponent. And the only thing that they're doing is cheering for, you can do it, champ. And it's a cool experience. There's no bad guy.
3: It's unique too, because you're not even, you would think, you're like, you're not going to boo the bull. The bull is just an animal, and nobody wants to see the bull get hurt. And like, you just,
2: oh, trust me, the bull does not get hurt.
3: Right? The bull is fine. But yeah, you're not booing the, there is no opposition.
2: There's no booing.
3: It's just the thrill of the sport. It's, yeah.
2: But even if your favorite guy gets beat by the other guy, and you're like, oh man, that guy did it too. Like, it's just amazing. And I appreciate it. I think I'm gonna try to get the rodeo clown guy on.
3: Oh, you gotta.
2: I've got an invite out. He's amazing. He's like the master of ceremonies for a three ring circus, is really what it is. Yep. Like, but he's doing backflips and funny, like he's entertaining like the old school rodeo clown. But then there's three guys that their only job is to distract the bull from hurting the cowboy. That's it. And they tap him on the head, boop, in order to distract the bull. And then there's another guy on a horse with a rope in case the bull won't go away. And then they rope it and they pull it into the shed. And it was an amazing weekend. I thoroughly enjoyed my weekend. Ryan O'Donnell was away for a bunch of time. We didn't talk a whole lot. He shared on the show, he shared about going away on his trip and Ryan's first trip to a tropical beach and all those things. What we didn't tell you is that Ryan moved right before he left. And Ryan went to move, and then the elevator didn't work on moving day in his brand new building. And so tonight on the show, Ryan is going to give us some things you need to know before you decide to move into a new apartment. Did you do budget things? Is that what you did?
3: Oh, I've got multiple tips for you. I've got budgeting, but the tip that surprised me the most, I've moved many times, Shane, but I have a new tip today that has nothing to do with money. It has nothing to do with money.
2: Oh.
3: It has everything to do with the most valuable currency in the world, and that is time.
2: Okay. Mm-hmm. Very good. All right. So coming up in about an hour, Ryan O'Donnell's tips. Now, I realize that there's an awful lot of people that are looking at their place, where there's rental or whatever, and going, oh, I wish I could afford to move. I wish I could do it. Well, if you've been thinking about it, it is expensive and it is hard, and you have to move your stuff and, you know, all those things. And so many people feel stuck. Well, there are a few things you need to watch out for, but there are some opportunities to be had, too. So what are they? They're coming up. Shane Hewitt and the Night Shift, plus our Monday study panel, and Handy Andy Barrar, as always, on a Monday, coming up for you next.
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4: Good evening. Good looking Monday evening drive. We had a short-lived incident 10 east at the way station. That's history. So is the residual volume. The upbound LaFontaine tunnels, 10 minutes from the Hochelaga sector. Cut it in half via Sudigny East. We'll have the carry south closed off the top through to the Jean Talon entrance as per usual lately at 10 p.m. And then to carry south between Isabella and Côte Saint-Luc Road, we'll have 2 out of 3 lanes knocked out as of 11 o'clock. You'll also have a 10:30 closure of the 15 North Laurentian Autoroute North's Lac-Edzie Henri Bourassa Sauvé exit number 2. And then at 10:30 as well, you'll be dealing with a Met East partial closure at Lac-Aldea. 2 out of 3 lanes will be barred. 11 p.m. on the flip side, Met West's from the Lac-Aldea-PNF exit to the following entrance will be shuttered. And at 10:30, they'll board up the Met West from the Laurentian Autoroute interchange exit number 70 through until the Stinson entrance. We'll hit the Ville Marie and some other closures of note as the evening keeps on rolling. Linden Chess presents an extraordinary campaign that you don't see till the Black Friday events. 10 days each day with a spectacular product with an offer you can't refuse. I'm Mark Chaloup, CJD 800 Traffic and Transit, every 15 minutes for you next at 7:30.
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1: Coming up on Shane Hewitt and The Night Shift, we're going to make good on a conversation with Tim Hortons. When Dunkin' was announced, everyone talked about the things that they're looking forward to at Dunkin'. And I have some of my guests. And it's too bad, actually, Leslie's not going to be here tonight on the panel. We have Andrew filling in. But Leslie had said that her kids will avoid, they'll go through the drive-thru at Tim Hortons to avoid going in the bathroom because the bathrooms are so disgusting. And when we said that on the radio, I was surprised to hear how many other people felt the same way. Like the bathrooms were dirty and disgusting and all that stuff. And Tim Hortons phoned. Like they reached out and said, hey, can we talk about this? And so they haven't like paid to be here or anything like that. That conversation's happening tonight. It's in 2 hours. And so I can tell you this, I had it earlier and they explained, cause I had someone else say, oh yeah, they're a Brazilian company now. And somebody explained how the business structure works, including that part, what they invest in locally, what local franchise owners invest in. And then I asked the questions about, can we clean up the bathrooms? And our guest who's with us tonight, he listened to all of it. You need to hear this conversation. Like it's pretty direct. It's pretty honest, I think, of people are sick of overflowing garbage cans. And they seem very serious and taking this stuff on. So that's coming up later on tonight in the show. Handy Andy Barrar is here. HandyAndyMedia.com at Handy Andy Media on all of the socials too. If you want to get connected with Andy Barrar, he's in Surrey, British Columbia. Good weather in Surrey, or you got the cool June like everyone else?
2: No, we had a very hot, we had our first heat wave this past weekend. So I've been wearing shorts, you know, Shane. I've been working on my, I create a little workstation on my back deck. Mm-hmm. So I had to come inside here because I have my microphone. So I didn't know if I should fully, you know, commit to this outdoor deck, you know, background. Oh,
1: working
2: noises.
1: Outside? I think that's fun.
2: Oh, I'm working outside. I got FIFA highlights playing. I'm trying to multitask, Shane. It's not going very, for the next 6 weeks, I don't know how my productivity is going to be like. Yeah.
1: Can I ask you an honest question? Because I know that where this is a safe place.
2: Yeah.
1: For those who don't know, tell everybody your family background.
2: Yeah, so I'm
1: You're Canadian. Your dad's Canadian.
2: I'm Canadian.
1: But your family heritage is?
2: Is from India. Yeah. So my family has been in Canada. My great-grandfather came in Canada in 1905.
1: Wow.
2: So I don't know. Is that the first generation or is it the offspring is the first generation? How does that work?
1: That's a good question. I don't know how that works.
2: Yeah. So anyways, my family has been here. So my dad was born in Canada.
1: Yeah.
2: Funny story about him. He was one of those hippie kids, you know, big afro, getting in trouble.
1: Oh, yeah.
2: You know, and they're like, this guy's wild. They're like, what are we going to do with getting kicked out of every school?
1: Really?
2: Right? Oh, yeah. They had to send him to a school where a family member was a principal. And they said, okay, he's going to be able to get through this school.
1: Really?
2: And then finally, that family member was a principal, told my grandfather, he's like, this kid's not made for school. You're going to just have to get him married. Go send him to India, get him arranged marriage. That should straighten him out. And sure enough, 17 years old, they sent him to India. And they got engaged to my mom. My mom comes from a very educated family. These are two opposite people. And they used to write letters to each other. And my dad promised, he's like, I need to graduate high school. She is a very educated woman. He's like, I have to graduate. So he tried, and he actually got.
1: He did it for the girl.
2: He did it for the girl. And they got married. And and I came out. Yeah. After my brother, Randy, of course. He was first.
1: What, Randy, yeah. Yes, it is Randy and Andy.
2: That's right.
1: So the reason why I ask is because Ryan's, he's an O'Donnell. He's Irish as they come. He was just in Mexico. Yeah. Like SPF 60 did not do anything for him. I mean, my family's like English and Irish, but truly English Norman. Like we're the Vikings. And so I got sunburned so bad this weekend, like red lobster. Like, you know, the iHeart logo behind me? Like my belly looks like that now.
2: Oh, wow.
1: When you're outside with your skin type, do you tan lots?
2: Or I got farmer tan, Shane.
1: Do you?
2: I got a major farmer tan because I'm outside a lot. And I'm already kind of like darker toned skin tone, but yeah. when I'm outside, I just change. I'm like a different shade of brown. So when it comes, I would love to show you my shoulders. Hold on. I
1: can oh, you are? Look at that, eh? You
2: so
1: are.
2: I'm showing tan. Him on camera, but like it's completely a different. Oh, yeah,
1: it's
2: full on
1: farmer tan. It's no different than mine. It's just your tan is better. That's
2: yeah,
1: all.
2: Yeah. And when I take my Apple Watch off, you could actually see exactly where the watch sits.
1: Because oh, very good. It's so you look healthy and I look like a chicken cutlet, really, is what it is.
2: Yeah, and so I was always wondering, people with darker skin, do they still need to wear like
1: sunscreen?
2: Yeah,
1: I would imagine. I don't know. Maybe we have someone listening who has a dark skin tone. They can answer that question.
2: I think they still recommend it. I try to you know make sure I wear it, but
1: I don't know if they burn, but you would think that the impact of the UV would be the same. Anyway, this is a great conversation.
2: But I don't go red. I don't go red like you.
1: Oh, really? Like even if you burn?
2: No, never.
1: Really,
2: no.
1: Eh?
2: No, I just get darker.
1: Darker.
2: Yeah.
1: That's fun. Yeah. Like, this is real stuff. These are questions that people actually have that they want to learn. Because you don't know. Like, you have a friend who's got a different skin tone than you.
2: You know, what's funny is you'll see, like, someone who drives for a living, and you'll look at their left arm, and it will be dark because they have it outside, and then their other arm is a different light. Color.
1: My son's like that. Yeah.
2: Yeah.
1: When he drives. Okay, well, anyway, there you go. Hanging outside, since we're talking about summertime. I left Northern Alberta with a promise to never return. Grew up in Fort McMurray because the mosquitoes were as big as birds.
2: Yeah.
1: And I hate them. And Melanie makes fun of me here because if we're outside in the evening sitting around and when that just the sun starts to dip and the mosquitoes just bzzz everywhere, she knows that I will be like, okay, see ya, gone. Yeah. Can't stand it. Always good for a citronella candle. You have some tips on watching your sports and hanging out in the backyard so the mosquitoes don't eat you.
2: Yeah, so we got a great DIY tip for anybody who wants to get rid of mosquitoes. I'm the same way, Shane, and I'd like to wear shorts in the summer, but I just get eaten up. My legs just get eaten up by mosquitoes. So what you have to do is create what's called the bucket of doom, and this is how you trap mosquitoes. Here's what you do. You take a 5-gallon bucket.
1: Okay.
2: You take some grass clippings or any kind of organic material. You throw it in there. You put some water in there. You let that sit for a couple of days, right? And then it just kind of starts to ferment. Mosquitoes love that type of environment. What the female mosquitoes want to do is to lay their eggs in that larva because it's nutrient dense. But what you have to do is you have to buy this one thing called mosquito dunk. I don't know if you ever heard of this, Shane. It's just like this little, I didn't even know about this. It's like a little tablet. And what it does is it has this bacteria, this naturally growing bacteria that kills the larvae in water. So a lot of people will use these in ponds or in swimming pools because it doesn't harm any other animals, just the mosquito larvae. So what you do is you're creating an environment that mosquitoes want to drop their eggs, but then you put this thing in, this mosquito dunk, which you can buy like on Amazon, little pack, it works for about 1 month, and you drop that in there. And then all that larvae just gets destroyed.
1: Really?
2: If you don't put that dunk in there, you're in trouble because you've just created the perfect environment for mosquitoes. So don't skip that step. Make sure that you create a bucket, fermented organic material. Buy this mosquito, it's called mosquito dunk. It's like a little tiny tablet. You drop it in there for 30 days. All the mosquitoes are going to go in there and they're going to die.
1: Oh.
2: Bucket of doom.
1: Bucket of doom. I like this idea. Okay, well, so you said it was warm this weekend. It was cool. It was nice and warm here until yesterday. Like, we got just dumped on. The thunderstorm started all that stuff here in Ottawa. So tell me, sleeping at nighttime, you have less than a minute to tell me about your air conditioner.
2: Sure. Quick hack. If you are having trouble sleeping at night because it's hot, what you can do, this is a little hack, is you can take a fan, and what you do is you take a water bottle, and then you freeze it. So fill it 75%, freeze it so that the water bottle is now frozen. You put that into a bowl and then you blow the fan over that water bottle. And because it's cold, it's going to kind of give you a nice cool breeze. Some people will use it with ice, Shane, but the ice kind of melts really quickly. So a water bottle is probably the best way to do it. Quick little DIY to help you get sleep at nighttime.
1: I imagine with those giant steel Stanley ones kind of thing, like they just stay colder longer. So that probably helps too.
2: Yeah. Yeah. All right. Can do it with plastic or with the... Yeah.
1: Oh, very good. All right. Okay. HandyAndyMedia.com. That's where you can find the blog of all the stories that Andy likes to tell. Coming up, if you like the technology, you're going to get some free access to AI if you use Amazon, plus some other tech things for your phone you need to hear about. We'll be right back.
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3: Let's hit the LaFontaine Tunnel, 12 minutes down the 25 from the Hochelaga Bend and into the single lane tube. 6 minutes via Soudigny East. Coming up off the island, the 40 East, Tican East at Vaudreuil-Dorion between the Saint-Lazare exit, 26 and the following entrance. There'll be a full closure at 10 p.m. time slot. Will be matched up with the Dakary South closure off the top to the Jean Talon entrance. Then at 11 p.m. from Isabella to Côte Saint-Luc Road, 2 out of 3 lanes will be barred. You'll also be dealing with a westbound side of the Ville-Marie shutdown operation from the start at Penet through both tunnels all the way to the Fort entrance as of 11 o'clock. You're also looking at some Laurentian and Laurentian Autoroute and Highway 13 road work throughout the evening. First up will be the 15 south ramp to the Met East. 1 out of 2 lanes will be shut at 9 p.m. Also be dealing with a metropolitan westbound service road closure in the Laurentian Autoroute interchange between the ramp for the 15 north and the entrance from the 15 south. That starts up at 10 o'clock. Half an hour later, Met West from the Laurentian Autoroute interchange's exit 70 to the Dakary interchange. There will be a full closure. 11 p.m. on the Met West from the L'Ecole d'Air exit to the following entrance. A must surface road use for you, and Cremisy West is what you need to take, as well the Met East as of 10:30 at L'Ecole d'Air's entrance. 2 out of 3 lanes will be shut as you roll through that sector. Still much more to come. We'll tee up some more on the 15 and the 13 as the evening progresses. Right now, Linen Chest presents an extraordinary campaign that you don't see till the Black Friday events. 10 days each day with a spectacular product with an offer you can't refuse. 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I'm Mark Shalhoub. 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
1: Everybody likes free stuff. When it comes to AI, I feel like we've had this conversation before about Facebook. You are the product if it's free. Now, when it comes to AI, we pay for it, and we're still the product. Good news is, though, if you want to try and, you know, use some of the features that will make your life a little bit easier, because some of it actually does help. Most of it doesn't. Some of it does. It looks like you've got some help with your Alexa users, because you really like Alexa, Andy.
2: I do. Yes, you know, Shane, this is what powers my smart home, the Alexa voice assistant. But Amazon earlier had announced Alexa Plus. This is their AI-powered voice assistant. They did launch in Canada a while back, but it was an early access. So you would have to apply for early access to be one of the first to try it out. And the reason why they didn't have that official launch is because in Canada, we have two official languages. So for them to make the proper rollout, they would have to support it in both English and French. Well, that just happened last week. They just announced that Alexa Plus is now available in Canada in both English and French. Now, the best part about this is that if you're an Amazon Prime member, so you pay that annual fee to get like the free shipping on Amazon. So if you're a Prime member, this is free. So all you have to do is go into the Alexa app and upgrade it. So if you have one of those old Alexa Echo smart speakers or smart display, Shane, and you used it to tell dad jokes or set timers, play music, now you can have full conversations back and forth. Like you can go down rabbit holes with Alexa and you don't have to keep saying Alexa, Alexa every time you want it. So you could start a conversation, say you're talking about the World Cup and you want some live updates.

0: to my calendar, Shane, so I can be like, remind me that I'm talking to Shane on Monday, and you know, I'll get those reminders. So that I like to offload all that work. And she's very conversational, and she speaks French, Shane. So what I was playing around with it, and I realized that this is a great tool if you are a student, like you're in, your kids are in French immersion, and you want them to practice their French. You could do this at home now and with Alexa. And if you don't understand what she's saying, you could ask her, can you translate that back into English? And she'll even translate it in her French accent, her French Canadian accent. So I highly recommend any Prime member out there, if you have one of these smart speakers, upgrade it. It will change your life.
1: Interesting. That's kind of cool to be able to learn to do it in another language. And how cool would it be to be watching a sporting event and go, hey, so tell me about so-and-so. That's kind of cool stuff. But I mean, this is where the bait kicks in.
0: Yes. Well, you know, the difference with this Alexa Plus, is this one can actually give you real-time stuff like what happened, like today's news. She'll be able to kind of give you that rundown. You can be like, what's the top five news stories of the day? And then she can tell you that. But this French thing is really cool. So I have it like always right by beside my desk, Shane, because I've been, like I said, I've had early access to it. So I'll be stuck in a piece of software, like I'm editing, and I'm like, I just ask her, Alexa, how do I do this in DaVinci Resolve? I'm using number 20, and she'd be like, oh, press right click and do this. I'm like, oh, really? It's like having a smart friend who knows everything right beside you at all times.
1: Oh, that's cool. Did you say to her, hey, Alexa, why is it that nobody came up with a better name than Alexa Plus?
0: Well, yeah, you know, they got to stick with the name. The original Alexa, I believe, came out in like 2013, 2014. Could you imagine if your name was Alexa and then, you know, this comes out? Or Siri, I think a lot of people had that same issue with that.
1: You think everyone's talking to you all the time.
0: Yes.
1: Stop bossing me around. Anyway, we need to stop calling everything Plus. Is my point.
0: Yeah.
1: With it.
0: Yeah. Right. Yeah. But what they're trying to imagine in the future is like, say you want to have dinner reservations. You could ask her to like, hey, I have family coming over. What do you recommend? And they'll say, oh, you should go to this restaurant. And be like, cool, book me a table. And then it will use OpenTable to book it. And in the future, what they're trying to do is connect it to other kind of platforms like Uber. So one day you'll be like, oh, book me an Uber to go to this reservations that you just booked for me.
1: Oh, that's cool.
0: So it's kind of like your personal assistant, you know, that can do all these kind of things. And of course, if you want to buy stuff on Amazon,
1: you can do that easily.
0: You can definitely do that very, very easily.
1: I don't know if you've noticed, you've watched Amazon shows. If you pause your show, there's an ad that comes up too now. Which is wild. I mean, of course, they got to make their money. Okay, handyandymedia.com to get connected. TCL K70 NXT paper phone is out. And I saw an ad for an app over the weekend this weekend, which was basically turned your phone into a dumb phone brick. It had a button where you could reopen all your apps. It basically hides all of your apps and only gives you messaging in the phone, so you're not tempted.
0: Yeah.
1: And you can do timeouts and all the other things that already exist on your phone. But then I went and looked at it. I'm like, I'm going to pay $7 a month to somebody so I can't use the phone that cost me $1,200 and that I still pay for extra service on so I can have data.
0: Yeah.
1: Yeah. Anyway, simpler phone, simpler life.
0: Yeah, so this phone, TCL, now this is a brand that I know for making televisions.
1: Yeah,
0: but
1: Costco.
0: They also make phones.
1: Yeah, you can get them at Costco.
0: They just launched a new phone that's now available on all the carriers in Canada. It's called the TCL K70 Nex Paper. And they're doing a different strategy here. What they do is on this phone, they have a button. It's called the Nex Key. And what you do, when you press this button, it will turn your phone into an e-reader. It's like black and white. Everything is just, it almost looks like a newspaper. And then they have another mode where it can bring just a little bit of color, kind of like a comic. So if you want just a little bit of, just a touch of color, you can do that as well. But what it does is when you switch it from color mode to this e-ink mode, Shane, it's not as appealing. You know, the phone is not as alluring. So it's great if you just do a lot of reading on your phone because it's going to reduce, you're not going to get that blue light that constantly affects people's sleep. And it makes it very easy on the eyes to read for a long time. Of course, the battery life is going to be longer, but it just makes it less distracting. So the phone is not really appealing. Now, at the event that, say, like the end of the workday, you could switch it back on to color and then you could, you know, watch your favorite videos or scroll on your social media. But I thought that was kind of ingenious because

0: Everybody, we've talked about this, doing digital detox, and people are just glued to their phones. And now that we're heading into the summer season, it's a good idea if you have an issue and you can't stop looking at your phone. And I don't blame you. They're very alluring. You know, if you, there's no such thing as boredom anymore if you have a smartphone. But if that is yours, this is a great phone to do it because it can help you stay focused.
1: So on the Kindles and stuff, it's kind of got a different finish. And in your video for this one, it looks like it's got a different finish, or is that a cover, or is that the actual screen?
0: No, and it's really cool. And I highly recommend people watch this video. You can find it on the socials at Handy Andy Media, all one word, or my website, handyandymedia.com. But when you press the button, it has this like little effect, and all of a sudden the color disappears and it's just black and white. And then you press it again and it's like, oh, you know, magically the color reappears. I think it's really cool. I like that position that they're doing. They're saying this is less strain on your eyes. It's a mid-market phone, so it can do everything a smartphone can, except it's also kind of like an e-reader. So great for if you like to read at night before bed, this is the way you want to do it. You don't get that blue light. You're going to sleep well. And again, it's available on all the carriers. It's a budget-friendly phone, and it will prevent you from staring at your phone all day long.
1: And I'm assuming it's Android?
0: It's an Android, yes.
1: Yeah. Okay, yes. Cool. All right, there you go. HandyAndyMedia.com. You can check out the video. It's on his socials, too. HandyAndyMedia Instagram is where I saw the video, so if you want to grab it there. Plus, Andy does a great job narrating the video as well in his I Am Narrating Now voice. Which is the same as his normal voice.
0: Yeah, it is.
1: Thank you for being here and sharing your suntan with us and all the things.
0: Thanks, Shane.
1: Shane Hewitt in the Night Shift. Get connected with Andy. Every Monday we have some conversations. It's DIY, it's tech, and things we can do to bring into our lives to make our lives a little bit more fun and a little bit easier, too, including the idea of watching some FIFA highlights on the patio when you're sitting outside. Love it. Coming up next, price of gas. Is it going to go down?
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3: Well, the times at the LaFontaine Tunnel are gradually coming down. You have 11 minutes from the Hochelaga Bend down the 25 and into the single lane tube. 5 minutes via Sudigny East. Let's hit the roadwork. Dakary South will be closed again tonight off the top to the Jean Talon entrance as of 10 p.m. Then an hour later on Dakary South from Isabella to Côte Saint-Luc Road, 2 out of 3 lanes will be shut. You'll also be dealing with a 10:30 closure of the 15 North Laurentian Autoroute North's Lac-Etienne-Henri Bourassa-Sauvé exit number 2. Over on the Met East at the Lac-Alder entrance, you'll have just 1 out of 3 lanes available as of 10:30, at which time the Met West from the Laurentian Autoroute interchanges exit to the entrance at Stinson will be shuttered. You'll have an 11 o'clock closure ahead of that stretch of the Met West between Lacordaire's exit 76 and the following entrance. You also will be out of luck 40 East off island between the Saint-Azard exit 26 and the following entrance come 10 p.m. And as of 11 o'clock in town, the 136 West, Villemarie West from the start at Penne through both tunnels all the way to the Ford entrance will be closed. 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

0: You're listening to Shane Hewitt and the Night Shift on the iHeartRadio Talk Network. I know that it's right, always the same, it's
1: just a shame, and that's all. All right, the news over the weekend, this weekend was Trump's 80th birthday. By the way, we've solved the war, and let's have some UFC fights in the White House. It was a circus as circuses get over the weekend. This weekend, the big takeaway though is that there's some sort of memorandum of understanding anyway with stuff to be signed by the end of the week this week in Switzerland. Thanks, Switzerland comes through again for a place to sign some documents. It looks like anyway everyone's had enough, which is definitely true. But here's the catch when it comes to oil and what's going on. Sentiment versus supply. Sentiment is what we're getting right now. Sentiment is, hey, looks like we're going to be done fighting. The supply part, that's going to take a little while to put back together again. Canadians for Affordable Energy, the president, El Presidente himself, affordableenergy.ca. Dan McTagg is here to help us understand the difference between sentiment and supply, Danny.
2: Well, there's a good one. I'm not one of these prosy types, but sentiment has been what we've seen.
1: Hey, I am one of those prosy types, so thank you.
2: Well, in the Shakespeare things, it's kind of an unfortunate plot, but we have a world that has been following every single iteration and every comment and tweet by Donald Trump and every post on Truth Social to say that, oh, this is over, no big deal, everything's fine, and markets went for it. They fell for the head fake. And I say head fake because knowing full well Trump, as we saw in the first term when I was working a lot in Boston, places like that, Trump is extremely sensitive to, you know, his core, which doesn't tolerate $5 a gallon. Now, they do in Canada, whichever the equivalent is, $1.80, $1.90, no big deal, but not so to his supporters in the States. So he had to do everything he could under the sun to press this invasion, this war, this attack, while at the same time not allowing prices to get out of hand. It looks like he's been successful in doing that. The difficulty is that prices remained, relatively speaking, mute, suppressed. And as a result, even though the world was dwindling, its supply, its critical supplies of oil, losing about 1.7 million barrels, the only thing that would have gotten things back together in terms of this large energy crisis would have been to have prices go a little higher to be able to encourage less demand and let supply catch up with demand. The problem we now have is that we are looking at a very serious shortage around the world, and it isn't going to be remedied overnight, and it's certainly not going to be remedied by someone who says, oh, the price of gasoline should drop this many pennies, or oil should be down towards $79, $80 a barrel. That's only going to keep a bad situation worse for that much longer, and prices are going to remain elevated because you have to replace all of that oil that was stranded. It takes a long time for vessels to move, or fields to get operated, to redo and fix some of the infrastructure that's been damaged. And then the very time it's going to take to get from point A to point B and then back is, you're talking 3 to 4 months. So we are now looking, Shane, at a scenario where prices are going to remain extraordinarily high and elevated, at least for the next year, maybe even a year and a half. So yet short-term gain, which many people didn't really see, for long-term pain. And it is going to really have an impact for most of us at the pumps, whether we realize it or not. So last summer, we were paying in the $1.35, $1.36 range. We're now in the $1.65 range on average in Canada. Go to affordableenergy.ca. We have the national average. We might come down 10 cents a liter, but no sooner does that happen. We have summer demand goes through the roof, as we know. Hurricanes in the U.S. Gulf Coast and the federal government on September 7th restoring the excise tax. So we'll be lucky if we see $1.50, $1.55. That's about as good as it's going to get, at least for the next 12 to 18 months.
1: Okay. It also takes, it takes a long time for the ships to get back and forth. They've got to repair some of the stuff that's been broken because there's been some big stuff broken. But this is not just gasoline, too. I mean, you have to think lubricants, all of the things are out of queue, right?
2: Well, yeah. And, I saw a report the other day on jet fuel, which we knew was scarce, short. You take out 22%, 24% of its production, demand went up 3% year over year. I mean, that is not sustainable. Yeah. By any economic metric, you have supply crumbling and demand increasing. How does price not go through the roof to fix that? And it didn't, because there was a whole pile of strategies used, excuses by futures markets, and of course, we saw short selling by the Treasury Department itself in the United States. But here's the problem. You referred to it earlier, sentiment versus supply. You have, in terms of sentiment, what you see on markets today and what you have in terms of supply really is called the spot market. Mm-hmm. Well, go out and buy a barrel of oil somewhere in the world. It's not $87 a barrel or $78 a barrel. It's $120,
1: $130. Yeah.
2: That lag, that differential is going to quickly close, and it's going to close in favor of those who are supplying the product, not consumers.
1: Dan McTagg is here. Let's talk about gas in the city, shall we?
2: Sure, let's do it.
1: Okay, Montreal, things in Quebec, what are we looking at?
2: Down 5 cents a liter on Wednesday. So that's, I'm so used to saying up, it came out just naturally. So down 4 cents for diesel, down 5 cents on Wednesday, no change on Tuesday. Same for Toronto, same for Atlantic Canada, at least for Newfoundland, it hasn't changed every day. PEI, Nova Scotia, and Prince Edward Island, you love your regulatory prices. Well, then you're going to have to hang around at least until Friday or Saturday before you see them drop. But that's the good news. It may not last, but at least I say not last. It's not going to go a lot lower than that. So Wednesday is about the best day to fill up, and probably as good as it's going to get for the foreseeable future.
1: Okay. Prairies. Can you do Prairies and Alberta together, or are they separate?
2: I've been very surprised. Eastern Canada, British Columbia, Atlantic, lots, but nothing on the Prairies. Apparently, everything's fine. But I should let people know that on the Prairies, prices are going to be dropping 12 cents a liter. That's for gasoline, wow. 7 cents for diesel. And the good news is that that's likely to take effect on Wednesday, and gas stations that don't reflect that rather soon are going to be disappointed, because other stations are simply going to beat them to the punch. So if you're in Manitoba, Saskatchewan, Alberta, British Columbia, take your pick. Prices are going to drop there. Not so much in Vancouver, where gas prices there will drop about 8 or 9 cents a liter, with diesel coming down about 6 or 7.
1: Victoria, Kelowna, Kamloops, all about the same?
2: Yeah, Victoria will fall, same, 9 cents for gasoline and about 7 cents for diesel. So everyone will be down below $2 a liter, down towards 192, 193 at the top end. And at the bottom end, in places like Calgary, in places where they have less tax, you'll see prices bottoming out in the $1.42, $1.43 range. So it's getting better. It's not perfect, but considering where we've been for the past couple of months, I think many people take that versus the alternative.
1: Yeah, my daughter was here visiting in Ottawa over the last week, and they were shocked when they saw the price on the signs as we drove by, especially for diesel too. Pretty remarkable. All right, Dan McTagg. AffordableEnergy.ca. Get connected with Dan. They got all the info right there, by the way, if you want to go to the website and keep track of it. Everyone in the local markets do that. As always, my friend, thanks for being here.
2: Great to be here, Shane. Have a great week.
1: Shane Hewitt on the Night Shift. There you go. There's a little bit of an outlook. 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Things are improving. As long as they sign the agreement, stick to it. 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
7: From the National Newsroom of the Canadian Press, I'm John Kennedy. The Liberal government has introduced the long-awaited bill that would recognize privacy as a fundamental right of all Canadians and would set higher standards for organizations when they manage children's data. Artificial Intelligence Minister Evan Solomon says under the legislation, Canadians would have the right to request that private sector companies delete their personal information.
8: Using that new right, Canadians will have a practical way to fight back against harmful deepfakes. They will have more power to require companies to delete personal information they should no longer hold. And they'll have more control over the digital trail that companies build about them.
7: This is the Liberal government's third attempt to update the Personal Information Protection and Electronic Documents Act after introducing bills in 2020 and 2023 that did not become law. Ottawa is directing some people who received citizenship by descent to surrender their citizenship certificates. Changes made last year removed some limits on who can apply for Canadian citizenship based on lineage. But immigration lawyer Amandeep Hayer says one of his clients was told by immigration to turn over their citizenship certificate. His client says they were told their application didn't cite proof of Canadian family from original sources or explain why the original documents were not provided. Canada's ambassador to the United States says he's optimistic about the future of the two countries' trading relationship. He spoke at a Toronto business audience and told them to try to avoid panic around the Canada-US-Mexico agreement on trade. Ambassador Mark Wiseman says U.S. Trade Representative Jameson Greer has mentioned the U.S. wants to preserve the pillars of CUSMA. Wiseman says ironing out the disagreements on things like softwood lumber and dairy products is in the best interest of both countries. Quebec's domestic security minister says he will appoint someone to oversee the investigation into a group of Montreal police officers accused of racism. Calls for an independent investigation have been mounting after 16 officers were accused of discrimination and racism. Minister Ian Lefernier says the Observer will report to him and ensure the ongoing investigation is being properly carried out. He says another police force or the province's police watchdog could be called to take over, depending on the Observer's conclusions. And Cineplex is raising the prices of its CineClub memberships for the first time since launching the program.
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